Jaws in Jersey. A 12-foot shark forced swimmers out of the sea in the English Channel. One of America's top experts will reveal why. I'm Nana Akwe, and this is The Late Show Live.

0: So welcome to The Late Show Live. Joining me this evening in London, my panel, former Conservative Minister Tom Persglove and GB News contributor Paul Cox. And in Washington, former Obama policy advisor Laurie Watkins and former aide to Margaret Thatcher, Niall Gardner. Thank you for joining us tonight. Right, let's move on to our main news this evening. A new YouGov poll shows that Reform UK has regained its lead over Labour, suggesting the Burnham bounce has fallen flat. The new Prime Minister's popularity was credited with ending Reform's dominance in the polls last week, as the first voting intentions survey in 16 months saw Reform UK slip to second place. The new figures show Reform's very narrow lead over Labour at just one percentage point. So why has the Burnham bounce fallen so flat? All right, well, it could be because the public is still waiting to hear Andy Burnham's long-term plans for major issues, including immigration and the cost of living. I had a BMMC, a Burnham migrant mentioned clock, basically counting down how many days it took him to mention the migrants, 12 days, and that was only because of the invasion of theatre. Well, this is what the Health Secretary Yvette Cooper has said on the issue.
1: You've got Reform and Restore rowing over text messages, and we've got Reform trying to dodge questions about dodgy finances. Look, our focus is going to carry on being about how we improve law enforcement, how we strengthen our border security, to make sure that the number of small boats keeps coming down as it has done over the last year, but how we go much further, because frankly, nobody should be making these dangerous crossings that undermine border security and put lives at risk.
0: Which is why we've put sharks in the channel. No, I'm joking, they haven't. There was a shark spotted in the channel, but maybe that's because maybe perhaps there's more food source or something. No, seriously, that's what happens with these animals or mammals. All right, well, joining me in London, my panel, former Conservative Minister Tom Persglove and GB News contributor Paul Cox. Did you, Paul, did you feel that Yvette Cooper inspired you with confidence that this government have a handle on the situation?
2: No, I didn't. She always looks like she's just woken up from a nap. Next time you watch her, Yvette Cooper always looked like she's just woken up from a nap, and I love a nap, so you know, I'm not saying anything against the nap. But no, I noticed there's a slight change in language, slightly sterner, slightly more serious about the issue. It's very dangerous. They're brokering our borders, etc. This is the sort of language that wouldn't have been said by a Labour MP when the Conservatives were in government, and it probably wouldn't have been said in their campaign up in 2024. But now they're in power and they're trying to make people think that they are genuine about this problem. They're starting to use slightly harsher language. Of course, it's all nugatory because the language they're using is not strong enough. They're not going to deal with the problem. They have no interest in dealing with the problem. We know that because they haven't dealt with the problem. The only people that seem to be talking a very strong game on it are Reform. They just came out yesterday talking about Fortress Britain. The Tories have started to talk much stronger about it, which is good to see. But nobody has really started yet to do anything in earnest, which makes me think anyone is taking it seriously.
0: I noticed that she's shaking her head a lot while she's talking, and also that she started talking about Reform, which, you know, to be honest, they've only got, what is it, 8 MPs? In fact, no, 7 now, because Nigel has sort of stepped back and, you know, there's all the by-election business going on. But why do they always have to sort of start dissing Reform when, actually, if they just focused on getting the job done, they might actually do something, which they could do because they've got a massive majority.
3: Well, it's always quite revealing of the psyche of the governing party when you hear those sorts of comments. They've clearly got Reform in particular on the brain. And what we've got is a Prime Minister who's just come to office, who's gone off on holiday a fortnight into the job, which I just find extraordinary because these are foundational weeks for the government. You've wanted this job. Of course, everybody's entitled to a holiday, but to take one within a fortnight, I do find rather surprising, and you'd be wanting to get up to speed as well as to try and make a real impact. But I suppose the Chancellor's probably quite pleased that at least there's a bit of a break there on the spending spree that the Prime Minister's been going on. £95 billion worth of uncosted spending, which certainly hadn't been accounted for previously, and we're all going to end up paying for when the time comes. That's what this government government's going to be held to account for when the election comes, whenever that is. I do think that the Prime Minister's trying to keep his options open so that if he gets ahead in the polls, he could call an election much sooner than was envisaged. And when it comes to immigration, I watched him this week talking utter nonsense about small boats. You mentioned, Nana, quite rightly, how long it took him to mention the issue in the first place. But then when he started talking about it, he was talking about the fact that they were doing so wonderfully well because crossing numbers are down. But that just really reveals the fact that this government's policy is not to stop the problem altogether, it's just to reduce the numbers. And then he was talking about having safe routes for people.
0: Yeah.
3: Well, if you want to make this even worse, the best thing you could do is to have a magnet to encourage more people to make those journeys to France, then in the hope and expectation that they might be able to come across on a legal route. And of course, what we know happens is that if they then fail to get on the legal route, they just come illegally anyway. Disastrous choice.
2: Such a good point, Tom. I urge anyone to go back and listen to that particular interview you're talking about. Andy Burnham essentially crammed in all the things he thought people should want to hear on all sides of the argument. We're doing this, and then he went on to the safe and legal routes thing, which completely contradicted, like a simultaneous equation. One side completely cancelled out the other. The problem wasn't solved, but he was giving red meat to every side. And I fear with Andy Burnham, we're going to get even worse than we got with Keir Starmer. Keir Starmer had no political backbone and no ideology. The only thing we know so far that Burnham's interested in is buses.
0: All right, he did talk about migration eventually. Let's take a listen to what he actually said.
4: The number of crossings is down by 50% this year compared with the same period in 2025. And the month we've just had, July, has been the lowest number for 6 years of people crossing. So clearly progress is being made, but we're not complacent. People want to see this issue addressed. I heard that on the doorsteps in Makerfield. But we also need to build a system that offers safe routes for people as well, because that also takes away the selling point of the gangs.
0: Yeah, you see, there he is. He's talking about safe and legal routes as well. And I don't know. I just get bored of hearing how the numbers have gone down and was comparing it to this time last year. Because on those few days where he did eventually speak, there was a mega dinghy which had 165 people on it and 200 people in total came across. And then the following day, I think there were 1,000. So, you know what I mean? It'll cancel itself out quite quickly. Let's speak to political strategist Joseph Robertson and political commentator Matthew Stadlen. Matthew Stadlen, your thoughts?
5: So much to talk about. I'll try and keep it brief. Firstly, good to see you, Nana. Good to see everyone. Tom knows exactly how difficult this issue is, of course, because he was a Conservative minister for legal migration and the border. And if this had been a straightforward thing to fix, then Rishi Sunak would have fixed it when he effectively told us he was going to stop the boats. Yesterday's policy announcement by Nigel Farage and Zia Youssef was one of the stupidest policy announcements I've ever heard from a party that is one or two in the polls, and we can come to the polls a bit later. The idea that we are going to land British Navy vessels at French ports under a reform government without the consent of the French is just fantasy politics, and anyone with a brain can work that out.
0: Why? I've got a brain. I don't understand why it's fantasy politics. That is what happened with Spain. They dropped the migrants back in Morocco. I know you're going to laugh and say they've got an agreement with them, but we have agreements with France to stop the migrants from coming across. But they are almost as helpful as the Moroccans, helping the Moroccans and North Africans to get across to Ceuta.
5: Without an agreement with the French, and the French yesterday said it would be an infringement of the law and of their sovereignty, so they made it quite clear that they wouldn't put up with it. Without an agreement with the French, we would have to go to war with France to do that, Nana, and that is not going to happen under a Nigel Farage prime ministership, however unlikely it is that he's going to be prime minister.
0: That's not going to happen, Matthew.
5: We're not going to, I can tell you now.
0: We're not going to go to war with France if we return people who have broken into our country via the dinghies.
5: Under a reform government, I'll come back on your show, Nana, and you can tell me that I was completely wrong.
0: I will tell you you're completely wrong. He's just getting another shift in. Very clever. I see what you've done there. Joseph, your thoughts?
6: Well, look, I mean, yeah, it's an important point, cooperation with the French. I think that's exactly why Jordan Bardella will be appearing at Reforms Conference later this year. And of course, what we do have to do is think about this holistically. We've seen what's happening in Spain right now. We know that that can happen across the rest of Europe. And it's time for the grown-ups to be back in the room and stop this kind of diatribe from the left, this miserable drip feed of we can't do anything because laws say we can't, and actually get back to common sense, you know, which I think is what Reform's trying to achieve and why we're seeing such popularity for them in the polls, because they actually know that it's time to do something rather than sit around with the same kind of platitude sneering at the people who want change.
0: Yeah, but it's easy to stand on the sidelines. It's easy to stand on the sidelines when you're not in the main sort of headlights in opposition and say things. That's exactly what the Labour Party did. And then when the reality came, it was a lot more difficult. Won't Reform have the same problem?
6: Well, of course, because there will be elements, as there always are, of the civil service that are far to the left of anything that the government tries to achieve. And what Reform needs to do is look at this as one big picture. You know, you can't achieve any kind of change if you're not going to look at the mechanics that have been stopping that change from happening. So I think huge cuts in the way the civil service functions. And we saw that with the Rwanda plan. We've seen that with different attempts to try and actually change things on the front of immigration. And it is hard to do because you have a system that is geared to work against you. You have monopolies in the form of, big corporate entities like Serco, who manage the logistics route right way around from the hotels all the way through to Border Force. So, you know, there are a lot of things to cut, a lot of questions to get rid of. But I think it's achievable. I think one big part of that is to have great international cooperation right from the off to start planning as they are preparing for the government rather than just roll. Rolling out the same talking points each time. And so I think the encouragement of having Bardella on side, having a caucus from France saying, yeah, we agree with you, you need to be able to take back your sovereignty rather than this kind of ring around the roses that always seems to happen with every new government that's formed, is an important part of that.
0: Go on, Matthew.
5: Marine Le Pen is going to be the person who's going to try to become French president from Front National. So she's the key figure there. I very, very, very much doubt she is going to say to the French people that they will have Royal Navy ships landing at French ports returning migrants. Now, there is a contradiction in the behaviour of the French because they are actually making some inroads. As Andy Burnham correctly said, crossings are down 50% this time compared to this time last year. And yet the French could, I think, stop this overnight if they did say, we will take everybody back. The fact that they don't do that is reflective of their own politics, their own domestic politics, which tells me there is no way they're going to accept Royal Navy ships docking on their ports. Reform are in a real pickle. You cited this poll where they're 1 point ahead of Labour, but actually last week, on that YouGov poll, they were level with Labour. Labour were not ahead of them on that YouGov poll. There were one or two polls, different polling companies last week, that actually had Labour in front. And then today, very awkwardly for Reform, because Zia Youssef was boasting about this YouGov poll, there's another poll by JL Partners that has Labour on 27% and Reform on 25%. So Labour actually have a 2% lead. That's not significant. And of course, there's all to play for, whether there's a snap election or whether we wait for 2 or 3 years. But the key message here is that Reform are on the slide. Why are they on their slide? I think for a couple of reasons. One is that they're on to the right of them, Restore Britain, a vile party in my view, headed by Rupert Lowe, is shaving off some of their support and undermining the confidence of some on the harder right in Reform. And also they've got their obvious problems that we all know about. And Burnham has come in, he's been positive, he's come up with this flurry of initiatives, this flurry of announcements, and he's probably winning back some voters from the Greens and the Lib Dems. And if he's able actually to deliver, as well as be far better at comms than Keir Starmer, which is obviously the case, then he could start to build a significant lead in the coming months.
0: Potentially, but he needs to address the issue of illegal migration and he needs to address it seriously. And right now, him saying that, oh, well, the numbers are down from last year is not really going to cut it because, frankly, we all know it's the weather and also there's a shark now. So, I'm joking. All right, Matthew Stadland and also Jason Robertson. thank you very much. Pretty good to talk to you both. All right, let's bring in my panel in Washington, former Obama policy advisor Laurie Watkins and former aide to Margaret Thatcher, Niall Gardner. Okay. Niall, it seems we're back still in the same place. Nothing's happened with these crossings. I'm not being funny, but I think perhaps the shark is the only way forward. Not to be horrible, because I don't want people to be eaten. I just don't want people to get in the boats in the first place. And they wouldn't if the waters were shark infested.
7: I have to say, it's always amusing to listen to Matthew Stadlin because he speaks such utter nonsense. And, his attack on, Nigel Farage and Zia Yusuf, saying that their statements on dealing with the channel migration crisis are stupid and so on. This is the typical response from the left. The vast majority of polls in the UK show, actually, that Reform are ahead of Labour. There's been one or two polls that have shown Labour with a slight lead. If you combine the Reform and Conservative vote, it's about 20 percentage points ahead of Labour. I mean, Labour are at an astonishingly low level for a governing party in the United Kingdom. Labour are in real trouble. The vast majority of British people do not want socialism. And Andy Burnham, of course, he's had a bit of a honeymoon period, but he's starting to sink in the polls with good reason, because the more the British people hear from Andy Burnham, the less they like him, I think, because he doesn't exactly come across as a very charismatic figure. In fact, he's even more boring and dull than Keir Starmer, which is an incredible achievement if you think about it, actually. And Andy Burnham doesn't have any solutions whatsoever to the migration crisis. In fact, he barely talks about mass migration and the threat it poses to the United Kingdom. And so all of this talk from Matthew and from other sort of Labour apparatchiks that, Labour are storming back in the polls, I mean, it's complete and utter nonsense. And it's evident to anyone who actually looks at the polls themselves. Labour are in serious trouble. And Andy Burnham has no democratic mandate whatsoever. Who put him in power? Who voted for Andy Burnham to be Prime Minister? And it's laughable, frankly, all of this talk from the Labour camp that somehow they are fighting back and storming the beaches again and so on. I mean, it's absolutely ludicrous, and it's ridiculous, frankly.
0: Well, I've got to push back on him being worse than Keir Starmer. Nobody was worse than Keir Starmer. Andy Burnham has a level of charisma that is very attractive, and I can see why people would vote for him. I even like what he's saying on some things, but what irritates me is that it took him so long to mention illegal migration, and he only did it because he had to after the invasion of Ceuta. So I'm wondering, as you watch this, Laurie, do you think that Reform UK, and you may not know much about them, but I'm sure, obviously, you probably do look at some of British politics, that they have a good chance, actually, against Labour, even with Andy Burnham in charge?
8: It's going to be interesting to see. Only 2 weeks since he's been the Prime Minister? It seems that people have already taken a turn against him in a major way. So I wish him luck. He came out swinging. You know, what was it we talked about? Something about the kids, the taxes, the health benefits that they were getting, saying that they were sick from COVID. You all know what I'm talking about. And people were very happy about that he was addressing that, something that they didn't think the Labour Party would. I think that he'll come out with some beneficial things, but if you don't address immigration, yeah, with what is happening around the world, and I say that here in the United States, I've been saying as a Democratic strategist, when the Democrats hold the majority here in the House in the United States, my recommendation, the first thing that they should do not go after any investigations and impeachments and this and that after Donald Trump or whomever. The first thing that you should do is present a comprehensive immigration plan.
0: Yeah, I would agree with that. And it's interesting.
8: Get it done.
0: Yeah, and it's interesting that Andy Burnham took so long to even mention it, that a lot of people were not happy, and even the Liberals, who aren't, you know, quite okay with a bit of illegal immigration, were not okay when they saw what happened in Ceuta. Okay, well, I've got to move on because the Clacton by-election will take place on the 13th of August following the resignation of Reform MPs Nigel Farage. The candidates are
9: Adam Al-Khatib, the Forward Party; William Stewart James Colston, Social Democratic Party; James Ransley, Consensus Party; Kai Stevens, the British Democrats; John Stevens, Rejoin EU; Nigel Farage, Reform UK; Lawrence Fox, the Reclaim Party; Martin Davies, Freedom Alliance, Real People, Real Alternative; Count Binface, Count Binface Party; Ketan Kumar Pipalia, UK Voice, Safer and Stronger UK; Marcus White, Everyone is God Party. Standing as independent candidates are Rhys Cowan, Andy Earlham, Glenn Charles Cummings, Atty Fard, Tony Francis, Robin Green, Abby Hukwe, Stephen Richard Ingram, Amy Morris, Derek Norbert Morris, Michael Noel O'Keefe, Martin O'Brien, Nick Pellas, Daniel Pocock, Jerry Smith, Pamela Walford, Joseph 77, Tony Kane, Woke Trump Kazi, Mark Wilkinson. Standing for the official Monster Raving Loony Party is Baron Von Thunderclap, Howling Lord Hope, Nick the Incredible Flying Brick.
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10: If you came over and you got temporary protective status, in its name itself, it says temporary. That doesn't mean you can't go for a family visa.
0: Those comments from President Trump's Homeland Security Secretary have sparked outrage within the MAGA base. But also tonight,
11: I think this trade deal is a really dangerous Trojan horse for which we seem to be locking ourselves in America in Donald Trump's boot.
0: Oh dear. Oh well. Britain's greenest cabinet minister is burning the jet fuel as he meets President Donald Trump and his administration today. I can't wait to watch. But what could possibly go wrong? This is The Late Show Live, only on GB News. But first, it's been revealed that anti-Semitism in the UK has spiked in the immediate aftermath of the US and Israel launching their war on Iran. Data from the Community Security Trust, the CST, showed that there were 1,926 anti-Semitic incidents which were recorded across the UK between January and July 2026, up more than 300 from the same period last year. Now, the first few months of this year saw a series of arson attacks at Jewish sites across London, as well as a double stabbing in Golders Green on the 29th of April. The CST recorded a total of 71 incidents in the 3 days following the stabbings, saying that several of them celebrated the violence and called for further injuries to Jewish people, or they used the incident to promote anti-Semitic conspiracy theories and anti-Jewish abuse. Well, with me now is Michael Rowe from the Young National Jewish Assembly. Michael, thank you very much for joining me. So just how bad has it become?
12: Good morning, Nana. Good to see you. We have seen from this report now that extremism is now embedded in our society and that anti-Semitism is now, unfortunately, commonplace within modern Britain. And that's something that should deeply worry every citizen of the United Kingdom. And it's something which has to now be tackled head on. We've got a new government. We need to see a new strategy. Unfortunately, we're seeing more of the same. We are not seeing this being properly tackled, and we're not seeing proper measures being implemented to really deal with anti-Semitism. It's disgraceful that this report is now showing there was a 71% rise in anti-Semitism just following the joint American and Israeli initial attacks on Iran earlier this year. Let's remember, those attacks against Iran, Iran is a state, well, the regime of Iran, the IRGC, is a terrorist regime. It suppresses its own people. It is one which is fighting against Western values and which every citizen of the UK should stand up against. That should not lead to a rise in anti-Semitism. And what we're seeing constantly is that Jews are blamed for the actions of other states and based on international affairs. It's totally totally anti-Semitic. It's totally disgraceful, and it's something which needs to be tackled. I think it's just worth mentioning that the government just a few weeks ago said initially they were going to fully prescribe the IRGC, the Iranian regime, this terrorist regime. They couldn't even do that. All they did, they designated it. They didn't even fully prescribe it. We need to be able to really understand the problem if we are to tackle the problem, and that starts with treating the IRGC and the Iranian regime as the terrorists which they are. The next step is to tackle further extremism, to ban the Muslim Brotherhood, which has its influence, unfortunately, across Britain, and to really start to tackle extremism, which we are seeing in modern Britain today.
0: Well, the government have said that they would spend $250 million with a funding commitment over 3 years to invest in security for Jewish people. Is that not a start, even though it's reactive rather than proactive? So it's not really attacking the root cause, but it is trying to deal with what is happening. So dealing with the symptoms rather than actually dealing with the actual reason at the heart of it.
12: Yes, of course, the extra funding is welcomed by the Jewish community, and we thank the government for their support and for their support of the Community Security Trust of the CST, who do such amazing work. But as you quite rightly say, the way to tackle the issue of anti-Semitism and extremism is not by putting up greater walls. The way to tackle it is to deal with the root cause of the problem. We can only do that if we treat it as what it really is, which is extremism, anti-Jewish racism, which is goes against the values of modern Britain. But also we have to start learning that it is systematic across the country. So whether it be in the education system, whether it be in the police forces, whether it be in the NHS, and there are many other institutions where, unfortunately, anti-Semitism is seen today, we have to start learning that it's so widespread and that we have to tackle it at the root cause. You know, extra CST spending on CCTV, on security gates, on security guards is welcome, but it shouldn't be needed in our modern British society. And it's a stain on modern Britain that, unfortunately, we're still seeing this increase in anti-Jewish racism.
0: Shocked at how Jewish communities need to protect themselves. I had no idea, really, the levels of security measures that the Jewish people have to go through. And I think it is astonishing that only now we are finally doing something or acknowledging it. And I'm glad we're acknowledging it. But I do agree the government needs to kind of look at the root cause and deal with some of those groups that you mentioned. Michael Rowe, thank you very much. He's from the Young National Jewish Assembly. Really good to talk to you this evening. All right, well, joining me in London, my panel, former Conservative Minister Tom Persclough and GB News contributor Paul Cox. I'm going to go to you, Tom Persclough. Security. Jewish people, it's been going on for decades. They have had to protect themselves like this. It's not anything new.
3: Well, it's appalling, isn't it? Yeah. And I often find myself asking, where are the anti-racism campaigners mm-hmm. when it comes to calling this out? Mm. Because there's a duty and a responsibility for all of us. Without qualification, and it upsets me when you see qualified condemnation of, you know, the word "but" creeps in. It's terrible, but, and this deliberate equating of, you know, Jewish people and the state of Israel, and everything that flows from that. And I find it absolutely disgraceful. Yeah. And I think the fact that those communities have the need to put that security on in the first place is something that should shame us all. And you have to have a root and branch response to this. You have to call it out. I think where you've got, for example, foreign nationals in this country who engage in this sort of behaviour, they shouldn't be here. We should remove them. If you're, you know, going around acting in a hateful, anti-Semitic way, that is not compatible with our values as a country.
0: Careful, Tom. You know we can't remove people. Nobody, even if we know where they've come from, it's almost impossible. We can't send people back who are clearly have failed asylum. We can't send anyone back to anywhere. There's no will. There's no. Even the Crown Prosecution Service is, you know, buckling. Nothing is really working.
3: But we should be changing our laws. We should be, you know, dealing with the ECHR, striking up those returns agreements.
0: Listen, dealing with the ECHR would take us at least 20 years, Paul Cox.
2: Or one proper government, 20 weeks.
0: Or 10 days, like
2: there's three indisputable facts that have been bestowed upon Britain in the last 10 to 20 years. The biggest threat to our security is from Islamist terrorism. The fastest growing form of discrimination is against Jewish people. And the people that dislike Jewish people the most appear to be far left ideologues in support of Palestine and Gaza and Islamists. And those two have come together under political parties, legitimate political parties in the UK, namely the Green Party. And if you put all three of those together, it's no surprise to see these statistics.
0: Well, I wouldn't say that the Green Party supports Islamists. That's not.
2: I'll tell you what they would do then, Nana.
0: I'm
2: happy to push back, of course. But what I would say is they'd be happy to turn a blind eye.
0: Again, I wouldn't say that they would. I'm not a member of the Green Party, but again, that's sort of, putting them next to Islamists. I don't really think that's the case, although they do support Gaza and Palestine and they do support all of that.
2: And that's the fertilisation bed for all of these problems.
0: Yeah, but that doesn't make them Islamists, though. There's many people who support Palestine and Gaza.
3: You know, I think we should also, though, have a very tough line in our society that where we see, you know, incitement in these marches, for example, those marches should be banned. And we should also see exemplary sentences handed down to send a very clear message that we're not going to tolerate this. And what's been interesting is we've seen some of the swift justice measures where people have been put through the courts very quickly when certain behaviours have been exhibited. I think these are exactly the sorts of things. It's totally incompatible with our values. This sort of behaviour should be subject to swift justice.
0: I mean, look,
3: people fulfil the full force of the law.
0: Look how quickly they dealt with Lucy Connolly. I mean, I've never seen anything like it. But everything else, they seem to be dragging their heels. Let's bring in my panel in Washington, former Obama policy advisor Laurie Watkins and former aide to Margaret Thatcher, Niall Gardner. Hi, Niall Gardner, I'll start with you. What are your thoughts on this?
7: Well, I think that anti-Semitism is a tremendous evil that is sweeping across the United Kingdom. Today, it's a growing problem, and there needs to be far more, I think, aggressive action taken against it. And also, the reality is that any foreign individual in the United Kingdom who is involved in anti-Semitic activity and making threats against Jews or involved in violence against Jews should be deported and thrown out of the United Kingdom. It's as simple as that. I do think that the Labour government in particular has been extremely weak in the face of anti-Semitism, and Jewish people are increasingly targeted across the UK, and the level of menace and threat towards Jews, overwhelmingly, it has to be said, from Islamist individuals, the level of threat has risen dramatically in the last couple of years. And the Labour government has consistently, I think, failed to combat the rise of anti-Semitism. It is a real poison in British society. It's also on the rise as well in the United States and across all over Europe. And real action needs to be taken against those who advance it, propagate it, and implement it. And that includes, I think, deportation of those Islamists who are threatening British Jews. So action needs to be firmly taken. So far, I haven't really heard anything of significance from Andy Burnham on this issue. He needs to speak out.
0: He's talked about Gaza, actually. There's a little clip. I mean, I don't know whether we can find it, but he talked about Gaza, said that we were wrong about Gaza, and then pushed for his support of Gaza. So, he has spoken about it before he became the Prime Minister, when he was, I think, around the time he was leader of the Labour Party. There's only a few days in it, but he did talk about Gaza. Laurie, I'm looking, and I realise that in the US, the IRGC are prescribed as a terrorist organisation, but yet the UK still have yet to do that. Isn't that right? We haven't done it yet, have we?
8: No, we talked about this on this network last week or the week before that I was calling. I don't know why the Brits were not going to do that. You have to designate them as a terrorist organization for many different reasons that could come with financial sanctions, the way that the entire international community looks at them, whether or not they would be able to do any financial transactions, moving of money, purchasing of certain kinds of assets, military assets, equipment, etc. So I don't see why you wouldn't. You guys are not even part of I could see if you guys are part of the negotiation and you guys, you know, were part of the team along with the United States and Israel that have like been negotiating or coming to Donald Trump's side when he's calling for allies who are staunchly refusing. I could see that they don't want to get themselves caught in the crosshairs because they're part of that. But y'all are not. So I don't know why they don't.
0: See, this is the problem as well. See, this is the problem. I don't get it. I don't get why our government have literally said very little. They've sort of half supported Israel, but then they haven't. And then they've been very sort of lackluster when it's come, you know, when it's with the war and everything else like that. And there's been a very strong far left movement. We've had pro-Palestine protests every week, which meant that Jewish people were afraid to go out. And I don't get why that wasn't taken more seriously, Paul. Do you know what I mean? I look at that and think, yeah, why?
2: I'm sorry to say, I think I do know the answer to this, and it's that the UK has become, and lots of the anglicised Western world, has become a petri dish for anti-Semitism, and anti-Semites tend to vote left in modern Britain. They tend to vote Labour. Labour haven't got rid of their anti-Semitic problem. They've just parked it in the dark. They've just parked it over there, and some of those people have gone elsewhere. But that is exactly why we find ourselves where we are, because people are refusing to deal with it. And the reason they're refusing to deal with it is that those people would happily vote for them.
0: Well, Labour argue that they did get rid of their anti-Semitism problem and Keir Starmer apparently did a good job on it. But now Andy Burnham's back. He's brought back in Diane Abbott, who, well, she was suspended from the party for comments that many thought were anti-Semitic.
2: Well, I agree. And I was aghast to see Andy Burnham rowing back on some of the work that Keir Starmer had done to tackle anti-Semitism. One of those things that he did do was to try and say what was going on in London was not good, is bad. And, you know, we've said this with regards to a whole bunch of things across the world. Look, the world, whether we like it or not, is split into two or three groups. Okay, you are either on the side of the US and they are either our allies, or you're not and you're on the side of Iran and Russia. It's up to you. I know where I want to be.
0: Well, let's play what Andy Burnham said on Gaza before he was Prime Minister. Have a listen.
13: The ongoing genocide, I think, in Gaza and what's happening in Lebanon as well. What's your thoughts on how are you going to cope with that, and how are you going to deal with that situation?
14: Well, I did address Gaza directly last week, and I recognise that Labour got it wrong. I mean, obviously, the attacks of October the 7th were horrendous. But at the same time, I looked then at what happened in the aftermath and has carried on happening. And it's possible to criticise both things rather than just pick a side.
0: Now that was Andy Burnham speaking to Gary Lineker, of all people, on his podcast. Just to put that into context, Gary Lineker was ultimately sacked from the BBC for retweeting something that had a anti-Semitic trope on it. So it had a rat on, and he retweeted it, and he liked it and retweeted it. But basically, it would appear that he... Well, he said he didn't realise, he didn't see the trope and everything else like that. But of all the people, of all the podcasts, you know, it's just, you know, what do you think anyway? All right, well, listen, what do you think? Any thoughts on that at all? Niall?
7: Yeah, well, I think Burnham's interview with Gary Lineker, who fancies himself some sort of foreign policy expert, that was a very dangerous interview that Burnham gave. He basically equated the horrific October 7th attacks actually with the response by the Israeli government. There's no comparison here between what Hamas did to thousands of Israelis and the legitimate response of the Israeli government to eliminate Hamas terrorists. And it's absolutely disgusting comments by Andy Burnham. This man has no moral compass whatsoever, and he's equating the Israeli government actually with Hamas, the most brutal and barbaric evil terrorist organization of our time. This is the level of Burnham's approach towards foreign policy, and then of course you've got, you know, the likes of Gary Lineker interviewing Burnham, but that was a train wreck interview by Burnham. It sends completely the wrong message, and Burnham is not serious at all about combating anti-Semitism. It's very clear, I think, from that absolutely atrocious and appalling interview that he gave to Lineker.
0: I'm sure he would say that he is actually wanting to combat anti-Semitism, and that, you know, I suspect that where he's coming from is a compassion for the many people who are dying in Gaza as a result of the war. But that just still shouldn't minimise what happened on October the 7th at all. All right. Well, Police and Crime Minister Sarah Jones said that we are investing a record $250 million to boost policing in Jewish neighbourhoods. I'm also proud to work hand in hand with the CST to protect synagogues, Jewish schools and community centres. We must never stop fighting to rid society of this evil. All right, let's take a quick look at some of the other main news headlines. Victims Minister Alex Davies-Jones has told BBC Newsnight that Prime Minister Andy Burnham is looking into the possibility of launching a public inquiry into the UK activities of paedophile Jeffrey Epstein. In America, Elon Musk has predicted that his Starlink system could deliver a majority of the world's internet within 10 years. Starlink, operated by SpaceX, is a satellite internet service that provides broadband connectivity using low Earth orbit satellites. Elsewhere, a man has been arrested on suspicion of arson in what were believed to be wildfires, which forced more than 60,000 people to evacuate from the city of Spokane in Washington state. And finally, former President Barack Hussein Obama is celebrating his 65th birthday today. In a post on social media, former First Lady Michelle said, "Every day you make me a better person, and I'm thankful for all the ways you show up for our family and our country." So still ahead on The Late Show Live.
15: The climate debate and the environmental debate was getting very negative, very doom and gloom. And I wanted to inspire that hope and optimism.
0: Oscar-winning actress Kate Blanchett has hailed Prince William as an extraordinary climate leader. Is that really the role for a future monarch? But also tonight.
11: I think this trade deal is a really dangerous Trojan horse for which we seem to be locking ourselves in America in Donald Trump's boot.
0: I think he should get on the back of that Trojan horse and literally ride off into the sunset. But the green agenda is about to collide with America First. Britain's greenest cabinet minister, Ed Miliband, is in Washington today. What could possibly go wrong? This is The Late Show Live, only on GB News.
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0: So welcome back to The Late Show Live. Ed Miliband, I was looking forward to this. He's set to meet the Marco Rubio today after the White House previously raised concerns over his appointment as Foreign Secretary. Mr. Miliband's position on many issues has been in stark contrast to President Donald Trump's, particularly his opposition to oil and gas drilling in the North Sea. It's this stance that has earned him a nickname in Washington, Ed Milliwatt, a joke about the power generated by the Labour politicians' net zero policies. Very good. The foreign secretary, could also face backlash over his past comments about the president. Let's take a quick trip down memory lane.
20: It's very worrying for the world, Donald Trump's victory, and it is a political earthquake.
0: A political earthquake. Still, everyone says things in the heart of the moment. Surely it gets better.
11: I think this trade deal is a really dangerous Trojan horse for which we seem to be locking ourselves in America in Donald Trump's boot.
0: Donald Trump's boot? Good. Always a solid foundation for a special relationship.
20: Most importantly, his values, his racism, his misogyny, his respect for authoritarian regimes and his apparent contempt for democratic regimes. And I think it is important to take a stand on this, because I do think that his values and where he stands are on the side of, they seem to be on the side of authoritarianism.
0: Right, so now we've got racist, misogynist and authoritarian, and then he took it to the streets.
1: This is about an objection to the President of the United States and his values, his racism, his misogyny, his embrace of dictatorship, his contempt for democracy. And it's incredibly important that this behaviour is normalised, and that's why people are marching today.
0: And if you thought that, that's just all ancient history, apparently not.
21: It's been revealed that Ed Miliband led a cabinet revolt against President Trump's war in Iran.
22: Yes, it's understood that the Energy Secretary, Rachel Reeves, and Yvette Cooper, in a meeting on Friday, strongly opposed British support for preemptive military action, which they believed would be illegal.
0: Again, not exactly screaming, can't wait to work together.
20: The point with the president is he has his own style. We're not going to sort of, you know, trade views on this. I'm not sure he's that interested in my views anyway.
0: No, Ed, he probably wasn't. Joining me in London, my panel, former Conservative Minister Tom Persclough and GB News contributor Paul Cox. Oh dear, Paul Cox, there we have it, you see?
2: Look, first of all, it was Lammy, wasn't it? It was unbelievable, yeah. And the things that he said, and now we've got Miliband, and there's just receipts everywhere, just lying around all over the place. Do you know what? What I could accept is if they said all those things, went on the marches, which, by the way, is ridiculous, and then continue to say the same things once they're in those positions, but they don't, they backtrack, they obfuscate, they never really say, oh, well, what I said back then, I believe in now. So what do you, well, we can't trust a word they say, because they just seem to be like weather vane senior cabinet members who will say one thing in front of their audience, and when it comes to Donald Trump, they'll say something completely different. We don't need people like that. I don't agree with Ed Miliband at all, but if he at least now said, I stand by everything I said, I don't like Donald Trump, and I'm going to tell him that, I could have some respect from Ed Miliband, but I don't have any respect for him at all.
0: Well, I'm confused why Andy Burnham would give him the post as Foreign Secretary anyway, given the things that he'd said.
3: I mean, he probably has concluded that for Labour's electoral prospects, it's advantageous to have Ed Miliband out of the country as often as possible, and putting him on a plane and sending him around the world is a good thing from that point of view. I always found it extraordinary, actually, what Labour politicians were willing to say, bearing in mind that they had aspirations to form a government at some point, and you never quite know who you're going to be having to work with around the world. I think it's so much better to just take the line that it's for other democracies is to decide who their politicians are, and we decide who our politicians are. But to be honest, Ed Miliband's comments are at the politer end of things that were said by Labour politicians. The sort of extent of what was said, the gratuitousness of what was said, I always just used to find utterly extraordinary. And I don't think it does us any favours with the Trump administration. He's clearly got a long memory when it comes to these sorts of things. And as Paul says, the receipts are everywhere.
0: Yeah, it seems that they often, if you challenge many who've said rude things about Donald Trump, they then bring back some of the things that it wasn't Marco Rubio, who's the other one? He's a deputy.
2: J.D. Vance.
0: J.D. Vance, yes, they often bring back things that J.D. Vance called him this and that, and they can work together. But it's not the same, is it? Because he's appointed J.D. Vance, and they've obviously come to an understanding. But I'm not sure Ed's going to go down well. Let's bring in my panel in Washington, D.C., former Obama policy advisor Laurie Watkins and former aide to Margaret Thatcher, Niall Gardner. Laurie Watkins, you heard what he had to say. He's our foreign secretary. He's the one that's going to be going to talk to Donald Trump.
8: Good luck. I hope that he's successful. I hope that he has experience dealing with a raging narcissist. If he's able to do his own manipulation or cajoling or, you know, flattering, that a lot of people are able to get through the situation, or they're able to keep things copacetic with the president and not tick him off, then that to me, I would count that as a good meeting, a good engagement.
0: Yeah, but the vital thing you said there was not tick him off. Listen, Niall, if somebody called me all those things and then they were in front of me and I was the leader of the free world, I'm not so sure that I might be smiling on one side, but on the other side, I'd be recalling everything they said.
7: Yeah, Ed Miliband is a very silly and unserious politician, frankly, and the comments he's made about Donald Trump in the past, absolutely outrageous. And the reality is that I think in Washington, within the Trump administration, there is a very low opinion of Ed Miliband. And I think that he is immediately viewed with a great deal of suspicion, with very good reason, actually. And I cannot think of somebody who's who could be a worse appointment, actually, for Andy Burnham as Foreign Secretary, excuse me, than Ed Miliband. I think this was just a deal to stop Miliband from running against Burnham. Miliband wanted a top position. He was denied the position of Chancellor. He was given Foreign Secretary. But Miliband's appointment, I think, is an absolute disaster for Britain. And I'm in no doubt that it's all going to end in tears in terms of relations with the United States for the Burnham government. And I'm in no doubt that it's all going to end in tears in terms of relations with the United States for the Burnham government.

0: and he'll be viewed by many as a green village idiot.
1: I've got to say, Nana, that it would be box office to see the briefing packs on both sides, both Ed Miliband's briefing pack and Donald Trump's briefing pack for that meeting, because no doubt there'll be the quotes listed in it just for information purposes, if nothing else. It would be quite spectacular if those were ever to appear in the public domain, I suspect.
2: Laura, you wouldn't
3: forgive. Don't put it past Donald Trump that he won't publicly mortify or try to embarrass him. Kind of like the Vladimir Zelensky visit in the Oval Office between Donald Trump and J.D. Vance really, really going into him. I don't know. What if something like that were to occur? Donald Trump is very manipulative and he knows exactly what he's doing. So I wouldn't be surprised if he did a setup like that.
2: Yeah, I think it'd be hilarious, don't you think, Paul? I'd love to see it.
3: I know, Nana's like, yes, do it!
2: Look, get the popcorn.
4: I would absolutely love it. I mean, Zelensky stood up for himself, okay? Ed Miliband is not going to stand up for himself. He's going to crumple like a wet Weetabix. There is no chance that Ed Miliband... I mean... Niall's right. I mean, I've never said Niall's wrong, so why would I start now? But Niall's right. Ed Miliband is the international face of Great Britain. It's embarrassing.
2: It really is.
4: It really is embarrassing.
2: Yeah, well, you know, well, hey, we'll see what happens, because Ed Miliband is our foreign secretary and he will have to face Donald Trump. I'm sure Donald Trump will have all of those comments that Ed has made. But following his appointment, Ed Miliband said the government is committed to nurturing our strong and enduring essential alliance with the US. All right, well, stay with us, because more is coming up in the next hour, including this.
5: If you came over and you got temporary protective status, in its name itself, it says temporary. That doesn't mean you can't go for a family visa.
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7: Hello, very good morning to you. Welcome to the latest update from the Met Office for GB News. It's going to feel fresher for all of us today. Showers for many, especially towards the north and west. Thunderstorms for some, impactful thunderstorms with hail, lightning and torrential rain. Now, we've already seen some showers to start the day towards the north. We'll see showers pop up also across parts of Wales, western and northern England. Longer spells of rain for Northern Ireland, western Scotland, but the biggest storms are likely to develop through the afternoon for northeast Scotland, with hail, thunder, 50 millimetres of rain accumulating in several hours. Dry, though, yet again through the Midlands, East Anglia and the southeast, although with a fresher feel. Temperatures back towards average, mid-20s, with lower humidities. However, for much of Scotland, it's going to feel actually quite miserable in places. A lot of rain there through the north and west of Scotland, 13 Celsius, a strong breeze. Some brighter spells towards the east, but only in between these lively thunderstorms. A little drier to end the day for Northern Ireland, but for much of northern and western England, as well as Wales, we've got these scattered showers. They'll be hit and miss. Some places will avoid them. Others will get a bit of a soaking, but they avoid. Once again, East Midlands, East Anglia and the southeast, staying dry as we end the day and go into the start of Thursday. Clear spells overnight, a bit more comfortable for sleeping, however, with those lower humidities, a fresh breeze coming from the northwest, temperatures in the low teens rather than the high teens that we've seen during the last few nights. We start the day on Thursday with, again, significant contrasts across the UK. Dry, bright and warm in the south, but cloudy and cool with a strong breeze into the north and northeast. Showery rain coming south, breaking up through the day to give some drier and brighter weather. Certainly an improving picture for northern parts with some sunshine coming through. Staying dry once again in the south, however, with highs of 24 or 25 Celsius, much cooler towards the north.
6: Today, clouds overhead, total zen within. 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
19: Hello, welcome to GB News. We're live from London with the stories shaping Britain and America. Coming up, Europe under siege just days after 70,000 migrants overwhelmed Spain's border. Another mass crossing is already being planned. Can scenes like this be stopped? Miles Miliband, Britain's greenest cabinet minister, is burning the jet fuel as he meets the Trump administration today. What could possibly go wrong?
20: I think this trade deal is a really dangerous Trojan horse for which we seem to be locking ourselves in America in Donald Trump's boot.
19: MAGA mutiny. Trump's immigration chief is under fire from the MAGA movement. Has the White House gone soft on deportations?
21: He came over and he got temporary protective status. In his name itself, it says temporary. That doesn't mean you can't go for a family visa.
19: The political Prince Oscar-winning Kate Blanchett has hailed Prince William as an extraordinary climate leader. But is that really the role of the future monarch?
22: The climate debate and the environmental debate was getting very negative, very doom and gloom. And I wanted to inspire that hope and optimism.
19: Yes, reminds us of his father. Jaws in Jersey, a 12-foot shark forced swimmers out of the sea in the English Channel. One of America's top experts will reveal why. I'm Nana Akwe, and this is The Late Show Live.

0: I'm Nana Aquia. This is The Late Show Live. Welcome if you just joined us. Now, joining me this evening in London is my panel, former Conservative Minister Tom Persclough and GB News contributor Paul Cox. And in Washington, D.C., former Obama policy advisor Laurie Watkins and former aide to Margaret Thatcher, Niall Gardner. Welcome. Right, let's do it. A GB News alert this hour, and a major split is emerging in President Trump's MAGA base, and it's all over these comments. Have a listen.
1: What I encourage people to do is help yourself. You have to try to go through the system legally. If you came over and you got temporary protective status, and its name itself, it says temporary. But that doesn't mean that while you're here underneath temporary protective status, you can't try to change your status. That doesn't mean you can't go for a family visa.
0: Right, okay, so that is Mark Wayne Mullen, President Donald Trump's Homeland Security Secretary. And for those comments, he's been branded a people pleaser and not MAGA. It also emerging that members of the president's inner circle have been highly critical of Mullen for his alleged failure to deport millions of illegal migrants. His approach starkly contrasts with that of his predecessor, Kristi Noem.
2: Leave now. If you don't, we will find you and we will deport you.
0: She's beautiful, isn't she? But I wouldn't get on the wrong side of her. Good girl. With me now is former Chief of Staff to Marco Rubio, Matt Terrell. Matt, welcome to the programme. Thank you very much for joining us. I like her. I thought she was amazing. But has Mark Wayne, has he gone soft with what he's saying? Because that doesn't really chime with what Donald Trump has been doing with the ICE agents that have been out there deployed to remove illegal migrants.
3: Well, look, we saw on the heels of those comments by the secretaries who come out and essentially say that if you're in the country illegally, you need to leave. So, look, I think a lot of people in the MAGA base hear those kind of comments, and they go back to thinking back to years past, whenever you talk about comprehensive immigration reform, you know, many people in the MAGA movement think about amnesty. But in the end, that's rhetoric. What really matters is the record. And President Trump has an extraordinary record on immigration. You look at last month, ICE had a record-setting month where they arrested over 50,000 individuals related to immigration. You've seen over 2 million people, illegal aliens self-deport from the country, which is really what you want to see. You want to see those who are here in the country illegally self-deport. But ICE has been doing their job as well and going after those people who choose not to self-deport in this country or here illegally. That's all under President Trump. And you compare and contrast that to President Biden, where he had a wide-open border under the Biden administration. Millions of people come into the country. So in the United States, the MAGA movement, the majority of Americans, they support President Trump in terms of his securing the border, ensuring that we have people who are not in this country legally out of the country. And also, look, it's something that the UK wants as well. You've seen under your previous Prime Minister, Keir Starmer, over 70,000 people cross into the country illegally on small boats. This is a problem in the UK. Thankfully, in the United States, President Trump has had a strong record when it comes to immigration, not just strong rhetoric.
0: Yeah, he's not messing about. And I think in the UK, we could learn a thing or two about that. But you guys are not members of any sort of convention like the ECHR, which kind of ties our hands and makes it very difficult to deport anyone or to act in a way like President Donald Trump has to send people back to where he believes they are from.
3: Correct. I mean, look, it comes down to leadership at the end of the day. We've been where you are in the UK. We, under President Biden, like I said, 4 years of an open border. You had up to roughly 300,000 individuals crossing over through the border monthly under President Biden. Millions of people under his administration, not just get into the country, but President Biden not do what you need to do in terms of removing those people who are in the country illegally from the country. President Trump is doing that with ICE. He secured the border. And this is a national security crisis. You're seeing that in the UK. There's no question about that. We saw that under President Biden. So as it relates to the Secretary's comments, look, there's no question. People are looking for strong rhetoric right now, but they're also looking for a strong record. And thankfully, President Trump had delivered on his campaign promise, and that was to secure the border. He's done that. That's also removing people from the country illegally from the country. This was a major issue in the last election here in the United States. I think no question it's going to be a major issue politically going forward in the UK as well.
0: Yeah, and I think, well, Joe Biden, I mean, he wasn't really there, was he? He didn't really know what was going on. It was quite obvious. I don't know why people didn't admit that it was clear that he didn't know what day it was, let alone where he was. But do you suspect things will just blow over then? This is just a sort of dip in the road, a couple of people not happy with what has been said, but actually actions speak louder than words. And right now, as you said, President Donald Trump is he's delivering.
3: Yeah, President Trump is delivering. His team is delivering. And look, I think it comes down to recognizing that, yes, you have Laura Loomer and Steve Bannon and other people who have weighed in on this, expressing their frustrations and their views with the comments made by the secretary. But in the end, the decision we made by the founder of the MAGA movement, and that's President Donald J. Trump. You know, every cabinet member serves at the pleasure of the President of the United States. But look, in the end, the MAGA movement will follow President Trump on this. I suspect he's going to stand by, of course, the secretary. And you got to look beyond immigration. You're seeing the homeland here very secure under President Trump. And the Department of Homeland Security played a major role in that. The FIFA World Cup, Secretary Mullen and his team, others did a great job on security there. And then it's not just foreign terrorism you got to worry about. It's protecting the homeland from recognizing crime and homicides. Under President Trump, this year alone, early this year, you've seen homicides down, you've seen robberies down. Again, go back to the record. And it's not just the MAGA movement, it's the voters. We're in an election year right now. Yeah. Voters across the aisle are going to be looking at this. Democrats, Republicans, independent voters, they care about safety, security, and securing that border. It comes down to recognizing, yes, cabinets, secretaries will have things to say, but it's what President Trump says and what he does that matters. And Americans right now across the country are proud of what President Trump is saying, but more importantly, what he's doing. He's secured the border. That's what we needed, particularly the dismal record of President Biden.
0: Yeah, well, he certainly secured the borders. There's no argument about that, whichever party you're from. Matt Terrell, thank you very much. He's a former chief of staff to Marco Rubio. Thank you. All right, let's speak to political commentator Stephen Kent, who joins us now. Stephen, you have to admit Donald Trump has done a pretty good job when it comes to securing his borders. And even if there are a few people who seem a bit woolly around the edges and aren't up for it, the American people must be very happy that that situation is now under control.
4: It's one of the only areas in which Donald Trump's overall approval is still strong. Immigration is what drove the last election, and Donald Trump has by and large delivered on that by making the border all but sealed off and handling deportations, not at record pace, but at least in keeping with one of the most prolific deporters of the last 15 years, which was President Barack Obama. His numbers were actually pretty remarkably high. Anywhere from 340,000 to 400,000 a year. Large numbers. Of course, you saw a huge downturn during the Biden administration, and Donald Trump is keeping pace with that. I find this sort of rumor mongering and this backstabbing that's going on in MAGA world to be a little bit puzzling. I don't know what else I can say that Matt hasn't already said in your last segment, but this just sort of seems to be political rabble rousing that has no point.
0: Yeah, I do find it confusing myself, because I think to myself, well, even if there is somebody who's spoken a little more softly about immigration and they don't really approve of what he's saying, the bottom line is that actions speak louder than words. And even if he's saying that, the results speak for themselves. And the UK would love to be able to do what America has done. I think many people in this country would love to see that happen. But we have lots of bollards in the way, like the ECHR, and we've enshrined it into our law, so it makes us difficult for us to get rid of it.
4: Horrible.
0: Whereas you guys have your constitution, you've got your president, and he's got his orders, executive orders, and he can do things without hindrance from outside influence.
4: Yeah, well, we have our own laws. We don't have to answer to Brussels on everything. And, you know, Mark Wayne Mullen has always been an immigration hardliner. Again, this seems to be drawn up almost out of nowhere. His career in the Senate was that of a border hawk, someone who was always pushing to increase border security, deportations, finishing the wall, cracking down on overdue visas and people working without documentation. But of course, there is also a practical problem that every administration faces, which is the private sector comes forward and says, hey, you're deporting our laborers who are working working in the fields or on the farms, the dairy industry. I mean, when he was when Mullen was addressing this audience, he was specifically in front of a crowd of people in the Oklahoma dairy industry. And dairy and delivering milk to people's fridges is a 365-day-a-year job. You have to constantly be delivering that product and extracting it from cows. And it happens to be the case that upwards of 80% of that workforce is migrant labor. Mm. Now, that doesn't mean that the immigrant population performing that job are illegal. It just means that these are immigrants. We had this this argument within the right in America when Vivek Ramaswamy was arguing that we do, in fact, need to bring in more high-tech, high-education workers from India to drive our tech sector and the AI race. And these same influencers, Steve Bannon, Loomer, Jack Posobiec, they all went completely feral because of the idea of bringing in legal, highly skilled and educated Indian workers. And frankly, that's just racism. That's not about anything other than racism. And it's really not helpful to the future of the United States.
0: They might argue that there could be that same talent in the U.S., that in fact they should invest in talent that is in the U.S.
4: They can apply for the job. The jobs are posted.
0: Yeah, well, that's true, there is that. But all I'm saying is it could be racism. But on the other hand, they might be thinking that, well, why don't we pitch it to our own people here first before we start outsourcing? But on the flip side, where you have the problem with a lack of labor, our problem is that, well, there are huge companies that benefit so heavily from housing these migrants, and lawyers who benefit from, you know, putting these migrant cases forward, they don't want it to stop. And I don't know. I don't know how we're going to do it, Stephen, but I do appreciate your thoughts. Thank you very much. Thank you, political commentator Stephen Kent. Well, joining me in my is my panel, former Conservative Minister Tom Persclough and GB News contributor Paul Cox. Yeah, you see, Tom, this is the problem, isn't it? There are other forces that do not want this to end. So we don't need to name them, but there are big companies that house many of these migrants. One company in particular that's become a £1 billion business now since this. And they don't want it to stop, really, do they? The more migrants, the more money, because that money comes from the government and they find the accommodation. And also, lots of landlords are now being kicked out of the industry because of all the new laws that are coming into place, and those properties are being snapped up again by these big companies. We've got lawyers, we've got NGOs, we've got all these people benefiting. It would be bad news for them if this ended.
5: I think one of the really interesting sort of anecdotes from my time in government, but it sort of speaks to the conversation that you've just been having with your guests, is you get direction from the top of government. Everybody sits around the cabinet table and says, yes, we need to cut visa numbers, for example, on the legal migration side, until it comes to their specific sector that's knocking on their door in their individual department that they care about, where we should take a different approach. And I always used to take a very firm line in that we're saying we're going to cut visa numbers, and that's precisely what we're going to do. And I think in the US context, what you're seeing is a bit of briefing and counter-briefing, and that's the nature of politics. But you've got a really clear steer, a really clear direction of travel with the Trump administration, which I think is refreshing. And if we were to apply some of the principles that Donald Trump and his administration have put in place in the US context, we would achieve on a lot of voters' aspirations in this country to deal with illegal migration.
0: But they're not going to do it, because I pointed out all the vested interests. There are so many vested interests in keeping this going that they're not going to do this, are they?
6: Sorry, Tom.
5: No, I was just going to say, I think that public opinion now is just so strongly in demand of action,
0: but that doesn't
5: politicians just can't ignore this anymore.
0: Well, Andy Burnham ignored it for 12 days once he became the Labour leader, Prime Minister.
5: To ignore it, that's actually for sure.
6: So it's very interesting to hear from inside government and Tom's perspective. If this was any other business, right, let's just say this was a corporation of some kind, new business owner comes in, they set the objectives for the business. Those objectives are cascaded down, and then everybody within the business, no matter where they were, will be measured successfully or unsuccessfully against those objectives. What's clear to me looking at government is that's not true within government. That there is a manifesto and that objectives must come from that manifesto and they're cascaded down. And then you've got people like Tom who takes a hard line, and you've got people not like Tom who don't take a hard line, and they look just at their department and they go, well, it's difficult to do this, it's difficult to do that. What you need is everybody rowing in the same direction in order for there to be success. And therefore, you could they would be measured on success, we could measure them on that success, and those who didn't pull the, you know, weren't rowing in the right direction would ultimately fall by the wayside. But that's just not the case, because politics is different to business. The trouble is, we all look at politics and we all look at our country in the same way as we look at anything like business. We look at measuring the success, and we don't get the sense that they're all partaking in the same ethos.
5: And I think you were totally right. You put your finger on it. In particular, the difference between the UK setup and the US, they just haven't got this burden of legislation that holds them back on these issues. They haven't got those ECHR challenges. You think about the Rwanda instance, all the difficulties the government had, this government scrapped it, huge mistake. But my understanding is that in the US context, they have been able to send some test cases to Rwanda of illegal migrants. And in fact, they've used our accommodation as part of that, which is just so frustrating. And the difference too is that unlike this government, who has taken quite a soft line on this, the increases in removals numbers has largely been on the back of voluntary returns. But in the US context, there is a really realistic expectation that if you're there illegally, you will be removed. And that is the right approach, not least because it then encourages people to go voluntarily and to self-deport, because they know the inevitable conclusion is they will be removed.
0: Well, as in the UK, the inevitable conclusion is that you won't be removed. Let's bring in Washington's former Obama policy advisor, Laurie Watkins, and former aide to Margaret Thatcher, Niall Gardner. Niall, Mrs. T would be so angry to see this. She'd be literally turning in her grave if she could see what we have done with migration.
3: Yeah, I think she would have been absolutely appalled, and she would have demanded immediate action, actually. And I think that her view would have been that the US and the UK actually must work very closely together to defeat mass migration, secure their borders. She would have developed a very good rapport, I think, with the US administration on this. But you have a Labour government in place that is not only extremely weak-kneed, but also takes a very sneering approach towards the United States. And what President Trump has done has been to secure the US border within a matter of weeks after taking office for the second time. A staggering achievement, considering the fact that the US southern border is nearly 2,000 miles long, and yet the British government cannot secure the island of the United Kingdom, separated by a channel from France and the European Union. It's a spectacular failure of leadership. And you need to have a British government that has a real backbone, that's willing to stand up and defend the British people, stand up and defend British sovereignty and self-determination. But you have Britain led by a bunch of political donkeys, basically, is the reality. And Margaret Thatcher would have been absolutely appalled by the state of Britain today.
0: Because she was quite an incredible woman and she got things done, but somehow we're unable to get things done. I don't really know what the answer is, but one of them, a lot of people say that we should leave the ECHR, which is the thing that seems to be tying us from actually doing anything, and also all the big companies that seem to be benefiting. The whole thing is a complete industry, Laurie. It's like they don't want to stop it because, well, there's so many companies that would then be out of business if they weren't housing all these people at the cost of the taxpayer.
7: Well, I'm going to speak about here in the United States and some mind-blowing and horrific, in my opinion, statistics came out today here in the United States, and that is, and I'm going to correct what Matt was saying earlier because his numbers were a little high, but that's fine. 46,000 people. You guys are talking about you don't arrest anybody, that nobody faces consequences. Here in the United States, under Mark Wayne-Mullen, in June, there was 43,000 people who were detained in ICE custody. In July, so last month, that number rose by 3,000 to 46,000 people. Now, Nana, here is the problem that I have with that, and one of your guests talked about it earlier, as it relates to business and industry and the economy and how many, many immigrants make this country run here in the United States. And this is my problem, is that ICE has not and refuses to release any statistics that clarify the breakdown of those numbers. And the breakdown, I say this, sure, people that have entered the United States illegally. Okay, great. People who overstayed a visa, lawful permanent residents, green card holders facing removal proceedings. This also includes these people. Individuals with temporary or other lawful statuses who were taken into custody while their cases were being adjudicated. You've seen videos of people in courtrooms being arrested and detained by ICE. Also asylum seekers and others with pending immigration cases. Those two categories that I just mentioned, they are here legally in this country. They are allowed to be here. They have been vetted every single time that they go in for a check. They have to go through a completely new process to be vetted. That's not who we're talking about here. And an individual, specifically, I just went over the weekend about 600 miles away to Maine, where my family is from. And I went to Biddeford, Maine. Hopefully you recognize the name of Johan Sebastian Guerrero, a 25-year-old man from Colombia who was here in the United States legally. And they had the wrong guy. They killed him. He was a construction worker. And when I went there, the Colombian flag is flying. And you know what? This gutted me. This scene was his construction worker caution vest hanging there. He died going to work. And one more number that I'll tell you is Delancey Hall in New Jersey. That's run by GEO Group, the GEO Group. That's a made-for-profit prison system, prison company that builds prisons here in the United States of America. They reopened Delancey Hall. And just yesterday, there was the second person since they reopened was killed. He is a 39-year-old man, Edwin Lopez Carrero from El Salvador. And he has been detained since June 18th. You want to know why he died? Because they refused to give him his blood pressure medication, his anti-seizure medication, his diabetes medication, and his cholesterol medication. So he died of a medical emergency. 39 years old, in ICE custody, the second person since this place reopened. So I've said it before, that's why a lot of people here in the United States are afraid to go into jails, they're afraid to be arrested, they're afraid, and you might think that's a great problem to have as a deterrent. But it still should be humane, it should still be safe, people should not be dying in custody, and people certainly should not be losing their lives on the streets of the United States of America for being identified mistakenly, and then, oh, we had the wrong person, because you can't get his three-year-old daughter, her father back, and you can't get his wife, her husband back either. Yeah, so that's all I have to say about that.
0: Yeah, listen, all those, you know, mistaken identities, yeah, I guess with such a large number of people there, there are likely to be a few mistakes, and it's terrible if that mistake is happening to you. But on the flip side, people are self-deporting. They don't want to risk it, and they know they shouldn't be there. Now, isn't that great that instead of you having to do it, they're doing it themselves. Tom, this would be a wonderful situation in the UK if migrants were so frightened that after they've come here illegally and they thought they'd take advantage of the system to then feel that they need to get out because they don't really want to be caught.
5: I think that's right. I mean, I just think there has to be that clear understanding that you will be removed if you are in the country illegally. There has to be that expectation. That's the only way that you are going to shut down the channel problem. Mm. Everything else is just playing at it around the edges. The only thing, and the Australian context proves this, the US, and of course people should be safe in detention and be treated humanely. That goes without saying. But people who arrive illegally via small boats, for example, should expect to be detained and removed within a week. I think that's the right policy, and that is precisely the way that you get public trust back in behind borders and immigration, because what is happening at the moment is bad for all immigration, because the public sees this issue, quite understandably, whether it's legal migration or illegal migration, through the prism of small boats arriving on our shores and all the accommodation and people being in their communities who ought not to be there because they've come here without any permission for that to happen.
0: Yeah, all right. Well, listen, thank you for all your thoughts on that. Stay with us, because still ahead,
8: the climate debate and the environmental debate was getting very negative, very doom and gloom. And I wanted to inspire that hope and optimism.
0: Oscar-winning Kate Blanchett has hailed Prince William as an extraordinary climate leader. Is that really the role for a future monarch? This is The Late Show Live, only on GB News. Well, I've been sort of looking forward to this story in a way, because I found it fascinating that a shark has been spotted because beachgoers were evacuated after a shark was spotted just 40 metres from the shoreline at St. Quens Bay in Jersey on Saturday. Now, the shark was estimated to be between 10 and 12 feet in length and was first noticed by a lifeguard who was paddling on a rescue board when something swam beneath him. It's a bit scary, isn't it? Swimmers were allowed to return after lifeguards conducted the thorough sweep of the area, but the situation has been described as unprecedented. All right, well, with me now is the CEO and Chief Scientist at Ocean First Institute, Dr. Mickey McComb-Cobza. Have I said it? McComb-Cobza. How do I say it?
9: Yes.
0: I got it.
9: You got it. Cobza.
0: It's lovely, lovely name. I'm not going to try and say it again, Mickey. But let's talk about why the shark is here, because it's in the channel, right? So that is the English Channel. This is the same, not exactly the very stretch of land, but within the same region of land, lots of people taking those dinghies and coming across to the UK. And are those creatures thinking, oh, there's potential food sources here?
9: Well, certainly when we see these animals, these sharks in these areas, they are definitely looking for food and they're looking for prey. And humans are really not on the menu. So this is an extraordinary opportunity for us to learn about where these sharks are and where they go. And if this is indeed a white shark that has been sighted, again, where we haven't confirmed that, but if it is, this is really rare. This isn't something that we see regularly. And this is a real opportunity for us to begin to understand the movements and where these animals go. Just like we do, they have a preferred temperature range that they love to live in, and they follow that temperature range. So in the summer, this is an area where the prey is there, the temperature is right. So we have conditions conducive to seeing white sharks. But recall, there are other species that we know are in that area. So we really have to be sure that this sighting is truly a white shark. And if it is, it is remarkable. These animals historically have been in Europe, but their numbers are not high. So what you're seeing right there is an oceanic white tip. That's not a white shark, but these sharks in these regions, it would be truly remarkable for us to confirm that this is a white shark in the channel.
0: When you say humans are not on the menu, they could potentially bite you, bite your head off, and then go, oh, spit it out. I don't want to eat that. But that's your head. Do you know what I mean? So that's the problem with these things. They don't really want to eat you, but once they've taken your leg or arm off or even your head, it's sort of all over, isn't it? And they do bite humans. And they may acquire a taste for humans if they can't get anything else. Could they acquire a taste?
9: Not really. I think what we see is, sharks are so rarely engaging with people. If you really look at the statistics, there's anywhere from 3 to 5 fatal attacks with sharks on people globally annually. So you have a better chance of dying from many other things, getting hit by a vending machine. So the numbers are really low. And I think it's good good for people to understand the presence of sharks is really a healthy sign for our ecosystems. And shark populations have been rebuilding globally thanks to management and conservation efforts. And so to be able to see a white shark in this region would truly be a conservation victory, because many of these animals, their numbers are low, and many shark species right now are struggling. And so to see this animal is really, it could be really wonderful for conservation and for us to understand where these populations are expanding into. We know they're in Canada and, you know, in the United States on the Northeast coast, but the preferred range of temperature is there during the summer in the English Channel, so it's possible.
0: Oh, wow. Do you think it's partly to do with climate change that they're coming this way? Because it's quite warm in the UK. We've not had this sort of 30 degree every day. I mean, I can go out and I know that it's going to remain nice and hot for the most of the day. And that's not normal in this country. You literally need to prepare for three or four seasons in one day.
9: Yeah. You know, so I would answer that by saying, you know, climate affects temperatures in the ocean, and sharks, just like us, we have a certain temperature range that we like. And what we are seeing and observing in sharks is many of them are moving into regions that are a little bit different as a response to changing temperatures. So absolutely, we're starting to see populations not migrating as far down south as they used to in response to temperature changes. So it's absolutely plausible. And they're also following their prey. And prey items, just the fish and seals, are also responding to changes in temperature. So it's absolutely possible that we're starting to see changes in where these animals go.
0: And very finally, have you swam with sharks?
9: Absolutely.
0: Really? Well, you're not scared.
9: Absolutely. No, I've swam with all kinds of shark species, tiger sharks, bull sharks, lemon sharks, hammerhead sharks. I've even been in the water with white sharks, and they are incredible. They're wonderful and well-adapted animals, and they've been on the planet, and they've lived through five mass extinction events. They are truly, their story is a story of survival, and there are over 500 different shark species swimming in the ocean today, all of which have their own special adaptations. And so to swim with them in the water and to see them is truly extraordinary. Not as scary as you would think.
0: Presumably you're in a cage. That's why you're in a cage. You were in a cage, right? You didn't just go in and with your flippers and...
9: No. I was in a cage with all the white sharks, yes, but the rest of the sharks, no. I work with sharks all the time, and it's extraordinary, really. They're not as scary as you would think.
0: All right. Thank you very much. Really lovely to talk to you.
9: Thank you.
0: I'm going to give it a go. That's Mickey Mokombza. Thank you very much.
9: You got it. Thank you.
0: She's a CEO and Chief Scientist at Ocean First Institute. Thank you very much. She's a doctor, I'll have you know. All right, let's take a quick look at some of the other main news headlines. Victims Minister Alex Davies-Jones has told BBC Newsnight that Prime Minister Andy Burnham is looking into the possibility of launching a public inquiry into the UK activities of paedophile Jeffrey Epstein in America. Excuse me. Elon Musk has predicted that his Starlink system could deliver a majority of the world's internet within 10 years. Elsewhere, a man has been arrested on suspicion of arson in what was believed to be wildfires, which forced more than 60,000 people to evacuate from the city of Spokane in Washington state. And finally, former President Barack Hussein Obama is celebrating his 65th birthday today. In a post on social media, former First Lady Michelle said, "Every day you make me a better person, and I'm thankful for all the ways you show up for our family and our country." Still to come.
8: The climate debate and the environmental debate was getting very negative, very doom and gloom. And I wanted to inspire that hope and optimism.
0: Hollywood has crowned Prince William a climate leader. But should a future monarch be taking sides? Plus, how many people at the Bank of England do you think work for the from the beach? Not for the beach, but from the beach. That's right. The number may or may not surprise you. Stay tuned to find out. This is The Late Show Live, only on GB News.
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11: Hello, very good morning to you. Welcome to the latest update from the Met Office for GB News. It's going to feel fresher for all of us today. Showers for many, especially towards the north and west. Thunderstorms for some, impactful thunderstorms with hail, lightning and torrential rain. Now, we've already seen some showers to start the day towards the north. We'll see showers pop up also across parts of Wales, western and northern England. Longer spells of rain for Northern Ireland, western Scotland, but the biggest storms are likely to develop through the afternoon for northeast Scotland with hail, thunder, 50 millimetres of rain accumulating in several hours. Dry, though, yet again through the Midlands, East Anglia and the southeast, although with a fresher feel. Temperatures back towards average, mid-20s with lower humidities. However, for much of Scotland, it's going to feel actually quite miserable in places. A lot of rain there through the north and west of Scotland, 13 Celsius, a strong breeze. Some brighter spells towards the east, but only in between these lively thunderstorms. A little drier to end the day for Northern Ireland, but for much of northern and western England as well as Wales, we've got these scattered showers. They'll be hit and miss. Some places will avoid them. Others will get a bit of a soaking, but they avoid. Once again, East Midlands, East Anglia and the southeast, staying dry as we end the day and go into the start of Thursday. Clear spells overnight. A bit more comfortable for sleeping, however, with those lower humidities, a fresh breeze coming from the northwest. Temperatures in the low teens rather than the high teens that we've seen during the last few nights. We start the day on Thursday with, again, significant contrasts across the UK. Dry, bright and warm in the south, but cloudy and cool with a strong breeze into the north and northeast. Showery rain coming south, breaking up through the day to give some drier and brighter weather. Certainly an improving picture for northern parts with some sunshine coming through. Staying dry once again in the south, however, with highs of 24 or 25 Celsius, much cooler towards the north.
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0: Welcome back to The Late Show Live. Now, Prince William has been praised by actor Kate Blanchett for being an extraordinary climate leader, adding that he inherited his interest from his father and that his dedication is clear through how hands-on he is. And in our other royal news, Her Royal Highness Princess Eugenie and Mr. Jack Brookbank welcomed their daughter on Monday, the 3rd of August. The princess gave birth to their baby girl at a hospital in Lisbon, Portugal. Oh, well, with me now is royal journalist Kinsey Schofield. Kinsey, welcome. Really good to talk to you. So let's talk about this, because Prince William, which we adore him, but his dad was always castigated for going on about the environment. In fact, it was one of the things that he had to promise that he wouldn't talk about because people were sick of it.
15: And remember, he was teased for talking to his plants. That's yes. One of my favorite Prince Charles stories, now King Charles. You know, I think it's fair to say that any public figure has to be careful because climate has become politically polarizing. William's challenge is to champion conservation without appearing to endorse one side of the policy debate. So far, Earthshot has largely managed to stay in that lane. But he isn't campaigning for a political party or lobbying parliament to pass specific legislation. Earthshot rewards entrepreneurs, scientists, and inventors who develop practical environmental solutions. That's very different from engaging in party politics. And to your point, the King Charles was very outspoken about pollution, biodiversity, and sustainable agriculture long before these issues became politically fashionable. Mm. I remember Prince Philip was also very passionate about wildlife. And I'd also stress almost every major charitable issue has a political dimension, whether it's mental health, homelessness, domestic violence, veterans, and healthcare. They all intersect with government policy. Yet we've never suggested royals should abandon those causes because politicians debate them.
0: Well, I don't know. I think in the UK, we have been quite annoyed with King Charles actually talking about architecture, talking about things that he shouldn't be talking about, instead of just getting out and representing. However, I think people often conflate net zero with conservation and all the things to do with environmentalism, which actually I think most people would like a nice environment. They would like the animals to be cared for. They'd like all the good things. So I don't really have an issue with it. And I think if there is one man that can turn the dial, it is Prince William, because everyone loves him. He's just amazing, isn't he?
15: Oh, he's absolutely precious. And you're right. People disagree on how to address climate change, but acknowledging environmental challenges isn't the same as endorsing one political ideology. William has generally focused on encouraging innovation rather than prescribing government policy. And to your point, we all want to leave the earth better than we found it. Exactly. I mean, I think that makes us good people, that's what our objective is.
0: Now let's talk about the new baby. Oh, lovely. Do we have a name for the new baby?
15: We don't have, that's the big mystery so far, but it is wonderful news for Princess Eugenie and Jack Brooksbank. They've welcomed their first daughter and their third child. The baby actually joins in the line of succession, but under longstanding royal rules, she won't receive an HRH title because royal titles are generally passed through the male line. And as you know, Jack is a private citizen. It's another reminder that not every grandchild of a monarch automatically becomes a prince or a princess. The rules surrounding royal titles remain surprisingly specific. Eugenie and Jack have built a life that's noticeably more private than many members of the royal family, splitting their time between Portugal and the UK while raising their young family, largely away from the spotlight, which, I mean, with some of the chaos surrounding her father, I can totally understand why.
0: Yeah, God,
15: and she is, this baby is 15th in line to the throne, if you can believe it. And her day-to-day life is expected to be far removed from official royal duties.
0: Mm. So do her sons get HRH then?
15: No, because Jack is the father and it's not one of the male heirs, they don't have the HRH. But Buckingham Palace did make a statement saying that the family is delighted and it reflects what appears to be a genuinely close relationship between Eugenie and King Charles. It's obviously not personal, but we're going to be watching for the announcement of her name, which is often the most anticipated part of any royal birth.
0: Oh, all right, Kinsey, I'm going to let you go, although I don't really want to because I want to talk a little bit Harry and Meghan. Is there anything, any news on those two? Any news on Harry and Meghan? Come on, I'll sneak it in.
15: Well, I'm sure it will surprise you to know that Meghan wished herself a happy birthday, a happy 45th birthday on Instagram. I'm sure that just blows your mind that she took time out of her day to jump in a pool with balloons for herself and wish herself a happy birthday on Instagram.
0: On her own?
15: Yeah, on her own in a bathing suit. No children, no husband in the post. Just Meghan flaunting it for the whole world to see. Happy 45, girl.
0: Wow. All right, Kinsey Schofield, thank you very much. Really good to talk to you. She's a royal journalist. Joining me now in London, my panel, former Conservative Minister Tom Persglove, GB News contributor Paul Cox. Paul, how do you feel about Prince William literally taking on the mantra that his dad had when he talked about the environment? And, you know, it's not that we don't want him to talk about it, and I do appreciate the causes, but they are politicised, and it just might not work.
6: Well, personally, I prefer that when our princes and kings rode into battle on horseback, had 12 mistresses, and, you know, maybe beheaded the wife for a bit of insubordination. I'm not so interested in this kind of flouncing around, worried about the... I want them to be worried about the protection of our shores. I really do. And I know that sounds quite old-fashioned for someone of my years, 46. But I get kind of fed up, and I am slightly disillusioned by the fact that he's just going to be like his dad. If he's just going to be like his dad, I want him to be just like his grandmother. I want another Queen Elizabeth II. As much as I like Wills, I don't want him to make this his mantra. I don't want this to be his thing. I want him to be talking about Great Britain.
0: Tom.
5: Look, I mean, it's such an important institution, critical for UK PLC. I actually am quite encouraged about the future with William. I think he is in the mould of his grandmother. I think he massively buys into the public service element and that supporting of good causes. He should steer off the overtly political stuff, of course. But I actually think that we're in safe hands when it comes to him, and I'm always willing him on.
0: All right, well, let's get the thoughts of our panel in America, in Washington. Former Obama policy advisor Laurie Watkins and former aide to Margaret Thatcher, Niall Gardner. Laurie, do you think that we're perhaps being unfair to William because he's really nice, isn't he, really? I mean, I kind of like him, but I just don't want him to delve into the same space that his father delved into, and I don't want him to be political, even though I do agree that it's a kind of neutral cause because we all want a nice environment, but it's still being politicised with things like net zero.
7: I think it's brilliant that he's getting involved in policy implications or policy proposals or issues that are affecting people all around the world, not just in Britain. It shows that he cares. It shows that he is current on what's going on. And I think that it's his responsibility. He should remain aware. And he was invited by, what is it, Bloomberg and some others who put this on. Big fancy event. I'm sure it was good for everyone that was involved as far as publicity, media, etc. But we'll see what he's going to do. Is he going to be like his brother a little bit? Is he going to go on and do more interviews and sit downs and things like that?
0: Well, like Prince Harry.
7: If he's going to do something to carry on and get people to come to agreements again, like the Paris Climate Accord, then I'm all for it. If he can convince Donald Trump to take climate change seriously.
0: Yeah, and what about Prince Harry? Just very briefly, whilst you mention, what do you make of him? Is he talked about in America much?
7: I mean, sure. Not as much as you all talk about him. But I guess you all are happy. I guess you all are happy that it looks like fences have been mended to where the grandchildren are having a relationship with the grandfather. So that's good.
0: Well, we're happy as long as he doesn't then try and sell some more stories because we're all sick of hearing them. Niall, what do you make of Prince William?
16: Well, I think, you know, overall in Prince William, I think he will make a tremendous king. I think that the public perception of Prince William on both sides of the Atlantic is extremely positive, and there's a huge contrast, of course, with the public perception of Prince Harry and also Meghan Markle, who are viewed overwhelmingly negatively, I would say, especially in the UK, but also here in the US. Many people intensely dislike Harry and Meghan. And part of the reason for that is that Harry and Meghan are viewed as increasingly political figures. And it's important that that William, you know, I think avoid that kind of trap and avoid being in any way sort of embroiled in political matters, because I think that will alter his overall level of popularity. But I do think that, you know, Prince William is a far better character, personality than Prince Harry, who I think has been an absolute disaster. And William, I think, will make a very good king, but he's got to be very careful not to be sort of wrapped up in woke political causes, because that will undermine him.
0: Yeah.
16: It will turn many people against him, I think. And so he's got to be very cautious here. But in terms of the big picture, I do think he'll make a wonderful King, and Kate is absolutely wonderful as well. And the contrast between William and Kate and Harry and Meghan is absolutely, absolutely vast. You know? There's a huge contrast.
0: Well, she's in a swimming pool on her birthday with balloons on her own. So I think that says it all.
16: Yeah, it's exactly. Yeah. Right. Massive contrast.
0: All right, well, let's get to some breaking news, which has just entered the GB newsroom. Authorities in California have arrested a man who was seen near a golf course owned by President Donald Trump in the Los Angeles area, ahead of the president's visit for a fundraising dinner there. Jeannie John Teal was found with a pistol and illegal ammunition at the Trump National Golf Course in Rancho Palo Verdes, investigators say. Now, according to the Los Angeles Sheriff Department, he was observed walking throughout the golf course grounds, taking photographs and videos, and appearing to monitor security planning activities. The arrest took place on Sunday afternoon. Well, with me now, my panel, former Conservative Minister Tom Perceclough and GB News contributor Paul Cox in London, and in Washington, former Obama policy advisor Laurie Watkins and former aide to Margaret Thatcher, Niall Gardner. Niall Gardner, I will come to you because it's breaking right now. Your thoughts on this? Does this sound quite serious?
16: Yes, absolutely. I mean, this could, well have been another attempted, assassination of the president, and I think that it underscores the immense risks, of course, that President Trump faces on a daily basis. He survived several assassination attempts already. This appears to be potentially the latest planned assassination of the president, and I think that the dangers are very, very real, and it also underscores I think the venomous hatred there is out there towards President Trump among some some figures on the left. It's an extremely unhealthy situation. He's the most targeted president, I think, of modern times in the United States. And it's a damning indictment of his opponents that you have a state of affairs where President Trump's life is threatened on a regular basis. It's really a very damning reflection. I think of the state of politics in the United States, especially in terms of the hatred and vitriol coming from some reflection. I think of the state of politics in the United States, especially in terms of the hatred and vitriol coming from

0: Political labels or our affinities at the ballot box have a responsibility, rather like we were talking about earlier in relation to anti-Semitism, to call out this scourge for what it is. Political violence will not stand. In a democracy, we choose our leaders through the ballot box. We respect those decisions, and everybody, man or woman, whatever your background, whatever your political views, should be calling this out tonight. And it's, you know, credit to law enforcement for the work that they've done to identify this individual and, you know, hopefully have got on top of this and prevented an appalling atrocity from happening.
1: Laurie Watkins.
2: This is the first I've heard about this, and I've been speaking to sources and people in news across networks for the last 2 days because of what I do, and I've not heard one peep about this. So I'm going to have to look into this as soon as I hop off the chair and out of this desk, because I'm just very curious as to why this is the first time that we are hearing about this almost 3 days later. So I need to look into this information. I'm very curious about this.
1: Yeah, it is interesting.
2: On election day.
1: Yeah,
2: it's very interesting at this time that I'm noting also. So.
1: Interesting.
2: It's interesting.
3: Well, as the old saying goes, the right think the left are wrong and the left think the right are evil. And we've seen this play out with Anne Whitaker, and we've seen this play out in the US with Charlie Kirk. And I think what Laurie's rather cynically suggesting there is a bit of conspiracy here because it's good timing. I don't agree with that because...
2: No, I don't know why here in America we haven't heard about an assassination attempt of our president, and this happened on Sunday. That's what I'm saying. That is very curious to me.
1: Well, we don't know whether it's an assassination attempt, but there are things at point.
2: That this guy was, that Secret Service arrested him on Sunday, and we're just finding out about it. That's all I've said. I think it's rather interesting, to say the least.
3: But what I would say is this is against the backdrop of a number of assassinations of people on the right of politics. You only have to look at the reaction of those assassinations also. There's some glee taken, and you just don't see that from the right to the left, but you do see that from the left to the right. And I think this is a very worrying time for those on the right of politics.
1: Yeah, it is very concerning.
2: And the left.
1: We will get older.
2: Absolutely, the left as well.
1: Yeah.
3: Let's have a moment, please, Laurie, before you steal back some of the valor.
2: There is no valor, but we've talked on this show, I received an execution threat 2 weeks ago. So it's left and right. People are abhorrent. They say things and do things that they think they will not have a consequence about, that if they just go and apologize online, that it takes it away, and it doesn't. And so, no, I feel very seriously about this, in fact. I'm just very interested in why we have not heard about this here in the United States in almost 3 days. That's what I said.
1: I think she makes a good point there. Why was it held back for so long? Just seemed a bit odd.
3: Yeah, we'll find out, I guess.
0: Maybe just trying to understand, you know, whether there's a wider network at play, etc. here.
1: All right. Well, listen, I've got to say a huge thank you to my brilliant panel, Niall Gardner, Laurie Watkins, Tom Persglove, and also Paul Cox. So far, I only forgot who you were. how could I possibly forget? And as ever, a huge thank you to you for your company. This has been The Late Show Live. I'm Nana Aquare. I'll be back here tomorrow midnight in the UK, 7 p.m. Eastern. But don't forget as well, you can catch up on our YouTube channel. 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You can catch up with all the programs on this channel at your leisure. Well, it's been a pleasure as ever. I'm not back tomorrow, but I'm back on Saturday and Sunday at 3 o'clock UK time. Be there or be square. Enjoy.
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1: That's what makes us the fearless champion of Britain. It's 9 p.m. I'm Patrick Christie's tonight.
30: Yeah. You're breaking the law, my friend. You're breaking the law.
31: There we go. The chopper's arrived. This is absolutely chaos.
1: A migrant boat set on fire in the Channel today, and we sent them back to France. So it can be done. Also. Yes, these are the men coming to army barracks in the British countryside. That was footage from the Calais jungle there. But tonight...
32: Dear Mr. Andy Burnham, we love our village. Please keep us safe.
1: We've got a big GB News exclusive for you. It's powerful stuff, actually. The children of Piddington in Oxfordshire, which is where one of these military barracks full of illegal men is going to be, are begging the Prime Minister not to ruin their childhood. But where is Burnham?
33: Nothing beats a Jet 2 holiday.
1: Oh, he's jetted off on holiday with his family. But meanwhile, back in Britain, the smirking little scumbags who killed PC Andrew Harper are set to be released early. And...
34: there are many forms of intellect, there are many forms of intelligence, and I think we're beginning to break that binary and have, you know, more mature conversations about what does that mean.
1: Yes, well, the first black professor at Cambridge is under the cosh a little bit. He's been accused of being a compulsive plagiarist and... Well, there's a big racism row brewing in the NHS as apparently patients are demanding to be treated by white staff. What's really going on there? On our panel tonight, we've got GB News contributor Will Kingston, we've got Emma Trimble and journalist and broadcaster Benjamin Butterworth. And can you tell me, please, what happens next here?
0: What is a woman?
1: Yes, get ready, Britain. Here we go.

0: Burnham's letting killers walk free while he jets off on holiday. Next.
1: Good evening. It's just gone 9 o'clock. These are your headlines. Andy Burnham is facing more backlash over his early release scheme from his own MPs, as domestic abusers are set to be freed from prison ahead of time. It comes after the Prime Minister announced that prisoners convicted of rape, grooming and serious child sex offences will be excluded from the early release scheme in England and Wales, but those given custodial sentences for domestic abuse will remain eligible to be freed halfway through their sentence. Female backbenchers have warned that the nature of the crime and lack of rehabilitation in prisons mean the domestic abusers pose a higher risk to victims upon release. Labour MP Sarah Champion has written to Mr. Burnham, warning him that victims across the country remain in a state of fear and limbo without domestic abusers being exempted. Ukraine has accused Russia of committing a war crime after a video was released showing a Russian drone chasing a Ukrainian street vendor in what's been dubbed as a human safari attack. The footage released by Ukrainian police shows the drone pursuing a man around a van being used as a street stand before exploding as he dives for cover behind the vehicle. Police said the man in his 50s survived but suffered shock and shrapnel injuries. There have been previous reports of Russia using remotely operated drones against civilians to terrify residents on the frontline areas in Ukraine. The so-called mega dinghy that capsized in the English Channel this morning after its engine caught fire has been confirmed as the largest small boat to attempt to cross from France. French authorities confirmed 173 people were rescued and taken to Boulogne-sur-Mer to receive medical care there. This makes it the largest single vessel to attempt to cross the channel carrying migrants. Multiple migrants have suffered the effects of hypothermia, but at this stage there are no reports of any serious injuries. Doctors' surgeries should consider closing or clocking off early during heat waves, according to medical leaders. The Royal College of GPs has drawn up advice suggesting that working when temperatures reach 30 degrees could induce heat stress, reduce productivity and increase the likelihood of errors. It comes as the fifth heat wave of the year is forecast for parts of southern England later this week. Princess Eugenie has given birth to a baby girl, Buckingham Palace has confirmed in the last few hours. The 36-year-old princess gave birth to her third child yesterday at a hospital in Lisbon in Portugal. The baby weighed 6 pounds and 9 ounces. The King and Queen say they're delighted with the news. Those are the latest GB News headlines. Now it's back to Patrick.
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0: Good evening. Andy Burnham is letting killers loose while he jets off on holiday. I think he's just trying to gaslight the country over the whole prisoner early release scheme. About 2 weeks ago, it emerged that two of PC Andrew Harper's killers were going to be released early from prison, and it caused outrage. Everyone was up in arms on the front page of loads of different newspapers. How can you let these people out? It's an absolute disgrace. It's an affront, really, isn't it, to British justice. So up pops Andy Burnham in his first few days as Prime Minister, and he says this.
3: I feel that for the family it's an appalling crime that was committed. The main perpetrator will not be subject to any early release.
0: Yeah, now listen very closely to what he said there, because there are actually three people who were found guilty of the killing of PC Harper, and two of them were set to be released. Now, he made that comment there, and then he paused the early release scheme, so we need to grip it. Listen closely for Andy Burnham, because he always says that, I need to grip this, without telling you exactly what he intends to do. Now, it made it seem, didn't it, like, well, actually, okay, if you're pausing it, then you're probably not going to let any of the killers out. But no, when you really listen back to that, he just said one of them won't be let out, we'll kind of see about the others. And then today, it emerged that that is exactly what's happening. Two of PC Harper's killers can still be released. And I think Burnham knew that all along, actually, didn't he? They've shown absolutely no remorse. Here they are, after they were found guilty. They were just smirking away, laughing, joking, pulling faces for the camera, all of that stuff. No remorse whatsoever. Now, Burnham knew that this announcement was coming, didn't he? So what did he do? Well, he's gone on holiday. It's Air Miles Andy, isn't it? He released a statement just saying, oh gosh, that's so, so awful. So awful. Britain's prison crisis. It's got its roots in a failure to add sufficient new places. Absolutely. Oh, I don't want to be letting these guys out. Just, gosh, you know, we better let these killers out. Otherwise, other killers won't go to prison. They need the prison space, though, in reality, in my view, just in case a middle-aged woman tweets something fruity after a couple of glasses of wine, don't they? We've got to have the prison places for that. He managed to get Number 10 North up and running and very much secure within a few days. Just shows you what his priorities really are. That, doesn't it? That and, of course, going on holiday. The one saving grace in all of this, though, is that rapists and child sex offenders will now not be released early. But tonight, I can exclusively reveal that it is far too little, far too late. Yes, I can now reveal that four leaders of child sex grooming gangs who were jailed for a combined 45 years are now back on Britain's streets after only serving a fraction of their sentences in custody. The convicted rapists and abusers targeted vulnerable girls as young as 12 in grooming gang cases across Manchester, Oxford, Rotherham and Gateshead. They include Romanian national Parisian Kalin, who was jailed for 13 years in 2019 after repeatedly raping a 12-year-old girl before facilitating other men's access to her. He raped the child in bushes after she met members of the gang in Longsight around the Manchester area, and later took her to a brothel house in Levenshulme. The girl, who was in care at the time, was moved away from Manchester by authorities after they recognised that she was at risk of sexual exploitation. But when she returned to the city aged 14, Callan encountered her again and ordered her into his car and raped her again. He was convicted of four counts of raping a child under the age of 13, raping a second victim aged 14, arranging the commission of a child sex offence, inciting an under 13 to engage in sexual activity, and assaulting a child. The sentencing judge did brand the Romanian gang's behaviour as heartless, immoral and illegal. He's out of prison now. Also out of prison is Moinul Islam, who's 50 years old, of Pakistani heritage, who was handed a 15-year and 9-month sentence at Oxford Crown Court in 2018 for rape, two indecent assaults and supplying cannabis. Islam belonged to an 8-man grooming gang which abused 5 girls aged between 13 and 17 in Oxford over a 7-year period. The vulnerable teenagers were drawn into the group using things like flattery, drugs and alcohol before being raped and sexually assaulted in cars, parks, lay-bys and guest houses. One victim told the court that girls were collected in a Nissan people carrier, sexually abused and then dumped off somewhere. Another described the men taking turns to assault her after she'd become intoxicated. The judge at the time said that they were sinister and said that there had been hundreds of episodes of sexual abuse which left the victims shattered. Anyway, he's back out on the streets now. Salah Ahmed Al-Hakam, he's another one, 47 years old. He's also now left custody after receiving a 15-year sentence for rape at Sheffield Crown Court in 2018. Al-Hakam was prosecuted as part of Operation Stovewood, the National Crime Agency investigation into the Rotherham grooming scandal. His case involved 5 girls, one of whom was just 13. They were abused for years between 1998 and 2005. The victims were befriended before being passed between offenders for sexual abuse. They were plied with drugs and alcohol until they just could not remember what was happening and were sometimes threatened with violence or with being driven somewhere unfamiliar and abandoned. Prosecutors said that the men treated the girls as if they were their property and showed no remorse even after being arrested. Al-Hakam was among 6 men handed a total 101 years behind bars following an 8-week trial. Anyway, he's back out on the streets now, apparently. The fourth offender, another Romanian national, this time called Stefan Chiaru, He was jailed for 18 months at Newcastle Crown Court as recently as December the 12th last year. Now, he was convicted of 4 sexual assaults, sexual activity with a child, and causing or inciting a child to engage in sexual activity. He was actually one of 5 men found guilty of 31 charges following an investigation into the exploitation of 6 girls in Gateshead between 2014 and 2019, and the victims were aged between 13 and 15 years old. The wider group's convictions included things like multiple rapes, attempted rapes, blackmail, arranging or facilitating child sex offences, supplying drugs, and distributing photographs of a child. Northumbria police said the predators had targeted vulnerable girls and snatched their childhoods from them. He's back out on the streets. Look, together, all of them were sentenced to a total of 45 years and 3 months. But now they are all back out on the streets, having been released way before the end of their prison sentences. Now, the Ministry of Justice, and we've been to them a couple of times on this today, is refusing to tell us exactly when they were released. But we believe that they were all released since Labour won the last election. Under the law, applying when 3 of them were sentenced, prisoners serving what's known as standard determinate terms were generally released automatically at the halfway point and served the remaining half on licence. And despite most of these men, of course, being originally convicted under the Tories, my big question is, why didn't Labour step in to stop the automatic, basically to keep them in prison, really, seriously? These are the people that we've been letting out. And Andy Burnham is now going to continue to let remorseless killers out as well. Let's get the thoughts from our panel. We've got journalists Will Kingston and Emma Trimble and Benjamin Butterworth. Wizards. Will, I'll start with you. Mm. I mean, Burnham's just still letting remorseless killers back out onto the streets and blaming it on a lack of prison capacity.
4: Yeah. Well, Patrick, first and foremost, strength and love to the victims and their families. I can only imagine how they're feeling at the moment. There's been 2 things that I can't understand about this early prisoner release scheme. The first is, if you absolutely have to release prisoners early, I don't understand why every single prisoner serving time for a relatively minor crime, or being arrested for tweets or white-collar offences or petty drug offences, aren't released before you start releasing murderers. To me, that doesn't make any sense. But there's a bigger question of, well, why can't you get prisons up quickly? And every MP that I've spoken to in the last couple of weeks, including Labor MPs, say, well, there's so many regulations, there's so many laws and requirements in place that are preventing us from doing this. And they all forget the basic truth that they are in control of the legislative branch of this country. They can change the laws if they want. It's the same as with illegal boats. They say, well, the laws are stopping us from detaining people or deporting people. And it's just this easy way for politicians to avoid responsibility and to stop things from happening, which really they just want to leave to the civil service and they can then wash their hands off. Mm. It's political cowardice, effectively.
0: Yeah. I mean, I think what I was really trying to show with that, the examples there of some of those monsters who have been released, is that, yeah, that we believe that happened under the Labour government since the last election. And for Burnham to come out now, just before he's nipped off to the Algarve or wherever he's gone, to come out and say, well, I tell you, this is some kind of win that we're not going to let rapists and child sex offenders out, but we are still going to let people out who are cop killers. I just find it absolutely baffling.
5: Well, as you pointed out there, Patrick, they have already been releasing people halfway through their sentences anyway. And so what they were talking about here is actually making it more liberal. And now a number of victims of sexual abuse have come forward now and have waived their anonymity in order to beg the Prime Minister to not go ahead with this. As you pointed out, you know, they're not letting the, quote, main killer go free of that police officer, but the other two who were in the car with him will probably end up being released. What we're seeing is it's morally wrong. Imagine if you were one of the victims, whether you're a child or an adult, of one of these rapists, one of these sex offenders, or the family of someone who was murdered, and you see, oh, because there is enough prison capacity, they're going to just simply have to let these people out onto the streets. as Will said, you know, we saw what they did with the Nightingale Hospital during COVID. When the political establishment puts its mind to something, they can do it. It is not an excuse at this point for the Labour government to still be blaming the previous Conservative government for not investing enough in prisons, for not increasing the capacity of the prison system. And as you also pointed out, well, I think you're absolutely right. You know, we've been arresting people for tweets. Put Lucy Connolly in jail. What was her sentence? 2.5 years for things that people are saying online, and yet talking about releasing rapists and murderers. The idea that you can do this and not put the public at risk is absurd, because if the public weren't at risk from these people, they wouldn't have been in jail in the first place.
0: Yeah, Benjamin, what do you think about this? For me, it just seemed like political will. You know, I mean, he was absolutely, utterly desperate to get Number 10 North up and running. That's got armed guards around it. He's desperate to recruit a load of social media influencers so he can tweet about it looking like David Brent the whole time. Doesn't have the same will to keep killers behind bars, does it?
6: Well, that, of course, is a ridiculous parody of the situation. Number 10 North was the GCHQ headquarters in Manchester, and so it already had that level of protection and security. It just changed purpose.
0: Well, it would be a perfect prison, then.
6: I don't think an office in central Manchester is ideal for a prison. But when you talk about the fact that they should have the political will, well, the Labour government is building more prison places than any government has in post-World War II history. It's put £4.7 billion into 14,000 new places, which for context is about 15% of the current prison capacity. It's sad that Esther McVeigh is off on a very nice holiday, I imagine, because maybe if she had seen...
0: She's not actually, I suppose, this morning. She's in her constituency.
6: She could have a very nice place indeed, being the place I'm from. But if she were here...
7: Nice sidestep there.
6: I would be saying to her, why is it that the Tories left this situation that meant there was just 500 places when the government changed? Alex Chalk, who was the Justice Secretary at the end of that government, said that it was one of the reasons there had to be this sudden early election was because Rishi Sunak knew that he either had to let these people out or there'd be no prison spaces. Right now, there is a capacity of almost 98% of prison spaces. Mm-hmm. And so if you don't have a scheme like this, as uncomfortable and as unreasonable as it is in many ways, yeah, you cannot lock up
0: part of that is because we're not deporting people.
8: And also, can we stop the whole, you know, the Conservatives are to blame for this shtick? Labour have been in for 2 years. And
6: how
8: most
6: long
8: people,
6: does it take to build
8: most,
6: a prison,
8: and,
6: Will?
8: And most people hate the Conservatives.
6: How long does
8: stop,
6: it take
8: I'm
6: to
8: speaking.
6: Build a prison?
8: And most,
6: why don't you
8: stop,
6: answer
8: I'm
6: the question speaking. Before you make
8: because
6: nonsense
8: I'm,
6: claims?
8: Because I'm speaking and they want to hear me more than they want to hear you.
6: That may be true, but you should answer the claim.
8: I will get to your claim, but A, they've been in for two years, they've had plenty of time, and to my original point, which you didn't respond to, if they wanted to change the regulations around how you build a prison, they could do that. It takes a long time, not because of putting the bricks in place, it takes a long time because of the regulatory hoops they have to go through. They could change those regulations if they wanted to.
6: First of all, they have ripped up the planning laws to make things easier. There are multiple prisons existing that are being expanded to the number of 14,000 places. Tell me, how do you think you can't put a Nightingale prison up like a hospital because of the security requirement?
8: How about the 23 prisons that have been closed since 2010 and then opening those back up?
6: You just said, how can you blame the Tories? Oh. Those are the people that increased demand for prison places but not supply. Yeah. They left us problem. They have, the victims have them to hold responsible for saying that they'll put them behind bars for so many years and not creating those bars.
0: Well, one thing we're going to talk about at the top of the next hour, by the way, and there is actually a really, really powerful campaign going on from the children of Pillington in Oxfordshire, because they are a town village, really, of about 300 people that is about to have, roughly speaking, 1,200 illegal migrant men in what is going to be an open-air military barracks where they can roam out. Again, surely something like that would be a lot easier to render secure for low-level prisoners. You could even do things like move some women out of Stile Women's Prison, which is, I think, the largest women's prison in the country, put them somewhere like that, by and large, a lot less likely to go on and reoffend and cause serious crime, and move a lot of male criminals into somewhere like Stile Prison. I mean, Nick Timothy is saying at the moment, and he is, of course, in the kind of Justice Department with the Tories, saying that actually what you can do is rent prison cells overseas in places like Sweden. It doesn't look like Labour have thought of that.
5: The thing, I mean, you're demonstrating now, Patrick, there are things you can do if you have the imagination to do it. Where there is a will, there is a, not making a joke about this will, no. Where there is a will, there is a way. way. When the government think that there is a political emergency, when it's an emergency in their minds, something like COVID, they are able to act. But when it comes to the safety of the British public, whether it's because of the migrant crisis, whether it's because of, you know, asylum seekers roaming around particular towns, or whether it's releasing people from prisons into the public and putting public safety at risk, I think they don't see that as the emergency it is, because the elephant in the room here is not just that these people are being released out onto our streets, it's that the probation system doesn't work properly, that they lose prisoners, they can't keep track of people. And all of those things could be fixed if there was a political will to do it, but there just isn't.
0: All right, okay, well there we go. And again, if these two cop killers actually get free now, it will be absolutely mental. There is, of all the things that Andy Byrne has to do, specifically in this case, is just keep those two behind bars. I said, let's see what happens. But anyway, a government spokesperson said, all of these offenders, this is the in relation to the various different grooming gang ringleaders that I highlighted earlier, all of these offenders served their full custodial sentence. The grooming gang scandal was one of Britain's darkest moments. That's why we launched an independent inquiry and have driven child sex offence convictions to record levels. Sex offenders released on licence are supervised by the probation service and are subject to strict licence conditions to protect the public. They can be recalled to prison immediately if they breach those conditions. Anyway, and Justice Secretary Alex Norris has said, the Prime Minister and I have reviewed these reforms, listened to the concerns and gone further to protect victims. These are decisions no minister would ever want to take, but it is right these sickening crimes are excluded from these reforms. Victims will also have access to better support and reassurance that offenders leaving prison face tougher supervision and punishment. Okay, all right. Well, look, we've got a lot to get through tonight. I do, however, need to tell you about the latest Great British giveaway, and here to do that is Hayley Sparks.
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8: 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UK only. Entrance must be 18 or over. Lines close at 4 p.m. on the 21st of August. 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Entries will be pooled. Please check the closing time if listening or watching on demand. Good luck.
0: Coming up, a Cambridge professor is at the centre of a plagiarism row, but before that... Darling,
2: 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Nothing beats a Jet 2 holiday.
0: Where is Andy Burnham? And is it right that he's jetted off on a holiday after just 15 days in the job? That's next.
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0: Welcome back to Patrick Christie's Tonight. Is it right that Andy Burnham's already gone on holiday? It's time for the head-to-head. Well, nice work if you can get it, isn't it? Just 15 days into the job and Prime Minister Andy Burnham has apparently jetted off on a family holiday. Yes, you heard that right. It's Air Miles Andy, isn't it? His paradise retreat comes after a whirlwind of sort of policy announcements and a fresh wave of small boat crossings. But fear not, Number 10, one of them, insists that it's business as usual, saying that he'll stay in constant contact with officials and continue conducting meetings whilst he's away. As now I'm asking, is it right that Andy Burnham has gone on holiday after just 2 weeks in the job? Going ahead on this now is broadcaster and psychotherapist Lucy Beresford and former Solicitor General Robert Cawes. Thank you very, very much. Robert, hold on, I'll start with you. Do you think it's all right that he's just jetted off?
33: No, I don't. I think it's an extraordinary decision, to be honest with you. And I say that for two reasons. The first of those is that when you start in government office, even at the lowest end, it's an absolute tsunami of information coming at you. And you have to work every hour that God sends to get on top of the issues and then to figure out what it is you're going to do about them. It is extraordinary to think that the PM is on top of those issues at this point, particularly given where the country is, particularly given the incredible issues that are faced this summer, and he most certainly doesn't know what he's going to be doing about them. And we know that from the very vibes heavy but detail light announcements we've had from him so far. But it also calls into question something about his judgment, because it's precisely that point that everyone would say about Burnham. Yeah, he's a great communicator, and he comes across much better than Keir Starmer did. He's very vibes friendly. But what exactly is he going to do about the issues that the country faces? Nothing okay. about what he's doing here is going to dispel any of those concerns.
0: All right. Well, Lucy, go on. I'll throw it over to you. Do you think it's all right that he's gone away?
34: Yes, I do. I think it's very important for three reasons. The first is that being a performer at an elite level, whether that's a prime minister, an MP, mayor of Manchester, all of these jobs that he's had in the past couple of years, is a very cognitively intense role. And burnout is a very real possibility. Now, one can argue that he can't possibly be burnt out of being prime minister in the last 2 weeks, but that would assume this was someone that we had plucked from the dole. And we haven't. This is a man who has been working hard for many years. I think the second thing is that it's very important overall to model real life for people. And most people would want to have some form of a break and they would want to recharge their batteries. You can't pour from an empty jug. And the idea that you somehow just keep going until you burn out, well, that's what happened in the 80s. That's what happened in the 90s. We don't have a work-life situation like that any longer. And I think it's realistic to recognize that in taking a break, you are actually giving yourself a different perspective. You don't have that tunnel vision that can afflict quite a lot of people in Westminster. You get out there, you experience shortages, queues at Alton Towers, flight delays, whatever it is that your voters are actually going through, you yourself might have a flavour of that. And I think the third thing is really important. This idea that somehow prime ministers and people who accept that role are invincible. Mm. Polling suggests there is a sizable chunk of voters who genuinely think that prime ministers should never take any time off, that somehow they're too important and they should never be seen to have any downtime or any relaxation time. But if you want someone to take cognitively serious decisions okay. on behalf of the nation, you want to have someone who is energized, who's mentally alert, and who has got the bandwidth to deal with everything that's going on. And let's be clear, he's not going to be camping in isolation. He's not going to be uncontactable. The way of being a modern prime minister is that you are contactable on every single day. So if there is a crisis, you can bet that he will return. Right. But those three other pillars are really important, and it's very important that he models
0: well,
34: that.
0: Robert, look, come back to them. We don't want burnout Burnham, do we?
33: Yeah, I mean, that's a fair point in principle. I don't disagree with what Lucy's saying in principle. And I've served in high government office. So I understand the pressures that there are, and you do need a break. The question is now. And the point I'm making is when he's been prime minister for 2 weeks, he can't possibly be at that stage. And being a mayor of any, even of a great city like Manchester, is nothing like the pressure that you get at the top of government. So I don't I'm not certainly not saying no one should ever take a break. I'm not saying no prime minister should ever have a holiday. But the suggestion that he should be doing it now, when he hasn't fleshed out his programme for government, when the country is crying out for direction, is frankly incredible. And the other point I just want to make is that, you know, being prime minister is not a normal job. That has to be understood by everybody who wants to do it. And if Andy Burnham's gone into being prime minister thinking that it is a normal job and he can behave in a normal way, then he's going to be hit very hard by what's coming.
0: Lucy, there are things. I mean, look, I'm not trying to make myself sound like a martyr here or anything, because we subsequently went on a very nice holiday after this. However, when Rishi Sunak decided to stand out in the driving rain and call a general election, he rather annoyingly called it whilst I was supposed to be on honeymoon. And my wife and I, who both work here, cancelled our honeymoon because we thought it wasn't really right that we would be away as journalists who have the privilege to do TV shows at such a significant moment in British history should be in Tuscany, basically. Instead, we should probably be in Paddington. And so we did that. We cancelled our honeymoon. Yeah, Andy Burnham is the Prime Minister. He's just become the Prime Minister. Should he not have just cancelled his holiday? His wife and kids can go, get to grips with the country for a little bit longer, and then go away again in a few months' time.
34: No, because I think, unfortunately, there is no good time to go away on holiday. There will always be things that a Prime Minister has to deal with, whether those are domestic or international affairs. But if you have a family and if you have children and your children are on holiday during a school holiday period, that is going to be the most logical time for you to go away. And not because of anything to do with cost, but just to do with if you want to be a rounded, fully fledged human being in the role of the Prime Minister, your family are going to be really important part of that. And I admire your dedication to your role, and I think 2024 was a very weird summer for a lot of people.
0: It was.
34: Right
0: yes.
34: now, at the very beginning of his parliamentary term, when it is, let's be clear, on recess, that doesn't always happen with either a transition of a leader or a general election. That actually this is almost the only time, and I wouldn't mind betting that what he has said to his family is, let's just have one relatively normal holiday because it's never going to be like this ever again.
0: All right. Both of you, thank you very, very much. I do think that the country is split on this and you've represented both sides of that very well. So thank you. I appreciate it. It's broadcaster and psychotherapist Lucy Beresford, former Solicitor General Robert Corse. Right, coming up, a new report into the NHS has caused major uproar. Apparently, Patients now are demanding to be seen only by white doctors and nurses. What is going on there? But before that, a Cambridge professor is at the centre of a massive plagiarism row. This story is absolutely bonkers. I'll tell you about it next.
2: Be nice to escape the grey.
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6: The heat is building and intensifying across central and eastern parts of Europe through the next few days. Fine for many parts of Europe, but at the risk of thunderstorms for the Alps and a few scattered elsewhere in many parts. I think for the Canary Islands, mostly dry with sunny spells and feeling hot here. One or two showers and thunderstorms for northern and eastern parts of Spain, otherwise hot sunshine. But the temperatures across Italy into Croatia, more especially into Hungary and Bulgaria, really quite high for the time of year, up into the high 30s.
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12: I've been in Westminster for a long time, but I know that though power may be here, its effect on people's lives is across the whole of the country. 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Vox Populi, Vox Dei.
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0: Yes, well, it turns out the potential sighting of a great white shark in the Channel is not, in fact, the most bonkers story we're going to be covering tonight, because the Cambridge professor at the centre of a plagiarism row has today been given a fresh rebuke from Glasgow University. Apparently, he was never a visiting professor there, directly contradicting some of his claims. If you're not familiar with this story, the saga began after analysis of Professor Jason Arday's thesis. And apparently, it came up with numerous instances of plagiarism. Now, Professor Arday, who is the youngest black professor at Cambridge, has not denied the allegation, citing his autism to explain the discrepancies. But who is he? And what else has he claimed? Well, at 37, he did become the youngest black professor in Cambridge's history and a prominent figure in the university's diversity, equity, and inclusion agenda. His other claims have also proved controversial. He claimed to have run 600 miles in 6 days, which would make him an elite world-class athlete. He's since adjusted that to 12 days, which is still pretty good going. He claimed that a pig's head was sent to his parents' house as part of a harassment campaign. Police have since denied this. He even claimed to have appeared on 7-Up, a TV show that aired 20 years before he was born. Professor Arday told The Times that there has been a racially motivated campaign against him since he took his position. But has this whole disaster just exposed the fatal flaws of DEI policies? Well, joining us now is the legal academic and writer, Professor Andrew Tettenborn. Andrew, thank you very, very much. A remarkable story here that appears to be absolutely unravelling for Jason Arday. What do you make of what's going on here?
1: Well, I think it's looking more and more like a case where the DEI tail has been merrily wagging the intellectual dog. We leave aside for the moment the fact that we seem to have quite a lot of evidence of Walter Mitty behaviour. I suppose if someone is a brilliant Cambridge professor, the fact that he says he ran so many marathons in so many days when he didn't might be said to be beside the point. But the real trouble is that there are clear indications that actually he's not that brilliant. We look at, for example, the thesis. Now, and the various writings he's done since. I've had a look through one or two. Mm. I'm not an expert in educational sociology, but they seem to me to be fairly banal. They don't seem to me to break enormously exciting ground. But though, what's more important is that those who know much more about social science than I do have come to the same conclusion. They've said that this is simply rather mediocre work. Now, that leads to the question, well, how does Cambridge mm-hmm. end up with a professor who is, shall we say, not exciting or not going to set the cam on fire? And my worry is that DEI may very well have led this process.
0: Quite.
1: And there are various ways in which it can happen, because the appointment is made by a committee of the academic great and good from various other fairly prestigious universities. But there is a large degree of tacit agreement among senior university people that DEI is particularly important. I think quite a lot tend to, at least unconsciously, say, well, even if this is not as good as we might expect, it's not that person's fault, and therefore we should take that into account. I have a horrible feeling that this happened. Now, the other point, of course, which is worth making, which nobody's made before, is this. Suppose you're on that committee and you've read what he's written and you think, well, OK, you know, he's had a hard life and so on, but this frankly isn't very good. There's nothing to stop you saying, well, you know, Cambridge is the bee's knees. Cambridge is the top of the world. I would vote not to make an appointment.
0: Yes.
1: It's always open to a committee to do that.
0: Well, yes, exactly. But they get caught up in it, though, don't they, really? And it is interesting as well, a couple of developments, that a couple of people have now withdrawn their names from a signatory supporting him. And the other aspect has been quite a concerning development this evening, which is that police actually investigated some individuals who questioned Professor Jason Arday's credentials, specifically treating their professional inquiries, or as a journalist, by the way, as a potential criminal harassment. And here you go. So we've got the thing where someone has potentially only got a job because of their race, and then they are now claiming that any criticism is both criminal or racist, which is
1: calling the police on journalists who ask you awkward questions is absolutely unforgivable. I think that's a bit of a side issue, but I'd certainly condemn it absolutely straight up and down. Okay. But I think the real question is how Cambridge comes out of this.
0: Yeah.
1: And at present, it's got a sort of ostrich egg on its face.
0: Oh, yeah. Well, I'm inclined to agree, actually. I'm inclined to agree. And again, it's a very sad decline of a British institution. But Professor Andrew Tettenborn, thank you so, so much. Legal academic and writer. Great to have your views. So GB News has contacted Professor Arday for comment. We're yet to hear back, but he has previously told the Times newspaper, there has been, since I arrived at Cambridge, a very well orchestrated and coordinated campaign to unseat me from my position. The motive is racially motivated. I think there's a reason why it's me, and I do think that reason is aligned to ableism and racism. The Times interview also said that he argued that he lacked adequate supervision during his PhD because of his autism and learning difficulties. He said he was accountable for his mistakes, but what I am not is a liar. Coming up on the show, well, this is a big story for you. So the children in an area where there is going to be a military barracks full of illegal young men have hit back, actually. It's powerful stuff. I'll show you that in a sec.
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0: Welcome back. So a new report into the NHS has caused quite a stir, actually, amid accusations of a surge in racist abuse from patients. The research from the Society of Radiographers claims that patients have reportedly refused to be treated by black and Asian staff, as well as reports of racial slurs and abusive language. But what is really going on here? I'm joined now by an NHS doctor, Dr. Basha Mukherjee. Thank you very much for joining us. What is happening here? Is it as straightforward as some people are going into the NHS and saying, I will only be treated by a white person?
6: I will put my hands up and say that I personally, having been a person of colour, not personally faced any racism myself from patients. However, I think there is some systemic issues where a lot of patients come in feeling very entitled from patients. However, I think there is some systemic issues where a lot of patients come in feeling

0: boards to support staff. It is so much, there is so much of a red tape to actually ban an abusive patient that some people don't even bother with it. I mean, there's part of this, some trusts are saying that they don't have to, staff don't have to offer non-urgent care to these patients. I don't think patients who are, or anybody who is abusive, aggressive, should be even given urgent care. That's my opinion, personally.
1: Wow, okay, all right. The only thing I would say about this, look, I hope it's really clear that any just kind of out-and-out racism is obviously wrong. It doesn't matter how much pain you're in or anything like that. You know, there's no excuse for anything. There are stories, though, and I actually have personally experienced this myself, where you are in the NHS and you are confronted by someone who actually doesn't really speak English that well. And that is a problem, especially for older patients who might already have hearing difficulties. I mean, there's a story today, there's an Egyptian surgeon who's been struck off after wrongly connecting someone's organs, you know. So I do wonder, that's not racism, is it? Calling that stuff out. And I wonder if that's being kind of wrapped up in this a bit.
0: See, I do agree that there's very much grey shades here. I do want to say that across the board, aggression towards frontline staff has increased massively. And I understand why, because patients are angry. They're having to wait 12 hours at A&Es and waiting lists are so, so long. They can't access healthcare. And with no access to the decision makers, let's say, the easiest targets are the frontline staff. However, there is the grey areas where truly patients who are hard of hearing, they're having to do remote assessments, etc., mental health assessments even, and sometimes they genuinely cannot communicate with the person on the other side. And I feel for those people, because that is not fair. No. And I do think there needs to be a certain standard of English and standard of communication that needs to be met before patient, you know, people are, staff are, you know, employed.
1: Absolutely. Look, Basha, I really appreciate you coming. I'm sorry it's a bit short and sweet, but we've got to move on, pray. Basha Mukherjee, the NHS doctor. Look, in response, NHS England said that race abuse towards staff is completely unacceptable. And coming up, I've got a very powerful campaign for you about the asylum seeker barriers. You're going to want to see this.
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3: Hello again, very good evening to you. I'm here from the Met Office with your GB News weather update. Now, as we look to tomorrow, it is going to be a cooler, less humid day than today in the southeast, but further north, there are big similarities with today, really. We're still heavily under the influence of low pressure and its associated frontal system. Now, the more persistent rain we've seen across parts of Scotland today, that is going to start to clear away towards the north through the rest of this evening and overnight, but lingering across far northern parts of Scotland. And then elsewhere, yes, there will be some showery outbreaks of rain, but especially towards the east, a lot of dry, clear weather to come overnight. It is going to be a warm night, temperatures widely holding up in the mid to high teens, especially in the more built-up areas. First thing tomorrow, a wet start across the far north of Scotland then, and that rain is going to edge further south and eastwards through the day, but central southern parts of Scotland actually having a largely dry start, not totally dry, there will be some rain around. Across western parts of Northern Ireland, pretty wet first thing here, and that rain also pushing further southeastwards through the day. And then for England and Wales, some outbreaks of rain, mainly towards the west, central, eastern parts, starting the day largely dry, and there will be some sunshine around. We're going to see more sunshine building across parts of the southeast, and particularly through into tomorrow afternoon. Cloudier further north and west, further rain to come. Worth bearing in mind, across some parts of Scotland, the rain could turn quite heavy and thundery, particularly across central and eastern areas. It is going to be a blustery, breezy day for many of us. Strongest winds across parts of Northern England and Northern Ireland, and temperatures down, especially in the southeast to today. On to Thursday, and there will be some showery rain, not a huge amount. It's not looking as heavy, not as thundery as some of the downpours that we've seen across some northern areas through today. And in the south, it's staying dry, and actually here it's going to stay dry through the rest of the week and into the weekend, with temperatures a bit lower than they have been recently, but perhaps picking up again by Saturday.
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18: It's 10pm, I'm Patrick Christie's. Tonight,
28: yeah? You're breaking the law, my friend. You're breaking the law.
29: There we go, the shop has arrived. This is absolutely chaos.
18: Well, a migrant boat set on fire in the Channel today, and we actually sent them back to France, so it can be done. Also, yes, it's men like that lovely chap who will be coming to an army barracks in the British countryside, but tonight.
30: Mr. Andy Burnham, we love our village. Please keep us safe.
18: Well, the children of Piddington in Oxfordshire, which is where one of these army barracks is, are begging the Prime Minister not to ruin their childhood. We've got that TV exclusive for you. Play it to you as well as some very, very moving letters that they've written to the Prime Minister. I'll play that to you in just a sec. Also this evening, yes, a shark was spotted in the English Channel. People are thinking that it might actually be a great white shark. On our panel this evening, we've got GB News contributor Will Kingston, journalist Emma Trimble, and journalist and broadcaster Benjamin Butterworth. Can you just tell me what's going on here, please?
31: What is a woman?
18: Oh, that clip is sublime. Get ready, Britain. Here we go. Is Andy Burnham really going to ruin these kids' childhoods? Next.
32: Good evening. It's just gone 10 o'clock. These are your headlines. Andy Burnham is facing more backlash over his early release scheme from his own MPs as domestic abusers are set to be freed from prison ahead of time. It comes after the Prime Minister announced that prisoners convicted of rape, grooming and serious child sex offences will be excluded from early release schemes in England and Wales. But those given custodial sentences for domestic abuse will remain eligible to be freed halfway through their sentence. Female backbenchers have warned that the nature of the crime and lack of rehabilitation in prisons means that domestic abusers pose a higher risk to victims upon release. Labour MP Sarah Champion has written to Mr. Burnham warning him that victims across the country remain in a state of fear and limbo without domestic abusers being exempted. Oil prices have fallen again today amid hopes a deal could soon be reached on reopening the Strait of Hormuz. The US has reported progress on an agreement over the key shipping route, although Tehran has denied President Donald Trump's claims that talks are already underway. Qatar, meanwhile, has said mediators were making progress in the efforts to end the US-Iran war. The cost of a barrel of Brent crude, the global benchmark for oil prices, fell by 5% to under £60 after the news of supply disruptions potentially being eased. The so-called mega dinghy that capsized in the English Channel this morning after its engines caught fire has been confirmed as the largest small boat to attempt to cross from France. French authorities confirmed 173 people were rescued and taken to Boulogne-sur-Mer to receive medical care there. This makes it the largest single vessel to attempt to cross the channel carrying migrants. Multiple migrants have suffered the effects of hypothermia, but at this stage there are no reports of any serious injuries. Ukraine has accused Russia of committing a war crime after a video was released showing a Russian drone chasing a Ukrainian street vendor in what's being dubbed a human safari attack. The footage released by Ukrainian police shows the drone pursuing a man around a van being used as a street stand before exploding as he dives for cover behind the vehicle. Police said the man in his 50s survived but suffered shock and shrapnel injuries. There have been previous reports of Russia using remotely operated drones against civilians to terrify residents of frontline areas in Ukraine. Princess Eugenie has given birth to a baby girl, Buckingham Palace has announced. The 36-year-old princess gave birth to her third child yesterday at a hospital in Lisbon in Portugal. The baby weighed 6 pounds and 9 ounces. The King and Queen say they're delighted with the news. Those are the latest GB News headlines. Now it's back to Patrick.
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18: Good evening. I start this hour with a big GB News exclusive. But just to set the scene for you, in the last few days, we have seen horrendous footage like this.

0: thousands of young men from the third world with alien cultures breaking into Britain. They were actually pushing one of the very few women that does get on a small boat off into the sea there. We've also seen stories like this. An Afghan small boat migrant charged with the alleged murder of a British woman in Greece. Her body was stuffed into a suitcase and discarded in that derelict building that you're looking at on your screens right now. And of course, we've seen incidents like this. Tens of thousands of illegals storming into the EU, and they have a desire to travel through Europe. This was the huge myth that everyone was talking about before. Oh, it's all right. Don't worry. They just want to stay in Ceuta, or they just want to stay in Spain. We know that that's not true because they actually told us.
1: Ahora a Londres, ¿dónde vas?
2: Marruecos.
3: Europa.
1: Para Europa.
3: Europa. Todo.
1: ¿Qué parte?
3: Nosotros todo Europa. Hasta, te digo yo, hasta Rumanía.
0: All of Europe up to Romania is a longer version of that clip. They talk about Belgium, Denmark, etc. Don't really want to stay in Spain, do they? Today in northern France, we heard from this lovely future doctor or engineer.
4: Good. Good. What the? Let's go.
0: Yes, absolutely. Fantastic. Welcome him in with open arms. And a boat today with about 150 migrants on it set on fire in the channel. And Border Force went to help. And then they miraculously managed to return all of those illegal migrants back to France. So it just shows you, doesn't it? It can be done, can't it? But the reality is that these men are coming to Britain, to the various different military barracks that this Labour government is going to use as dumping grounds in rural, peaceful, idyllic English towns and villages. Well, now I can reveal that the villagers of Piddington in Oxfordshire have hit back. They have 300 residents, roughly, in that area, and the barracks could accommodate 1,250 illegal migrant men. Andy Burnham is relaxing on a nice summer holiday with his family. Well, the families of Piddington, they're certainly not relaxing. And now we can reveal that the children of that area have today written very powerful letters to Andy Burnham, begging him to protect their childhoods. One of them has written, I love living in Piddington. I love playing in the park. And obviously they're very worried they're not going to be able to do that if you move about 1,000 illegals into their area. Another one said, I love living in Piddington because I can visit my sister's grave. And I worry now that I won't be able to do that anymore. And sadly, they've got a right to think that, haven't they? Because we've seen from Ceuta that illegal migrants have set up camps and actually been using a graveyard as a toilet. The children are telling Andy Burnham how much they love playing freely in their local park, walking their dogs. They've issued some powerful video messages to him as well.
5: Dear Andy Burnham, I love our village. It's so important to me.
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8: Mr. Burnham, I love Piddington because I like cycling through the village to see my friends.
0: It's really sad, isn't it? Seriously, it is so sad that we appear content to ruin or negatively impact the childhood of so many of those youngsters for the sake of accommodating illegal migrants, walking their dogs, cycling, meeting friends, all things that will have to stop if 1,000 illegal men are just unleashed into their area. And just listen to these two boys and their message as well.
9: To Andy Burnham, I like my village exactly how it is and I don't want it to be changed.
10: Dear Prime Minister, I love the park in Piddington.
0: Well, I'm actually very pleased now to be joined by the chair of Piddington Parish Council, Tim McNally, alongside local residents Gina Perkin and Jamie Perkin. Thank you so, so much for joining us. Gina and Jamie, I'll start with you, if that's OK. I believe that we just saw there your children, two of them, and Why do you feel so strongly about this? And what conversations have you been having with your kids about the potential for these illegal men to be in your area?
2: Well, we've had to tackle this a very age-appropriate way. So obviously they've seen us campaigning. We've done our lovely Piddington sign. So we've had to try and explain how we're quite a small village and what the government want to do is put quite a substantial amount of men next to their park, basically. And we've had to try and explain that it might have to change the way we live our lives. Going down to see their sister's grave at the graveyard, we may have to walk them down there. Their grandparents live in the village. They might not be able to ride their bikes down there. I mean, our children are still quite young. So this is their like whole childhood that will be affected. Eldest is 7. So if this is for a minimum of 10 years, he'll be 18. So that's his childhood gone. So we've just had to explain that the Prime Minister isn't listening to the adults. So if you want to, there's no pressure for our kids. If they would like to write a letter explaining what Piddington means to them, and do so. And our eldest was very strong that visiting a sister was all he wanted to put on that letter.
0: Yeah, Tim, I'll come to you in a second if that's all right. But Jamie, I'd just like to ask you about that, because that is such an emotional thing, especially for such young children as yours are, to be talking about having that real urge to visit their sister's grave, and that might have to stop. I mean, that must be utterly, utterly heartbreaking for your family.
4: It is. And thanks for having us on, Patrick, because it's quite as you can imagine at the moment, it's quite an emotional time for all of us. As you can probably imagine, having this news dumped on you 4 or 5 weeks ago now, and then left just to rot on your doorstep to hear nothing else from it, It's been a long 4 or 5 weeks for the whole village, not just for us. This isn't just about us anymore. This is about everybody now. This is going to happen nationwide. We know that. But trying to explain to our children how it could affect their childhood, it's not been easy. But the problem is, it's also been quite difficult when the government are telling us nothing. So we are trying to explain something with very little detail, because nobody, and when I say nobody, I mean not one single person, will come back to us. So they've dropped the bombshell on us 4 or 5 weeks ago, and then not a single peep from anybody.
0: Yeah, it's just absolutely disgraceful. Absolutely disgraceful. Tim McNally, the chair of Piddington Parish Council, we're looking at some of these letters that are written there now. Parents should not be having to have these kind of conversations with their kids. And children, who it's summer holidays, the weather's been great, arguably a little bit too hot at times, but the weather's been great. You live in a lovely area, beautiful area. They should be out enjoying themselves, not a care in the world. And instead, they are having to write letters to a prime minister about your area and their childhoods potentially changing forever.
11: Yeah, thank you, Patrick, for having us. I mean, it's devastating. We've got 46 kids out of the 300 and something in our village. And, you know, what really agitates me is that we've gone to a huge amount of effort to bring Piddington on the map globally. Piddington is known across the world. Elon Musk, John Cleese, Donald Trump, they all know about Piddington and what Piddington means and what's going on here in Piddington. What agitates me immensely is the fact that the Prime Minister can show concern of an event 1,100 miles away, of men, 58,000 of them storming a borderline, and yet hasn't got the grace or decency to communicate with his own people in his country, who are basically just 60 miles down the road, who've got only 350 tops people with a disproportionate 1,250 men on the doorstep. This is so disproportionate, so outrageous in the way in which they are governing this country. It's broken, totally broken.
0: Yeah. Absolutely. And just final word to Gina and Jamie, if that's all right. And I do hope that we'll speak again in the coming days and weeks as well. But how will this, in a very practical sense, how will this affect your children's lives? So like kind of on the day to day, as it currently stands. Go on, just kind of run us through it.
4: Okay. Well, Well, I'll break it down for you, Patrick. My wife next to me, Gina, we've got a 7-month-old baby. So Gina walks our dog down the local park, as most people do in the village with their dogs. They will go down there every single day with their children, with their dogs, and enjoy the area, enjoy the reason that we moved back to the village, to have that freedom. That, no, Gina, this isn't just about children. Women won't have that freedom. Mm. We won't have that freedom. It'll be taken away from us. And yeah, as you can probably tell by my voice, it's come to the stage where it's just anger. Because to not communicate with somebody after giving news like that is mind-blowing, mind-blowing.
0: Yeah, it really is.
4: It just worked, you know, as a protective father of my children and as a husband, I would not want my wife to be walking our dog and taking our 7 at the time when they move in a few months' time, which they're proposing, 10-month-old baby. Mm. I would not like my wife to take them down there with the potential of 1,000 men surrounding her. Who would?
0: Yeah. I really hits home to me.
4: Andy Burnham would.
0: Well, of course he wouldn't.
4: Of course he wouldn't.
0: And this is the thing. Look, I want to thank you very, very much for providing us as well with that video and those letters, and also for coming on and taking the time this evening. Our reporter Jack Carson, I believe, is actually going to be reporting, I think, live from Piddington tomorrow all day. So I believe that you'll probably see him there. And I hope to talk to you all again in the coming days. And I do really seriously mean this, and I know that GB News viewers and listeners do as well. We wish you all the very, very best, and fingers crossed we can get some kind of resolution here. But that is the Chair of Piddington Parish Council, Tim McNally. Thank you, Tim. Yeah. Alongside local residents Gina and Jamie Perkin. Right, let's get the views of my panel. A little bit of a different start to the hour, that, of course, because we just wanted to do the interview there. As GB News contributor Will Kingston and journalists Emma Trimble and Benjamin Butterworth. Right, okay. Pretty powerful stuff that, Will, I think.
12: Patrick, the thought that just kept going through my mind watching that was, this is just so incredibly unfair. It's the great irony, because Labor brands themselves as the party of fairness, and yet this is so incredibly unfair. It's unfair on the kids that they can't go to the playground and feel safe. It's unfair on their parents that their house valuations are going to plummet. It's unfair on every single person in that town that their lives and expectations are changed so dramatically. And a tip for the parties of the right in this country, reclaim that word fairness. Because Labor are not the party of fairness anymore, they are the party of cruelty. And if you want to get ahead now on the right, you should say, you know what, we are being fair for the British people, because this isn't fair.
0: I just don't think that there can be any justification for what they're doing there.
13: No, but there's no justification for what they're inflicting on the country as a whole. I mean, you use the word cruelty and unfairness, and I think it's both of those things. Because what we're seeing in Piddington is a microcosm of what is happening to the country overall. It's what it will happen in small areas at first, but as more and more people come, and we have to look to house these people. I mean, what's so unfair about what's happening in Piddington, partly, is that this is a couple of hundred people, 250 adults, and they're talking about putting well over 1,000 migrants in that area. I think the mother there put it perfectly when she said, you know, this is her child's entire childhood. This will completely transform the area. It's not as if they can leave, because their child's grave is there. The assumption is that people can just simply uproot and move somewhere else. But people are not these sort of, you know, transient nowhere people that the metropolitan liberal elite are.
12: Yes.
13: They are rooted in an area that is their home.
12: Yes.
13: And it is a cruelty that is being inflicted on them. And I think it's morally wrong.
0: Well, very, very well put. Look, I get this is not your personal policy, Benjamin. You are not to blame for everything that goes on in Number 10 Downing Street or anything like that at all. But how can the rights of an illegal Sudanese or Eritrean man who's broken into Britain and may well be wanted for crimes abroad outstrip the rights of 2 young kids to be able to go and walk on their own to their sister's grave in the British countryside?
14: Well, first of all, I think that putting 1,250 migrants in a village that only has 370 residents does seem like a disproportionate thing to do. If there are alternatives, I think it would be preferable. For those parents to protest, to highlight that, to talk about how it might affect the children there, is well within the parents' rights. But I'm afraid that I found that segment utterly revolting to use your children, who obviously cannot understand and comprehend these questions.
0: The left have been doing this for years.
14: Props.
0: People lined up behind an autistic Swedish teenager who was moaning about the climate for years, pushed her to the front of the queue, and then glued themselves to things and used it to try to shape government policy. At the last Labour Party conference in Liverpool, children were brought out of school to go and campaign about things like free school lunches. This is straight out of the left-wing playbook. What is wrong with that?
14: Greta Thunberg making her own decision at something like 16 years old to talk about the environment is quite different to telling a tiny child who's six or seven years old that they should be afraid of their own area. To scare a kid about not being able to visit the grave of their sibling, which is a horrific thing for any family to go to. I'm sorry, but I think to use your children as political props like that is grim.
0: To be clear, when a thousand men move in, those parents should be ashamed of themselves.
14: Using their kids in that way.
0: Are you serious on national television?
14: Absolutely.
0: Okay, so let's move 1,000 men in, right? Are you saying that those two young children then should be able to walk on their own, unaccompanied, through that village with 1,000 free-range illegal migrants to go and visit their kids? Or is that going to change?
14: I'm not sure that any 7-year-old should be walking unaccompanied.
0: Right, there you go. So it's going to change.
14: I said that regardless of the situation. But I didn't say that the decision is right or that the parents shouldn't talk about it. But to use your tiny kids as political props, I think, is utterly grim. And can I just say, you talk about stealing their childhood. Yeah. Setting this fear into a little child's mind is an irresponsible way for a parent.
0: Benjamin.
14: You know, they don't understand. They're tiny.
0: Emma.
13: I just can't believe what you're saying, Benjamin.
14: You think a seven-year-old understands?
13: Firstly,
0: can't they change their own gender at that age, Benjamin?
13: In many places around the country, it was the case when I was a kid, you could just go out and it was safe and you could cycle in a little village like Piddington. It is perfectly safe for kids to go about unaccompanied, to cycle down to their grandmother, whatever. And you know as well as I do that it simply would not be safe for them to do that with these migrants there.
14: But that's an adult decision.
13: But hang on,
14: what do
13: you
14: put your kids' faces on national telly to make those claims?
13: Let me come back on that point, because I think this is where you are really very, very wrong. I actually don't think that it is from the same playbook as the left bringing their kids to protests and coming out and very clearly using their kids as props in a political game. That's not what's gone on here. And you've seen it very clearly. She said they had a choice that they want, if they wanted to record. Hang on. Benjamin.
14: How does that child have a choice when
13: their
14: parents have told them what
0: Emma thought?
13: Let me finish my point.
0: I think it's probably best for you, actually, that you do let her talk, because the more you talk, the more trouble you're going to get.
13: This is going to directly affect these child's lives. And they are begging, pleading to the Prime Minister, please do not take our childhood away from us. Do not change
14: those
13: our area.
14: Those parents now, you are might... terrifying those children by putting these ideas in their
13: they
14: head.
13: Are telling
14: when a seven-year-old
13: they are telling them, as she
14: them.
13: Said, they are telling them in an age-appropriate way what to expect and how their area is going to change. Because it is going
0: to
13: change.
0: We're trying to work
13: with you. And it is going to
0: work with parents.
12: I think it shows parents who feel like they've got no other recourse. They're desperate. And when you're desperate, again, I have some sympathy for what Benjamin is saying, to the extent that I would rather have kids not involved in politics, but I feel that in this case the government is not listening and the parents feel like they've got no other option.
0: Yeah, absolutely. And look, again, I'll say, you know, I think it's going to be seriously, seriously rich for people on the left to say that they should not be involving children in politics, you know, when there's the same left that have been saying for ages that children are able to consent to having gender reassignment surgery from the age of 4 or whatever, and all of this stuff. Are you really saying that those children don't understand the idea that they're not going to be safe if 1,000 unaccompanied men are swarming around the local graveyard? It's ridiculous. Government spokesperson said, the concerns of communities are central in our immigration reforms, which is why we are working with local authorities and others to make the system fairer by housing asylum seekers in basic accommodation, including ex-military sites. 5 military sites are either in use or being explored. We have already seen results. The population of asylum seekers in hotels has fallen by 35% in the last year and by 63% from its peak of 56,000 in 2023. Overall asylum costs have already fallen by nearly £1 billion since the general election. It'll be interesting to see if Andy Burnham responds from his sunbed as to what those poor children have said to him tonight. Anyway, before that, we are going to talk about a rather extraordinary thing that happened in the channel today, and that really is saying something. Was there a great white shark? That's next.
15: I've been in Westminster for a long time. But I know that though power may be here, its effect on people's lives is across the whole of the country. We may be where rules are made, but it's where they're implemented that matters. Join me, Jacob Rees-Mogg, for forthright and frank discussion on where Britain has come from, where it's going, and where it will end up. That's State of the Nation, Monday to Thursday, 8 to 9 o'clock. Vox Populi, Vox Dei.
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0: Okay, well, welcome back. We're used to reporting on some strange goings on in the English Channel, but, well, what about this? Well, yes, a huge shark was spotted in the English Channel today, forcing lifeguards to urgently rush to get swimmers out of the water. The shark is estimated to be up to 12 feet long, was first noted by a lifeguard who was paddling on a rescue board at the St. Ewan's Bay in Jersey. Now, it does remind me a little bit of this classic LBC phone-in call.
32: Yeah, I would. Yes, I would.
33: You would throw children back on a beach in Calais?
32: If they've come here, Nick, and they've got no paperwork, no passport.
33: Children.
32: No wonder it's taking eight.
33: No,
32: I would,
33: no.
32: Yeah.
33: Children.
32: Nick, I would even put great white sharks in the channel if I had my...
33: And I think that's probably about it. That's a yellow, I think.
0: That's a yellow. But look, there was some fear, seriously, today that we've now got great white sharks in the channel. Joining us now is marine biologist, conservationist and broadcaster Tom the Blowfish Herd. Tom, thank you very, very much. So was it a great white shark?
34: I think from what I've read, this probably wasn't a great white shark. It's more likely to be one of the other species that we have. Poor beagles, makos, maybe even a blue shark. As I say, I wasn't there, so I couldn't tell you face to face. But considering the reports that are coming through, it just seems like one of our more resident species.
0: Okay, all right. How dangerous are they?
34: They're not really. I mean, you're talking about, at best, sharks have 10 fatalities a year, whereas 9 people die a day sneezing while driving their car, and that's just in America, and people aren't terrified of sneezing. So it's just a media thing. It's just a Hollywood thing. We don't need to be worried about sharks.
0: Okay, well, that is a relief. It says here that new research shows that great white sharks are moving further north than ever before. So, obviously, this probably / almost definitely was not, in fact, a great white shark. But there does appear to be some kind of migration further north, doesn't there?
34: Yeah, I mean, as far as myself and many other marine biologists are concerned, great whites would always have been able to access the waters around the UK. They have the biology, they have the metabolism. It's not a problem for them. It's just not one of their main points. Now, as climate change accelerates and continues and we start seeing the Earth getting warmer and warmer, those ocean zones where species have previously lived are going to get pushed further towards the poles. And as great whites usually prefer to be in the sort of temperate to subtropical, that's going to move further and further north. So we'll start seeing their range expand as their range around the center of the globe starts to diminish.
0: You probably just heard there was a clip there. It's going back a few years. That was quite an iconic clip from LBC and Nick Ferrari there giving the man a yellow after he suggested that the great white sharks might actually be a deterrent to what we're seeing in the Channel. I'm assuming you would actually like to dispel that myth. We've had a few failed policies in the English Channel over the years. This, I'm assuming, would be another one. I'm assuming you don't think that great whites would automatically go for a dinghy even if they were there.
34: A great white shark would never, ever bother trying to bite a dinghy unless that dinghy just happened to be a seal. And dinghies aren't seals. So I think people are going to be pretty safe there and good luck with the crossing.
0: So it would not, of all the different policies, which over the years have, by the way, included things like a giant wave machine, the great whites would, you can chalk that up on the list of things that would not work. So thank you very much, Tom. It's incredible to have you. Oh, by the way, sorry, Tom, final question. If it turns out that we do have great white sharks in the Channel, will you happily go swimming with them?
34: Yeah, absolutely. 1,000%. Sign me up.
0: I just love this. You're one of those marine biologists who is perfectly willing to do something that I think is absolutely insane. I knew you'd say that. Marine biologist, conservationist and broadcaster, Tom the Blowfish Herd. Well done, mate. Thank you very, very much. Right, okay. Well, look, let's put that one to bed, hasn't it? Time now, though, for the Great British Giveaway. Here's how you can be in it to win it.
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2: 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UK only. Entrance must be 18 or over. Lines close at 4 p.m. on the 21st of August. 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Entries will be pooled. 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Good luck.
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4: The heat is building and intensifying across central and eastern parts of Europe through the next few days. Fine for many parts of Europe, but the risk of thunderstorms for the Alps and a few scattered elsewhere in many parts. I think for the Canary Islands, mostly dry with sunny spells and feeling hot here. One or two showers and thunderstorms for northern and eastern parts of Spain, otherwise hot sunshine. But the temperatures across Italy into Croatia, more especially into Hungary and Bulgaria, really quite high for the time of year, up into the high 30s.
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0: Welcome back to Patrick Christie's Now. All of tomorrow's newspaper front pages for you now. The Metro, jailed just last year, but my son's killer already set for freedom. We're going to be seeing a heck of a lot of this now, of people whose children's killers or partner's killers or whatever are being allowed out in the coming days and weeks. The Guardian, oil giants make $90 billion from the price surge as climate crisis engulfs Europe. The Daily Express, how many more lives will you risk by doing nothing? And this is a story in relation to the migrant boat that set on fire and then sunk in the Channel today, picked up or helped out at least by Border Force, and then returned to France, which just show it can be done, doesn't it? But the Eye paper, private firms may face a ban on profiteering to make care homes cheaper. And check this out from The Sun. It looks like Andy Burnham, he's only been in the job for 15 days before swanning off on holiday. He's lost the police. Quite a remarkable story, this. Andy Burnham is facing being taken to court by furious police officers for failing to halt the early release of two of Hero PC Andrew Harper's killers. A police federation chief has revealed that they are poised to take legal action unless Andy Burnham reverses the decision. Let's just settle on that for a second, I think, actually. That is quite remarkable, isn't it? If police officers actually take the Prime Minister to court within a month of him walking into Downing Street.
1: Well, the Burnham bounce has gone flat quite quickly, hasn't it? I mean, this would be a real serious puncture in the wheels of Andy Burnham's government, wouldn't it? I'm interested to know on what legal grounds they would be able to challenge it. If they're saying that they would take, are they saying they would take him to court personally, or presumably they're going to challenge the entire decision to release these?
0: I think it might be about those two. Yeah, specifically about those two. So that it's an insult to Andrew's family, friends, and colleagues. What do you make of it?
2: I just wonder if this is coppers at the end of their tether. Lefty politicians have destroyed the reputation of their profession by all of this DEI stuff, which we then saw in devastating detail with Henry Novak. People now are going, the police are ideologically corrupted. And I imagine there are still so many good police officers out there who are going, you know what, we are trying to do our best. And then you see murderers being released and they're going, you know what, we're not going to cop politicians giving us more rubbish that we have to deal with. It's not fair. I wonder whether that plays a role in this.
0: I think, actually, I just seriously feel if you ignore the segment we did about the great white shark that doesn't exist in the English Channel, it's been really quite a remarkable couple of segments here where you've got, we don't need to go over the old whether or not the kid should have been doing the videos thing, but you've got families there who are so at the end of their tether that they've thought, actually, we're going to do videos with our children to try and hammer home the point about the illegal migrant situation, feeling utterly helpless. Now you've got police officers taking a new prime minister, potentially, to court, again, at the end of their tether, having seen firearms officers up for a murder charge after shooting a gangland trigger man, after, you know, having seen an officer have a spine stoved in by an activist with a sledgehammer, and people saying that they shouldn't have even been jailed for that. And now the killers of a police officer who was out there doing his job, who just recently married his childhood sweetheart, being released early. Where the heck are we as a country here? I mean, this is just mental, isn't it?
3: I mean, it's not quite clear what legal grounds this would be, and obviously they're not taking Andy Burnham to court. They'd be presumably taking the government to court or the Department of Justice or something, and they would be doing that, I imagine, as members of the public rather than the capacity as police officers.
0: The Police Federation.
3: I don't know what capacity they could actually do that to affect the sentencing that somebody gets.
1: It sounds as if it's the Police Federation that are planning to do this.
3: How would they, what grounds or what right would they have to determine when somebody is released?
0: Well, that's for their lawyers to decide, isn't it?
3: It seems. I mean, I understand why they'd be angry, but I'm not sure, it's very unclear what claim they have as police officers to that.
0: I mean, either way, it's an embarrassment for Burnham. I mean, okay, even if the thing, you know, it's then Andy Burnham the government or the government department has to defend a legal case against the Police Federation within a month of being in office.
1: Well, you've put your sort of hit the nail on the head exactly, Patrick, that it's another sign of the way that our society seems to be completely fracturing. We've got institutions that are sort of turning on the government here, the police turning against the government. People are worried about what they feel, rightly, I think, is, existential turmoil heading our way. It feels as if the country is on a precipice. Given the seriousness of the government saying, look, we just need to release these prisoners or the prison system will collapse. We need to let these dangerous people out on our streets. And this particular murder was absolutely horrific. I mean, this police officer was dragged by his feet behind a car for miles. I think that the horror of that, we keep having these things, whether it's Henry Novak or even what we saw in Belfast, these sort of microcosms of this sense of horror that people feel. And I wonder, I think you're right, Patrick, I wonder whether or not these police officers are just simply fed up.
3: But, well, hang on, since when was unelected activists engaging in lawfare in order to change a decision of a court or a government a good thing. I don't think it is. It's for the justice system to do that. You know, these police federation officers or organisation have...
0: If the lack of democracy is your problem, I think you're pointing it in the wrong direction here, because 0.03% of the population voted for Andy Burnham.
3: Well, that's a farcical comment, because that's how any MP gets into Parliament.
1: Well, also...
3: But can I just point out that we have the lowest violent crime on record, and homicides in London are all-time low.
1: I look forward to Benjamin attacking the left-wing human rights lawyers in future. Then.
0: Yes.
2: The only thing I would add to this is it's that feeling of helplessness, which is actually much more scary than a feeling of anger. And I think that feeling of helplessness is getting worse, because people feel like they've got no other recourse. And when people feel they've got no other recourse through democratic means, undemocratic things happen. Yeah.
0: Well,
2: that's the worry.
0: I'm sorry, Benjamin, but because also the Metro's front page. Jailed just last year, but my son's killer is already set for freedom. The mother of a murdered teenager has been told, less than a year after her killers were jailed, that one of them is already being considered for early release. This is Jodie and Taylor's son, Dejon Campbell, begged a passerby, "Don't let me die, I'm only 15, during his last moments on earth following a cowardly knife attack. And a gang member who egged on the killer, he stabbed him 8 times with a zombie knife and a machete, apparently, in September 2024, who was convicted of manslaughter. He's already up for release. This is just insane.
1: It feels exponential, doesn't it? The chaos and the entropy of it, the violence and the danger, the sense of threat feels like it's exponential.
3: But this story says that he was told he would have to serve a minimum of 21 years, and he is appealing that ruling. So it sounds as though what was handed out by the judge was appropriate. 21 years is an extremely long time, and deservedly so.
0: How come he's already up for release?
3: Well, it sounds like he's appealing that in order for that to be possible, judging by what it says on this front page. But obviously it's a monstrous thing to do, and 21 years sounds like justified to me.
1: Doesn't sound like long enough.
2: Yeah, I think the death penalty sounds justified in that instance, which I think about 50 to 55% of the population now support. I actually think a conversation around the death penalty would be a worthwhile public debate to have.
0: Well, I actually do think that there will be at least one, well, there will be at least one party that puts that on the manifesto at the next general election.
2: Yep.
0: Definitely.
2: Yep.
0: Anyway, coming up, tomorrow's newspaper front pages at the Mirror, 40 knives a day off our streets is what they go for there. We've got a couple of other big news stories for you as well, with more of tomorrow's newspaper front pages. That's next.
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10: I've been in Westminster for a long time, but I know that though power may be here, its effect on people's lives is across the whole of the country. We may be where rules are made, but it's where they're implemented that matters. Join me, Jacob Rees-Mogg, for forthright and frank discussion on where Britain has come from, where it's going, and where it will end up. That's State of the Nation, Monday to Thursday, 8 to 9 o'clock. Vox Populi, Vox Dei.
0: All right, welcome back. Let me get you the remainder of tomorrow's newspaper front pages. We start this round with the Daily Mirror. Mirror, 40 knives a day off our streets. Huge response to blade amnesty, apparently. The Daily Mail, 9,300 domestic abusers said to be released. So there you go. Again, you're going to get a lot more of these stories now. The Times, borrowing splurge in bid to boost the economy. Ministers are set to exploit a change in the fiscal rules. Oh, there we go, those fiscal rules. The Telegraph, setting free PC Harper's killers is not justice. I mean, yeah, look, you've got the fact that now, according to the Mail, it's domestic abusers as well that are going to be released. It's just absolutely staggering, really. Look, let's just zone in quickly on the Times. We've not really done anything on the economy yet, and we've got the paper show in the next hour as well. But ministers are drawing up plans to boost economic growth by exploiting the fiscal rules to raise government borrowing and spend the money on infrastructure, housing and support for businesses, Will.
2: Because all of this borrowing over the last 20 years has really helped with growth, hasn't it, Patrick? When will these economic illiterates learn that the government doesn't grow the economy, business grows the economy, and in order for them to do that, you need to lower taxes and lower regulation? Their whole economic philosophy is off, and that's why we haven't grown in 20 years.
3: Well, when will the economically illiterate like Will learn that economies need infrastructure in order to grow? One of the problems we've had in this country is that we failed to build reservoirs, we failed to build trains, we failed to build roads, and so you've got a situation where many parts of the country, beyond London, quite frankly, have not had the infrastructure in order to grow those economies. For example, we have a lot of train services that go north to south, but very little east to west. Okay. If you go to the northwest and east and Lincolnshire, those are the kind of stories people will tell.
0: The problem is we have to pay them, we have to pay for all of this
1: it's true.
0: With interest.
1: Yeah, it's true that you do need infrastructure in order to grow the economy. But the fact is, this government, in their entire economic policy, has been to tax those who add money to the economy to give it to those who are not. The fact is, this government, in their entire economic policy, has been to tax those who add money to the economy to give.

0: delivery was exquisite. Exquisite.
1: Just, yeah, and can we play it again? Have we got time? Well, go on, just in case you missed it. We've got to play it again. Look, as the hope fades out of her eye.
2: Reform has a woman problem.
3: What is a woman?
2: Absolutely absurd.
1: Can't answer.
0: She couldn't answer.
1: Chef's kiss. Cannot answer. I mean, it's just absolutely hilarious.
4: Legend.
1: Benjamin, you're not happy. You're not happy with that.
4: Look, he's seething. Oh.
0: What's a woman, Benjamin?
5: I'm not seething, but I mean, you know, I think reform does have a woman problem, and I think they should answer that before.
4: Benjamin, what is a woman?
5: You are a woman, Emma. I am.
4: And what else?
5: I'm informed.
4: I am just a woman.
0: They can't say it, can they? They cannot say it. It's unbelievable.
5: I asked the question. Emma is a woman.
4: Is a woman a biological?
0: That's an example.
5: There's a biological woman. And there are people that self-identify.
1: Well, you're very lucky the show's over. We've got another hour to do all the papers and indeed grill Benjamin on what a woman is.
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7: Hello again, very good evening to you. I'm here from the Met Office with your GB News weather update. Now, as we look to tomorrow, it is going to be a cooler, less humid day than today in the southeast, but further north, there are big similarities with today, really. We're still heavily under the influence of low pressure and its associated frontal system. Now, the more persistent rain we've seen across parts of Scotland today, that is going to start to clear away towards the north through the rest of this evening and overnight, but lingering across far northern parts of Scotland. And then elsewhere, yes, there will be some showery outbreaks of rain, but especially towards the east, a lot of dry, clear weather to come overnight. It is going to be a warm night, temperatures widely holding up in the mid to high teens, especially in the more built up areas. First thing tomorrow, a wet start across the far north of Scotland then, and that rain is going to edge further south and eastwards through the day, but central southern parts of Scotland actually having a largely dry start, not totally dry, there will be some rain around. Across western parts of Northern Ireland, pretty wet first thing here, and that rain also pushing further southeastwards through the day. And then for England and Wales, some outbreaks of rain, mainly towards the west, central, eastern parts, starting the day largely dry, and there will be some sunshine around. We're going to see more sunshine building across parts of the southeast, in particularly through into tomorrow afternoon. Cloudier further north and west, further rain to come. Worth bearing in mind, across some parts of Scotland, the rain could turn quite heavy and thundery, particularly across central and eastern areas. It is going to be a blustery, breezy day for many of us. Strongest winds across parts of Northern England and Northern Ireland, and temperatures down, especially in the southeast to today. On to Thursday, and there will be some showery rain. Not a huge amount. It's not looking as heavy, not as thundery as some of the downpours that we've seen across some northern areas through today. And in the south, it's staying dry. And actually here, it's going to stay dry through the rest of the week and into the weekend, with temperatures a bit lower than they have been recently, but perhaps picking up again by Saturday.
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1: Well, predictably, a lot of tomorrow's newspaper front pages are going off on this prisoner release scheme. 9,300 domestic abusers are set to be released. Just a reminder that the last time they did that, one of them was immediately recalled to prison for approaching his former partner, whom he had abused. 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
20: All of tomorrow's newspaper front pages tonight now with Late Edition.
21: I feel for the family it's an appalling crime that was committed. The main perpetrator will not be subject to any early release.
20: Yeah, he doesn't feel for them that much, though, does he? Because he's gone on holiday whilst he's releasing a load of killers. But Andy Burnham is tonight, apparently, facing legal action from the Police Federation and PC Harper's family because they are due to have their husband's killers released early, which is ridiculous. And there's more.
22: Whether we could find an individual way, there simply isn't one. We can only work on offence type, and in this case, we have to look at manslaughter as a whole. We've been able to, as I say, remove rape and to remove child sex abuse, but we've not been able to remove manslaughter.
20: You can literally do whatever you want, mate. You're the Justice Secretary. The Mail is now reporting a whopping 9,300 domestic abusers are set to be released early as well. In other news.
21: We're just going to be relentless. People want to see this issue addressed, but we also need to build a system that offers safe routes for people as well, because that also takes away the selling point of the gangs.
20: Relentless at the all-inclusive buffet on whatever island he's decided to go on holiday on. More than 170 migrants have been rescued from the Channel after a mega dinghy caught fire as it was quite literally steaming its way to the UK. We did manage to return them to France, though, so it can be done. And
23: dear Mr. Andy Burnham, we love our village. Please keep us safe.
20: I found this incredibly powerful, to be honest with you. It's a GB News exclusive. The children of Piddington, which is in Oxfordshire, a village of around 350 people, are begging Andy Burnham to keep them safe because 1,200 illegal male migrants are about to be moved into that town and...
24: Mr. Speaker, I am a fighter and not a quitter.
20: Wow. The government is set to go on a borrowing spree, but because Labour are doing it, it's all right. Could this be a Liz Truss moment on the horizon for Andy Burnham? Joining us this evening is journalist and broadcasting royalty Christopher Ufas, broadcaster Benjamin Butterworth, and comedian Paul Cox. But first, let's get our news with Sophia Wensler.
25: Patrick, thank you. Your headlines at 2 minutes past 11.
1: Andy Burnham is facing more backlash over his early release scheme from his own MPs as domestic abusers are set to be freed from prison ahead of time. It comes after the Prime Minister announced that prisoners convicted of rape, grooming and serious child sex offences will be excluded from the early release scheme in England and Wales. But those given custodial sentences for domestic abuse will remain eligible to be freed halfway through their sentence. Female backbenchers have warned that the nature of the crime and lack of rehabilitation in prisons means they pose a higher risk to victims upon release. Labour MP Sarah Champion has written to Mr. Burnham, warning him that victims across the country remain in a state of fear and limbo. Some breaking news. Emergency services are searching for a 13-year-old boy who reportedly got into difficulty while swimming in the sea off the East Yorkshire coast. Humberside Police said they, along with the Coast Guard, Ambulance Service and fire crews, were called to the South Promenade in Hornsey at around 6 p.m. after reports a teenager was getting into difficulty. Oil prices have fallen again today amid hopes a deal could soon be reached on reopening the Strait of Hormuz. The US has reported progress on an agreement over the key shipping route, although Tehran has denied President Donald Trump's claims that talks are already underway. Qatar, meanwhile, has said mediators were making progress in the efforts to end the US-Iran war. The cost of a barrel of Brent crude, the global benchmark for oil prices, fell by 5% to under £60 after the news of supply disruptions potentially being eased. Princess Eugenie has given birth to a baby girl, Buckingham Palace has announced. The 36-year-old princess gave birth to her third child yesterday at hospital in Lisbon in Portugal. The baby weighed £6.09 and the King and Queen said they're delighted with the news. Those are the latest GB News headlines. Now it's back to Patrick.
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20: Welcome along. Let me get you all of Wednesday's newspaper front pages. We start with the Metro. Jail just last year, but my son's killer is already set for freedom. Expect a lot of headlines like this in the coming days and weeks. Before, of course, can I just predict something that's going to happen in about, two or three, what time now? No, about 6 weeks' time after the early release scheme has come in, you're going to see headlines. Jail just last year, but my son's killer, who was freed, has already been recalled to prison after committing another offence. You're going to be seeing headlines like that everywhere. The Guardian, oil giants make $90 billion from price surge as climate crisis engulfs Europe. The Express, how many more lives will you risk by doing nothing? There's a picture there of a massively overcrowded dinghy in the Channel today. 173 migrants were rescued from a mega dinghy. They were, however, returned to France, which, again, does show that you can do that. The iPaper, private firms may face a ban on profiteering to make care homes cheaper. The Sun, see you in court, PM. Well, he's only been in the job 15 days and the Police Federation is already looking to take the Prime Minister to court. So, rip-roaring start there for the Burnham bounce. The Mirror, 40 knives a day taken off our streets. This is a conversation here to be had, I think, about a knife amnesty. Does it actually work? It seems to be in the case of at least 40 knives being taken off the streets. The Daily Mail, it's not just killers, it's domestic abusers as well. 9,300 of them are set to be released early from prison. The Times, borrowing splurge in bid to boost the economy. It's the definition of insanity, isn't it? Keep doing the same thing over and over again, expecting a different result, but there you go. The Telegraph, setting free PC Harper's killers is not justice. Let's just focus on the Daily Express front page. Disaster is narrowly averted in the Channel. 173 migrants are rescued from a mega dinghy. Senior politicians are demanding that France uses their police and actually does put them to good use. The thing here is that the engine set on fire. Now, I've obviously seen some of these boats firsthand. They have a little bit of petrol in them. They normally have a couple of petrol canisters alongside as well, just in case there's some kind of petrol leak. That thing could have absolutely blown up in the Channel. And What we did was we were called by the French authorities, and they weren't actually for once calling us to say, bonjour, we have a load of illegals here, can you bring them to Dover? They said, oh, it's on fire. Can you come and help? Which we came to help, and we helped assist them. And then we took them back to France.
2: Amazing.
20: Paul. And this comes just a day after Reform said, you can take them back to France. And everyone went, no, you can't. Well, you can, it turns out.
2: Quel surprise. Yeah.
20: You, I see you're fluent.
2: Yeah, bonnet de douche, Rodney. Look, this, I mean, the front story is the front page is a harrowing picture, actually, of fighting age men at what looks like a water park, but it's not at a water park. It's in the middle of the British Channel, English Channel, shall I say. And look, it proves a point, a point that's rather tragically we've been trying to prove for a long time. I say rather tragically because every single person on that boat could have easily died, right? No one really wants that. They added really in there, which doesn't sound very sympathetic, but no one wants that. I just think that we need something like this or something, some tragedy, in order for people to understand that this is no good for anyone concerned whatsoever. And taking them back is obviously the right solution. The safest solution would be to stop and take them back rather than bring them even further into water. Take them back to where they come from, so you can't come here anymore, we're full.
20: Yeah. I mean, if the French... Look, the Spanish have shown that you can just evict a load of people without really having to bother about the ECHR. If the French passed a law that if you're caught in the English Channel and returned to France, you'll be immediately deported to wherever it is you've come from, even if that country's at war, and then we did start returning people to France, then it would stop, wouldn't it, Christo?
6: Well, yes. I mean, it's just obvious. Why can't we turn them around and take them straight back to France? Why can't we board them on British vessels and go back to France with them? Why do we have to still be a part of the 1951 Refugee Convention? No, there is such a reluctance. I've been doing a lot of reading over the last couple of days about the Refugee Convention and the reluctance of countries to change it. There's been an amendment to it in the 60s, but there has been no real change to the Refugee Convention in the years since it was started, because there's a lot of worry that it's going to lead to people's human rights being eroded and all of this sort of stuff. But a convention that all of this hinges on, every single part of this story and the reason they are in this boat is because of that. We need to withdraw from it. We need a government that will say, right, we will withdraw from this convention. We will no longer take any refugees or asylum seekers. Any that come on this shores will automatically be returned because we are no longer a part of this convention.
20: Why was France willing to take this lot back today? Bear in mind that at one point it appears that at least some of them, if not all of them, were in the protective custody of the British authorities, but they won't take the others back.
11: Well, this was obviously a horrific situation that was unravelling, and wherever was the safest and most practical place to take them to is what should be done urgently, regardless of which country that is, when these people risk dying in the waters and in the fire on the boat. But look, let's be clear. France takes more refugees and awards asylum status to more people than the UK does.
6: So I don't care.
20: How big is
11: it? It's got almost identical population.
6: Why does that matter?
20: Exactly. And how big is it geographically?
11: Well, they've made the wise decision of building 12 million more homes in the last 40 years than we have. So, you know, maybe if we'd not had a nation of boomer nimbies, then we wouldn't have quite such a housing crisis.
6: Why is it the fault of people who are boomer nimbies that we've not built any houses? Why is it their fault?
11: People oppose it. But look, the fact is, I don't want to live in a country that refuses refuge to anybody who has been in an abhorrent situation.
6: Do they look like refugees to you? Do they look like genuine refugees to you?
11: And many of them could have come from, statistically, they probably came from places like Afghanistan or Sudan, which are incredibly difficult places and war-torn places.
6: So on the off chance that a handful might be real, we have to take every one of them.
11: No, you don't have to take every one.
6: But we are.
11: And I think there's a valid argument that things in the Refugee Convention are outdated because it's much easier to cross the world than it was. But that's not the same as saying we shouldn't help anybody.
2: So you say that you don't want to live in a country that doesn't want to take these refugees. So
11: it doesn't want to take any refugees, which was Christo's assertion.
2: So if we manage to stop taking refugees, you also leave. That is a tremendous bonus. That wasn't in Fortress Britain, the pamphlet yesterday. Get that in there, Farage. This is an absolute vote winner.
20: You could put it in a manifesto. You could. Well, I mean...
11: I could still do GB News down the line, though.
20: To be fair, once you did it from a bunker in Tel Aviv.
11: I did. And to be honest, my holidays are the refugee route in reverse. So
20: they are.
11: I often go to South Sudan or Afghanistan, so...
20: almost like it's safe.
4: Have you done Eritrea? You
20: know, hang on a minute. Sorry, we've got to do this. Because the lads that are fleeing those countries, you went to those countries on holiday, didn't you?
5: I have, yeah, but I wouldn't
20: say... Oh, right, okay.
5: Wow. So, I wouldn't say that they're safe.
20: You just don't want to live there.
5: No. Well, yeah. They are dangerous places. Of course they are.
20: But you went on holiday.
5: If you're a woman in Taliban-controlled Afghanistan, then you're not going to be safe.
10: That's a good idea to bring all the men from that place over here, then. Oh, hurrah, what a great idea. So if you're a woman in Afghanistan, you're not safe. Let's bring all... Rather than bringing any women from Afghanistan who aren't safe, let's bring the men who aren't making them safe here to make them better.
20: Tell me more about your holiday to Afghanistan, Benjamin. So
5: This
20: time last year, you were where? Where did you go? Kabul?
5: I flew into Kabul.
20: How was it? You flew in?
5: I flew from Dubai, yeah, because we don't have diplomatic relations. It was a direct flight.
20: Yeah, and you had a lovely time. Did your food look nice? Was it all right?
5: The food is a bit dull, I won't lie.
20: You were all right there, yeah?
5: I survived.
2: Catch a couple of good Premier League stonings.
5: But no, I didn't. But, you know, the truth is that you people are just awful.
20: You just said, look at these poor people. They're coming from places like Afghanistan. It's a hellhole. They deserve asylum. And then in the same breath, you went, had a lovely holiday there.
5: I don't know if I use the word lovely, but unfortunately this is film, so I can find out if I'm lying. But look, the fact is that people go to those countries that are risky, and they go there as journalists as well, incredibly brave situations.
10: You didn't go there as a journalist.
5: Well, some of them I did, some of them I didn't. But that's quite different.
20: Did you go to Afghanistan as a journalist, or did you go on holiday?
5: Well, I feel like journalism is a vocation.
2: You're as good at this as Diane Abbott is at putting shoes on.
10: Yeah.
20: Dynamite.
10: Absolutely brilliant.
20: I love it.
5: But people that live there obviously are subject to horrific situations. The Taliban is incredibly abusive, draconian, Islamist, extremist, and there will be people there. For example,
10: a lot of people there support them, though, don't they?
5: I met someone there who was a translator for the US when they occupied, controlled, ran Afghanistan. Now, that man is at huge risk of being punished by the Taliban for helping Western values like ours.
20: You bumped into him on your holiday.
5: I met him.
10: And did he tell you he was a translator?
2: Did he tell you on an app?
5: All right. Those are the Afghanis that have come to Britain, and we should be proud to help those people.
20: Okay, well, there you go.
2: Well, there's the balance, Patrick.
20: Yeah, no, that's the word. So on that note, look, the people that you were in that picture there a second ago, anyway, when they come to Britain, they are going to be put in places like Piddington, which is this village with 300 residents and a barracks that is now going to be used to accommodate somewhere in the region of 1,250 illegal young migrant men. Mm. Now, Andy Burnham is off of a nice relaxing summer holiday with his family, but the families of Piddington certainly are not relaxing. And they decided to take the unprecedented step of, despite, you know, everything else that they've done there, now actually getting their children to deliver handwritten and video messages to the Prime Minister. One wrote, look, I love living in Piddington. I love playing in the park. Another one said that he loves living in Piddington because he can visit his sister's grave and he won't be able to do that anymore, certainly not unaccompanied, if illegal migrant men move into the village. We've got a little clip of some of the videos that the children have released for the Prime Minister.
15: Dear Andy Burnham, I love our village. It's so important to me.
19: Andy, I love Piddington.
25: I love Piddington because I like walking my dog through the village.
26: Mr. Burnham, I love Piddington because I like cycling through the village to see my friends.
20: Yeah, so how do you think the Prime Minister is going to answer? Because he is being presented with a pretty stark choice here, isn't he? Why do the rights of illegal boat migrants outweigh the rights of those young children?
2: Well, they shouldn't. They don't. But he's going to insist that they're equals. Equality, particularly within socialism and especially within communism, equality is a scam. Equality is this. Equality is unidentifiable fighting age men being placed in massive numbers into a village that is half the number of the men going in there, left with children saying we're worried. Now, I can imagine that there is an argument where people would say those children have been scared into being scared by their adults around them. And there will be some truth in that because there are so many incidences where we have seen these men cause incredible societal issues.
10: Yeah.
20: tell your kids, don't you, things like, if a stranger asks you to get in a van at the supermarket, or, you know, don't do it, or don't accept sweets, or all of these tried and tested things, would it not be absolutely mental for parents in that area not to be telling their children to be at least a little bit wary of...
10: fighting age men touching themselves near playgrounds?
20: Yeah.
10: Basically, which we've seen so much footage of. And, of course, you know, Andy Burnham will probably think that all of those children are far right now. I'm surprised that they won't be called that. I'm sorry, but like, these are children who are worried. And, of course, you tell your children to be careful. Of course you say to your children, if there's going to be a change of circumstances where they live, OK, you've got to be more careful now. You know, if you move near a main road, you say to those that child, you've got to be a bit more careful of the cars. You know, that's just what you do with a child. If the circumstances around that child changes, as a good parent, you make that child aware. That's not scaring a child, it's trying to keep your child alive. I heard the nonsense you were spouting on the way in when I was driving in, Benjamin. I honestly nearly ran my car off the road to basically save myself from listening to the drivel that you were saying about how you're scaring the children.
20: On the specific point there that, you know, Christo's raised about the potentially some decent behaviour by some of the new arrivals across the channel, or indeed in the back of lorries as well. You know, that is the kind of thing that parents would naturally want to warn their children about.
11: Well, look, there are several things here. One is that 1,250 migrants in a small, very small village of 370 people is probably not appropriate, probably not a fair way to put those people. The adults making the argument about their concerns of the area and the concerns for the kids is perfectly legitimate and within their rights to highlight that. But I'm afraid that getting your kids to be used as political props and to tell them and to scare them as little children that obviously cannot understand the big questions about what could happen to that area, it hasn't happened yet, and then putting them on national television, I think is a really irresponsible thing.
10: Do you know what? You will be furious when you see the migrant charities that use pictures of children when it comes to bringing over refugees. You'll be absolutely fuming when you see those. You'll be fuming when you hear about women and children needing to have safe routes to the UK. You must be apoplectic about children being used in that manner.
11: I think talking about taking children that are fleeing a war is rather different to an adult.
10: It's politics. Are you not politicising what those children are feeling? How is that different?
11: A child seeking refuge is rather different to somebody...
10: You scared the child.
20: Can I just say they wouldn't actually be complaining, would they, if that was going to be a barracks full of, like, 8-year-old refugee kids?
11: I'm not... But my point, to be clear, is not about the efficacy or the argument that the parents are making. It's about that I'm afraid. I think it is deeply grim to be telling your child you can't see your deceased sibling's grave.
20: So why is it okay to tell children that they're going to boil in their own sweat with climate change? Why is it okay to tell children that, you know, we're all going to die in fire because of climate
10: change? Why is it okay for children to write welcome letters and Valentine's cards to refugees? Why is that okay? Why is that not using children for a political game, which is what the point you were making?
11: I'm glad you mentioned that, because I remember doing that debate on this channel where on around Valentine's Day some children wrote letters to welcome refugees. That was the story. And everybody said how disgraceful it was that they were using their kids. And yet here you have that.
20: Valentine's
11: But if you think it is wrong to use kids in that way, then why is it okay to do this?
20: To potentially deliver some kind of romantic message to a Syrian.
11: Well, I don't think they suggest it was romantic.
10: Well, Valentine's Day would suggest it was quite romantic.
20: It's actually the exact opposite of that, isn't it?
11: I'm afraid, I think a lot of people at home might disagree with my point, but they'll agree with the principle I'm making. That to tell a 7-year-old child that they should live in fear of not being able to see their dead sibling's grave because of something that hasn't yet happened, then to film them and put them on television subject to this kind of scrutiny, I don't think that's responsible parenting.
10: I think the point is consistency.
11: I think that is deeply inappropriate, and those parents should take a moment to think about what they did.
2: This is absolutely fascinating. By the way, this is the rules of the left. Everything that you're talking about saying is we are playing you at your game. Not you, not personifying you as the issue, but I'm playing the left at their own game. The only reason Greta Thunberg...
11: Mr. Thunberg wasn't 7.
20: Well, she was 16.
2: I haven't even finished my point yet.
20: She hadn't even gone to school, and she's neurodivergent.
2: My point is, she would not have ever gone to any level of fame had she not been a child. The left have used children since the dawn of socialism, since the dawn of the French Revolution, the left have used children to make their point.
5: Sorry, what TV clips in the French Revolution were kids were you?
2: Did you not watch Fred? Did you not watch it live on YouTube, mate?
10: Yeah,
2: do you have your in Le Mis?
10: But absolutely, like, why are there signs in my park written by children? Please don't leave your engine running when you're outside. Why do they write that? Why do they have those?
5: But if you have a problem with that, why do you not have a problem with filling
10: I want you to have consistency with your argument.
5: Okay.
10: Thank you.
5: I also don't think you should run kids over in your local park, Krista.
20: I think we have spoken about that, actually.
10: Well, if a child's...
20: All right. We've got all right. Right, so coming up in just a moment.
0: I feel that for the family it's an appalling crime that was committed. The main perpetrator will not be subject to any early release.
20: Now, when you watch that clip back and you know what we know now, which is actually Andy Burnham, who paused the early release scheme, has just decided to restart it but still let killers out and about, it looks a little bit like he might have been telling porky pies. Well, now, 14 or 15 days into his premiership, he's being taken to court by the Police Federation. That's next.
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20: Okay, welcome back. So let's pick our way through the variety of different front pages that are about the early release scheme. So The Sun, they go for see you in court, Prime Minister. Cops vow a legal fight to block the early release of PC Harper's killers. So there you go, 15 days in office, and it looks like he's already about to be taken to court by the Police Federation.
2: Yeah, and what a sorry state of affairs to find ourselves in, by the way, where the police feel like they have to take the government government to court because the government aren't taking criminality as serious as the police, and we're all slightly worried, don't take criminality serious enough as it is. I want to put to one side the fact that it's one of their own at the moment, because it's a very sorry state of affairs, and you know, no one wishes this on anybody at all, whether they're a policeman or not. But how on earth can the Labour Party in particular, this has got absolutely nothing to do with anybody else now, they're 2 years into government, easily now Andy Burnham could turn around and say this is an absolute farce, we shouldn't be doing this. See, the solution to the prisons problem is keeping the criminals in society. Why do we need, I know we have human rights, it's been a right old pain in the bum, but why do we need all of our prisoners to be incredibly comfortable the whole time?
0: Yeah.
2: I know the problem, you know, I'm not completely naive on this. I know the problem's also the prison staff having to work with so many. It's very difficult to get people to work.
20: But that's an easier fix. So it's more prison staff, isn't it? That is an easier fix than this.
2: So my point to that would be exactly that. Let's employ more prison staff and just ram them in there. I don't get, if they're the worst case criminals, ram them in, seek to sell.
20: I remember reporting on this, going back quite a few years now, because unfortunately, Paul, one of the solutions a while ago when we had a shortage of prison staff was to go to some of the most corrupt countries in the world and ask if they had anyone who wanted to be a prison officer. That had devastating...
2: Did that backfire?
20: It backfired.
1: Did Ben help with any of his contacts from Afghanistan?
20: Oh, no. Unfortunately, they were actually running a very tight ship on their prisons. But there we go. I mean, look, it's whether or not they've got any legal basis for this, they must feel as though they do. It's an embarrassment for the Prime Minister. This is a Labour government that has already alienated veterans by deciding to prosecute them, also alienated vast members of the armed forces for not funding them, and now potentially the police as well. For letting cop killers out.
1: And of which, of course, let's not forget our former Prime Minister Keir Starmer was instrumental in some of those prosecutions of former service personnel, prosecutions that never went through but ruined their lives. This is just horrific, and it's absolutely awful that you know, in a way, I'm glad, and please don't take this the wrong way, but I'm glad that PC Harper's killers have been, it was such a high-profile case, and that this is one of the ones being considered, because it's getting the headlines that this story requires. These are horrific people who killed PC Harper. They fist bumped and hugged in court when they were downgraded to manslaughter. This police officer was killed in the most horrific way, was dragged, you know, with the rope around his ankles. It was just awful, and these kids kept driving, and when it was downgraded to manslaughter, they were absolutely thrilled in front of the family, fist bumping and bumping and cheering. So the idea that these will be released, it's so horrific, but also it's moronic. I think it's absolutely right. Like, if they said, right, we've got to release someone, we're going to release, you know, serial shoplifters or people who've committed fraud, I wouldn't be thrilled about it, but it wouldn't be these sorts of people.
20: Just bringing up the Daily Mail as well, because they've got one here that kind of knocks this whole early release story on a bit, really, because it moves it into another realm, which is that 9,300 domestic abusers are set to be released. You know, and this is the next thing. You know, they're keeping rapists and child abusers behind bars, right? Good. But they are releasing killers, and they're releasing just shy of 9,500 domestic abusers. And they did this earlier. And one of the blokes was back in custody within 24 hours for immediately trying to seek out the woman that he had previously abused.
0: Look, as Christo alludes to, the vast majority of people that have been eligible for release at 40% rather than 50% of their sentencing are for non-violent and blue-collar crime. So there are very few people in this category, but clearly it massively and understandably sticks in the craw. The fact is that our prison cell capacity right now is 97.5%. So you either keep releasing some people slightly earlier, to say you hate that they're going to be released, they were always going to be released, and you're talking about relatively small differences in when they're released. If you don't release some of these people, then you will not be able to put others convicted of crimes behind bars. And while the Police Federation chief says that she will sue the Prime Minister, although I've read the story in full, and there's absolutely no indication of on what grounds they would do it.
1: Yeah,
0: she says, I would use KC's barristers anything, but doesn't explain what. Meanwhile, you've got the prison governors Association, the people that actually have to manage these people behind bars, saying this is a nightmare that they're keeping more people in because we don't have the staff, we don't have the space, and it's making it dangerous.
20: No, I absolutely feel incredibly sorry for the prison staff, and I know that there is a, I won't name where they are, but there's a specific dog unit at one of the prisons in this country where they are probably watching this now, a massive GB News fans.
1: I know exactly what prison you're talking about.
20: Yeah, exactly. You know, I know it's not a comment on them. I absolutely feel terrible that they're in this situation where they're being, you know, asked to, you know, manage dangerous lunatics. So a high percentage of them, by the way, shouldn't even be in the country.
1: Can I say something else, though? I think that what we need to do in this country, and this might not be a popular view, but we need a full root and branch review of what our prisons are actually there for and what they are there to do. Because I also think that we should be having a conversation about prison at a point when you are redeemable, becoming a place where you can actually become a functioning member of society, a better member of society. And I don't think enough resources are put into prisons on that. Now, if you're asking me about violent criminals, my God, throw the book at them, make their lives hell. But if they've been well behaved for a few years and there is a glimmer of hope that they could actually become productive members of society, I think we should be doing more to help that, because I think that would actually give us a bit more faith about the kind of people that are being released.
0: I was just saying 40% of prisoners aren't literate, so there's an obvious correlation between lack of basic skills and turning to crime.
20: Now, speaking of literacy, a Cambridge professor's poster boy, poster boy for diversity, really, has been embroiled in a massive plagiarism row. He was actually also on the front page of the Daily Mail there. They go for the headline, "The most fantastical life story ever told." You will not believe some of the stories that this guy has said about himself. It is hilarious. And he was held up by the Diversity, Equity and Inclusion Brigade as, oh, look at this, fantastic. Well, it's all come crashing down. That's next.
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2: Oh, I've never
20: worked. Okay, welcome back, everybody. Let me reintroduce you now. This story, by the way, is on the front page, but let me reintroduce you now to Professor Jason Arday, the Cambridge professor, dubbed as Cambridge's youngest ever black professor, who has found himself embroiled in a plagiarism row. So, yes, Professor Arday didn't deny allegations that there were some mistakes in his previous work, but insisted, hey, it's just a witch hunt against him, and that he's got learning difficulties, which means he uses mimicry to learn. But a number of other claims he's made about his life have come under severe scrutiny. He claimed to have run 600 miles in 6 days, a feat that would have placed him amongst the most elite athletes in the world. He since claimed it was actually 12 days, which is just all right then, isn't it? He claimed to have personally raised 5 million quid for charity. Now he says he was part of a syndicate of 100 people. He also alleged that a pig's head was sent to his parents' house as part of a harassment campaign. But when the police were contacted about this, they said they had absolutely no record of this investigation. He also said he appeared on a TV show, 7 Up, that aired 20 years before he was born. Indeed, just today it's emerged now that he appeared to mistakenly claim to be a visiting professor at Glasgow University, claims that Glasgow University vehemently deny. The list goes on, but this evening GB News can make fresh revelations of the out-of-this-world achievements of Professor Arday. It turns out he was actually the fifth Beatle, and we've got visual proof of him being the fifth Beatle. There he is. And I don't know if you remember this, but he won the World Cup for England back in 1966. There he is. He was actually the first man on the moon as well, just a couple of years later. And here he is standing side by side with Nelson Mandela on that fateful day that he was released from prison.
1: Did they share a cell?
4: They would have done.
20: You'll have to ask him. Oh, you know, you'll have to ask
1: him. They did.
7: Oh, you're the one who's interviewed him.
20: Yeah. I have interviewed him, actually.
2: Did you?
20: Well, inadvertently, yes. So there was a story years ago. It was Talk Radio at the time. And they were doing a segment because it was from memory, it was something like Enid Blyton's now a racist.
7: Yes.
20: Right?
1: Oh, I remember that story.
20: And they got him on.
2: That's what got me onto Enid Blyton, by the way.
20: Right, okay. But they... full disclosure, I had no idea who this guy was. I didn't know who he was or anything. Anyway, he just delivered like two or three minutes of totally meaningless guff about how it doesn't matter the fact that Enid Blyton was, I don't know when she was born or whatever, it was a completely different era. It doesn't matter. She should have been such a visionary that she should have seen. I can't even remember why she was being called a racist. But anyway, the point is, when you look at that interview through the lens, he said something like, people need to be held to account for their actions. That was a quote in this interview. And, you know, ta-da, here we are. But he's on the front of the Mail, as you can see there. I mean, yeah, Paul, this has got your name written all over it, this, I think.
2: Oh, yeah, he's got all the protected characteristics, bless him, isn't he? He's a man of colour. He's autistic. You're not supposed to point it out because he is black. He is black. I don't know if he has acknowledged that himself yet.
1: Do we know that he actually is?
2: He is black. But the point is, that wouldn't happen if he's white. The reason this is happening, and it could be against, you know, look, I'm willing to accept that he's a victim in this to some degree because he would not be in the position that he's in if he was not black.
20: This is the really key point, because there are suggestions that Cambridge University was so desperate for the diversity, equity and inclusion stuff, and there are other examples of this,
1: they've been criticised for it, I think,
20: yeah, that they clearly did not bother to check whether or not a lot of what this bloke was saying was true. I mean, if Glasgow University have been approached by the press now and said, was he a visiting professor there? And they've said, no. Cambridge could have done that.
1: And, of course, now what's happened is, I don't know if you saw on X today, that a fellow at Cambridge, a former MP who now is a fellow at Jesus College, Cambridge, was advertising for research fellowships on X, saying, you know, are you a brilliant early career researcher? Jesus College, Cambridge is offering 3 research fellowships. And he posted that on X. And that was a mistake, I would say, in the current context, because someone said that they invented underwater breathing, critical race theory, and have just finished a doctoral thesis on the impact of heteronormative cultural biases on the career of Diane Abbott and would like to apply. Do you have anything going in sociology? I ran the length of Australia in 2 days with a broken leg and scored a hat-trick for Real Madrid. I can also do a nine-darter with my eyes closed and have snogged all the fittest lasses. Another reply here. Will I be able to work from home? I fear my commute from my Mars secret lair would be a bit tiring each day. Another one here. I can't fit you in, I'm afraid. This is from Louise. Shortly to be the first woman Pope and after that, regimental sergeant major of the SAS. Plus, I have a busy schedule of swimming the Channel 12 times in 6 hours to raise £11 billion for help the aged coming up. There are literally now 392 at this count replies like this to this poor guy who works for Jesus College, Cambridge.
20: Get this, an hour ago, posted on the news site Guido Fawkes, Ohio University has now said it has no record of Jason Arday being a visiting professor. His comment to this, Benjamin, is that actually this is basically a witch hunt by racists.
0: Well, I mean, I feel sorry for him because to have this level of criticism and of scrutiny is going to be horrible, even if some of the things are mistruths. It's not going to be a fun thing to go to. So on a human level, I feel sorry for him. I don't think happy, stable people make up all these claims that aren't true. So maybe he needs some help if these things aren't true. But also in his direct defense, I think there were claims that there were 100 passages in his PhD or his thesis that were identical to another one. And Liverpool John Moores University, where he did it, looked at it and cleared him of plagiarism.
2: Of course he did. Of course they did. They're in the line of fire, aren't they? The university that gave him a degree. This gave this guy a degree, by the way. If you've just sent your children to the University of where?
0: Liverpool John Moores is where he was.
2: Thank you very much, Benjamin. You have just wasted your inheritance because they will give anyone a degree. If I was them, I'd say, of course he didn't plagiarise. He was the best people we ever had. Well, autistic, you say? I don't think so. He's a bloody genius.
0: I went to LSE at the time that Gaddafi's son was... Of course you did. ...about to have had some fun with his PhD. So I'd like to hope that the other people's degrees still count, even if there's some questionable PhDs being handed out. But I think some of these things do sound a bit ridiculous. I feel sorry for the guy, and maybe he doesn't need all the publicity. I think he's about to release his memoir, which is why people have noticed.
2: How old is he? He couldn't speak for the first 11 years. He couldn't think for about 15. What's he going to write about?
1: The first 11 years are going to be blank pages.
0: If you go to Waterstones, you'll find it in the fiction section by release date.
1: Do you want one more of the applicants?
2: Yes, please.
1: I studied under Aristotle at the Lyceum before a brief stint as Leonardo da Vinci's assistant. After that, I relocated to Cambridge, where I shook the apple tree Newton was sitting under. May I have an interview?
20: Well, look, this is, of course, it's
2: serious stuff.
20: Kind of comedy fodder to an extent. However, there is a very serious point behind this, and we need to be fair to Jason Arday. We have contacted Professor Arday for comment, but he previously told The Times that there has been, since I arrived at Cambridge, a very well-orchestrated and coordinated campaign to unseat me from my position. The motive is racially motivated. I think there's a reason why it's me, and I do think that reason is aligned to ableism and racism. The Times interview also said that he argued that he lacked adequate supervision during his PhD because of his autism and learning difficulties, disabilities. He said that he was accountable for mistakes, but that what I am not is a liar. And he's very, very forceful about that. It's important to get that across. Right, well, coming up, there are a few other stories knocking about on tomorrow's newspaper front pages. The French are actually praising MI6. Well, I'd be nice if we could maybe deploy MI6 on the other side of the channel. Oh, and borrowing. And should you wear flip-flops in the office? Do you wear flip-flops in the office? Should you? That's actually made a front page.
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7: The heat is building and intensifying across central and eastern parts of Europe through the next few days. Fine for many parts of Europe, but the risk of thunderstorms for the Alps and a few scattered elsewhere in many parts. I think for the Canary Islands, mostly dry with sunny spells and feeling hot here. One or two showers and thunderstorms for northern and eastern parts of Spain, otherwise hot sunshine. But the temperatures across Italy into Croatia, more especially into Hungary and Bulgaria, really quite high for the time of year, up into the high 30s.
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20: Welcome back. The tomorrow's newspaper front page is on the Times. It's got several serious stories there. One's about MI6. One's about the borrowing splurge, which is going to cost you a load of money and probably run the economy into the ground. But they've also got a story here. Is should you wear flip-flops in the office, on the front of the Times? And given we've only got a couple of minutes, I think we should probably talk about that.
2: Not wearing them. No, I'll tell you what, though. Interesting story. I can't really see because I can't get my leg up. And it's not on the screen anyway. Sorry. But this time last week, last Tuesday, I was wearing Crocs with a suit.
20: Really? Oh yes, I saw.
2: It was an accident because I didn't have any other shoes, and Christo had noticed but hadn't mentioned it.
1: Yeah,
2: and
1: I
2: think
1: it,
2: that deserves
1: disgusted.
2: A trick award at least. The fact that Christo didn't mention it. Oh my God, he's taking his shoe off.
20: That's bad luck putting shoes on.
2: Yeah.
1: Is it? No, I thought it was only new shoes on a table.
20: Well, cool. They look quite tatty.
1: They're not tatty. These are a common project, sort of trainer-esque type old school shoe that I wear with trousers and a jacket, in order to dress down the smartness of the outfit. And I would never wear flip-flops with the outfit, though, but I wouldn't be averse in an appropriate setting to a Birkenstock.
20: I just wonder if...
2: What
20: it's,
2: an answer.
20: If it's,
1: was that interesting to you all?
20: Because some people have stinky feet. Mm. This is the thing.
1: Yeah, yes. Like stinking flip-flops.
37: Don't point at me as you say that. But, you know, I wear Primark, like, £6 trainers, so I think... I don't know if that's worse than flip-flops.
1: Oh, you were robbed.
37: I don't know. But, I think flip-flops should not be in the office, though. Because they're incredibly annoying, because they flip-flop.
1: Do you remember when you wore your flip-flop, when you had a gammy foot?
20: I'd broken my toe.
1: Yeah, it was that gammy flip-flop that you had.
20: Anyway, yeah, I broke my toe. Anyway. Okay, right. So let me just round up with tomorrow's newspaper front pages. The Guardian: oil giants make $90 billion from a price surge as climate crisis engulfs Europe. The Express: how many more lives will you risk by doing nothing? A story about illegal immigration in the Channel. The I paper: private firms may face a ban on profiteering to make care homes cheaper. The Mirror: 40 knives a day taken off our streets. A story about a knife amnesty. The Times: borrowing splurge in bid to boost the economy. Looks like they are going to change the fiscal rules, borrow a load more money, and, you know, what could go wrong, eh? The Metro: jailed just last year, but my son's killer is already set for freedom. An early release story there. The Sun: see you in court. Prime Minister of the Police Federation looking to take the Prime Minister to court over the release of two of PC Harper's killers. The Telegraph: setting free PC Harper's killers is not justice. Now, I imagine that will be leading probably the breakfast show tomorrow. Thank you to my wonderful panel. Thank you to everybody who's been watching and listening at home. I'll be with you again from 9 p.m. all the way through to midnight tomorrow. It's The Late Show Live next. Stay tuned.
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3: Hello again. Very good evening to you. I'm here from the Met Office with your GB News weather update. Now, as we look to tomorrow, it is going to be a cooler, less humid day than today in the southeast. But further north, there are big similarities with today, really. We're still heavily under the influence of low pressure and its associated frontal system. Now, the more persistent rain we've seen across parts of Scotland today, under the influence of low pressure and its associated frontal system. Now, the more persistent rain we've seen across parts of Scotland today, that is

0: Northern Ireland, pretty wet first thing here, and that rain also pushing further southeastwards through the day. And then for England and Wales, some outbreaks of rain, mainly towards the west, central, eastern parts, starting the day largely dry, and there will be some sunshine around. We're going to see more sunshine building across parts of the southeast, in particularly through into tomorrow afternoon. Cloudier further north and west, further rain to come. Worth bearing in mind, across some parts of Scotland, the rain could turn quite heavy and thundery, particularly across central and eastern areas. It is going to be a blustery, breezy day for many of us. Strongest winds across parts of Northern England and Northern Ireland, and temperatures down, especially in the southeast, to today. On to Thursday, and there will be some showery rain. Not a huge amount. It's not looking as heavy, not as thundery as some of the downpours that we've seen across some northern areas through today. And in the south, it's staying dry. And actually here, it's going to stay dry through the rest of the week and into the weekend, with temperatures a bit lower than they have been recently, but perhaps picking up again by Saturday.
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0: Good morning. A top police chief threatens to take the Prime Minister Andy Burnham to court in an effort to stop PC Andrew Harper's killers walking free early.
1: Well, the Prime Minister's decision to include criminals guilty of manslaughter in the early prison release scheme is labelled an insult to PC Harper's loved ones.
0: As it's revealed that the scheme will also see more than 9,000 domestic abusers freed within 3 years. Is this becoming the first major crisis of Burnham's government? And while the backlash mounts, the Prime Minister is on a two-week holiday.
1: Fancy that. And Piddington residents appeal to the government in a last-ditch effort to halt plans to house 1,250 migrants in the tiny Oxfordshire village with a population of just 300 people, with local children sending a heartfelt message to the Prime Minister.
2: To Andy Burnham, I like my village exactly how it is and I don't want it to be changed.
3: Dear Prime Minister, I love your park in Piddington.
0: Well, you don't want to miss that interview with one of the concerned families later on in the programme. Jack Carson is going to be bringing that to us live from Piddington.
1: Yes, he is. And moving on, new details emerge about the Afghan suspect currently being held by Greek police over the murder of Scottish charity worker Elizabeth Jane Ross. We're going to bring you the latest on this very shocking case.
0: Is accepting an OBE condoning colonialism? Well, we're debating that after Professor David Olusoga criticised friends who told him not to accept the honour because he's black.
1: And the SpaceX rocket is on course to crash into the moon this morning. We're going to bring you some of that breaking footage and trust me, it's going to be sensational stuff.
4: And sport this morning with FIFA President Gianni Infantino will hold a crisis meeting in Morocco today in an attempt to cling on to power. Jack Draper bursts into tears as he's knocked out of the Canadian Open. And riders in the Women's Tour de France will be checked for a bizarre way of cheating that makes them more aerodynamic.
5: Depending on where you are in the United Kingdom, it's either another wet day or another dry day, another day of contrasts. Either way, I'll have the full details in the forecast coming up soon.
0: Good morning, it's just gone 6 o'clock. I'm Ellie Costello.
1: And I'm Alex Armstrong, and this is GB News Breakfast. Because it's been so hot, a lot of us are buying ice creams more regularly than normal.
0: I've had two in the last week.
1: Two in the ice
0: cream. A 99 cone, right? I'm talking about.
1: And get this. Ice cream vendors are being accused of creaming off. Oh. Okay, see that? That's very good. Mm-hmm. Right. Extra profits in the heat wave, with some charging £7 for a 99 cone.
4: £7 for a 99?
0: £7!
4: £7! Than that, £7 for 99.
1: Am I right in saying, wasn't the whole point of it being 99 that it was 99p? Am I right?
4: You know what? It would make sense, because why else would you call it 99?
1: Yeah.
4: A flake in an ice cream.
0: The origins are disputed on that one.
4: Oh, are they?
0: Apparently it's the flake that was called the flake 99. So that's why it's called a 99.
4: What do you mean?
0: It's
4: not
0: the chocolate.
4: Yeah.
1: But that wasn't to do with the cost.
0: It wasn't to do with the cost, it was to do with the chocolate, apparently.
4: Because when I was a boy, they were 2p for a 99. It was
1: two shillings.
4: Two and six.
0: They were about £1 when I grew up. I knew that.
1: It was about £1. I remember the ice cream van coming. Which, you don't see that anymore either. Did you see the ice cream van?
0: I was with an ice cream van on Saturday. Went to a christening,
1: right.
0: And they asked the ice cream man to pop in at 4 o'clock. So literally pull onto the drive, and then they paid for everyone's
1: That's
0: ice cream.
1: Great
0: creams.
1: Idea.
0: But I just did the quick math. There are about 30 people at this christening.
4: Yeah.
0: They gave him £200. So how much is that per ice cream? £6.60. Oh. Bang on.
1: Bang on. Wow. There you go.
0: £6.60
1: ice cream. Rip-off.
0: Yeah.
1: What a rip-off.
0: I thought it was being very generous with the sauce and the nuts and the chocolate.
4: Well, I should hope.
0: Well, now we know why.
4: So who is it that's charging the £7?
1: Well, just like...
4: Just general ice cream?
1: I mean, it's going to be Londoners here, right? So in West London, near the Science Museum in Kensington, Rosie Bragger, who's a holidaymaker, 42, gave a chilling review. Yeah,
0: she did.
1: Chilling, get it? See, this is
0: great writing.
1: For our four ice creams, it cost nearly £26. Ooh. Despite a 99...
0: That is steep.
1: Despite a 99... Yeah. Cone, yeah. Costing 99p in the 1990s.
4: There you go.
1: The name has nothing to do with the price.
0: Oh.
4: But, oh, there you go again.
1: You would assume,
0: we're both right.
1: You?
4: Yes.
0: Yeah.
1: You would assume.
0: You would assume. Anyway, that is ridiculous.
4: It's for tourists. They're trying to rip off tourists, aren't they? Yeah. They're doing it around South Kent.
0: £7 for an ice cream, though, is bonkers.
1: You'll start getting those bike thieves snatching the ice cream soon, reset.
0: That'll be the next thing. Yeah.
4: They go by, this person with a phone, ice cream. You see the bike goes past, they go, boom,
1: it's more valuable than the iPhone.
4: Take the ice cream.
1: Yeah.
0: What's more valuable? Exactly.
1: £26, quick job.
0: Well, let us know if you can beat that one. Can you beat £7 for 99 cone?
1: Have you got any ice cream horror stories?
0: GBnews.com/
4: That's the first ever time anybody's done a ice cream horror stories. Yeah. Phone in and is that right?
1: I think it's never been done before. We've been doing the number one news channel for a year now.
4: Come on, for a reason, because we expose
1: stuff like this on the national airwaves.
0: Yeah.
1: Right,
0: anyway,
1: let's move on.
0: Should we have a look at our top story?
4: Yes.
0: At 6:05, a senior police chief has threatened legal action against Prime Minister Andy Burnham in an effort to prevent the killers of PC Andrew Harper from walking free under the early release scheme.
1: Yeah, shocking stuff. Well, the family of the murdered police officer have expressed outrage at the Prime Minister's decision to allow offenders convicted of manslaughter to be released early, branding the move an utter betrayal.
0: Well, the Daily Mail also reported this morning that 9,000 domestic abusers could be back on Britain's streets by 2029 under this scheme.
1: Yes. All right. Well, joining us this morning in the studio is commentator Benedict Spence. Benedict, this is it's a bit of a shambles, really. And I think that the key part of this story is that the Prime Minister is now on holiday. He's been 2 weeks in the job. He knew all of these things were brewing, and yet he's got a bunch of prisoners being released, domestic abusers, 9,300 over the next few years. I mean, who's steering the country?
6: Well, it turns out that there's already a series of thieves on the streets of Britain, given how much they're charging for ice cream.
1: Well, quite.
6: I have no idea. But yeah, honestly, it's one of those things, of course, where we had this actually at the start of Keir Starmer's premiership as well, where one of the first things he came out and announced was, we have in this country a set amount of people who are in prisons. That's too many. We're going to have to release more. And he tried to make that an early cornerstone of his time in office, saying we're going to have a complete reappraisal of how criminal justice works and how many people get sent to prison in this country to begin with. It went really, really, really badly because immediately then you had a spate of very high-profile violent acts, and of course we had the outbreak of riots in certain parts of the country, and it completely undermined his credibility. Mm. Criminal justice is not something you can get away with not doing properly, and this, of course, we're all living now with the legacy of the coalition government and its decision to cut prison spaces and 40% in real terms to the MOJ justice when it was in power. This is why we now find ourselves in a position where the government is having to talk about releasing people early. Now, it's gone down from 6,000 to 5,000 because Andy Burnham, of course, one of the first things he did do, to his credit, was say, whoa, hang on a second, this isn't actually what I want to do. Let's have another look at this. But clearly, we're still talking about 5,000 people being released. That's a hefty number. And as you say, it is going to be violent abusers. It's going to be criminals with all sorts of backgrounds. Now, there are some high-profile cases, and we're talking about here the murder of PC Harper, the death of PC Harper, rather, and two of the three people convicted of that, it does look like are going to be released. That's Jesse Cole and Albert Bowers. These are not just violent acts, they're highly emotive acts, because, of course, you're not just talking about dangerous individuals, it's the impact that that has on victims. And as you say, is this something that's now, I think, going to end up defining Andy Burnham? Is this, you know, a sign that he can't really lead? To give him, to be fair, he's not been in power very long.
1: No.
6: He was hoping that Keir Starmer would give him a little bit more time by not resigning straight away. Once again, Keir Starmer doing the country a massive favour by doing what he wanted to do rather than what was in the best interest of the country. But yeah, you can't get away with releasing prisoners early and not have a viable plan to say, in this amount of time, I will have built X many number of prison spaces to put these people back again if they reoffend.
0: Mm. Well, let's stay with PC Harper in that case, shall we? Because these killers, we got that photo of the killers in court. These are two men that felt no shame, who felt no remorse, who were laughing and smirking their way through proceedings. They didn't think that these pictures would make the press because at the time they were 17 years old. They did then make the press, so we are aware of what these men are and the fact that they felt no remorse. Why could an exception not be made in this case for killers of an emergency worker to serve a their full sentence? Because that would only be a small number of people.
6: Well, so this is because I think that they were accessories to manslaughter. Neither of these men were the driver in this instance. And Henry Long, who was the main driver, is not being released early. So I think that's what's being taken into account here, is that these two people, whether they were egging him on or not, they were not the main cause of PC Harper's death. That'll, I think, come as very little consolation to his family. And frankly, it'll come as little consolation to most members of the public, because they will look at those photographs and they will go, it doesn't really matter what age they were or anything like that. You ought to know at that age between right and wrong.
1: Yes.
6: And the fact that they have been let out early, especially at an early age, is telling people, oh, there are exceptions, there are get-out clauses. It won't be something that necessarily impacts your entire adolescence and young adult life, because here you are getting it given back to you. And I think in particular, the idea that people can, as you say, kill an emergency service worker, a police officer, and get out early. I would have thought, and most people would have thought, those would be the exact people that you would make serve their full sentence. But of course, that just doesn't happen in this country anyway.
1: No.
6: And now we're letting them out even earlier.
1: Yeah, it's really shocking. It's really, really shocking to so many people, because we knew this was coming, but the Prime Minister did say when Andy Burnham was set to become Prime Minister, he would specifically review this case and do everything in his power. Now, perhaps when a Prime Minister says, I'm going to do everything in my power, we believe, and the British public believe, something is going to change.
6: Yeah.
1: However, that's not the case.
6: It's a tricky one, because on the one hand, I think we would all like it very much if a Prime Minister could bring the hammer down, so to speak, and go, no, this person's never getting released at all. But at the same time, do we want to give Prime Ministers that kind of absolute power where they can decide, because of bad press headlines, oh, I'm actually going to punish somebody more than bad? Because this is the thing, we're talking about 1,000 people not being released as part of this, but within that 5,000 that are being released, who knows what kind of individuals there are, and who is to say, simply because this is a more high-profile case, that some of those wouldn't be more deserving than these two, or less deserving. So that's the tricky thing, I think.
1: Indeed, indeed.
0: Okay. Benedict, thank you. We're going to see you again in the next hour. Thank you very much.
1: Well, Justice Secretary Alex Norris, who spoke to us yesterday, also gave the following statement. The Prime Minister and I have reviewed these reforms, listened to the concerns, and gone further to protect victims. Victims will also have access to better support and reassurance. The defenders leaving prison face tougher supervision and punishment.
0: Now, 12 minutes past six, let's take a look at some other stories coming into the newsroom on this Wednesday morning.
1: Authorities have arrested a man who was seen near a golf course owned by President Donald Trump in the Los Angeles area. That's ahead of the president's visit there for a fundraising dinner. Investigators say 38-year-old Gian John Taylor was found with a pistol and illegal ammunition at the Trump National Golf Course.
0: The official guidance on use of toilets and changing rooms as single-sex spaces comes into force today, a year and a half after the landmark Supreme Court ruling on biological sex. The code states that transgender people should use either gender-neutral facilities or the ones that match their biological sex.
1: Princess Eugenie and her husband Jack Brooksbank have welcomed their daughter, who was born on Monday the 3rd of August. The princess gave birth to their baby at a hospital in Lisbon, Portugal. Both mother and the baby are doing well.
0: Minutes past six, and we're turning now to a crime that has shocked the world. An Afghan boxer accused of murdering a British woman in Greece allegedly used a burner phone to send messages to her friends.
1: Well, reports claim he posed as a jihadist, falsely suggesting she had been killed because of her Christian faith.
0: Well, the 26-year-old migrant is due to appear in court in Greece later this morning. It's after the body of 38-year-old Elizabeth Jane Ross was found inside a suitcase.
1: Oh, absolutely. This story is just absolutely dreadful. We're now joined by Nick Pisa, senior reporter at the Daily Mail. Nick, thanks for joining us this morning, because this story is now developing quite rapidly, perhaps given the attention it's receiving worldwide. Nick, tell us a little bit more about how it's developed since yesterday.
7: Well, yes, as you said there in your introduction, this man, Sharif Ahmadzai, who's 26 years old, a semi-professional boxer, he's due in court in Athens in the next couple of hours. He'll be appearing before an investigating magistrate behind closed doors, as is usually the case when these trials open in Greece. And the charges will be officially put to him. They are murder and theft and robbery. And it's just unbelievable, really, when you think about it. The victim, Elizabeth Jane Ross, 38 years old, from Edinburgh, was actually in Athens to do humanitarian work. She'd been working with refugees in Athens for many, many years. And the man accused of her murder, who apparently, reportedly in the Greek media this morning, has apologised for her death, although he insists he had nothing to do with it. He claims that he went to the apartment that Elizabeth was staying in Athens and found her dead and panicked and didn't know what to do. But then, as you said there, you know, he used this burner phone to claim that she'd been murdered because of a jihadi and because of her religious background. We know that she was very religious as well. But then, you know, messages were being sent to her father as well, claiming this. But we know that the sheriff's wife was very suspicious of his movements the day that Elizabeth went missing on July the 15th. She used Find My iPhone and found that he was actually in the apartment where she was staying. And then, tragically, as we know, her body was later found in that abandoned building in Athens on July the 18th.
0: It's just the most horrific case, isn't it, Nick? Mm. It is important that we mention as well the wife of the accused. I know that you were telling us a little bit about her yesterday, but her family have also been speaking out now, haven't they?
7: Yeah, that's right. Alina Hall, she's American-born, but moved to Athens again to try and help refugees as well. That's what that she was doing there. And she met the man accused of Elizabeth Jane's murder, the Sharifa Mudzai, who's from Afghanistan. I mean, he arrived in Lesbos, which is an island just off the coast of Turkey, which is actually a stepping stone for migrants coming from that area, from Afghanistan, Iran, Iraq, that area. He arrived as a 16-year-old illegal immigrant and then moved on to Athens. He was actually used as a poster boy, if you like, for the Red Cross, saying, you know, how triumph adversity this guy has come all the way from Afghanistan, because they used his backstory of the fact that his parents had been killed by the Taliban, and he was obviously given housing, and he became a legal migrant. And that's where he met, as you can see in your picture there, Alana, and they set up this charity in Athens for migrants called Every Nation Loves Athens. And they were working there with refugees, NGOs like Elizabeth Jane Ross, but then obviously she was murdered, as I say, about a month or so ago now, we think, by Sharifa Mudzai. The motive behind it is unclear at the moment, because they haven't been able to establish whether there was perhaps some romantic interest that was spurned by Elizabeth Jane Ross, or whether she discovered him looking through her belongings, looking for her bank card, because we know that besides from using that telephone to send messages, he also bought another telephone, which he gifted to Alana, and also gave Alana, his wife, €2,500, which again set alarm bells ringing for her, wondering where all this money had come from.
1: Oh, absolutely horrendous. It really is. Mm. My thoughts are just with the family having to see this all play out on the national press. Yeah. But of course, it has got such high attention given what's happened, given its international presence. And obviously, we all know what's going on with the crisis as well. Yeah.
7: The video as well that you can see is also quite disconcerting. Yeah. I don't know if you've played it before, haven't you? Where you can see him wheeling the suitcase down the street, and then he reappears a few minutes later without that suitcase as well. It's just awful, as you say. It's terrible, terrible tragedy to befallen Elizabeth.
1: Yeah. It really is, Nick. Well, thank you so much for bringing us the latest on that, and I'm sure we'll see you again for more updates on this case, because it's developing very, very quickly now.
0: Thanks, Nick. Good
1: Peter,
0: to see you.
1: Thank you. Well, I think that's a good time for us to get a daily reflection, and actually it's been quite heavy this morning. We're talking about prison release, we're talking about what's going on with this case. I think we should get a bit of levity, shall we?
0: Yeah.
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9: Hi, I'm Chris Tufnell, a vicar in the Church of England. I'm pleased to say my wife is an excellent cook, but she hasn't got a sweet tooth, and I really have. So after dinner, I often find myself standing in the kitchen, looking longingly into the fridge. At that point, she sometimes walks past and says, "What are you looking for?" And I say, "I don't know, I just want something else." I stare at the yogurt for a while. When I get cold, I turn to the fruit bowl. Then I move on to one of the cupboards in search of something more exciting, and I tend to end up back at the fridge reconsidering the yogurt. I know I want something else, but I'm not sure what I'm looking for or that I'm looking in the right place. Perhaps you can relate to that, and not just in the kitchen, but in life. A kind of hunger for something more. You might not be sure what it is or whether you've been looking in the right places, but you keep looking, hoping something might turn up. Maybe the right relationship, the right job, the right house, the right experience. I don't know, but something. Jesus made an extraordinary claim. He said, "I am the bread of life. Whoever comes to me will never go hungry, and whoever believes in me will never be thirsty." We spend much of life looking for something. But I've certainly found that the deepest hunger of my heart has been satisfied by someone. The one I believe each of us is looking for, whether we realize it or not. Jesus says, "I am the bread of life."
0: That's Chris Tufnell there with our daily reflection on this Wednesday morning.
1: Wonderful stuff, wonderful stuff.
0: He is brilliant.
1: He is. But coming up after the weather, we're going to be talking about Piddington. We're going to talk about the mega dinghy, because guess what, Ellie?
0: What?
1: Despite yesterday, a lot of people in the establishment media saying you can't take the boats back, can't take the migrants back to France. That's exactly what happened
0: yesterday. Exactly what happened yesterday, actually. And you know, Reform UK have been talking about humanitarian missions. Well, that's exactly what happened yesterday. Everybody on board was taken back to France and safely. Everybody survived.
1: Funny that.
0: Otherwise, could have been a fatal accident, because it was sent to flames, didn't it?
1: It was indeed. There you go. So it can be done, and we're going to find out a little bit more about that after the weather with Aidan McGiven.
10: Expect warm spells with the odd rude interruption. 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
5: 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Welcome to the latest update from the Met Office for GB News. It's going to feel fresher for all of us today. Showers for many, especially towards the north and west. Thunderstorms for some, impactful thunderstorms with hail, lightning and torrential rain. Now, we've already seen some showers to start the day towards the north. We'll see showers pop up also across parts of Wales, western and northern England. Longer spells of rain for Northern Ireland, western Scotland, but the biggest storms are likely to develop through the afternoon for northeast Scotland with hail, thunder, 50 millimetres of rain accumulating in several hours. Dry though, yet again through the Midlands, East Anglia and the southeast, although with a fresher feel. Temperatures back towards average, mid-20s with lower humidities. However, for much of Scotland, it's going to feel actually quite miserable in places. A lot of rain there through the north and west of Scotland, 13 Celsius, a strong breeze. Some brighter spells towards the east, but only in between these lively thunderstorms. A little drier to end the day for Northern Ireland, but for much of northern and western England, as well as Wales, we've got these scattered showers. They'll be hit and miss. Some places will avoid them. Others will get a bit of a soaking, but they avoid. Once again, East Midlands, East Anglia and the southeast, staying dry as we end the day and go into the start of Thursday. Clear spells overnight, a bit more comfortable for sleeping, however, with those lower humidities, a fresh breeze coming from the northwest, temperatures in the low teens rather than the high teens that we've seen during the last few nights. We start the day on Thursday with, again, significant contrasts across the UK. Dry, bright and warm in the south, but cloudy and cool with a strong breeze into the north and northeast. Showery rain coming south, breaking up through the day to give some drier and brighter weather. Certainly an improving picture for northern parts with some sunshine coming through. Staying dry once again in the south, however, with highs of 24 or 25 Celsius, much cooler towards the north.
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14: Gianni Infantino has called an emergency meeting of FIFA's senior leadership in Morocco as pressure mounts over his abandoned plans to sell a stake in the governing body's commercial operations. The FIFA president faces growing criticism from senior figures, including Arsene Wenger, Secretary General Matthias Grafström, and Prince Ali of Jordan. Wenger described scrapping the proposal as absolutely necessary, insisting FIFA must operate with transparency and integrity. That's the latest sport. 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
1: Well, children in Oxfordshire, a little village there, have sent letters and video messages to the Prime Minister, Andy Burnham, pleading with him to keep them safe from the 1,250 asylum seekers set to be housed nearby.
0: Yes, one child wrote, "I love living in Piddington. I love playing in the park."
1: Meanwhile, a major air and sea rescue was launched yesterday after a mega dinghy caught fire and sank in the English Channel.
0: 173 migrants were pulled safely back to France, with the vessel believed to have been carrying the second largest number of migrants ever recorded on a single crossing.
1: Well, former Immigration Minister Kevin Foster joins us now. Good morning, Kevin. I think, look, we'll talk about Piddington in just a second, but who knew we could actually take the migrants back from the Channel to France? We were told yesterday that that was a breach of French sovereignty, but seemingly that's allowed.
17: Well, Alex, it is allowed where France consents. And it's actually not the first time a search and rescue operation in French waters with UK assets involved has resulted in people being returned to France. Your core difference here to perhaps what was being proposed the other day is that the French authorities specifically requested UK vessels to go into their waters to assist with the rescues. And as part of that, the condition was used almost certainly have been that if we are going to go into French waters to assist people, we will return them to French ports. I think reading some of the details of this, when the boat initially got into difficulties, only a small number of those on board accepted help from the French authorities. It was only when the fire spread and the boat started to disintegrate that they then actually agreed to be rescued by the French, and the French requested UK resources to be involved. So that's the difference here, is this is something being done with permission of the French in French waters. Reform's proposal was very different in suggesting that the Royal Navy should operate in French waters without consent and return to the French coast without consent. That's perhaps a big difference here, is France has agreed.
0: 173 migrants on this mega dinghy, Kevin. Is this a dangerous precedent that we're seeing here being set by these human trafficking gangs, just trying to get as many people as they can in a single vessel? Because it seems like this journey is getting more and more dangerous. We had three women dead inside a boat last week, and God knows what the rest of the summer's going to bring us.
1: There was an alleged stabbing on the beach in France the week before that, where migrants were allegedly got onto the another mega dinghy that made its way to Britain, allegedly, of course.
17: Yeah, we're certainly seeing a change in tactics. The average size of boat is getting bigger and bigger. Some theories this might be to do with some work being done to intercept the number of engines being able to be supplied for this trade. But Alex, you're right to highlight, you know, this is not a nice group of people who say, would you mind awfully getting on this boat and travelling to France? We've seen fights, we've seen stabbings, we've seen actually violence between migrants themselves on some of these boats, or trying to get onto these boats as they fight with each other on the beaches. So, you know, anyone who thinks that this is just, you know, people, you know, quietly, you know, forming a little queue to get on a boat and then can sail over nicely to England. In many cases, these are people who have been involved in criminality themselves. They probably tend to carry on doing that, and they're already involved themselves with a criminal gang by the fact that they're actually on these boats. So it is a concern. And of course, the potential for loss of life is going up. You know, you're seeing the incident we've just talked about, 173 people could have ended up in the water. That massively increases the risk of someone losing their life. And we saw, I think, 84 people confirmed die in the Channel in 2024. So, you know, this is not a trade that, you know, isn't without risk.
1: Indeed. What we're talking about, some of the dangerous people, of course, that may or may not be coming over on the boats. We've also got to talk about Piddington. If you don't mind, Kevin, I'd just like to play a quick clip of the young children that have been encouraged to send videos to the Prime Minister. Let's just take a little look at that.
18: Dear Andy Burnham, I love our village. It's so important to me.
19: Andy, I love Piddington.
20: I love Piddington because I like walking my dog through the village.
21: Mr. Burnham, I love Piddington because I like cycling through the village to see my friends.
0: Well, Andy Burnham, listen though, Kevin.
17: Well, sadly, I suspect Andy won't, having seen what the reaction's been to protests in Crowborough and other sites, Crowborough, where they promised faithfully they were only going to be there for a year and recently announced, we're going to be there till 2030. I suspect they won't be listening too much at all. But I do accept the point that wherever the government proposes to put this type of facility, no one's going to say thanks very much. That's just what I was hoping to have in my local community. But communities should be better engaged. I think there's been very little effort to try and engage with the community by the government. That's what we've seen elsewhere. But what I have found interesting over the last about 24 hours is listening to many on the left who usually demand that children are given a voice, that we listen to children, now suddenly saying that when children express a view on this issue they don't like, that actually they should just let their parents speak for them.
1: So true, Kevin. And we constantly see the left use images of children refugees and things like that. But when it comes to British kids pleading with the government, there seems to be little empathy shown for them. But thank you so much for joining us. That's former Immigration Minister Kevin Foster there. Always a pleasure to have you on the show, Kevin. Thank you so much.
0: Thanks, Kevin. Well, a Home Office spokesperson has said the concerns of communities are central to immigration reforms and that it is working with local authorities to fairly disperse asylum seekers across ex-military sites.
1: Well, the Piddington Parish Council has been contacted for comment for that too.
0: Yeah, we should also say that Jack Carson is going to be live from Piddington for us today, all day on GB News. It's a special day of coverage. So from 8 o'clock, he's going to be on our programme. He's actually going to be speaking to one of the families, the parents of those children that you just saw there. They're going to be talking to Jack Carson, so you don't want to miss that just after 8 o'clock this morning.
1: That's right. Now, if you're travelling to work, here's your traffic and travel update.
22: 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The A282 anti-clockwise is closed at the Dartford crossing. The M1 northbound is closed between junction 12 at and 13, between junctions 12 and 13 near Daventry. The M6 southbound has a stranded vehicle causing slow traffic at junction 6, Spaghetti Junction. In Scotland, the A78 is closed in both directions between Dunlop Street and Ratho Street due to planned roadworks. Across Wales, the A40 from CFN Brinich to Bobby Elch is affected by a collision. And on the trains, cross-country and Great Western Railway services have reduced service between Newport and Cardiff Central. For more travel news, go to gbnews.com.
0: Now, do you stay with us still to come? Paul is back from his hollybobs.
2: Hello.
0: We're nice very to pleased to see you.
2: Well, thank you. It's kind of nice to be back. And the thing is, I've just been trying to help Gianni Infantino sort out the disaster of FIFA. But now I'm back. I think I've got it all sorted and we'll discuss very shortly.
3: 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Thank you for joining us on GB News, the People's Channel, Britain's News Channel.
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8: Right. Well, we're just going to go straight to the sport.
9: We think, are. We're
8: just going straight to the sport, Paul.
9: Gianni Infantino.
10: Gianni Infantino. See, I want. Are you fed up with talking about Gianni Infantino?
9: No.
10: Has been Aiden been talking about this a lot?
8: No.
10: Because it's the big story.
8: It is the big story.
10: And it's turning. And I'm watching this, and it's looking like. And it's looking like Godfather 2 or Godfather. It's now because it is. It's so bizarre. Because then we're at the point where you've got the senior leaders. So they're all meeting the senior leaders of FIFA. He's called an emergency meeting, surprise, surprise, in Morocco today. Now, obviously, I say obviously, you're probably aware it's all about the plan to sell off FIFA's commercial and event operations, which has not gone down at all well, involved Donald Trump's son-in-law, didn't it, as well? And it all just, it just stinks. So anyway, this has not gone well for Gianni Infantino. Arsene Wenger, who is now the chief of global football development, he said, no, this shouldn't be done. You've got Matthias Grafston, Secretary General, who's gone against it. Prince Ali, who's the president of the Jordanian Football Association, has also gone against it. And he said that there's blackmail involved because when he didn't actually vote for Infantino before, that Infantino had said, well, prize money, you may not be getting your prize money then, and all this, and it's the whole thing.
8: It stinks.
10: It really does stink, and we knew what we thought about Gianni Infantino before this. But what I'm interested in, and you know, this is for anybody to try and work out, why, if you're him, would you do this? Is it because power corrupts? I mean, we see it when it comes to politicians, people get involved in it for the right reasons, and then is it just pure greed? Is it human nature that just starts thinking, I could make more money, I could be this, I could be that? Because what eventually happens, and we've seen it in so many different walks of life, eventually it goes and then it collapses and they take one step too far.
8: Yep.
10: And it seems that this is what's going to happen with him.
8: So what exactly are they doing now?
10: Well, this is the meeting, and what he's probably doing is now meeting with everybody and trying to say,
8: reassure his position.
10: I need you back on my side. I did this for the right reasons.
8: Yeah.
10: I did it to try. So it's not going to be the case where I'm making you money, because obviously that's not going to work now. So he, I mean, he's a smart guy, but obviously he's gone too far. I mean, we've seen how he was with Trump and the ridiculous peace prize that he announced. It's all about him. And it's just gone too far. And I just wonder how they are actually going to get rid of him, because now you've got, if you're a member of FIFA, you've now got to think, now, am I doing this for football? Am I in this for me? Because if I back Infantino, is he the right horse to back? Because if he wins and I go against him, I'm out. Or if I go with him and then he gets the people are now,
8: it's politics,
10: it's totally politics.
8: And
10: this is what's going on at the moment, and football is way down the list with what's going on.
8: Big money, big politics.
9: Can we have a quick word on Jack Draper? Is he the new Emma Raducanu, do you think? The male version?
10: Well, it's injuries, isn't it?
9: Yeah, with injuries.
10: He's playing in Montreal in the Canadian Open, and he lost to Frenchman Terence Atmar. Tyler's Admire. 6-3, 2-6, 6-2. And Wimbledon he didn't play in. Now, this is the game, but we do have footage of him. And I feel bad showing this because Jack got really upset and was overcome with emotion. So now look, this is it here. Oh. Now, this is his 4-1 down in the third set. And it looks like, is he just like leaning there and just trying to relax, but he's actually crying.
8: Yeah, sad.
10: So upset. And the last thing you want as a sportsman or anybody is someone sticking a camera right in your face. I mean, bless him. Bad showing it, but there we are.
9: It's tears of frustration, isn't it?
10: Of course it is.
9: So frustrated.
8: If you love what you do and you can't do it, you know, he's obviously realising he just can't perform.
10: Yeah. And also, he's gone so far and done so well, and now with this arm injury, he couldn't play at Wimbledon, and the US Open's coming up, and he's now thinking, this is not going to happen for me either. So
8: bless him.
10: That's all a bit depressing, isn't it? Depressing sport.
8: Well, there we go. So it can't all be happy days, can it? Next time, Paul, I want to hear about this cheating scandal.
10: Oh, this is...
9: something a bit different, isn't it?
10: The way to cheat.
8: They've got their hands
10: women's
8: for.
10: Cycling.
9: Do stay tuned for that just after 7 o'clock. Thanks, Coity.
10: Thank you.
9: Now, just time to tell you about the Great British giveaway now. 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
12: 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UK only. Entrance must be 18 or over. Lines close at 4 p.m. on the 21st of August. This is a network giveaway. Entries will be pooled. Please check the closing time if listening or watching on demand. Good luck.
8: Good luck, everybody. Well, ministers are drawing up plans to boost economic growth by borrowing.
9: More borrowing.
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9: We're going to be going through that and much more in the papers with Norman Baker and Suzanne Evans.
8: But first, your European forecast.
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16: Thunderstorms for some parts of Germany, Austria into the Czech Republic. Fine elsewhere. And the heat continues to build on Thursday across Central and Eastern Europe. Mostly average temperatures or near average for Greece. But into Italy, Croatia, Slovakia, Romania, Hungary. It's exceptionally hot temperatures heading towards 40 Celsius. One or two thunderstorms. Northern parts of Spain into Andorra. Otherwise, a lot of fine weather for Spain, for Portugal and for the Canaries over the next few days.
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9: Have a look at the newspaper front pages on this Wednesday morning.
8: Well, the Telegraph leads on Andy Burnham's decision not to exclude the killers of PC Andrew Harper, of course, from the early release scheme. It's as critics argue justice has not been served.
9: In the Times this morning, ministers are planning to grow the economy by borrowing more.
8: That's right. And the Express accuses the French police of not doing enough to stop migrants dying in the Channel.
9: And finally, in the Mirror today, 40 deadly knives have been taken out of circulation every day since last July, marking a significant step towards the fight against knife crime.
8: And joining us this morning is former Liberal Democrat Minister Norman Baker and political commentator Suzanne Evans. Good morning, both of you.
9: Morning.
25: Hello.
8: Right, Suzanne, we should start with this, because on the front page of the Times, borrowing splurge and bid to boost the is there something wrong with that headline? Is it just me? Am I going mad?
26: I think there's something very wrong with the whole government that's generated that headline. But here we are. The government says it's going to go on a borrowing bonanza, despite the fact we're already $3 trillion in debt and borrowing $132 billion annually. And obviously the interest rates on that are absolutely extortionate. So it's absolute bonkers. But there you go. Andy Burnham's come in. He obviously wants to spend money. He particularly wants to spend money on devolution. And that's going to cost a pretty penny, I guess. I mean, I think it's appalling. You know, he's coming to office. He says he wants devolution. He's not telling us how much it's going to cost. But some of this money, the Times suggests, will be going to regional mayors. So there you go. There's the start of your answer here. So you might remember that back in 2022, I think it was, the then Conservative government, Rachel Reeves, in 25, changed the fiscal rules, gaming it really, changing the way in which debt was calculated, distinguishing between public spending and investment. That's what they called it, investment. Some of us might say it was a black hole for infrastructure on things like HS2. But there you go. Rachel Reeves kind of gamed the fiscal rules. So now the Treasury says, well, that means we can have another $9 billion. And it's just bonkers. I mean, when is this going to stop? You know, more and more taxes. What people like me want to see is our taxes cut and spending in government cut. Because we all know the waste. We talk about the waste every day on the paper review, on GB News, the waste in government, and yet on and on and on. And here we go, exploiting changes in fiscal rules brought in by Rachel Reeves to borrow yet more. More money for taxes wanted. Awful.
9: Norman, what do you make of it?
0: There's a very high borrowing amount that we've run up compared to our gross domestic product. I forgot what it is, but it's about 100%.
9: It is 100% of GDP,
0: which is historically very high, Second World War type levels.
8: Yes.
0: And that's, to be fair to the government, they've inherited that by and large. They're going to borrow some more. There is a case for borrowing if you can demonstrate that what you're going to invest in is going to generate a help for the economy rather than simply giving money away or wasting it. So in a sense, the definition of what you borrow is important, but they've got to be very, very careful not to freak out the markets. We saw what Liz Truss did when she borrowed far too much money or started talking about far too many tax cuts. You've got to make things add up. So the confidence that the markets have is actually quite important. This is where someone like Gordon Brown, actually, whatever you think of Gordon Brown, talking about locking in stability and fiscal responsibility, all these phrases, which sounded very good, actually did convince the market. He knew what he was doing. So you've got to, it's psychological to some extent. So we'll see what they do. But I would just refer to the fact that if you look at the government's expenditure, there are three areas of expenditure really for government. One is borrowing, which is enormous. One's the NHS and one is benefits. And actually everything else is minuscule compared to those three.
9: Well, at the moment, servicing our debt costs about £111 billion a year. That is 8.3% of our total public spending.
26: Yeah, it's
9: we're now talking about more.
26: Absolutely,
9: astronomical.
26: And I take what Norman says, you know, about if you can invest in things that are going to benefit the economy. But the trouble is, the government always seems to back the losers rather than the winners so often. Any investment, anyone knows, the small print always says, you know, your money might go up as well as down, or might go down as well as up. It's phrased like that, isn't it? And our government just doesn't seem to be very good. And as I say, these huge government projects that are supposed to be investment end up going up and up and up in costs. We've seen it with IT projects. We've seen it with NHS database projects. We've seen it with HS2.
8: I mean, I worked on HS2. I mean, we're going back 15 years ago.
26: Right.
8: I mean, that's how long this has been dragging on for. It's an utter joke, frankly. We still haven't even finished it.
26: They
8: would have built two bullet trains in Japan by now. But anyway, Norman, let's move on to something else, shall we? Yeah. We've got this brutal summer leaving our farmers braced for the worst harvest on record. This is severe.
0: Yeah. We've had the hottest June on record. We've had the driest July on record. There's been no rain hardly anywhere, particularly in the south, a bit more up north in Scotland. But that's leaving farmers in a very, very difficult situation where they've had to harvest really early. And as a consequence of that, there's less weight on the product. If you're looking at things like wheat, and they're going to get less money for it. And a lot of them are going to say they're going to make a loss this year as a consequence of the weather change. I mean, this is very, very serious. We're now seeing, as a consequence of climate change, we're now seeing much, much warmer summers and much, much wetter winters. I mean, the weather really is changing. You go back to, I mean, I'm old enough to remember how things were 30, 40 years ago, and they were not like this at all. I mean, the weather really has changed quite dramatically, and farmers are copying it, I'm afraid. There's another story next to this in the Telegraph, Alex, which is panicking blackberries ripe for an early picking, which is demonstrating that our fruit's coming out earlier, and blackberries are, quote, panicking, according to Telegraph, and ripening earlier than expected because of the soaring summer temperatures. I've got a mulberry tree in my backyard, and, you know, I know mulberries used to be ready in the second week of August.
9: Yeah.
0: They're all gone now. They've already gone.
8: Yeah. Hold that thought to the next hour, because I do want to talk more about this, because it's really important.
9: Yeah, definitely should.
8: And coming up here on Breakfast in just a few minutes' time, Reform UK Chairman Lee Anderson will be joining us from Calais, and we'll be taking more from the government and other parties too.
9: But first, here's your weather.
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16: 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Welcome to the latest update from the Met Office for GB News. It's going to feel fresher for all of us today. Showers. Hello, very good morning to you. Welcome to the latest update from the Met Office for GB News. It's going to feel fresher for all of us today. Showers.

0: dry though, yet again through the Midlands, East Anglia and the southeast, although with a fresher feel. Temperatures back towards average, mid-20s with lower humidities. However, for much of Scotland, it's going to feel actually quite miserable in places. A lot of rain there through the north and west of Scotland, 13 Celsius, a strong breeze. Some brighter spells towards the east, but only in between these lively thunderstorms. A little drier to end the day for Northern Ireland, but for much of northern and western England as well as Wales, we've got these scattered showers. They'll be hit and miss. Some places will avoid them. Others will get a bit of a soaking, but they avoid. Once again, East Midlands, East Anglia and the southeast, staying dry as we end the day and go into the start of Thursday. Clear spells overnight. A bit more comfortable for sleeping, however, with those lower humidities, a fresh breeze coming from the northwest. Temperatures in the low teens rather than the high teens that we've seen during the last few nights. We start the day on Thursday with, again, significant contrasts across the UK. Dry, bright and warm in the south, but cloudy and cool with a strong breeze into the north and northeast. Showery rain coming south, breaking up through the day to give some drier and brighter weather. Certainly an improving picture for northern parts with some sunshine coming through. Staying dry once again in the south, however, with highs of 24 or 25 Celsius, much cooler towards the north.
1: Today's outlook: cool, calm and completely horizontal. 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
3: 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The M25 clockwise is blocked by a collision at Junction 23 in South Mimms. The M1 northbound is closed between Junctions 15 and 15A in Daventry. The A43 is closed after the M1. The M11 southbound has an incident at Junction 14 in Girton. The M27 westbound is congested between Junctions 4 and 3 in Southampton West. Across Wales, the A40 from CFN Brinich to BW Elch is affected by a collision. 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
5: 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UK only. Entrance must be 18 or over. Lines close at 4 p.m. on the 21st of August. This is a network giveaway. Entries will be pooled. 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
7: Good morning. A top police chief threatens to take the Prime Minister Andy Burnham to court in an effort to stop PC Andrew Harper's killers walking free from prison early.
8: Yes, the Prime Minister's decision to include criminals guilty of manslaughter in the early prison release scheme is labelled an insult to PC Harper's loved ones.

0: Christmas.
1: As it's revealed that the scheme will also see more than 9,000 domestic abusers freed within just 3 years. Is this becoming the first major crisis of Burnham's government? And while the backlash mounts, the Prime Minister is on a two-week holiday.
0: How nice for some. Meanwhile, Piddington residents appealed to the government in a last-ditch effort to halt plans to house 1,250 migrants in the tiny Oxfordshire village with a population of just 300 people. Local children have been sending heartfelt messages to Andy Burnham.
2: To Andy Burnham, I like my village exactly how it is and I don't want it to be changed.
3: Prime Minister, I love a park in Piddington.
1: Well, Jack Carson is going to be speaking with one of those concerned families just after 8 o'clock, so you don't want to miss that.
0: And Ed Miliband makes his first trip stateside as Foreign Secretary. Is he regretting his past remonstrations of US President Donald Trump, including calling him a racist, perhaps?
1: Question this morning, is accepting an OBE condoning colonialism? Well, we're debating that after Professor David Olusoga criticised friends who told him not to accept the honour because he's black.
0: And a SpaceX rocket is set course to crash into the moon this morning. This is going to be sensational stuff and we're hoping to bring you that breaking footage too.
4: And sport this morning, someone I'm sure most people would like to see go to the moon. FIFA President Gianni Infantino holds a crisis meeting in Morocco today in an attempt to cling on to power. Jack Draper bursts into tears as he's knocked out of the Canadian Open. And riders in the Women's Tour de France will be checked for a bizarre way of cheating that makes them more aerodynamic.
5: Depending on where you are in the United Kingdom, it's either another wet day or another dry day. Another day of contrasts either way. I'll have the full details in the forecast coming up soon.
1: Good morning, it's just gone 7 o'clock. I'm Ellie Costello.
0: And I'm Alex Armstrong, and this is GB News Breakfast.
1: Now, do you ever get confused about what you can put in your fridge and what should stay out of your fridge? Because
0: right, so
1: I do.
0: So we had this conversation this morning, didn't we?
1: We did.
0: Do you put eggs in the fridge or out of the fridge?
1: Eggs are in the fridge.
0: Right. So
4: eggs out of the fridge.
0: Eggs out of the fridge.
4: Oh, yeah.
0: So I'm eggs in the fridge kind of guy. I don't really care. I just put them in there because
1: that's
0: it's
1: why
0: easier
1: they have
0: to
1: an
0: store
1: egg
0: them.
1: Tray.
4: Well, I've always heard that eggs are supposed to, I never understood why there was an egg tray because I didn't think eggs are supposed to go in the fridge.
0: Do you know what else? In America, they don't have any milk in fridges. No, everything is outside of the fridge. All the milk.
1: What, milk?
0: Yeah.
4: Oh, come on, Alex.
0: I'm not
4: joking. From? It's nonsense.
0: No, it's not.
1: Where do you store the milk?
4: The fridge.
0: No, I've lived there. All the milk is outside the fridge. But I think that's what? Because it's got so many chemicals in it. It doesn't, you know.
4: Really?
0: Yeah.
4: Mm. Yeah. Again, surprised. I'm going with high voice again as
0: there
4: I was
0: go.
4: An hour ago.
1: There you go. Well, apparently more than 3/4 of British people are baffled about what you should and shouldn't put in the fridge. Mm. So this is the official list here. Yes, this is to put in the fridge. Apples, nuts.
0: Nuts
4: crisps, in the fridge.
1: Crisps.
4: Oh, come on, crisps in the fridge.
1: Fresh herbs, but not basil. And berries. But no, you cannot put tomatoes, watermelon, cake or bread.
0: And potatoes.
1: And potatoes.
0: Which I'm actually surprised about.
1: No one's putting potatoes in a fridge, come on.
0: Well, I'm surprised to hear it though, because surely you would think, I just think by keeping things cooler, you think actually it's better for everything.
1: I know a lot of people put bread in the fridge to keep it, apparently it keeps it fresher. But maybe not.
0: I would never do that.
1: Would you not?
0: No. I know you can freeze bread.
1: Yes.
0: As my grandma used to do, because she's World War II generation.
1: Very
0: you know,
1: cute. She just never waste it.
0: Even tea bags, we've shared tea bag. You know, that's World War II mindset for you there.
1: Aww.
0: Yeah, bless her. Bless her heart.
1: Oh, well, there you go. Well, let us know.
0: Nothing went to waste, Benedict.
1: Nothing went to waste.
6: I'm here to talk about, the potential release of prisoners. I'm thinking there's crime after crime after crime.
4: It's happening next. You can see Benedict's face as I'm looking across the desk.
6: This is a whole different subject. I would need half an hour to get.
0: Yes.
1: Everyone will have an opinion on this one. Chocolate definitely belongs in the fridge.
4: Yeah, and the fridge.
1: I think we can all agree on that one.
6: You people.
1: Oh, maybe
4: chocolate in the fridge. See, there he goes. Come on, listen.
1: Oh, no.
0: What, even the 34 degree heat? Your chocolate's going
6: to
0: be.
6: Absolutely not. It's a perfect temperature to melt in my mouth. That's exactly what I want.
1: Anyway, let us know. You will have a view. gbnews.com/your.
4: The butter doesn't melt on your mouth, though, does it, Benedict? I know that for a fact.
6: Very good. There we go.
1: Now, let's have a look at our top story 7:05, because a senior police chief has threatened legal action against Prime Minister Andy Burnham. It's in an effort to prevent the killing killers of PC Andrew Harper from walking free under the early release scheme.
0: Well, the family of the murdered police officer have expressed outrage at the Prime Minister's decision to allow offenders convicted of manslaughter to be released early, branding the move an utter betrayal.
1: While adding fuel to the fire, the Daily Mail reporting this morning that 9,000 domestic abusers could be back on Britain's streets by 2029 under the controversial scheme.
0: Well, joining us to talk about this is political commentator Benedict Spence. Benedict, yeah, this is day two now, headlines on this. And when it gets to day two, you start to think, is this a crisis? Are we at crisis point?
6: The reality is we've been at crisis point with prisons for some time. And this is something that we knew about on the first day of Keir Starmer's time as Prime Minister. Remember him? Mm. And it didn't get addressed in that entire time. He came out and he said, I want to fundamentally change how we address justice in this country. I want us to have fewer people in prison. And it just didn't really go very well at all. So this is something that I think, on the one hand, it is going to be very bad for Andy Burnham to have to address. On the other hand, I do think that people have been aware of the scale of this problem for long enough that he won't necessarily get it in the neck, that he's the one having to make the difficult decisions. I think people understand that this is inherited from Keir Starmer and that he inherited it from the Conservatives, who themselves inherited it from the coalition. This is something that's been kicked down the can long enough, and this is the end result. You don't build any prison spaces, you end up having to let people out.
1: Where do we go from here, though, Benedict? Because the backlash just seems to be growing. We've got Thames Valley Police looking at potentially taking the government to court over all of this.
6: Yeah.
1: And we've seen this petition to block the killers of PC Andrew Harper from being released early.
6: Yeah, so that's Eileen O'Connor, who is the chair of the Thames Valley Police Federation, has said that she will look into a judicial review over the release of two of the three individuals involved in the killing of PC Andrew Harper. And of course, this is kind of ironic, given that PC Harper's widow has been pushing for people killed in the line of duty, murder, manslaughter, whatever it would be, to serve longer sentences or more of their sentences. So I think that this will come in a bit of a slap in the face for her, given her efforts.
1: Absolutely.
6: As well. Now, these very sort of high-profile cases are emotive because we all understand, actually, having watched it in real time, the trauma that the family will have gone through. And we also, I think, all feel very strongly about the danger of putting people like this back onto the street, especially younger people, because the message actually that it sends to them is there are get-out-of-jail-free conditions based on the severity of your crime. We know that it's emotive based on the fact that, as you say, there's a petition that's now well over 100,000, so it's over that threshold in which it hypothetically could be discussed in Parliament. As to whether or not I think it will have that kind of impact, I don't know, because I think that the Prime Minister would turn around and justifiably say, listen, there are going to be very serious topics, very serious individual cases, but we can't go through every one of these individually, because you could then do it for 5,000 people who are going to be released, and that will include very dangerous individuals. I know Andy Burnham has said it's not going to be the most dangerous, it's not going to be child rapists, for instance, that sort of thing is very firmly off the table, but it will involve people who have killed other people, and that's always going to be a motive.
0: We did put this to the prisons minister yesterday, and he said, look, we can't make special cases for individuals, and unfortunately we've got to treat them broadly under the scope of the law. They just don't have that kind of power, but there you go. Benedict, thank you very much.
6: Thank you.
1: Been good to see you, thank you. Well, as Alex was just saying, we spoke to the Justice Secretary, Alex Norris, yesterday on the programme. He's also given us this following statement. The Prime Minister and I have reviewed these reforms, listened to the concerns and gone further to protect victims. Victims will also have access to better support and reassurance that offenders leaving prison face tougher punishment and supervision.
0: All right, well, look, joining us now is Reform UK Chairman Lee Anderson, who is in Calais at the centre of the small boats migrants crisis. Good morning, Mr. Anderson. It's day two for you there in Calais. Do you want to just give us an update as to what you've seen over the last 24 hours?
7: Yes, it's been very interesting, Alex. Yesterday morning, we was on the beaches in between Dunkirk and Calais at approximately 4:30 a.m., quickly followed by the local police, armed to the teeth, came onto the beach, asking us all sorts of questions, asking for ID, asking what we were doing there, etc., literally hassling us. And by the way, they've turned up again this morning to do pretty much the same. But we didn't see any boats. We saw evidence of the boats where they crossed. They're crossing the debarkation, if you like. We saw a place where the migrants hide. In the sand dunes, we saw where the boats had dragged up the hill and put into the sea. We then visited the migrant camps in northern France yesterday, a huge camp with 2,500 people there, lots of women, lots of children, and as I've said on the media round already, it's a big difference from when I last came 3.5 years ago, in that it's not just all men now, there's families, there's a whole communities there. and it's getting bigger and bigger and bigger. And one of the standout moments for me was the amount of men that were covering their faces up as we walked by with the cameras. It makes you wonder why they have to cover their faces up, you know, where they're from. What have they been up to in their own country? And we know where they're destined. They're coming to the UK and probably into an HMO on a street of your viewers.
1: Mm. Lee, what do you think's changed then in the last 3.5 years where we're now seeing women and children in these camps as well? Do you think that it is that the men have been successful in crossing the channel and now the women and children are coming too? But we know that that is so dangerous considering those three women who were dead in inside a boat in the channel just last week.
7: It's extremely dangerous, but it is a lot more organised this time. The prices are a lot cheaper. So I was speaking, some migrants are paying probably €1,200 to come across the channel. It will take them, in some circumstances, many, many times getting on a dinghy and trying. But they see it as an easy route now to get to the UK. It's like almost legal migration for them. They abuse the asylum system. You know, they tick all the boxes once they get here when they put their claim in, and they're never going to leave this country. So a lot of these people coming over now see it as a way for a better life. They're economic migrants. They're not fleeing persecution, a lot of them. I suspect the state of the camp I went in yesterday, they're probably suffering more persecution in that camp. The way they live in squalid conditions is awful. On a human level, I've said it before, you have to feel sorry for the children. But what kind of adults would put their children on a boat, on a dinghy, in the English Channel to make that perilous journey across there, putting their own children's lives at risk? And quite frankly, they can just claim asylum in France or any of the other 6 or 7 countries that they pass through on the way to Northern France.
0: Lee, we saw yesterday the mega dinghy that got stuck in the channel, 173 souls on board of that mega dinghy. What do? Well, we seem to bring them back to France. So I put this to a former Conservative immigration minister, and his response was, this is nothing like what you're proposing, which was, of course, Operation Fortress, where you pick up migrants in the channel and then would return them safely to France. He said, there's nothing like that. What would you say to those claims?
7: I would say, first of all, Alex, who was that Tory minister?
0: Kevin Foster.
7: I'll be having a chat with him later, honestly. I mean, Kevin's got a lot to answer for, and the previous Tory government. Yes, you can. If you're rescuing people in the channel, let's be honest, guys. These mega dinghies now, there's no way they're going to make it across the channel with 150 people on. They're relying on being picked up. So we have to rescue these people on these boats, because otherwise they'll drown. So let's rescue them. Let's take them back to France. And by the way, this benefits France as well, because if we can solve the migration problem, empty the camp, stop people dying in the channel, then it's got to be a win for everybody.
1: Mr. Anderson, when you've been speaking to the migrants in these camps, are they telling you why specifically they want to risk their lives to come to the UK? Why don't they want to stay in France, which is a safe country, a Western country? They could set up a very good life for themselves there. Why are they risking it all to cross the channel? What is it about the UK specifically why they want to be here?
7: Well, we're a soft touch. When you look at it, they're living in squalor, living in tents, there's feces. It's like living in a rubbish dump, really. That's where they live in. There must be diseases, crime must be rife. And when they think within a matter of hours they can jump on a ferry, get rescued, and be in a 4-star hotel in somewhere in England, 3 square meals a day, Wi-Fi, new clothes, bust into town, pocket money. I mean, why wouldn't they come? We're a soft touch. It's as simple as that. We are a soft touch.
0: We seem to get to a position now where I think the British public want to see some form of action, but you're getting a lot of resistance, particularly from establishment media, to your plan to deploy the Royal Navy. The French are pushing back on the idea of it as well, Mr. Anderson. What do you say to those critics that will say, actually, you need permission from the French to take those migrants from the English Channel and return them to France?
7: I say to those critics, Alex, shut up. We're the only party with a credible plan. We will save lives in the channel, we'll save the lives of women and children, and we'll stop the illegal migration trade. It's as simple as that.
1: Okay. Lee Anderson, thank you very much for your time this morning. Good to see you.
0: Yeah, interesting stuff, isn't it? Because this plan to return migrants to France is met with such resistance. And I understand, I mean, people are challenging policy. That's what people do. That's what the press does. That's what politicians do. They will make sure that they're playing the political game.
8: But on the other hand, when we see the action taken yesterday to rescue those migrants, and you could say every time we intercept migrants in the Channel, it is a rescue mission.
1: Yeah, well, it's saving lives, isn't it? Such a dangerous trip.
8: That's right. That's what the RNLI also say they do. So when does a rescue become a rescue, and when is a rescue not a rescue? And I think this is the difficulty that we get into when we're actually trying to make these very convoluted points about actually here's when the French determine a rescue and here's when they don't. I think people are getting a bit fed up with it all.
1: Yeah, Sue's made a good point, saying if we stop the pull factor here in Britain, then you wouldn't get the migrants heading to France in mass either. So it'd be a good thing for the French as well. Good point, Sue.
8: Jordan Bardell, I think, was writing a piece, maybe perhaps in the Telegraph the other day, saying something very similar. We'll stop the pull factors, but he said he will stop the boats. There you go.
1: Yeah.
8: Well, moving on to a very popular person on this channel, I believe. Our audience love this minister. Ed Miliband will travel to Washington today in his first visit as Foreign Secretary. But will he receive a warm welcome from the White House?
1: Well, the former Labour leader has previously been an outspoken critic, shall we say, of President Trump, once describing him as a racist and a misogynist.
8: Indeed. Freddie Gray, Deputy Editor at The Spectator, joins us now. Freddie, good morning to you. Thanks for joining us today, as ever. Ed Miliband, his first trip as Foreign Secretary over to Washington. He's called Donald Trump some absolutely horrendous things. I think racist was one of them. Donald Trump does seem to this sort of brushes off of him. David Lammy famously called him silly names as well in the past. Is there a case to say that Ed Miliband will be greeted warmly in Washington?
9: Well, good morning, Alex. Good morning, Elliot. It'll be interesting to see. I think Labour hope that, much like David Lammy, who, of course, said lots of terrible things about Donald Trump in the past and then regretted it, Ed Miliband is a similar figure in that vein. I think, though, for him, it is difficult because his politics and his worldview are so directly antithetical to Trump world, and particularly on international law and the environment, on climate change and net zero, etc. It's known that some of Team Trump called Miliband Milliwatt as a sort of joke because they regard Britain's energy policies as so disastrous. And the US ambassador in London was known to be fiercely critical of Miliband. And they really saw him as one of the big reasons why Britain, a country which they want to see grow economically, was failing to grow economically because he was in charge of the energy policies that are hampering our growth. However, there are important things going on in the world, namely Ukraine and Iran, and these two wars that risk fusing into one war, into a wider regional war. And Britain is a key partner for America in the Ukraine war, a complicated partner because Trump and Britain have not always seen eye to eye on the Ukraine war. Trump has been more keen to strike a deal with Russia than Britain has. Britain's been far more on Ukraine's side. However, that has changed in recent months. America is now far more open to Britain's position on Ukraine, it seems. Whether Miliband will be able to focus on those things and not, lecturing the Americans about climate change and international law, that remains to be seen.
1: Well, with all of that in mind, Freddie, was Ed Miliband a very strange choice as Foreign Secretary? Because not only has he personally insulted the President before on a number of occasions, but as you say, they're completely opposed when it comes to our energy policy, which is one of the number one issues that President Trump takes with this country. He loves his country very much, but he has an issue with our immigration policy and he has an issue with our energy policy. And we've sent over the man who loves net zero and is passionate about wind farms. And we know that President Trump hates windmills, as he describes them.
8: Didn't he call countries that have wind farms losers?
1: He did.
9: Well, perhaps. I mean, a lot of people sort of think, a lot of people in Westminster think that actually Foreign Secretary now, we saw this a bit with Cameron, it's become a kind of prestigious role, a kind of a TV role in some ways, and it doesn't have the political weight that it used to. And Burnham, by making Miliband Foreign Secretary, was sort of giving him the best job he could without really insulting him. I'm not sure the Americans see it that way. Miliband today will meet Marco Rubio, who is Secretary of State, and they regard Secretary of State and Foreign Secretary as sort of similar roles. Mm. And so they will regard Miliband as a very important person, even if in Labour circles or high Labour circles, he's slightly on the ousters at the moment.
8: All right, Freddie. I wonder if Mr. Miliband will be meeting the other Miliband, who's not far from him in New York City, perhaps, because there were rumours that he was getting a job.
1: There was. does, yes. Maybe they'll have a nice reunion stateside.
9: Who knows what's going on in that brotherhood?
8: Indeed, Freddie, indeed. Well, it's always a pleasure to have you. Thanks for joining us this morning. Freddie Gray, Deputy Editor at The Spectator.
1: Thanks, Freddie.
8: Yeah, fascinating stuff, isn't it? This like this country just gets more and more bizarre, I think. I feel like we've just been living in a fever dream.
1: Yeah, it's not coming to a close anytime soon.
8: Probably not.
1: It's more every day. Anyway, there is more sunshine today, I think. Should we get all the details, Lady McGibbon?
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5: 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Welcome to the latest update from the Met Office for GB News. It's going to feel fresher for all of us today. Showers for many, especially towards the north and west. Thunderstorms for some, impactful thunderstorms with hail, lightning and torrential rain. Now, we've already seen some showers to start the day towards the north. We'll see showers pop up also across parts of Wales, western and northern England. Longer spells of rain for Northern Ireland, western Scotland, but the biggest storms are likely to develop through the afternoon. Northeast Scotland with hail, thunder, 50 millimetres of rain accumulating in several hours. Dry though, yet again through the Midlands, East Anglia and the South East, although with a fresher feel. Temperatures back towards average, mid-20s with lower humidities. However, for much of Scotland, it's going to feel actually quite miserable in places. A lot of rain there through the north and west of Scotland, 13 Celsius, a strong breeze. Some brighter spells towards the east, but only in between these lively thunderstorms. A little drier to end the day for Northern Ireland, but for much of northern and western England as well as Wales, we've got these scattered showers. They'll be hit and miss. Some places will avoid them. Others will get a bit of a soaking, but they avoid. Once again, East Midlands, East Anglia and the South East, staying dry as we end the day and go into the start of Thursday. Clear spells overnight. A bit more comfortable for sleeping, however, with those lower humidities, a fresh breeze coming from the northwest, temperatures in the low teens rather than the high teens that we've seen during the last few nights. We start the day on Thursday with, again, significant contrasts across the UK. Dry, bright and warm in the south, but cloudy and cool with a strong breeze into the north and northeast. Showery rain coming south, breaking up through the day to give some drier and brighter weather. Certainly an improving picture for northern parts with some sunshine coming through. Staying dry once again in the south, however, with highs of 24 or 25 Celsius, much cooler towards the north.
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8: All right, should we have a look at some other stories coming into the newsroom?
1: Yes, let's, because authorities have arrested a man who was seen near a golf course owned by the US President Donald Trump in Los Angeles. It's ahead of the president's visit there for a fundraiser. Investigators say a 38-year-old was found with a pistol and illegal ammunition at the Trump National Golf Course.
8: An abandoned SpaceX rocket is set to collide with the moon after spending nearly a year drifting through space. Well, the rocket is expected to make an uncontrolled impact on the lunar surface, creating a crater and sending a cloud of dust and debris into space. This is going to be awesome.
1: Yeah,
8: I'm
1: going
8: to try and bring you the footage when it happens.
1: Now, just a warning that what you're about to hear could be distressing, because the media personality Perez Hilton has been hospitalized. It was after he was seen covered in blood during a TikTok live stream last night. The celebrity blogger was allegedly harming himself in his Miami home, sparking a flurry of calls from those watching online. Officers have since confirmed that Mr. Hilton was alone inside the home and is now receiving medical attention at a local hospital.
8: Now, of course, because of that very upsetting story, and there is a lot of it online today, we just want to say, if you've been affected by the Paris Hilton story, Samaritans are available day and night, 365 days a year. You can call them for free on 116 123, email them at joe@samaritans.org, or visit samaritans.org to find your nearest branch.
1: Now, 24 minutes past seven. Still to come, just after 8 o'clock, we're going to be speaking to the opposition assistant whip, Katie Lamb, from the Conservatives. She's going to be telling us how the Tories plan to free up 7 million hours of police time.
8: First, historian David Olusoga says that he was urged to reject his OBE because he's black. This is a really interesting story. Because, well, we'll tell you a little bit more about it. So hang on, we're going to be getting into that next. It's very interesting.
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15: 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The FIFA president faces growing criticism from senior figures, including Arsene Wenger, Secretary General Matthias Grafström, and Prince Ali of Jordan. Wenger described scrapping the proposal as absolutely necessary, insisting FIFA must operate with transparency and integrity. That's the latest sport. 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
1: Welcome back to breakfast. It's 28 minutes past seven. Now, it will be interesting to know your view on this one, because the historian David Olusoga has said he was urged to reject his OBE because he's black, but insists accepting it was a way of honouring the country that he calls home.
8: Well, the broadcaster said privileged white middle class people underestimated what receiving a national honour means to someone who came to Britain as an immigrant.
1: Well, his comments have reignited the debate about the honour system, identity and what it means to be British.
8: So this morning we're asking, is accepting an OBE condoning colonialism?
1: Well, joining us for this morning's debate, activist and political commentator Aman Ayton and Hamish Brown, OBE, retired Scotland Yard Detective Inspector. Hamish, let's start with you. You've got an OBE. Do you think accepting an OBE condones colonialism?
2: Well, first of all, it's an MBE, but thank you very much anyway. And I just remember that letter arriving and the thrill of being nominated for an honour. And a few weeks later, it was confirmed that I was at Buckingham Palace with the family and everyone was exuberant on the day, irrespective of their class, creed or ethnic background. It had absolutely nothing to do with it. And it was absolutely fantastic. It is ingrained in society. The MBEs, the OBEs, the CBEs, and we should be proud if you're nominated. And you know, a lot of people were so pleased for me. And you, and I was actually speaking to someone from Australia recently, and he was talking very highly of the system. So I'm saddened to hear this this tarnished approach. I don't think it's appropriate. I think it's a sorry state of affairs, and the honour system really. Brings to light a lot of goodness in the country, put me aside, but the lollipop ladies and people who have worked so hard. So please keep it going and respect it.
8: All right, Iman, good morning to you as well. You take it away from there.
21: Good morning. Hi, Hamish. I think what you said was quite lovely. It was quite heartfelt, and I understand what you mean in terms of the pride that you get as a result of having said award. I do think that you are, with all due respect, condoning the British Empire, because if you accept an award with the title The British Empire in it, I think it's safe to say you're accepting an honour bestowed on you by the what? British Empire. So that's the irony of it. It's quite clear that we're talking about the British Empire because of the title. And what I find quite disconcerting and absurd, in truth, is two things. Firstly, if you claim to be anti-racist, I would argue it's nonsensical and contradictory and hypocritical to therefore accept an award from the empire that literally created the racialized system that led to racism towards black people that many black people are having to contend with 200 years later, an example being the rise in racism in the NHS as of late. And I also find it absurd and disconcerting if you are, I don't know if you are, sir, but if you are an individual who advocates for equality, right? If you advocate for equality whilst simultaneously bemoaning about how unfair class hierarchy is, as an example being white working class boys being left behind, whilst simultaneously celebrating and, I don't know, just being elated at the fact that you've been given an award from the very system that created such structures, again, I would say it's nonsensical, contradictory, and dare I say, moronic. So I do find it quite problematic, purely because of the title. And I will just add a caveat. I'll go straight to the solution. I would much prefer, and especially because I heard what you said, Hamish, I would much prefer the title be Order of the of British Excellence. And apparently that was a petition from many that have received your award, or one of your awards. That would be far more befitting of what it is that we're trying to achieve in terms of what it says on the tin. And I think it's far more palatable. Right? Because that's what we're talking about. We're talking about excellence. You spoke about the lollipop ladies and the doctors and the people that have created charities that have done such great things in Britain. Well, surely the Order of the British Excellence would be far better than the Order of the British Empire, surely.
8: Let's pass that idea back over to Hamish.
2: Well, for what I've read, I understand His Majesty the King, it was open to that, and maybe that's the way forward. But I think we're losing the whole picture here, the magnitude and the wonderful award it is. And I feel that we're taking the eye off the ball. It is ingrained in society. It is an MBE or OBE or whatever, and we should be proud of that. And the Empire did some bad things. The Empire did some very good things as well. But let's not take away this wonderful award and lose ourselves in a distant history. And that's what we're talking about.
1: Okay, Aman, a final, very brief word to you.
21: Thank you. Thank you, Ellie. I don't negate what you're saying, Hamish. I think people will naturally be proud because I think it's safe to say there have been many black people that have accepted that award, and I would argue that validation, social status, and the benefits that come with it, in my humble opinion, typically usurp intellect and integrity, and that's just human nature, right? It's the something that we've seen in the cotton fields 500 years ago and the sugar plantations 500 years ago, and we still see it to this day. So I would argue that whilst I appreciate the pride that you get from said award, it seems to be clouding your judgment in terms of intellect and understanding that the British Empire literally used physical, psychological and sexual violence as a means to ensure its success. And by virtue of the fact that you've accepted this award with the title the British Empire means that you are condoning it. Let's just be honest with ourselves here.
8: All right, you two, we've got to leave it there because we're out of time. But thank you very much for joining us for a debate this morning. It's Imran Ayton and Hamish Brown MBE. Thank you both very much. Still to come, though.
1: Grieving parents of kids killed by knives have welcomed the news this morning that 15,000 blades have been taken off the street in the past year alone. That's some positive news, isn't it, to share this morning. We're going to go through that and much more in the papers with Norman Baker and Suzanne Evans. That's up next.
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4: 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The M25 clockwise is blocked by a collision at Junction 23 in South Mimms. The M1 northbound is closed between junctions 12 and 13 in Daventry due to a collision, with delays southbound between junctions 17 and 16. North of the border, the A78 is closed both directions between Dunlop Street and Raytho Street for planned roadworks. Across Wales, the A40 from CFM Brinich to Balch is affected by a collision. And on the trains, cross-country and Great Western Railway services have reduced service between Newport and Cardiff Central. For more travel news, go to gbnews.com.
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1: Welcome. Welcome back to Breakfast. It's 7:38. We're going through the papers this morning in the company of Norman Baker and Suzanne Evans.
8: Good morning.
0: Good morning.
1: Norman, can we start with some very positive news this morning, which is that 40 knives a day now off our streets for good.
5: Yes, 15,000 blades have been taken off the streets in a year. So it's a very good news story. And we've now got the lowest number of knife deaths since 1991.
8: 30-year low.
5: 30-year low. 30-year? Just about 30 years. 35-year low, in fact. Which is a good news story. I mean, I dealt with this when I was a Home Office Minister. It tends to be concentrated in teenagers and gangs, people who get stabbed. But, I mean, there has been a concerted effort by the government and the Home Office to remove knives. These are often handed in as a sort of amnesty. That's where the knives are being removed. And I think that's a very positive outcome. Someone's on the front page of one of the parents of someone who was unfortunately stabbed, saying every knife removed is potentially a life saved, which is a very nice way of putting it, I think. What does annoy me, I have to say, is we get some people from America who say, oh, Britain's very unsafe and London's a horrible capital and everything else. It isn't. London's one of the safest capitals in any Western country. Knife crime is right down. And just one statistic on guns, if I may. The number of people killed by guns, I think last year in the UK, was 24. I mean, incredibly low. In America, it's 38,000. So, you know, we are quite safe in this country, which is not to say that everybody should be complacent. And of course, any death is a death to be regretted. But, you know, we are a safe country by and large.
0: I don't think we can be complacent, though. You know, there were still 176 knife killings in the past year. There are still nearly 49,000 knife offences every year. And yes, this is a good news story, the 40 knives a day taken off our streets. But of course, what we don't know is how many more are going back on the streets. I'm sorry to be negative about it, but we really don't. And I mean, I can't understand, for example, why anybody'd want a zombie knife. Why are these things still being sold? Why are they still out there? It's nonsense, really. The other thing I think that I have to say, perhaps on a slightly more trite note or not, in the Mirror story, was it came back with the old call again to ban pointed knives, even for cooking. It's like if you attack somebody with your car, it's not the car's fault, it's the person's. It's not the knife's fault, it's the person who's using it. You need a pointy knife to cook sometimes.
8: Indeed, that's very true. You can't just ban knives, can you?
0: No.
8: You need them.
1: Yeah. Suzanne, Norman, do stay where you are, and we're going to try and come back to you. But in the meantime, we're going to speak to the Liberal Democrats, because the Deputy Leader of the Liberal Democrats, Daisy Cooper, joins us now. Very good morning to you, Miss Cooper. Thank you for joining us on GB News Breakfast. Can we start by asking you about this controversial early release scheme, please, and specifically the case of the killers of PC Andrew Harper? You would have seen the comments of his devastated mother. You would have seen the comments of his devastated widow, Lissy, both saying it's an ultimate betrayal that these two killers could be allowed to walk free. We're now hearing that the chairman of the Thames Valley Police Federation is considering a possible judicial review of this decision. And there's also this petition that has gathered more than 125,000 signatures looking for the government to relook at this case. What's the Liberal Democrats' position on this? Does this case of these two killers need to be relooked at? Do they need to serve their full sentence?
6: Yes, it does need to be looked at. I mean, this decision is a real insult to the loved ones and the family of Andrew Harper. And you know, quite frankly, you know, in Parliament, we were given repeated assurances from ministers that the most serious cases, the most, you know, prolific criminals would not be allowed out early, that they would not be treated as an exception from this early release scheme. And now we end up in a situation where the government appears to have gone back on its word. So I can completely understand why the family feel it's a betrayal, and we think it's a real insult. And if Parliament was sitting, we would be looking to bring forward some kind of emergency legislation to change this. And it's deeply frustrating that these decisions are being made when Parliament isn't sitting at the moment.
8: Indeed. And Ms. Cooper, may I also bring your attention to what's happening in Oxfordshire Piddington, where there's 300 residents there. There's set to be 1,250 migrants move in nearby. Young children, of course, have been pleading with the Prime Minister not to change their local towns. Now, it's quite a lot of people outnumbering the local villagers there that will be moved into a town that will be completely changed. So do you think that's an acceptable form of, or at least of use of this policy when it comes to scattering migrants up and down the country, or is there something to be said about challenging this?
6: Look, I think what's really frustrating for people up and down the country, wherever they are, is that this government hasn't acted fast enough to process these claims. And that's fundamentally what we need. We Liberal Democrats have said repeatedly that the government should be investing in more caseworkers at the Home Office to process these claims quickly. And that's the only way that this can be dealt with. So I understand that people are frustrated that the government hasn't got on top of this. Of course, you know, I do have a degree of sympathy because, of course, this was a mess that the Labour government inherited from the Conservatives, and the Conservatives have still not ever given an answer as to why they stopped processing these claims in the first place, allowing this massive backlog to be created. But as I say, fundamentally, we do need the government to invest in processing these claims much, much faster, with a kind of Nightingale-style plan to process these applications.
7: Ms. Cooper, what do you make of Andy Burnham heading off on holiday for 2 weeks after being Prime Minister for a grand total of 2 weeks? And in that 2 weeks, he refused to take questions from the press, or a large number of the press, didn't face any parliamentary scrutiny. How does it sit with you that he's now on a two-week holiday whilst all of this is going on?
6: Well, look, to be honest, I think if you want people to be running the country well, every politician does need to have a break at some point. And let's be clear, this government should not be and cannot be a one-man band. The Prime Minister does have a cabinet. There are a number of people in the cabinet who are very experienced. And I hope very much that they will be doing the job properly when the Prime Minister does have a break. But that said, I mean, it is frustrating that the Labour Party did appear to deliberately time the not even the election, but the selection of Andy Burnham as Prime Minister to coincide with the start of the recess, that has meant that we haven't been able to ask him any questions at all about anything, whether that's the cost of living, special educational needs, the immigration system, the cost of living, any of those kind of things. It is frustrating for sure.
8: Indeed. Let's move on to, because you want to talk about growth, and I would love to get to that in just a moment, if you don't mind, Ms. Cooper. But borrowing, we're hearing today, the government are planning to borrow billions more pounds to incentivise growth. And, well, if you ask me, mathematically, that doesn't make sense. Borrowing, we always have to pay that back. But this is what their plan seems to be. What do you make of that as an economic model?
6: Well, look, to start with, I haven't seen the details of this again because Parliament isn't sitting. So we will scrutinise it when we can see what the government is proposing in black and white. But as a kind of from a principles point of view, you know, we are a country that has failed to invest properly over the years. In the G7, we have been the bottom country for investing in 24 of the last 30 years. And people can see that in their everyday lives with infrastructure, you know, trains that don't work, water pipes that are burst, you know, and you know, digital connectivity just simply not existing in lots of rural areas. So we have got to invest in infrastructure. We Lib Dems did support a change in the Labour government's first budget that allowed for productive investment. So borrowing that then improves growth is not a bad thing. And we supported that in principle. But my frustration is that, you know, the government might want to continue to borrow and borrow and borrow, but at some point the government has got to grow the economy. And we haven't seen any plan at all from Andy Burnham or his cabinet to grow the economy, and that's what we Liberal Democrats want to see, and we think waiting to the budget will be far too late.
8: Well, indeed, I might just suggest as well, because when we look at the state of HS2, we talk about investing into projects like that, which everyone would welcome, of course, but they end up becoming so much more bloated and costly because we can't build things anymore because regulation, there's too much red tape around everything. So actually just borrowing a small amount of money ends up just becoming a big black hole that the taxpayer has to fill, doesn't it?
6: Well, look, where I would agree with you is that HS2 was an appalling, you know, I was supportive of HS2 and I hope the project can be completed, but it was a real kind of example of how we get things wrong in this country. We spend enormous amounts of money and don't get very much for it. So it doesn't mean we shouldn't invest in infrastructure. We've just got to make sure that we look at the money properly. I think when it comes to the project of HS2, it wasn't so much the red tape. It was more the fact that politicians kept flip-flopping. They kept starting it and stopping it and starting it and stopping it. There were all sorts of contractors that had to get rehired time and time and time again. And actually, there weren't really any private investors involved. And when you do have proper partnerships between government and the private sector, it's often the private sector that points to the bottom line and says, look, you can't keep doing this. You've got to keep this project on track. So we do have a problem in this country with investing, but the answer to it is not to stop investing. The answer is to make sure we invest and get, you know, real bang for our buck out of public money.
7: Daisy Cooper, thank you very much for joining us this morning on GB News Breakfast. Good to see you.
6: Thank you.
8: Thank you.
7: Okay, let's get a check on the European forecast.
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12: Thunderstorms for some parts of Germany, Austria, into the Czech Republic, fine elsewhere, and the heat continues to build on Thursday across Central and Eastern Europe, mostly average temperatures or near average for Greece, but into Italy, Croatia, Slovakia, Romania, Hungary, it's exceptionally hot temperatures heading towards 40 Celsius, one or two thunderstorms, northern parts of Spain into Andorra, otherwise a lot of fine weather for Spain, for Portugal and for the Canaries over the next few days.
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8: All right, lots more to come, including our interview with opposition assistant whip Katie Lambert. Let's get into the papers, shall we? Right, where should we start?
7: Okay, Norman and Suzanne are back with us. Suzanne, let's look at something quite fun, shall we? The front page of the Times. The French admitting the British do it better.
0: Yeah, nobody does it better than MI6, apparently. This is according to L'Espresse. I hope I pronounced that right. That's the French news magazine, which interviewed 60 spooks, I suppose, from 25 countries across Europe and asked them, excluding your own country, whose spooks do you think are the best? Ooh. And Britain came up top, apparently. The former head of France's General Directorate for External Security said, and I quote, "The British have the ability to play the long game, somewhat like the Russians, and they have a taste for dirty tricks."
8: Oh.
0: Which I have to say cheered me up no end.
8: Because
0: you don't want your security services to be squeaky clean and brighter than whiter than white, do you really? So that was quite good. So we came top. France came second. second, the Netherlands came third, and Ukraine came fourth. But I have to say, we did absolutely hammer the French on this occasion. I think we got 251 points, they only got 169. So we beat the French hollow, which is another good news story.
8: Fantastic.
0: I feel very proud.
8: You can turn the nose up at that, Norman.
5: Absolutely. Well, we do have very good security services in this country. I know that from my time at the Home Office, and they do actually perform and punch above their weight. And it's one of the selling points of Britain these days.
0: Oh, very good. Moment of harmony there.
8: Absolutely. And while we're with you, incredibly rare chocolate box. The coronation could fetch £1,000.
5: This is from 1902 and the coronation of Edward VII. And it's actually got chocolate inside it. It's one of those things which, if you buy, it's worth a lot of money because chocolate's there. But as soon as you eat the chocolate, the value is down massively.
0: Yeah, you probably wouldn't want to eat the chocolate.
8: Would you eat chocolate from 1907?
5: Surprisingly, it probably lasts. I mean, if you look at some of the army rations they get, they got chocolate from decades ago. It's perfectly all right. Yeah. So it's probably okay. But it's like these bottles of whiskey you can buy from 200 years ago. Once you open it, or bottles of wine, then you ruin what's there in terms of the value. Yes. But I mean, one of the great things about this, it's a silver box. It's rather nice. Handed down from one of the Roundtree family themselves to their coachman, apparently, that's come down that way. But isn't it sad that these chocolates, Roundtree of York, are no longer there. Cambridge are no longer British. Mm. We've lost all our chocolate manufacturers.
8: So true.
0: I think you can tell as well. I don't think Cambridge is the same as it
5: used to be. It's not. It's all full of sugar and less cocoa.
0: Yeah.
5: It's really sad.
0: I still like that famous bar, though, in the purple. Much like Norman's suit this morning. Much like Norman's suit this morning. Still one of my favourite chocolate bars.

0: in detergent to kill his neighbour's koi carp out of sheer frustration and lack of sleep. Apparently, he was driven completely insane by the sound of a water pump running in his neighbour's fish pond. Now, noise nuisance is horrendous. Mm. You know, someone who suffered it. There's a reason they use noise as a torture technique.
1: Yes.
0: There's a reason they play awful sounds when they want to get somebody out of a siege situation. And I quite understand this poor man being completely driven mad. And I have to say, his neighbour was not very nice about it. He raised the issue and basically said, well, shut your window or move.
1: Oh.
0: So I do have a lot of sympathy for this man. Jerry Duffy, his name was, for North London. So my commiserations. He got a 2-year suspended sentence, just a portion, really. Yeah.
1: Well, thank you, you two. We'll hopefully have a longer pay-per-view. In the next hour, we get interrupted by more politicians, but coming up next, we will be talking to another politician, Katie Lamb, so stay with us.
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4: 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The M1 is closed between junctions 16 and 18 near Daventry following a collision between junctions 14 and 15. The A43 is also closed after the M1. There is a collision on the M25 clockwise at junction 23 near South Mimms. In Scotland, the A78 is closed both directions between Dunlop Street and Ratho Street due to planned roadworks. Across Wales, the A40 from CFN Brinich to Boulch is affected by a collision. And on the trains, cross-country and Great Western Railway services have reduced service between Newport and Cardiff Central. For more travel news, go to gbnews.com.
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7: 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UK only. Entrance must be 18 or over. Lines close at 4 p.m. on the 21st of August. This is a network giveaway. Entries will be pooled. 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
2: Good morning. A top police chief threatens to take the Prime Minister, Andy Burnham, to court in an effort to stop PC Andrew Harper's killers walking free early.
1: Well, the Prime Minister's decision to include criminals guilty of manslaughter in the early prison release scheme is labelled an insult to PC Harper's loved ones.
2: Well, earlier Deputy Lib Dem leader Daisy Cooper shared her frustration.
9: Quite frankly, you know, in Parliament, we were given repeated assurances from ministers that the most serious cases, the most prolific criminals would not be allowed out.
1: And that's as it's revealed that the scheme will also see more than 9,000 domestic abusers freed within the next 3 years. Is this becoming the first major crisis of Andy Burnham's government? And while the backlash mounts, the Prime Minister's also on a 2-week holiday.
2: Residents in Piddington appealed to the

0: government in a last-ditch effort to halt plans to house 1,250 migrants in the tiny Oxfordshire village with a population of just 300 people, with local children sending this heartfelt message to Andy Burnham.
1: To Andy Burnham, I like my village exactly how it is and I don't want it to be changed.
2: Dear Prime Minister, I love your park in Piddington.
3: It's worth saying that our reporter Jack Carson will be having an interview with one of those concerned families very shortly.
0: Earlier on in the programme, we were joined by Reform UK chairman Lee Anderson, who is in Calais after that shocking rescue of 170 migrants on a mega dinghy that caught fire.
4: New clothes, bust into town, pocket money. I mean, why wouldn't they come? We're a soft touch. It's as simple as that. We are a soft touch.
3: Almost 15,000 knives and weapons have been taken off the streets over the last year thanks to the government's surrender bins. We're speaking to one grandmother who lost her grandson to knife crime to get her thoughts on it.
0: A SpaceX rocket is on course to crash into the moon this morning, on purpose, we should say. We're going to be bringing you breaking footage of that when it happens. It's going to be awesome, isn't it?
3: Yes, absolutely sensational.
5: I'm glad you said on purpose, because I was wondering about that all morning. FIFA President Gianni Infantino, maybe he should be on there, will attempt to cling on to power as he holds a crisis meeting in Morocco. That happens this afternoon. A huge Battle of Britain fight between Anthony Joshua and Tyson Fury could be held in New York. And riders in the Women's Tour de France will be checked for a bizarre cheating. Well, it's kind of like a way of cheating that makes them more aerodynamic. We'll discuss it a bit later.
6: Depending on where you are in the United Kingdom, it's either another wet day or another dry day. Another day of contrasts either way. I'll have the full details in the forecast coming up soon.
0: Good morning, it's just gone 8 o'clock. I'm Ellie Costello.
3: And I'm Alex Armstrong, and this is GB News Breakfast.
0: Let's get straight into the politics this morning, shall we? Because our top story is a senior police chief has threatened legal action against the Prime Minister, Andy Burnham, in an effort to prevent the killers of PC Andrew Harper from walking free under the controversial early release scheme.
3: Well, the family of the murdered police officer have expressed outrage at the Prime Minister's decision to allow offenders convicted of manslaughter to be released early. They've branded the move an utter betrayal.
0: Well, adding fuel to the fire, the Daily Mail reporting this morning that 9,000 domestic abusers could be back on Britain's streets by 2029 under Labour's scheme.
3: Well, joining us now is Katie Lamb, the opposition assistant whip. Good morning, Katie Lamb. Thank you very much for joining us today. Let's get your reaction, first of all, to this latest on the early release scheme. As you can imagine, we did speak to the prisons minister the other day, who spoke to the mother of PC Harper, who was, of course, absolutely tragically murdered by some that might be released under this scheme. It's been branded an utter betrayal. What do you make of it all?
7: I think it is completely disgusting. I mean, I won't go into the detail of what happened to PC Harper on air, but your listeners and viewers can have a look for themselves. I mean, the way that he died was unspeakably awful, and what happened to his body as well. And the idea that the people who killed him, who seem to have expressed no remorse for having done so, could be back on our streets, I think is unspeakable.
0: Does this case need to be re-looked at, Katie Lamb? Do these killers need to be excluded from this early release scheme?
7: I don't think that any killers should be included in the early release scheme. You mentioned also then domestic abusers. There are some child sex abusers who haven't been excluded. These people should not be on our streets. They are dangerous. They are dangerous to the public. They have done appalling things. They should be in prison.
3: But Ms. Lamb, the government's going to say this is your fault, your part, not you personally, but your party's fault. You didn't build enough prisons, not enough prison officers. You brought in millions more people to the country and didn't think that building more prisons would be a suitable idea for it. Has the Conservative Party got some blame to take here?
7: There were not enough prison places built for actually a sustained period of time. Yes, some of those decisions were made by Conservative ministers. But this government has been in power now for 2 years. Where is their prison building programme? I mean, if that's what they really think, what prisons are they going to build and where? Not a single prison has been planned or approved. So if that is such an emergency, what have they been doing for the 2 years that they've been in power?
3: Do you think they could build these prisons quicker? Is there a, because you know, Ellie actually was putting this, I think, to the minister yesterday, that we could build Nightingale hospitals at record speed. Why can't we build prisons at record speed?
7: You could build them both faster and much more cheaply. Other countries do. The Australians in particular are very good at building prison places. They build them for something like half of what we pay for them. There are all sorts of ways that you could do this faster, better, and spending less money.
0: Can I talk to you about the situation in Piddington? You may have seen GB News' coverage today. We're doing a special day of coverage with our reporter Jack Carson, who's going to be there talking to residents. Patrick Christie's was talking to a very concerned family last night. This is a tiny Oxfordshire village, I think just 300 residents, isn't it? 1,250 migrants being moved into that village. Let's just listen to children who are sending this message to Andy Burnham. I'd really like to get a reaction to this.
8: Dear Andy Burnham, I love our village. It's so important to me.
9: Andy, I love Piddington.
10: I love Piddington because I like walking my dog through the village.
11: Mr. Burnham, I love Piddington because I like cycling through the village to see my friends.
0: What's your reaction to that video, Katie Lamb? And do you think Andy Burnham is going to listen to the message of those children?
7: I think it's terribly sad what they're suggesting and proposing doing to this village. It will quintuple in size by adding, as you say, 1,250 migrants. There are 300 people who live in this village. And we know, unfortunately, that it is a danger to the public, particularly to women and children, to bring in very large numbers of migrant, usually, but not exclusively, but the vast majority men, to live amongst British people on their streets and in their home. And I think if I lived in Piddington, I think I would be very worried indeed if I were a parent of one of those children in Piddington, especially. I think it's unspeakably sad and totally, totally inappropriate. I don't know what the government is thinking.
3: Ms. Lamb, let me ask you this. Your party leader and your shadow Home Secretary were out in police uniform the other day, I believe.
0: Kemi the copper.
3: That's right, copper Kemi. We've got it on the front page of the Telegraph here, actually. She looks pretty tough.
0: She does.
3: Let's talk about your plan
7: she is
3: to cut.
7: Tough.
3: Yes, yes. Let's talk about your plan to slash police bureaucracy, shall we?
7: There is an unbelievable amount of bureaucracy in the police. So we have. So many brilliant, brave, hardworking police officers, and they are forced to waste so much of their time on paperwork, on doing things like redactions. You know, if they are going to send documents to the CPS, to the Crown Prosecution Service, there's a huge amount of information that they need to redact, even though the CPS is another organ of government, is another unit of the state. You know, there is no reason that they shouldn't be able to have the same information as the police. It is remarkable how much time they spend doing this when 9 out of 10 crimes in this country go unsolved. I mean, that is what our police officers should be spending their time on.
0: Okay, Katie Lamb, thank you very much for joining us this morning on GB News Breakfast.
3: Thank you, Ms. Lamb. Sharon here on You Also Says, I'm going to repeat this again. El Salvador built the world's highest security prison in 9 months. And she's absolutely right. It can be done. And it contained some of the most violent criminals in the world. All this nonsense that we can't do this is purely political will. Again, it's red tape, it's regulation if we want to do this. And El Salvador, by the way, has completely changed its country as a result. Mm. Its crime rate is down something like 98%.
0: And they're not misbehaving in these prisons either. No, they're run like a tight ship, aren't they?
3: They are run like a tight ship.
0: Maybe we should take a leaf out of their book. Anyway, let us know what you think. GBnews.com/yoursay.
3: The Justice Secretary, Alex Norris, gave the following statement. The Prime Minister and I have reviewed these reforms, listened to the concerns and gone further to protect victims. Victims will also have access to better support and reassurance that offenders leaving prison face tougher supervision and punishment.
0: Well, talking about Piddington, children in the Oxfordshire village have sent letters and video messages to the Prime Minister, pleading with him to keep them safe from the 1,250 asylum seekers who are set to be housed nearby.
3: One child wrote this: "I love living in Piddington. I love playing in the park." Another one wrote: "I love living in Piddington because I can visit my sister's grave. I worry I won't be able to do that anymore."
0: Well, let's speak now to GB News' national reporter, Jack Carson, who joins us today for a live special edition of coverage from Piddington. You are joined, Jack, this morning by one of those concerned families. Tell us more.
12: Yeah, absolutely. As you were rightly saying a few minutes ago, the MOD site here, which isn't a barracks, it's a storage facility, backs on essentially to this community park that the village use all year round, especially, of course, in these warm summer months. And after 2 weeks of no reply from the Prime Minister on the residents' concerns here, they've decided to take it up a step. And the children of this village have now written to the Prime Minister, Andy Burnham. Gina, Jamie, Ned, Rex and Zach all join us now. This is one of the concerned families. Thanks so much for joining us this morning, guys. I mean, Gina, if I start with you first, why have the children of this village, why have the families in this village decided to take this next step and get the children to write letters to the Prime Minister?
13: Yeah, well, we started as adults, started the campaign. We've written a letter to Andy Burnham, our chair has, Tim McNally, and we've heard absolutely nothing. So now, in a very age-appropriate way, we have explained to the children that we are a very small village and we love it how we are. And if we want to explain to Andy Burnham how much we love it, he might think, actually, I need to consider these people and come and actually speak to them. So that's what we've done. No pressure, age appropriate, and
12: and some of those letters are really quite moving. I mean, yes. Ned and Rex, what is it for you? What is it that you love about this village?
14: That I can walk down to my sister's grave like every day.
12: And how important is that for you?
14: Really.
12: Yeah.
13: Yeah.
12: And for you, Rex, what is it for you that means you love this village so much?
15: Because I like going down to a park, football park.
12: And suppose this Jamie is part of the concern for parents is that these are public spaces used by the children. It's a very safe village as it is now. I suppose there's a lot of trust within the village and people knowing each other. So what are your concerns then if this plan was to go ahead?
16: Well, as you can see, there's the boundary's there. We've got 7 or 8 elderly people walking their dogs. This is where our kids play. Not just our kids, plenty of other children. This is our space. You know, this is our space where we can enjoy life, where we can enjoy playing football, where we can enjoy walking our dogs with freedom. And, you know, as I've said before, 1,000 men from any different background would make a huge difference to our life. And to be, this will be their local park. There's nothing in there. There's an abandoned asbestos shed. This will be a lovely local park for over 1,000 men. We'd be so outnumbered. It would change our life completely. You know, because even the boys, all of us, everything would change. Everything would change. Like I said, 7 or 8 elderly people here, first thing on a Wednesday morning, if you had 500 men, coming here, which they would do, it would change everything.
12: Now, the Home Office say that this will be a site which would be monitored 24/7. If those people in the camp were to leave, it would be a sign-in, sign-out process. Are you not convinced by the Home Office's plans to try and ensure security for the people still in this village if they were to use that site?
16: No. Quite simply, because how are they going to? How can you guarantee the safety of 1,250 people? Are they going to follow each individual? No, they're not. Of course, they're not. If it's a sign-in, sign-out. Once they're signed out, that's it. That's then the responsibility of us as a local village, as a local community. We have to then take the burden for that. As soon as they leave that site, it will then be on us.
12: And Jean,
13: not worth the risk on our children's future. They get one childhood, and I think they're gambling with their childhoods. With that, there's no vetting process. They can't verify who these people are, and that is our concern. So,
12: do you think the Prime Minister will come back to you after this next step?
16: As a father,
13: yeah.
16: I would like to think that the man has the decency to come back to us. He would have seen it. Let's face facts. It's been all over the news. Everyone knows about it. He can't shy away from it. He's a father. He would know exactly what the problem is here, and he's refusing to come back to us. So, as a decent human being, which maybe he is.
13: To a father, please listen to
16: come
13: us
16: and our
13: voices.
16: Come and
13: voices.
16: See it with your own eyes, you know. Yeah. When was the last time you saw a community that quadrupled in size overnight?
13: Yeah, it doesn't happen. Any consideration or, yeah, it's all just...
16: Right. Doesn't happen.
12: Thank you so much for joining us, and thank you so to Ned, Zach and Rex for joining us this morning here. As I said, we are going to be here in Piddington throughout the day, listening to residents and more of their concerns, of course, as they take this next step of children of this village, sending letters to the Prime Minister.
3: Jack Carson, thank you so much for being there with that family as well. You know, this is really... how many more times are we going to see this happen and be replicated up and down the country is what springs to mind immediately. This is not the first time we've seen families plead with the government to not do this. Crowborough and other places that I've been to in Essex, Braintree, and many more up and down the country too. So thanks for being there, Jack.
0: Yeah, thank you, Jack. Will the government listen? Well, a Home Office spokesperson has said the concerns of the communities are central to immigration reforms and that it is working with local authorities to fairly disperse asylum seekers across ex-military sites.
3: Well, the Piddington Parish Council has been contacted for comments. We'll bring that to you when we get it.
0: Now let's get a check on your weather with Aidan McGibbon.
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18: Hello, very good morning to you. Welcome to the latest update from the Met Office for GB News. It's going to feel fresher for all of us today. Showers for many, especially towards the north and west. Thunderstorms for some, impactful thunderstorms with hail, lightning and torrential rain. Now, we've already seen some showers to start the day towards the north. We'll see showers pop up also across parts of Wales, western and northern England. Longer spells of rain for Northern Ireland, western Scotland, but the biggest storms are likely to develop through the afternoon for northeast Scotland with hail, thunder, 50 millimetres of rain accumulating in several hours. Dry though, yet again through the Midlands, East Anglia and the southeast, although with a fresher feel. Temperatures back towards average, mid-20s with lower humidities. However, for much of Scotland, it's going to feel actually quite miserable in places. A lot of rain there through the north and west of Scotland, 13 Celsius, a strong breeze. Some brighter spells towards the east, but only in between these lively thunderstorms. A little drier to end the day for Northern Ireland, but for much of northern and western England as well as Wales, we've got these scattered showers. They'll be hit and miss. Some places will avoid them. Others will get a bit of a soaking, but they avoid. Once again, East Midlands, East Anglia and the southeast, staying dry as we end the day and go into the start of Thursday. Clear spells overnight, a bit more comfortable for sleeping, however, with those lower humidities, a fresh breeze coming from the northwest, temperatures in the low teens rather than the high teens that we've seen during the last few nights. We start the day on Thursday with, again, significant contrasts across the UK. Dry, bright and warm in the south, but cloudy and cool with a strong breeze into the north and northeast. Showery rain coming south, breaking up through the day to give some drier and brighter weather. Certainly an improving picture for northern parts with some sunshine coming through. Staying dry once again in the south, however, with highs of 24 or 25 Celsius, much cooler towards the north.
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3: All right, still to come. Do you like space?
0: I do like space.
3: Yeah.
0: You like space.
3: I love it. I love
0: you
3: it.
0: Really like space.
3: Because this amazing thing is going to happen. It's something like 5,200 miles per hour. A SpaceX rocket is going to crash into the moon. It's going to create a 16-foot deep crater. That's how impactful this is. You won't be able to see it with your eyes, but we're waiting to get those historic images, which are the first of its kind ever, imminently. So stay tuned for that, because it really will be something to behold.
0: They're going to be incredible images, and scientists are so excited about it because they'll be able to find out so much about the surface of the moon by watching this crash live. Usually when you see meteors go into the moon, they don't know it's happening.
3: Exactly.
0: So they're not able to watch it live, whereas this one, that they are ready for impact. So the second we get those pictures, we'll bring them to
3: we
0: you.
3: We certainly will. But first, the number of deaths linked to knife crime has fallen dramatically. We're going to be speaking to a grandmother who's dedicated her life to making Britain's streets safer. That's next.
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22: 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The FIFA president faces growing criticism from senior figures, including Arsene Wenger, Secretary General Matthias Grafström, and Prince Ali of Jordan. Wenger described scrapping the proposal as absolutely necessary, insisting FIFA must operate with transparency and integrity. That's the latest sport. 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
0: Welcome back to Breakfast. It's 8:23. It's sports time. Paul Coit's here with us.
5: Right, I've got lots to go through, so I'm going to be really quick with each one.
0: We'll strap in.
5: We'll talk about Gianni Infantino first. We know about Gianni Infantino, who is, he's like the godfather, isn't he, of FIFA. Now, he summoned leaders then of FIFA to a meeting in Morocco, today. The story is he plans to sell off FIFA's commercial and event operations, and it's all a way of making money. And the thing is, this guy seems to have pushed the envelope further and further and further, and it's come back to bite him on the backside. So the thing is he going to last as president of FIFA? And I think everybody, it's like we were saying earlier, it's a game of politics now. And we've got people that are around, there's people that are close to him thinking, now, do I stick with him? Because he looks like he may be on his way out. If I do, then that'll be the end of me. So there's just a lot of politicking going on around FIFA, and we just wonder whether this man is actually going to last through this. I can't see how he can, but he's clinging on. So now what's going to happen? What do you think will be happening in the meeting today?
3: What powers do the individual countries or
5: collective
3: groups have to vote? Do the FA get a vote?
5: That's right, but everybody, all the different foundations, all the different associations, they all get their vote. But the thing is, can they go against him? And then he'll go, well,
1: if you stay with me, this is what I can promise you, a luxury holiday.
5: Yeah. You can do this. Who knows what's going to go on?
3: It's a great FIFA giveaway.
5: Gold bars.
3: Gold bars?
5: Gold bars across the board. Who knows how this is going to go, but people are turning. And it hasn't gone down well. He's gone against that original idea, but it looks like it's just a matter of time until he goes, and I think that'll be the best thing. Quick word about Mo Salah. Now, Mo Salah, we know, Liverpool legend, Egypt legend. It seemed that he'd left Liverpool by choice and probably would go to Saudi, but this is a bizarre one for me. He's going to Trabzonspor of Turkey, and it seems that Turkey. And so it looks like he's going to be going there, which I really, as a free agent, it's a bizarre one for him to go to.
0: Money?
5: Well, you'd think you'd go to Saudi Arabia if you're going to get the really big money.
0: You would.
5: You're not going to Turkey there to enhance your, with respect to Turkey, to enhance his footballing or the future of football. It's a bizarre one, but maybe they're the only ones that probably come in for him. I don't know. But anyway, that's where he looks.
0: Saudi
5: like
0: would go in for him, surely.
5: You would have thought so. He's 34, so maybe thinking.
0: Yeah, but Ronaldo, 40. I know.
5: Well, there you go. Yeah, playing in Saudi Arabia.
0: Yeah, so, exactly.
5: Anyway, here's a bit of a strange one. Quick word on Anthony Joshua and Tyson Fury, which looks like it's going to happen in November, but it's the Battle of Britain.
0: Do we have a date?
5: We no, not yet. Not a definite date, but it looks like November. But the thing is, this is New York. It's going to be held in New York, for crying out loud. Now, one thing, in Saudi, you can understand that because that's where all the big money is. But to go to New York, I really do not understand. I don't understand the Americans would be really into it because it's two British fighters. They know who they are, but it's like, are they really bothered? This should be held at Wembley Stadium.
3: Yeah.
5: This should be held in this country.
3: Is it just money changing?
5: It's the same as everything. It's always about money. Mm. Quick one on Jack Draper. Should we have a look at Jack?
0: I feel sorry for him.
5: I know. I feel bad showing this, but let's have a look anyway. Jack Draper, come back from his injury, didn't play at Wimbledon, Canadian Open in Montreal. Let's have a little look, shall we? Hopefully we can see Jack Draper. Lost a Frenchman, Terence Atman, 6-3, 2-6, 6-2. He was 4-1 down in the third set, overcome with emotion, and then he was in tears. He was in tears.
3: Don't blame him.
5: Sitting there.
3: I don't blame him. You never want to see that, do you? You still want to see a sportsman cry. But actually, you can tell it's that overwhelming feeling of, is this it for me?
5: Yeah.
3: You know, and doing something he loves. And they're so young as well.
5: Exactly.
3: So young.
5: It's not good. This is the game. We can see there, and we can see now if we can head towards Jack Draper. Mm. I feel bad. The camera's zooming in. There's nowhere to hide, is there? No. There really isn't. And it looks like he's just exhausted, but yeah, he was really upset.
0: Bless him. You're very exposed, aren't you?
5: Absolutely.
3: Yeah.
5: Finally, let's do this Tour de France thing.
0: Oh, yeah.
5: Stage 4 of the Tour de France Femme, which is the
0: female Tour de France.
5: Very good. And it's led by Switzerland.
3: Well, you're on a roll today, Ellen.
0: Oh, I know. I didn't know.
5: I didn't know you were fluent. I didn't know. Marlon Rousseur, who is from
0: France.
5: Switzerland. Did you not recognise the Swiss accent I was giving you there?
0: It wasn't that different from your French accent.
5: Riders, well, it's the French side of Switzerland. Riders are subject to extra clothing checks because there are claims that some riders now are wearing padded bras to seek an aerodynamic advantage. Now, I'm not going to go into the ins and outs of this for obvious reasons, but I can't really understand.
0: I don't get that.
5: How that helps. Apparently, it smooths the airflow around the body, so now the actual official announcer's particular attention will be paid to the compliance with Article 1.3.032 of the UCI regulations, including non-essential elements of clothing worn by a rider. So they are now going to check whether the bras are actually allowed to be worn or not, as the case may be.
0: Who's going to check?
5: I don't know.
0: How's that going to be enforceable?
5: I'm not really sure.
0: Yeah.
5: And I really don't want to.
0: No.
3: Prod.
5: No, that's the wrong word.
0: That would be the wrong word.
5: The wrong ticket. But anyway, it is going to be checked before the race continues.
0: Oh, I don't know how I feel about that one.
3: No.
0: What do you think?
3: I'm not commenting on any of this. This feels like a trap.
0: I just don't know how it's going to be enforceable. What, are you going to be checking every single woman's bra?
5: Could be.
0: For padding.
3: Exactly. I would have thought you'd have to.
5: Yeah, yeah. It's the same. It's almost like when they had the men's underpants being checked for the men's version of the Tour de France.
1: Oh, they
5: did. It's a similar sort of situation, but it's all in the aerodynamism.
0: Okay.
5: Anyway. I'd like to leave this right now.
1: Yeah, yeah.
5: I wish I was starting.
0: Are you pleased that you're back?
5: I'm very pleased that I'm back.
1: Yes.
5: I may not be back tomorrow after that, but I'm hoping to.
3: We're talking of sort of aerodynamic things, although there's no air in space. We are waiting for those images of that sensational
5: going into the moon.
3: Rocket smashing into the moon.
5: Why though?
3: Well, why not? Why not?
0: They're going to be
5: good
0: amazing pictures.
3: We've got to spend our money somehow, haven't we?
5: Absolutely.
3: At least taxpayers aren't paying for it for once.
0: Yeah.
3: Because, I mean, that's the sort of thing we do in this country, wouldn't it? Just for fun.
5: Yeah. I want to see anyway, to the moon.
3: No, we've got to go. We've got to go, apparently, because we've got something else to give away, haven't we?
0: We do. The Great British Giveaway. £60,000 in tax-free cash and a real gold bar worth over £5,000. 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
6: 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UK only. Entrance must be 18 or over. Lines close at 4 p.m. on the 21st of August. This is a network giveaway. Entries will be pooled. Please check the closing time if listening or watching on demand. Good luck.
0: Yes, good luck.
3: Right, stay tuned, because we have some very rare good news next. Knife crime is at a 30-year low, and we're going to speak to someone who has been personally impacted by the knife crime epidemic that's been capturing this country for a long time, and they've been campaigning tirelessly to change that. So they're going to join us next to give their thoughts on that story.
0: Yeah, do stay tuned for that. But first, if you are heading to work this morning, here is your traffic and travel update.
7: Good morning. 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The M1 is closed between junctions 16 and 18 near Daventry due to a collision, causing delays between junctions 14 and 16. The A43 is closed at junction 15A near Northampton because of spillage. There is an incident on the M11 southbound at junction 14 in Girton. In Scotland, the M77 northbound between junctions 3 and 4 has two lanes restricted with congestion. Across Wales, the A40 from CFN Brynage to Bulk is affected by a collision. And on the trains, Cross Country and Great Western Railway services have reduced service between Newport and Cardiff Central. For more travel news, go to gbnews.com.
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0: Welcome back to Breakfast. It's 8:37. Now, did you know that knife crime deaths have fallen to a 30-year low, which is really positive news, isn't it? Well, almost 15,000 knives and weapons have been surrendered through government-backed amnesty bins since last July.
1: Yep, some good news. And one person who knows a lot about this issue is Julie Taylor, who lost her grandson, Liam Taylor, in a knife attack that devastated her family, of course. She's since dedicated her life to making Britain's streets safer for everyone. Julie, good morning, and thank you so much for joining us today. And it's actually good for you to be joining us once to have some positive, some positive news. We're moving in the right direction, Julie, aren't we? And why is that? Why are we finally moving in some positive direction?
2: Because I think people are starting to work together now. They realise, at last, we've got an epidemic. It's got to be sorted out. And I was guilty as well. You know, before Liam was taken, I wouldn't have thought about using a knife bin. But, of course, since he has been, I've been collecting knives myself literally since months after he was taken and putting them into bins. We're very lucky in Essex. We've got quite a few around outside all the police stations, and I'm sure the rest of the country has it. But you don't think about it until you're affected by it. That's the problem.
1: This is it, Julie. Actually, a lot of people won't even know these bins exist. I actually only became aware of them just a few months ago, believe it or not. And that's crazy because I've been talking about knife crime in London for a really long time. So where can people find these knife bins? I think this is a really important thing for people who are listening, or maybe they've got a family member who they're worried about. What sort of advice could we give them?
2: I think they're mainly outside police stations because they've got to be monitored, haven't they? You know, you can't have them in the middle of nowhere sort of thing. You know, it's not just the zombie knives and machetes, it's the kitchen knives as well. On average, every week, two people are murdered by domestic violence in their own home. You know, so 6 years ago, I had 13 sharp knives in my drawer. I looked in my drawer and now got three. That's all I needed. So you get these knives, as many knives of any description, off the streets and into the bins. It's the best thing we could possibly do.
0: So, Julie, when you say that you're getting knives off the street, are you personally, are people bringing them to you to give them to you, or are they putting them in knife bins? And if they are giving them to you, what are they saying? Why do they want to give them over to you?
2: So for me, my story was when Liam was taken, I was running a community cafe and speaking to my older customers, they said to me, oh, we put ours in the bin. And I'm like, oh my God, you know, A, the dustman, B, the security issue, and blah, blah, blah. So it started by me saying, look, I'll come round to your house and I'll collect it and I'll take it. Because if they're a little bit older as well, you know, think of your neighbours. You might have an 80-year-old neighbour that's got 50 knives. Yeah. They just don't know about knife bins, can't be bothered. So I'll go, or people have contacted me locally around social media. We've been to the park, we found this, would you like to come and collect it? Because we can't be bothered to walk to the police station or whatever, because you know, it's 2 or 3 mile walk or bus fare or something, isn't it? And so, yeah, I collect knives and other weapons. You know, I've had a big sword handed to me and things like that. And I've taken them down the bins, yeah.
1: Yeah, and
2: 12 o'clock one night.
1: Incredible to hear that, by the way, Julie, but in some ways not surprising anymore. We have seen over the years, and I know the police have showed off some of these insane knives. I mean, I think people will be happy to hear that the government have been working to get this down, but we need to do more, don't we, Julie? What more can we do? Because if this is not the end of the epidemic, we don't want to celebrate like it's all over. It is falling, but we need it to be eradicated, don't we?
2: And it's not just one thing and one person, is it? It is constantly, for the rest of our lives and our children's lives, speaking to our children about knife and violent crime, educating our children in school, you know, taking the knives off the streets, having stop and searches, more knife archers, things like this. You know, the police are visible on the street at last, thank God, you know, that's really good. And just speaking, and for the young people, reporting this to Fearless, which is completely anonymous, and so many young people do not know about Fearless. You contact them on 0800 555 111. You can report any crime, including knife crime, and it's completely anonymous. And since I've been speaking in schools, I think I'm really spreading the word, like other campaigners are, that these sort of things are out there ready for you to use.
0: Well, Julie, it is absolutely incredible, the work that you do. Yes. Thank you so much for everything that you do, and for Liam's memory, and in Liam's memory. And thank you so much for coming on and talking to us on GB News. It's always really good to see you. Thank
1: it really
0: you.
1: Is.
2: And thank you
1: so much, Julie.
2: Raising awareness. Thank you.
1: Please come back again and talk to us when you do some more of campaigns or you have another breakthrough. Thank you so much, Julie.
2: Thank
1: we
2: you.
1: Really do appreciate your time.
0: Thank you.
1: And still to come on the show, several athletes have disappeared after competing in the Commonwealth Games in Glasgow. You're never going to guess the reason why, though.
0: We'll go through that in the papers with Norman Baker and Suzanne Evans. But first, here's your forecast across Europe.
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6: Thunderstorms for some parts of Germany, Austria into the Czech Republic, fine elsewhere, and the heat continues to build on Thursday across Central and Eastern Europe. Mostly average temperatures or near average for Greece, but into Italy, Croatia, Slovakia, Romania, Hungary, it's exceptionally hot temperatures heading towards 40 Celsius, one or two thunderstorms, northern parts of Spain into Andorra. Otherwise, a lot of fine weather for Spain, for Portugal and for the Canaries over the next few days.
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0: Welcome back. We're going through the papers. Norman Baker and Suzanne Evans. Morning, you two. Good
18: morning.
0: Suzanne, let's start with you, shall we? And this strange story that we just teased there before the break about these four Ugandan boxers who are missing in Scotland after the Commonwealth Games. What is going on?
18: Yes, that's right. Now, this is not an unfamiliar story, really. This happens frequently. Sports people come to Britain. They want to claim asylum here. They use it as an opportunity to actually stay here. But police are investigating this. It's a story from The Telegraph. Two male, two female athletes. They're obviously, well, there are claims that they're planning to seek asylum in the UK. A recent case you might remember back in March, the Asian Women's Cup, the football match where seven Iranian women refused to sing the Iranian national anthem and then were offered asylum by Australia. I think five out of the seven accepted it, but then they ended up having to go home because Iran was clearly threatening their families. So this is, as I say, the hunt is on for these four Ugandan boxers in Scotland. But this is just the latest, I think, in a long litany of incidences when sports people coming to the UK and other countries as well will then stay here and try and claim asylum.
11: Norman? Well, they haven't claimed it yet. I don't quite know why they haven't claimed it.
0: Yeah, you'd think they'd get on with it if that's what they want to do.
11: Yes, all they have to do is have their boxing match, then they immediately claim asylum. Yeah. They've disappeared instead, which is a bit weird. But I mean, as and when they're found, they'll have to be assessed.
0: That's true.
11: If there's a claim, if they do claim asylum, they'll be assessed. And if they've got good reason to pass the test, then they'll be kept. And if not, they'll be returned to Uganda. But, you know, Suzanne's right that you get these instances, people from places like, particularly from countries which are oppressive, like North Korea, when they have to get abroad. Mm. I mean, any way they can find not to go back, they'll try and find.
1: Indeed. All right, let's move on. Let's have a look at this. High taxes have made the North Sea uncompetitive, Norman, says BP boss who's just pulled out.
11: Yeah, well, I mean, this is interesting because it depends which paper you read, doesn't it? Because according to the Mail, the boss of BP has warned that drilling in the North Sea is no longer competitive and is claiming that Andy Burnham should scrap windfall taxes. He didn't bring them in. Of course, he's been there for 2 weeks, to be fair to him. Mm. They were brought in by the Conservatives in 2022 and set at 25% of profits. If you look at the Guardian front page, which is here, profits of war, all giants make $90 billion from price surge as climate crisis engulfs Europe. This is the same company, BP, that the boss is complaining about that he can't make ends meet. So, I mean, obviously, it's difficult to know what the truth is when you've got completely opposite stories like that.
18: I think the problem we've got here is that the windfall, the oil and gas windfall taxes, which as Norman said, they're actually brought in under the Conservative government in 2022, you know, you're now taxing profit on oil and gas companies at 78%. Mm. I mean, that is unsustainable. And it's all very well to point out BP's current profit of $5.7 billion, but let's not forget, you know, as I said earlier, in relation to something else, profits might go up as well, down as well as up. They lost $8.9 billion in 2005. So oil companies are really, really struggling against a huge amount of regulation and taxation. So really, what did you expect? Politicians talk about growth, and then they actively hamper companies from making profits. And in the case of BP, you know, we've got this wonderful asset that is the North Sea. We've not actually used it wisely at all in any way. Trump was saying this week. You know, what did you expect? You give somebody a business a 78% tax, of course they're not going to carry on.
11: To refer to the Conservatives, the reason the windfall tax was brought in was because of windfall profits were being made. That's why they brought it in.
18: But I dispute the whole idea of windfall profits.
11: Well, I mean, if they're making
18: Profit. Profit is the applause you get for doing a good job. Well, why is everybody so against profit? And profit, and that's what pays people's taxes, what pays people's wages. And we're not just this loss to BP, if it does quit the North Sea, you know, it's at least 1,000 jobs gone, plus all the knock-on jobs. It destroys families.
11: It won't quit the North Sea.
18: Well, I hope not.
1: Well,
18: but who knows?
1: Let's take a look at this story here. We just briefly touched on it earlier on. The farmers are facing the worst harvest on record thanks to the heat waves. Mm. I think of Clarkson's farm, which I think actually does a really good job of making it accessible.
0: You're loving that at the moment.
1: Yeah, I really am, because whether you love him or hate him, he's entertaining, isn't he?
0: Oh, it's a great program.
1: And I think it makes it very human for all of us to understand how a farm is working.
11: Yeah.
1: But Suzanne, we're now obviously facing the shortages of food, perhaps,
18: on top of
1: the Straits of Hormuz, whether it's open or closed, depending on what day of the week it is, I don't know. Mm. Fertiliser is very critical through the Straits of Hormuz for us as well. We could be staring down the barrel of something very bleak.
18: It could be very, very bleak. And of course, this comes on top of the issues that we've had with the Labour government attacking farmers quitting the business. You know, I think think it's only 1% of people actually farm in this country now. That is a tiny proportion. We've far too long relied on imported food. But it is. So prices are going to go up.
19: Yes.
18: And again, we've got the government talking about the supermarkets making too much money. They're struggling as well. They're operating on 1% to 4% profit margins. They're not ripping people off. And food is going to have to go up because supermarkets...
19: Well, supply and demand,
18: it's supply and demand, and it's also the additional costs of national insurance, of minimum wage going up, all these issues. It's a mess. But I do feel, you know, I'm struggling just to keep my tiny little fledgling veg patch alive in this
0: heat.
18: This
0: is why it's so important that we support British, we buy British, yeah. and we support yes. our British farmers, because it is tough out there for them.
11: I've got a lot more sympathy with the British farmers than I have with BP, I have to say. and the British farmers have had a rough deal, and they're going to make a loss this year because yeah. the harvest is going to be down, the weight's down on the wheat, yeah. for example, and they're not going to be able to make ends meet.
18: No.
11: And there's a lot of them going out of business, yeah. and that's not sensible. And we're going to import more food as a consequence of that.
0: Mm. We're already importing half.
11: We are. Yeah. We should be as self-sufficient as possible in everything, in energy, in food, and we're not doing that. We're going the opposite direction. And Europe itself has had a terrible time with climate change, and Europe is going to import more food from the rest of the world. This is not sensible.
1: At the same time, their oil is also possibly going to be going up. But look, we've only got a minute, and I do really want to talk about this story, Norma, because this is lasers revealing lost civilization of 3 million people in the Amazon rainforest. This is astonishing.
11: This is incredible, although the indigenous people in the Amazon apparently have known it's always been there.
1: Yes.
11: But 3 million people were living 2,000 years ago in a highly developed culture in the Amazon, with roads laid out, with geometric monuments, ceremonial avenues, and so on. This is incredible. It's like ancient Greece, and it's all gone. I think the interest, and they did it very sustainably. They didn't kind of clear the whole thing like a savannah. They had clearings where they kept the forest going and lived within those clearings. Mm. I think the interesting question for me is, why did it disappear? Why is it no longer there? Mm. What happened to this civilization?
1: Absolutely. It's really big questions
18: That's
1: to ask.
18: That's the question that. Know the answer to.
1: Certainly is. Right, you
0: see, fascinating stuff.
1: Thank you so much for joining us today. We really do appreciate it, despite all the interruptions throughout the show from various politicians, actually. There we go. Thank you both.
0: Norman, thank you. Been really good to see you today. Now, do stay with us. Still to come, we've got an action-packed last half an hour programme, don't we? We're going to be in Wigan, where locals are being driven crazy by a new and very noisy warehouse. Got the latest on that.
1: Plus, we'll find out about that rocket that launched into the moon.
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6: Hello, very good morning to you. Welcome to the latest update from the Met Office for GB News. It's going to feel fresher for all of us today. Showers for many, especially towards the north and west. Thunderstorms for some, impactful thunderstorms with hail, lightning and torrential rain. Now, we've already seen some showers to start the day towards the north. We'll see showers pop up also across parts of Wales, western and northern England. Longer spells of rain for Northern Ireland, western Scotland, but the biggest storms are likely to develop through the afternoon for northeast Scotland with hail, thunder, 50 millimetres of rain accumulating in several hours. Dry, though, yet again through the Midlands, East Anglia and the southeast, although with a fresher feel. Temperatures back towards average, mid-20s with lower humidities. However, for much of Scotland, it's going to feel actually quite miserable in places. A lot of rain there through the north and west of Scotland, 13 Celsius, a strong breeze. Some brighter spells towards the east, but only in between these lively thunderstorms. A little drier to end the day for Northern Ireland, but for much of northern and western England as well as Wales, we've got these scattered showers. They'll be hit and miss. Some places will avoid them. Others will get a bit of a soaking, but they avoid. Once again, East Midlands, East Anglia and the southeast, staying dry as we end the day and go into the start of Thursday. Clear spells over soaking, but they avoid. Once again, East Midlands, East Anglia and the southeast, staying dry as we end the day and go into the start of Thursday. Clear spells over

0: to give some drier and brighter weather, certainly an improving picture for northern parts with some sunshine coming through. Staying dry once again in the south, however, with highs of 24 or 25 Celsius, much cooler towards the north.
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3: Good morning, this is the latest AI travel news from gbnews.com. The M1 northbound is closed between junctions 16 and 18 near Daventry, following a collision between junctions 14 and 15. The A43 is closed at junction 15A in Northampton due to spillage. The M6 northbound is closed between junctions 25 and 26 near Wigan. In Scotland, the M77 northbound has two lanes closed on the slip road at junction 3, causing queues. Across Wales, the A40 from CFN Brinich to Bwlch is affected by a collision. 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
5: 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Entrance must be 18 or over. Lines close at 4 p.m. on the 21st of August. 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Entries will be pooled. Please check the closing time if listening or watching on demand. 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
7: Good morning. A top police chief threatens to take the Prime Minister, Andy Burnham, to court in an effort to stop PC Andrew Harper's killers walking free from prison early.
8: Well, the Prime Minister's decision to include criminals guilty of manslaughter in the early prison release scheme is labelled an insult to PC Harper's loved ones.
7: Well, earlier Deputy Lib Dem leader Daisy Cooper shared her frustration.
9: Quite frankly, you know, in Parliament, we were given repeated assurances from ministers that the most serious cases, the most prolific criminals would not be allowed out.
8: Indeed. And opposition assistant whip, indeed, Katie Lamb added to the criticisms.
10: The idea that the people who killed him, who seem to have expressed no remorse for having done so, could be back on our streets, I think is unspeakable.
7: Well, the scheme will also see more than 9,000 domestic abusers freed within just 3 years. Is this becoming the first major crisis of Burnham's government? And while the backlash mounts, the Prime Minister is on a two-week holiday.
11: Yes, Andy Burnham is on a long-planned family holiday. He had a good couple of first weeks, a Burnham bounce, but now reality is starting to hit and the problems are exactly the same as they were under Keir Starmer.

0: And residents in Piddington appeal to the government in their latest last-ditch effort to halt plans to house 1,250 migrants in the tiny Oxfordshire village with a population of just 300 people. Local children have been sending heartfelt messages to the Prime Minister.
1: To Andy Burnham, I like my village exactly how it is and I don't want it to be changed.
2: Dear Prime Minister, I love the park in Piddington.
3: Reform UK Chairman Lee Anderson is in Calais today at the centre of the migrant crisis. Earlier on in the programme, he discussed the pull factors bringing asylum seekers to Britain.
4: New clothes, bust into town, pocket money. I mean, why wouldn't they cope? We're a soft touch. It's as simple as that. We are a soft touch.
0: A warehouse complex in Tyldesley wreaks havoc on the lives of local residents. We're live in Wigan to find out more.
3: Breaking news, that SpaceX rocket has crashed into the moon. But has actual video been captured of it? We're not quite sure. We're going to find out what went down very shortly.
5: Depending on where you are in the United Kingdom, it's either another wet day or another dry day. Another day of contrasts either way. I'll have the full details in the forecast coming up soon.
3: Good morning, it's just gone 9 o'clock. I'm Ellie Costello.
0: And I'm Alex Armstrong, and this is GB News Breakfast. That warehouse stuff. So I've been to the Astley warehouse in Wigan and spoke to local residents there. And I tell you what, it is absolutely disgusting what's happened to those people. Massive, and these warehouses are the size of airports, Ellie.
3: Oh.
0: They are the size of airports, and they are literally meters off of the gardens of residents who many have told me they weren't even aware the buildings were going ahead. I think the planning committee and the application was deemed pretty much a farce at the time, or at least something along those lines. And they've now got lorries going in and out them all night long. Children live around there. There's a school near there. They've got massive lorries driving past them. It used to be beautiful countryside. And I tell you what, I am not surprised this is picking up pace. Now, the key thing here is that Andy Burnham promised, he said when he was mayor of Greater Manchester, he didn't have the powers to do anything about it.
3: Well, he does now. He's in charge now.
0: He does now. So let's see if he lives up to his word and puts a stop to that, because that should never have happened to those poor people.
3: Yeah, and totally changes the feel of a community, doesn't it? Anyway, let us know if you've been affected by that story. gbnews.com/yoursay. In the meantime, let's have a look at our top story today, because the senior police chief has threatened legal action against the Prime Minister and Andy Burnham. It's in an effort to prevent the killers of PC Andrew Harper from walking free under the controversial early release scheme.
0: Well, the family of the murdered police officer have expressed outrage at the Prime Minister's decision to allow offenders convicted of manslaughter to be released early. They branded the move an utter betrayal.
3: Well, adding fuel to the fire, the Daily Mail this morning reporting that 9,000 domestic abusers could be back on Britain's streets by 2029 under the scheme.
0: Well, joining us now is GB News Chief Political Correspondent Catherine Forster. Catherine, this has, of course, captured the attention of the press 2 days in a row now. Is it becoming a crisis for Andy Burnham at this point, who's, of course, on holiday?
6: Yes, he's on holiday, the earliest that any new Prime Minister has ever gone. I think Theresa May went off after about a month. But yes, I think it is. He obviously had a very good first couple of weeks. He communicates in a very sort of easy way. He sounds like a normal person, a change from Sir Keir Starmer. But the problems are the same. And with this, of course, it's massively controversial. The government started doing this not long after they came into office in 2024. They, of course, would blame the Conservatives and the coalition government, previous governments, for simply not building enough prison spaces. But it's hugely upsetting, of course, to the victims, and in this case, particularly the family of PC Andrew Harper. And Andy Burnham did say a few days ago that Yeah, he was very concerned about this. He would look at it. They did have a very quick review. They've stopped about 1,000 rapists and child sexual offenders being eligible. But clearly, there are still many, many prisoners going to be released early, including the killers of PC Andrew Harper. And the family are saying it's an utter betrayal. They are calling for an exception for people who have killed emergency service workers, such as policemen. And I would say there seems to be increasingly cross-party support for that. But all this is going to happen when Parliament isn't sitting. MPs won't be able to have a vote on it. And it's deeply unpopular. But the bottom line is there's not enough places in prisons. And the prisons, if they don't let people out early, are simply going to be full. And then there's nowhere to put people.
3: What is going to be done about this, Catherine? Because we were saying to the Justice Minister yesterday, weren't we, Justice Secretary, that we've been at crisis point now since 2022, potentially 2024, potentially even before then. We've been talking about prisons being full by November of this year. Even with these changes that we're talking about today, they're talking about prisons being full by next spring. But something needs to be done to increase capacity and quickly.
6: Yeah, we've been here before. Well, the government would say that they are getting more prison places, but this is not something that you can just whip up quickly. I mean, I think of during COVID, the Nightingale hospitals, but I guess the government would say, look, it's very different when you're putting people in a prison. It's got to be high security. This is not like putting a few beds in a building for people that are poorly. But it's a long-term problem, and it's a long-term problem because we had austerity. We haven't had much money as a country really since the financial crisis, and prisons and the justice system is one of the things that when money is scarce, governments don't spend money on because people are thinking about the NHS, they're thinking about their kids' schools. We just expect that the prisons will work, that dangerous people will be kept safely away from us, and not enough money and attention has been paid, and it's coming back to bite us now, big time.
0: It certainly is. I think there's that I can really, and to be fair to the Justice Secretary yesterday, he's only a few weeks into the job, so this is a very big issue for him to have to take on. We did feel a little bit of sympathy for him yesterday, but of course the government are going to have to do something because we cannot keep on doing this every few months. People are getting very upset about it, rightfully so. Catherine Forster, thank you very much for joining us this morning.
3: Thanks, Catherine. Well, we should say the Justice Secretary, Alex Norris, who we spoke to on the programme yesterday, gave us the following statement.
0: The Prime Minister and I have reviewed these reforms, listened to the concerns and gone further to protect victims. Victims will also have better access and support and reassurance that offenders leaving prisons face tougher supervision and punishment.
3: 9 minutes past 9. Just time to tell you about the Great British Giveaway now. Time is ticking on. 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
9: 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UK only. Entrance must be 18 or over. Lines close at 4 p.m. on the 21st of August. This is a network giveaway. Entries will be pooled. Please check the closing time if listening or watching on demand. Good luck.
0: All right, well, residents living next to a controversial warehouse say that their lives have been turned upside down after round-the-clock operations began.
3: Yes, early morning and late-night workers have left locals complaining that the noise is keeping them awake throughout the night.
0: Well, GB News' national reporter Sophie Reaper is joining us live. Sophie, I've been there, you're there. I'm so pleased to see you're back there as well, because this has sparked nationwide uproar for all the right reasons, because many people are looking at that going, that could happen to me. Mm. Tell us a bit more about what's happened here.
10: Well, Alex, you'll know from being here that when you're in the shadow of these huge warehouses, it really is shocking. 60 feet in people's garden, just overhanging, causing mayhem. And actually, a lot of residents here have been saying that it is causing national uprising, because lots of people are saying, actually, now they're going against it. And because the way the residents have dealt with this, it hasn't happened to them. Now, of course, you might say it's a little too late for the residents here, but what's happened in the last couple of weeks is that Whistle have now moved into these warehouses and they are causing uproar with their activities overnight. Just take a listen to this. Some of the residents have sent this in to us.

0: Well, joining us now is Steve Retford, who is one of the residents here. And you live in this house. This is your view now, Steve. Yeah, yeah. But talk to me about what it's like overnight.
1: Well, to put it in a nutshell, it's a living hell. Sounds very melodramatic, but it is dreadful. You can't run a huge logistical concern like Whistle quietly. It is an impossibility. You get endless vehicle movements at night, the coupling and uncoupling of heavy goods vehicle trailers, the hissing of air brakes, the banging of the doors. It's just dreadful. And you know yourself, once you're woken, it's very, very difficult to get back off to sleep. And it's really awful. We knew it was going to be bad. Mm. We didn't think it was going to be this bad.
0: Well, of course, it's a 24/7 operation, isn't it? And it's not just the noise, is it? It's the light that comes off that. You said that overnight you wouldn't need any lights if we were stood here at 1 o'clock in the morning, would you?
1: No. You really don't. It's like the best thing you can equate it to is the huge light that's emitted around airports. It's like that. It just floods the whole area, and it's dreadful. It's something that we have identified. Whistle have said that they're going to look at shrouding some of the lights, but it's yet to be done. But the light pollution that we're getting from this is just dreadful. Couple that with the noise pollution, and it's, as I say, it's like a living hell. It's dreadful.
0: Of course, when this campaign began, it was all about actually stopping the construction. Of course, that's a lost cause now, isn't it? Essentially, they're up.
1: Yeah.
0: But if you had a message for Whistle and for Wigan Council, what would it be? What do you want now?
1: Well, what we want now is the 24/7 operation cancelling. We always thought that it was bad enough having those things erected in your back garden, but to give them a 24/7 operation shows the contempt that they held the community in. You can't run something like that quietly, and it was obviously always going to have a dreadful impact on the community, and it is doing. And they've not even got the full fleet there yet, because they've only got an interim operator's license. So Lord knows what it's going to be like when they get a full operation license. It's going to be impossible.
0: I can't even imagine. Steve, thank you so much for sharing that with us this morning.
1: Yeah.
0: There you are. A living hell, they say, to live here now with these warehouses behind them. Will the 24/7 operation be cancelled? Only time will tell.
2: Well, Sophie, listen, as I remember the now Prime Minister, the former Mayor of Greater Manchester, saying to residents at the time, he didn't have the power to stop that warehouse. Well, he's the Prime Minister now, so let's wonder whether or not he's got the power indeed now to do something about it. I'm sure residents will be asking that question today, but thanks for going back there and visiting people like Steve, who, you know, I met them all when I was there. Steve was a lovely, lovely man, let me into his house to see that as well. And that little fence at the back there between Sophie and Steve, there's a wooden fence there that is designed to stop the noise pollution. Can you believe it? That's what they've built.
3: That's
2: absolutely incredible. Sophie, thanks for bringing us that report.
3: Thank you. Well, Aidan Thatcher, director for Place at Wigan Council, has said that this planning application went through our planning consultation and committee process. The final plans include landscaping, which will help to soften and screen the appearance and mitigate the impact on nearby properties. We'll continue to monitor the site throughout construction, ensuring that this development brings new jobs and investment to the area and is being delivered properly.
2: Interesting. Still to come, a SpaceX rocket has crashed into the moon. We haven't seen images of it though. This is infuriating. So we're going to find out what's unfolded next.
4: Westminster's full of talk, but out here it's the real world.
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7: Gianni Infantino has called an emergency meeting of FIFA's senior leadership in Morocco as pressure mounts over his abandoned plans to sell a stake in the governing body's commercial operations. The FIFA president faces growing criticism from senior figures, including Arsene Wenger, Secretary General Matthias Grafström, and Prince Ali of Jordan. Wenger described scrapping the proposal as absolutely necessary, insisting FIFA must operate with transparency and integrity. That's the latest sport. For more, go to gbnews.com.
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2: Right, well, an abandoned SpaceX rocket has collided, well, it's smashed into the face of the moon, basically.
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2: we're in space.
3: We're in space. This is great.
2: Oh, well, there you go. Well done, gallery. After spending nearly a year drifting through space.
3: Yes, the rocket made an uncontrolled impact on the lunar surface, creating a massive crater and sending a cloud of debris and dust into space.
2: Right. Well, astrophysicist at the University of Nottingham, Dr. Maggie Liu, joins us now. Now, I have to ask you, Maggie, where on earth is the video? Where's the footage? It's the moon. It's not that far away. We can even get video of parts of our solar system. How on earth have we missed this?
18: Actually, this was a really challenging thing, right? Because we are observing this crash, which is right on the edge of the moon at a point called the Einstein crater. And it would be hitting during the daylit side, so the bright part of the moon. No crash has ever been observed on the day side of the moon. We get meteorites hit the moon all the time. Sometimes you might see a flash. That's a meteorite hitting the moon. We have had crashed rockets on the moon before. But again, these are typically observed in the darkness. So you can see the contrast with the bright light of flash that happens with it. This was on the bright side. So it's very difficult. Obviously, from the UK, this was at about 7:30 a.m. So the sun was already up and very difficult to see. And the best hope of seeing this was to be in the Americas. Mm. And like many people, I have been glued to the live streams and unfortunately failed to see anything. And that was kind of disappointing, but it's also really interesting for science because you said that it would carve out this massive crater. Well, the size of the crater that it carves out depends on the type of material that it hits. So if it hits like a loose regolith-like material, then yes, you would expect a 20-meter crater and massive, maybe 100-kilometer high dust plumes. But if instead it hits a hard bedrock, then the kind of crater would be much smaller and maybe too faint to see with our naked eyes. Mm. And the dust plume would be a lot fainter. So already we're learning stuff from this. As for videos, the Korean moon orbiter Denuri, that planned to have three orbits during the time of the impact. So it is expected to take photographs, maybe even video of the impact. So we may see more things come later. We have space observatories that are observing this in infrared and more specific wavelengths that are more likely to pick up like the metals that could have been emitted in plumes that, again, we couldn't see with our naked eyes. So these all require post-processing. So more data will come later on. And then also you've got NASA's Lunar Reconnaissance Orbiter, which will likely observe the crater afterwards. So it's got before images, it's got after images of the spot. If it leaves a crater and how big, whatever, we will see it from those images.
3: Oh, it's so exciting, isn't it? And hopefully we do get that footage. Dr. Maggie Liu, thank you for explaining that all to us this morning.
2: I'm so excited. I really hope we get to
3: see it. Well, hopefully we do, yeah. And scientists can find out a lot more about the surface of the moon.
2: There we go. Right, coming up very shortly, Britain's Newsroom.
19: Back here on Earth. Hopefully not
2: crashing down to Earth.
19: Indeed. Well, we've got this report from Piddington, this little village that wants to vote to leave the UK because in a village of over only 400 people, 1,200 migrants are going to be sent there in a nearby camp. And it's the children that are now writing to the Prime Minister asking him to keep them safe.
20: How is that going to work, really? Mm. It's just so appalling, isn't it? And we're looking at how is Ed Miliband going to be received in Washington, our new foreign secretary, who said, amongst other things about Donald Trump, liar, misogynist, woman hater. The list goes on and on and on. These childish things these politicians say, that's not going to help, is it?
19: No, they also have a nickname for him, apparently, Ed Milliwatt, which is about the amount of power that his net zero schemes will produce.
20: And also we're looking at who is running the country in the absence of the Prime Minister.
2: I think I've got an idea.
19: It's you and me, Andrew, isn't it? All that coming up after your weather.
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22: Hello, very good morning to you. Welcome to the latest update from the Met Office for GB News. It's going to feel fresher for all of us today. Showers for many, especially towards the north and west. Thunderstorms for some, impactful thunderstorms with hail, lightning and torrential rain. Now, we've already seen some showers to start the day towards the north. We'll see showers pop up also across parts of Wales, western and northern England. Longer spells of rain for Northern Ireland, western Scotland, but the biggest storms are likely to develop through the afternoon for northeast Scotland with hail, thunder, 50 millimetres of rain accumulating in several hours. Dry, though, yet again through the Midlands, East Anglia and the southeast, although with a fresher feel. Temperatures back towards average, mid-20s with lower humidities. However, for much of Scotland, it's going to feel actually quite miserable in places. A lot of rain there through the north and west of Scotland, 13 Celsius, a strong breeze. Some brighter spells towards the east, but only in between these lively thunderstorms. A little drier to end the day for Northern Ireland, but for much of northern and western England as well as Wales, we've got these scattered showers. They'll be hit and miss. Some places will avoid them. Others will get a bit of a soaking, but they avoid. Once again, East Midlands, East Anglia and the southeast, staying dry as we end the day and go into the start of Thursday. Clear spells overnight. A bit more comfortable for sleeping, however, with those lower humidities, a fresh breeze coming from the northwest. Temperatures in the low teens rather than the high teens that we've seen during the last few nights. We start the day on Thursday with, again, significant contrasts across the UK. Dry, bright and warm in the south, but cloudy and cool with a strong breeze into the northeast. Showery rain coming south, breaking up through the day to give some drier and brighter weather. Certainly an improving picture for northern parts with some sunshine coming through. Staying dry once again in the south, however, with highs of 24 or 25 Celsius, much cooler towards the north.
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0: morning. 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The M1 northbound is closed between junctions 16 and 18 near Daventry following a collision causing delays back to junction 14. There is an accident on the M25 anti-clockwise between junctions 27 and 26 near Waltham Abbey, with lane closures causing around 15 minutes of delay. North of the border, the M8 eastbound between junctions 24 and 23 near Dumbreck has lane restrictions causing queues. Across Wales, the A40 from CFM Brynish to Babyoch is affected by a collision. And on the trains, Cross Country and Great Western Railway services have reduced service between Newport and Cardiff Central. For more travel news, go to gbnews.com.
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20: Good morning, it's 9:30 on Wednesday the 5th of August, live across the United Kingdom, Britain's newsroom with Andrew Pearce and Miriam Cates.
19: Thames Valley Police consider legal action to stop the killers of PC Andrew Harper walking free from prison early.
25: Meanwhile, the petition to try to prevent the early release of two of PC Harper's killers has now reached 179,000.
20: And in a GB News exclusive, the children of Piddington, a village in Oxfordshire, are begging Andy Burnham to protect them as 1,200 migrants are being moved into their tiny home.
26: Dear Mr. Andy Burnham, we love our village. Please keep us safe.
19: Anti-Semitic hate surges. Britain's Jewish community is facing a spike in abuse and attacks as incidents increase by 20%.
20: Oh, to be a fly on the wall. Ed Miliband heads to Washington to discuss the reopening of the Strait of Hormuz with his American counterpart Marco Rubio. But will he regret previous comments he's made about the President of the United States?
27: You know, and what is objectionable about him? His racism? His misogyny?
19: And almost 15,000 weapons have been dropped in Home Office surrender bins since last year. These include ninja swords, zombie-style knives and machetes.
20: And the Green Party leader Zach Polanski will be delivering an urgent message to the Prime Minister this morning. Find out what that is, and will it be about the environment for a change?

0: Minister, our new Foreign Secretary. He's met Rubio once before, actually, at a conference earlier this year on the fringes of. But it'll all be very polite, won't it, Miriam? But we know that the White House is fundamentally opposed to everything Ed Miliband stands for, about drill, baby drill, the North Sea. He's the flipping net zero fanatic in the Cabinet. And, of course, he's been deeply offensive about the President.
1: That's right. Well, there are lots of people have been deeply offensive about the President, including Marco Rubio and JD Vance, so I think they'll overlook that. But it's the net zero issue, I think, that's going to be a point of contention. And Ed Miliband has taken a seat on the World Bank board that normally only junior ministers take, but he's insisting on taking that because guess which issue the World Bank is most concerned with at the moment, Andrew?
0: Net zero.
1: Correct.
0: Oh,
1: so we'll see what the Americans can do about this. But, you know, these professional politicians, they're very good at getting along and building relationships and finding common interests, even when they're politically opposed.
0: But the British input into whether the Strait of Hormuz opens or not is going to be zero. We are not a player out there.
1: No, but the Americans want us and the French to help police it, but we've said we'll only do it when essentially shots are no longer being fired, which seems sensible. But my particular favourite was the nickname that the Americans are using for Ed Miliband. Ed Milliwatt. I think that's very good.
0: Because that tells you just about how much he's going to save with his net zero fantasy politics. As ever, we'd like to know what you think, so why don't you send your views and post your comments by visiting
1: gbnews.com/yoursay. But first, here's your 60-second news update with Tatiana Sanchez.
2: Thank you very much and good morning. The top stories. A senior police chief has threatened legal action against Prime Minister Andy Burnham in an effort to prevent the killers of PC Andrew Harper from walking free under the early release scheme. Elsewhere, guidance on use of toilets and changing rooms as single-sex spaces comes into force today, almost a year and a half after the landmark Supreme Court ruling on biological sex. Authorities in California have arrested a man who was seen near a golf course owned by President Donald Trump in Los Angeles ahead of the president's visit for a fundraising dinner there. Investigators say 38-year-old Janine Gentile was found with a pistol and illegal ammunition at the Trump National Golf Course. And Gianni Infantino has summoned senior leaders of football's world governing body to a meeting in Morocco today after another day in which he's faced huge criticism of his plan to sell off FIFA's commercial and event operations. Those are the latest headlines for now. More in half an hour.
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1: Hello, good morning and welcome. You're watching and listening to Britain's Newsroom. We're live across the United Kingdom on GB News with Andrew Pearce and Miriam Cates.
0: So, it gets worse, doesn't it, for the Prime Minister who's taken this opportunity to be not so much number 10 of the North, but up sticks Andy Burnham, number 10. He's on holiday. A senior police chief at Thames Valley has threatened legal action against the decision of the government to refuse to try to prevent the killers of PC Andrew Harper, two of them that is, walking free under the early prison release scheme as early as October.
1: Well, the family of the murdered police officer have expressed outrage at the Prime Minister's decision to allow offenders convicted of manslaughter to be released early, branding the move an utter betrayal.
0: And this morning, the Daily Mail is reporting 9,000 domestic abusers, almost certainly most of them men, could be back on Britain's streets by 2029 under Labour scheme. And the problem about these domestic violence abusers, Miriam, they often go back to the woman they battered and start all over again.
1: And presumably there'll be some sort of restraining order, they'll be tagged. But even so, that they don't always work and it doesn't stop the feeling of fear.
0: It doesn't stop the woman living in terror.
1: Absolutely.
0: And they will be living in terror now thinking, is it going to be the monster who battered me? Mm. Mark Wipes, our Home Security Editor. Mark, the intervention of the Police Federation in Thames Valley is one thing. They're like the police trade union saying they want to stop the release of Andrew Harper's killers. But the police chief himself, the chief constable, may join this legal action?
4: Yes, Jason Hogg, the Thames Valley chief constable, was asked this morning, is it something he would consider? And he said yes, he was taking legal advice with a view to potentially joining that legal action if there is a legal action that is launched against the government in the form of an effort to seek a judicial review. I think the government's going to be forced into a retreat over this. I really do, because there's a real head of steam that's growing. I said just before we came on, just as we were coming on air, that that petition was at 179,000 for those that want two of the killers of PC Harper not to be eligible for release. It, in the last couple of minutes, just gone up to 181,000. It's climbing all the way to, when I came in this morning, it was 160,000. You can see how quickly it's going up here. So, and Kemi Badenoch this morning as well, when she was being interviewed, was saying, look, it's easy to achieve an outcome here, which is effectively a piece of emergency legislation, amend the law to say that it will not effect, or that those who are responsible for the killing of an emergency service worker are exempt from this early release legislation.
5: They'd be all party support
4: would,
5: for it.
4: It would affect a tiny proportion of offenders. So it wouldn't be an issue. They could do it. And Kemi Badenoch said it could be drafted, it could be then signed in through Parliament within a day of MPs returning. I think that might be where we see the government reluctantly being sort of dragged down that path. Why? I don't know, because they've got all this negative publicity that's going to hang over them for weeks until Parliament comes back. And of course, all of the anguish and upset this is causing Lissy Harper, PC Harper's widow, his mother, other family members and friends.
1: Just to play devil's advocate though, Mark, the difficulty for the government is if they concede on this point, so they agree, yes, the killing of emergency workers is an egregious crime. If they went to prison today, it would be for life. We shouldn't let them out. But then there will be another group of criminals, another group of victims with equally emotive claims, terrible crimes committed, who will then campaign for the early release, for those prisoners to be stopped. We know manslaughter, for example, there are 1,500 prisoners that would be released under if manslaughter was excluded. And then the government finds itself with the problem in October where there's no space in jails and nobody can be locked up. That is an equally serious problem for the government to solve.
0: Yeah, but how many of these emergency workers?
1: Yes, what I'm saying is if you turn on that,
4: it opens the floodgates for lots of other people that will try to stop others, you know. Those who are guilty of domestic violence, those who are guilty of killing individuals and alike, from they'll campaign to try to get those individuals exempt as well. I can see that. The government is in a very difficult position over this because of years of successive administrations not doing enough to get these prisons built in a timely manner. So we are where we are. I still think we should have an emergency programme of pop-up prisons for those lower-level offenders who are not at real risk of escaping. Yeah. They could be housed in there, and you still have the more serious offenders in prisons. I think that's probably where the country is at. I don't think most right-thinking people in the country want to see criminals, hardened criminals, back on the streets again before they really have to be back on the streets. And here's the thing. What about these foreign national offenders?
0: Yeah.
4: There's about 11,000 of them in prison at the moment. Albanians, there are 1,200 Albanians.
0: And we've got a return
4: agreement. Perfectly safe country where lots of Brits go to on holiday. There are 1,100 Nigerians. Okay, there's some unrest in parts of that country, but huge parts of the country perfectly safe that these prisoners could be housed in when they go back. There are more than 300 Turkish foreign national offenders, more than 300 Indians, more than 300 Pakistanis. Those numbers there from those five countries that I've mentioned make up just about 3,500. Immediately there you have 3,500 prison places available. If you just kick these people out of the country.
0: Yeah. It's so obvious. Why don't they do it? Because the civil service says, oh, you can't do that, Minister.
4: Because when they try, then, people launch
0: human
4: appeals.
0: Rights lawyer.
1: I don't know how many British offenders there are in foreign jails, but would we then be liable to take those people back? That could be a disadvantage.
4: I can answer that for you.
1: Yeah.
4: There's between 1,100 and 1,300, it's not exact figures, 1,100 and 1,300 British nationals in overseas prisons right
1: around the whole world.
4: It's hardly any.
1: Yeah,
4: we'll take them back in a heartbeat if we get rid of those 11,000
0: It's a simple solution. We talked to the Prime Minister about it, but he's on holiday, of course. Miriam thinks he's okay to be on his holiday, and he has been Prime Minister for 16 days after all. Must be a terrible strain.
1: Really want your politicians burnt out?
0: God, if he's burnt out after 15 days, God help
1: him. I think Prime Minister's
4: burnt out. We're going to talk to
0: Kevin Hurley, who's a former Met Chief Detective Superintendent. Because, Mr. Hurley, good morning to you. It strikes me that the intervention this morning from the Chief Constable at Thames Valley is highly unusual for a Chief Constable to say, yes, he could consider joining a legal action against the government over a specific prisoner release.
5: Yeah, I mean, it is unusual. And of course, this is one of his own people who was the victim in this particular case, PC Harper, and these two young yobs are being let out. One can understand why he's got involved. He's feeling a motive around that. He's got to play to his local population and indeed his staff. So it's understandable. My view is very similar to Mark, and it's based partly on the fact that I was head of volume crime for the Metro Police, so responsible for managing the crime figures for robbery, burglary and so on for all 32 London boroughs. And we had to deal with sudden releases some years ago when they were dropped on us. The bottom line on it is, as Mark has said, the government's particularly 14 years of Conservative government have failed to deal with the changes in the demographics of our country and failed to deal with the increased population. The net result of it is we have not got enough prison spaces. So the immediate answer is, as Mark says, pop up Nightingale prisons so that we don't have to go down this ridiculous route of going against the decisions of judges to give sentences of imprisonment to people. The judges are the people who saw the evidence. They're the people with the experience. And they decided, albeit constrained by the sentencing council's guidelines, to give the various sentences. It's quite wrong, for reasons of expediency, for government to let people out. They need to bite the bullet and build more prisons immediately.
1: Well, Kevin Hurley, thank you so much for joining us this morning. That's Kevin Hurley, the former Met Chief Detective Superintendent.
0: You see, when we talked about this yesterday, I said there is a solution to this, and I think Badenoch's come up with it. I mean, I said, you know, because we have Attorney Generals review sentences and decide it's too lenient and they add to a tariff. It's, why don't you just say because they're killed an emergency worker in the line of duty, they can't be released early because we know they've changed the law anyway because of the killing of PC Harper.
1: Well, they can do that. It's just it requires legislation because you can't retrospectively change.
0: But you would get all party support in
1: Commons. Yes, absolutely.
0: And unless there's some, there'd be one or two of their lordships might kick off, but I think they could do it probably in a couple of days.
1: I think what they're nervous of is you turning on this and then opening the floodgates to other criminals.
0: They are badly on the wrong side of the public argument here.
1: Well, they are, but their choice really is build a load of emergency prisons or look like they're U-turning, and that's what defeated Keir Starmer, isn't it?
0: Yeah.
1: And Boris Johnson.
0: But he should have preempted this in the first place.
1: To say I'm considering dropping it and then not fully dropping it,
0: that is the mistake. Pure Keir Starmer.
1: Yeah, absolutely.
0: That is right.
1: Should either have
0: Keir
1: not
0: Starmer.
1: Said he was considering
0: exactly.
1: it or gone the whole way.
0: Yeah, I agree.
1: Well, we do have a statement from the Justice Secretary, Alex Norris. He said, the Prime Minister and I have reviewed these reforms, listened to the concerns and gone further to protect victims. Victims will also have access to better support and reassurance that offenders leaving prison face tougher supervision and punishment.
0: Now, still ahead, can't wait for this. The Foreign Secretary, Ed Miliband, Mr. Net Zero, brackets, unbrackets. So what's his nickname, Miriam?
1: Ed Miliwatt.
0: He's flying to Washington today to meet the Secretary of State, Marco Rubio. Will his comments on Trump come back to haunt him?
1: But up next, while the cat's away, the mice will play. Louise Hay is the most senior minister working in London this week while the Prime Minister is on holiday.
0: We're going to tell you exactly about who she is and whether we should have great confidence in her ability to run the country.
1: But first, if like Andy Burnham, you're in search of some holiday sun, here's the forecast for our top European destinations.
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7: Thunderstorms for some parts of Germany, Austria into the Czech Republic, fine elsewhere, and the heat continues to build on Thursday across Central and Eastern Europe. Mostly average temperatures or near average for Greece, but into Italy, Croatia, Slovakia, Romania, Hungary, it's exceptionally hot, temperatures heading towards 40 Celsius, one or two thunderstorms, northern parts of Spain into Andorra. Otherwise, a lot of fine weather for Spain, for Portugal and for the Canaries over the next few days.
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1: I'll do the time check. It is 10 to 10. You're watching Britain's Newsroom on GB News.
0: Now, Andy Burnham has been accused by some, namely me, of bunking off for a jolly abroad just 15 days after he became Prime Minister. He's left in charge Lou Hague, the first Secretary of State. She is the most senior minister working this week. So who is she?
1: Well, who is she? She's a Sheffield MP. Yeah, she used to have pink hair.
0: She was Transport Secretary, was sacked a few months after the election which Starmer won. She was sacked because it emerged that she pleaded guilty to a fraud offence 10 years earlier when she'd been subjected to a mugging. Her mobile phone was pinched. Whoops. She then discovered a mobile phone hadn't been pinched, but she did not change her statement to the police. So she got she got the lowest form of conviction.
1: But she pled guilty, didn't she?
0: She did. Yeah. And she is now in charge of the country.
1: Well, we're joined now by the assistant content editor at The Spectator, Will Atkinson. Will, good morning. Thank you so much for joining us on Britain's Newsroom. Now, of course, it makes a good story that Lou Hague is in charge, but she's not really, is she? I mean, with WhatsApp and the internet and international communications, Andy Burnham is still the Prime Minister. He's probably still working right now.
2: Well, exactly. You know, we don't know where exactly the Prime Minister has gone for very obvious reasons. But the idea that sort of, Louise Hay is now running the country is, of course, yes, nonsense. And I mean, it's debatable the extent to which a Prime Minister at any point really runs the country, you know, between the inertia of Whitehall and the events to which they must daily respond to. But nonetheless, I think anybody who's worried based on her past that Louise Hay is currently in charge of the, you know, the nuclear button or whatever can rest quite easy.
1: So what is the issue with Louise Hay, do you think? How do you justify bringing people back into government like Louise Hay, like Angela Rayner, who have had to resign on principal reasons because of personal failings? Do you think the trend now where people just spend a few months outside the public eye and then come back, do you think that's legitimate? Do you think we should be more forgiving? Or once they're gone, should they be gone forever?
2: Well, it's an interesting question. I mean, wasn't it John Profumo spent basically the rest of his life after the Profumo scandal sort of working, I think, in a homeless shelter somewhere in London, sort of scrubbing floors as a sort of personal atonement. Whereas now, as you say, you basically spend a year or two out of the cabinet, and then if, for political reasons, the prime minister who sacked you has been toppled, you can make your way back with great alacrity. I mean, you know, she is a convicted fraudster. She will always remain a convicted fraudster. But if the Prime Minister believes in second chances, indeed, as Kemi Badenoch has proved with a new Tory candidate who's alleged previous neo-Nazi sympathies, then they should be allowed a path back into public life. And I mean, Louise Hay has apologised for it. And quite frankly, you know, with the total lack of talent on the Labour benches, you know, Andy Burnham may think that she's the best person for the job. But, as I say, I don't think people should be cast out of public life permanently because of a mistake they made many years ago. And I think if we did that, then our already denuded ranks of political talent would be denuded even further.
0: And I think here, William, it's interesting because we know that the purge of the Starmer supporters by Andy Burnham was brutal. 13 or 14 of his closest mates and supporters were sacked in the reshuffle, but he brought back Lou Haig, who was sacked from the cabinet after just a couple of months. She got a conditional absolute discharge, which is the lowest possible legal sentence after pleading guilty to fraud. And also, of course, he did bring back Angela Rayner. As Miriam points out, she failed to pay £40,000 stamp duty on the purchase of a flat, which, whoops, was a bit embarrassing when she was housing secretary at the time. But again, it was almost as if it was the revenge of the people who were sacked by Starmer all coming back.
2: Yes, certainly. I think whatever the specific details of why they had to leave the cabinet originally, in both cases, their absence from Starmer's cabinet made them more popular amongst not only Labour backbenchers, but Labour Party members. One of them, in a similar way in which, you know, Andy Burnham's popularity largely relied on the fact that he wasn't in Westminster. And so again, you know, this is in a sense a political court. You know, did members of the Labour Party think that their sins were sufficiently great that they shouldn't be allowed back into the cabinet? Well, clearly not, and neither did the Prime Minister. You know, he's only been Prime Minister for, 15 days, and he's already decided to jet off to his hollybobs. And I think this is actually a pretty good thing, really. You know, not only because we don't want Andy Burnham to become Andy Burnout, but because the less time he spends in Westminster, indeed in Britain as a whole, the less damage that he can do. In his absence, I'm not really sure that Hague's going to change all that much.
0: William, I agree with that, William. I'm a big fan of the idea that the less government does, the better, because when government does things, they mess it all up.
1: Indeed. Well, Will, very briefly, I got into trouble yesterday because I pointed out that Winston Churchill used to take lots of time off, as did other former prime ministers. And one of our viewers on Twitter said that they wanted to throw the TV out of the window because I shouldn't have mentioned Andy Burnham and Winston Churchill in the same sentence. What do you think about that?
2: Well, you should tell your viewers to read the finest book ever written about politics, indeed potentially the finest book ever written, which is Robert Blake's biography of Benjamin Disraeli. And they will take from that that Disraeli spent about 8, 9, 10 months of the year relaxing in Buckinghamshire on occasion. I think, well, it might be 6 months actually, because Parliament sat for, you know, a far smaller amount of time in those
1: indeed.
2: Days. And again, I think the country was far better governed in the Victorian period than it was now. So I'm all for holidays.
1: Very good point, William.
0: I don't think William Disraeli had to put up with Benjamin Disraeli had to put up with Twitter.
1: Also a very good point. Imagine what he would have written. Well, thank you so much, as always. Still ahead, children in Piddington are pleading with the Prime Minister not to let 1,200 migrants come to their village.
0: Terrible, isn't it? This is Britain's Newsroom on GB News.
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0: 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Across Wales, the A40 from CFM Brynish to Bewelk is affected by a collision. 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
2: 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UK only. Entrance must be 18 or over. Lines close at 4 p.m. on the 21st of August. This is a network giveaway. Entries will be pooled. Please check the closing time if listening or watching on demand. 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
8: Good morning, it's 10 o'clock on Wednesday the 5th of August. We're live across the United Kingdom. This is Britain's Newsroom with Andrew Pearce and Miriam Kate.
9: Well, Thames Valley police say they may take legal action to stop the killers of PC Andrew Harper walking free from prison.
8: And in a GB News exclusive, the children of Piddington are begging Prime Minister Andy Burnham to protect them as 1,200 migrants are being moved to their tiny village in Oxfordshire.
10: Dearest Andy Burnham, we love our village. 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
11: Of course, recently locals here voted for independence from the United Kingdom in protest against the government's decision to move asylum seekers into a MOD storage facility here in the village of Piddington in Oxfordshire. We'll be speaking to a local resident next.
9: And there's been another surge in anti-Semitism in Britain. Britain's Jewish community has faced more attacks and more abuse. Incidents are up by 20%.
8: And Ed Miliband faces Marco Rubio. Yes, our Foreign Secretary, Ed Miliband, will head to Washington to discuss the reopening of the Strait of Hormuz with his American counterpart, Marco Rubio. But will he regret previous disparaging comments that he made about Donald Trump?
12: You know, and what is objectionable about him? His racism? His misogyny?
9: Almost 15,000 weapons have been dropped into Home Office surrender bins since last year. They include ninja swords, zombie-style knives and machetes.
8: Elsewhere, the Green Party leader, Zach Polanski, will be delivering an urgent message to the Prime Minister this morning. Find out what it is. Andrew's on the edge of the seat.
9: Can't wait.

0: Andrew, his party's poll ratings are slumping.
1: Yes, I was
0: just about to say
1: that.
0: The more people find out about him, the less they like him.
1: A couple of months ago, we were talking about how the left-wing vote was being split between Labour and the Greens. Were Labour supporters moving over to Zach Polanski? Of course, that was when Keir Starmer was Prime Minister. Yeah. Well, that's definitely yesterday's news now.
0: No, they're falling. And of course, he's the Green Party leader who rarely talks about Green Party issues. Mm. He's banging on all the time about Gaza and poverty. But I suspect today it's a message for Ed Miliband in Washington.
1: Yes, it might be. Maybe they're realising that they need to secure their base of people who care about the environment rather than going into all these other issues. But I think they're well below 13-14% in the polls now, up from a peak of nearly 20. So
0: they should be in single figures.
1: Well, it's a great time for Andy Bennett to call an election, isn't it? The left-wing vote moving over to him.
0: As ever, tell us what you think, send your views, post your comments by visiting
1: gbnews.com/yoursay. But first, here's the news with Tatiana Sanchez.
2: Thank you very much and good morning. The top stories. A senior police chief has threatened legal action against Prime Minister Andy Burnham in an effort to prevent the killers of PC Andrew Harper from walking free under the early release scheme. The family of the murdered police officer have expressed outrage at the Prime Minister's decision to allow offenders convicted of manslaughter to be released early, branding the move an utter betrayal. Meanwhile, the Daily Mail is reporting that 9,000 domestic abusers could be back on Britain's streets by 2029 under Labour scheme. Opposition Assistant Whip Katie Lamb spoke to GB News.
3: I think it is completely disgusting. I mean, I won't go into the detail of what happened to PC Harper on air, but your listeners and viewers can have a look for themselves. I mean, the way that he died was unspeakably awful, and what happened to his body as well. And the idea that the people who killed him, who seem to have expressed no remorse for having done so, could be back on our streets, I think is unspeakable.
2: Authorities in California have arrested a man who was seen near a golf course owned by President Donald Trump in the Los Angeles area ahead of the president's visit for a fundraising dinner there. Investigators say 38-year-old Janine John Teal was found with a pistol and illegal ammunition at the Trump National Golf Course in Rancho Palos Verdes. According to the Los Angeles Sheriff's Department, he was observed walking throughout the golf course grounds, taking photographs and videos, and appearing to monitor security planning activities. The arrest took place on Sunday afternoon, they say. Mr. Trump is currently visiting California to attend a Republican Party fundraising dinner at that course. Single-sex spaces open to the public, like toilets and changing rooms, should be organised based on biological sex, according to official guidance that has come into force. The code, published by Equality and Human Rights Commission, says trans people should use either gender-neutral facilities or the ones that match their biological sex. The guidance was published in June, but is now in place in England, Wales and Scotland, despite opposition among some MPs. It comes 16 months after the UK's Supreme Court ruled sex inequality law means biological sex rather than the gender someone identifies as. Gianni Infantino has summoned senior leaders of football's world governing body to a meeting in Morocco today after another day in which he's faced criticism of his plan to sell off FIFA's commercial and event operations. FIFA's chief of global football development, Arsene Wenger, Secretary General Matthias Grafstrom and Prince Ali, president of the Jordanian Football Association, all made clear their opposition to Infantino's FIFA forward enterprise. Infantino, who has been in Morocco over the past week, called an executive meeting in Rabat as he attempts to find a solution to the controversy. Wenger said in a statement issued through FIFA that scrapping the plan was absolutely necessary and beyond question. Breaking news this hour, Andy Burnham is not actively considering a public inquiry into the UK actions of paedophile financier Jeffrey Epstein, despite the victims' minister saying the government was looking into it. Victims' minister Alex Davies-Jones had suggested on Tuesday night that an inquiry was a possibility, adding the Prime Minister had agreed to meet Epstein's victims and was taking this very seriously. But it's now understood that a public inquiry is not being actively considered by Number 10. In other news, 14 people have been killed and 27 are injured after a wave of Russian strikes on the region surrounding Kyiv overnight, the capital's emergency services have said. Witnesses reported hearing explosions across the city and wider region, and the mayor, Vitaly Klitschko, said air defense units had gone into action. Russia has intensified its attacks on Kyiv in recent weeks, with several assaults on the capital in the past month. Moscow's defense ministry says its missile strikes overnight were targeting logistics hubs used for military purposes. Elsewhere, a 35-year-old man has been charged following the death of a 9-year-old girl who was found seriously injured at an industrial estate in Angus in Scotland. Police Scotland confirmed the pair were known to each other and other members of the family from West Yorkshire had been camping in the area. The four said officers were called to Elliot Industrial Estate in Arbroath about 12:02 a.m. on Monday after the schoolgirl was discovered with serious injuries. The girl was taken to hospital where she later died. Now, well-known YouTuber Perez Hilton has been hospitalized after he was seen covered in blood during a TikTok live stream. The celebrity blogger was allegedly harming himself in his Miami home, sparking a flurry of calls from those watching. Deputies confirmed Mr. Hilton was alone inside the home and decided to tactically disengage while they continued to monitor the situation. And part of a SpaceX rocket hurtling towards the moon is thought to have made impact. The Falcon 9 rocket was launched last year. Its 4,000 kg upper section was shed in space as planned, but went on to be in an accidental collision course with the lunar surface. NASA spokesperson Jimmy Russell said the collision poses no danger to Earth, and the U.S. Space Agency will collect lunar data from the event and refine techniques for tracking objects in space. Those are the latest headlines. More in half an hour.
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1: Hello, good morning and welcome. 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We're live across the United Kingdom on GB News with Andrew Pearce and Miriam Gates.
0: I think they've been getting in touch, haven't they, Miriam?
1: Yes, absolutely. Lots of concern about the early release scheme. Steve says the early release scheme is a farce. Manslaughter should never qualify for early release. What utter mismanagement. I mean, what is the point of having these fixed term sentences if people then don't serve the whole lot? I suppose they want to incentivise good behaviour inside the prison. That is important. But there surely should be another way of doing that.
0: Well, I just think the Prime Minister, we thought, would be a bit less tinny than his predecessor. And he was very clear about the PC Harper, that it was wrong that these two men were being proposed to leave prison early. They weren't driving the car, but they were in the car. They were laughing like Cheshire cats when they were being taken into court and showing no repentance. And they've just got to find a way around this. And I think the Tories may be onto something, and they need you need an all-party solution.
1: What's really interesting is that the grooming gang and sexual abuse victims for some time had been saying, our perpetrators are going to be released early, this shouldn't be happening, and the government under Keir Starmer didn't listen. And then when Andrew Harper's widow and mother started raising concern about his killers being released, that's when the Prime Minister stepped in and says, we'll review this, we'll pause it. But the outcome has been that the grooming gang victims who weren't listened to now have been listened to, but PC Harper's family haven't. And there must be some legal wrangling or behind the scenes about the numbers and the risk and things like
0: that. Well, Mark White made the point, very few killers in prison are likely to be released, killers of emergency workers. The
1: killer, it's a small number.
0: It's a very small number. And I mean, they're just a terrific looking guys, and he had a lovely family, and they were on the threshold of a wonderful, happy life. Yeah. They've been married a few weeks. Yeah. And the death of PC Harper shocked the country.
1: It did.
0: Because it just showed the barbarism of these young men.
1: The outcome of the review should have been to build some emergency prisons, not to decide which crimes do and do don't.
0: We blame a lot on the last Tory government, and that's fair enough, but this lot have had 2 years.
1: Yeah. And what have they done with it? That's right.
0: And this has been coming on to them. It was like the release of the grooming gang guy, Shabir. Mm. We knew he was coming out. And now they're desperately trying to find a way to deport him.
1: Yes.
0: They should have sorted that before he came out of prison.
1: Lack of foresight. Do keep getting in touch with your views, gbnews.com/your say. Well, moving on now. Children in an Oxfordshire village have sent letters and video messages to the Prime Minister pleading with him to keep them safe from the 1,250 asylum seekers due to be housed nearby.
0: Listen to what one child wrote. I love living in Piddington. I love playing in the park. And another one wrote,
1: I love living in Piddington because I can visit my sister's grave. I worry that I won't be able to do that anymore.
0: And there have been video messages too, which we can show you here exclusively on GB News.
5: 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Dear Prime Minister, I love the park in Piddington.
1: And here's another one.
6: Dear Mr. Andy Burnham, we love our village. Please keep us safe.
0: Well, GB News national reporter Jack Carson joins us live from Piddington. Jack, it's picture postcard English village, isn't it? It's the archetypal English village. You've got someone with you. Tell us more. Good morning.
7: Yeah, it's an absolutely beautiful village. A population of less than 300. It is, I suppose, the truest sense of the word community that you can probably get. And as we look out over the rolling hills of Oxfordshire, of course, residents here are having to deal with this situation where the MOD site, just behind those trees behind us, which is currently an MOD storage facility, it's not got any kind of living accommodation or barracks on it, could well be turned into asylum accommodation. Leading residents a few weeks ago to vote for independence from the United Kingdom, send letters to the Prime Minister Andy Burnham. But after they received no response in the last couple of weeks, residents have now taken it up another level. And the children of this village, as you were hearing from some of them there, have now written to the Prime Minister about their concerns, about why they love this community. And Mario Tosino joins us now. I mean, your 18-year-old daughter wrote a letter to the Prime Minister. What did she express about her concerns about the plans for this asylum site?
8: She wrote a letter to the Prime Minister because she wanted her voice to be heard. This wasn't a letter written as a campaigner or a politician. It was a letter written by a young woman that fears for the future of her community. She doesn't hate anybody. She believes that people fleeing war and persecution deserve the right to be listened to and protected. But she also believes that communities like Piddington also deserve the right to be heard and listened to.
7: And there is a sense, I suppose, here that people aren't being listened to because there has been no kind of formal consultation. There's not been any kind of communication from the Home Office with residents about the plans for this site. And so as a lot of you are left in the dark, are left in this vacuum of information, of not knowing what's going on. And I suppose that's where so many of the concerns come from.
8: The main concern, the anxiety that, the young people of Piddington are going through at the moment is the fact that we have no information, no consultation, literally zero information has flown our way. We don't know what's happening, if it's going to happen, how it's going to happen. So, the fact that, all we're asking is to be consulted.
7: And we're standing in the middle of this really wonderful community space. We've got football goals, we've got an area where people walk dogs, children in these summer months come and play here. Is there a concern that community spaces like this will be lost if that site was to go ahead?
8: This community space will be lost because at the moment, my daughter, she's 18, she loves to walk the dog. She will come up this space on her own. If the site, which is literally just over there, and it doesn't matter what, you know, who they put there, it can be 1,250 any men, it would still make this site an unsafe place for an 18-year-old woman to walk on her own.
7: And the Home Office say that they will provide 24/7 security for that site, that if those migrants in that site were to leave, it'd be a sign-in, sign-out process. Do those kind of, you know, decisions and actions by the Home Office about what would happen if people were to move there, do they give you any comfort at all?
8: But again, Jack, I re-emphasise, 24 security for who? Because nobody's spoken to us about security. It would be nice if they actually spoke to us and said, look, this is what we plan to do. This is the security we're going to give the community of Piddington. But we've had nothing.
7: All right, Mario, thank you so much for joining us this morning and given, you know, those views and those concerns. You know, this is a really small-knit community, and there's a lot of worry for the safety of this community about exactly what will happen if that site was to go ahead.
1: Jack Carson, thank you very much for that report. Jack Carson, now, that in Piddington.
9: That community has been around since pre the Doomsday Book of 1086. It's been around for so long, and look what they're on the verge of. Just appalling.
1: The numbers are absolutely extraordinary.
9: Well, it's
1: Andrew.
9: It's
1: there are 97,500 people in asylum seeker housing or support currently.
9: Yeah.
1: 97,500.
9: That's a pretty large town.
1: Yeah. Absolutely.
9: Get them out of the country and deport them, for God's sake. That's what we want.
1: Yep.
9: Now, we've got statements to read, and you know you love reading these, Miriam, so I'll read the first bit. A Home Office spokesman, a Home Office spokesman has said,
1: the concerns of communities are central to immigration reforms, and they go on that it is working with local authorities to fairly disperse asylum seekers across ex-military sites.
9: And Piddington Parish Council has also been contacted for comment. I suspect it won't be quite as diplomatic. No, we haven't got the response yet. Do come on, Piddington Parish Council. We'd love to hear from you.
1: Would indeed. Well, it's time now for the Great British Giveaway. Time is ticking on your chance to win £60,000 in tax-free cash and a real gold bar worth over £5,000. 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
11: 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UK only. Entrance must be 18 or over. Lines close at 4 p.m. on the 21st of August. 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Entries will be pooled. 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
1: Well, coming up next, Thames Valley Police consider legal action to stop the killers of PC Andrew Harper from walking free from prison early.
9: We'll be going through that and more with our panellists, Stephen Powder, Mike Parry, our very own Statler Waldorf. There they are. This is Britain's Newsroom on GB News.
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15: 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The FIFA president faces growing criticism from senior figures, including Arsene Wenger, Secretary General Matthias Grafström, and Prince Ali of Jordan. Wenger described scrapping the proposal as absolutely necessary, insisting FIFA must operate with transparency and integrity. That's the latest sport. 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
1: Quiet in the studio, we're ready to go. 3, 2, 1, it is 23 minutes past 10. You're watching Britain's News and with Andrew Pearce and Miriam Cates. I think we're ready now.
9: I think we are. Sorry, I was chatting away to Mike Parry because I hadn't seen him for a week. And by the way, Mike,
21: yes.
9: You have some good news about your health.
21: Well, I have. I had a consultation yesterday at my hospital, the Royal Marsden, which is one of the world's top cancer hospitals.
9: Yeah, yeah.
21: And although you can never absolutely say you're cured of cancer, all the treatment I've had has been extremely successful, and I can look forward to a full recovery before Christmas of this year. So that's great news. I can only thank the doctors and the radiologists at that hospital for doing such a brilliant job. What a job they do.
9: And we often knock the NHS, don't we, Mark?
21: Yeah.
9: But it does a great job most
21: of the time. Well, let me tell you, in specialities, you don't want to be anywhere else except the NHS. Mm. If you have a heart attack in this country, you want to be with the NHS.
9: Yeah.
21: If you need specialist treatment like I did need, it was a very deep-rooted cancer in my eyebrow. I went there and fingers crossed they've solved it.
22: So
21: a
22: lot of it's to do with your own personality.
21: Well, it's very kind of you.
22: Determination. No, it is.
21: Well, it's very kind of you, but I hope it gives hope to other people.
22: Exactly,
21: because
22: the
21: word
22: positivity
21: cancer,
22: is what you need.
21: The word cancer can be very frightening.
22: Yeah, yeah.
21: So you have to just pull yourself together and say, right, what do I have to do now? And what I'm saying is we've got a very, very high success rate of treating cancer in this country. I'm a perfect example. So, take pride in the fact we've got the people in this country who can help you.
1: And catching it early is the key, isn't
22: it? Yeah, but you are right. My liver cancer was cleared 10 years ago, but they said, I'm not cured. I'm in remission.
21: In remission,
22: and I will be there.
9: Now, this rare burst of
22: unanimity.
9: Yes. It ain't going to last.
1: Positivity.
9: Because
22: it does.
9: The government have messed up royally here over the release of the two killers of PC Andrew Harper.
22: Yeah. Well, they haven't. Andy Burnham said today, I can look anybody in the eye and say...
9: He said it today?
22: Yeah, so what else could
9: Isn't
22: I
9: Isn't he on
22: do?
9: Holiday?
22: He may be on holiday, but you don't stay on holiday when something like this happens. Look, what's happened is Henry Long, the man who killed P.C. Harper, is still in prison, and he's not going to come out of prison. Mm. You know, he's going to be in there. He's got a whole life. Mm. The two, Bowyers and Cole, the two... Well, I can't use the word.
21: Grinning buffoons.
22: I could use a different word.
21: Yeah, I know.
22: Those two young, who were flicking V signs at the police when they were taken to court, who were grinning and leering and gurning over the blood of a dead police officer.
21: Yes.
22: They are the ones who may be, because they're actually guilty of manslaughter. They're in the back of the car. Mm. And so they're guilty of what's called joint enterprise, guilty by association.
21: Yeah. Yeah.
22: So the key thing to do is Long, and again, I could use an adjective, but I won't. Mm. He is not coming out of prison.
21: Mm.
22: As for these other two, it's horrible. But on the other hand, they're 86,000 and 600 people in prisons today. That's twice the size of the Royal Navy. We've got just under 2,000 cell capacity.
21: Yeah.
22: And we're going to run out. Now, we don't know whose fault this is. Previous governments didn't build the prisons.
21: Yeah.
22: So what do we do? I mean, in the difficulty about this case is everyone around this table would probably say, in this particular case, keep them banged up.
21: Yeah.
22: But then I could come up with another dozen cases.
2: Yeah. Well, yeah, hang on. Let's just say, because Kemi Badenoch was interviewed about this with the Tory leader, and she came up with what I thought was the perfect solution, a one-line amendment in Parliament to say that killers of emergency workers in the line of duty can never be freed under early release.
21: Exactly. And also, our new Prime Minister, Andy Burnham, could recall Parliament and get that done tomorrow. Could he not? Yeah. And then we could change the situation. Because remember, part of the horror of all this is that they've only done 6 out of 13 years anyway. It's not like they're only serving two-thirds of the sentence.
2: Yeah, that's right.
21: They're serving about half, and the country is appalled. And the situation now is such that a chief constable is considering whether or not to sue the government.
2: That is astonishing.
21: I mean, that is astonishing.
22: Well, hang on a second. That law is already in place about public servants.
2: It was put in because of the murder of PC Harper.
22: Well, no, actually, it predates that, but it was...
2: No, it's called Harper's Law. Yeah, they called it Harper's Law.
22: The reality is that Long, the killer, is not going to be out of prison because the reason he got this whole sentence was because he killed a police officer. Mm. Now, as for the other two, and dear God, I weep for the family. I weep for Lissy, his widow, you know, and weep for his mother. Mm. But the two lads who are in the back of the car, it wasn't murder, it was manslaughter. Now, we could call it something else.
21: Yeah.
22: That's what they're found guilty of.
2: Yeah, but manslaughter would now, under Harper's Law, become mandatory and life sentence if it's a emergency worker killed.
3: What concerns me, though, is the precedent that's being set here. I don't think any of these people should be released early. I think the answer is to build emergency prison, as Mark White and other people have said. But if the government doesn't decide to do that, I think they're wrong, but if they don't decide to do that, I worry about picking and choosing particular criminals because of the precedent it sets. How every person who's been a victim of one of the people who is currently in prison now, whether that person was a police worker or not, will feel desperately awful about the criminal. And so what I'm saying is, at the time, the law said manslaughter is manslaughter. Should the government be allowed to go back and pick and choose based on public opinion, however right that public opinion should be?
21: But aren't there some cases which
3: Every victim would say that, surely.
21: I mean, look at the Daily Mail this morning. They're talking about 9,300 victims of
3: they should None of them should be released. They should build emergency accommodation for all of them, and they should scrap the earlier release altogether. What I'm nervous about is setting precedent based on public
22: opinion. There's already a case in the paper today about a woman whose son was killed.
21: Exactly.
22: And she's worried, and this is another case. Now, there's that case, and as I said, I could come up with another half dozen at least. And so I think the problem is, if we actually identify individual cases, that not only makes a mockery of the law, it also makes a mockery of the feelings and the justice of the people concerned.
21: Well, that's exactly what I'm saying. Miriam, can't you feel that sort of sense of, you know, deep humanity?
3: This is the problem with our legislation altogether.
2: Hang on, there's a more practical solution, which Mark White gave us the details on, because I've been saying from the very beginning, get the foreign prisoners out of jail. Yeah. So you also say, what about the returning groups? 1,200 Albanians in our
21: prison. And we've got a deal to return them.
2: Why didn't all of them out. 1,100 Nigerians. We've got the return agreement out. 300 Turks.
21: Exactly.
2: We can get to 3,000 pounds in a minute.
21: And we can build Nightingale jails and put women offenders in Nightingale jails because women offenders are not as dangerous as male offenders. And I've seen a spread this morning as well of sex offenders who have already been let out early but returned to jail committing more sex offenses.
22: This is about returning Nigerian prisoners. I had a case, I mean, Mira and I have both been MPs and we both deal with these cases. And I remember a particular case about somebody saying, he shouldn't be in prison in this country, he should be sent back to Nigeria. And the family said, we send him back to Nigeria, he'll be out in half an hour, you know, because he'll be paying something.
21: Yeah, but he'll be out of our country as well. That's the main issue.
22: And then what would he do? Come back to this country?
21: Or try to, but we don't have strong enough borders to keep him out again. That's the problem.
22: The point being, if somebody commits a crime in this country against a British citizen on British soil, should they not be kept in a British jail and then deported at the end of their sentence?
21: No, because it costs us something like, is it £44,000 a year to keep them in jail
3: But you could say, well, what price should you put on justice? Because if, as Stephen says, that person is going to go abroad and live a free life, having committed a heinous crime, is it not more just to the victim to keep that person in prison. Now, admittedly, at the moment, we have huge pressures on our criminal justice system, costs, etc. Yeah. But in an ideal world, I think you should lock them up in this country to make sure that they're punished.
21: In an ideal world, we'd have borders strong enough.
3: Yeah, but people can commit crimes here on holiday.
21: To say, right, we don't want anything more of you in this country. Get out. At least that keeps our country safe. Well, Mike, and it becomes somebody else's problem.
22: Mike, can I just say, the previous government didn't build a new prison. There are currently four new prisons actually in process of being built. Everyone is being objected to by local residents. In every single case, you've got planning problems. So fortunately, the present government is actually changing the law and planning. However, wouldn't it be wonderful if a single council, whether it Reform or Tory or Labour, simply said, look, we recognise the problem. Here's a piece of land we've got. Here's to the Home Office. Come and build a prison and we will guarantee it gets...
2: And what are not consult local people?
22: I'm afraid in this particular case, it's a national emergency.
2: Well, that would be popular.
21: Yeah. A prison was built near me in Stockbroker Belt, Surrey, and I did not object. I said, we've got to have prisons. Yeah. And by the way, prisons in this country are, generally speaking, very secure.
3: Exactly.
21: Very few people break out.
3: Yeah.
21: Yeah.
3: Very true. Yeah. Well, thank you, Charles.
2: Justice Secretary Alex Norris, by the way, he's a curious choice to be Justice Secretary. Never been a lawyer, Stephen Powell.
22: He has been. He's qualified.
2: Are you sure? I'm
22: no.
2: checking that. I don't think he is. I don't
3: fact
2: think
3: check,
2: he is.
3: Fact check in the gallery, please. Well, meanwhile, while the fact checking is going on, Prime Minister, this is the statement from Alex Norris. The Prime Minister and I have reviewed these reforms, listened to the concerns and gone further to protect victims. Victims will also have access to better support and reassurance that offenders leaving prison face tougher supervision and punishment.
22: Well, that's another problem, the tagging. That's
3: indeed. Well, maybe that's one for the next hour, but we're going to move on now to your 60-second news update with Tatiana Sanchez.
5: Thank you very much. The top stories this hour. A senior police chief has threatened legal action against Prime Minister Andy Burnham in an effort to prevent the killers of PC Andrew Harper from walking free under the early prisoner release scheme. Elsewhere, guidance on use of toilets and changing rooms as single-sex spaces comes into force today, almost a year and a half after the landmark Supreme Court ruling on biological sex. In other news, authorities in California have arrested a man who was seen near a golf course owned by Donald Trump in the Los Angeles area ahead of the president's visit for a fundraising dinner there. Investigators say 38-year-old Janine John Teal was found with a pistol and illegal ammunition at the Trump National Golf Course. Gianni Infantino has summoned senior leaders of football's world governing body to a meeting in Morocco today after another day in which he's faced criticism of his plan to sell off FIFA's commercial and event operations. Those are the latest GB News headlines for now. More from me at 11 o'clock.
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2: And just for the record, Stephen Norris, Alex Norris, the Lord Chancellor and Justice Secretary, has absolutely no legal background whatsoever. However, you'll be assured to know he's been a councillor and was a trade union organiser for Unison.
21: Well,
2: just
21: that's what all right mean. Then, isn't it?
2: That's all right, brother. Yeah.
3: Correct.
2: Yeah.
3: Our brother.
21: No
3: out.
21: Problem. Yeah.
22: Mea culpa, mea culpa.
2: Another
22: mea
2: one.
22: Maxima culpa.
3: But he did then get your name wrong, so now we need another correction. Gosh, it's going to be going on for hours.
22: Oh, you're thinking of... I know who you're thinking of, Steve Norris.
2: Steve Pound.
3: No, that's
22: Steve
3: him.
22: Steve Norris had a better nickname.
3: Shall we move on?
21: Yes.
2: Up next, Britain's Jewish community is facing a surge in abuse and attacks. Incidents have risen by 20%. We'll break down the findings.
3: You're watching Britain's Newsroom on GB News.
18: Hello, very good morning to you. Welcome to the latest update from the Met Office for GB News. It's going to feel fresher for all of us today. Showers for many, especially towards the north and west. Thunderstorms for some, impactful thunderstorms with hail, lightning and torrential rain. Now, we've already seen some showers to start the day towards the north. We'll see showers pop up also across parts of Wales, western and northern England. Longer spells of rain for Northern Ireland, western Scotland, but the biggest storms are likely to develop through the afternoon for northeast Scotland with hail, thunder, 50 millimetres of rain accumulating in several hours. Dry, though, yet again through the Midlands, East Anglia and the South East, although with a fresher feel. Temperatures back towards average, mid-20s with lower humidities. However, for much of Scotland. It's going to feel actually quite miserable in places. A lot of rain there through the north and west of Scotland, 13 Celsius, a strong breeze. Some brighter spells towards the east, but only in between these lively thunderstorms. A little drier to end the day for Northern Ireland, but for much of northern and western England as well as Wales, we've got these scattered showers. They'll be hit and miss. Some places will avoid them. Others will get a bit of a soaking, but they avoid. Once again, East Midlands, East Anglia and the southeast staying dry as we end the day and go into the start of Thursday. Clear spells overnight. A bit more comfortable for sleeping, however, with those lower humidities, a fresh breeze coming from the northwest. Temperatures in the low teens rather than the high teens that we've seen during the last few nights. We start the day on Thursday with, again, significant contrasts across the UK. Dry, bright and warm in the south, but cloudy and cool with a strong breeze into the north and northeast. Showery rain coming south, breaking up through the day to give some drier and brighter weather. Certainly an improving picture for northern parts with some sunshine coming through. Staying dry once again in the south, however, with highs of 24 or 25 Celsius, much cooler towards the north.
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7: 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The M25 anti-clockwise slip road is congested between junctions 11 and 10 near Wisley, and a collision is causing delays between junctions 27 and 26 near Waltham Abbey. In Scotland, the A78 is closed both directions between Dunlop Street and Ratho Street due to planned roadworks. Across Wales, the A40 from CFN Brinnick to Bwalk is affected by a collision. And on the trains, cross-country and Great Western Railway services have reduced service between Newport and Cardiff Central, with disruption between Banbury and Birmingham New Street. For more travel news, go to gbnews.com.
3: Welcome back to Britain's Newsroom. Now, anti-Semitic incidents in Britain have risen by 20%.
2: The Community Securities Trust says there was a spike after the conflict between Israel and Iran, as well as the stabbing of two visibly Jewish men in London.
3: Well, ministers have described the figures as appalling, warning that no one should have to live in fear because of their faith.
2: I talked to Jewish community leader Levi Shapiro. We always seem to talk to you when it's depressing news, Levi. I'm sorry about that, but these figures are appalling.
8: Absolutely. I think, isn't it sad that we are constantly back talking about the same problem again and again? I think today's report is shocking, but not surprising, to the extent that we already almost knew everything this report would highlight in terms of the rise in anti-Semitism here across the country over the last 6 months. I think the point to look at and to read into this report is the shift in attacks on Jewish people. So obviously those anti-Semites are not satisfied enough with having online anti-Semitic attacks. What they're doing now is very much, and I think it tells you in this report, is that they are now out on the streets attacking, physically assaulting Jewish people. And all those different incidents that we've spoken about over the last couple of months is highlighted here today. So I think that is a very important and point to mention.
2: Press you on it. The physical assaults manifest themselves in what form? Are they punching? Are they physically attacking Jewish men and women and children?
8: Yes, unfortunately. I mean, from my community, the Shomrim Patrol group, which protects the community very much, alongside CST as well, of course, they would very much relate to this report, and they'll be able to tell you that there's been a huge increase in physical assaults on people within the Jewish community who are visibly Jewish, yeah. Right? So they would go up to you and attack you, spit at you, hurt you, push your kids into the streets. It's a range of different assaults. And that is the shift in attacks, I think, which we need to be talking about a bit more. Because until now, this was it's bad enough for many years, everything online, all sorts of anti-Semitic comments and stuff like that. But the reality is that is changing, and it is on the streets of Britain at the moment. Mm.
3: And what seems to be the catalyst for this latest rise is the war against Iran that, of course, America and Israel took part in previously. It was October the 7th. It seems so strange to me that a war that's happening thousands of miles away by a government that's nothing to do with us can result in British citizens being persecuted.
8: No, absolutely. So I think the way I see it, and I'm not here presenting, you know, this is my personal view, so I'm not speaking on behalf of my community, but in my personal view, nobody here in the UK, nor the Prime Minister or anybody else, has any influence on Israeli politics whatsoever. Mm. So let's make that clear, right? That's number one. B, that tells me that all those people, unfortunately, it's just a cover up for them, Israel. It's just that they really hate Jewish people. They're saying, you know, they can say Israel, conflate Israel, Jews, yeah, all that stuff. They just hate Jewish people. They have an issue with Jews, and therefore they're using that, this opportunity, to be able to attack and assault Jewish people.
2: Could they explain ever why they hate Jewish people so much? Is it because they think the Jewish people that the state of Israel shouldn't exist? Does it go back to that?
8: Yes, there's obviously all, you know, you can hear people saying that kind of, they would say that, you know, Israel-Gaza conflict and all that stuff, but it's also those old-fashioned Jewish, you know, tropes about Jewish people controlling the world,
2: yeah,
8: controlling
2: the news, the media,
8: the banks, the media, and all that stuff. You know, that's all nonsense. You know, so, and you're going to attack Jewish people because of their success? Is that what they're doing? You know, and that's a very big problem. And unfortunately, the way, I mean, many people see it is that successive governments have failed to effectively tackle anti-Semitism. And this is going back for the last 10, 15 years. It's been repeated again and again. They're going to, you know, tackle it head on. The reality is there is so much bureaucracy around it, around dealing with anti-Semitism, that it's left to the people within the community who are being attacked, and it's left to them to deal with it. And unfortunately, the police on many occasions are being put in an impossible position where they're trying to deal with those kind of incidents.
3: And just briefly, Levi, do you know if the situation is similar in other comparable countries? I don't know, France, Germany, for example, are they having similar rises in anti-Semitic attacks?
8: I mean, the J7 report last week did highlight that, you know, anti-Semitism across different European countries are all on the rise. Obviously, the UK was the highest,
3: yeah,
8: but I think, if I can't remember which other countries were also not far behind, yeah, which tells you that there is a shift. I mean, many Jewish people are now out in Europe on holidays, on the summer, yeah, the summer vacations. Unfortunately, I've heard back from people who have been victims of anti-Semitic attacks at different amusement parks and different places all over Europe,
3: yeah,
8: and they are paying the price. They are feeling it. So, yes, it's certainly on the rise everywhere.
3: It's terrible.
2: Yeah, I would say, and of course, you're happy to help police your own community.
8: That's a big chunk of work that goes on into the community, is actually people having to protect themselves.
3: Yeah.
8: Their own children on the way to school, on the way home from school. Thankfully, we have, you know, great volunteers in the community. You have the Shomrim Patrol Group who do incredible work. Of course, the CST do incredible work. So, you know, we've got those volunteers, but it's not about putting, what kind of society are we living in when we all have to, you know, watch our children so carefully outside of schools, going to the local shops or whatever it is, to the synagogues? I mean, that is a bad society. We shouldn't be living in this fear. We should be living in a fear, in a tolerant society. And the problem is also, unfortunately, in my opinion, we're growing up a generation of children who don't know the difference between anti-Semitism and a tolerant society.
3: Yeah.
8: And that is something which, you know, government should be investing in.
2: Yeah.
3: And how does this feel for older members of your community? I mean, perhaps there are still people who came here after the war, who saw Britain as a safe haven, who were thrilled to be living in Britain as one of the countries that stood up against Nazism and the anti-Semitism then. Now, what must it feel like for them to see this change in their lifetime?
8: It's painful. I've heard from them in the past. It's very painful, very worrying. Some of them would say, you know, they're going to, you know, move away. And, you know, it's not the same Britain when they came when they fled Nazi Germany and came to Britain. They are very concerned, and it's a very painful time for them.
3: Mm.
8: It's not easy.
3: Mm.
8: But, you know, we stay strong as a community.
3: Yeah, it is extraordinary.
2: Yeah.
3: A few years ago, I went on something called the March of the Living. I don't know if you've heard of it. In Poland,
8: yeah,
3: where you go around the different death camps, but look at Jewish history over the years, very strong in Poland. And you just get the sense of, you know, what the Jewish people have been through, the amount of miles they've had to flee century after century. And yeah, we kind of hoped that was all over after the war, didn't
8: exactly.
3: we?
8: Exactly. But unfortunately, we're living now in very challenging times.
3: Yeah.
8: And it takes a lot more in order to resolve this than just putting out messages and statements.
3: Yeah.
8: It takes a lot more than that.
3: Yeah.
8: So, and to be honest, I think this is every politician, everyone in society who doesn't stand up to tackle this, unfortunately, would be seen as complicit in this.
3: Yeah.
8: Because if you see it, say something about it.
3: Absolutely.
8: And help tackle it. So.
3: Well, Levi Shapiro, thank you as always for coming on.
2: Very good
3: and
2: to see you.
3: You're doing great work.
2: Now, up next, if you like space, the SpaceX rocket has crashed into the moon this morning. Find out why there is no footage.
3: But a bit dark.
2: Yeah, too dark. But first, you've got some holiday sun. Here's the forecast.

0: I forecast a perfect holiday in the sun.
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3: Thunderstorms for some parts of Germany, Austria into the Czech Republic, fine elsewhere, and the heat continues to build on Thursday across Central and Eastern Europe. Mostly average temperatures or near average for Greece, but into Italy, Croatia, Slovakia, Romania, Hungary, it's exceptionally hot temperatures heading towards 40 Celsius. One or two thunderstorms, northern parts of Spain into Andorra. Otherwise, a lot of fine weather for Spain, for Portugal and for the Canaries over the next few days.
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8: It's 10 to 11. 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
9: Well, an abandoned SpaceX rocket has collided with the moon after spending nearly a year drifting through space.
8: SpaceX rather than X space rocket. That's how I read it. Used to be a space rocket. Well, it made an uncontrolled impact on the moon's surface, creating a crater and sending a cloud of dust and debris into space.
9: So what should we make of all this? Andy Loud, of course, is a space and planetary scientist and joins us now. Andy, morning. Is this significant?
10: Morning.
9: Should we be concerned about it, fascinated by it? Tell us.
10: Yeah, nothing to be concerned about, but just exciting. I mean, it's a bit of a fluke that this upper stage of a SpaceX rocket found itself crashing into the moon. There'll be a lot of data coming back in due course, because it's although it crashes at over 5,000 miles per hour, the mass is, what, about 4 tons? So it's a relatively low mass crashing into the moon. And the amount of material it would blast upwards is very exciting and very interesting, but from the Earth's viewpoint, seeing it from here would be quite difficult. Some telescopes, professional telescopes, will be looking for the plume, but they'll have to get the data after it's analysed clearly, so you enhance the images to see if you can see a plume. And two spacecraft which are orbiting the moon will be able to get some data back as they're flying around it. But unfortunately, they weren't in a position to photograph the actual impact itself. But they'll see the impact crater, which will tell us a lot about the surface of the moon in that particular area near Einstein Crater, what is underneath the surface there, because the ejector will be blasted out. If you can actually get some data back from the plume itself, then you'll be able to analyse that and find out what materials are within that plume, whether there's rare earth metals, whether there is ice, for instance. That would be very exciting to discover that. So you can learn a lot about the surface of the moon, what's underneath the moon itself, the density and thickness of the crust on that part of the moon, simply by one of these impacts. And in the past, the Apollo missions, for instance, the third stage of Saturn V were deliberately crashed into the moon in order to carry out this kind of research. This yeah. time, of course, it was a bit of a fluke as this upper stage lost its orbit around the Earth after it was deployed two spacecraft to the moon, and due to various environmental changes, solar flares and such like, it ended up crashing into the moon itself.
9: And Andy, has it collided with a part of the moon we know less about?
10: We've mapped that part of the moon, which is quite good, but unfortunately, samples have not been taken from huge areas of the moon. Only in small parts have we taken samples. So yes, any impact like this, which could give us more indication of the surface and the subsurface, is absolutely ideal for us. It's a bit of a rough and ready way of doing these kind of things, but strangely enough, they work extremely well.
8: And just briefly, are you concerned about the amount of debris in space? Obviously, this isn't going to harm any human beings. If it came to the Earth, it would burn up in the atmosphere. But nevertheless, yes. There's an awful lot of junk floating around out there.
10: Yes, the main junk that we have, which is a concern, which is in Earth orbit. I mean, since 1957, satellite number one was launched, Sputnik, and that actually re-entered the Earth's atmosphere many, many months later. But 19,000 launches have been done since that time, and a lot of the material is still up there, which is no longer functioning, which is a real problem. Modern spacecraft, of course, are programmed to re-enter the Earth's atmosphere once they're used. They deorbit them and bring them back. But the stuff that was launched, of course, in the 70s, 80s, 80s and 90s, much of that material is still up there, and it is a concern.
8: Andy, I'm so sorry. We have reached the top of the hour. I'm really sorry to cut you off, because this is absolutely fascinating.
9: Really interesting.
8: As is your blazer, which is
9: lovely blazer, isn't it?
8: I think you look good in that, Andy. Andy Land, thank you so much.
9: Might give that a miss, actually.
8: Oh.
9: Maybe I should wear it, because we've got a big celebration tomorrow.
8: We have. That could be your choice. Well, there's lots coming up. Children in Piddington pleading with the Prime Minister.
9: They do not want 12.
11: To Andy Burnham, I like my religion exactly how it is, and I don't want it to be changed.
8: That's all coming up after the news and the weather.
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13: Hello, very good morning to you. Welcome to the latest update from the Met Office for GB News. It's going to feel fresher for all of us today. Showers for many, especially towards the north and west. Thunderstorms for some, impactful thunderstorms with hail, lightning and torrential rain. Now, we've already seen some showers to start the day towards the north. We'll see showers pop up also across parts of Wales, western and northern England. Longer spells of rain for Northern Ireland, western Scotland, but the biggest storms are likely to develop through the afternoon for northeast Scotland with hail, thunder, 50 millimetres of rain accumulating in several hours. Dry, though, yet again through the Midlands, East Anglia and the South East, although with a fresher feel. Temperatures back towards average, mid-20s with lower humidities. However, for much of Scotland, it's going to feel actually quite miserable in places. A lot of rain there through the north and west of Scotland, 13 Celsius, a strong breeze. Some brighter spells towards the east, but only in between these lively thunderstorms. A little drier to end the day for Northern Ireland, but for much of northern and western England as well as Wales, we've got these scattered showers. They'll be hit and miss. Some places will avoid them. Others will get a bit of a soaking, but they avoid. Once again, East Midlands, East Anglia and the South East, staying dry as we end the day and go into the start of Thursday. Clear spells overnight. A bit more comfortable for sleeping, however, with those lower humidities, a fresh breeze coming from the northwest. Temperatures in the low teens rather than the high teens that we've seen during the last few nights. We start the day on Thursday with, again, significant contrasts across the UK. Dry, bright and warm in the south, but cloudy and cool with a strong breeze into the north and northeast. Showery rain coming south, breaking up through the day to give some drier and brighter weather. Certainly an improving picture for northern parts with some sunshine coming through. Staying dry once again in the south, however, with highs of 24 or 25 Celsius, much cooler towards the north.
12: Today, clouds overhead, total zen within. 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
2: 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Entrance must be 18 or over. Lines close at 4 p.m. on the 21st of August. 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Entries will be pooled. 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
6: ...11 o'clock on Wednesday, the 5th of August, live across the United Kingdom. Britain's Newsroom with Andrew Pearce and Miriam Cates.
7: Well, Thames Valley police are considering legal action to stop the killers of PC Andrew Harper walking free from prison early.
6: In a GB News exclusive, the children of Piddington are begging Andy Burnham protect them as 1,200 migrants are being moved into their tiny, picturesque village in Oxfordshire.
8: Mr. Andy Burnham, we love our village. Please keep us safe.
9: To Andy Burnham, I like my village exactly how it is and I don't want it to be changed.
10: Dear Prime Minister, I love our park in Piddington.
11: Well, after residents in this village received no reply at all to their correspondence to the Prime Minister, Andy Burnham, in the last couple of weeks, they've now taken it a step further with the children of this village making a personal plea to the Prime Minister. We'll hear from a resident in this hour.
7: Well, stateside, it's Marco versus Miliband. Ed Miliband is heading to Washington to discuss the reopening of the Strait of Hormuz with his American counterpart, Marco Rubio. But will he regret previous comments he's made about President Trump?
12: You know, and what is objectionable about him? His racism? His misogyny?
7: And we're just moments away from Green Party leader Zach Polanski delivering his urgent message to the Prime Minister. Andrew, one of our viewers was commenting on gbnews.com/yoursay about the use of children of Piddington to write this message to the Prime Minister. On the one hand, you think, well, fair enough, they're genuinely concerned, but is it a little bit exploitative to use children like that?
6: Well, I think what it certainly is eye-catching.
7: Mm.
6: That's the point. And it transcends the normal protest. And, of course, the local residents have obviously objected to this encampment and been ignored. So try the kids.
7: And also, the left have been using this tactic for so long. I know when I was an MP, I used to regularly get letters from whole classes of children, so 30 children at once, asking why I wasn't doing enough to save the polar bears or whatever it was.
6: Yeah.
7: It was always, always about the climate, about the environment. They are being told in schools that we're destroying the planet, that it's politicians' fault, and all they write

0: right about is net zero policies. And that's political indoctrination as much as anything else.
1: Yeah, yeah, absolutely. Perhaps you think these children are being exploited. Tell us what you think. We'd love to hear what you think. Send your views, post your comments by visiting
0: gbnews.com/your say. But first, here's the news with Tatiana Sanchez.
2: Thank you very much and good morning. The top stories this hour. A senior police chief has threatened legal action against Prime Minister Andy Burnham in an effort to prevent the killers of PC Andrew Harper from walking free under the early release scheme. The family of the murdered police officer have expressed outrage at the Prime Minister's decision to allow offenders convicted of manslaughter to be released early, branding the move an utter betrayal. Meanwhile, the Daily Mail is reporting that 9,000 domestic abusers could be back on Britain's streets by 2029. Under Labour's scheme. Opposition Assistant Whip Katie Lamb spoke to GB News.
3: I think it is completely disgusting. I mean, I won't go into the detail of what happened to PC Harper on air, but your listeners and viewers can have a look for themselves. I mean, the way that he died was unspeakably awful, and what happened to his body as well. And the idea that the people who killed him, who seem to have expressed no remorse for having done so, could be back on our streets, I think is unspeakable.
2: In other news, single-sex spaces open to the public, like toilets and changing rooms, should be organised based on biological sex, according to official guidance that's come into force today. The code, published by Equality and Human Rights Commission, says trans people should either use neutral gender facilities or the ones that match their biological sex. The guidance was published in June, but is now in place in England, Wales and Scotland, despite opposition among some MPs. It comes 16 months after the UK Supreme Court ruled sex inequality law means biological sex rather than the gender someone identifies as. A man accused of killing a British woman and disposing of her body in a suitcase has appeared in a court in Athens. The body of 38-year-old Elizabeth Jane Ross was discovered by a homeless man in a derelict building in an area of Greece in the capital on the 18th of July. The suspect is widely reported to be 26-year-old Sharif Ahmadzai, an Afghan boxer who left his home country after being orphaned as a teenager. The authorities are yet to publicly confirm his identity. He made no comment, and the case was deferred until Thursday, when it's expected that Ahmadzai will be formally charged. Andy Burnham is not actively considering a public inquiry into the UK actions of paedophile financier Jeffrey Epstein, despite the victim's ministers saying the government was looking into it. Victim's minister Alex Davies-Jones suggested on Tuesday night that an inquiry was a possibility, adding the Prime Minister had agreed to meet Epstein's victims and was taking this very seriously. But it's now understood that a public inquiry is not being actively considered by Number 10. Gianni Infantino has summoned senior leaders of football's world governing body to a meeting in Morocco today, after another day in which he faced criticism of his plan to sell off FIFA's commercial and event operations. FIFA's chief of global football development, Arsene Wenger, Secretary General Matthias Grafstrom and Prince Ali, the president of the Jordanian Football Association, all made clear their opposition to Infantino's FIFA-forward enterprise. Infantino, who has been in Morocco over the past week, called an executive meeting in Rabat as he attempts to find a solution to the controversy. Wenger said in a statement issued through FIFA that scrapping the plan was absolutely necessary and beyond question. Authorities in California have arrested a man who was seen near a golf course owned by President Trump in the Los Angeles area ahead of the president's visit for a fundraising dinner there. Investigators say 38-year-old Janine John Teal was found with a pistol and illegal ammunition at the Trump National Golf Course. According to the Los Angeles Sheriff's Department, he was observed walking throughout the golf course grounds, taking photographs and videos and appearing to monitor security planning activities. And at least 17 people have now been killed and 27 are injured after a wave of Russian strikes on the region surrounding Kyiv overnight, the capital's emergency services have said. Witnesses reported hearing explosions across the city and wider region. The mayor, Vitaly Klitschko, said air defense units had gone into action. Russia has intensified its attacks on Kyiv in recent weeks, with several assaults on the capital in the past month. Moscow's defense ministry says its missile strikes overnight were targeting logistics hubs used for military purposes. Those are the latest headlines for now. Here's the finance.
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0: Hello, good morning and welcome. 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We're live across the United Kingdom on GB News with Andrew Pearce and Miriam Cates.
1: Children in an Oxfordshire village. It's a gorgeous picture postcard, Oxford Village. Oxfordshire Village have sent letters in a video to the Prime Minister pleading with him to keep them safe from the 1,250 asylum seekers who are going to be housed nearby. 1,250, that is.
0: Well, one child wrote, "I love living in Piddington. I love playing in the park." And another one wrote, "I love living in Piddington because I can visit my sister's grave. I worry that I won't be able to do that anymore."
1: And there have been video messages too, which we've got here exclusively on GB News.
5: "To Andy Burnham, I like my village exactly how it is and I don't want it to be changed.
6: Dear Prime Minister, I love the park in Piddington."
0: And also this message.
7: "Dear Mr. Andy Burnham, we love our village. Please keep us safe."
1: Well, interesting story, isn't it? And there will be some people who think the children are too young to be involved in this, but it's a way of getting attention. GB News national reporter Jack Carson joins us live from Piddington, where he's with some of the concerned families. Jack.
8: Yeah, we've been speaking to many of those concerned families all morning. I mean, and it's the same things coming up over and over again. You get a real sense here, and I certainly have got a real sense here, about how close this community is. I mean, we are talking about 250 adults in this village, 46 children, and for the MOD business site, which is just behind those trees behind me, to have plans to house up to 1,250 asylum seekers, they worry with that basic maths of being outnumbered more than 4-1 in their own village, what exactly will happen to their community. There are a lot of fears here for the safety of this community, for the safety of those children, women and girls as well. Where we're standing here is really, as one local resident put it to me earlier on, the only real kind of local amenity, the only real space that they've got here in this community. They don't have a village pub or village shops. This is the only space that they have where they can come together, walk their dogs and everything like that. So there's a real concern. That's why they've escalated their protest that they've done already to now send letters to the Prime Minister in the hope that something can be done about this plan.
0: Well, Jack, thank you so much for bringing us that. Hugely concerning for residents in Piddington. Now, a Home Office spokesperson has said,
1: "The concerns of communities are central to immigration reform, really. And that is working with local authorities to fairly disperse asylum seekers across ex-military sites."
0: Well, Piddington Parish Council has also been contacted for comment.
1: Well, we can now cross live to Westminster, where I know this is the moment you've all been waiting for. Zach Polanski, the leader of the Green Party, is about to deliver an urgent message to the Prime Minister. And here it is.
9: "Risk across the entire UK. So today, I'm delivering a reality check. We are facing the biggest threat to this country since the Second World War. I'm setting out what Prime Minister Burnham can do now to tackle the crisis, and I am challenging him to act with the urgency we need. You will hear today from those on the front line of this crisis, and they will lay out what they have dealt with in the past few weeks. And to them, on behalf of the entire country, I want to say thank you. Extreme weather is now the new normal. And without action, the impact on the people of this country will be unimaginably grave. The threats we face are threefold. First, the threat to the safety of the population. Almost 3,000 people have died from the effects of extreme heat this summer. And we know that older people and those with pre-existing conditions are particularly at risk from these dangerous temperatures. Those are the people who have been forced to stay at home for days on end, windows, curtains closed, trying to wait out the extreme heat. And these are the people who are most likely now to have grieving families whose bodies were under such intense strain in trying just to stay cool that their kidneys and their hearts could no longer cope. Meanwhile, wildfires have seen hundreds evacuated from their homes, while many thousands more wait anxiously with flames on the horizon and smoke in their lungs. We've seen across Europe how bad things can get. Hundreds of thousands evacuated, 500,000 acres burnt. The sheer scale of the devastation is hard to comprehend, but we need to look it in the face, because this is only a taster of what's to come if we don't act now. Second, we face a threat to our food and water security. Farmers are now warning we could see food shortages after flooding followed by drought has decimated crops. And despite farmers working really hard through the nights to avoid the heat, food production is grinding to a halt and our food prices are set to rise. Half of England is experiencing serious drought, and across the country, 8 of our water reservoirs are at risk of running dry. Privatised water companies, they've failed to build a single new reservoir since 1992, are losing nearly 3 billion litres of water a day from leaky pipes. That's 5 times more than a nationwide hosepipe ban would even save. The threat is so severe that the UK's National Risk Register warns that if we have 3 years of exceptionally dry weather like this, we could face water rationing. These aren't distant possibilities. They're very real scenarios, and they are coming straight at us down the track. Because finally, we face a threat to our very way of life. Parents, unable to take their children to the playground, because the slides are so hot, it could burn their skin off. Temperatures so high, they keep us inside for days for the sake of our health. Cities feeling like ghost towns, parks turned into deserts. We only have to look across the channel to France and Spain to see what faces us in the years ahead. Europe is heating at twice the rate of the rest of the world. Wildfires, droughts, deadly floods. The scenes we have seen play out on our TV screens are frankly apocalyptic. And yet the response from our government is to pretend none of this is happening. It is an astonishing dereliction of duty from those whose very first responsibility is to keep all of us safe. And from the media, with some brilliant and notable exceptions, we have seen more clamouring for North Sea drilling in the last few weeks than actually raising the alarm on climate breakdown. While our country has come together, people have offered shelter to those who have had to leave their homes due to wildfires. They've checked in with older neighbours to care for those who are sick because of the heat. But the government have been far, far too quiet on what is an emergency. So today you will hear from some of those on the front line of this crisis and those with vital insights into how we face this threat. A doctor, a firefighter, someone who served this country in the armed forces, and someone who has dedicated his entire career to our precious nature and wildlife. It's experts like these that this government should be bringing to the table to design a full-scale emergency response. So I want to step out from this big picture and look at some of the urgent steps that Prime Minister Burnham needs to urgently announce to protect people right now and keep us safe from what we know is coming down the track. In the immediate term, we need to keep people safe from extreme temperatures. That means a free, accessible cool space in every local area and financial support for households so they can heat-proof their homes. Second, we need a robust wildfire prevention strategy. A fire service with the resources it needs to tackle blazes when they come. And that must include firefighting helicopters when needed. And not again ever seeing the shocking sight of requiring a charity to step in to contract a private firm to help fight fires. And this should all be funded by taxing the fossil fuel giants who are profiting from fueling these infernos. And finally, to secure our water supply, prevent droughts, and protect our food system, we need to bring water back into public hands. Right now, money is flowing out of our hands into the pockets of shareholders, just like water is flowing out of those companies' leaky pipes in the middle of a drought. Every single penny households pay for their water needs to go back into strengthening our infrastructure, building new reservoirs, and protecting us from the droughts of the future. We know that these extreme temperatures, these deadly wildfires, are being driven by the burning of fossil fuels. And the sad reality is decades of inaction, of politicians allowing fossil fuel companies to profit from pumping out deadly emissions, have guaranteed the extreme weather we are seeing right now, and we will see for the rest of our lifetimes. But there is still time to stop total breakdown. So let me speak directly to the Prime Minister. If we are to secure a livable future for our children and for our grandchildren, there can be no new drilling for oil and gas. On this, the science is crystal clear. As politicians, we have a moral responsibility to do what is right for the people we serve, even when it's not politically convenient. And I know that whatever our differences, we both care deeply about the people of this country and the future of our planet. So when the time comes, I hope you will have the courage to be truthful, be brave, and hold firm to your party's commitment to no new oil and gas drilling in the North Sea, including both Rosebank and Jackdaw. Now, some will say we can't afford to make these changes. These last few weeks are showing we can't afford not to. We are facing an existential threat. People are dying. People are scared. It is time to act. And when we do, we won't just avoid the worst effects of climate breakdown. We will lower bills permanently, help our communities thrive, and give a grounded sense of hope for generations to come. I'm so proud to be joined by four people who, in their own ways, have dedicated their lives to this country. And so first, I am absolutely honoured to introduce Carl Benfield, a former soldier, an engineer, who served in the Royal Engineers for 16 years, protecting the people of this country. Thank you for your service, and I'm delighted to introduce Carl Benfield. Carl.
1: We're leaving the Green Party press conference with Zach Polanski. He's now bringing on some other people to talk. We've got our panel with us, Stephen Pound and Mike Parry. Stephen Pound, at this August, silly season, quiet time, but a good time to try and make some headlines.
10: Well, I have to say, on a personal level, what an absolute relief and what a delight it is to hear Zach Polanski talking about something other than Gaza.
1: Yes.
10: This is basically going back to the old Ecology Party and the No, look, it's a strange thing. I remember this time last year, Nigel Farage was making press conference every single Monday. He had a press conference, yeah. And he was making the weather, you know, which is probably an appropriate metaphor. But I think with Zach Polanski, he sees a vacuum in politics at the moment because it's obviously the silly season, as you rightly say. Mm. However, what he also sees, he talks about the existential threat to the world. There's an existential threat to Zach Polanski and the Green Party because their vote is diving down Burnham has now put his tanks on their lawn. So I think, well, this is a bit of desperation by Zach Polanski, but overall, we all know that there's a problem with climate change. We all don't know where we'd like to be. The problem is how we get there. Mm. And I think there has to be a transitional phase where we maybe use Jackdaw and the last two wells in the North Sea.
1: To drill them?
10: Yeah, we've got the licenses are there, but don't extend it beyond that because has it as a transition.
1: Why not extend beyond it?
10: Because ultimately that is a dead end.
11: It's not.
10: 90% of the oil and gas has been extracted.
1: Well, let's get the other 10%
11: then. Even at the last, world conference on climate change, The guy running it from the Middle East said we're going to need oil and gas for at least another 50 years.
10: Of course he would. Yeah, he's selling it. Yeah, no, of course he'd say that.
11: Yes, but what I'm saying is he's being pragmatic as well. I mean, you're absolutely right.
10: He's looking after his own
11: interests. Zach Polanski is fighting for his life in terms of the polls, OK? You know, you're absolutely right. Burnham's taken a bit of it, but also I think his credibility has completely disappeared. I mean, you made one statement there saying wildfires are burning the earth and it's all a result of the climate. Now, I'm not a climate change denier. I agree we've got to start, you know, rehandling things and all that. But most of the fires that have swept this country in Europe were caused by people. In one case, did you know that in the Peak District there was a fire? And it was caused by the fact that a poor chap had drowned in a lake in the Peak District. His mates had a funeral. Then they spread his ashes onto the lake. And then they decided to set a few fireworks off to celebrate their friend. Yeah. The fireworks set fire to 300 acres of land. And that's the sort of thing that's happening. Yeah. I mean, even the most hardened, you know, climate changers admit that 85% of fires are caused
0: by humans. I suppose what people would say is, yes, the majority of these fires are started by human activity. The French have arrested 400 people.
11: Yes.
0: But the problem is they're spreading so quickly because the, you know, we've had such a hot, dry summer, particularly in Europe. But Stephen, I wanted to pick up what you were saying, because of course, you know, we most people agree that the climate is changing because of human activity. But is it actually a catastrophe? Is it existential? I mean, 98% we've reduced death by natural disasters in the last 100 years. More people die of cold than heat. So actually fewer people are now dying because of cold. Crop yields have gone up drastically just this century. Right, so, of course, there are problems with climate change and there are areas of the world that are going to suffer more than others. But the problem is, it's not existential, is it?
10: Well, no, I agree. I think once you start using the word and throwing the word existential around, you pretty much lost the
0: argument. Or emergency and all these things.
10: No, it is. Look, I mean, it's quite interesting. Even in China has stopped building coal-fired power stations and they've now got
11: No, it hasn't. Stephen, that's not true. It's not true. Yeah. It is true that they're one of the world's leading users of sunshine and wind, but that's in addition to the fact they are still building coal-fired power stations.
10: I know that you don't like the nanny state, and I do rather like the idea of a nanny state, but wouldn't it be wonderful if we actually banned those disposable barbecues? Well, because even in my part of the world, in Greenford, you see these people, you can actually see the burnt bits of ground.
11: Exactly.
10: Now, why do we allow people to sell? I know you don't like banning things.
11: No,
10: but
11: I don't like banning anything.
10: We can ban them.
11: The other issue about the fires that we're having in this country and in Europe is the mad drive for rewilding. What rewilding does in this country is allow heather to grow to absolutely be combustible to any slight spark that comes along. The people who manage land, farmers, have said for years, if you stop managing the land, and that means calming the land down by trimming it, by setting fire to parts of it to
10: make it less combustible,
11: then you will have fires, and that's what we're getting.
10: Miriam's point is very interesting. If you know, we used to have a thing called the Frost Fair. Do you remember the Thames used to freeze over?
11: And they used to have bonfires on it.
10: But it has happened. And when you talked about, you said climate change is a problem of heat, it's also a problem of cold, because you know, when it's changing, you get it's extreme.
0: But that was the Little Ice Age.
11: Absolutely right, Peter.
10: The Little Ice Age on the 17th century.
1: But one of the major failures for the last 40 years is the failure to build a reservoir.
11: Of course.
1: Oh, yeah. A shocking
10: failure. I know, there's one being built at the moment.
1: One. It's appalling.
10: But the other thing is it ridiculous? Scotland is actually almost drowning in surplus water.
1: Yes. Yeah,
10: we've got a canal system which actually links up the whole country. Why on earth don't we actually export
11: water? I don't know.
1: We had a very dry July, but let's remind ourselves, we had one of the wettest springs in 30 years. Where did the water go? Down a plug hole.
11: And that's why we're just about getting through. But also, you know, Miriam said, you know, man has, you know, caused climate change and all. I would also say, to build on Stephen's point, they used to build bonfires on the Thames because the ice was so thick.
0: Okay? Well, there was a mini ice age between the 14th and 18th
11: century. This is exactly what I'm saying. And my point is, it's cyclical. It comes around about every couple of thousand years. Yeah. For instance,
10: it's coming about every half an hour now.
11: We know from scientists that they used to have wine distilleries along Hadrian's Wall. They used to grow vineyards along Hadrian's Wall. It's cyclical. It comes around every thousand or 2 years.
0: Shall we move on?
10: Greenlandia. It did happen. But sure, yeah. Everybody now accepts that this is now the pace of change.
0: Are you breathing too much carbon dioxide there, Stephen?
10: No.
0: Climate change.
1: Now, we want to move to this other story that's gathering momentum. This academic who appears to be a fraud with a capital
10: F. I have to say, he's either the greatest character since Walter Mitty or an absolute genius. This is a man who runs 100 miles a day in 6 days. He pops across to Africa to actually build and dig wells. You know, he's never, ever heard of this poor woman from Brunel University who wrote a thesis which has a bizarre coincidence, actually, word for word.
0: So we're talking about Jason Arday, who's a professor at Cambridge University, but has recently been outed as probably a fraudster and a wild fantasist who managed to get to a top position in academia.
10: He's also said he was on a TV program.
0: Before he was born. But the key thing is, he's black, and he has made all sorts of claims in the names of the fact that, you know, he's the first black professor to do this, etc. So what people, particularly on the right, are saying is that he's managed to dupe people to get this part far because they don't say anything.
11: Exactly.
1: Because it's
11: he's
1: the classic.
11: He's a complete fantasist. I mean, as Stephen rightly said, claims you're on a TV show that stopped broadcasting 20 years before he was born.
1: Claims so not even a clever fantasist.
11: No, not even a clever fantasist.
0: But nobody checked, that's the point.
11: Nobody checked it at all in case they said
10: that's the problem.
11: I'm thinking also, I've seen one claim that he didn't even learn how to read and write English.
0: So he was 18.
11: Right? So this genius who only learned to speak English by the time he was 18, suddenly gets to Cambridge, he's a professor, but all his claims have been found to be absolutely shallow, and it is an absolute disgrace that the establishment, particularly the educational establishment, has refused to actually check any of his credentials.
10: The really worrying thing, the thing that perhaps, more than the sort of the academic argument, is this business about the pig's head. He says his parents had a pig's head thrown at their house, which is so that basically in a racial attack. The police say no.
1: No record
10: The local butchers say no.
1: That's
10: the
1: right.
10: neighbours say absolutely not. Yeah. Now, the problem with that is there is such a thing as racial abuse, and we know these things happen, and it denigrates the genuine cases. Totally. And he's done no disservice.
1: Yeah. Only yesterday, the Guido Fawkes website say, Ohio State University says it has no record of Cambridge's sociology professor Jason Arday being a visiting professor.
10: Neither does Glasgow.
1: Despite the claim being on his Cambridge CV. But Cambridge is supposed to be the greatest university in Britain, the world.
0: It was when I was there, Andrew.
1: Certainly was when Miriam was there.
10: I think you're thinking of the LSE.
1: Here he is. There's if you're listening on the radio, we've got a picture now on the television. He's a black man. I think he's gay too. And Cambridge, Cambridge, it ticked every box for Cambridge. They couldn't believe their luck to get a black.
10: But when he said
1: but they didn't do anything.
11: Exactly. So what do you think will happen now? What do we think will happen now? Do we think Cambridge will suddenly turn around and say, look, I mean, to be honest, if that had been anybody else, it'd have been booted out of Cambridge because Cambridge have a reputation to protect as an outstanding
0: academic institution. Well, I think this has done huge damage to their reputation. All sorts of jokes circulating online in the papers about, you could have got a job at Cambridge University, that kind of thing. So I think they're going to live to regret this decision.
10: I think it was John Moores University gave him the Doctor of Philosophy one in Liverpool, and they're saying that they've actually investigated it. So I think they're actually doubling down on this. But Cambridge will almost certainly, I would have thought, review particularly his academic credentials.
11: Yeah.
10: But I have to say, he's probably the most extraordinary marathon runner in the entire history of the universe.
11: He's run 100 miles a day.
10: But he also raised $5 million for charity. And then he said, actually, it wasn't me personally. I was part of a group that raised that money for charity.
1: There's no record.
10: I used to run the country for 22 years. Well, I didn't actually run the country, but I was part of a group.
1: What a relief that you didn't run the country, Stephen, for even 20 days, let alone 22 years.
11: I take particular offence at the John Moores University connection because John Moores was the founder of Everton Football Club, the Merseyside millionaires,
1: and therefore
11: I do not want their name besmirched.
10: An excellent clothes catalogue too.
11: Yeah.
1: Is that where you bought that suit from?
10: No, I got this from charity shops.
0: Right, so we're going to have to leave it there. Sadly, we're out of time.
10: Obviously.
0: But thank you so much to our panel.
1: We've contacted Professor Arday for a comment, but he hasn't responded. But he's previously told The Times, there has been, since I arrived at Cambridge, a very well orchestrated and coordinated campaign to unseat me from my position. The motive is racially motivated. Of course it is. I think there's a reason why it's me, and I do think that reason is aligned to ableism and racism.
0: Well, there you have it.
11: Ableism, eh?
1: There's a bit more there.
0: The Times interview also said he argued that he lacked adequate supervision during his PhD because of his autism and learning disabilities. He said he was accountable for mistakes, but that what I am not is a liar.
12: That may be a lie.
1: Just a fantasy.
0: All right, we better leave it there. Yeah. Right, come on, before we get into any trouble, here is your 60-second news update with Tatiana Sanchez.
12: I said maybe.
2: Thank you very much. The top stories this hour. A senior police chief has threatened legal action against the Prime Minister in an effort to prevent the killers of PC Andrew Harper from walking free under the early release scheme. Elsewhere, guidance on use of toilets and changing rooms as single-sex spaces comes into force today, almost a year and a half after the landmark Supreme Court ruling on biological sex. Other news, authorities in California have arrested a man who was seen near a golf course owned by Donald Trump in the Los Angeles area ahead of the president's visit for a fundraising dinner there. Investigators say 38-year-old Janine John Teal was found with a pistol and illegal ammunition at the Trump National Golf Course. And Gianni Infantino has summoned senior leaders of football's world governing body to a meeting in Morocco today. It's after another day in which he's faced criticism of his plan to sell off FIFA's commercial and event operations. Those are the latest headlines. More in half an hour.
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0: Well, coming up at noon, good afternoon Britain with Tom and Emily. What's coming up on the show, guys?
14: Well, we've got a lot coming up. That was interesting to hear Zach Polanski finally speaking about
1: the
14: green
1: environment. Nice change, isn't it? How novel.
14: Giving us some well-timed warnings about wildfires and how we need to tax the fossil fuel giants more.
15: I think that's the first intervention I've heard of him. Of the climate. He's been the Green Party leader for, what, 6-7 months now?
1: He's just bangs on about Gaza.
15: Yeah.
14: Well, it's usually about Gaza or open borders.
1: Yeah, yeah.
14: Not fascist,
1: yeah,
14: the current regime is.
1: Yeah,
14: whatever.
1: Exactly.
0: Maybe he's looking at the polls and realising that they're losing their core support.
15: I mean, it is extraordinary. The green collapse in the last 2 months has been huge, showing that actually a lot of that green vote was just people disaffected with Keir Starmer. Yeah. Mm. Andy Burnham comes in. Now that's all rushed back to the Labour Party. But it does leave a question mark, because Andy Burnham has so far had a bit of a free ride over the summer, no political opposition in Parliament. When he has to present his first budget, and difficult choices have to be made rather than just the announcements that he can do now within the current spending envelope, when he has to announce, frankly, which taxes need to go up, he's going to start upsetting people. Mm. And one of the things we're talking about today is there's been a lot of looking into just how much borrowing Andy Burnham might do in this budget. Michael Simmons of The Spectator is coming on, who recently wrote that Burnham might well look to try and redefine our debt again. So remember, Rachel Reeves did this 2 years ago, moving to a new definition of debt that allowed her to borrow even more money. The bond markets didn't like it. Well, if Labour do this one more time, people have suggested it could be almost a Liz Truss moment.
14: Yeah, whatever you call it, the national debt goes up and interest payments go
1: and who
14: up.
1: Pays
14: and
1: for that?
14: To pay for it at some point, don't we?
1: Taxpayer pays.
14: Yeah, so it's not looking great. Of course, we're going to bring you the very latest on the early prison scheme as well. A talk of potentially 9,000 domestic abusers could potentially be released early, which is truly worrying for a government that talks so much about women and girls and violence. How does that figure?
15: And in slightly lighter news, a massive rocket has smashed into.
1: We knew you'd mention that, Tom.
0: Well, if you're lucky, you'll get the fantastic space display that we had earlier this morning. So get ready for that.
14: I mean, I think it sounds rather concerning that we're, you know, just bumping into the moon like that, causing problems.
15: In 2009, NASA did this deliberately, just to see how a crater could be formed.
0: So you did ask.
14: Should we do such things?
15: Doing that now. The Chinese have smashed things into the moon as well. And let's not forget, the thousands upon thousands of little meteorites that smash into the moon.
14: If the Chinese have done it, then it must be okay.
15: the natural things that smash into the moon all the time, because it doesn't have an atmosphere to protect it.
14: Oh, well, that's natural. So, you see, this is man-made, so
15: There's just constantly things pounding into the moon.
0: Indeed. Well, more on that coming up. But we should say, on the Cambridge professor story that we were discussing with the panel a few moments ago, we do have a writer reply from Cambridge University who previously told the BBC
1: Leave the two names, it's fine.
14: Lazy Andrew.
0: It took allegations of academic misconduct incredibly seriously, but that it was standard practice that investigations were carried out by the institution at which the research was done. They added allegations of plagiarism regarding Professor Arday's thesis and some of his journal publications have been investigated by Liverpool John Moores University and the journals in question.
1: Well, why don't they do their own investigation?
0: Well, good question.
1: Why Cambridge is being damaged. Up next, Ed Miliband is on his way to Washington to discuss, like they're going to discuss that with him, the reopening of the Strait of Hormuz with his American counterpart, Marco Rubio. Oh, to be a fly in the wall at that meeting.
0: Mm-hmm. You're watching Britain's Newsroom on GB News.
12: Hello, very good day to you. I'm here from the Met Office with your GB News weather update. Now, it is going to be another rather wet day across northern parts with some strong winds to watch out for. But further south, it's staying largely dry. That's because we're further away from the low pressure system, which is sitting across northern areas, bringing unsettled weather here. There's a front which wraps around western parts of Scotland, pushing into Northern Ireland, bringing some rain here, and outbreaks of showery rain also across much of Scotland and into parts of northern England and North Wales. The heaviest showers likely across eastern parts of Scotland. Good chance there'll be some thunder, some hail, could cause some problems with potential downpours. Further south and southeast, lots of dry, sunny weather, but temperatures down markedly compared to yesterday. It is going to be windy for many places, especially across parts of northern England and Northern Ireland. Blustery in the south, but staying fine here for many as we go into the evening. Just a few showers across parts of southwest England. Further north, northern England, North Wales, Northern Ireland, plenty of showery rain into the evening. And then western parts of Scotland, a damp end to the day here with some persistent rain. Further east, it's those hefty, thundery downpours that we need to watch out for. We could see rainfall totals topping up to around 40 millimetres perhaps, so that could cause some problems. Overnight, the heaviest rain, the more persistent rain in the north, is gradually going to break up and ease, and a lot of it will clear away to the North Sea. Nonetheless, staying quite cloudy with further rain at times across northern parts. In the south, however, it's dry, lots of clear skies and temperatures down compared to recent nights. Mid-teens, really, for many places, low teens, even single digits in some places. Through tomorrow, there will be a bit of showery rain here and there, but nowhere near as much as we've seen through some recent days. A few spots, mainly across some northern parts, perhaps a couple further south, but generally across many southern areas. Again, it's going to be another dry day with a decent amount of bright or sunny weather, but temperatures down a few degrees.
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0: Well, Ed Miliband, the new Foreign Secretary, he's going to travel to Washington, D.C. today in his first visit in that new role. But will he receive a warm welcome from the White House?
1: Well, as you know, because we've reminded you, he's been an outspoken critic of President Trump, once describing him as a racist and a misogynist.
0: Well, joining us now in the studio is U.S. political commentator Jennifer Ewing. Jennifer, good morning. Thank you for joining us this morning.
18: Thanks for having me.
0: Now, we understand that members of the Trump administration lent quite heavily on Andy Burnham not to appoint Ed Miliband as Chancellor. They got their way. However, they have ended up with him as Foreign Secretary. Do you think this is going to work out in terms of the special relationship?
18: I hope so. And I think one thing we know about the Trump administration is they do give everyone a chance in the beginning. You know, Trump famously has been very polite, very kind when people meet with him. Where I could see a problem would be on the policy differences. It it will not go unnoticed by anybody prepping Marco Rubio for this visit that, you know, I think they call, have a name for him, Ed Milliwatt or something.
1: Yeah,
18: you know,
1: yeah.
18: He's, you know, the net zero king and all of that. So considering that is one of the U.S.'s sort of things that they think Europe and indeed the UK need to watch out for in addition to immigration is, of course, energy security. That could be an issue if Ed Miliband tries to really, I don't know, bring up his big green dream. If he just stays on, hey, how can we work together and get the Strait of Hormuz open again? You know, like, how can we be additive to this relationship? How can we be a strong partner? You will hear Marco Rubio recently has made quite a few comments about the UK and Europe and how we want to, you know, make sure this old and wonderful friendship continues. But, you know, not really on sentimentality, but on things that actually help one another. And in order for that to happen, the UK needs to be strong. And I think one of the reasons we know the US has been strong under Trump is because we have security in energy, in the border, in taxes, and indeed in regulation. And I guess you guys would probably agree that maybe there's a little uncertainty here in the United Kingdom on some
1: certainly
18: of those
1: on
18: issues.
1: Border and taxes. What practical help can Britain and the new Foreign Secretary give to Marco Rubio when they meet today? Because we're a minor player, surely, in the international diplomacy around the Strait of Hormuz.
18: Well, that's a great question. And as someone who is never thought that this should have all kicked off in February. I'm going to tiptoe around this the best way I can. I think at this point, everyone realizes this needs to end. We do not want it to escalate militarily. It's not going to benefit anyone. So my understanding is, you know, the British Navy could perhaps help in de-mining the Strait. I think that's the number one thing that's been talked about. I, of course, defer to a more military expert, but that's politically what I've heard. One of the best things that that they could do.
1: I think we're rather good at that, actually. We've got a very small navy now, and if Nigel Farage is prime minister, most of it's going to be English Channel trying to sort out the migrants. But Trump will, as you say, he'll want this to, because he's already talked quite warmly about Andy Burnham. He spoke to Andy Burnham on day one as prime minister. So we want this to get on well with the States, don't we?
18: We do. And I think, you know, not to discredit Ed Miliband's new role as the foreign secretary, but I think that role is less important under the Trump administration. Trump likes to do a lot of, you know, the meetings himself, and it does, it will, Andy Burnham, Prime Minister Burnham, will, of course, be the more important relationship. It doesn't mean that these side relationships don't help, but I think we need to be hopeful because I think the U.S., we know that Trump is an Anglophile. He wants that Britain to be great again, dare I use that phrase. But if Ed Miliband goes in there, you know, and starts talking about the International Criminal Court and starts talking about net zero and starts talking about a lot of these issues, there's going to be a problem.
1: Yeah.
19: Super, super quickly.
18: Sure.
19: If Marco Rubio came to the UK, it would be headline news. Is Ed Miliband going to get any coverage in the mainstream media in the US?
18: Not as much.
19: Interesting. Great quick answer. Thank you very much, Jennifer Ewing. Pleasure to have you, as usual.
1: Still ahead, Zach Palanty, that's the Green Party leader to you and I, is facing questions to the media after delivering his urgent message to the Prime Minister, and GB News is in the audience. Wonder if he'll take a question from us.
19: Well, meanwhile, if you're in search of some holiday sun, here's the forecast for our top European destinations. Apparently, Poland very nice at the moment, is that?
20: Warsaw, cracker. Warsaw.

0: looking happy.
1: Well, the forecast looks good.
0: So you've sorted the travel insurance then?
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3: Thunderstorms for some parts of Germany, Austria into the Czech Republic, fine elsewhere, and the heat continues to build on Thursday across Central and Eastern Europe, mostly average temperatures or near average for Greece, but into Italy, Croatia, Slovakia, Romania, Hungary, it's exceptionally hot temperatures heading towards 40 Celsius, one or two thunderstorms, northern parts of Spain into Andorra, otherwise a lot of fine weather for Spain, for Portugal and for the Canaries over the next few days.
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5: Welcome back. Now, it's one of the... You can't sigh before we started the story.
14: I'm just thinking, how to be there. That's what I'm thinking. This is the Sunshine Island of the UK, disputed by your lot in Norfolk. So we're going there because there are literally thousands of holidaymakers there, and apparently... it's the big cows week, of course.
5: Yes, well, it's great for the local economy. From the famous Needles to the Black Gang Chine and the spectacle of...
14: Chine.
5: I don't know. Why don't you...
14: Chine. I've been there. It is one of our most popular summer destinations. And guess what? We've got our fabulous South of England reporter there, Isabel Fecker. Isabel.
15: Hello.
7: Well, yeah, good morning to you both. As you say, one of the most popular destinations. I'm here at Black Gang Chine on the Isle of Wight. It's the oldest amusement park in the UK. It's sat on the cliffs here on the edge. You can look out into the beautiful English Channel. Stunning views. A little bit windy today. We were going to be on one of the rides, but unfortunately too windy for the ride to run. But there is so much to do here. And as you say, it's a huge week on the Isle of Wight. Up to 100,000 people visiting here this week for Cowes Week. But in general, speaking to the team here at Black Gang Chine, it's been a fantastic summer for holidaymakers coming to the island. We've had, of course, the brilliant weather, four heat waves, and holidaymakers have certainly been making the most of that weather here. And as you say, they're great for the local economy, great for Black Gang Chine, which started back in 1943. It's 183 years old, and it all started because a whale skeleton washed up on the beach here. And now it's a brilliant amusement park here. We're currently in Pirate Cove, and so are these guys who have come down on holiday from Sheffield. Hello. How are you guys? Are you enjoying your holiday?
15: Really enjoying it, yeah, thank you.
7: And you've come all the way from Sheffield. Worth the trip?
15: Oh, definitely, yeah. What do you think?
16: Yeah, definitely.
17: It is very nice, like, extremely. Like, I've never seen anything like it.
7: You could basically be abroad when you look out to the sea there.
15: Yeah, definitely. The seas and beaches are absolutely amazing, yeah.
7: And obviously, flights these days, they've gone up in price. Of course, we've had this beautiful weather here. Would you say you're starting to staycation more in the UK as opposed to going abroad?
15: Yeah, we always stay in the UK, don't we?
17: Yeah.
15: Go on.
17: It's just very expensive nowadays, and it's like there's no point when you've got beautiful coastlines and things here.
7: It's true. You've come down with a big group of you as well, haven't you?
15: Yep, there's 14 of us scattered in various places behind us, but yeah, we're all here, aren't we?
16: Yeah, we are.
7: Brilliant. Well, thank you guys for coming on. And people have enjoyed this place for generations. Of course, it's been around for 183 years, so people have come back year after year, just like this guy. Clive, hello, I'm coming over to speak to you. So you've come back after 50 years. What made you come all the way back?
18: Well, to bring my grandson. Every year I try and have a holiday with him. I'm 86, so it's a question of making memories. And Black Gang Chine is obviously a place to come to.
7: And what's changed here since you came last?
18: Oh, what hasn't? I mean, it was absolutely nothing like this. It's magical for children now. Absolutely fantastic place, isn't it? The only real thing to remember is the entrance of the tall pirate. Apart from that, there was a few rides and a nice walk down to the beach.
7: Thank you so much, Clive. It's great to hear people enjoying it. Generations on, we'll be here enjoying the rides and the theme park with everyone else who have come to the island this week to take in the scenery and the attractions.
14: Lovely. I've had a few nice trips to the Isle of Wight. Yarmouth is a really smashing place.
7: Oh, okay.
14: Lovely hotel there called The George. Very nice.
7: Oh, very good.
14: Spent a couple of New Years there. We went there as kids a couple of times too, on the Hovercraft, which was great fun. We thought that was so exciting.
19: I've never been, but I've sailed past it on a ferry to France and seen the Hovercraft, which doesn't look quite
14: very nice. Very nice.
19: And we've got quite a few Yorsays about your sighing. Miriam, this is how we all feel every day. We just wake up and turn on the news and sigh.
14: Yeah, if only I was there with Isabel in the Isle of Wight. There we are.
19: Well, coming up next, Good Afternoon Britain with Tom and Emily. We will see you tomorrow, but I will be in Leeds and you'll be here.
14: I will be. And of course, we are marking our fifth birthday and it's going to be a very, very special day on GB News. So don't miss it. So we'll see you tomorrow. Tom and Emily are next.
20: Yes, we are indeed. Well, could Andy Burnham be taken to court by police over his controversial early release scheme? Will they reveal all as thousands of domestic abusers could potentially also be up for early release?
21: That and a rocket's crashed into the moon. It's all happening after your weather.
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3: Hello, very good morning to you. Welcome to the latest update from the Met Office for GB News. It's going to feel fresher for all of us today. Showers for many, especially towards the north and west. Thunderstorms for some, impactful thunderstorms with hail, lightning and torrential rain. Now, we've already seen some showers to start the day towards the north. We'll see showers pop up also across parts of Wales, western and northern England. Longer spells of rain for Northern Ireland, western Scotland, but the biggest storms are likely to develop through the afternoon for northeast Scotland with hail, thunder, 50 millimetres of rain accumulating in several hours. Dry, though, yet again through the Midlands, East Anglia and the southeast, although with a fresher feel. Temperatures back towards average, mid-20s with lower humidities. However, for much of Scotland, it's going to feel actually quite miserable in places. A lot of rain there through the north and west of Scotland, 13 Celsius, a strong breeze. Some brighter spells towards the east, but only in between these lively thunderstorms. A little drier to end the day for Northern Ireland, but for much of northern and western England as well as Wales, we've got these scattered showers. They'll be hit and miss. Some places will avoid them. Others will get a bit of a soaking, but they avoid. Once again, East Midlands, East Anglia and the southeast, staying dry as we end the day and go into the start of Thursday. Clear spells overnight. A bit more comfortable for sleeping, however, with those lower humidities, a fresh breeze coming from the northwest. Temperatures in the low teens rather than the high teens that we've seen during the last few nights. We start the day on Thursday with, again, significant contrasts across the UK. Dry, bright and warm in the south, but cloudy and cool with a strong breeze into the north and northeast. Showery rain coming south, breaking up through the day to give some drier and brighter weather. Certainly an improving picture for northern parts with some sunshine coming through. Staying dry once again in the south, however, with highs of 24 or 25 Celsius, much cooler towards the north.
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0: 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UK only. Entrance must be 18 or over. Lines close at 4 p.m. on the 21st of August. This is a network giveaway. Entries will be pooled. Please check the closing time if listening or watching on demand. Good luck.
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2: I've been in Westminster for a long time, but I know that though power may be here, its effect on people's lives is across the whole of the country. We may be where rules are made, but it's where they're implemented that matters. Join me, Jacob Rees-Mogg, for forthright and frank discussion on where Britain has come from, where it's going, and where it will end up. That's State of the Nation, Monday to Thursday, 8 to 9 o'clock. Vox Populi, Vox Dei.
3: Good afternoon, Britain. It's 12 o'clock on Wednesday, the 5th of August. I'm Tom Harwood.
4: And I'm Emily Carver. Well, the head of Thames Valley Police could take the government to court to try and block the early release of PC Andrew Harper's killers. And despite Andy Burnham's promised crackdown, a legal loophole means historical child sex offenders could still walk free early.
5: And a public petition calling for those two convicted killers to stay behind bars has now reached 218,000, shot up this morning.
3: Elsewhere, in a GB News exclusive, the children of Piddington are begging Andy Burnham to protect them as 1,200 migrants are being moved into their tiny village in Oxfordshire.
6: Dear Mr. Andy Burnham, we love our village. Please keep us safe.
7: It's the latest move in the campaign from this community to try and stop this asylum centre from opening. It would house 1,250 asylum seekers, outnumbering local residents here more than 4-1. With no response from the Prime Minister, the children of this village have got in touch with him to see if they can persuade him to stop this plan.
4: Elsewhere, Miliband faces Rubio. Yes, Ed Miliband heads to Washington today. Apparently, he's going to discuss the reopening of the Strait of Hormuz with his American counterpart, I'm sure much else. And you'll want to hear the nickname MAGA has given him.
3: Here at home, Andy Burnham is being warned his first budget could send financial turmoil into markets as he tries to fund billions in new spending.
4: And the Isle of Wight is packed today with thousands of holidaymakers for Cowes Week and the summer getaway. We're live on the island.
8: Well, it's one of the busiest weeks on the island for tourism, and people are visiting all sorts of attractions all over. We'll be visiting a few, chatting to some holidaymakers, including ones here at Blackgangshyne, the oldest amusement park in the UK.
4: To the Isle of Wight once, and I had a lovely time. It was like stepping back in time. Tea rooms on every corner, little post boxes, cobbled streets.
3: I actually went with my family for my 16th birthday.
4: Did you now?
3: Yeah.
4: What did you do?
3: Just sort of had a nice
4: wander around.
3: Yeah, it was August, saw the bus, you know, yeah.
4: I remember feeling quite homesick when I came home to London.
3: Oh, because it felt so different.
4: Yeah. Oh. It's like the first time I'd actually felt homesick, and it wasn't actually my home where I was.
3: The first time
4: I remember it vividly.
3: First time I felt homesick was at the Scouts Centenary Jamboree.
4: What happened?
3: It was the first time I was away from home by myself. Aww. For a long time, because I was a little Boy Scout, or maybe a cub. I think I might have been a cub. When was it, like 2006 or something?
4: I don't know. How old you were then? You were about 9 years old.
3: Yeah, 9 or 10.
4: Nine or 10.
3: Yeah.
4: Well, there you go. A little bit of homesickness.

0: Do you think this Piddington campaign is going to work? I think it might, actually. How can they go against the wishes of little tiny children?
1: I mean, the thing is, every single...
0: They can't really now, can they? Surely the government has to say, you know what, maybe we'll axe this one.
1: But the government can't... The reason the government can't do that is that then they've just told every single village and township across the country the way to stop a migrant centre opening near you is get your children to campaign against it.
0: Yeah, but the
1: and
0: way
1: once they've started that precedent, then the government's entire scheme falls apart.
0: But I think the governments do take on, will do react to pressure these days. Particularly when it's huge and continuous and on social media and everything else. I mean, look at the early release scheme. Andy Burnham has already written in lots of concessions, could go further. People banging the drum, petitions made.
1: But I think this is a bit like how the government fought the campaign to get the migrant hotel closed in Essex, where it went all the way
0: Bell
1: up.
0: Hotel.
1: And it went all the way up to the High Court.
0: That's true.
1: And the government continued to fight it because even though they did want to close the hotel, they couldn't undermine the scheme as a whole and make it so that any local authority could just say ours must be now. The government had to decide it for itself.
0: Mark's here. Correct me if I'm wrong. Didn't the government actually argue that the rights of the migrants trumped those of the local citizens in this case?
2: Well, in terms of they have a statutory duty to look after a migrant, and however uncomfortable that might be for a local community, effectively the rights of the migrants take precedence on this issue. That was the argument that they made to the court. But on this issue of whether the government is going to buckle up, I'm kind of with Tom. I don't think they are, because they want to learn the lessons from the previous government, which was a government that when there was pressure, remember Linton on Ouse up in Yorkshire, another village where the former RAF base was going to be turned into a migrant camp. That's back on the agenda again, but the government bowed to the pressure there, and in a number of other instances at RAF Scampton, again, the public won that. So I think this government has decided, look, the way forward for a lot of these migrants is to get them into former military bases and other sort of former disused buildings that could be adapted for that use. They know they're going to run up against local opposition, but they believe it's worth fighting for.
0: Well, we're going to be in Piddington, aren't we, with our reporter Jack Carson, to see if... See if the locals are a bit more optimistic. We'll see gbnews.com/yoursay. Do you think the government are going to listen to the people of Piddington? But let's get to the headlines with Tatiana Sanchez.
3: Emily, thank you and good afternoon. The top stories. A senior police chief has threatened legal action against the Prime Minister Andy Burnham in an effort to prevent the killers of PC Andrew Harper from walking free under the early release scheme. The family of the murdered police officer have expressed outrage at the Prime Minister's decision to allow offenders convicted of manslaughter to be released early, branding the move an utter betrayal. Meanwhile, the Daily Mail is reporting that 9,000 domestic abusers could be back on Britain's streets by 2029. Under Labour's scheme. Opposition Assistant Whip Katie Lamb spoke to GB News.
4: I think it is completely disgusting. I mean, I won't go into the detail of what happened to PC Harper on air, but your listeners and viewers can have a look for themselves. I mean, the way that he died was unspeakably awful, and what happened to his body as well. And the idea that the people who killed him, who seem to have expressed no remorse for having done so, could be back on our streets, I think is unspeakable.
3: The families of babies said to have been harmed by Lucy Letby have failed to overturn a decision not to bring new charges against the former nurse. In January, the CPS declined to charge the convicted serial killer with further counts of murder and attempted murder relating to 9 babies, including 2 who died, saying the evidential test was not met. After that decision, the families of 6 of the 9 babies involved challenged the decision via the victim's right to review scheme. The CPS confirmed that despite an extensive review involving an independent prosecutor, the original decision had been upheld. Letby, now 36 years old, was convicted of murdering 7 babies and attempting to kill 7 others at the Countess of Chester Hospital between June 2015 and June 2016. Elsewhere, breaking news, police searching for a 13-year-old boy who got into difficulty while swimming in Humberside in East Yorkshire yesterday have now found a body. Formal identification hasn't yet taken place, but police said they believe it to be of the teenage boy. Chief Superintendent Phil Booker of Humberside Police said it's an incredibly heartbreaking outcome. Our thoughts are with the boy's family and friends at this devastating time. A man accused of killing a British woman and disposing of her body in a suitcase has appeared in court in Athens today. The body of 38-year-old Elizabeth Jane Ross was discovered by a homeless man in a derelict building in Athens on the 18th of July. The suspect is widely reported to be 26-year-old Sharif Ahmadzai, an Afghan boxer who left his home country after being orphaned as a teenager. The authorities are yet to publicly confirm his identity. He made no comment as the case was deferred until Thursday, when it's expected he'll be formally charged. Elsewhere, Andy Burnham is not actively considering a public inquiry into the UK actions of paedophile financier Jeffrey Epstein, despite the victim's ministers saying the government was looking into it. Alex Davies-Jones suggested late last night that an inquiry was a possibility, adding the Prime Minister had agreed to meet Epstein's victims and was taking this very seriously. But it's now understood that a public inquiry is not being actively considered by Number 10. In other news today, single-sex spaces open to the public, like toilets and changing rooms, should be organised based on biological sex, according to official guidance that's come into force. The code, published by Equality and Human Rights Commission, says trans people should use either gender-neutral facilities or the ones that match their biological sex. The guidance was published in June, but is now in place in England, Wales and Scotland, despite opposition among some MPs. It comes 16 months after the UK Supreme Court ruled sex inequality law means biological sex rather than the gender someone identifies as. And FIFA President Gianni Infantino will meet with senior leaders of football's world governing body today as criticism of his now scrapped plan to sell off FIFA's commercial and event operations intensifies. After Secretary General Matthias Grafström sent a highly critical internal memo to FIFA staff, Infantino summoned members of the FIFA management board to Morocco. Tuesday also saw Chief of Global Football Development Arsene Wenger insist he was not involved in Infantino's FIFA forward enterprise proposal, adding that aborting it was the absolutely necessary and beyond question. At the weekend, UEFA said it lost confidence in Infantino's leadership. Several member associations, including Wales, with England set to follow suit, have withdrawn support for his re-election. And those are the latest headlines for now. More from me at 12:30.
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1: Good afternoon, Britain. It's 11 minutes past midday.
0: Now, a senior police chief has threatened legal action against the Prime Minister in an effort to prevent the killers of PC Andrew Harper from walking free under the early release scheme.
1: Yes, the family of murdered police officer had expressed outrage at the Prime Minister's decision to allow offenders convicted of manslaughter to be released early, branding the move an utter betrayal.
0: This also comes as the Daily Mail today is reporting that 9,000 domestic abusers could be back on Britain's streets by 2029 if the scheme goes ahead.
1: Well, we're joined now by our Home and Security Editor, Mark White. Mark, the changes were supposed to reassure communities, but the allegation here is they don't go far enough.
2: Yeah, and I mean, you know, the changes such as they are, I don't know how reassured communities will be at thousands of habitual criminals being turfed back out onto the streets. And that's what we're looking at here, you know, individuals who are responsible, often the repeat offenders, the recidivists, for the vast majority of the crime. So, of course, violent offences and domestic abusers are one thing. You don't want these individuals back out. But the type of people that they are now going to be turfing out are the ones that often cause the most harm, that blight whole communities by their need often to fuel a drug habit, and they're constantly involved in criminality. So those are the individuals that are going to come out in this tranche. And then, make no bones about it, we are in a process now where the prison population is just going up and up, and they're going to need to release even more of these these offenders early over time. But this one, the release of those two of the killers for PC Andrew Harper, is really now, I think, got caught the public imagination in terms of people very angry.
0: How serious are Thames Valley Police Federation then in potentially taking the government to court, taking Andy Burnham?
2: Well, they're very serious about trying to seek a judicial review if there's not an about turn by the government. And now, of course, with the intervention of the Thames Valley Chief Constable Jason Hogg, saying that, you know, he will seek legal advice as to whether this is something that he might be willing to join as well. There's enormous pressure on Andy Burnham's government. I would not be surprised if they come to some kind of compromise again.
0: And this isn't just because this was PC Andrew Harper, of course, a police officer who was killed, but also because the police put so much work into investigating crimes.
2: Yep.
0: Into, you know, arresting them, getting them charged, you know, hopefully putting them away, and then to have them released early, I presume that, you know, undermines their job, doesn't it?
2: Well, especially in relation to PC Andrew Harper, because you'll remember that his widow Lissy, other family members, and of course friends and colleagues mounted this huge campaign to have a change in the law. And there has been a change in the law that anyone responsible for the death of an emergency worker will receive a mandatory life sentence. Now, it came too late for two of these. The one of the three who was behind the wheel has been sentenced to life imprisonment, but the other two were not sentenced to life. It fell short of that. But not only did they, you know, manage to sort of avoid that change in the law as far as their sentence is concerned, but now, to, you know, the double gut blow is that they are going to be eligible for release much sooner than they would have been. And you can understand, that's Lissy Harper there on the screen that we've been playing, and his mother and other family members and those colleagues are absolutely angry and determined to ensure that this doesn't happen. As I was saying, I do think that there will be such pressure on Andy Burnham's government that they may have to enact some kind of change to the legislation that's going through to exempt those killing emergency workers from this early release programme. Interestingly, the Conservative Party leader, Kemi Badenoch, said this morning that all it would take would be emergency legislation that could be prepared now. MPs would vote on it, the Lords would vote on it. As soon as they get back, it could be done in a day. She said she would, and she was sure that the other opposition parties would come on side and vote with the government on this. So it could be done very quickly indeed. Mm. And it's such a minor tweak, the death of an emergency worker. There would be so very few individuals that would be sort of caught up in this.
0: I mean, the Times reporting today about historical child sex offenders potentially being out because a new law came into play in 2003. Yeah. So people who were convicted under a different law might be allowed out early and things like this. So there's lots of people who will be very angry indeed.
2: Well, and I think from the government's point of view, this is why, you know, they will be, as far as they can, determined to resist any change to the legislation, because they know that on the back of PC Harper's campaign groups, there will be so many other campaign groups, those on the campaign against domestic abuse and child sexual abuse and violent crime, that will all be urging the government to ensure that those offenders, violent offenders and sexual offenders, will not be released as well. Because under this change, although some won't, others will, and quite a significant number of others will, and if not in this tranche, in other tranches as well that follow off releases.
0: Yeah, I think the domestic abusers potentially being let out early, I mean, that must be absolutely terrifying for someone who's a ex-partner or whatever is in jail at the moment. Mm. Thank you, Mark, for bringing us up to date on all of that.
1: Well, we're now joined by the sexual abuse survivor and now ambassador for the Maggie Oliver Foundation, Kelly Lees. Kelly, thanks indeed for joining us this afternoon. What do you make of the changes?
6: I do not agree with the...
7: I'm absolutely horrified. You know, people are already in fear, you know, and the streets are already... They're already unsafe, you know. Survivors aren't being protected. The families aren't being protected. Services are overworked, you know, And also, you know, they tried these early releases with the petty crime, with shoplifting and begging and stuff, and 9 out of 10 of them are recalled straight away. The serious crime, this shouldn't be happening with a serious crime. The public are already not being protected. So this is a huge expectation, and this expectation is so unrealistic.
0: I mean, Kelly, what's it like for victims of sex abuse and violence to you know, get a letter saying, sorry, but, you know, the perpetrator here is probably going to be let out early? I mean, how does that feel to hear?
7: It's awful, you know, because the thing is, you know, we feel safer when they're locked behind bars and stuff, you know. Obviously, when it was on the streets, the services wasn't protecting us, and we've had to fight and fight and fight. You know, that trauma stays for life, and it does. And to hear that they might be letting these people out that committed these horrendous crimes, that is, I'm full of fear. I am full of fear, you know. The public are having to safeguard themselves. You know, we have all these services at this country, you know, but we are not being safeguarded. We are not being protected.
0: You're looking at pictures.
7: This crime has already gone through the roof. Why are they on about releasing them?
0: Yeah, I mean, we've just been looking at pictures of some of the criminals being released early. Can you remember exactly when that was, Tom? So they were popping the champagne, and there was cannabis being smoked and sort of celebrations.
1: It was September 2024.
0: Yeah, and it was shocking to see, you know.
7: They are not rehabilitated. They are not rehabilitated. They're celebrating, they're laughing at our systems, they're laughing at the government, and why wouldn't they? But then there's the victims and the survivors and the victims' families, and they're terrified and broken. And then they're not being supported with other services neither. You know, that every service is absolutely broken. You know, and what Andy needs to do is he needs to look at the bigger picture, because these systems are not fit for purpose. Releasing these perps is not the answer. He is putting so many women and children at risk, yeah, because of this scheme.
1: But Kelly, what do you say to those?
7: That is not in the interest of the public eye.
1: Are you not assuaged at all by Andy Burnham announcing that there will be more restrictions than the previous version of the scheme? That victims of the grooming gangs, for instance, those that were victims of serious sexual assault, will not see their abusers released, and the releases will be more limited now?
7: I'm not convinced of Andy at all. You know, he's not the first prime minister. I've heard numerous things, you know, around the gangs and stuff. You know, if you look back at every prime minister, they've always brought our situation into play when it comes to like votes of the people and stuff. I am not convinced of Andy at all. I think he's only paused this because he knows he has no choice. He really needs to rethink all of this. But, you know, if we're all honest, you know, the streets are already not safe. Domestic abuse survivors also, you know, there isn't enough refuges. You know, I went and did resettlements a few years ago, and do you know what the female prisoners said to me? We are not being housed, you know, because some of them are actually survivors, you know, of this crime. They're like, what option have we got? We have got the local perp or the shop doorway. Yeah. So women and stuff, and victims and survivors, they're not being housed, they're not being provided mental health support. There's huge expectations, you know, and the services are so overworked, so we're constantly being failed.
0: Yeah,
7: you know, how on earth?
0: It's got to be more about the victims. It's got to be more about the victims. Kelly Lees, really appreciate you coming on, a sexual abuse survivor and now ambassador for the Maggie Oliver Foundation. Have a good day. Really appreciate your time. Shall we move on? I should say, I mean, when Labour took office, there were only apparently 708 available spaces in the entire adult male prison estate in England and Wales. So it is true that Labour inherited a shocker.
1: They did. I mean, it was extraordinary over the time that the Tories built an extra 482 prison places across the 14 years in office.
0: That is bad.
1: Well, that's the net number, because gross they built 13,500. But the tragedy was that they started a big prison building program just at the start of COVID, where they closed a bunch of prisons. So they lost about 14,000 spaces. And then because of COVID, the prisons that are going to replace the ones that they'd shut down with, a lot of them got cancelled, delayed, or ran into other problems. So the problem is they shut some prisons before they built the new ones, and then COVID destroyed it. That's the Conservative excuse for what went
0: basically,
1: wrong with the prisons building.
0: Basically, there's so much government shut down, basically, while the pandemic was being dealt with.
1: Yeah, but ultimately, the prison building programme came, 10 years into Tory government or Tory-led government? If it had come earlier, it wouldn't have run into those problems, and there would be a lot more prison spaces. But
0: I mean,
1: that's,
0: it's pretty bleak if we have to start renting prison spaces in Estonia. I mean, come on now.
1: But also impractical, because of the visitation rights that prisoners have.
0: Well, so they have
1: statutory rights in this country to be able to be visited by friends and family. So the government would then have to pay for the flights. Not conjugal visits. But one of the difficulties
0: in the States,
1: isn't part of the ECHR.
0: Anyway, no, of course not, but that's just interesting. Mm. Anyway, it's 12:24. We're going to move on because children in an Oxfordshire village have sent letters and video messages to the Prime Minister pleading with him to keep them safe as he moves in. 1,250 asylum seekers are set to be housed nearby.
1: Well, one child wrote, "I love living in Pidlington. I love playing in the park." And another wrote, "I love living in Pidlington because my sister, I can visit my sister's grave. I worry I won't be able to do that anymore."
0: Well, there have been video messages too, exclusive on GB News.
6: "To Andy Burnham, I like my village exactly how it is and I don't want it to be changed. Dear Prime Minister, I love the park in Pidlington."
0: Well, will the campaign work? Let's speak to Jack Carson, our national reporter, who is in Pidlington for us. Jack, are the locals optimistic that Andy Burnham might listen and change his mind on this one?
8: Well, the reason they've taken this next step really is because they hadn't had any correspondence at all from their previous reaching out, their previous attempts to reach out to the Prime Minister to try and get a conversation going. This is a seriously concerned community. It's a seriously tight-knit community. As I've been here this morning speaking to locals, there is a real sense here that they are going to be outnumbered by the number of asylum seekers that would be housed at the facility, which is just over the trees over my shoulder. This park, this community space where I am now, is easily accessible from there, and that is where a lot of the concerns around the children's letters that have gone to the Prime Minister over the last 48 hours or so concern. It's 1,250 asylum seekers that would be housed in the proposed Ministry of Defence site. Now, it's not currently a military barracks, so there would be have to have some kind of accommodation provided or built at the cost of the taxpayer. It's currently just an MOD storage facility, so it's unlike other sites that are being used or proposed by the Home Office, sites like Crowborough, which was easily transferable barracks into accommodation. It's not the case here, and so residents are wondering why exactly this site has been chosen. It was considered to be an asylum centre more than 20 years ago, but those plans were dropped in the last Labour government around 2005-2006. And so residents here have been protesting in the last few weeks, including declaring independence from the United Kingdom, wondering if they could join the United States as the 51st state of America. But all of that really is a protest, and these letters to the Prime Minister from the children of this village is just another step of that protest to try and get the attention of the government and try and make them listen to their concerns. I spoke earlier to Gina Perkins. She's one of the concerned parents. Take a listen to what she told me.
9: "We as adults have started our campaign, and our chair, Tim McNally, he wrote a letter to Andy Burnham. That has fallen on deaf ears, and we have had no response. We've had no consideration from the government so far. So our next step is to say, actually, the people who are going to be most affected are probably our children, so we're fighting for their future. So we're hoping their letters about why they love Pidlington and why they don't want their childhood to be changed is by writing the letters to Andy Burnham, and hopefully he will listen."
8: Yeah, the Home Office say that the site would be secured with 24/7 security, with CCTV, would be self-contained, so essential services being provided there wouldn't have a drain on local people. Also saying that those asylum seekers staying there would have mandatory security checks. But with all of that in place, it still doesn't take away from the fact that if these plans were to go ahead, locals fear they're going to lose community spaces like this park, where so many of those children come and play.
0: All right, Jack Carson, thank you very much indeed for that report from Pinnington. I mean, you can understand why they're not looking forward to this, trying to stop it.
1: Yeah, you can understand why. You can understand why every single community across the country adjacent to a former military site will be thinking in the same way. But the issue is, I can't see how the government is going to relent on this, because it would mean relenting on the entire scheme, because every single village is going to be just as vociferous and saying, we don't want our village swamped, changed, everything else. I mean, a small village then sort of doubling in population overnight. I mean, it's a huge change that no community would necessarily want to see. But the government's committed to putting people in ex-army bases, and unless it comes up with another plan, which doesn't look likely.
0: Like deportations might be nice.
1: Yeah, I mean,
0: might solve the problem.
1: Good luck with that.
0: Yeah, well, a Home Office spokesperson said the concerns of communities are central to immigration reforms, and that it is working with local authorities to fairly disperse asylum seekers across ex-military sites. Well, Pinnington Parish Council has also been contacted for comment.
1: Now, the Green Party leader, Zach Polanski, has held a press conference today in London, in which he delivered an urgent message to the Prime Minister, Andy Burnham, on the impact of severe weather.
10: We are facing the biggest threat to this country since the Second World War. I'm setting out what Prime Minister Burnham can do now to tackle the crisis. Extreme weather is now the new normal. And without action, the impact on the people of this country will be unimaginably grave. The threats we face are threefold. First, the threat to the safety of the population. Almost 3,000 people have died from the effects of extreme heat this summer.
0: Well, there you go, Zach Polanski with his urgent message. Well, joining us now is GB News Chief Political Correspondent Catherine Forster. Now, Catherine, you were in the room. Do you think Andy Burnham feels the need to listen to Zach Polanski on policy?
11: Well, he's being accused of a dereliction of duty, and I'm here in a very nice air-conditioned room in central London, where Zach Polanski has been focusing on the extreme temperatures that we've been having. He was at a wildfire site in Oxfordshire just yesterday. But what struck me was what's taken him so long, because he became leader of the Greens back in September. I have to say, I've heard him talk a lot about Gaza. I've heard him talk a lot about wealth taxes, inequality. I haven't heard him talk very much about the environment until now. But he is basically saying, where is the government on this? 3,000 people have died. We're having these record breaking temperatures. It feels quite relentless, especially if you're stuck at home and you're elderly or you're vulnerable. And he's saying the government is basically paying no attention. If these 3,000 deaths that we've had from the excess heat had been from terrorism or from a pandemic, of course there would have been lots of action. His number one demand to Andy Burnham, who of course is on holiday at the moment, is no new drilling for oil and gas in the North Sea, because we do expect that Andy Burnham is potentially going to allow that. Unfortunately, I didn't get a question, but the question that I wanted to ask him is, I wanted him to explain why, given that we are going to have gas and oil for a long time in the transition away from fossil fuels, why is it better for the environment to ship oil and gas halfway round the world, which is what we are currently doing, when we have it literally off the shore of our own country in the North Sea? Admittedly, not that much, but why is it such a bad idea? It doesn't make sense to me. He was asked by other people. He didn't give an answer. He wants three things from the government. He wants people to be kept safe. He wants things like cool spaces in every area. He talked about heat-proofing homes. I'd be interested to know what that means, because, of course, more and more people are thinking that they need an air conditioning unit. That's very expensive in terms of energy, but it potentially saves people lives. We didn't get an answer. He also talked about the wildfires and for gas and oil companies to pay more. He also demanded that our water supply is nationalised. We know that Andy Burnham is looking at greater control of utilities, but doesn't sound like he's going to go as far as that. He had a firefighter talk, an NHS hospital worker. We know that there's been a terrible effect on the NHS because they are not equipped to deal with these temperatures. But the air conditioning question for Zach Polansky, unfortunately, will be for another day.
0: All right, Catherine Forster, thank you very much indeed. Yes, interesting to hear him talk about the environment. But there's been a lot of talk, particularly and on the front page of The Guardian, about how all these oil companies are making huge profits. But isn't that sort of a good thing? Because then they pay more tax, and also, you know, a lot of us have our pensions invested in things like
1: it's
0: BP.
1: It's only a good thing if we actually still have oil companies operating in this country. When the oil price went up and we were a net energy exporter, that was good for Britain. Now we're a net energy importer and the oil price has gone up.
0: Not so
1: that's
0: great
1: a bad
0: for
1: thing for Britain.
0: Not so great. Anyway, this is Good Afternoon Britain on GB News. Lots more coming up. Yes, Ed Miliband is heading to Washington today. Apparently he's going to be discussing the reopening of the Strait of Hormuz with Marco Rubio. And you'll wait, want to hear his the nickname MAGA has given him, but after the news.
1: Yes, coming up, residents say round-the-clock operations at a controversial Tildesley warehouse are making their lives a nightmare. We'll hear from locals who claim relentless noise is keeping them awake.
0: All of that and much more after your latest news headline.
3: Good afternoon. The top stories. A senior police chief has threatened legal action against Prime Minister Andy Burnham in an effort to prevent the killers of PC Andrew Harper from walking free under the early release scheme. Police searching for a 13-year-old boy who got into difficulty while swimming in Humberside in East Yorkshire yesterday have found a body. Formal identification hasn't taken place yet, but police said they believe it to be of the teenage boy. Guidance on use of toilets and changing rooms as single-sex spaces comes into force today. The code says trans people should use either gender-neutral facilities or the ones that match their biological sex. And Gianni Infantino has summoned senior leaders of football's world governing body to a meeting in Morocco today after another day in which he's faced criticism of his plan to sell off FIFA's commercial and event operations. Those are the latest GB News headlines. More at 1 o'clock.
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0: Good afternoon, Britain. It's 12:36. Now, this next story is slightly worrying. Andy Burnham is facing warnings that his first budget could unsettle the financial markets as he attempts to fund an ambitious programme of public spending.
1: Yes, the Prime Minister has backed major investments in areas including council housing, social care and indeed what he calls public ownership of various utilities, whilst promising to stick to the government's fiscal rules and bring down debt.
0: Yes, but there may be more to this than meets the eye. One Whitehall insider, quoted by The Spectator, claimed the plans could even make Liz Truss look like a savant. Well, should we speak to the economics editor at The Spectator, Michael Simmons, to give us a bit more detail on this? Because the big figure here seems to be £9 billion. And is there going to have to be some sort of creative accounting to allow him to borrow this much money?
12: Yeah, so the whole thing is a bit of a borrowing wheeze, and it's exploiting this change to the fiscal rules that Rachel Reeves made. And effectively, what this is you borrow to invest, but because you're investing, you claim that you've got this asset as well as a liability, and they offset each other. So in theory, your overall kind of debt level in terms of how it's judged for the fiscal rules doesn't go up. And so you can say, look, oh, we've increased this borrowing to build these things we've promised to build, but we've not broken any rules. But I think there's a couple of obvious problems to that. The first one is Rachel Reeves, right? This was her change to the rules. This tool was available to her. Yeah, I think in the last spending review, she only used it for about £9 billion worth. So my first question to the people telling Andy Burnham to do this is, if it was, you know, some silver bullet, why didn't Rachel Reeves really max it out? Surely she would have. And I think the reason that she didn't max this out is because it's just too risky a move. It doesn't necessarily work. It's risky for two reasons. Firstly, the government doesn't get to decide what is an asset and what is the value of the asset. That's decided by the OBR and people like the ONS. So, you know, you could try to increase borrowing this way and then find that the statisticians don't agree with you and they say, oh, actually, that asset's worth a lot less than you claim it is. And before you know it, your kind of measure against the rule goes up. But even if you convince the bean counters that these are serious investments and it's worth doing, you still have the problem of you have to go to the gilt market to raise the cash for the initial investment. And you're going to be doing that at times when yields are the highest they've been for decades. So it's still going to increase debt in the short term, even if it fits within your rules. So this is a wheeze that, you know, they might squeeze out a few extra billion at this budget. But in the grand scheme of things, it's not going to make a blind bit of difference to our public finances.
1: Well, in a similar sort of way, Andy Burnham has already announced one sort of utilisation of the so-called per-snuffle calculation, public sector net liabilities, net financial liabilities, that's the F, that he said he would fund this £500 million for the bus ticket price cap through changing climate finance from a grant to a loan, i.e. then it would be an asset and count against the balance sheet, therefore he could borrow more. I mean, it does seem like it's sort of a bit of accountancy trickery.
0: Girl math.
12: Yeah. Well, this is why I think the autumn is going to be pretty terrible for the government, because they've had a pretty good first few weeks. You know, their announcements seem to be being fairly well received. They're getting a poll boost. But this is the trouble that John Healey is going to have to solve or attempt to solve for Burnham come the budget, because we do not have the cash when they've got all these commitments. They've got the promise not to raise the major tax. Taxes. They've got every spending announcement that comes out from Andy Burnham, and they want to stick to the rules. And that's why you're hearing these technical accountancy measures that they might on the face of it work to get you, you know, the ticks you need for the OBR to say that you've still got sufficient headroom. But people in the market, the actual strangers that we borrow this money from, they don't care about how it's accounted for or what rule it meets or what rule it doesn't meet. They just care about the overall direction of borrowing. And it doesn't matter if you put this in the asset column or the liability column or you put it in a different book. They just see the numbers going up and up and up. They see inflation expectations looking bad into the long term. And I think Andy Burnham is going to potentially come unstuck here, because within those political constraints we've talked about, he doesn't have the room to make the major fiscal changes, whether that's bringing in some sort of austerity program, which he clearly wouldn't want to do, or massively raising taxes. He's not able to do that. So we're just going to have more of what we've become used to over the last few years, which is little tweaks around the edges that don't make a difference really to anyone's life.
0: Well, I guess he's hoping that this is all going to bring about some economic growth. I'm not sure how, but Michael Simmons, thank you very much indeed. Economics editor at The Spectator. I was trying to think of an analogy sort of with a designer handbag, if I could sort of recategorise it as some kind of public asset.
1: Yeah, your net wealth remains neutral. If you've spent a lot of money on the handbag, you could say, no, I haven't, because look, I have the handbag now and that's worth the same amount of the money that I've spent on it. Therefore, I haven't spent any money at all.
0: Something like that. Anyway, in other news, residents living next to a controversial warehouse in Tilsley say their lives have been turned upside down after round-the-clock operations began.
1: Well, early morning and late night works have left locals complaining the noise is keeping them awake through the night.
0: Well, GB News national reporter Sophie Reaper is on this story for us. Sophie, this has been going on a long time, hasn't it?
13: It has indeed. I think it was just under a year ago when we were first here, and this monstrosity behind me, it was just the bare bones. But as you can see now, it is fully formed and it is massive. It is 60 feet tall. That is more than 10 of me stood on top of myself. So that just gives you a sense. But until you're here, Tom and Emily, you just can't even gauge the size of it. But that now is the least of the worries of the residents here in Astley. Now they're concerned about the fact that Whistle have moved in. It's a 24/7 operation. Just take a listen to what the residents are having to endure overnight.

0: Well, joining me now is Eileen, who is the Reform Councillor for Astley. Eileen, thanks
1: good
0: so much for joining us.
1: Thank you.
0: Now, you got in as part of the May elections, didn't you? So you've only had about 3 months in office.
1: Correct.
0: But when you see this
1: monstrosity,
0: this behind
1: monstrosity.
0: Us, what are your thoughts? Because when this campaign began, it was all about trying to get it taken down.
1: Correct.
0: I think if we're being realistic, that's unlikely now, isn't it? So what is the plan of action now?
1: Right, these warehouses will never be taken down. We're going to have to live with them, and people in Astley are going to have mental conditions. They're trying to sell houses and losing 50-odd thousand pounds on the house. It's totally unacceptable. And this was all voted in on the planning committee by Wigan Council, by Labour councillors. So in May, hopefully, we'll get 13 Reform councillors in. Then we can get take over Wigan Council. We can then do site visits for anything like this. There was never, ever a site visit done here. Never. So I hope the planning committee are shaking their heads because they've got mental conditions here because of these things. And I'm hoping now that the government, because Andy Burnham, who is now Prime Minister of this country, is a local lad. He's been here. He's been here to see it. He would actually do compensation for the residents of Astley, which they need it. They need help. They need everybody behind them because these monstrosities are going to be built everywhere. Everywhere around here, you're going to have these warehouses, and it's absolutely disgraceful.
0: Eileen, what are the residents here saying to you? Because you mentioned that people have got mental health conditions. I know
1: Correct.
0: You told me earlier that some are on antidepressants even.
1: Correct.
0: That they're having, there are houses, Tom and Emily, literally just here, like a stone's throw away, maybe 50 metres away,
1: yeah.
0: And this is what they're having to live with. So what are residents saying to you?
1: They're saying that they've lost their lives. This is impacting on their lives 24/7. They can't sleep at night with the sounds, the lights. They're not getting any help whatsoever from the government or the local Wigan Council. It's absolute disgrace. They should hang their heads in shame. The residents want something done, whether it's the hours cut by Whistle, whether it's Whistle moving out completely, whether it's the interim licence not being fully granted. They need help, and they need the backing of the local council and the government.
0: You mentioned the government and yeah. You mentioned our new Prime Minister
1: yeah.
0: there. Of course, he said at the time, Andy Burnham, didn't he, that he wanted to do help, but now he didn't have yeah. the power at the time. Now he's got the ultimate power.
1: Correct.
0: Just in a few words, if you had a message to the Prime Minister, just a couple of sentences, yeah. what would that message be?
1: Andy, you're a local lad. You've been here. You know Astley. Please help these people here. They desperately need your help. They're looking to you because you're the main man of the country. You can help them. You can do things. You can get either Peel or the government to give them compensation, but they need your help, Andy. Please do it.
0: Eileen, thank you so much
1: thank
0: for joining
1: you.
0: Us. That's the Reform Councillor for this area. It's such a difficult thing to see these local residents struggle. Like I say, we've been coming now for almost a year from the very beginning to now, and the residents here are just desperate for any help they can get.
2: Thank you, Sophie. I can certainly understand why residents are upset about this. I mean, I can't believe how close that warehouse is to the back of their homes. It's a nightmare.
3: Well, we should say what the Director of Police for Wigan Council has said on this issue, Aidan Thacker, that is, or indeed Aidan Thatcher. This planning application went through our planning consultation and committee process. The final plans include landscaping, which will help screen and soften the appearance and mitigate the impacts on nearby properties.
2: Oh, I mean, I wouldn't want to be trying to sell my house right now with this massive warehouse behind it.
3: How significant must the landscaping be to cover a 60-foot shed?
2: Yeah, well, some very tall trees.
3: Yeah.
2: Some forest trees, perhaps.
3: Mm.
2: Anyway, let us know if you're affected.
3: Yes, this is Good Afternoon Britain on GB News. Lots more still to come.
2: Well, the Isle of Wight is packed with thousands of holidaymakers, not a warehouse in sight. GB News is live on the island.
3: But before we get to that, let's have a look at the travel weather.
4: You're looking happy.
5: Well, the forecast looks good.
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7: Thunderstorms for some parts of Germany, Austria into the Czech Republic, fine elsewhere, and the heat continues to build on Thursday across Central and Eastern Europe, mostly average temperatures or near average for Greece, but into Italy, Croatia, Slovakia, Romania, Hungary, it's exceptionally hot temperatures heading towards 40 Celsius, one or two thunderstorms, northern parts of Spain into Andorra, otherwise a lot of fine weather for Spain, for Portugal and for the Canaries over the next few days.
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8: Hello, very good day to you. I'm here from the Met Office with your GB News weather update. Now, it is going to be another rather wet day across northern parts with some strong winds to watch out for. But further south, it's staying largely dry. That's because we're further away from the low pressure system, which is sitting across northern areas, bringing unsettled weather here. There's a front which wraps around western parts of Scotland, pushing into Northern Ireland, bringing some rain here, and outbreaks of showery rain also across much of Scotland and into parts of northern England and North Wales. The heaviest showers likely across eastern parts of Scotland. Good chance there'll be some thunder, some hail, could cause some problems with potential downpours. Further south and southeast, lots of dry, sunny weather, but temperatures down markedly compared to yesterday. It is going to be windy for many places, especially across parts of northern England and Northern Ireland. Blustery in the south, but staying fine here for many as we go into the evening. Just a few showers across parts of southwest England. Further north, northern England, North Wales, Northern Ireland, plenty of showery rain into the evening. And then western parts of Scotland, a damp end to the day here with some persistent rain. Further east, it's those hefty, thundery downpours that we need to watch out for. We could see rainfall totals topping up to around 40 millimetres perhaps, so that could cause some problems. Overnight, the heaviest rain, the more persistent rain in the north, is gradually going to break up and ease, and a lot of it will clear away to the North Sea. But nonetheless, staying quite cloudy with further rain at times across northern parts. In the south, however, it's dry, lots of clear skies and temperatures down compared to recent nights. Mid-teens, really, for many places, low teens, even single digits in some places. Through tomorrow, there will be a bit of showery rain here and there, but nowhere near as much as we've seen through some recent days. A few spots, mainly across some northern parts, perhaps a couple further south, but generally across many southern areas. Again, it's going to be another dry day with a decent amount of bright or sunny weather, but temperatures down a few degrees.
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11: 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The M25 clockwise is blocked by a collision at Junction 27 in Epping. The M1 is closed between Junctions 16 and 18 near Daventry, causing delays from Junction 15A at to 16. The A43 is closed at Junction 15A in Northampton due to a spillage. North of the border, the A9 northbound is restricted at cross gates in Broome of Dalrioch due to a broken down vehicle. Across Wales, the A5 at Menai Bridge is closed. And on the trains, Cross Country and Great Western Railway services have reduced service between Newport and Cardiff Central. For more travel news, go to gbnews.com.
3: Afternoon, Britain. It's just gone 10 to 1. Now, it's one of the busiest weeks of the year on the Isle of Wight, as thousands of holidaymakers and sailing fans descend on the island.
2: And our South of England reporter Isabel Fekulak is also there for us now. Isabel, how are you doing?
12: Hello, guys. I am great. I'm currently on a little railway ride at Black Gang Chime, which is actually the oldest theme park in the UK. It's a great day out here on the Isle of Wight. And as you say, it's one of the busiest weeks here on the island. 100,000 people visiting for Cows Week. And while they're here, of course, they'll take in the rest of the attractions on the island, the Needles, and loads of other places that they can go and enjoy. And the weather is on our side today as well, as it has been all week. So a great chance for holidaymakers to come and enjoy the beauty that is right on our doorstep here on the Isle of Wight. I'm going to chat to some holidaymakers who are on another carriage of this train. We're going to have a little chat. Hello, guys. Are you enjoying your holiday in the Isle of Wight?
13: Yeah! We're having a great time.
12: And what made you come to the Isle of Wight?
13: We just wanted to stay in the UK because it's so hot abroad. And we looked it up and it just had so much stuff for the kids.
12: Choosing now to stay in the UK more than going abroad?
13: Yeah, absolutely. With the heat, especially with these guys, it's just too hot to go abroad. And what's better than getting on a ferry? You feel like you're actually going on holiday. That's why we chose it.
12: Absolutely. Have you guys been having fun?
14: Yeah.
12: What's your favourite thing about the Isle of Wight?
14: The rides.
12: Rides? Oh, brilliant. Thank you, guys. guys. We have tried to go on some of the other rides, but it's a little bit windy today. You'll see this amusement park is this theme park, sorry, is right on the edge of the seafront. If you just look around that way, you can see the beautiful seas, the English Channel there. And this all started, this theme park, 183 years ago when a whale skeleton rocked up on the shore here. A little fun fact for you there. Still going, the same family running it, and so many people enjoying all the amusements and different attractions here, not just at Black Gang Chine, but on the island as itself. It's a great thing for the local economy, a great boost for everyone that lives here on the Isle of Wight all year round.
2: Oh, what a fabulous place. Thank you very much indeed, Isabel Fekulak, South of England reporter there from the Isle of Wight. Looks fun, doesn't it?
3: Yeah, definitely.
2: Absolutely.
3: Highly recommendable.
2: Yeah. I went to Willow's Activity Farm near St Albans the other day. It was very fun too. A nice family day out. So there you go.
3: Activity Farm. I saw on your husband's Instagram.
2: Yeah, there you go. Yeah.
3: Oh, well, this is Good Afternoon Britain on GB News. Lots more coming up on today's programme. But first, let's check in on that weather forecast.
2: Let's.
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8: Hello again, I'm here with your GB News weather forecast from the Met Office. Now, there is some heavy thundery rain across the northern parts, Scotland in particular, at the moment, but that's easing through the next 12 hours or so, with a lot of dry weather to come for tomorrow. There's still low pressure over northern parts at the moment, and that's leading to the unsettled weather we have here. So still some persistent rain down the western side of Scotland feeding into Northern Ireland, and then that heavy thundery rain across eastern parts of Scotland, and some outbreaks of rain across parts of Northern England and Wales overnight, but a lot of the rain will be breaking up, clearing through, turning less heavy. Further south, it's staying dry with clear skies here, and worth bearing in mind, we have fresher air coming through, so temperatures will be a bit lower this coming night than they have been through some recent nights. First thing tomorrow morning, it is going to be quite cloudy across particularly central and eastern parts of Scotland, and there will be some rain around, but it's not as heavy, it's not going to be as widespread or as frequent as the rain that we've seen through some recent days. Western parts of Scotland seeing some sunshine through the morning, and across Northern Ireland it's similar. A few spots of rain, yes, but also some sunny breaks. Also across some parts of northern Western England and Wales, the odd bit of rain not out of the question, but generally dry with some sunshine. The greatest chance of the sunshine though will be across central and eastern parts of Scotland. Through the day tomorrow it is going to be much drier than recent days across northern areas. A few outbreaks of rain here and there, but generally dry with some sunshine. Again, the greatest chance of the sunshine will be across more southern and also some eastern areas. Worth noting, with that fresher air though, temperatures here will be down several degrees compared to today. We're looking at highs around 22, 23 Celsius, so still feeling warm in any sunshine. Later on through the evening, it's looking fine for much of the country, but towards the far northwest, a bit more cloud building and a bit of rain arriving later on. Friday looks largely fine for many places, but in the north over the weekend, it's going to be quite unsettled with some strong winds and some rain, hotter in the south.
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15: 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Entrance must be 18 or over. Lines close at 4 p.m. on the 21st of August. 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
3: Well, good afternoon, Britain. It's 1 o'clock on Wednesday, the 5th of August. I'm Emily Carver.
4: And I'm Tom Harwood. Well, the head of Thames Valley Police would take the government to court to block the early release of PC Andrew Harper's killers. And despite Andy Burnham's promised crackdown, a legal loophole means historical child sex offenders could still walk free early.
5: There is a real head of steam now building against the government's decision to release these two individuals. 233,000 people have signed a petition against those plans.
3: In a GB News exclusive, the children of Piddington are begging Andy Burnham to protect them. That's because 1,200 migrants are being moved into their tiny village in Oxfordshire.
6: Mr. Andy Burnham, we love our village. Please keep us safe.
7: Well, if these plans were to go ahead, migrants would outnumber local residents here more than 4-1. They have had no reply from their already pushes to the Prime Minister to stop this plan. So now the children of this village have written to him to try and urge him to stop this. Instead, I'll be speaking to a local resident this hour.
4: Miliband faces Rubio. Yes, Ed Miliband heads to Washington to discuss the reopening of the Strait of Hormuz with his American counterpart, Marco Rubio. And you'll want to hear the nickname that MAGA has given him.
3: New guidance enforcing single-sex spaces based on biological sex comes into force today. But a former equalities chief warns women may be left to enforce their own rights.
4: And the Isle of Wight is packed with thousands of holidaymakers for Cowes Week and the summer getaway. We're live on the island.
8: Well, it's peak season for tourists here on the Isle of Wight, with holidaymakers making the most of lots of attractions, including the oldest theme park in the UK, where I am, and I'll be chatting to lots of holidaymakers shortly.
3: Well, there you go. Lots to talk about today. Yeah, on that single-sex guidance, I mean, so it's coming into force today. Mm. So that means schools, hotels, public spaces will all have to say that you can only use toilets, for example, if you're biological sex. Mm. But who's actually going to enforce it? Is it going to be coming out of goodwill? Will these places have, bathrooms that are multi-sex for transgender people to use? I mean, how's it actually going to work in process? We're going to speak to Maya Forstadter, who's been at the forefront of this issue, and find out how she thinks it's actually going to work.
4: I think in practice, a lot of people will disregard the guidance.
3: Yeah, but then if people spot that, they'll potentially be able to take them to court over it. So it's going to get very messy very quickly. Mm. I think it's going to have to rely on goodwill and rely on places having options open for transgender people. Because I can't imagine that someone, if they've gone through all the surgery and whatever, to become a woman or a man, is going to then go back to their biological sex bathroom. I can't see it happening. So how's it going to be enforced? Mm. Are women going to be in the bathroom saying, "Oi, I think you're trans, get out"? Don't think so.
4: And then, I mean, what if they get it wrong? I mean, there have been cases where, you know, women who were born women but are kind of butch, lesbians and the like, have been shouted at by women telling them to get out of the bathroom because they think that they're

0: trans men, but they're not. They're women and were born women. They just have a short haircut. And I mean, this stuff can get really messy really quickly.
1: Yeah, I think most sensible people would say we need a sort of separate facility available for people. But let's see what Mara Forstatter has to say of sex matters. I'm sure she'll have some strong thoughts on that one. GBnews.com/your say is the way to get in touch. Lots to get it. And we will reveal what Ed Miliband's nickname is.
0: We've been teasing this for the last hour. Yeah,
1: it's quite funny. It's quite funny. Yeah. But let's get to the headlines of Tatiana.
2: Good afternoon. The top stories say senior police chief has threatened legal action against the Prime Minister in an effort to prevent the killers of PC Andrew Harper from walking free under the early release scheme. The family of the murdered police officer have expressed outrage at the Prime Minister's decision to allow offenders convicted of manslaughter to be released early, branding the move an utter betrayal. Meanwhile, the Daily Mail's reporting that 9,000 domestic abusers could be back on Britain's streets by 2019 under Labour's scheme. Opposition Assistant Whip Katie Lamb spoke to GB News.
3: I think it is completely disgusting. I mean, I won't go into the detail of what happened to PC Harper on air, but your listeners and viewers can have a look for themselves. I mean, the way that he died was unspeakably awful, and what happened to his body as well. And the idea that the people who killed him, who seem to have expressed no remorse for having done so, could be back on our streets, I think is unspeakable.
2: The families of babies said to have been harmed by Lucy Letby have failed to overturn a decision not to bring new charges against the former nurse. In January, the Crown Prosecution Service declined to charge the convicted serial killer with further counts of murder and attempted murder relating to 9 babies, including 2 who died, saying the evidential test was not met. After that decision, the families of 6 of the 9 babies involved challenged the decision via the victim's right to review scheme. The CPS confirmed that despite an extensive review involving an independent prosecutor, the original decision had been upheld. Letby, now 36, was convicted of murdering 7 babies and attempting to kill 7 others at the Countess of Chester Hospital between June 2015 and June 2016. Police searching for a 13-year-old boy who got into difficulty while swimming in Humberside in East Yorkshire yesterday have found a body. Formal identification hasn't yet taken place, but police said they do believe it to be of the teenage boy. Chief Superintendent Phil Booker of Humberside Police said this is an incredibly heartbreaking outcome and our thoughts are with the boy's family and friends at this devastating time. A man accused of killing a British woman and disposing of her body in a suitcase has appeared in a court in Athens today. The body of 38-year-old Elizabeth Jane Ross was discovered by a homeless man in a derelict building in Athens on the 18th of July. The suspect is widely reported to be 26-year-old Sharif Admadze, an Afghan boxer who left his home country after being orphaned as a teenager. The authorities are yet to publicly confirm his identity. He made no comment today and the case was deferred until Thursday when it's expected he will be formally charged. Andy Burnham is not actively considering a public inquiry into the UK actions of paedophile financier Jeffrey Epstein, despite the victims' minister saying the government was looking into it. Alex Davies-Jones suggested late last night that an inquiry was a possibility, adding the Prime Minister had agreed to meet Epstein's victims and was taking this very seriously. But it's now understood that a public inquiry is not being actively considered by Number 10. The family of 9-year-old Minnie Merriman, who was found dead at an industrial estate while her family were camping in Arbroath in Scotland, have described her as beloved, absolutely incredible and beautiful. The child from West Yorkshire was found seriously injured just after midnight on Monday at the Elliot Industrial Estate in the Angerstown and was taken to hospital in Dundee, where she later died. A 35-year-old man has been charged in connection with the death and is due to appear in court today. Single-sex spaces open to the public like toilets and changing rooms should be organised based on biological sex according to official guidance that has come into force. The code, published by Equality and Human Rights Commission, says trans people should use either gender-neutral facilities or the ones that match their biological sex. The guidance was published in June but is now in place in England, Wales and Scotland despite opposition among some MPs. It comes 16 months after the UK Supreme Court ruled sex inequality law means biological sex rather than the gender someone identifies as. And FIFA President Gianni Infantino is meeting with senior leaders of football's world governing body today as criticism of his now-scrapped plan to sell off FIFA's commercial and event operations intensifies after Secretary-General Matthias Grafström sent a highly critical internal memo to FIFA staff. Infantino summoned members of the FIFA Management Board to Morocco. Tuesday also saw Chief of Global Football Development Arsene Wenger insist he was not involved in Infantino's FIFA Forward Enterprise proposal, adding that aborting it was absolutely necessary and beyond question. At the weekend, UEFA said it lost confidence in Gianni Infantino's leadership. Several member associations, including Wales, with England set to follow suit, have withdrawn support for his re-election. Those are the latest headlines for now. More in half an hour.
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1: Past one. Now, a senior police chief is threatening legal action against the Prime Minister in an effort to prevent the killers of PC Andrew Harper walking free under the early release scheme.
0: Well, the family of the murdered police officer has expressed outrage at the Prime Minister's decision to allow offenders convicted of manslaughter to be released early, branding the move an utter betrayal.
1: This also comes as the Daily Mail is reporting that 9,000 domestic abusers could be back on Britain's streets by 2029 under this scheme.
0: Well, we're now joined by our Home and Security Editor, Mark White. Mark.
5: Well, in terms of this issue, particularly around those two of the three convicted of killing PC Andrew Harper, there is a real head of steam that's now building with regard to this. And I think that it may prove to be just too much for this government to resist. There are calls for the government now to enact some emergency legislation, a small change to the legislation on early release that's going through Parliament, that would mean that those convicted of killing an emergency services worker would be exempt from that legislation, so they wouldn't be released, these two individuals. Remember, the third man, the one that was behind the wheel of that car, was...
1: Can you just remind us the details of this? It was pretty...
5: Yes,
1: horrendous.
5: It was back in 2019 in a rural community in Thames Valley, PC Andrew Harper responding to reports that a quad bike was being stolen by a group of people when he and his patrol car chanced on the scene. He found the vehicle that the thieves were driving, trying to tow this quad bike away. He then responded. They took off with the tow rope still behind it. He got his legs caught up in this tow rope and they continued driving at high speed down this country road for more than a mile before Andrew Harper eventually, his body detached from the tow rope itself, but not before he had suffered catastrophic and fatal injuries. An absolutely horrific case, terrible that his family, friends, colleagues have had to go through that. In the wake of that, they campaigned for a new law that's since been enacted that means anybody that is involved in the killing of a member of the emergency services is automatically given a life sentence. It was too late for the trial of the individuals involved in his killing. But now, of course, the news that not only were they not jailed for life, but actually they'll get out even earlier than was initially the plan, has enraged them. Gut punch is what Lizzie Harper, Andrew Harper's widow, describes it as. And that's why lots of people have come in behind him. It's a petition at now at 230,000, 233,000. It was 160,000 when I came in this morning. So it's really shooting up. This is in the space of just over 24 hours. And in addition
1: Just on that, so that means that they'll have to debate it in Parliament.
5: Yes, they will, absolutely.
1: Yeah.
5: And In addition to that, you've got the Police Federation now actively looking at launching a legal challenge in the form of hopefully a judicial review. And today, the Chief Constable of Thames Valley Police confirmed that he is instructing lawyers to look at whether it's something that the force might be able to join in with, this Police Federation legal action.
0: Okay, well, Mark White, thank you very much indeed. Let's turn now to the criminal defence solicitor, Marcus Johnston. Because, Marcus, there will be many victims of crime who are still feeling, frankly, none the wiser about this scheme.
6: That's right, Tom. It's a very sad day for the families of the murdered the police officer. To have a scheme where prisoners can be released at such an early stage is really devastating for them. But it's this very sad indictment on the state of the criminal justice system at the moment. We're seeing offences across the board now where people are spending very little time in prison. Even for very serious offences, very little time is actually spent behind bars. And so going to prison is not really a deterrent any longer. I think many of your viewers will probably agree with that. There just isn't the threat against committing these offences, because they know that even the murder and the manslaughter of a serving police officer is there to protect the public, means that they spend very, very little time in prison. Now, that's just not a deterrent for other people who are out committing crimes. And even the government's new scheme, the new early release scheme, to get prisoners out of prison early, it is just such a sad state of affairs for the criminal system. There's just no deterrent if people get sentenced to a large time in prison and then they're out in the matter of months, possibly a couple of years. It just doesn't make any sense at all.
1: Yeah, we're just looking at a picture of the two who could be released early, and they don't seem to be showing any remorse, do they? I wonder if you know how this would work in practice, this potential legal action. So the Thames Valley Police Federation are preparing a legal challenge, and the Chief Constable, Jason Hogg, is potentially going to join this legal challenge. What might that look like in practice?
6: I think it will be difficult to achieve it. I mean, the easiest way is simply for the government and the politicians to actually change the law to include all offences or selected offences. But if you're going to exclude manslaughter from the from these provisions, then anybody who's convicted of manslaughter will be subject to the early release. So there's lots of other offences that we keep coming across loopholes in all different types of legislation. And what happens is the lawyers will find a loophole for their client to fit into, and therefore it's early release. So you'll have murder and those subject to murder will be released probably two-thirds of the way through, but they're not subject to the early release scheme. But somebody who's committed manslaughter will be subject to early release, and therefore could be released perhaps halfway through. And then there could be other reasons why they're released even earlier, with the home detention curfew. So we are entering a stage where it becomes so confusing. Nobody really understands how this release scheme actually works. There are so many conditions to it, exclusions, loopholes to it. It's just so confusing with all different offences. And so you now have this situation we've seen now in the media, where somebody's being released early, and even the government's finding it difficult to explain why. We've got the ludicrous issues in the media this morning about the government not really knowing what a serious offence is. How do you decide what is serious to decide when somebody's released? I think we just need to go back to basics, figure out what offences are eligible for early release and which are not, and just keep people in prison. But we know that's the inherent problem, because there are not enough prison places. So all we're doing is releasing prisoners to let other prisoners into prison, release that new batch out early, next ones go in. It's just achieving absolutely nothing.
0: Well, potentially one of the reasons why the government is not so forthcoming on restricting these early releases is that to the government, this isn't a one-off early release scheme for this September to release some pressure just for now. This is how they want the criminal justice system to work in the future. just ad nauseum. The man behind the sort of research into this early release scheme, who carried out the review, David Gawke, has said in terms that this should just be the new default. This is how they want the system to work. Whereas a lot of the reporting around this seems to say, oh, we have to do this. This is just some pressure now. This is an emergency release valve. But no, this is how they want the system to work.
6: It is, Tom, and it's been gradually reduced over the years. It's a complete con on the British public to sentence somebody to, say, 15 years in prison. It doesn't mean 15 years in prison at all. It often means very little. If I can, let me just give you a quick example. I was just writing out some calculations earlier. Let's say you've got somebody who's committed three sexual assaults against an adult and receives 6 years for each of those sexual assaults. The maximum is 10 years for each. But let's say they get 6 years for each sexual assault. That's 18 years in total. Now, we know that they only serve that concurrently, not consecutively. So that means it's just 6 years maximum. Now they'll be subject to serving 2 years in prison. They only serve one third. Less time on remand. Let's say they served 18 months waiting. They'll serve 6 months in prison when the total sentence was 18 years. Now, that doesn't make any sense to me as a lawyer, and probably doesn't make any sense to any of your viewers. But that's the new standard. That's what we're seeing.
1: Also, as the victim, you go through so much trauma going to court potentially, and giving your statements and going to the police station God knows how many times. I mean, it makes you think, why bother? Really damaging for confidence in the criminal justice system. Marcus, we're going to have to leave it there, but really appreciate your insight on this. Marcus Johnson, the criminal defence solicitor. I mean, I think the government perhaps is finding out that there's no such thing as a small crime. Every crime has a victim in one way or another.
0: I think it is.
1: We talk about burglary, okay? Some might say that's not as severe as assault, maybe not. But the people living in that home are going to be fearful. Not going to feel safe in their own home.
0: I think it's really difficult when the government says, look, we've got it wrong in the first place, we're going to change it, but then doesn't go quite far enough and leaves some big blatant gaps there. It's a sticky wicket for the Prime Minister.
1: Oh, absolutely, and I wonder what the impact is on reporting crimes. Anyway, children in an Oxfordshire village have sent letters and video messages to the Prime Minister. They're pleading with him to keep them safe from the 1,250 asylum seekers set to be housed nearby.
0: Yes, one child wrote, I love living in Piddington. I love playing in the park. And another wrote, I love living in Piddington because I can visit my sister's grave. I worry I won't be able to do that anymore.
1: There have also been video messages too, exclusive on GB News.
7: To Andy Burnham, I like my religion exactly how it is and I don't want it to be changed. Dear Prime Minister, I love the park in Piddington.
1: Well, GB News national reporter Jack Carson is in Piddington for us. Jack, what's the mood on the ground?
8: Well, let's get a sense of that, shall we, with local resident here, Ian. I mean, Ian, 1,250 asylum seekers plan to be put in a centre, essentially over those trees. I mean, in this community of less than 300 people, how does that sound? How does that feel for you as a local here?
9: I mean, it's a huge shock, massive shock. As you know, we don't have very many assets in the village. This is our principal asset that we are standing in today. It's where people have come, walked their dogs, kids play footy, as you can see, and that's all now being thrown up in the air by an announcement that was not discussed, consulted with even the council, let alone us. So it's caused a big shock in the village.
8: How does that make you feel, the fact that other areas have had some prior warning to this, yet you've had really even no contact as it stands now from the Home Office about what the plan looks like, what it would mean? Because a fact sheet online that they've published said that this could be a centre that could be used for the next decade or so.
9: Yeah, I mean, I think that's one of the things, I mean, that has caused the greatest consternation in the village. We have no idea. We still don't know exactly what their plans are. You've quite the sort of summarise the headlines, but we don't know anything about security. We don't know how we're going to be protected through this process. We don't know where, we don't know anything. And for a village, or for any town or city or village in this country to have that little input, the council haven't had it either. They were surprised. The MP was as well. So this is, been thought of for some considerable time by the government, but not shared with anybody locally. And that's just not right.
8: And there's been different forms of protest, one being being declaring independence from the United Kingdom. The newest and the latest in the last 24 hours or so is the children of this village sending letters to the Prime Minister. What do you hope that achieves?
9: I mean, a couple of things. I mean, one, it's a real issue. We've got sort of 50 kids in the village. This is where they come and play. And this is, you know, as you talk to the parents who've got these children, this is a massive concern. They've moved here to build their lives, and suddenly they are going to be worried about what this means for their kids. So that's the underlying thing. Secondly, we had a big village party here 2 weekends ago, and the kids were amazing. They painted the stands, you can see, and they became so passionate about what this meant. So then we thought, well, actually, let's let them have their voice. So, as you know, a lot of letters have gone off to Andy Burnham, and we shall see what comes of it. But it's actually been very powerful for the village as well, because it kind of brings it to the head what this actually means.
8: All right, Ian, thank you so much for joining us this afternoon. Of course, the Home Office said that this site, if it was to go ahead, would have 24/7 security and other measures to try and ensure the security of the site and these residents. But as you heard there from Ian, there are a lot of concerns, mainly about the safety of the children and the residents that live in this village.
0: Well, Jack Carson, thank you very much indeed.
1: The Home Office spokesperson has said the concerns of communities are central to immigration reforms, and that it's working with local authorities to fairly disperse asylum seekers across ex-military sites. The Pinnington Parish Council has also been contacted for comment.
0: Well, this is Good Afternoon Britain on GB News. Lots more still to come on today's programme.
1: Well, yes, new guidance enforcing single-sex spaces based on biological sex comes into force today. But a former equalities chief warns that women may be left to enforce these rights on their own.
0: But after the break, Ed Miliband heads to Washington, D.C. to discuss the reopening of the Strait of Hormuz with his American counterpart, Marco Rubio. And you'll want to hear the nickname MAGA has given him.
1: Yes, all of that and more to come here with GB News, Britain's number one news channel.
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11: Arsenal are closing in on one of the biggest signings of the summer after agreeing a deal worth around £75 million with Newcastle for Bruno Guimaraes. The Gunners have reached an agreement with the Magpies for the Brazil international, with the midfielder now expected to complete a move to the Emirates after a lengthy transfer saga. Newcastle had spent much of the window insisting Guimaraes was not for sale, with club officials making it clear it would take an exceptional offer to prize away their captain. However, the situation changed as the summer progressed, and he's now on his way to the capital. That's the latest sport. 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
0: Good afternoon, Britain. It's 28 minutes past one. Now, can Ed Miliband, the new Foreign Secretary, win over one Donald Trump?
1: Yes, sir. Ed Miliband is travelling to Washington today for the first visit to the US as Foreign Secretary.
0: Well, it comes after Ed Miliband, of course, previously branded the US president as racist and misogynistic.
1: Yes, he even joined a stopped Trump protest in London. But joining us now is the Republican commentator Nora Lee Notson. Nora, Ed Miliband apparently is being called his nickname is apparently Ed Milliwatt over in the MAGA team. Is that right?
3: Right.
1: That's correct, is it? Is that because of his commitment to net zero and renewables?
3: His commitment to net zero, being known as a socialist. Steve Bannon has also come out and said they call him a red diaper baby. Trump has been very open that he wasn't pro Andy Burnham appointing Ed Miliband, but he's also got in front of it by already talking about Andy Burnham needs to drill the North Sea if they want to secure energy policy, if they want security in the nation. And Marco Rubio extended the olive branch when he met with Ed Miliband a month ago in the Philippines and said, please come visit in Washington at your earliest opportunity. So Ed Miliband is being very pragmatic. The administration is being very pragmatic about it as well. They're going to talk about three issues that they align on. One is they want a ceasefire with Iran, and they want to secure the passageway of the Strait of Hormuz because cost of living crisis is an issue in the UK and in the US. So that's a very important issue. Two, they're going to talk about Ukraine, Russia. Ed Miliband will position it as standing shoulder to shoulder with the Ukraine. And the third thing they'll talk about is the humanitarian crisis with Gaza and trying to secure lasting peace and the security for Israel and for Palestinians. So those are the three main things on the agenda. We know that Trump has a history of putting the past behind him. He had issues with Rubio. He had issues with Elon Musk. He had issues with a lot of the tech titans who had then moved over to his side. So Trump administration will be very practical about working together with its strongest partner in the world.
0: This is one of the issues that will test, I suppose, the strength of the partnership between the United States and the United Kingdom. These might be the least aligned counterparts in the State Department and the Foreign Office that there have been for quite some time. I mean, completely opposite ends of the political spectrum.
3: You're absolutely right. He's a socialist, so he falls on the opposite end of the spectrum in terms of economic policy, but he's there to build bridges as foreign secretary. So that's why the issues they're going to be talking about is collaboration, working with the strongest partner that the UK has in the world, which is the United States. And they are aligned on cost of living being a big issue between the two countries. So if they can find a way forward with ensuring passageway with the Strait of Hormuz and a lasting ceasefire, that will be a win and help to repair any rifts that there may have been in the past.
1: All right. Well, Nora Lee Notson, thank you very much indeed, Republican commentator there. We'll see how it goes. I mean, they're going to have quite a difference of opinion on most things, including Gaza, of course.
0: Although it is their job to be diplomatic about it all.
1: Very diplomatic. Well, Ed Miliband hasn't been very diplomatic with his language in the past about Donald Trump, although, to be honest, every single Labour MP you can think of has said he's a racist and a misogynist by the sounds of things.
0: I mean, to be fair, Donald Trump's own vice president once said such things.
1: So, that is true.
0: So he does have the capacity to forget and forgive.
1: When do you forgive and forget? Well, we have some breaking news to bring you now. The Independent Office for Police Conduct, or the IOPC, can confirm that the Met officer who fatally shot Chris Cabba will no longer face disciplinary proceedings.
0: Well, with the details, joins us Mark White, our Home and Security Editor. Mark,
5: Well, this is one of those cases that has been hanging over this officer for the better part of 4 years. Just to remind ourselves of the fact, this was in September 2022. Police were following a vehicle that had been flagged up to them on their criminal databases as being linked to firearms offences, gang violence and the like. They followed it. They stopped that vehicle, and in an attempt to stop the vehicle, I think we've got images from back at the time where you can see the police running up to the vehicle. The man inside, Chris Cabba, continued to try and reverse and drive at speed into the police officers and the vehicles. And during that confrontation, as officers attempted to detain him, one officer, codenamed NX121, opened fire, a single shot that struck Chris Cabba, and he suffered fatal injuries, died in hospital the next again day. Now, this was investigated, of course, initially by the police and then the Independent Office for Police Conduct to take over investigations like this that involve the death of someone at the hands of police officers. They recommended charges to the Crown Prosecution Service, and this officer, NX121, went to trial in October of 2024. Later that month, though, a jury at the Old Bailey in London found him not guilty of the charges that he was standing accused of. However, it didn't end there, because the Independent Office for Police Conduct wanted another bite of the cherry. They were coming at him again, this time for possible gross misconduct in terms of the way that he conducted himself that evening. That was absolutely against the wishes of the Metropolitan Police. They have stuck by this officer throughout. They believe that he did exactly what was required of him in the most trying of circumstances. You can see, as I say, from these images, they were dealing with potentially someone involved in firearms offences and someone who was trying their best to get out of that by just recklessly reversing and going forward into those surrounding police cars and police officers.
0: Using the car as a battering ram, I think, was what they decided. But this was a guy, Chris Cabba, who was a known gangster, who was wanted for firing off a gun in a nightclub several nights before this incident, and yet who, across the political left, once this unfortunate police shooting became known about, people were saying that Cabba was some sort of pillar of the community. The political pressure from a section of left-wing politicians was immense. And it was all spoken about in the wake of George Floyd. Do you think that some of this sort of hounding of the police officer by the IOPC and the like is downstream of that initial political pressure?
5: Yeah, listen, there's a lot to be said about this. The first is that the police officers stopping that vehicle did not know that Chris Cabba was in. They were just stopping a vehicle linked to potential firearms. So the threat level is up anyway. But you're right, Chris Cabba, after the fact, an individual who later was identified as Chris Cabba, was an individual who had, far from leading a blameless life, was a member of the 6-7 gang, a notorious gang in London, responsible, according to the police, for many, many crimes, including violent crimes as well. Now, as far as Chris Cabba was concerned, that night you mentioned with regard to the shooting in a nightclub, he'd actually shot an individual, not just firing off a gun. He shot and injured an individual, and was a case was being brought on that, and subsequently associates of Chris Cabba have been convicted for their part in that shooting. So, yes, this is an individual who was regarded as a high-level gang member involved in violent acts. And as far as the police are concerned, the Commissioner of the Metropolitan Police, Mark Rowley, who's about to make a statement outside Scotland Yard this afternoon, has been fighting this for a long period of time, because this isn't the only officer. There have been multiple officers, particularly firearms officers, who have these cases hanging over them for years and years.
1: We've seen walkouts as a result, haven't we?
5: In fact, yeah, we've heard from Mark Rowley, said that the IOPC has now reconsidered NX121's case in light of the recent change in the law. This is, brought forward by the government to try and offer a degree of protection to officers when they're carrying out these difficult and onerous jobs on behalf of the public, often jobs that are volunteering, jobs that they volunteer for that they don't have to do. So we can bring you more on this. I'm being rapt at the moment. We'll bring you more on this in a bit.
0: And we'll bring that statement when it happens by the Met Police.
1: Yes, so that's what's coming up. But as well, new guidance enforcing single-sex spaces based on biological sex comes into force today. But a former equalities chief is warning that women may be left to enforce their own rights themselves. All the better, more to come on GB News, Britain's News Channel.
13: Hello, very good day to you. I'm here from the Met Office with your GB News weather update. Now, it is going to be another rather wet day across northern parts with some strong winds to watch out for. But further south, it's staying largely dry. That's because we're further away from the low pressure system, which is sitting across northern areas, bringing unsettled weather here. There's a front which wraps around western parts of Scotland, pushing into Northern Ireland, bringing some rain here, and outbreaks of showery rain also across much of Scotland and into parts of northern England and North Wales. The heaviest showers likely across eastern parts of Scotland. Good chance there'll be some thunder, some hail, could cause some problems with potential downpours. Further south and southeast, lots of dry, sunny weather, but temperatures down markedly compared to yesterday. It is going to be windy for many places, especially across parts of northern England and Northern Ireland. Blustery in the south, but staying fine here for many as we go into the evening. Just a few showers across parts of southwest England. Further north, northern England, North Wales, Northern Ireland, plenty of showery rain into the evening. And then western parts of Scotland, a damp end to the day here with some persistent rain. Further east, it's those hefty, thundery downpours that we need to watch out for. We could see rainfall totals topping up to around 40 millimetres perhaps, so that could cause some problems. Overnight, the heaviest rain, the more persistent rain in the north, is gradually going to break up and ease, and a lot of it will clear away to the North Sea. Nonetheless, staying quite cloudy with further rain at times across northern parts. In the south, however, it's dry, lots of clear skies, and temperatures down compared to recent nights. Mid-teens, really, for many places, low teens, even single digits in some places. Through tomorrow, there will be a bit of showery rain here and there, but nowhere near as much as we've seen through some recent days. A few spots, mainly across some northern parts, perhaps a couple further south, but generally across many southern areas. Again, it's going to be another dry day with a decent amount of bright or sunny weather, but temperatures down a few degrees.
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19: 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The M1 northbound is closed between junctions 16 and 18 and between junctions 12 and 13 near Daventry. The A43 is closed at junction 15A in Northampton due to spillage. The M2 eastbound between junctions 3 and 4 near Chatham is closed. In Scotland, the M8 eastbound between junction 19 at Kingston Bridge has one lane restricted, causing queues. Across Wales, the A5 at Menai Bridge is closed. And on the trains, cross-country and Great Western Railway services have reduced service between Newport and Cardiff Central. For more travel news, go to gbnews.com.
1: Now, women who want to protect their right to single-sex spaces may have to take responsibility for enforcing those rights themselves. That's after the former chair of the Equality Watchdog warned that the regulator doesn't have the resources to do it.
0: Yes, Baroness Faulkner says that new guidance on same-sex spaces will remain largely unenforced due to lack of funding and practicalities.
1: So will women be left to enforce single-sex spaces on their own? Well, joining us now is the Executive Director of Sex Matters, Maya Forstadt, who's been at the forefront of this issue. Maya, so is this how it's going to work in practice? Is it going to be, you know, women who sort of spot someone they think is a transgender in their toilets, they're going to have to sort of, I don't know, try and boot them out themselves or, you know, go to law enforcement about it? What do you think is going to happen?
20: No, I don't think it's quite like that. You should look at the policies. What's your employer's policy? What's your gym's policy? Don't wait until there's an issue in the change room. Ask them what their policy is and make sure their policy is lawful. The guidance is now really clear. They don't have an excuse of saying they're waiting for guidance. And it's true, the EHRC doesn't have the resources to follow them all up, but they do have to follow the law.
0: I suppose there's also the matter of just practicalities of enforcement. I mean, we're not going to expect a clothes shop to have sort of guards standing outside the changing rooms or the loos. I mean, ultimately, isn't any solution always going to be societally enforced rather than enforced by some sort of law enforcement or otherwise?
20: Yes, that's true. I mean, that's true everywhere. You know, pubs have bouncers who keep the peace. Clothing stores have security. They do enforce rules. They do try and make sure that people follow the rules and the signs that are clearly there. But ultimately, it does depend on people. Everyone knows what sex they are. Everyone can understand a sign that says male or female, and they need to respect that.
1: So it's going to rely probably on some goodwill coming from transgender people, isn't it, really? I mean, there has been quite a lot of, reporting on this, speaking to trans women and trans men and listening to their concerns over this. And they're saying, you know, I can't possibly go into the toilet of my biological sex. I'll be, you know, scared for my life, or I won't feel safe in there. For example, a trans man, so that's a girl or a woman who's transitioned to be a man, you know, may have a beard or, you know, facial hair, so they're worried that they won't fit in. I mean, in cases such as that, is it important for places to have unisex toilets or something else?
20: Yeah, most large buildings, most large modern buildings already have male, female, and an accessible unisex option. So it's not like they need to build anything new. Those options are already there. Obviously, there are some, you know, very small historic pubs and things like that that don't. But most places already have that because that's been the law for 15 years. So it's not a lack of infrastructure. It's that people don't want to use the unisex. They want to use the opposite sex facilities. And this guidance has made very clear that they can't do that. It's not up for negotiation, and everyone should follow the rules.
1: Do you think there might be some men who want to try and test this?
20: I'm sure there will be. And there are also councils that are not adopting lawful policies. Bristol Council have said that their policy is going to be continuing to allow gendered spaces, so male and female spaces that are based on gender identity, not on sex. And those are the kinds of cases that I think women may well have to take them to court.
0: Are you going to be involved in some of those cases?
20: We will be. We are involved in some, and I'm sure we'll be involved in more. The law is clear, and women all over the place can use that law. And the EHRC will have to step into some of them where there are, organisations being really intractable or a demonstration to be made.
0: So Sex Matters is going to take Bristol Council to court?
20: We're not directly involved in that one, but we are involved in some other ones.
0: Okay.
1: All right. Well, Maya Forstadt, thank you very much indeed for your time, Executive Director of Sex Matters. Well, the government spokesperson has said for the first time, this government has appointed a standalone minister for women and equalities, showing how seriously we take protecting women's rights. The updated code also strengthens guidance across all protected characteristics, including protections for disabled people and updated advice on pregnancy and maternity discrimination. The code has now come into force, and we welcome the clarity it provides.
0: Well, this is Good Afternoon Britain on GB News. Lots more still to come on today's programme.
1: Yes, the Isle of Wight is packed with thousands of holidaymakers today. GB News is live on the island.
0: But first, let's have a look at the travel weather.
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22: Thunderstorms for some parts of Germany, Austria into the Czech Republic, fine elsewhere, and the heat continues to build on Thursday across Central and Eastern Europe, mostly average temperatures or near average for Greece, but into Italy, Croatia, Slovakia, Romania, Hungary, it's exceptionally hot, temperatures heading towards 40 Celsius, one or two thunderstorms, northern parts of Spain into Andorra, otherwise a lot of fine weather for Spain, for Portugal and for the Canaries over the next few days.
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0: Good afternoon, Britain. It's 10 to 2. Now it's one of the busiest weeks of the year for the Isle of Wight as thousands of holiday makers and sailing fans descend on the island.
1: Yes, including GB News South of England reporter Isabel Fekulak, who's there for us. Isabel, where are you now?
34: Hello, guys. I'm currently on one of the rides here at Black Gang Trine, the oldest theme park in the UK. We're here on the Isle of Wight. Lots of people here on holiday for Cowes Week. Around 100,000 visitors attracted during this time of year. Peak season, around 3,000 people on site here at Black Gang Trine today. I'm going to chat to some of those people who are on this ride with me. They've come down on holiday. Mark, hello. You're on holiday. Are you enjoying yourself? yourself?
3: Yes, fantastic.
34: Where have you come from?
3: Manchester.
34: Worth the trip?
3: Absolutely.
34: Do you come to the island much? Is this your first time?
3: First time, yeah.
34: And would you say it's just as good as being abroad on holiday?
3: It's probably better.
34: Better?
3: We have some fantastic weather.
34: Brilliant, thank you. And you guys, have you come down on holiday as well?
4: We have, yeah. Yeah. We're together from Manchester, yeah.
34: Brilliant, and are you enjoying yourselves?
5: Yeah.
34: Yeah. Yeah. What do you love most about the island?
4: The views, the weather. Beautiful, yeah.
34: How long have you been here?
4: 2 days now, isn't it?
5: Yeah. Yeah.
34: Are you sad to be going home eventually, or?
4: We will be, yeah. We've got a few days left yet, but yeah.
34: And what else are you doing while you're here on the island? You've obviously got Black Gang China, you've got the needles, what else?
4: Yeah, there's a few other things. The boss downstairs there, she sorted it all out, so.
34: Brilliant. Well, this ride has just come to an end. We've been here all week. We've been enjoying the various attractions. We're going to put our arms up now. We're going to get off this ride. We've been chatting to people who have said that this is just as good as being on holiday. And certainly it is. The weather here is beautiful. Great conditions. Cowes Week as well. The largest and oldest sailing regatta in the world. So lots of people here to enjoy that. And certainly it is a great place to be.
1: Fantastic stuff, Isabel. Thank you for your creative reports. Loving it. Absolutely loving it. Isabel Fekulek there, our South of England reporter.
0: Now, whilst it's clearly a grand day out on the Isle of Wight,
1: oh, yes.
0: GB News is having a grand day out of its own tomorrow.
1: Yeah, we're all over the place. Where are you?
0: Well, I'm going to be up in Durham, my old stomping ground.
1: Oh, yeah.
0: Our producer, Meg, in our ear, she's going to be out in Barry Island in Wales.
1: That's going to be fun.
0: Mr. Emily Carver is going to be out in Essex.
1: I'm going to be there too.
0: And you're going to be there as well.
1: Greeting all of our members, which is going to be fantastic.
0: We've got people up and down the length and breadth of the country, obviously up in Scotland as well.
1: Yeah, Aberdeen.
0: Yeah.
1: Leeds.
0: And it's a huge day to celebrate Britain. That's the whole brand of it. Celebrate Britain, and coincidentally also celebrating 5 years of GB News.
1: It's that's pretty cool, isn't it? 5 years, half a decade we've been around. Can you remember life without GB News? I can't.
0: No, certainly not. It's going to be a huge day of celebration. Do come along to one of the events if you can. You can find out more on the website. But this is Good Afternoon Britain on GB News. Lots more to come after the weather.
6: Today, clouds overhead, total zen within. 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
7: Hello again, I'm here with your GB News weather forecast from the Met Office. Now there is some heavy thundery rain across the northern parts, Scotland in particular at the moment, but that's easing through the next 12 hours or so with a lot of dry weather to come for tomorrow. There's still low pressure over northern parts at the moment and that's leading to the unsettled weather we have here. So still some persistent rain down the western side of Scotland feeding into Northern Ireland and then that heavy thundery rain across eastern parts of Scotland and some outbreaks of rain across parts of Northern England and Wales overnight, but a lot of the rain will be breaking up, clearing through, turning less heavy. Further south, it's staying dry with clear skies here, and worth bearing in mind, we have fresher air coming through, so temperatures will be a bit lower this coming night than they have been through some recent nights. First thing tomorrow morning, it is going to be quite cloudy across particularly central and eastern parts of Scotland, and there will be some rain around, but it's not as heavy, it's not going to be as widespread or as frequent as the rain that we've seen through some recent days. Western parts of Scotland seeing some sunshine through the morning, and across Northern Ireland it's similar. A few spots of rain, yes, but also some sunny breaks. Also across some parts of northern Western England and Wales, the odd bit of rain not out of the question, but generally dry with some sunshine. The greatest chance of the sunshine though will be across central and eastern parts of Scotland. Through the day tomorrow it is going to be much drier than recent days across northern areas. A few outbreaks of rain here and there, but generally dry with some sunshine. Again, the greatest chance of the sunshine will be across more southern and also some eastern areas. Worth noting with that fresher air though, temperatures here will be down several degrees compared to today. We're looking at highs around 22, 23 Celsius, so still feeling warm in any sunshine. Later on through the evening, it's looking fine for much of the country, but towards the far northwest, a bit more cloud building and a bit of rain arriving later on. Friday looks largely fine for many places, but in the north over the weekend, it's going to be quite unsettled with some strong winds and some rain, hotter in the south.
6: Today, clouds overhead, total zen within. 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
2: 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Entrance must be 18 or over. Lines close at 4pm on the 21st of August. 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
2: Good afternoon, Britain. It's 2 o'clock on Wednesday, the 5th of August. I'm Tom Harwood.
3: And I'm Emily Carver. Well, breaking news this afternoon, the firearms officer who shot dead Chris Cabot will not face disciplinary action. Finally ending almost 4 years of uncertainty, the Met Chief, Sir Mark Rowley, says the police accountability system is broken. We'll hear from him soon.
2: And the head of Thames Valley Police could take the government to court to block the early release of PC Andrew Harper's killers. And despite Andy Burnham's promised crackdown, a legal loophole remains, meaning historical child sex offenders could still walk free.
3: In a GB News exclusive, the children of Piddington are begging Andy Burnham to protect them as 1,200 migrants are being moved into their tiny little village in Oxfordshire.
4: Mr. Andy Burnham, we love our village. Please keep us safe.
2: And ministers are to reward firms for creating jobs and helping young people into work rather than achieving net zero targets. Is this a welcome end to woke box ticking or a betrayal of Britain's environmental goals? It's absurd that this social value obligation was placed on contracts under the last government. And it just grew and grew. It meant that when we were looking for a supplier for small modular nuclear reactors, in order to win that contract, you had to prove that you gave opportunities to refugees, that you had a gender-balanced workforce, that you had LGBT-inclusive policy. In fact, just about the only thing you didn't have to prove is that you were good at nuclear physics.
3: Yeah, that's literally all I care about.
2: Right.
3: I want a good nuclear physicist in charge. Ridiculous. GBnews.com/allsay. Although getting rid of the net zero obligations, perhaps that is a step in the right direction. Anyway, let's get to the headlines with Tatiana.
5: Emily, thank you. The top stories this hour. A senior police chief has threatened legal action against Prime Minister Andy Burnham in an effort to prevent the killers of PC Andrew Harper from walking free under the early release scheme. The family of the murdered police officer have expressed outrage at the Prime Minister's decision to allow offenders convicted of manslaughter to be released early, branding the move an utter betrayal. Meanwhile, the Daily Mail is reporting that 9,000 domestic abusers could be back on Britain's streets by 2029 under Labour scheme. Opposition Assistant Whip Katie Lamb spoke to GB News.
6: I think it is completely disgusting. I mean, I won't go into the detail of what happened to PC Harper on air, but your listeners and viewers can have a look for themselves. I mean, the way that he died was unspeakably awful, and what happened to his body as well. And the idea that the people who killed him, who seem to have expressed no remorse for having done so, could be back on our streets, I think is unspeakable.
5: The Independent Office for Police Conduct can confirm that the Met officer who fatally shot Chris Carver will no longer face disciplinary proceedings. The IOPC said, in January, we made the decision to pause the serving of gross misconduct papers on the sergeant until the law change relating to the use of force test in police misconduct cases came into effect and its impact was clear. 24-year-old Chris Carver was shot by the sergeant in Streatham in South London in 2022. After Mr. Carver used his car to ram his way out of a police stop. The sergeant was already cleared of murder by a jury at the Old Bailey. The families of babies said to have been harmed by Lucy Letby have failed to overturn a decision not to bring new charges against the former nurse. In January, the Crown Prosecution Service declined to charge the convicted serial killer with further counts of murder and attempted murder relating to 9 babies, including 2 who died, saying the evidential test was not met. After that decision, the families of 6 of the 9 babies involved challenged

0: The decision via the Victim's Right to Review scheme. The CPS confirmed that despite an extensive review involving an independent prosecutor, the original decision had been upheld. Letby, now 36, was convicted of murdering seven babies and attempting to kill seven others at the Countess of Chester Hospital between June 2015 and June 2016. Elsewhere, the family of 9-year-old Minnie Merriman, who was found dead at an industrial estate while her family were camping in Arbroath in Scotland, have described her as beloved, absolutely incredible and beautiful. The child from West Yorkshire was found seriously injured just after midnight on Monday at the Elliott Industrial Estate in the Angus town and taken to hospital in Dundee, where she later died. A 35-year-old man's been charged in connection with the death and is due in court today. And single-sex spaces open to the public, like toilets and changing rooms, should be organised based on biological sex, according to official guidance that's come into force. The code, published by Equality and Human Rights Commission, says trans people should use either gender-neutral facilities or the ones that match their biological sex. The guidance was published in June, but is now in place in England, Wales and Scotland, despite opposition among some MPs. It comes 16 months after the UK Supreme Court ruled sex inequality law means biological sex rather than the gender someone identifies as. Those are the latest headlines. More in half an hour.
1: Well, very shortly, we're going to be hearing from the Met Police Commissioner, Sir Mark Rowley, about the Chris Cow case. Mark White's here in the studio. So, this police officer who's been waiting sort of 4 years for all of this to be resolved, no longer facing any investigation.
2: Yeah, so Mark Rowley will be delighted, but also angry, really, that this officer, we're calling him NX121, his code name, rather than giving his name, because he may well return to operational duties. So we give him that courtesy. And in terms of the job that he was doing on the night that Chris Cabba was shot dead and killed, that was in September of 2022. You can see the vehicle that Chris Cabba was in, ramming those police vehicles and officers in front of the car, of course, as he was trying to make his escape. Police had tried to stop that vehicle because it was flagged up on their automatic number plate recognition systems as a vehicle that may have been involved in a shooting the previous evening. They didn't know who was inside. It so happens that the man inside was a career criminal, a notorious high-ranking member of a gang in London, the 6-7 gang, responsible for a high degree of drug crime and violent crime in the capital as well. In fact, Chris Cabba, just a few days before he was shot dead, had shot someone else in a nightclub in East London. And subsequently, a number of others involved in that shooting have been brought to justice. Chris Cabba may well have, in the fullness of time, stood trial and been convicted of that crime as well. In the end, of course, we know he was shot dead. Well, this officer, NX121, was investigated by the Independent Office for Police Conduct. They decided that he should stand trial on a murder charge, that his decision to open fire that day, clearly they felt was more than just reckless but criminal. A jury decided otherwise. Only 3 hours it took a jury at the Old Bailey to consider this case, and they found this officer, NX121, not guilty unanimously. But the misconduct hearing was still hanging over this officer again since 2024 until now, till the decision finally by the IOPC not to go forward with that. And that's because of a change in the law about the use of force and how that should be determined. I should say a flavour of what Sir Mark Rowley will say. He has been very, very sort of vocal and public in his defence of this officer and multiple other officers who faced similar long-running procedures in the past. He said no police officer is above the law, but we have been clear the system holding police to account is broken. I worry about the lack of support officers face for doing their best. But most of all, he said, I worry for the public. The more we crush the spirit of good officers, the less they can fight crime. That risks London becoming less safe. So Mark Rowley also says, if your job is confronting dangerous and sometimes murderous criminals on behalf of communities, of course, timely accountability for use of force is essential. But your life being on hold for 4 years or more as you go through multiple accountability processes is a disgraceful way to treat brave men and women. I also see the profound effect these cases routinely have on officers' families. It should be said that the Home Office is now conducting a review of the way in which these accountability processes are carried out to ensure that they are more timely, that they are not left hanging over officers sometimes for very long periods of time, often in fact for very long periods of time.
3: And to be clear, Mark, while this was going on, while this IOPC review was going on, the officer in question could not be a frontline officer. His career was sort of in this state of suspended animation.
2: Yeah.
3: For years.
2: Yeah, he was certainly not a frontline firearms officer during that time. It's hanging over him, hanging over his family. He didn't know where he would have his liberty as it was put before the courts on a murder charge. Well, that was cleared, and you would have thought, well, thank God for that. But then you're in that secondary process where the IOPC wanted two bites of the cherry to push you through an internal misconduct hearing for gross misconduct for the way that he had conducted himself. The Metropolitan Police didn't want to do that, though they were absolutely convinced that this officer, acting under duress in the most difficult of circumstances, with a vehicle being used as a deadly weapon to ram its way out of a police roadblock, that this officer acted in a lawful and proportionate manner.
1: And police officers need to know that they can do that and have the backing from their police force.
2: This is precisely
1: from, public as well. But do I remember rightly that there was also a bounty on his head of some amount? Was that true?
2: So the Metropolitan Police did say that within the gang world that was one of the reasons why they didn't want him named in court. Yeah. He was subsequently named in court.
1: Yes, I remember.
2: We have not named
1: awful,
2: him. We'll continue
1: it?
2: Not to name him, especially now he's been cleared not just of all criminal charges but of any kind of misconduct, and he's a man that will return hopefully to duty and, be a public reassurance on the front line in efforts to stop dangerous criminals.
1: You speak to armed police officers a lot, to people who've worked in that, and is this one of their major worries, that they're going to have to make a split-second decision? They may be fearful of their own lives or the safety of others. They may well have to, at some point, lethally kill a suspect, and it could potentially ruin their lives.
2: Yeah, and this has happened time and time again. There have been multiple high-profile cases over the years where an officer has had to open fire and sometimes use deadly forces, it's been hanging over them for many years, and you've had a showdown with armed officers who, remember, are volunteers. They don't, no one can force them to take firearm and defence off the public. They volunteer for that role. And there was a point where a number of firearms officers over this case and some others previously handed in what they call their ticket. So, said that no longer were they prepared to be a firearms officer, carry a firearm in defence of the public because of the potential for them, should they have to act to save someone's life, that they could, face the same kind of consequences further down the line. So the Metropolitan Police Commissioner is, yes, absolutely rightly defending his officer here and is outraged at that, but he also knows that to have a properly functioning firearms department, you need to have the confidence of all of those officers. They need to have the confidence in their senior management and the other structures in place that they're not going to end up in this kind of trouble anytime they have to use that ultimate tactic, that sanction of opening fire.
1: And there are so many people, though, in positions of power in this country who leapt on this didn't they? Sort of seeing this as some kind of George Floyd moment, wanting to protect the young black man against, you know, potentially racist police officer or whatever, who was trigger happy, jumping to conclusions before knowing the facts of the case. And this is such a problem, isn't it?
3: They said that in terms. The Labour MP, Kim Johnson, stood up in Parliament to say, this week the media are using racist gang tropes to justify the killing of Chris Carver. Well, it turns out those quote-unquote racist tropes weren't racist tropes at all. They were just facts.
2: This is a very dangerous young man who was a habitual, a career criminal, right from his earliest teenage years, right through until his point of death. He had multiple convictions. As I say, he had opened fire and shot a man in a nightclub in South London just a few days before he was shot dead himself. That man was injured. Subsequently, other gang members that operated alongside Chris Cabba were convicted for their part in that shooting. So there's no doubt this was a dangerous individual, even though, as I say, officers stopping him at the time only knew that the car had been linked to a separate firearms incident. Mm-hmm. They didn't know who was inside that car at that time. So, as I say, there's great relief undoubtedly within the force, but a great deal of concern that still hangs over policing in general about the way in which they often have to make split-second decisions in the most difficult circumstances. And no ordinary member of the public, especially MPs, could never understand. They're never faced with that level of danger in trying to protect the public. But these officers do, and they volunteer for that. And to give you an indication of how we are not the United States of America, how we are not, you know, officers that may have been involved in the issues around the death of George Floyd. 4,000 separate firearms incidents are attended to by Metropolitan Police firearms officers every single year. 4,000. How many times do they ever open fire in the course of a year? Twice, usually. Wait. One or two times a year.
3: Wow.
2: Are they ever opening fire? And that doesn't mean that anyone is going to die as a result of that as well.
1: That's
2: but
1: incredible.
2: You know, if it, you know, maybe one fatality a year in London, it is tiny. And indeed, the Metropolitan Police Commissioner said it illustrates in the starkest terms that the firearms officers, not just in the Met, but right across the UK, because it's similar in terms of the number of times that they'd ever be asked to open fire, that we in this country have the safest firearms response officers of any forces, in any country in the world. Yeah. Such are the very small number of incidents and times that they open
1: fire. Right.
3: We don't even need to compare ourselves to America in this. We can just look to France. We're trigger happy and lower levels of policing. But why not speak now to former firearms officer Tony Long? And Tony, apologies if we interrupt this conversation earlier. We are expecting this statement from the Met Police Commissioner, but he hasn't turned up yet. Tony, do you think that there is now more hesitancy from police officers to volunteer to become a firearms officer because of cases like this?
4: 100%, and that's backed up by their recruitment drives. You know, when I was a police officer, an armed officer, and an instructor, when we applied for applications, we'd probably get 200, 300 applications. I think it was the year before last, they got six from a force of 30-odd thousand. So, yes, absolutely, people are reluctant to take that on.
2: Tony, it's Mark White here. Good to speak to you again. What many of the audience probably won't realise is that you are one of those officers who's been through this process that was put on trial and then very quickly cleared by a jury. Can you give the audience just an insight into just how traumatic that is for the individual officers who have this? And I know in your case, it was many, many years that this was hanging over you and your family.
4: you know, I don't want to take the spotlight away from Martin Blake. This is his day. But yes, I'd actually been retired by 10 years by the time I actually faced trial at court.
1: Sorry to interrupt you there. The Met Police Commissioner is now speaking.
5: That after 4 years, NX121 will not be facing... today's decision by the IOPC that after 4 years, NX121 will not be facing any misconduct hearing is welcome, but this has taken far, far too long. It is unacceptable that an officer who goes out to face danger on behalf of the public has his life put on hold for that period of time, as well as the extraordinary pressure and stress that puts on his family. It's equally unfair for a family that's lost a loved one, such as the Cabba family, to have to wait that long for the conclusion of a case. The professionalism of our firearms officers is extraordinary. We're running 4,000 firearms operations a year in London to protect communities. They do it with such care and professionalism, we're only firing shots on one or two occasions. By any metric, we're the most careful and professional in the world. The points raised by this case about the broken police accountability system are the tip of an iceberg that don't just affect firearms officers, they affect every officer going out day in and day out to protect the public. It is unacceptable that if you're prepared to run towards danger, confronting the most dangerous and sometimes murderous criminals, doing your job protecting the public, that you should have your life turned upside down for years and years of unacceptable scrutiny in a process that should take weeks, not years. There are perverse consequences of this regime, and let me give you some examples. An officer can face investigation when they are simply pursuing a criminal and the criminal crashes their car, injuring themselves or somebody else. It's crazy that can lead to the investigation for the officer doing the pursuit. An officer who arrests a drug supplier, who unbeknownst to them has swallowed the drugs to hide them, and of course subsequently falls ill, can lead to the officer being investigated. An officer who's arrested somebody suspected of sharing paedophile images, who bails them while inquiries continue examining computers, that officer can be investigated simply because that suspect chose to subsequently, after he'd gone home, take his own life. This and many other examples add together and create a hesitance and a caution in the minds of police officers. Police officers, who I'll be absolutely clear, they'll run towards the most extraordinary dangers, they will put themselves in the most extraordinary physical jeopardy, but they're intimidated and sometimes cautious because of the unreasonable legal jeopardy this system creates. It's for that reason the review, the fundamental end-to-end review of the police misconduct and accountability system that was announced by the Home Office last week is long overdue and very welcome. If that can report speedily and bring some common sense to the accountability of police officers, it can help our fantastic men and women do a better, more confident job day in and day out protecting the communities of London. Thank you. I'll take two or three questions.
6: Commissioner, BBC News, what are the plans for Sergeant Blake to return to work?
5: So I'm not going to discuss his personal details. We've been supporting on his return to work, and he just wants to get on and do his job as a police officer.
7: GB News here. What damage has this whole process done to firearms officers and their ability to confidently do their job?
5: This process has really shaken firearms officers, and the jeopardy these officers face is one of the factors that makes it a challenge for us to recruit firearms officers. But the changes that have so far been made to the accountability system, we've started to make progress. They really celebrate that. And if this end-to-end review can improve the system further, that'll be very welcome.
7: Yeah. Chris Calvert's family sort of feel like they have justice in this misconduct hearing could be considered their last chance to get it. Or your message to them needs to...
5: Regardless of the merits of a case, we can all have sympathy for someone who have lost a loved one in a moment of confrontation with police. I can only have sympathy for them regardless of this case. Last question.
7: But why should the rules on this campus change?
5: I think everybody wants police officers to be confident confronting danger to protect them. We all need that in our most difficult moments. Of course, a system should look at police use of force. It needs to do it speedily and fairly so that officers have confidence to act in a way that sometimes it's reduced. It's a powerful parallel with the effect of a case like the PC Harper case, which has been in the media. That has a chilling effect on the confidence of police officers when they see a justice system that's not prepared to support their bravery. Thank you very much.
1: Well, there you go. So Mark Rowley, the Met Police Commissioner, giving a statement. A strong statement, I think, Tom.
3: A very strong statement.
1: Backing his police officers.
3: Yeah, talking about the many instances, not just this particular Chris Carver case, but the many instances, including one, where a police officer had arrested someone for possession of child pornography and then bailed them, and then that person subsequently took their own life. Not with the police officer nowhere near him. And the police officer was subject to an investigation for that. I mean, what on earth?
1: You're saying how there's going to be a review of all this ongoing, the accountability and misconduct of the police officers. Let's speak again to Tony Long, who's still on the line, the former firearms officer. Tony, you were telling us a bit about your story, but could you just first just react to Samart Rowley there? A strong statement, I think.
4: Yeah, I think it was strong. I agree with everything he said. The biggest point that I would take from it, and my biggest criticism, is the length of time that investigations take. I mean, it's utterly ridiculous. You know, the IOPC aren't like murder detectives. We don't give them a headless body, and a headless, limbless body in a building skip and say, sort this murder out. If the police shoot someone, the officer that fired the shot will be standing there with his gun. He'll say, yes, it was me. Here's my gun. This is how many bullets I fired. Would you like a statement? You know, they are told the facts right from the very outset. So the investigative process should be minimal. Back in 2005, when I had my last shooting, which resulted in me being charged, the IPCC, which was the predecessor to the IOPC, took 6 months. And I thought that was excessive. But now they can take well over a year to carry out a relatively simple investigation. And Martin Blake's case is classic, because since I left, we now have this double jeopardy whereby if you are charged, you appear before a court, you're judged by a jury of your peers, you're found not guilty, and in Martin Blake's case, you're found not guilty in 15 minutes, and the jury delivered a heavy criticism of both the CPS and the IOPC. And yet, they still have a second bite of the cherry. I mean, I'm hard stretched to imagine what Martin could have done in the way of breaching discipline. He's already been found guilty, or not guilty rather, of unlawful use of force. What are they suggesting? He didn't book his gun out correctly. Or, you know, he faked his overtime returns. You know, it's a double jeopardy, and it's completely unfair. But the biggest thing is their length of investigation.
1: Well, how much do you think how much do you think this is about the media pressure and the, you know, political pressure, you know, MPs having their say on it, and, you know, the media coming out and scrutinising the police officer, potentially taking the side of Chris Cabber and all of this? How much do you think that has to do with it?
4: Oh, yeah, a huge amount. And I don't think you can ignore the fact that social media now has a big influence. You know, there is an anti-police... almost a fever. I was reading, a friend of mine was injured on the boat on the Thames the other week, and I was looking at some of the stuff on Instagram, and it was absolutely hideous. You know, people welcoming officers having life-changing injuries simply because they're police officers. And it's the same with all of this, you know, back in the 70s when I joined, members of the public would come and help you if you were a single officer on your own struggling with a prisoner. Now you get healthy, fit, full-grown men who will just stand there with a video camera and put it on Instagram for likes. And so I think all of that has an influence on the mainstream media as well, and politicians.
1: Yeah, absolutely. Tony Long, thank you so much for your time. Appreciate your insight. Former firearms officer himself, Tony Long there, reacting to Sir Mark Rowley and his statement.
3: Well, now the First Secretary of State, Louise Hay, effectively the Deputy Prime Minister under Andy Burnham, has just been speaking to the media about the controversial plan to build a 1,250-person migrant camp in Piddington, Oxfordshire.
8: I understand this decision is subject to an ongoing court mechanism, so that's for the courts to decide. But more broadly, obviously the government is totally committed to tackling this issue. We've deported 70,000 illegal immigrants since coming to office, and small boat crossings are down significantly this year because of the fantastic work that the Home Secretary has been doing. We know there's more to do, but we are clear that things are moving in the right direction, the numbers are going in the right direction, and the government wants to do everything it can to tackle this problem.
1: Okay, we're not really addressing the specifics of this Piddington case, but Jack Carson joins us live from Piddington. Jack, there you go, hearing from a government minister there, they're doing the best they can.
9: Yeah, well, let's get some reaction on that point from Louise Hay, shall we, with Joe Marshall, who's one of the parish councillors here in Piddington. Louise Hay says the government are committed to sorting this. What say you?
10: Well, being committed to solving the issue doesn't necessarily justify the proposed site that they're looking to develop. We've seen from evidence that the government have submitted themselves that these larger sites don't work above 500 people. They're £46 million more expensive than the hotel proposal, and that ultimately negatively impacts the mental health of the individuals on the site as well as the local communities. So, yes, they can cover this with a whole flagship scheme, but it ultimately doesn't tick the boxes for what they're looking to achieve, and it's going to negatively impact some of the local communities.
9: Yeah, I mean, the plan is, as we understand it, the 1,250 people would be moved into the MOD site, which is just behind those trees. That would effectively outnumber residents here more than 4-1. I mean, as a parish councillor, what are kind of are the main concerns as a parish council here that you would be looking to challenge the government with?
10: So obviously, as a parish council, our ultimate responsibility is to keep our village safe and happy. Typically that's done through managing potholes and wheelie bins, and when something like this gets dumped, it becomes our responsibility to look at what's forward and see what we need to do to make sure our community is safe. And unfortunately, we haven't had any information. All we know is the bare minimum facts they've provided us don't paint a pretty picture for this site, and they don't paint a pretty picture of what potentially this park may experience and what our local community may experience. So we want to ensure that where the questions need to be answered, they are answered, and we can do what we can to ensure our safety.
9: I mean, the government have said that there would be 24/7 security on site. The Home Office say that people would be checked, who's going in there would be assessed, that there would be a sign-in, sign-out process. Does that give you any comfort for the safety of these residents? I know you've been meeting with a rural police team this afternoon about what they could do to help protect residents in this area.
10: So it definitely helps their case at protecting the individuals. 41% of people on site are known to have suicidal tendencies and thoughts, potentially because of the environment they're kept in. But for us as a village, it really doesn't help us. We've met today with the rural policing team, and they've given us some advice, and what they've effectively said is run, shout, hide. We're in a massive field here right now, where you've probably spent the day seeing individuals with dogs walk through. If they were to be confronted, there's nowhere they can run to, there's nowhere they can go. And that's one of our main concerns. The security on site will protect the site. As soon as they're signed out and they've left the gates, effectively, from what we can tell, the government are looking to clear their hands of anything that happens. Yes, they might be able to prosecute, but we don't want a crime in this village, and we don't want a crime in the local area.
9: And taking the next step, the village today, sending letters to the Prime Minister from the children of this village. What do you hope that achieves in the next coming weeks and months?
10: We want to bring Burnham here. We want to bring the whole government here to show them what our community's like. We want to show them how quiet we are, how small we are, how potentially vulnerable we could be. We were saying today in this meeting with the Rural Police that we are at a high risk. We don't have a lot of crime. Yep. It's so normal for seven-year-olds to walk around in this area, and we want to see the government here experiencing those children around this village, those elderly dog walkers walking around, and we want them to look and understand why this site doesn't work.
9: All right, Joe, thank you so much for joining us. Joe Marshall, local parish councillor, here, of course, explaining his concerns. Of course, the government and the Home Office say that there would be that security on site, but as you've been hearing from Joe there, doesn't really mitigate the fears that they have with not really knowing what the full plans for this site are.
1: Absolutely. This is sort of all thrust upon villages and towns, isn't it, by the Home Office with little to no consultation. Jack Carson, thank you very much, to your guest as well.
11: Some breaking news to bring you now. A woman has been arrested after three people were stabbed in Covent Garden in central London, the Metropolitan Police have said.
1: OK, we're going to bring you some more on this breaking news story as we get it, but three people stabbed, a woman arrested in central London.
11: Well, lots more still to come on today's programme.
1: Yes, an Egyptian-trained NHS surgeon has been struck off after he wrongly connected organs. Should every foreign doctor have to be retrained before working in the NHS? We'll debate that next.
11: Well, all of that and more to come. You're with GB News, Britain's news channel.
12: Hello, very good day to you. I'm here from the Met Office with your GB News weather update. Now, it is going to be another rather wet day across northern parts with some strong winds to watch out for. But further south, it's staying largely dry. That's because we're further away from the low pressure system, which is sitting across northern areas, bringing unsettled weather here. There's a front which wraps around western parts of Scotland, pushing into Northern Ireland, bringing some rain here. And outbreaks of showery rain also across much of Scotland and into parts of northern England and North Wales. The heaviest showers likely across eastern parts of Scotland. Good chance there'll be some thunder, some hail, could cause some problems with potential downpours. Further south and southeast, lots of dry, sunny weather, but temperatures down markedly compared to yesterday. It is going to be windy for many places, especially across parts of northern England and Northern Ireland. Blustery in the south, but staying fine here for many as we go into the evening. Just a few showers across parts of southwest England. Further north, northern England, North Wales, Northern Ireland, plenty of showery rain into the evening. And then western parts of Scotland, a damp end to the day here with some persistent rain. Further east, it's those hefty, thundery downpours that we need to watch out for. We could see rainfall totals topping up to around 40 millimetres perhaps, so that could cause some problems. Overnight, the heaviest rain, the more persistent rain in the north, is gradually going to break up and ease, and a lot of it will clear away to the North Sea. But nonetheless, staying quite cloudy with further rain at times across northern parts. In the south, however, it's dry, lots of clear skies and temperatures down compared to recent nights. Mid-teens, really, for many places, low teens, even single digits in some places. Through tomorrow, there will be a bit of showery rain here and there, but nowhere near as much as we've seen through some recent days. A few spots, mainly across some northern parts, perhaps a couple further south, but generally across many southern areas. Again, it's going to be another dry day with a decent amount of bright or sunny weather, but temperatures down a few degrees.
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15: Good afternoon. 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The M2 eastbound between junctions 3 and 4 in Chatham is closed. The M1 between junctions 16 and 18 near Daventry is closed. There is an incident on the M11 southbound at junction 14 in Girton causing delays. North of the border, the A82 is closed in both directions between Falls of Fallach and Cranelarich due to a road traffic incident. Across Wales, the A487 from Penglaes to Comins Coch is affected by a collision. And on the trains, cross-country and Great Western Railway services have reduced service between Newport and Cardiff Central. For more travel news, go to gbnews.com.
1: A Okay, 2:38 is the time. Now, an interim NHS surgeon from Egypt has been struck off the medical register after carrying out a botched emergency bowel procedure on a young man.
11: Despite the patient being left in uncontrollable pain, Dr. Yasser Rahman, who qualified at Ain Shams University, in Cairo in 1993, did not consider that anything he had done wrong, he had gone wrong during surgery.
1: Well, the case sparked debate over whether foreign-trained doctors are up to scratch and should they have to retrain before working in the NHS.
11: Well, joining us now is consultant psychiatrist Dr. Raj Persaud and GP consultant Bashra Mukherjee. Okay, let's start with you, Dr. Raj. Ultimately, there is a case here that there's something disproportionate in malpractice amongst those that work in the NHS but trained abroad.
16: Yes, the evidence is, and I think people are afraid to talk about it because they're worried about the political correctness lobby being upset by it. But the reality is all the research indicates that people who've qualified in a medical school abroad do significantly worse in postgraduate exams here in the UK. So there's lots of evidence that the standard in terms of doctors who've trained and qualified overseas is not the same as the standard of doctors who trained and qualified here in the UK. And the trouble is that there's a crisis in terms of medical manpower, and the NHS is colluding, I believe, with the General Medical Council in allowing a lot of doctors who probably aren't up to scratch in to solve this medical manpower crisis.
1: Does it depend which country those doctors come from, though, where they've trained? Presumably, there's a huge difference in standards across the world.
16: Yes, it does depend on where they've trained. But remember, there are a lot of people all around the world who want to be doctors, who aren't necessarily good enough, but are prepared, if mummy and daddy have the money, to pay lots of new medical schools. Medical schools are opening up all the time to exploit this gap between people who are willing to pay to become doctors and who aren't necessarily good enough. So what happens here in the UK, the General Medical Council supervises is what's meant to be a medical licensing pass so that you have an exam that you have to pass even if you qualified abroad. And the big glaring hole here, and you can see it in this particular case, this surgeon was terrible. And the GMC's own expert said this is like as bad as it gets. But the GMC did not comment on the fact it was their medical licensing procedure that let this doctor in. What happened? How come the GMC is not questioning itself about whether the hurdle is too low in terms of overseas medical graduates?
1: That's very good. Good question. I mean, Dr. Bashra Mukherjee, I mean, this is a particularly awful case of this Egyptian doctor getting this surgery just hideously, hideously wrong, and then seemingly not wanting to confront that. But do you think there is a problem? Is it fair to say that we're recruiting doctors from some countries where they may have not had, you know, adequate training that's up to UK standards?
17: So I will say that I agree with so much of what Dr. Raj said. And I 100% see that there needs to be better regulation. And we actually do have the PLAB exams and various other exams that staff from other countries, they have to take in order to first get established into the system. Now, the problem for me is that what happens afterwards? We don't have a rigorous enough system that actually checks that doctors are maintaining their competency and skills level. It depends a lot on self-declaration of your skill set, etc., rather than actually checking if they're maintaining their surgical skills. In this case, really, really complex surgical skill. You know, there's no actual checkpoints for that. And that actually goes across the board, not just for foreign trained doctors.
11: But Bashra, if it was just about people's skills atrophying over time, we would expect to see medical malpractice cases proportional. You know, the same number of British trained doctors getting these cases as foreign born, or indeed foreign trained, sorry, doctors getting these cases. And I quickly Googled the numbers before this, and it seems that up to 63% of serious medical malpractice cases are about doctors who trained abroad, and they make up just 35% of the NHS workforce. I mean, it's incredibly disproportionate.
17: I 100% agree, and I do, and I have seen this in person, where even before doctors have actually passed those exams, they're actually able to join the workforce, yes, in a supervised capacity, but as any resident doctor or doctors on the ward would have seen, that supervision can be very scanty, and a lot of times you are just left to your devices. So there's definite safety concerns. I think the GMC is too busy policing and censoring what doctors are saying on their social media and how they're putting forward their political views.
1: Really?
17: Rooting out the bad eggs that they need to.
1: Well, Dr. Raj in the studio, I forgot what I was going to say. Oh, how do private practices ensure that, because there are lots of foreign doctors, foreign trained doctors working in private practices in this country. So how do they manage to ensure a high standard and the NHS is failing?
16: Yeah, that's a very good question. I'm not necessarily sure that in private practice there is necessarily a particularly high standard. I work in private practice. I used to work in the National Health Service. The reality is what British patients expect are two institutions, the National Health Service, and if you're going privately, something like the General Medical Council are meant to regulate and protect you. And what this terrible, terrible case shows is that this is the tip of the iceberg, that these institutions are not protecting patients. They've got other considerations, cost considerations, and political considerations over passing doctors through who clearly are not good enough because they're trying to fill a hole in the medical manpower crisis in the National Health Service. And unfortunately, what this means is in the long run, patients are going to lose trust in the medical profession.
1: Mm. Well, thank you very much for that very interesting and honest debate there. Difficult topic. Dr. Raj Persaud and Basha Mukherjee, really appreciate your time on that one.
11: Well, now some more on that breaking news that a woman has been arrested after multiple people were stabbed in Covent Garden in central London.
1: Yes, a Met Police spokesperson has said at around 12:30 today, police were called to reports of a stabbing. Officers attended alongside the London Ambulance Service and London's Air Ambulance. Four men aged 34, 39, 42 and 52 were found with stab wounds and assessed at the scene by paramedics.
11: They've since been taken to hospital and we await an update on their injuries. The statement continues. A 47-year-old woman was arrested on suspicion of possession of an offensive weapon and assault. She was taken into custody where she remains.
1: Right, we'll bring you more information as and when we get it. This is Good Afternoon Britain on GB News. Lots more coming up. Yes, an abandoned SpaceX rocket has crashed into the moon after drifting uncontrollably through space for nearly a year.
11: Yeah, we'll have all the details on this exciting story.
1: Yeah, after the weather forecast.
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21: Thunderstorms for some parts of Germany, Austria into the Czech Republic, fine elsewhere, and the heat continues to build on Thursday across Central and Eastern Europe, mostly average temperatures or near average for Greece, but into Italy, Croatia, Slovakia, Romania, Hungary, it's exceptionally hot temperatures heading towards 40 Celsius, one or two thunderstorms, northern parts of Spain into Andorra, otherwise a lot of fine weather for Spain, for Portugal and for the Canaries over the next few days.
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11: Good afternoon, Britain. It's coming up to 10 to 3. Now, an abandoned SpaceX rocket has collided with the moon after spending nearly a year travelling through space.
1: The rocket made an uncontrolled impact on the lunar surface, creating a crater and sending a cloud of dust and debris into space.
11: Well, joining us now is the science broadcaster and author Mark Thompson. Now, Mark, this wasn't meant to go this way. This is sort of accidental.
28: Yeah, it's really difficult. Unfortunately, when we go through the exciting world of space exploration, there's a lot of debris, and that can range from flecks of paint off rockets, off satellites, all the way up to satellites that are not in use anymore. So all that debris is floating around, including parts of the Falcon rocket, and occasionally it hits stuff, and that was the case this morning, just after 7:30 this morning. We believe the part of the Falcon 9 rocket hit the moon. We're still looking for the exact location. We know it's somewhere in the northern hemisphere of the moon, but we're still looking for the exact location where the impact took place.
1: Could we upset the moon by doing things like this? You know, the ecosystem or whatever.
28: No, not at all. I mean, it's not good ethos for debris to litter space. And realistically, that's what's happening, is all these bits of space debris that's floating around from the little bits to the big bits. It's going to go somewhere. A lot of it will eventually re-enter into the Earth's atmosphere. Most of it will burn up without causing any problems at all. But the more we reach out into the solar system, then the more debris is going to float around the solar system and risk hitting other things. But the impact on the moon is small, although, of course, we don't want to be doing that as a rule of thumb.
11: And I suppose it's worth noting that it's only a very few number of launches that actually go out into sort of deep space that have the potential to hit things like the moon. The vast, vast majority of launches just take things to low Earth orbit where if they're not boosted again, they'll deorbit and burn up in the Earth's atmosphere.
28: Yeah, absolutely right. You know, it is a tiny, tiny percentage of all the rocket launches that reach out into the solar system. That said, the real danger here and the real story, I guess, is that all that debris, if left unchecked, could end up cutting us off from space exploration. There's a concept called the Kessler syndrome that talks about and predicts that if there's enough debris up there, then more debris will cause more impacts, and more impacts cause more debris with bits of defunct satellite, the bits of satellite, and ultimately you're going to end up, we could end up with so much debris in orbit around the Earth that it makes it too dangerous for us to try and traverse through that debris. So it's a big thing, and NASA and other space agencies are looking at ways that we can try and mitigate that risk at some point in the future.
1: Are we told about everything that happens you know, with SpaceX rockets or whatever other rockets. I mean, do we know if there have been other collisions? Are we sure we're told everything that's going on?
28: Absolutely. I mean, there undoubtedly are, and there are occasions, even for example, where the astronauts on the space station have had to hop in the escape module, which is the module that takes them there, the transfer module, and evacuate the space station on occasions, rarely, but on occasions where pieces of uncontrolled debris are getting just a little bit too close for comfort. So,
1: okay, well,
28: absolutely.
1: Mark, we're going to have to leave it there, but really appreciate your time. Mark Thompson there, science broadcaster and author. Well, thank you very much indeed for watching. This has been Good Afternoon Britain.
11: And tomorrow we're going to be all over the country,
1: yes.
11: So don't miss that. But Martin Daubney's up next.
3: Today, clouds overhead, total zen within. 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
8: Hello again, I'm here with your GB News weather forecast from the Met Office. Now, there is some heavy thundery rain across the northern parts, Scotland in particular, at the moment, but that's easing through the next 12 hours or so, with a lot of dry weather to come for tomorrow. There's still low pressure over northern parts at the moment, and that's leading to the unsettled weather we have here. So still some persistent rain down the western side of Scotland feeding into Northern Ireland, and then that heavy thundery rain across eastern parts of Scotland, and some outbreaks of rain across parts of Northern England and Wales overnight, but a lot of the rain will be breaking up, clearing through, turning less heavy. Further south, it's staying dry with clear skies here, and worth bearing in mind, we have fresher air coming through, so temperatures will be a bit lower this coming night than they have been through some recent nights. First thing tomorrow morning, it is going to be quite cloudy across particularly central and eastern parts of Scotland, and there will be some rain around, but it's not as heavy, it's not going to be as widespread or as frequent as the rain that we've seen through some recent days. Western parts of Scotland seeing some sunshine through the morning, and across Northern Ireland it's similar. A few spots of rain, yes, but also some sunny breaks. Also across some parts of northern, western England and Wales, the odd bit of rain not out of the question, but generally dry with some sunshine. The greatest chance of the sunshine though will be across central and eastern parts of Scotland. Through the day tomorrow it is going to be much drier than recent days across northern areas. A few outbreaks of rain here and there, but generally dry with some sunshine. Again, the greatest chance of the sunshine will be across more southern and also some eastern areas. Worth noting, with that fresher air though, temperatures here will be down several degrees compared to today. We're looking at highs around 22, 23 Celsius, so still feeling warm in any sunshine. Later on through the evening, it's looking fine for much of the country, but towards the far northwest, a bit more cloud building and a bit of rain arriving later on. Friday looks largely fine for many places, but in the north over the weekend, it's going to be quite unsettled with some strong winds and some rain, hotter in the south.
3: Today, clouds overhead, total zen within. 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
9: 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UK only. Entrance must be 18 or over. Lines close at 4 p.m. on the 21st of August. 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Entries will be pooled. 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

0: Very, very good afternoon to you. It's 3 p.m. Welcome to the Martin Daubley Show, here for you as ever on GB News, broadcasting until 6 p.m. A cracking show awaits, and here's what's on today's menu. Top story today, breaking news. The Metropolitan Police officer who shot Chris Cabber in South London in September 2022 has today been cleared of any wrongdoing by a police watchdog 4 years after the incident took place and almost 2 years after the officer was cleared of murder by a jury. Why did justice take so long? Does the political class have its own story to tell about backing Chris Cabber? Well, a full reaction to this breaking news story throughout today's show. And furious police chiefs are threatening to take the government to court if the killers of PC Andrew Harper are released early. Thames Valley's top cops have blasted the decision as perverse and vowed to throw everything they have to get the releases overturned. Just 2 weeks into his new job, has Andy Burnham gone to war with the old Bill? After more than 70,000 Moroccan men swarmed into the Spanish territory of Ceuta, sparking an EU-wide immigration crisis, might a second invasion be on the cards? Well, Facebook groups with a reach of more than 1 million are urging a fresh wave into Spain on August the 15th. Could this Spanish disaster bring a fresh wave of terror to British shores? And a shock new YouGov poll published today has put Reform UK back in pole position, nudging a resurgent Labour Party back into second. Labour hoped their woes were behind them when Keir Starmer fell through the trapdoor at number 10. But could the so-called burn and bounce already be over?
1: Dear Mr. Andy Burnham, we love our village. Please keep us safe.
0: Just a beautiful story and a GB News exclusive. The children of Piddington are begging the Prime Minister, Andy Burnham, to protect them as 1,200 immigrants are being moved into their tiny village in Oxfordshire. We'll be live from the village hearing from locals.
2: We are facing the biggest threat to this country since the Second World War.
0: Zelensky has finally got green again. Today, he issued a stark warning, saying that Britain was facing its biggest crisis since World War II due to the climate crisis after a summer of extreme heat. We're debating whether he has a point or whether it's just a load of hot air. That's all coming up in your next hour. Welcome to the show. It's a pleasure to have your company as ever. The police officer who shot Chris Cabber dead has finally been cleared. What took the entire system so long? A brave officer doing his duty under the harshest of circumstances made a split second decision. Decision in the end that made over 100 of his colleagues lay down their arms in support, meaning the government had to turn to the SAS to have counter-terrorism police on the streets of Britain, endangering the British public. The political class who whipped up the frenzy, if you remember, that was the tinderbox atmosphere, the aftermath of the killing of George Floyd in America. Did they want carnage to come to our shores? Jeremy Corbyn, Diane Abbott, whipping up a crowd in London, putting London on a knife edge, the country on a knife edge. Today, that officer has been totally vindicated. We'll have full analysis of this travesty of justice, and we'll have a full reaction to the political class and what they did. Were they part of the problem? Why did they believe Chris Cabber was innocent when the evidence was manifest? He was a known criminal from the age of 13. Don't go anywhere. Full analysis throughout today's show. Get in touch. GBnews.com/yoursay is the way to do so. Or scan the QR codes on your screens now. But now it's time for your headlines. And here's Sam Francis.
3: Martin, thank you, and good afternoon to you. Let's just start this hour with some breaking news emerging from central London, where four men have been stabbed in Covent Garden, that in the heart of the capital this afternoon. Police were called to Endell Street just before 12:30, and reports there of a stabbing with victims aged 34, 39, 42 and 52 treated at the scene before being taken to a major trauma centre. We understand that a 47-year-old woman has been arrested on suspicion of possession of an offensive weapon and assault and remains in custody. We will have more on that story with our Home and Security editor Mark White later this hour. In other news, a

0: Senior police chief is threatening legal action against Prime Minister Andy Burnham over an early release scheme that could see PC Andrew Harper's killers walk free. The family of the murdered police officer says it is outraged by the decision to allow some offenders convicted of manslaughter to be released early. They've been branded the move an utter betrayal. It comes as the Daily Mail's also reporting that 9,000 domestic abusers could be back on Britain's streets by 2029 under the scheme from the Labour government. Well, the opposition assistant whip, Katie Lamb, spoke to us earlier today and said the government must explain why offenders convicted of serious crimes could be released.
1: I think it is completely disgusting. I mean, I won't go into the detail of what happened to PC Harper on air, but your listeners and viewers can have a look for themselves. I mean, the way that he died was unspeakably awful, and what happened to his body as well. And the idea that the people who killed him, who seem to have expressed no remorse for having done so, could be back on our streets, I think is unspeakable.
0: The Met firearms officer who fatally shot Chris Cabba will no longer face disciplinary proceedings. The Independent Office for Police Conduct says Sergeant Martin Blake will be served with gross misconduct papers. The watchdog says it paused the process in January while waiting for a change in the law around the use of force test in the police misconduct cases. Sergeant Blake was cleared of murder by a jury at the Old Bailey after shooting the 24-year-old in Streatham, South London, in 2022. The families of babies said to have been harmed by Lucy Letby have failed to overturn a decision not to bring new charges against the former nurse. In January, the Crown Prosecution Service declined to charge the convicted serial killer with further counts of murder and attempted murder relating to 9 babies, including 2 who sadly died. They say that the test for evidence was not met. After that decision, the families of 6 of the 9 babies involved challenged the decision via the Victims' Right to Review scheme. The CPS confirmed that despite an extensive review involving the independent prosecutor, the original decision had been upheld. Letby, now 36 years old, was convicted of murdering 7 babies and attempting to kill 7 others at the Countess of Chester Hospital between 2015 and 2016. The family of 9-year-old Minnie Miriam, who was found dead at an industrial estate while her family were camping in Scotland, have described her as beloved, absolutely incredible and beautiful. The child from West Yorkshire was found seriously injured just after midnight on Monday at the Elliot Industrial Estate in the Angus town and taken to hospital in Dundee, where she later died. A 35-year-old man has been charged in connection with the death and is due to appear in court. And single-sex spaces open to the public, like toilets and changing rooms, should be organised based on biological sex, according to official guidance that has now come into force. The code published by the Equality and Human Rights Commission says that trans people should use either gender-neutral facilities or the ones that match their biological sex. The guidance was published in June, but now in place in England, Wales and in Scotland. That's despite opposition among some MPs. It comes 16 months after the UK Supreme Court ruled that sex in equality law means biological sex rather than the gender someone identifies as. Those are the latest headlines for now. Yes, I know I do have a very sunburnt nose. I'll try and fix it for the next one.
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3: Thank you, Sam. We start today's show with some breaking news this afternoon, and it's this. A woman has been arrested after multiple people were stabbed in Covent Garden in central London. Of course, a very, very popular tourist and shopping destination. I'm joined now by GB News' national reporter, Will Godley, who joins us from Covent Garden. Will Godley, a very concerning story. What's the latest?
4: Well, Martin, just in the last minute, the police tape has been removed. People are now reaccessing this road for the last 2.5 hours since, well, 12:30 when this stabbing here took place. This was a crime scene. The whole road up to just about 100 metres that way past the restaurants was shut, and there was a police cordon in place. I'm told the police cordon needed to be that long because effectively this was a stabbing rampage. It took took place not just in one location, but at multiple locations along this street. This street is a busy road in the heart of Covent Garden. There are cafes and bars and restaurants that go alongside with outdoor dining here as well. So for many tourists, many people enjoying their lunch here would have been incredibly shocked to see the scenes unfold at 12:27 thereabouts, because that's when the Metropolitan Police said they were first alerted to reports today of a stabbing here on Endell Street in Covent Garden. I'll read you a little bit of their statement now, Martin. They said officers attended alongside the London Ambulance Service and London's Air Ambulance Service as well. I understand that the London Air Ambulance helicopter landed in Trafalgar Square, but ultimately the victims and the injured in this were transferred to hospital by road. The statement from the Metropolitan Police goes on to say four men aged 34, 39, 42 and 52 were found with stab wounds and assessed at the scene by paramedics. They have since been taken to hospital and we await an update on their injuries. I understand it that those injuries are not believed to be life-threatening, but potentially could be life-changing. But as this statement reads here, we await an update from medics as these four men are being treated in hospital now. The Metropolitan Police have said a 47-year-old woman was arrested on suspicion of possession of an offensive weapon and an assault, and she was taken to custody where she remains. Now, this statement released about half an hour ago says police remain in the area and the scene here and in the surrounding areas. Well, that scene has just in the last few minutes been reopened to members of the public. You can see them now walking past me. Of course, this is a very popular tourist area. Now, the way I understand this is that somewhere on the scene here, a pair of scissors was found by the police, and those police officers also looking at whether this is a mental health related incident. I understand some police officers believe that this could be as well, but of course this is just the very early stages of this investigation. A 47-year-old woman has been arrested and Martin remains in police custody.
3: Very much Will got it there. Of course, that's a breaking news story. More on that as we get it throughout the rest of the show. Very alarming story there. Three stabbed in Covent Garden. Police seized a pair of scissors and believe the incident was mental health related. Thank you, Will Godley. Now moving on. A watchdog has today confirmed the Metropolitan Police officer who fatally shot Chris Scabber will no longer face disciplinary proceedings. The officer shot the 24-year-old in South London in September 2022 after Scabber tried to ram his way past police cars, and he was cleared of murder following a trial in 2024. Well, let's now speak with GB News' Homeland Security Editor Mark White. Mark White, justice at long last has been served for the police officer who was simply performing his duty under very, very pressurized circumstances. Why did it take them so long to reach this verdict?
5: There is huge relief, there's no doubt, within police circles, with the officer himself, NX121, and his family and his friends, and the fact that this episode is now over and he can continue with his career and pick up his life effectively. But there's also a huge amount of anger that this has hung over this officer for at least 4 years now. The Metropolitan Police Commissioner, Sir Mark Rowley, speaking outside Scotland Yard, said that too often officers, particularly those frontline firearms officers who have to make these split-second decisions when dealing often with very dangerous criminals, can then be held to account, not just in the first instance, but multiple times over many years. years. And that's what's happened with NX121, with multiple officers before him in other high-profile incidents that we've reported on over the year. It's led to, you know, some firearms officers who are volunteers, remember, believing that actually it's just not worth it, taking up this job, volunteering to carry a firearm in defence of the public, knowing that in a split second when you're called upon to perhaps use deadly force, that that can hang over you, can potentially result in you losing your liberty. Because remember, this officer was prosecuted in a prosecution brought by the Independent Office for Police Conduct. They charged him with murder, and in October of 2024, he stood trial at the Old Bailey. But it took an Old Bailey jury just 3 hours to acquit him, found him not guilty on all charges, and he was cleared to go. But the Independent Office for Police Conduct wanted a second bite at the cherry, Martin. They then demanded that the Metropolitan Police put this officer through a misconduct hearing on charges of gross misconduct. That's something that the Metropolitan Police Commissioner and the Met Police did not want to do. They believed that this officer acted professionally in very difficult and trying circumstances, where this man, Chris Caba, used that vehicle as a deadly weapon, trying to ram out of the police roadblock around him as he tried to make his escape. It was then, of course, that he was shot through the window by this officer, NX121, and suffered a fatal injury. And it was only after the fact, Martin, that we actually got to identify Chris Caba, and we were made aware of the background of this individual, a high-ranking gang member with a notorious London gang involved in crime for many years, who had shot and injured a man in a nightclub in South London just days before he himself was shot dead by police.
3: And Mark, why the subsequent whipping up of a frenzy by the political class, I think, was an absolute disgrace. We'll have more on that later in the show. Mark, why, thank you very, very much indeed. I know it's a case you've been following very, very closely over the years. Thank you, Mark. Now, we've got some breaking news for you, and it's this. A short moment ago, our new Foreign Secretary, yes, Ed Miliband, he was pictured meeting with the Secretary of State in the USA, Marco Rubio. And here it is. This is our new Foreign Secretary. Now, if you recall, some people were kind of half-joking at the time, perhaps the safest place for Ed Miliband is on a continual world tour. We've learned today, by the way, that Ed Miliband has a nickname in America. It's Milliwatt. Milliwatt, because of his obsession with green energy. Certainly, a few of the historic tweets and podcasts recall how Ed Miliband sat down with his chum, Alistair Campbell, and called Donald Trump a racist, a misogynist, and all the usual insults. Well, here we go now. He is our new Foreign Secretary. Through the rictus grin, perhaps. He is there in the White House. There's our man, our Foreign Secretary, with Marco Rubio. I'll warn that later in the show. Back now to our top story this afternoon, of course, that is the killing of Chris Caba. The officer has now been cleared. Let's now speak with the CEO of the Communities Against Violence, great friend of the show, great admiration for this man, Ken Hines. Ken, it's always a pleasure to speak to you. It sincerely is. So, the officer in question has been cleared of the killing. It took a long time. Are you happy that justice has been served?
6: I'll tell you what, the result is not surprising. But it's disappointing to me, because this could be an opportunity for the Met to learn lessons from what took place here. This is about more the officer's psychological mindset at the time, because from what we've seen time and time again, there was no danger to that officer. The car was boxed in. There wasn't going nowhere. And the officer took it on himself to fire that shot when he's in direct line with Chris Caba. And as I said, personally, when we give officers that kind of plan to do what they want, they've got to have that psychological stubbornness about them to perform their duty. In this case, I believe it was lacking. It was a poor judgment, and he did his job very badly on this situation. There's no point going back and saying, oh, yeah, but Chris was a gangster. How many times have I heard that? Whether Chris was black, white, he was a young man, right? The simple fact is he was unarmed. But you go back into the books, and then you're making that, and you dismantle the young man in death when that was not the case. What causes his death? The action there was poor action and poor judgment. Yes, by Cabba as well. He's got some accountability, but again, he was unarmed, and this officer had all that responsibility when he pulled that trigger. That's the way I'm coming from, anyhow.
3: All right, Ken, well, that's one side of the debate. The other side of the debate, and in fact, the one that was found in favour of in court, was that the officer, who was very, very highly trained, had a split second to make a decision. The protocol was followed. They gave Chris Cabba multiple times to show his hands, to open his door, to open his window, to prove he was no threat. He didn't choose to do that. He instead chose to drive a two-ton Audi towards officers. And in that split second, the officer has a decision to make, Ken, and the decision he made was to take a shot, and that was proven that was proven, Ken, if you hear me out, in the process, to have been the correct and proper thing to do. Nobody wants anybody to die in the street. Nobody wants this, Ken. But Chris Cabba could have been alive if he just listened to that officer.
6: Yeah, absolutely. But we don't know what kind of history he's had with police previously. But I would say this.
3: Well, he was a gang member with a criminal record from the age of 13. You probably assume not a very nice record.
6: Let me say this, Mark. The criminal case against the police, all the police had to say, it was his belief that his life is in danger. And they could not disprove what was in that officer's head. So he was never going to be found guilty. So I didn't understand why they brought the case of murder. I do understand a disciplinary case, but I don't. I'm still learning for that officer about, has he got the right psychological mix to carry a firearm in those challenging situations? You know, as I said, I'm all in support of taking these guys out of our streets, but not summary execution on the say-so of social media or the press.
3: Can you call this an execution? You can't use that word. You can't use the word execution when a police officer was fulfilling his duty to neutralise what he perceived to be a deadly threat. And that's what the court found, Ken.
6: My bad. I'm calling it execution. But there's a bad misjudgment in that situation. Because, right, as I said, I'm not telling people how they must do their job, but when it does go pear-shaped like this one here, you still should be held to accountable. There's learning to be had. We need to stop this. We need to stop this revolving door where some of us, especially young people, feel that they've got no trust in the police. And so, therefore, instead of giving themselves
3: Ken, I hear what you're saying, but I think a lot of people struggle to join all those dots together. When you look at, you say there's no point mentioning that Chris Cabba was a gangster, but he was. He was a criminal gangster from the age of 13. He was a very feared gangster with a known record of brandishing firearms, both real and imitation. He had violent offences. He had driving offences. He was convicted of possession of an imitation firearm with intent to cause fear and violence. He received 4 years in prison for that. He received 5 months for failing to stop and possessing a knife. CCTV of this individual showed him shooting a rival in both legs at a nightclub 6 days before his own death. Ken Hines, this was no saint.
6: Absolutely, 100%. But let me say this much here. He was unarmed. He did not have any weapons on him on the time that the police didn't know who they were stopping. So all that goes out the window. If they were targeting him, then that might stand up to judgment. But they didn't know who they were stopping at the time. This all came subsequently down the line. So I'm still going back to the judgment, the poor judgment of that police officer at the time under challenging circumstances. That's where I'm coming from.
3: Okay, Ken, I appreciate your time. As ever, thank you for joining us today on the show. Thank you very much, Ken Hines. Now, still to come next, a shocking new poll perhaps published today by YouGov has put Reform UK back in pole position. They've nudged the Labour Party, a resurgent Labour, back into second. Here's the question. Is a so-called Burnham bounce already bounced into touch? And also next, the children of Piddington are begging the government to protect them as 1,200 illegal immigrants are being moved into their tiny Oxfordshire village. We'll be live there in the village hearing from the locals. That's next here on GB News.
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12: Arsenal are closing in on one of the biggest signings of the summer after agreeing a deal worth around £75 million with Newcastle for Bruno Guimaraes. The Gunners have reached an agreement with the Magpies for the Brazil international, with the midfielder now expected to complete a move to the Emirates after a lengthy transfer saga. Newcastle had spent much of the window insisting Guimaraes was not for sale, with club officials making it clear it would take an exceptional offer to prize away their captain. However, the situation changed as the summer progressed, and he's now on his way to the capital. That's the latest sport. For more, go to gbnews.com.
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3: Welcome back. It's approaching 3:28 with me, Martin Daubney, here on GB News. Now, children in the picturesque Oxfordshire village of Piddington, they've sent letters and video messages to the Prime Minister, Andy Burnham, and pleading with him to keep them safe from the 1,250 asylum seekers set to be housed nearby. One child wrote, "I love living in Piddington. I love playing in the park." And another wrote, "I love living in Piddington because I can visit my sister's grave and I worry I won't be able to do that anymore." And there have been video messages too, as exclusively seen here on GB News.
17: "To Andy Burnham, I like my village exactly how it is and I don't want it to be changed. Dear Prime Minister, I love the park in Piddington."
3: Well, it's a heart-choking story. Let's now get to GB News national reporter Jack Carson, who joins us live from Piddington. Jack, welcome to the show. I've had the councillor in the studio who did that independence referendum. So distraught are they about what's happening to them here at the community. Now the children have sent messages to the Prime Minister. You're there in Piddington. What are the locals telling you, Jack?
18: Well, let's
8: find out, shall we, Martin, with Samantha Phillips, who's a local resident and joins us now. Samantha, children have written to the Prime Minister this week, urging him to do something about this, talking about, well, this area that we're stood in now, this community space where they play and have fun. What do you hope these letters to the Prime Minister will achieve when you're trying to fight this plan to house the asylum seekers in what is, well, just over those trees there?
18: Yes, absolutely. So the perimeter of Site A is the perimeter, our play area here. And I think the purpose of the letters is, you know, the Prime Minister has one of the most important jobs in the world, and that is as a father and a parent. And I think, you know, the children's voices, I hope, will resonate with him as a father and as one parent to another. I would like him to reflect on his own kids' childhoods. I know he has three children that are grown up now, but, you know, think about all their great family times that they had together, the freedoms they enjoyed. They had open spaces, they played without fear. Their kids were allowed to reach all their developmental milestones through play, open and free play. So, you know, really it's an appeal to him as a father.
8: And I suppose there is a serious case of residents here being outnumbered. 1,250 asylum seekers to the less than 300 residents in the village would put it at more than 4-1.
18: Absolutely.
8: Outnumbered. So what do you worry the impact of that would be on the community, on the safety of people in this village?
18: Well, I think the issue is safety. You know, they're going to be allowed to roam freely. You know, there's been no talk of any form of security for us as a village and a community. I understand the garrison next door 9 months ago were told that they would get extra security. They're military personnel, so why would they need it? And we've not been consulted on anything about security. Naturally, we have fears because these are single adult males. We know there isn't robust vetting. You know, they arrive with no documentation. We don't know who they are, what their intentions are. I'm pretty sure the Home Office don't either. So naturally, you know, we are going to be outnumbered, and 65% of the village are women and children, and that is a huge concern, and that is going to curb our freedom. We are not going to want to go out. I'm not going to want to walk my dog up here anymore. The kids, we definitely can't let the kids come here and play freely. They're going to be chaperoned, and they're very aware of that. You know, they're very savvy children these days. They're on social media, they hear people talking, and they've been asking questions naturally, and that's actually what led to the letters. You know, one of the children said, well, you know, what's all this talk? What is an asylum centre? They've seen the signs in the villages. And we've had to have those conversations at an appropriate age level with the kids. We don't want to terrify them, but we've, you know, stranger danger is something we all teach our children. You know, you've got to be really careful when you're out and about. Don't talk to strangers. Well, we're not talking about one or two strangers here. We're talking about 1,250 strangers.
8: And what would you say then to the Home Office, who say that there would be 24/7 security on this site, there would be vetting for those that are going to be staying there, that there would be a sign-in, sign-out process? Does any of that provide comfort for you in the concerns that you've just raised there about safety?
18: Not at all, because we know they're providing them with a bus. We don't have a bus service, which will take them to the local towns where obviously there are facilities. We have nothing here other than a playfield. We have no pub, no shop. You know, we have no pavements, no street lighting, no police force. A rural crime unit that are really stretched. You know, they're covering the whole county. They're not just covering Piddington. So there may be security on site. Yes, they can sign and sign out, but they don't know where they are during the day and what they're doing.
8: All right, Samantha, thank you so much for joining us and talking to us about her concerns. Of course, as I was saying, Martin, the Home Office said that there would be security processes in place, but as you heard, they're not going to mitigate really the fears that residents have here about what could happen if those asylum seekers were to be moved into that centre just over those trees behind me.
3: Fantastic reporting, Jack, here and all day. And give my regards to Samantha and those children there in Piddington. Thank you very much, Jack Carlson. See you later on the show. Back to the studio now. It's Wednesday, of course. It's 3 hours of arguing with GB News political commentator Nigel Nelson. Nigel, let's talk straight away about the situation in Piddington. My question to you is quite simple. It's a question of scale four times as many asylum seekers being dumped on a rural community of 400, 1,250 military-aged men. Phrase I know the left don't like. That's the reality.
19: Well, let's use working age because that is a pejorative term. Okay. Fighting age men.
3: So you're
19: is
3: more bothered about the words than the reality. No. All right, I tell you what, mate. Would you like 1,200 geezers dumped on your doorstep?
19: No.
3: Right, there you go.
19: Nor would I like a nuclear power station dumped on my doorstep or a prison. I wouldn't like it. I do appreciate. I think we probably all are. I do appreciate that a nuclear power station, a prison, and an asylum centre—they've got to go somewhere.
3: But just not somebody, just not near you. Well, just not near Andy Burnham.
19: Hang on a second.
3: Just not near anywhere, any of the Labour Party.
19: If it happened, I would have to accept it. At the moment, everybody was up in arms about asylum hotels. So we're closing the asylum hotels.
3: Close the borders. That's the easiest solution.
19: Well, we argue that one constantly. Clearly, that's not possible. You've got these people in the country. You've got to put them somewhere. I feel for the people of Piddington, just as I felt for the people of Crowbury, went through exactly the same thing. But wherever you put one of these centres, there's going to be local objections. So either you keep the hotels. We had 53,000 people in them back in 2023. We're now closing them. That 11 closed in April, 26 closed in June. That has pleased the people where those hotels no longer are. As a result,
3: you're moving a problem, and you're certainly not ending the gravitational pull, the inexorable gravitational pull. Yesterday we had on the show, 8 countries now form 75% of all the illegals here, and guess what? We've got a returns deal with one of those nations. It's a one-way traffic. It's a flood of people coming to Britain. People like Piddington are getting dumped upon by a political class that simply hasn't got their back.
19: Look, again, I feel huge sympathy with the people there, but if it wasn't Piddington, it would be somewhere else. So somebody's going to end up with these places, and the same thing applies to prisons. People don't want prisons on their doorstep. We need more prisons. Whatever you do, you're going to upset somebody.
3: What we should do, I reckon, is go around and get a list of all the members of Parliament that are refugees welcome, draw a little league table and stuff them all on their streets, and then we'll see how long they keep their seats,
19: shall we? Azir Yusuf's policy by putting these centres into green
3: stuff them on
19: areas.
3: Their streets, asylum streets.
19: Apart from anything else, that probably is unduly trying to influence voters, but also it is extremely bad governance.
3: They're all dumped on conservative areas.
19: It is extremely bad governance. You should actually put these things where they are best placed.
3: Right. Nigel, we're just getting warmed up. Great to have you back. Nigel Nelson, still to come. A shock new YouGov poll has put Reform UK back in poll position today, nudging a resurgent Labour Party under Andy Burnham back into second. Here's the question. Is the so-called Andy Burnham bounce already over? That's next here on GB News.
20: Hello again. I'm here with your GB News weather forecast from the Met Office. Now, there is some heavy thundery rain across the northern parts, Scotland in particular, at the moment, but that's easing through the next 12 hours or so, with a lot of dry weather to come for tomorrow. There's still low pressure over northern parts at the moment, and that's leading to the unsettled weather we have here. So still some persistent rain down the western side of Scotland feeding into Northern Ireland, and then that heavy thundery rain across eastern parts of Scotland, and some outbreaks of rain across parts of Northern England and Wales overnight, but a lot of the rain will be breaking up, clearing through, turning less heavy. Further south, it's staying dry with clear skies here, and worth bearing in mind, we have fresher air coming through, so temperatures will be a bit lower this coming night than they have been through some recent nights. First thing tomorrow morning, it is going to be quite cloudy across particularly central and eastern parts of Scotland, and there will be some rain around, but it's not as heavy, it's not going to be as widespread or as frequent as the rain that we've seen through some recent days. Western parts of Scotland seeing some sunshine through the morning, and across Northern Ireland it's similar. A few spots of rain, yes, but also some sunny breaks. Also across some parts of northern, western England and Wales, the odd bit of rain not out of the question, but generally dry with some sunshine. The greatest chance of the sunshine though will be across central and eastern parts of Scotland. Through the day tomorrow, it is going to be much drier than recent days across northern areas. A few outbreaks of rain here and there, but generally dry with some sunshine. Again, the greatest chance of the sunshine sunshine will be across more southern and also some eastern areas. Worth noting with that fresher air, though, temperatures here will be down several degrees compared to today. We're looking at highs around 22, 23 Celsius, so still feeling warm in any sunshine. Later on through the evening, it's looking fine for much of the country, but towards the far northwest, a bit more cloud building and a bit of rain arriving later on. Friday looks largely fine for many places, but in the north over the weekend, it's going to be quite unsettled with some strong winds and some rain, hotter in the south.
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21: 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The M1 is closed between junctions 16 and 18 near Daventry due to emergency repairs. A collision is slowing traffic on the M25 anti-clockwise between junctions 16 and 15 near Poyle. North of the border, the A82 is closed in both directions between Falls of Fallock and Cranlerish following a road traffic incident. Across Wales, the A487 from Penglai to Comyns Cock is affected by a collision. And on the trains, Cross Country and Great Western Railway services have reduced service between Newport and Cardiff Central, with delays between Swindon and Bristol Parkway. For more travel news, go to gbnews.com.
3: Welcome back. It's 20 to 4. You with me, Martin Daubney, here on GB News. Now, a shock new YouGov poll published today has put Reform UK back into pole position, nudging a resurgent Labour back into second place. Now, Labour hopes their woes were behind them when Keir Starmer fell through the trapdoor at number 10. And here's the question. Could the so-called Burnham bounce already be over? I'm delighted now to be joined by the legendary polling guru, Sir John Curtis. Sir John, it's always a pleasure to have your company. We expected a Burnham bounce. Sir John, it's impossible to be less popular than Sir Keir Starmer. And indeed, I think the last 8 polls that have been out had Labour first in 5. 3 of them were tied with Reform UK. But YouGov, who, let's face it, haven't been historically known as a friendly pollster, perhaps, to Reform UK, have got Reform in front today. Is the Burnham bounce over?
22: Well, I think we have to stand back, look there, Martin, of course, always be wary about one poll. So I think the question that is before us is, well, has the Burnham bounce stopped bouncing any higher? And it's beginning to look from the early evidence of this week that that may indeed be the case. If you look at what happened in the first 2 weeks he became Prime Minister, there was clear evidence of Labour in the first week advancing on the 21% that he was at when Keir Starmer eventually left 10 Downing Street. And then in the second week, it looked most of the polling companies, most of whom kind of polled both the previous week and the next week, they were also finding further rises in Labour support. So when we got to the end of last week, we had Labour on average at 26%, Reform at 24%. Now, YouGov amongst the various companies was actually the company that had the lowest Labour share of any of the companies at 22% last week. It's 22% again. It's just that reforms, all for reform has gone up by 1 point to 23, but actually YouGov have also tended to be rather low for reform as well. We've got one other poll that's come out today from a company that polled last week, More in Common. That has Labour down a point, but it's still 3 points ahead of reform. But again, that's consistent with the message of YouGov that the bounce hasn't disappeared. It's just stopped bouncing any higher. And a third poll from a company called JL Partners done over the weekend who didn't poll, haven't polled for quite some time, but they had Labour also running at a few points ahead of reform, running at about 26, 27%, which again is pretty much consistent with the evidence of other polls. So I think at the moment, Martin, one has to say, yeah, it looks as though the arrival of Andy Burnham and the advantages that's given to Labour, that does now seem to have reached perhaps its zenith. It's not yet starting to disappear, but we now perhaps begin to enter the era of regular politics. Meanwhile, I mean, I think the truth is that support reforms continues to be running at around the 24% mark, as compared to the 27% that they were at a few weeks ago. But yeah, those two parties are fighting it out for first place at the moment.
3: So, John, a lot of us were saying at the time that a new leader, a new lick of paint on the bonnet, if you like, of course, gives the vehicle a more appeal. But the fact of the matter, inside, the country is still a banger. The economy is on its knees. Sure. The borders are still porous. People need to see, feel and touch change before they'll believe it, right?
22: Oh, sure. Oh, absolutely. I mean, I think there is no doubt that in the end of the day, one has to realise that the challenges facing the Burnham government are the same very substantial challenges that face the Starmer government, the lack of economic growth, the difficulty of turning around the health service, the fiscal constraint, the boat still coming across the English Channel, to which, of course, we now also have to add the need for more defence spending. And, of course, the Prime Minister has added to that litany the funding of social care. These are very, very substantial policy problems. And yes, in the longer run, Labour will need to be showing evidence of turning around. What we saw in the first 2 weeks, however, was the way in which Andy Burnham is a rather more effective communicator than Keir Starmer and, you know, came out with a number of announcements to try to give some sense of direction and of a new feel. Now, that said, what have we seen over the last 24 hours? We've seen how events, dear boy, events can make life difficult for a government. It's got embroiled. It's still embroiled in a row about the early release of some prisoners. The government had made some changes to its policy on that, but that has not left everybody happy. And we wait to see whether or not he can live out that storm. But, you know, that's politics for you. Once you are in government, the unexpected turns up and you're not always able to get yourself in a position where it's easy to deal with it.
3: OK. So, John Curtis, a font of knowledge and always a pleasure. Thanks for having us on the show today. I appreciate your time. Quickly, Nigel Nelson, the Burnham bounce hasn't lasted very long, has it, mate?
19: Well, I think that there was bound to be a bounce. The new Prime Minister is a novelty that tends to actually help with the
3: all
19: polls.
3: He also hit
19: the ground running with cost of living measures. Cost of living is the most important thing to voters.
3: Borders still porous.
19: No, the cost of living always tops the voters' concerns. That's how general elections are won. If voters feel better off at the next general election, than they did at the previous
3: one. All this taxation that could be coming in, we don't know how much it's all going to cost.
19: You've got a good point there. I want to see the polls. Polls go up and down. I want to see the polls on October the 20th, after October the 28th, when we have the budget.
3: Should he have bunked off on holiday? Yes or no?
19: No, he shouldn't.
3: There we go. I think you're right. 2 weeks into any big job, if you're the CEO of a company, you don't clear off to the behind.
19: No, I'm in favour of politicians having holidays, but you're absolutely right. He's been 2 weeks into the job. He's got a big summer ahead of him to put things into place. No, he shouldn't have gone on holiday.
3: We just agreed on something. We'll have
19: we
3: to
19: did.
3: Do something about that after the break. Thank you very
19: I'll
3: much.
19: I'll leave the studio now.
3: Nigel Nelson. Now, meanwhile, we're in search of holiday sun, like Andy Burnham. Here's the forecast from your top European destinations.
0: Ready to soak up that holiday sunshine?
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0: No worries. All sorted.
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23: Thunderstorms for some parts of Germany, Austria into the Czech Republic, fine elsewhere, and the heat continues to build on Thursday across Central and Eastern Europe. Mostly average temperatures or near average for Greece, but into Italy, Croatia, Slovakia, Romania, Hungary, it's exceptionally hot temperatures heading towards 40 Celsius, one or two thunderstorms, northern parts of Spain into Andorra. Otherwise, a lot of fine weather for Spain, for Portugal and for the Canaries over the next few days.
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3: Welcome back. Your time is 10 to 4. You're with me, Martin Daubney, here on GB News. Now, a senior police chief has threatened legal action against the Prime Minister, Andy Burnham, in an effort to prevent the killers of PC Andrew Harper from walking free under Labour's early release scheme. Well, the family of the murdered police officer has expressed outrage at the Prime Minister's decision to allow offenders convicted of manslaughter to be released early, branding the move an utter betrayal. Now, this comes on the back of another story. The Daily Mail is reporting that 9,000 domestic abusers could be back on Britain's streets by 2029 under Labour's early release scheme. What does that mean for the safety of women? Well, let's now speak with the Executive Chair of the Women's Policy Centre, great friend of the show, Paola Deanna. Paola, it's a pleasure to have your company as ever. How does it make you feel as an advocate for women's safety to find out that 9,000 violent domestic abusers could be back on our streets before the end of this Parliament?
27: Martin, this is tragic. This is the only word that can come out of my mouth. I'm deeply worried for all the victims of these abusers, because we know that many of them, not the majority, might offend again. So these women are now, and their children are now, in deep, deep danger. And what struck me is the priority of this government. They talk about defending women, but they never do that. They actually do the opposite. And this is what's happening right now. While our prime minister goes on holiday, our streets will be flooded with these criminals and abusers. And women and children, we know they are the ones who will pay the higher price. So I was looking at the data. The Ministry of Justice gave us the data that roughly 10,700 foreign nationals are now in our prisons. Well, why don't we deport them instead of releasing our abusers on the streets? Why don't we clear off some space in the prisons? So this would be a priority for the government. But of course, no, the priority is going on holiday, right? Which captain goes on holiday when his people are in danger? Which CEO? No one does that. No one. I'm furious about what's happening in this country, honestly, Martin.
3: Paola, you accept, as we all accept, that we have a problem with prison capacity and we have to do something about it. One solution you suggested there is to send foreign nationals back to their own country. That free a heck of a lot of spaces. In fact, a lot more than are planned to be released here. Quickly, if we could, another idea might be to empty some women's prisons and get some violent men into them. Would you back that?
27: Well, of course, we know that women usually they don't commit violent crimes. The majority of them, they're actually victim of abusers and they act for them in different type of criminal activities. So that would be definitely a good option. But also another option would be to build more prisons. And if they tell you they don't have the money for that, that's a lie. Because politics is a matter of priorities. So if you have a priority and the priority is defending your citizens and women and children first, while you find the money, you will have to cut some benefits. As an example, why don't we cut the benefits for polygamous men coming here from Muslim countries? Why do we have to pay for the third and fourth and second wife of this man?
3: Okay,
27: Paladiana,
3: it's a fascinating prospect. We have to leave it there. We've simply run out of time. But Paladiana, thank you very much. The Executive Chair of the Women's Policy Centre, thank you for your time today. Now we'll have more for you, Nigel Nelson, in the next hour. We've run out of time for this hour. Coming up, the Metropolitan Police Officer who shot Chris Cabba dead in South London in 2022 has today been cleared of wrongdoing, of any wrongdoing, by a police watchdog. But why did it take 4 years for that to happen? That's next here on GB News.
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20: Hello again, I'm here with your GB News weather forecast from the Met Office. Now there is some heavy thundery rain across the northern parts, Scotland in particular at the moment, but that's easing through the next 12 hours or so with a lot of dry weather to come for tomorrow. There's still low pressure over northern parts at the moment and that's leading to the unsettled weather we have here. So still some persistent rain down the western side of Scotland feeding into Northern Ireland and then that heavy thundery rain across eastern parts of Scotland and some outbreaks of rain across parts of Northern England and Wales overnight, but a lot of the rain will be breaking up, clearing through, turning less heavy. Further south, it's staying dry with clear skies here. And worth bearing in mind, we have fresher air coming through, so temperatures will be a bit lower this coming night than they have been through some recent nights. First thing tomorrow morning, it is going to be quite cloudy across particularly central and eastern parts of Scotland, and there will be some rain around, but it's not as heavy, it's not going to be as widespread or as frequent as the rain that we've seen through some recent days. Western parts of Scotland seeing some sunshine through the morning, and across Northern Ireland it's similar. A few spots of rain, yes, but also some sunny breaks. Also across some parts of northern Western England and Wales, the odd bit of rain not out of the question, but generally dry with some sunshine. The greatest chance of the sunshine though will be across central and eastern parts of Scotland. Through the day tomorrow it is going to be much drier than recent days across northern areas. A few outbreaks of rain here and there, but generally dry with some sunshine. Again, the greatest chance of the sunshine will be across more southern and also some eastern areas. Worth noting with that fresher air though, temperatures here will be down several degrees compared to today. We're looking at highs around 22, 23 Celsius, so still feeling warm in any sunshine. Later on through the evening, it's looking fine for much of the country, but towards the far northwest, a bit more cloud building and a bit of rain arriving later on. Friday looks largely fine for many places, but in the north over the weekend, it's going to be quite unsettled with some strong winds and some rain, hotter in the south.
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14: 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The M1 between junctions 16 and 18 in Daventry is closed. There is a collision on the M25 anti-clockwise between junctions 16 and 15 near Poyle, causing slow traffic. The A43 is closed at junction 15A in Northampton due to spillage. North of the border, the A82 is closed in both directions between Falls of Fallock and Cranelarich due to a road traffic incident. Across Wales, the A487 from Penglai to Comins Coch is affected by a collision. And on the trains, Cross Country and Great Western Railway services have reduced service between Newport and Cardiff Central, with delays between Swindon and Bristol Parkway. For more travel news, go to gbnews.com.
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15: 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UK only. Entrance must be 18 or over. Lines close at 4pm on the 21st of August. This is a network giveaway. Entries will be pooled. Please check the closing time if listening or watching on demand. 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
3: 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It's 4pm. Welcome to the Martin Dalby Show. 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It's 4pm. 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

0: The politicians who whipped this up at the time, should they hang their heads in shame? We'll have full reaction to this breaking news story throughout today's show. And elsewhere, furious police chiefs are threatening to take the government to court if the killers of PC Andrew Harper are released early. Thames Valley's top cops have blasted this decision as perverse and vow to throw everything they can to get the releases overturned. Now, just 2 weeks into his new job, has Andy Burnham gone to war with the old Bill? And after more than 70,000 Moroccan men swarmed into the Spanish territory of Zuata, sparking an EU-wide immigration crisis, might a second invasion be on the cards? Well, Facebook groups with a reach of over 1 million are urging a fresh wave on August the 15th. Could this Spanish disaster bring a fresh wave of terror to British shores?
1: Dear Mr. Andy Burnham, we love our village. Please keep us safe.
0: And in a heart-rending GB News exclusive, the children of Piddington, a rural village in Oxfordshire, are today begging Andy Burnham to protect them as 1,200 immigrants are being moved into their tiny village in Oxfordshire. We'll be live in the village hearing from the concerned locals.
2: We are facing the biggest threat to this country since the Second World War.
0: The Green Party has gone green again. It's stopped being the People's Party of Palestine, and its leader today, Zach Polanski, has issued a stark warning, saying that Britain was facing its biggest crisis since World War II due to the climate crisis after a summer of extreme heat. We'll be debating whether he has a point, or once again, is Zach Polanski spouting a load of old hot air? That's all coming up in your next hour. Welcome to the show. It's a pleasure to have your company. The officer who fatally shot Chris Cabot in September 2022, today cleared, exonerated of all wrongdoing. Why did it take so long for this officer who was simply doing his duty under the most intense of pressures? Why has it taken so long for him to be vindicated? And yet, cast your mind back to the time, just months after the killing of George Floyd in America, when people here in Britain were seemingly whipping up a frenzy on the streets of London, trying to draw parallels. Jeremy Corbyn, Diane Abbott, the usual suspects, trying to rev up social tensions. Today, the officer has been cleared, but the conversation remains. Why did it take so long? Why was the officer vilified for so long? And why on earth has it taken so long for that man to be cleared? Get in touch at gbnews.com/yoursay is the way to do so, or scan the QR code on your screens now. But now it's time for your headlines, and here's Sam Francis.
3: Martin, thank you, and good afternoon to you. Just coming up to 4 minutes past four. The Met firearms officer who fatally shot Chris Cabot will no longer face disciplinary proceedings. The Independent Office for Police Conduct says that Sergeant Martin Blake will not be served with gross misconduct papers. The watchdog says it paused the process in January while waiting for a change in the law around the use of force tests in police misconduct cases. Sergeant Blake was cleared of murder by a jury at the Old Bailey after shooting the 24-year-old in London in 2022. The senior police chief is threatening legal action against the Prime Minister, Andy Burnham, over the early release scheme that could see PC Andrew Harper's killers walk free. The family of the murdered police officer say it is outraged by the decision to allow some offenders convicted of manslaughter to be released early. They have branded the move an utter betrayal. It comes as the Daily Mail's also reporting that 9,000 domestic abusers could be back on Britain's streets by 2029 under the Labour government's scheme. Well, the opposition assistant whip Katie Lamb spoke to us earlier here on GB News and said the government must explain its plan.
4: I think it is completely disgusting. I mean, I won't go into the detail of what happened to PC Harper on air, but your listeners and viewers can have a look for themselves. I mean, the way that he died was unspeakably awful, and what happened to his body as well. And the idea that the people who killed him, who seem to have expressed no remorse for having done so, could be back on our streets, I think is unspeakable.
3: Next to central London, where a woman has been arrested after four men were stabbed in Covent Garden outside the Shaftesbury Theatre. The Met Police say that officers were called to the area just before

0: 12:30 this afternoon following reports of a stabbing. Four men aged 34, 39, 42 and 52 were treated at the scene. The 47-year-old woman, as I say, has been arrested on suspicion of possession of an offensive weapon and assault and remains in custody. New official guidance on single-sex spaces has come into force across England, Wales and Scotland today. The code, published by the Equality and Human Rights Commission, covers public facilities including toilets and changing rooms. It says trans people should use either gender-neutral facilities or facilities that match their biological sex. The guidance follows last year's Supreme Court ruling that sex inequality law means biological sex rather than gender identity. And FIFA President Gianni Infantino is holding crisis talks in Morocco this afternoon as the fallout continues over his now scrapped plan to sell off FIFA's commercial and events operation. Members of FIFA's management board have been summoned after a highly critical internal memo was sent to staff. Arsene Wenger, FIFA's chief of global football development, says he was not involved in the proposal and that abandoning it was absolutely necessary. UEFA also says it has lost confidence in Infantino's leadership, with several member associations, including Wales and England, expected to follow, withdrawing support for his re-election. That is the news on GB News. More still to come with Martin.
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2: Thank you, Sam. Top story this afternoon. A watchdog has today confirmed that the Metropolitan Police officer who fatally shot Chris Cabot will no longer face any disciplinary proceedings. The officer, of course, shot the 24-year-old in South London in September 2022 after Cabot tried to ram his way past police cars with his own Audi. He was cleared of murder following a trial in 2024. Let's now speak with GB News' Homeland Security Editor Mark White. Mark, a case you followed from the very, very beginning. Why has it taken so long for justice to be served?
3: That's precisely the point that the Metropolitan Police Commissioner, Sir Mark Rowley, is making. This is the kind of issue that hangs over particularly firearms officers all too often when they are forced to make split-second decisions that sometimes require them to use lethal force. Then there is a process of accountability that goes on and often on and on. In this case, more than 4 years. But this is by no means unusual. Multiple firearms officers over recent decades have had the same kind of issues hanging over them. And Sir Mark Rowley says it's about time that there is a proper system of accountability that is just more expedited in the way that it operates. Now, this man was obviously shot dead in an operation to stop his vehicle, but he was using that vehicle as effectively a deadly battering ram to try and smash his way out of that police roadblock. And there was officers right in harm's way as that was happening. So NX121, the officer involved, took a shot which killed Chris Cabba at the end of the day, a shot to stop the suspect that ended up costing him his life. He went to trial at the Old Bailey. The Independent Office for Police Conduct had brought a criminal charge of murder against this officer. It only took Martin, a jury, 3 hours to find him not guilty. But after that, the IOPC wanted a second bite of the cherry. They insisted, against the wishes of the Metropolitan Police, that Scotland Yard carry out a sort of gross misconduct hearing against this officer as well. They have now dropped that eventually, some 4 years down the road. So the Metropolitan Police Commissioner and many of the colleagues, including NX121 himself, happy that this has finally ended, but angry that it's dragged on for so long. And the hope is, Martin, that now going forward, there can be a better way of holding officers accountable, but in a much more timely fashion, so they don't have these issues hanging over them for years at a time.
2: Marie, as ever, thank you very much indeed for joining us on the show today, Mark White. Let's get my next guest on now. I'm delighted to be joined by the former Metropolitan Police Officer, Graham Wetton. Graham, it's always a pleasure to have your company. You know, there's a feeling here of a system that isn't protecting police officers who are putting their lives on the line, making split-second decisions. They're very, very highly trained. They're the most competent and adept people, let's be honest, perhaps in the entire country. And yet when something like this happens, they're immediately, there's a feeling they're thrown to the wolves, disbelieved. The criminal in question, a notorious gang member who was a criminal from age 13, seems to be deified today. Graham, you must be relieved that at least some final justice has been delivered.
4: Afternoon, Martin. Yeah, I'm thrilled for NX121. Don't forget as well, he was named before the trial. There were various people in authority who actually demanded he be named. So that then impacts not only on him, but his family as well, because his name then goes out in the public domain before he's convicted. And as Mark's just rightly outlined there, the trial took place. The jury found him not guilty of murder in almost like record time, having been involved in trials of that nature and that complexity. That was a really quick decision by the jury to acquit him of murder. The IPC, the Independent Office of Police Conduct, and there's minimal independence, it would seem there, then decided to take disciplinary matters, because police officers face almost like two goes at this. One is criminal, and then one is discipline. So we're looking at excessive force, excessive use of force that's contrary to the discipline code, and that equals a gross misconduct charge. Gross misconduct means you can be dismissed from the force and lose your job and your livelihood. So he's faced that now for 2 years, two long years, waiting for them to decide there is no discipline case to answer. It's a ludicrous system. It isn't about protecting police officers. It's about the right sort of accountability. It's wrong for police officers to have to face this length of time. It's also wrong for families to wait this long. But it's this body of people to take such a long, inordinate amount of time to look through the facts, which a court have looked at and assessed and decided there's no case to answer.
2: Graham Wetton, one of the most astonishing aspects of this case as it moved on was that 100 other firearms officers laid down their arms, in effect. They refused to go to work armed and ready because they just didn't believe that the system would have their back in solidarity to this officer, NX121. And that precipitated an incredible thing. The Metropolitan Police had to contact the SAS for terrorism support. Now, Graham, that obviously imperiled the British public. This whole cascade put the British public in danger. It was an outrage.
4: Yeah, Martin, you're right, it was. And again, I think that showed the depth of feeling within policing about this decision. The officers didn't feel they were going to be supported. It's not just about being protected or safeguarded, but they're not getting the support from society. They are literally putting their lives on the line to go towards these dangerous armed individuals to stop them when they need to. And then they're basically almost like thrown to the courts with no support at all, a lengthy process which impacts not only them, but their family, their livelihood, their future. Your lives, etc. It's patently wrong. It needed changing. The law has now been changed, thankfully, but the time period is still there. The IPC take ages to conduct their investigations. There is no rhyme or reason why these investigations should take as long as they are taking. It's not good for officers. That's what the officers then suggested or recommended they were going to lay down their firearms. They didn't feel comfortable in taking a firearm out into the streets of London and protecting the public. It was the right thing to almost to say to the authorities, to say, you need to have our backs to support us. We're out there protecting you. We need some protection now from society and the law. And it's the law that needs to protect them.
2: Graham, when you cast your mind back to that period, it was only 3 months after the killing of George Floyd in America. The country was a powder keg, especially after lockdown. People were really, really on edge about this. And what we had was an incredible situation where Chris Cabot was almost deified as an innocent party in this. And then the reality came out, and it's worthy of being repeated. He was a core member of the Brixton-based 67 gang, one of the most violent gangs in all of London. Drugs and arms is their game. His convictions as a criminal began age 13. They included violence, weapons, and driving offences. In 2019, Chris Cabot was convicted of possessing an imitation station firearm with intent to cause fear. In 2020, he received 5 months for failing to stop and possessing a knife. Let's not we forget, only 6 days before his own death, there was a video, CCTV footage of showing him shooting a rival in both legs. This is no saint. And yet, at the time, the media seemed to be in a frenzy of painting Chris Cabra as the innocent party and the police officer as the bad guy.
4: I remember the time, it was almost as if the officer involved was being prejudged. That's why, you know, myself and other contributors you have with a law enforcement or policing background will always say, wait for the facts. You know, those facts weren't known by the officer when he pulled his trigger. They weren't known by him. The car was known to be involved in a shooting, and possibly the individual in the car was known to potentially be armed and dangerous and therefore a lethal threat to you. So you deal with a lethal threat accordingly, according to your training and your experience, etc. That's exactly what officers did on the day. So those facts weren't actually known, but you're right. Within policing, within many people, the background was known, but that isn't what's judged at the court either. The officers just want a fair hearing, a fair body of people to look at all the facts and judge you, assess you on what you know at the time and the actions you take at that time. Split-second decisions should be judged in the manner they are taken in, not literally poured over for months, years it's been afterwards, with all sorts of facts that they then find out afterwards. So that's all the officers are asking for, is a fair hearing, but a timely hearing as well. Not to take years to come to the decision that was clearly right one.
2: And it's also worth pointing out that, of course, they didn't know that Chris Cabra was at the wheel of this Audi, but the car itself was associated with several shootings in the past. Now, this would have been known presumably to officers, hence the armed response outfit, and they repeatedly gave Chris Cabra the opportunity to show his hands, to stop driving, to open his doors. Chris Cabra didn't take those opportunities, Graham Wetton, and as a consequence, he is no longer with us. Graham Wetton, thank you very much for your time today. Always a pleasure to have your company. Thank you, sir.
4: Thank you, Martin.
2: Back to studio now. I'm joined by GB News senior political commentator Nigel Nelson. Nigel, I want to talk about the politics of this because I think it's an absolute disgrace. I did at the time and I certainly do now. Jeremy Corbyn was at the front of the queue calling for justice for Chris Cabra. He went to a demonstration in London. It was on social media. We can all support demanding hashtag justice for Chris Cabra. Diane Abbott was also part of this. Harriet Harman consistently, whose constituency included Cabra's parents, consistently included calls. It was incomprehensible, she said, that the officer had not initially been suspended. Dawn Butler, Sadiq Khan, the list goes on. The country was on a powder keg. The political class seem to take sides. Why?
5: I think that they would regret many of the comments that they made in retrospect. That's the first thing. When you mentioned Harriet Harman and the suspension, I do think in a situation like this, there should be an automatic suspension for the officer, provided that the process to actually determine whether or not there is any blame attached to what the officer did is quick. So I back Mark Rowley in saying this whole thing must be speeded up. It is not fair to let somebody be hanging on for 4 years not knowing what their fate will be. Provided you do those things, I think an automatic suspension that Harriet Harman called for is the right thing in a situation like this. A fatal shooting is really serious, and it's right the IOPC take it seriously.
2: But is a suspension an admission, ostensibly, of guilt?
5: No, not if it's automatic. So what I'm talking about here is
2: he followed all the procedure, all the protocol.
5: That's right.
2: And it showed that.
5: But
2: there was no wrongdoing. If the officers knew that, why be suspended?
5: When somebody is shot, I think we have to take that hugely seriously. If a suspension on the basis of that, pending a quick investigation, was automatic, there is no implication of guilt for that.
2: But later on, a £10,000 bounty was placed on this officer's head by the gangs that Cabra was a member of, the criminal network. A suspension maybe would make them believe, he's guilty. It's dangerous to suspend people.
5: What I'm saying is,
2: potentially, if you know they're innocent.
5: If it's automatic, if somebody is shot by a police officer, that police officer is immediately suspended. That is the rule. There's no suggestion the officer has acted improperly. It is just what happens automatically. At that point, the IOPC must investigate and do it quickly. That's what why Mark Rowley is right. You can't have a system whereby this goes on for years.
2: Sadiq Khan said Kaba's death was a young life cut short, referred to the anger, pain and fear experienced by black Londoners and expressed a desire for justice and for change. After Blake's acquittal, the officer's acquittal, Khan said his heartfelt sympathies went to Chris Kaba's family. My point is quite simple. A political class seems to leap into protecting a perpetrator, I'm going to say it, if they're black.
5: Well,
2: I think it's a gross mistake, a terrible, terrible mistake.
5: I think that they did leap to judgment far too quickly, these politicians. As I've just said, I'm sure that they regret some of their words now. What we should do is learn some lessons from this, and we should follow what Mark Rowley is talking about and get some recommendations in so these processes are done more speedily.
2: Okay, thank you very much indeed, Nigel Nelson. Now, still to come, after more than 70,000 Moroccan men swarmed into the Spanish territory of Zuyata last week, there are now fears that there could be a second wave of immigrants heading that way. Could that be a concern to Britain? And also, next, the children of Piddington, a tiny village in Oxfordshire, are begging the government to protect them as 1,200 illegal immigrants are being housed into their tiny area. We'll be live from the village, hearing from the locals next here on GB News.
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10: Arsenal are closing in on one of the biggest signings of the summer after agreeing a deal worth around £75 million with Newcastle for Bruno Guimaraes. The Gunners have reached an agreement with the Magpies for the Brazil international, with the midfielder now expected to complete a move to the Emirates after a lengthy transfer saga. Newcastle had spent much of the window insisting Guimaraes was not for sale, with club officials making it clear it would take an exceptional offer to prize away their captain. However, the situation changed as the summer progressed, and he's now on his way to the capital. That's the latest sport. 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
2: Welcome back. It's 4:25 with me, Martin Daubney, here on GB News. By the way, I'm going to be at the Essex Do tomorrow night with Patrick Christie's. If you're going to be there, I'll see you there. Moving on. Children in an Oxfordshire village have sent letters and video messages to the Prime Minister, Andy Burnham, pleading with him to keep them safe from the 1,250 asylum seekers set to be housed nearby. One of the children wrote, "I love living in Piddington. I love playing in the park." And another one wrote, "I love living in Piddington because I can visit my sister's grave, and I worry I won't be able to do that anymore." And there have also been some video messages too, as exclusively seen by GB News.
18: "To Andy Burnham, I like my village exactly how it is, and I don't want it to be changed.
19: Dear Prime Minister, I love the park in Piddington."
2: Well, they're heartfelt messages, and let's now speak with GB News' national reporter Jack Carson, who joins us live from Piddington. Jack, incredible story. The video messages have gone straight to the heart. You're there on the ground. What are the locals telling you?
20: Yeah, those messages really have kind of touched on so many of the heartstrings of people who are seeing something like this in their own community. I mean, Councillor Tim McNally joins me now from the local parish council. I mean, why have you decided as a village to take this next step and send these video messages, write these letters to the Prime Minister? What do you hope that will achieve?
21: Well, basically, right from the very beginning, when we got like knocked over by the news of this thing coming, it took us a bit of time to absorb what would be the implications on us as our lifestyles and the implications on our security. And then we sort of dawned on us, actually, the children's livelihoods, the children's experience, the childhood experience is going to be wiped out by comparison to what we intended to have as a family unit here. And then now how we're going to have to adjust into the security implications of having this here. And the very fact that actually the amount of energy we've gone to putting Piddington on the map, and we haven't found a single minister take the courtesy to connect with us. I cannot believe it. In 2 weeks, with all the things we have done, not a single minister has wanted to connect with us and either share and explain what's going to happen properly and to understand the implications it's going to be upon our lives. There's been no consultation whatsoever. And that's really been the reason why we wanted the children to, firstly, we had to get them ready to adapt into what's going to come and also, therefore, to also share the story back to the Prime Minister. He should have responsibility for our security, our family security, our children's security.
20: Does that lack of consultation make you quite angry that it seems that these plans are being put in place, that there's been a fact sheet saying that this could be a site that's used for a decade or even more, and yet as the less than 300 residents, you've not received so much as a letter in the post to explain what the kind of thinking is from the government and moving asylum seekers here from out of things like hotels?
21: Yeah, and absolutely nothing whatsoever. And the aspect here is that this is not a barracks. This is actually just a complete flat site. So there's no resources at all here for barrack mentality. So in terms of, you know, could we help? I mean, this is the other thing, is maybe we can help this government with a face-saving solution here. But they haven't even reached out. So how can we impact on the solution if they don't actually reach out to us and help them help themselves on this problem?
20: And you've picked up on security. Of course, this area where we're standing in now is really one of the big community assets here. It's a playing field which children enjoy all year round, and that's what so many of the letters have focused on, this park particularly, and the worries there. Now, the Home Office say that there would be 24/7 security on this site, that people going in would be vetted, that there would be a sign-in, sign-out process. So those kind of factors and things that the government say they will do, does that give you any kind of comfort as to the safety of the residents and the children in this village, that those security measures will be put in place?
21: I don't doubt the security measures will be put in place. Whether they're effective or not is actually another matter. There is no way they can do the security vetting to the standard that we would be satisfied with, or you would be satisfied with, because they admitted 8 to me 10 weeks ago, they admitted on Radio 4, the Home Office were interviewed, they could not verify the age of these people. So how on earth can security vetting be done to a standard that would actually say, yes, you should be allowed out, we can trust you? There's no way, because they've already done one illegal act and they could be moving away from other illegal acts. We don't know. And to say that, yes, we'll wrap this up in a nice blanket of comfort to make you feel comfortable that this has been done, I'm sorry, doesn't wash with me.
20: All right, Councillor Tim McNally, thank you so much for joining us. It's been to us this afternoon. Of course, you heard there directly from him and all the residents that we've spoken to throughout the day here, Martin. There's serious concerns about the safety of these residents if this plan was to go ahead.
2: Thank you very much, Jack Coss. There for joining us live from Piddington, and give my regards to Tim McNally. I had a great pint with him in the Westminster Arms after he came in to see me here in the studio. Thank you very much indeed, Jack, and thank you indeed, Tim. Back to studio now, joined by our political commentator Nigel Nelson. Nigel, you know what I find astonishing about these stories always, to a T, is this. Tim McNally there saying he's reached out to multiple ministers, saying supporters, not a dicky bird, not even the courtesy reply. Here's my plan. Let's take these 1,250 asylum seekers and dump them in the ministers' constituencies. Then we'll see how long their MPs for, shall we?
5: Certainly there should have been a consultation. I'm not sure it would have achieved anything, because quite clearly what Piddington doesn't want is an asylum centre on their doorstep. Understand that totally.
2: Stick them in Corbyn's allotment. Stick them in Diane Abbott's patch. Seriously, all these refugees welcome MPs, stuff them in their street.
5: Right. Well, just supposing that you're working in the Home Office and you have to decide where these things go, probably Jeremy Corbyn's allotment would not be the best site for an asylum centre. But
2: well, it might be as reasonable as Piddington.
5: Well, it may well be.
2: Four times as many asylum seekers as villagers. That can't be right.
5: Well, where else do you put them? We have the same situation in Crowborough, where we have put 500 migrants there. Haven't heard anything from Crowborough since then, by the way, but an awful lot of objections before they arrived. Now, what should happen is a proper consultation with local people.
2: Well, it never does, or if it does, it gets ignored.
5: I don't think it would have changed their minds about whether or not they would welcome having the centre there, but it's the right thing for the government to do. They don't do this. This is a fault of the Home Office. They don't tell towns when a migrant hotel is getting around there.
2: Would you take 1,250 asylum seekers on your postcode?
5: I would rather not.
2: Here we go.
5: But I don't want a nuclear power station there either. I don't want a prison there. Even so, if there was a suitable site
2: in my
5: postcode.
2: No illegals in my backyard.
5: In my postcode, if there was a suitable site, I'd have to accept it. We've got a solar farm about to be built there. I accept the site for the solar farm is the right place to put it. I'd rather they found somewhere else.
2: I think a lot of people would rather a solar farm than an asylum farm, if you beg the analogy. Thank you very much, Nigel Nelson. Superb as ever. Now, still to come, after more than 70,000 Moroccan men swarmed into the Spanish territory of Ceuta last week, could there be a second wave of migrants heading that way? It seems that could be the case. And is that an issue for Britain? First, though, without any further ado, here's your headlines with Sam Francis.
0: Good afternoon. Making the news at 4:30, a senior police chief has threatened legal action against the Prime Minister, Andy Burnham, in an effort to prevent the killers of PC Andrew Harper from walking free under the early release scheme. Police searching for a 13-year-old boy who got into difficulty while swimming in Humberside in East Yorkshire yesterday have found a body. Formal identification has not taken place yet, but police said they believe it to be of a teenage boy. Guidance on use of toilets and changing rooms as single-sex spaces comes into force today. The code says trans people should use either gender-neutral facilities or the ones that match their biological sex. And Gianni Infantino has summoned senior leaders of football's world governing body to a meeting in Morocco today after another day in which he's faced criticism for his plan to sell off FIFA's commercial and event operations. Those are the latest headlines. A full roundup with the news at 5.
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3: Hello again. I'm here with your GB News weather forecast from the Met Office. Now, there is some heavy thundery rain across the northern parts, Scotland in particular, at the moment, but that's easing through the next 12 hours or so, with a lot of dry weather to come for tomorrow. There's still low pressure over northern parts at the moment, and that's leading to the unsettled weather we have here. So still some persistent rain down the western side of Scotland feeding into Northern Ireland, and then that heavy thundery rain across eastern parts of Scotland, and some outbreaks of rain across parts of Northern England and Wales overnight, but a lot of the rain will be breaking up, clearing through, turning less heavy. Further south, it's staying dry with clear skies here, and worth bearing in mind, we have fresher air coming through, so temperatures will be a bit lower this coming night than they have been through some recent nights. First thing tomorrow morning, it is going to be quite cloudy across particularly central and eastern parts of Scotland, and there will be some rain around, but it's not as heavy, it's not going to be as widespread or as frequent as the rain that we've seen through some recent days. Western parts of Scotland seeing some sunshine through the morning, and across Northern Ireland it's similar. A few spots of rain, yes, but also some sunny breaks. Also across some parts of northern, western England and Wales, the odd bit of rain not out of the question, but generally dry with some sunshine. The greatest chance of the sunshine though will be across central and eastern parts of Scotland. Through the day tomorrow, it is going to be much drier than recent days across northern areas. A few outbreaks of rain here and there, but generally dry with some sunshine. Again, the greatest chance of the sunshine will be across more southern and also some eastern areas. Worth noting with that fresher air, though, temperatures here will be down several degrees compared to today. We're looking at highs around 22, 23 Celsius, so still feeling warm in any sunshine. Later on through the evening, it's looking fine for much of the country, but towards the far northwest, a bit more cloud building and a bit of rain arriving later on. Friday looks largely fine for many places, but in the north over the weekend it's going to be quite unsettled with some strong winds and some rain, hotter in the south.
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22: Good afternoon. This is the latest AI travel news from gbnews.com. The M1 northbound between junctions 14 and 15 near Daventry is closed until at least 9 p.m. There is a collision on the M3 eastbound between junctions 4 and 3 in Camberley. North of the border, the A830 is closed in both directions west of Corpach due to a road traffic incident. Across Wales, the A487 from Penglaes to Comins Coch is affected by a collision. And on the trains, cross-country and Great Western Railway services have reduced service between Newport and Cardiff Central, with delays between Swindon and Bristol Parkway. For more travel news, go to gbnews.com.
2: Welcome back. Your time is 4:37. You're with me, Martin Daubney, here on GB News. Now, African migrants are reportedly plotting illegal immigration surges towards Ceuta, the Spanish coastal city, for a second time. Now, this comes after 72,000 migrants stormed the enclave last week, with at least 88 people having died in the carnage. I'm delighted now to speak to the economic advisor to the president of the National Rally, Jordan Bardella, and that is Charles-Henri Gawa. Charles-Henri, always a pleasure to have your company. We hear now there could be a second wave of immigrants planning to storm the fort at Ceuta. A Facebook message has gone out with more than a million followers. How concerned should we be, not only for this fresh wave, but also the fact that wave may land on our shores, both in France and in Britain?
23: Yeah, it's definitely possible. I don't know if you have seen the images of Ceuta, the Spanish government by Pedro Sanchez. They have just added a buoy barrier, but it's a joke. It's not even 1 meter high, so you can go above it if you're a bit a sportsman. So I think it's possible, and it's still quite easy to cross the border between Morocco and Spain. And what we may add before talking about a second wave is the first wave is still there, because they have told us that almost everyone have come back to Morocco, but it's not true. When you look at the images, and they have some friends that have been there, it's thousands of migrants that are still there. You know that for migrant minors, they will be relocated in Spain, on the continent. So when you're on the continent within the Schengen area, you can go wherever you want. And there have been some images of not minor, but classic, let's say, migrants that have arrived to Andalusian shores. So, of course, you have to do it, and they do it, they have done it by boats. But once they are in Ceuta, you know that some will be able to go to the continent, so to France or maybe even to the UK. What is also worrying, when you have the newspapers, El Español, they have told that the Spanish police I've also located 10 people that were sent back to their countries by Spanish police because they have some links with jihadist activities. So, of course, it's always worrying. And we have a subject with Spain because when you are weak about immigration, when you have done, like in the case of Spain, 1 million mass regularization, of course, it will create appeal to go there because they know that they can be regulated. And once they are in Spain regulated, they can go into whole Europe. So it raises the question of the Schengen area, which is not working right now. And on our side, we're advocating to keep Schengen area only to a European citizen, thus someone that have, let's say, just a title, which is a foreigner, he wouldn't be allowed to circulate, let's say, freely within Europe.
2: Charles Henry, when I spoke to you on Monday, of course, you're an advisor to Jordan Bardella, and you said that you think Operation Fortress, Reform UK's idea of using the Navy, is a good idea and one that you would back. And we spoke, did we not, about the control of borders all across the Schengen area because it could be a route in for terrorists. And you mentioned there known jihadists who've already been deported, simply coming back in via this soft backdoor entrance, if you like, into the Schengen zone. This is precisely the kind of thing you were warning about, and Nigel Farage has been warning about.
23: Sure. Nigel says exactly the same, but of course, you can deport people, but then if you don't have strong borders, they will be able to come back, as it is precisely what happened on Ceuta. So we need to have strong borders, and if we have strong external borders in Europe, you won't be anymore a small boat issue and so on. The issue is that you shouldn't have any illegal migrants in Europe. You should have strong borders. You should not allow at all, of course, regularization, which is a shame, which is, let's say, a prime for illegality. So you shouldn't do it at all. And I think that's the main issue. And when you talk about the dead people in the Mediterranean and anyone else, you don't have to be weak. You have to be tough, because if you are weak, you will encourage people to try and to cross the Mediterranean issue, and you will have dead. So if you are strong, they won't even try to do it, and you won't have these people dead. So I think if you're strong, it's when you are strong that you will prevent people from dying in the Mediterranean.
2: Okay, Charles Henri Gawar, thank you as ever for giving us your time here on GB News as an economic advisor to the president of the National Rally, Jordan Bardella. And we used to call him Monsieur Frexit. He was one of the few French politicians who was very, very much in favor of France following Britain out of the door of the European Union. Nigel Nelson, this is a vital point for British security as well, because as Charles Henri is saying there, if deported known jihadists have been sent back to their countries, and yet they're able to worm their way through to Morocco and simply swim around a flimsy barrier, and they can pretend that they're under 18 and they're treated as a minor, they could be coming to a street no risk.
5: Well, they could be doing any of those things. I mean, it's very much a might, could, possible.
2: Oh, I take the chance.
5: Well, I mean, first of all, you don't need to get a suitor to get into Spain. The sea crossing over from Morocco to Spain is less than 9 miles. So it's a lot easier to make that crossing than it is to cross the channel. So
2: They're already doing it.
5: We still don't know what provoked 60,000 people to suddenly up sticks and just go to Ceuta. It might have been their Supreme Court ruling that you couldn't deport people if they came by sea, so they swam around the corner.
2: It might have been Pedro Sanchez, the Spanish Prime Minister, saying, don't worry, we won't deport anybody who comes this way.
5: Well, it may
2: open door borders.
5: Well, it may be the amnesty that he's launched, which is regularising a million migrants in his own country. He's doing that for economic reasons, and he must have the right to do that.
2: Never mind if the old jihadist sweeps through. Oh, who cares? You know, if the old terrorist gets through with the fruit pickers, come on. It's a joke.
5: They're not all terrorists, quite clearly. There weren't 60,000 terrorists who swept into Ceuta. And when it comes down to what was going on in Spain, they're just sorting out their economic problems.
2: We've got some breaking news for you now, and it's one that other news channels have been obsessed with. It's this. The man who was jailed over his neo-Nazi activism, who had been planning on standing as a Conservative Party candidate in council elections after being offered a so-called second chance by the Tory party, has now withdrawn as a candidate, and that's Joshua Bonehill Payne, announced the move a short while ago on a post on X. Just to repeat that breaking news. And there's the man who was jailed over his neo-Nazi activism, who had been planning on standing as a Conservative Party candidate in a council election after being offered a so-called second chance, was even backed by Cammy Badenoch publicly, has now withdrawn as a candidate. There's been a huge backlash to that, and that's Joshua Bonehill Payne has now withdrawn as a Conservative Party candidate. Now, coming up next, we'll be speaking with an arable farmer who is one of the many who are very concerned at what has been declared as the brutal harvest, as Britain looks at the worst harvest in a century after the scorching heat wave. Now, if you're in search of some holiday sun, here's the forecast for some of your top European destinations.
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10: Thunderstorms for some parts of Germany, Austria, into the Czech Republic, fine elsewhere, and the heat continues to build on Thursday across Central and Eastern Europe, mostly average temperatures or near average for Greece, but into Italy, Croatia, Slovakia, Romania, Hungary, it's exceptionally hot temperatures heading towards 40 Celsius, one or two thunderstorms, northern parts of Spain into Andorra, otherwise a lot of fine weather for Spain, for Portugal and for the Canaries over the next few days.
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2: Welcome back. It's approaching 10 to 5 with me, Martin Daubney, here on GB News. Now, Britain is on course for what could be its worst cereal and oilseed harvest since records began, after, of course, months of exceptionally dry weather. Now, experts warn that prolonged droughts have severely damaged those crops, with yields of barley, of oats and of oilseed rape expected to fall to record lows. Now, the findings have reignited concerns over the UK's food security. Let's now speak with the Buckinghamshire-based arable farmer, Richard Heddy. Richard, a pleasure to have your company. This is bad news for British farmers. We believe it could cost £390 million in lost revenue. You join us from one of your fields there. Tell us about how tough this harvest has been for you this year, Richard.
15: It's exceptionally tough. You come into a field expecting to be nice and full of wheat, and actually it's only got about half the wheat in there that you're expecting. The dry weather has just stopped the plants growing to their full potential. They've droughted out, and there's just barely any seed in there for us to harvest.
2: And Richard, we saw some pictures from your fields earlier on. There are cracks big enough to put your leg down. I mean, we've got severely drought-ridden areas, right?
15: Yep. Kind of just behind me. There's huge cracks in this field. And how are the plants meant to find moisture when there just isn't any in there?
2: And in terms of yield, obviously it's severely depleted it. What does that mean in terms of like your ability to sell your yield, your ability to feed your animals on other farms? I mean, you're being hammered from every angle.
15: Well, yes. Yeah, so we're expecting a crop of maybe 8 tonne of wheat, and we've been guessing about 6 tonnes. So, you know, yield's down 30 to 40%. That's 30-40% less crop we've got to sell, so that's a massive hit on our income. And with the crop prices where they are, you know, we just can't afford that anymore. Crop prices need to rise to keep us going, because, you know, our costs keep rising and our yields have been low. This is the second year in a row we've had drought conditions.
2: And Richard, of course, you're one of the few businesses, in fact, one of the only businesses where your price is set for you. The supermarkets set that price. Is there going to be any leniency there? Any help, you think, given from the people who buy your products? Or are all your margins just going to be squeezed? It's going to be another grim year for you.
15: Well, we're expecting another grim year. So the grain like this is traded on a world market. So if they have good harvests in America, China, elsewhere in the world, it suppresses our prices. So no matter how dry it is in the UK, if we're short of wheat, they'll just import it. So prices are unlikely to rise unless there are issues elsewhere in the world.
2: Richard Heddy, I don't know what to say. I feel humbled by your work. You know, by there you are on your field, you're up to your ankles in cracks, you're trying your best, you're getting hammered from every side. What needs to be done to support you?
15: I think we just need to have fairer prices. You know, we're producing British food to British standards, and elsewhere in the world, they're using pesticides that we can't use. Their labour doesn't have the same welfare laws that we have here. So, you know, we should be paid a fair price for British food grown to British standards. And that would insulate us somewhat from the drought and, you know, issues that come up that prevent us getting the income that we'd normally expect.
2: Okay, well, Richard Heddy, thank you for joining us. I wish you the very best of luck to you and your family and every farmer out there. No farmers, no food. Thank you, Richard Heddy. Nigel Nelson, very quickly, it's a grim, grim year for British farmers.
5: Yeah, I really feel for them. I think that it's been awful. We know about the heat waves. And I think that obviously climate change is very real, and that's what we're being hit with. The farmers are suffering. When we talk about fairer prices, that obviously means higher prices, but however you you look at it, we're going to have to pay more for our food.
2: Yeah, and I just want to give my heartfelt support again to every British farmer. They're very, very bad. So honestly, the pictures that he sent us of the cracked, parched fields, they're going to be dust bowls when they go and eventually get that depleted crop out. I wish them the very, very best out there. Now, coming up, the Metropolitan Police officer who shot Chris Cabber in South London in September 2022 has today finally been cleared of any wrongdoing by a police watchdog 4 years after the incident took place. Why did it take so long for justice? And why did the political class whip up a frenzy trying to make Chris Cabber into Britain's George Floyd? That's next here on GB News. First, though, it's time for your weather forecast.
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0: Hello again. I'm here with your GB News weather forecast from the Met Office. Now, there is some heavy thundery rain across the northern parts, Scotland in particular, at the moment, but that's easing through the next 12 hours or so, with a lot of dry weather to come for tomorrow. There's still low pressure over northern parts at the moment, and that's leading to the unsettled weather we have here. So still some persistent rain down the western side of Scotland feeding into Northern Ireland, and then that heavy thundery rain across eastern parts of Scotland, and some outbreaks of rain across parts of Northern England and Wales overnight, but a lot of the rain will be breaking up, clearing through, turning less heavy. Further south, it's staying dry with clear skies here, and worth bearing in mind, we have fresher air coming through, so temperatures will be a bit lower this coming night than they have been through some recent nights. First thing tomorrow morning, it is going to be quite cloudy across particularly central and eastern parts of Scotland, and there will be some rain around, but it's not as heavy, it's not going to be as widespread or as frequent as the rain that we've seen through some recent days. Western parts of Scotland seeing some sunshine through the morning, and across Northern Ireland it's similar. A few spots of rain, yes, but also some sunny breaks. Also across some parts of northern Western England and Wales, the odd bit of rain not out of the question, but generally dry with some sunshine. The greatest chance of the sunshine though will be across central and eastern parts of Scotland. Through the day tomorrow it is going to be much drier than recent days across northern areas. A few outbreaks of rain here and there, but generally dry with some sunshine. Again, the greatest chance of the sunshine will be across more southern and also some eastern areas. Worth noting, with that fresher air though, temperatures here will be down several degrees compared to today. We're looking at highs around 22-23 Celsius, so still feeling warm in any sunshine. Later on through the evening, it's looking fine for much of the country, but towards the far northwest a bit more cloud building and a bit of rain arriving later on. Friday looks largely fine for many places, but in the north over the weekend it's going to be quite unsettled with some strong winds and some rain, hotter in the south.
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22: Good afternoon, this is the latest AI travel news from gbnews.com. The M3 eastbound is closed between junctions 3 and 2 near Thorpe. The M1 northbound is closed between junctions 14 and 15 near Daventry. There is a lane closure on the M5 southbound between junctions 4A and 5. In Scotland, the A830 is closed in both directions westbound of Corpatch following a road traffic incident. Across Wales, the A487 from Penglaes to Comins Coch is affected by a collision. And on the trains, cross-country and Great Western Railway services have reduced service between Newport and Cardiff Central, with delays between Swindon and Bristol Parkway. For more travel news, go to gbnews.com.
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4: 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UK only. Entrance must be 18 or over. Lines close at 4pm on the 21st of August. This is a network giveaway. 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Please check the closing time if listening or watching on demand. 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
2: Very, very good afternoon to you. It's 5pm. Welcome to the Martin Daubney Show here on GB News, broadcasting for you until 6pm, loyally as ever. We've got a cracking show, and here's what's on today's menu. Top story today, the Metropolitan Police officer who shot Chris Cabba fatally in South London in September 2022 has today been cleared of any wrongdoing by a police watchdog 4 years after the incident took place, and almost 2 years after he was cleared by a jury of murder. Why did it take so long to get justice? And should the political class hang its head in shame for trying to whip up a frenzy and make Chris Cabba our George Floyd? Justice. And should the political class hang its head in shame for trying to whip up a frenzy and make Chris Cabba our George Floyd?

0: and an EU-wide immigration crisis, might a second invasion now be on the cards? Well, it appears so, as Facebook groups with a reach of over 1 million are urging a fresh wave on August the 15th. Could this Spanish disaster bring a fresh wave of terrorism to British shores?
1: We are facing the biggest threat to this country since the Second World War.
0: Yeah, the Green Party appears to be finally the Green Party again and no longer the People's Party of Palestine. Their leader, Zach Polanski, this morning issued a stark warning, saying that Britain was facing its biggest crisis since World War II due to the climate crisis after a summer of extreme heat. We'll be debating whether Mr. Polanski has a point or whether, once again, it's just a load of hot air. That's all coming up in your next hour. Welcome to the show. It's a pleasure to have your company. There's been a huge relief amongst the policing community that the officer who fatally shot Chris Cabba in 2022 has today been exonerated, cleared on all counts. But why did it take so long? An officer risking his life on the front line, doing his duty in a split second, was cleared by a jury in a matter of hours and yet held almost in the opposite light by the Independent Police Commissioner's investigation and also by the British media. We'll also be breaking this astonishing story, a Conservative Party councillor who was a reformed neo-fascist has resigned and will no longer be taking part for the Conservative Party as a councillor, although we understand will still be advising Kemi Badenoch on counter-extremism. That's all to come in your next hour, but get in touch, use your way, tubenews.com/yoursay, or scan the QR code on your screens now. But enough from me as your headlines with Sam Francis.
2: Martin, thank you, and good evening to you. Well, we start with some breaking news coming to us from Somerset this evening that a controversial Conservative council candidate has withdrawn from next year's election in Somerset after criticism over his past anti-Semitism. Joshua Bonehill Payne had been selected to stand for the party, but said in a post online he now needed to show the Jewish community how much he regrets his previous actions. The Conservative leader, Kemi Badenoch, says she is sad he will not be given space to explain his position, but says he will now work with the Conservatives on tackling radicalisation as part of the party's Culture and Integration Commission. So we're just hearing that the controversial Conservative Council candidate Joshua Bonehill Payne has now withdrawn from Somerset's election next year. Also this evening, the Met firearms officer who fatally shot Chris Cabba will no longer face disciplinary proceedings. The Independent Office for Police Conduct says the officer will not be served with gross misconduct papers. The watchdog says it paused the process in January while waiting for a change in the law. The sergeant was cleared of murder by a jury at the Old Bailey after shooting the 24-year-old in South London in 2022. A senior police chief is threatening legal action against the Prime Minister, Andy Burnham, over an early release scheme that could see PCM Andrew Harper's killers walk free. The family of the murdered police officer says it is outraged by the decision to allow some offenders convicted of manslaughter to be released early. They've branded the move an utter betrayal. It comes as the Daily Mail's reported today that 9,000 domestic abusers could also be back on Britain's streets by 2029 under Labour's scheme. Well, the opposition assistant whip, Katie Lamb, spoke to us earlier here on GB News, and she said that the government must explain why offenders convicted of such serious crimes could be released early.
3: I think it is completely disgusting. I mean, I won't go into the detail of what happened to PC Harper on air, but your listeners and viewers can have a look for themselves. I mean, the way that he died was unspeakably awful, and what happened to his body as well. And the idea that the people who killed him, who seem to have expressed no remorse for having done so, could be back on our streets, I think is unspeakable.
2: In central London, two men are still in hospital after four people were stabbed in Covent Garden. The attack happened at lunchtime in the busy central London tourist area, with London's air ambulance sent to the scene and the victims taken to a major trauma centre by road. The men, aged 34, 39, 42 and 52, were stabbed in what witnesses have since described as a random attack. Police say they currently believe that it is

0: an isolated mental health related incident. The injuries of the two men still in hospital are not believed to be life-threatening or life-changing. New official guidance on single-sex spaces has come into force across England, Wales and Scotland today. The code, published by the Equality and Human Rights Commission, covers public facilities including toilets and changing rooms. It says that trans people should use either gender-neutral facilities or the facilities that match their biological sex. The guidance follows last year's Supreme Court ruling that sex inequality law is biological rather than gender identity. And FIFA President Gianni Infantino is holding crisis talks in Morocco tonight as the fallout continues over his now-scrapped plan to sell off FIFA's commercial and event operations. Members of FIFA's management board have been summoned after a highly critical internal memo was sent to staff. Arsene Wenger, FIFA's chief of global football development, has said he is not involved in the proposal and that abandoning it was absolutely necessary. UEFA has also said it's lost confidence in Infantino's leadership, with several member associations withdrawing support for his re-election. Those are the latest headlines this evening. More news in half an hour. Now, though, it's back to Martin.
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2: Thank you, Sam. I've got some breaking news, top of the hour, and it's this. The man who was jailed over his neo-Nazi activism, who had been planning on standing as a Tory party candidate in council elections after being offered a second chance by the party, has now withdrawn as a candidate. You can see a picture on your screen there of Joshua Bonehill Payne. He announced the move on a post on X, of course, formerly Twitter, a short moment ago. And for full details on this story, I'm delighted to be joined in the studio in Westminster by GB News' chief political correspondent, Catherine Forster, and GB News' political commentator Nigel Nelson. Catherine, let's start with you. The first question I would ask is, why did Kemi Badenoch think it was ever a good idea to invest political capital into hiring somebody who's been jailed as a former neo-Nazi? And are you surprised that he's resigned?
3: I'm not surprised that he's resigned. I think you could see the difficulties looming of this from space. But Kemi Badenoch is saying that she believes in redemption. This is a man, Joshua Bonehill Payne, who was jailed. He racially harassed the then Labour MP, Luciana Berger, Jewish, who of course is Jewish. He also is convicted of anti-Semitic material ahead of a neo-Nazi rally. This is about 10 years ago. Most people will never have heard of this man, but lots of people will have seen him because he's also known as a Crewthorn man, the guy that puts out these very convincing satirical AI videos about politicians under the guise at Crewthorn Gazette. Now, Kemi Badenoch was defending this decision yesterday, pointing out that he deeply regrets what he did in the past, that he's working now against extremism. And she's saying, you know, that actually the Home Office have cleared him to train police officers and others on counter-extremism. So basically, you know, he sinned, he's repented, we should move on. But he has put out a very long tweet apologising and saying how very sorry he is, but he realises that if he stays, that opposition parties would simply spend all their time focusing on his past.
2: And we see on our screens now, Kemi Badenoch has recently posted a tweet saying that I'm sad that Joshua feels he won't be given the space to explain his position and represent his community, but I'm glad he's going to work with me and the party on tackling radicalisation as part of our culture and integration commission. So clearly Kemi Badenoch believed in redemption. She believed in giving this guy a second chance. Indeed, he'd been employed as a government advisor, and yet that was never going to be enough for the political left. Nigel Nelson, Hope Not Hate, of course, the Hope Not Hate, who continually go after people like Nigel Farage all the time, was founded by a former fascist. Yeah, it appears you're allowed to be a former fascist, but only if you work now for the political left.
4: I regret what has happened here. I thought Kemi Badenoch was actually being very brave. It might have been a breakthrough in what I would have called grown-up politics. Clearly, politics isn't big enough for something like this. I mean, you've mentioned words like redemption, atoning for his sins. He's done all that. And the fact that it was all out in the open meant it was up to the voters to decide. It wasn't as if they were being deceived. He would have gone out there. They know his past. They can decide whether they want him to represent them. So it is not about a left-right thing. This was just about being grown up. When it comes to Hope Not Hate, yes, you're right. Two of the people there were serious right-wingers. One was a BNP organiser. Another was a white supremacist, a neo-Nazi. They also saw the error of their ways and are now working to redeem themselves from what they did before.
2: Well, until recently, they were funded by the taxpayer and they're beloved of the political left. The Labour Party can't praise Hope Not Hate enough. So, back to my point, Catherine Forster, it appears you're allowed to be a redeemed right-winger, but only if you go to the political left. Do you think Kemi Badenoch, obviously her heart was in the right position, do you think this decision, though, will come back to haunt her?
3: Honestly, I don't know. But what I do think is that there's the summer. Lots of people are away. I suspect that this will blow over. I was at the Zach Polanski climate change press conference earlier. He was asked a couple of times on this, and I sense that he didn't really want to go there. Mm. He could have gone on the attack, but he didn't. First of all, he said, you know, he believes in second chances. He believes in redemption. I suspect also it may have had something to do with the fact that it's only a week ago since he was embroiled in a huge row about the retweeting of a guy wearing a picture of a guillotine making plans for Nigel. I suspect may have something to do with his, I would say, fairly tolerant attitude around this.
2: Suddenly, Zach Polanski, for once, getting off his high horse. Thank you very much indeed, Catherine and Nigel. Moving on to our other top story today. Elsewhere today, a watchdog has confirmed that the Metropolitan Police officer who fatally shot Chris Cabra in September 2022 will no longer face disciplinary proceedings. The officer shot the 24-year-old dead in South London in September 2022, as I said, after Cabba tried to ram his way past police cars. He was cleared, however, of murder following a trial in 2024. Well, I'm delighted to be joined in the studio in Westminster by the retired Scotland Yard detective, Mike Neville. Mike, always a pleasure to have your company. Why on earth did it take so long for this officer to be cleared? Chris Cabot was no angel. Far from it. He was a violent thug known to the police, and the car he was travelling in that night, while not registered to him, was linked to several shootings before. He was given every opportunity to hold his hands up, to get out of the vehicle, to cooperate. He chose not to do that. He paid the price with his life. And instead, it was a police officer who felt like he was on trial.
5: Absolutely. I see this picture of Chris Cabra, and it's a gross misrepresentation of the man. It shows him this happy, smiling family man. He was on a restraining order not to see his girlfriend who was pregnant, a violent gangster thug. And we ask police officers to do extraordinary things. We ask people to go out armed with firearms to keep us safe. And when they do their duty, this is the reward. To go on trial, you could be locked up for life and in an awful prison, and then two more years of wondering what's going to happen, are you going to have a job? Worse than that, the judge, the Recorder of London, had no need to give up his name at the hearing he did, and that has now resulted in the officer and his family having a bounty on their head, the threats. It just shows how the political class do not treat our police officers with the respect they deserve. Men and women who put their lives on the line to keep us all safe.
2: There was a £10,000 bounty on this officer's head. He's now, we understand, safely back at work. But it's worth bearing in some detail again over Chris Cabba's political criminal past being pardoned. A core member of the Brixton-based 67 gang, one of London's most notoriously violent gangs. Drugs and weapons are their forte. He was a violent criminal from the age of 13 for violence, weapons and driving offences, convicted of possessing an imitation firearm with intent to cause fear of violence and received 4 years detention for that. And of course, 6 days before he was shot himself, he shot a rival gang member in both legs at a nightclub in Hackney. In fact, he was due to be tried for that shooting, but he paid with his own life before he could be tried. And yet, Mike Neville. The political class came out in support of Chris Cabot. Okay. Jeremy Corbyn, Diane Abbott, taking to the streets. Do you think they have a burden of responsibility in apologising to the officer?
5: They should apologise to the officer. They should apologise to all officers. As I said, we asked men and women who are ordinary people to do the most difficult things. I actually saw the footage at the time, and you could see quite clearly what had happened, where the Cabot had tried to drive towards the officer, tried to crush him. A motor vehicle is a very heavy thing and a very dangerous weapon.
2: It was a two-ton vehicle.
5: That officer took the right steps to protect himself and his colleagues, and what's his reward? 4 years of wondering what's going to happen, the misery that's caused to his family and colleagues. It's truly wicked.
2: Mike Neville, an astonishing aspect of this, of course, was the later solidarity that over 100 fellow firearm officers showed. They laid down their arms in support of this officer, and they refused to go out bearing their arms, perhaps feeling themselves wouldn't be backed. And the SAS was called in to offer counter-terrorism support on British streets. Now, a firearms officer doesn't lay down their arms lightly. They must have felt completely abandoned by the system.
5: Absolutely. And what you have here, though, is you're a firearms officer, you have a split second to make a decision, and then you have all these politicians, lawyers, IOPC, judges. They have months and months and 4 years to pore over a decision that you made like that to keep people safe. There should be a law that protects officers who are acting in their lawful duty. There was no aspect here that this officer did a wicked and evil thing to murder somebody. He made a decision to shoot Cabot to keep himself and his colleagues safe, and the reward, he'll be scarred for life. It's a terrible thing. Luckily, the Commissioner of the Police, Mark Rowley, has supported him. Let's hope he's well, but the facts are he's never going to be quite safe, is he? And he must know that, and his family must know that. And what sums it up to me, I looked into the judge, and apparently his mother used to keep cuttings out of the Guardian. Little things tell us a lot about people.
2: Okay, thank you very much, Mike Neville. Let's bring in Catherine and Nigel. I want to talk about the political reaction at the time, because you remember, it was only 3 months after the killing of George Floyd in America. Britain was a febrile tinderbox of a place. This case came along, and I hate to say it, politically, it kind of fitted the bill. There's a feeling that Britain was also institutionally racist, and we'd heard that with police reports before the McPherson report, institutional racism in the Met, and then Chris Cabot came along. And I wonder if that was too tempting to ignore. The likes of Jeremy Corbyn saying we must have justice for Chris Cabot, Diane Abbott joining demonstrations on the streets in London. It felt to me at the time like they were trying to whip up a frenzy. Was it irresponsible?
3: Well, I think many people will look at the evidence now and think that it was, because while, of course, it was horrendous what happened to George Floyd, where he was killed by somebody kneeling him on him and said, I can't breathe. The assumption here was basically police action good, and this is a good black man. And where was the sort of nuance? Where was the grey in this? It was just, you know, the sort of asking questions later about this guy's past and his history. And, you know, the police do a very difficult and very dangerous job, often with very little thanks. And we've seen with PC Harper, you know, with his murder, and now his killer's getting out early, how very difficult it can be. And this police officer has had years of worry and trauma as a result of a split-second action.
2: Nigel Nelson, the mayor of London, Sadiq Khan at the time, said that Chris Cabot's death was a young life cut short. He referred to the anger, the pain and the fear experienced by black Londoners, and also then expressed a desire for justice and change. And after the officer's acquittal, Khan sent his heartfelt sympathy to Cabot's family. Do you think, seriously, the mayor of London should have been wading into a situation like that without knowing the full facts? Facts which have now completely exonerated the officer.
4: Yeah, I mean, I do think that the politicians who raced to make a judgment at the time did so too early without knowing what was going on. I'd also bear in mind that none of these facts about Cabot's background were ever given in court. So the police officer was exonerated on the basis of his actions. But the argument being that he didn't know at the time who it was he was shooting. So he acted totally properly. And I think Mike is absolutely right that what needs to happen after this is the process for dealing with such incidents must be speeded up. You can't have an officer having it hanging over him for 4 years.
2: Nigel, Catherine, Mike Neville, thank you very much. A superb conversation. I appreciate all of your time. Now, still to come, we're discussing this.
6: We are facing the biggest threat to this country since the Second World War.
2: Yes, Catherine Forster was there. The Green Party leader, Zach Polanski, has issued a stark warning saying that Britain is facing its biggest crisis since World War II, not through open borders or terrorism, but climate crisis after a summer of extreme heat. We're debating whether Mr. Polanski has a point or whether it's just a load of hot air. And also coming up next, after more than 70,000 Moroccan men swarmed into the Spanish territory of Ceuta last week, could there now be a second wave of immigrants incoming? It appears so, and could that be a problem for Britain? That's next here on GB News, Britain's number one news channel.
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14: Arsenal are closing in on one of the biggest signings of the summer after agreeing a deal worth around £75 million with Newcastle for Bruno Guimaraes. The Gunners have reached an agreement with the Magpies for the Brazil international, with the midfielder now expected to complete a move to the Emirates after a lengthy transfer saga. Newcastle had spent much of the window insisting Guimaraes was not for sale, with club officials making it clear it would take an exceptional offer to prize away their captain. However, the situation changed as the summer progressed, and he's now on his way to the capital. That's the latest sport. 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
2: Welcome back. It's 25 past five with me, Martin Daubner, here on GB News. Now, African migrants are reportedly plotting a second illegal immigration surge towards Ceuta, the Spanish coastal territory. Now, this comes, of course, after 72,000 illegal immigrants stormed the enclave last week, with at least 88 people dying in the carnage. Well, I'm delighted now to be joined in the studio in Westminster by the journalist Jack Davey, who's written an excellent piece in The Critic about this precise topic called The Meaning of Ceuta. Thanks for joining us, Jack. A second wave, we're hearing, could be imminent. Are you fearful that could happen?
10: Well, yes. I think the mayor of Ceuta, or the leader of the city, said he was very fearful and asked for more support. And this comes after a report by a NGO of investigators called Maldita.es, and they accessed WhatsApp groups and Telegram chats and Facebook chats, Instagrams of people promoting another mass infiltration of the border on the 15th of August.
2: And this has a reach on social media of hundreds of thousands, if not over a million, and 72,000 have already made it ashore. What's driving this? I mean, who are these people? We've heard reports that a lot of them, the vast majority, are Moroccans, but of course there are Eritreans in there. We heard from a Bardella advisor in France, Charles-Henri Galois, a moment ago, that there are some known jihadists who've been deported previously to their own country going in this route.
10: Yes, that was a report in the Spanish right-wing media about the jihadists. But of the 72,000 which came, obviously 70,000, the Spanish authorities say, have been deported. But all the children, or those who are judged to be children, about 1,000 of them are still in Ceuta. And the process of them being brought to mainland Spain to be looked after is already ongoing. And in addition to that, Ceuta has a shanty town where the legal Moroccan immigrants live. And that is, all the reporting suggests that's a mock with those who are hiding from the Spanish authorities. So there's still migrants there.
2: So the true number of those who came illegally and are still in the territory is unknown. You're confirming reports we've heard that some are getting to Spain, to the mainland. If you're a child, or you claim to be a child, and we hear often in this country children who claim to be 18 or actually 24 with beards and hairy legs, I digress. Jack, if you're a child and you're in Morocco and you fancy just swimming around this feeble enclave to get into this territory with a chance of asylum, even though there's a chance of dying, that's a chance worth taking, isn't it?
10: Well, yes. I mean, the Spanish police and the Spanish army have been very vigorous. They've not been lots of people criticize British security forces for their attitudes to migrants, but the Spanish have been extremely effective, and they've even gotten in trouble in previous crises for not giving young people the benefit of the doubt as to their age. And so we'll see how that develops. But yes, all across North Africa, for the Middle East, there's not very much work. There's tens of millions of young people, and so there's always just going to be this push to Europe, be it in Ceuta or Melilla, or in Turkey and Tunisia.
2: So Ceuta has already seen an ingress of 72,000. Now the word is out on social media there could be a second wave, but this could now be a new portal, a new destination. And who knows for who? Not just Moroccans, but yeah, for terrorists, for anybody.
10: In El País in Spain this morning, they interviewed a Nigerian who was in Ceuta, and he'd been, just to show you how much people want to get to Europe, he'd flown to Mayotte, which is in the Comoros Islands, which is a French territory near Madagascar, and he'd been deported from there by the French authorities back to the Comoros Islands, and then he'd raised the money in Nigeria again to go to Morocco. So he's crossed the continent twice in order to have a chance of getting to Europe. The offer in Europe is so valuable to these people that they all stop at nothing, to try and get here.
2: And that offer being housing, benefits, little to no chance of being deported. As long as there's a magnet, a pot of gold at the end of the rainbow, a place like Ceuta will be a consistent draw.
10: Yes, and so that's why there's strong pushes to militarize the border, because as everyone have seen in images, it was just a pretty small, maybe a 10-meter wall out into the sea, and a few buoys. And so I suspect that will be massively fortified in the years to come with EU funds from Frontex and from Spain itself.
2: fascinating. Thanks for joining us. An excellent piece there in The Critic, The Meaning of Thuetta by Jack Davey. Thank you very much for joining us today in the studio. Nigel Nelson, a quick word from you. We have it from multiple sources now. This is clearly now just being seen as a new soft route into the Schengen zone.
4: Well, it shouldn't be, because Thuetta is not part of Schengen. So it shouldn't be.
2: The children are on the mainland.
4: Moroccans can get across into Spain. There's only a nine mile wide sea channel there, so it's a lot easier than getting across.
2: But Nigerians have been deported back to territories and making their way towards there. I don't think
4: you can blame people for wanting a better life. What we've got to do is obviously control that, which is the problem for the whole of Europe. Europe has a bigger problem than even Britain has.
2: But the point is this: so long as Jack just set out, there is the prospect of a better life in Europe, there will always be the magnetism. And we can't stop that unless we control our own borders much, much more firmly. And start deporting a lot more people.
4: Well, we've argued constantly about controlling the borders. We both agree. I think that Britain's borders should be controlled. The question is the best way to do it. Reform come out with a policy this week, which is to send the Royal Navy in, take them back to France, even without French permission. It's a nonsense idea. We've got to come up with a serious proposal for discouraging people from crossing the Channel in the first place. Mm. And that is what political parties are not doing.
2: Okay, thank you very much indeed, Nigel Nelson. Thank you again, Jack Davey, Super Company in the studio. Now, still to come, the Green Party leader Zach Polanski has issued a stark warning today, saying that Britain was facing its biggest crisis since World War II. No, not Thuetta, but the climate crisis. After, of course, a summer of extreme heat. Our correspondent, Catherine Forster, was there. Does Mr. Polanski have a point, or once again, is it just a load of hot air? But for now, if you're travelling home from work, not school, it is the summer holidays. Here's your traffic and your travel update, and don't forget to stick with us and stay safe.
11: Good afternoon, this is the latest AI travel news from gbnews.com. The M1 northbound is closed between junctions 14 and 15 near Daventry until at least 9 p.m. The M3 eastbound has a lane closure between junctions 3 and 2 near Thorpe. There is a collision on the M11 southbound between junctions 7 and 6 near Thaden Boyce. In Scotland, the A830 is closed in both directions westbound of Corpash due to a road traffic incident. Across Wales, the A5 at Menai Bridge is closed. And on the trains, cross-country and Great Western Railway services have reduced service between Newport and Cardiff Central with delays on some routes. For more travel news, go to gbnews.com.
0: Very good evening to you. The top story this evening: the Chief Constable of Thames Valley Police says he will consider joining legal action to stop two of PC Andrew Harper's killers being released early. Jason Hogg says public feeling over their potential release is overwhelming and argues people responsible for taking another life should not be freed early under the scheme. New official guidance on single-sex spaces has come into force across England, Wales and Scotland today. The code says public facilities like toilets and changing rooms should be organised based on biological sex rather than gender identity. FIFA President Gianni Infantino is holding crisis talks in Morocco today as the fallout continues over his now scrapped plans to sell off FIFA's commercial and event operations. The meeting comes after UEFA said it had lost confidence in his leadership, with several members' associations withdrawing support for his re-election. Those are the latest headlines. A full roundup with the news at 6.
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22: Hello again, I'm here with your GB News weather forecast from the Met Office. Now, there is some heavy thundery rain across the northern parts, Scotland in particular, at the moment, but that's easing through the next 12 hours or so, with a lot of dry weather to come for tomorrow. There's still low pressure over northern parts at the moment, and that's leading to the unsettled weather we have here. So still some persistent rain down the western side of Scotland feeding into Northern Ireland, and then that heavy thundery rain across eastern parts of Scotland, and some outbreaks of rain across parts of northern England and Wales overnight, but a lot of the rain will be breaking up, clearing through, turning less heavy. Further south, it's staying dry with clear skies here. And worth bearing in mind, we have fresher air coming through, so temperatures will be a bit lower this coming night than they have been through some recent nights. First thing tomorrow morning, it is going to be quite cloudy across particularly central and eastern parts of Scotland, and there will be some rain around, but it's not as heavy, it's not going to be as widespread or as frequent as the rain that we've seen through some recent days. Western parts of Scotland seeing some sunshine through the morning, and across Northern Ireland it's similar. A few spots of rain, yes, but also some sunny breaks. Also across some parts of northern, western England and Wales, the odd bit of rain not out of the question, but generally dry with some sunshine. The greatest chance of the sunshine though will be across central and eastern parts of Scotland. Through the day tomorrow, it is going to be much drier than recent days across northern areas. A few outbreaks of rain here and there, but generally dry with some sunshine. Again, the greatest chance of the sunshine will be across more southern and also some eastern areas. Worth noting with that fresher air, though, temperatures here will be down several degrees compared to today. We're looking at highs around 22, 23 Celsius, so still feeling warm in any sunshine. Later on through the evening, it's looking fine for much of the country, but towards the far northwest, a bit more cloud building and a bit of rain arriving later on. Friday looks largely fine for many places, but in the north over the weekend it's going to be quite unsettled with some strong winds and some rain, hotter in the south.
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2: Welcome back. Time is 5:37. You're with me, Martin Daubney, here on GB News. Now, the Green Party leader, Zach Polanski, today held a press conference in which she delivered an urgent message to the Prime Minister, Andy Burnham, on the impact of severe weather.
5: We are facing the biggest threat to this country since the Second World War. I'm setting out what Prime Minister Burnham can do now to tackle the crisis. Extreme weather is now the new normal. And without action, the impact on the people of this country will be unimaginably grave. The threats we face are threefold. First, the threat to the safety of the population. Almost 3,000 people have died from the effects of extreme heat this summer.
2: So, does Mr. Polanski have a point, or is it just a load of hot air? Let's now speak with the senior lecturer in climate resilience and adaptation at Sheffield Hallam University, the magnificent John Grant. John, it's been way too long, my friend. It's great to see you once again. Now, I think we can all accept it's been a bit stuffy these past few weeks, but it was a bit stuffy when I was a lad in 1976. And centuries ago, of course, it was so warm in Britain, we could grow vineyards here. Is this really down to man-made climate, Jane, or just the fact that the planet's getting hotter?
23: It's getting hotter, and it's our fault. I wish it were not so. We've known that. This is wholly predictable. You know, your idea that 1976 was as hot, and it was here in the UK, but it wasn't around the world the way it is. And the number of times we're getting pounded with this, it's just so much higher. We literally, the Met Office has told us that we're not in the climate that existed in 1976. They wish it were. We all wish it was. But we're moving, and we've not stopped moving. So don't let people get away with saying this is the new normal. We have no idea where this is going to stop. This is probably the coolest summer we're going to experience in our lifetimes moving forwards.
2: Well, a lot of people might think that's quite nice. I mean, I quite like it being a bit warmer myself. Yeah. I digress. I want to get to another point, though. And by the way, you might think it's rather good that Zach Blansky is actually talking about green issues again, rather than about Palestine continually, or acting like the Green Party is a vehicle for the Muslim population of Britain. I digress. But he did say that fossil fuel companies are to blame, and we should leave all fossil fuels in the ground if we have any hope of controlling the climate. What about using fossil fuels to have some nice air conditioning, John?
23: Well, we've got to transition away from fossil fuels. And the great news is that when it's hot, it's sunny, and solar power can power your air conditioning. So this idea that we have to choose between air conditioning and fossil fuels is, well, it's just not true. We've got batteries. The batteries are 90% cheaper than they were 20 years ago. Solar power is 80% cheaper. And we can power one with the other. We've got that real good synergy between those two things. So we don't have to have thousands of people dying, our most vulnerable people, you know, which has been just awful, hasn't it, going forward, you know?
2: Yeah. But John, it's also true to point out that many, many more people die of cold than they do of heat in this country. And to stay warm, I'm afraid we need to use your nemesis, fossil fuels, because it isn't sunny in the winter, and often it isn't windy either. Like it or lump it, we need old black gold.
23: We need better building regulations so that we don't get cold in the winter. 25 years ago, I helped build some houses that don't need heating through the winter. They stay stable the way a cave stays stable. They're built with insulation. They don't get too cold in the winter. And importantly, at the moment, they don't get too hot in the summer. And we had that in 2015, and the then government cancelled the programme to change our new build houses to that kind of standard. Right. We've walked into this with our eyes wide open, and sadly, you know, I need you to get out there and get people to build houses that cost them £300 a year to run, rather than the thousands of pounds that we're building houses that are consuming now.
2: Well, John Grant, I would love for my bills to go down, although I would draw the line at living in a cave. But look, John Grant, thank you very much for joining us on the show. It's always a pleasure to have you. You're an absolute legend. Thank you, John. Nigel Nelson, there seems to be two ways of looking at how Britain can be more prosperous. The same way of using our energy resources, drill, baby drill, North Sea oil, you know, Donald Trump saying we should prosper because we're now bankrupt, or Zach Polanski's way where the lights go out.
6: Well, I think there are two. You're absolutely right about two ways of being prosperous. Yes, we can keep drilling in the North Sea. It would be more expensive to drill in the North Sea now than it was, say, 40, 50 years ago. Fields are smaller. Companies mostly don't want to do it.
2: Well, because they're taxed to death.
6: Well, they're not taxed to death. I mean, BP profits were £3 billion. Shell profits went up by 24%. Yeah, they're not companies that are not from the
2: British leg of this business. BP's on about clearing off. They've been taxed out of existence.
6: Also, it is not so economically viable for them to drill in the North Sea. But the point here is,
2: it wasn't 87% tax.
6: Well, we're going to be using North Sea oil for years to come. It's being used at the moment.
2: We're buying it from Norway.
6: And we're getting some stuff from Norway. But the whole point is that fossil fuels, we've got to actually diminish the use of them.
2: Why?
6: Because of climate change.
2: Yes, why?
6: We've just had a farmer on describing how awful the crops are this year because of the heat waves. That is down to climate change.
2: You think that's because of people's exhausts or their boilers, not this big yellow thing in the sky?
6: Well, I think that man-made climate change is certainly a reality, and we've seen it around the world. And the other point here about prosperity that you talk about, if we actually go ahead to net zero, go green, we create 800,000 jobs.
2: When?
6: We've
2: been doing this for years.
6: It will be a process, obviously. It's 800,000 jobs over a process. We're talking about net zero not until 2050, so we're quite some way ahead. But if we keep on course there, there is prosperity, there's economic growth,
4: growth for this country.
2: Just always at the end of the rainbow. We never seem to ever get there. All we get is pricier bills and endless lectures about windmills and solar panels. Thank you very much, Nigel Nelson. Now, stick with us, because before that, if you're doing some holiday sun, here's the forecast of your top European destinations.
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12: Thunderstorms for some parts of Germany, Austria into the Czech Republic, fine elsewhere, and the heat continues to build on Thursday across Central and Eastern Europe, mostly average temperatures or near average for Greece, but into Italy, Croatia, Slovakia, Romania, Hungary, it's exceptionally hot temperatures heading towards 40 Celsius, one or two thunderstorms, northern parts of Spain into Andorra, otherwise a lot of fine weather for Spain, for Portugal and for the Canaries over the next few days.
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2: Welcome back. Time is 5:48. With me, Martin Daubney, here on GB News. Now, a senior police chief has threatened legal action against the Prime Minister, Andy Burnham, in a desperate effort to prevent the killers of PC Andrew Harper from simply walking free from jail under Labour's early release scheme. Now, the family of the murdered police officer has expressed outrage at the Prime Minister's decision to allow offenders convicted of manslaughter to be released early, branding the move an utter betrayal. Well, first, the Secretary of State, Louise Hay, has said her thoughts are with the family of PC Harper, adding that the government inherited a prison system at breaking point.
0: Well, look, first and foremost, all my thoughts are with the family of PC Harper. This was a horrific killing, and I know the Lord Chancellor spoke with PC Harper's mother on Sunday evening to apologise on behalf of the government for the terrible situation that we found ourselves. When we came into government in 2024, we inherited a prison system at capacity, and really difficult decisions have had to be made to release some prisoners early.
2: I wonder if sorry is enough. Well, I'm joined in the studio by GB News' political commentator Nigel Nelson, apologising to the family, the relatives of PC Andrew Harper. It's just another insult. Let's be abundantly clear. These two ratbags who are set for a release deserve to rot in prison, and the Prime Minister could and should do something about it. I want to start this point by saying this. Sir Keir Starmer, you and I both concur, was disastrous in his premiership for many reasons, but primarily because he chose the wrong targets. He went to war with pensioners. He went to war with farmers. Why on earth is Andy Burnham going to war with the old Bill?
6: Because he has no alternative at the moment, and that's why you're being unfair about the apology. Andy Burnham didn't want the situation to arise, nor does any government minister, nor does the new Justice
2: Secretary.
6: The Tories built 500 extra places in prisons during their tenure. The overcrowding situation goes back to 1992. Since then, the prison population has doubled. We've been, over the last 50 years, we've been sending prisoners to jail for longer, which has made the whole situation worse. We've actually doubled the length of time people serve in prison. We've come to a point where the prison system will collapse unless you release some prisoners. When it comes to PC Harper, the last thing anyone wanted to do was to let his killers go free.
2: Andy Burnham campaigned for Harper's Law in opposition. Just like the Labour Party campaigned to help pensioners. Just like the Labour Party campaigned to help WASPI women. The point is this. In opposition, it's easy to talk tough. In power, all they're doing is blaming the Conservatives.
6: The line had to be drawn somewhere, and where the line was drawn was at murder. So murderers are not coming out on the early release scheme. Manslaughter, they are coming out. So it's not just these two. It'll be other people who are in jail for manslaughter. They'll be coming out too.
2: Thames Valley Police are actually talking about taking the government to court. They're so appalled. They are utterly horrified at the notion that these two ratbags who dragged a police officer behind a quad bike like an animal are about to be released. This is an exceptional case of high public interest. I put it to you, the Prime Minister could and should step in to stop it. Because if he doesn't, he's got a nightmare on his plate when he returns to Parliament.
6: But the point is, you can't make exceptions if you're trying to actually impose a rule to free up prison places.
2: You can make an exception to jail people for tweets.
6: There'll be other people who will be in jail at the moment for manslaughter, about to be released. There will be other families who will be equally distraught as PC Harper's family about that happening. This is not something anybody wanted to happen, but it's something that needs to happen if the whole prison system is not to collapse.
2: Okay, well, I honestly think this would be something that will sincerely come to haunt this Prime Minister when he returns from his holiday. Thank you very much, Nigel Nelson. I've enjoyed today's show heartily. Now, I'm back at 7 p.m. with GB News Tonight. If you haven't had enough of my ugly mush by then, I can see you at 7. Up next is Tubes & Co. Tonight, magnificently presented by Dawn Neeson. I'll be back at 7. I'll see you then. First, though, here's your weather forecast.
1: Today, clouds overhead, total zen within. 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
3: Hello again. I'm here with your GB News weather forecast from the Met Office. Now, there is some heavy thundery rain across the northern parts, Scotland in particular, at the moment, but that's easing through the next 12 hours or so, with a lot of dry weather to come for tomorrow. There's still low pressure over northern parts at the moment, and that's leading to the unsettled weather we have here. So still some persistent rain down the western side of Scotland feeding into Northern Ireland, and then that heavy thundery rain across eastern parts of Scotland, and some outbreaks of rain across parts of northern England and Wales overnight, but a lot of the rain will be breaking up, clearing through, turning less heavy. Further south, it's staying dry with clear skies here. And worth bearing in mind, we have fresher air coming through, so temperatures will be a bit lower this coming night than they have been through some recent nights. First thing tomorrow morning, it is going to be quite cloudy across particularly central and eastern parts of Scotland, and there will be some rain around, but it's not as heavy, it's not going to be as widespread or as frequent as the rain that we've seen through some recent days. Western parts of Scotland seeing some sunshine through the morning, and across Northern Ireland it's similar. A few spots of rain, yes, but also some sunny breaks. Also across some parts of northern Western England and Wales, the odd bit of rain not out of the question, but generally dry with some sunshine. The greatest chance of the sunshine though will be across central and eastern parts of Scotland. Through the day tomorrow, it is going to be much drier than recent days across northern areas. A few outbreaks of rain here and there, but generally dry with some sunshine. Again, the greatest chance of the sunshine will be across more southern and also some eastern areas. Worth noting with that fresher air though, temperatures here will be down several degrees compared to today. We're looking at highs around 22, 23 Celsius, so still feeling warm in any sunshine. Later on through the evening, it's looking fine for much of the country, but towards the far northwest, a bit more cloud building and a bit of rain arriving later on. Friday looks largely fine for many places, but in the north over the weekend, it's going to be quite unsettled with some strong winds and some rain, hotter in the south.
1: Today, clouds overhead, totals in within. 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
5: Good evening, this is the latest AI travel news from gbnews.com. The M1 northbound is closed between junctions 14 and 15 near Daventry until at least 9 p.m. There is a collision on the M11 southbound at junction 6 in Thaden Bor. The M3 eastbound is closed between junctions 3 and 2 in Thorpe with lane closures. In Scotland, the A82 is closed in both directions between Falls of Fallach and Cranelarich. Across Wales, the A5 at Menai Bridge is closed. And on the trains, cross-country and Great Western Railway services have reduced service between Newport and Cardiff Central, with delays on some routes. For more travel news, go to gbnews.com.
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11: 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Entrance must be 18 or over. Lines close at 4 p.m. on the 21st of August. 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Entries will be pooled. Please check the closing time if listening or watching on demand. 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
20: We are here for all of Britain. 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
20: Good evening. It's 6 o'clock. I'm Dawn Newsom, and this is Jubes & Co. Cracking show coming up for you tonight. Is Europe under siege? Breaking news this afternoon, just days after 70,000 migrants overwhelmed Spain's border. Is another mass crossing already being planned? We've got the date and we'll reveal it to you. Plus, new guidance enforcing single-sex spaces based on biological sex comes into force today. But a former Equalities chief warns women may be left to enforce their own right. Good luck, girls. And Joshua Bonehill Payne, who was controversially selected by the Conservatives to contest a council election in Somerset next year, has another breaking line for you, now withdrawn his candidacy, saying he needed to show the Jewish community how much I regret my previous actions. And has the Burnham bounce gone flat? Labour's poll boost has disappeared, along with the Prime Minister, who's on holiday, obviously, with Reform UK back on top. So thank you for your company tonight, and keeping us both company is our brilliant panel. Conservative MP for Beaconsfield, Joy Morrissey, and Labour MP, yeah, your favourite and mine, Brent West, Barry Gardiner. But first is the latest panel. Conservative MP for Beaconsfield, Joy Morrissey, and Labour MP, yeah, your favourite and mine, Brent West, Barry Gardiner. But first is the

0: He now needed to show the Jewish community how much he regrets his previous actions. Kemi Badenoch, the Tory leader, says she is sad he will not be given space to explain his position, but says he will now work with the Conservatives on tackling radicalisation as part of the party's Culture and Integration Commission. In other news tonight, the police watchdog has dropped its misconduct case against the Met firearms officer involved in the fatal shooting of Chris Cabba. The officer was cleared of murder last year after shooting the 24-year-old in South London in 2022. The IOPC paused the case in January while waiting for a change in the law around the use of force in police misconduct cases. Met Commissioner Sir Mark Rowley says that the decision ends almost 4 years of uncertainty for the officer, but campaigners for Chris Cabba's family say it sends a dangerous message. The Chief Constable of Thames Valley Police says he will consider joining legal action to stop two of PC Andrew Harper's killers being released early. PC Harper was killed in 2019 when he was dragged behind a car as three teenagers fled the scene of a quad bike theft. Jason Hogg says public feeling over their potential release is overwhelming and argues people responsible for taking another life should not be freed early under the scheme. But ministers say it would not be lawful to block individual cases and say manslaughter is not one of the offences excluded from the early release scheme. Well, the opposition assistant whip, Katie Lamb, spoke to us earlier here on GB News and said the government must explain its plan.
1: I think it is completely disgusting. I mean, I won't go into the detail of what happened to PC Harper on air, but your listeners and viewers can have a look for themselves. I mean, the way that he died was unspeakably awful, and what happened to his body as well. And the idea that the people who killed him, who seem to have expressed no remorse for having done so, could be back on our streets, I think is unspeakable.
0: In central London, two men are still in hospital after four people were stabbed in Covent Garden. The attack happened at lunchtime in the busy central London tourist area, with London's air ambulance sent to the scene and the victims taken to a major trauma centre by road. The men, aged 34, 39, 42 and 52, were stabbed in what witnesses described as a random attack. Police say they currently believe it was an isolated mental health related incident. The injuries of the two men still in hospital are not life-threatening or life-changing. A new official guidance on single-sex spaces has come into force across England, Wales and Scotland today. The code, published by the Equality and Human Rights Commission, covers public facilities, including toilets and changing rooms. It says that trans people should use either gender-neutral facilities or the facilities that match their biological sex. The guidance follows last year's Supreme Court ruling that sex inequality law means biological sex rather than gender identity. You're up to date just after 6 o'clock. More news at 7 now, though. Let's get back to Dawn.
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3: Thank you very much, Sam, and thank you so much for your company for tonight's Jubes show. We have got two breaking stories for you, so you don't want to move a muscle. Join me on the panel is Conservative MP for Beaconsfield, Joy Morrissey, and Labour MP for Brent West, Barry Gardiner. Don't you all start at once. I know exactly what you're going to say. So does Barry. He's a lovely boy, honestly. Okay, now, gbnews.com/yoursay is the way to get involved. Join in the conversation or say what you want about Barry. Or you can say what you want about Joy as well. We are managing to wear matching blue today, completely coincidental in any case. Okay, now let's start with the main story we're discussing. Breaking news this afternoon, yeah. And you knew it was coming, didn't you? A fresh surge of migrants could target Spain's border. That's according to social media posts sharing detailed maps and meeting points for potential crossing on the 15th of August. That's the date we are revealing today, the breaking news. This follows, obviously, the chaos in Spain last week, as approximately 72,000 migrants crossed the border into the Spanish enclave of Ceuta. The incident overwhelmed the country's border forces and left, well, estimates put up to 77 people dead, which is frankly horrific. Now, Facebook groups, Instagram groups, TikTok, with a combined reach of over a million users, are urging another mass crossing. Interestingly as well,

0: These messages on social media are in both Arabic and French, which makes you think that it's not just the Moroccans that are being targeted here, encouraged to come across, but those in sub-Saharan Africa as well. So it is, we are in for another bout of what we saw last week. And what have we done about it? This is the question we're asking tonight. So could renewed pressure on Spain's border fuel efforts to enter the UK? Well, once they get into Spain, and if they manage to get into mainland Spain, the Schengen zone is a border-free zone, and it still is, despite what happened last week. Italy made a lot of loud noises about it and were the one country that did strengthen their border patrols, but is it holding? And what have our politicians done? Well, if I remember rightly, Andy Burnham, our current PM, yeah, definitely still our current PM, he stood on the White Cliffs of Dover and pronounced he was going to be relentless. And then he relentlessly went on holiday, obviously. So he's really tackling it. But this is where we are now. We witnessed what happened. It's been announced that it's going to happen again because we did nothing, not just us, but Europe did nothing. So obviously, if you are organising these and the criminal gangs and now are offering half price deals as well, great. Why wouldn't you try again? You certainly would. Okay, let's go to the panel for their thoughts on this. Conservative MP for Beaconsfield, Joy Morrissey, and Labour MP for Brent West, Barry Gunner. Joy, I'm going to come to you first because you've got a lovely coloured dress on, to be honest with you. Joy, we did nothing last week. Our Prime Minister promised to be relentless and then went on holiday, obviously. What message is this sending out?
1: Well, he shot a great TikTok video, but we have no idea what his stance is on immigration. We have no idea what he's going to do to tackle illegal immigration. That's what the British people want to know. We want a robust response. Under Kemi, we are going to make crossing illegally. You can't claim asylum. We're going to send you back within a week. And we believe that it has to be that. That's why we have to leave the ECHR, because we need to be able to tackle this. This is a criminal offense. You're coming into our country. You need to be deported within a week. No access to claiming asylum because you are breaking the law coming into this country. End of story. But we have no idea what Andy Burnham thinks. I have no idea what he thinks.
0: We did
1: about.
0: Make a nice TikTok about bread rolls.
1: Yeah, he did. Yeah. Everyone loved that one.
0: Yeah, that was particularly. He's made 35 TikToks in the 2 weeks he's been Prime Minister. Barry, Labour at the moment seem to have a problem. And Louise Hay, who is running the country this week, evidently, had a problem with even using the word invasion. I mean, this is quite clearly an invasion. It's a planned invasion. They're telling us they're going to have another invasion on the 15th of August.
2: Yeah, look,
0: our government won't even use the word.
2: Well, look, clearly the Moroccan authorities have got some explaining to do, because it would appear that the dispute that has gone on for years between Morocco and Spain over these two enclaves, which are actually still on the African mainland.
0: Yeah, they haven't floated off yet. But they were never Moroccan, so.
2: Well, that's, yeah. I mean, I'm not going to get into the constitutional niceties of Ceuta and Melilla. But the point is this. The Moroccan authorities have been facilitating and indeed, it would appear, encouraging this. Now, the Spanish government has tried to minimise that because it knows it has to work with Morocco if it's to get this under control. At the beginning, the Schengen agreement in the EU was suspended. So my understanding is that those people who are still left there, and let's face it, most of them have gone back to Morocco.
0: We don't know. That's a bit of a moot point as well. We don't know how many have gone back.
2: We've been told
0: that the
2: vast majority have gone back to Morocco.
0: And we obviously believe everything we're being told, yeah.
2: Well, it's, you know, there are reporters there on the ground. But anyway, we're talking about a situation in which those people who are still left in Ceuta would not be allowed to cross simply into Spain across the Straits of Gibraltar. So I think ideas that this is an imminent threat to the UK, it's clearly of huge concern that these people are doing, and I agree with you, I'd call it certainly, if this is coordinated people trafficking into Ceuta, or at least, you know, encouraging them to go in, it does look like an invasion. I don't think there's any worry about using that word. But look, as to what the UK government is doing, let's be clear, because Joy knows very well that we were left with a backlog of cases which you never actually tried to get through the courts. That was why we ended up with the people in hotels. That's why now we have 43 3% lower net migration.
1: What is the new self-appointed prime minister going to do?
2: That's why we've removed 70,000 people, and 10,000 people are offenders who have now been returned. Now, that's something that never happened under the Conservatives, under Joy's administration. So we are trying to tackle the problem, and even Mark Wilson, your own security correspondent on GB News just a couple of weeks ago said, actually, because the way in which the summer has gone and the people traffickers have had to move down the coast, he actually said that it looked as if the Smash the Gangs policy was beginning to work. Now, numbers have gone up since then. We've seen a change in the weather.
0: Exactly.
2: And these things fluctuate. But there is clear evidence that actually the gangs are finding it more difficult to traffic people into the UK.
0: Okay. What would you like to respond, Joy?
1: What are we doing to protect our sovereign territories? Gibraltar, you know, all these areas that we used to have a vested interest in. We're just abandoning everything. We don't know what Andy Burnham stands for. What is he going to do to tackle illegal immigration? How is he going to be more robust? What is he going to do? How many, you know, gang leaders have they actually arrested? I don't know what those figures are. We don't know. The most important thing that is pressing on the British people's mind, defense of the realm, protecting our borders, lower taxes. He hasn't answered any of those questions. And what, you know, he's off making TikTok videos. I want to know what he's going to do to tackle this. What if they all start coming over here? What are we going to do?
0: But this is the problem. I mean, what are we going to do,
2: but
0: Barry?
2: I have to.
0: You're not in charge.
2: I have to note that the problems that we inherited from you.
0: Joy has
2: not apologized for the mess that our immigration system
0: I'm just going to interrupt you, right? From now on, anyone from Labour is going to be banned from saying, oh, but yes, 2 years ago, the Tories would have done that. So can we not mention what happened 2 years ago? What are you doing now?
2: Well, I've told you. What we've done now is we've reduced net migration by... Well, if you don't like the figures, it still shows what we're doing, Dawn. 43% lower net migration.
0: Are we talking net migration or illegal migration?
2: We're talking net migration.
0: Okay,
2: we're talking 70,000 people who have been removed. We're talking
0: voluntarily.
2: Yes, some of them did. Not the majority, some of them did.
0: Let's be honest.
2: 10,000 offenders have been put back to their own country of origin. So the idea that we're not doing anything, and as I say, your own security correspondent accepts that the policies are beginning to bite.
1: But these are new. Right. Okay, so the Conservatives, we have a new plan. We want to leave the ECHR. We want to ban claiming asylum as an illegal immigrant, because you shouldn't be able to come here, break the law, and then claim asylum.
2: Sure.
1: What we need to do is we need to leave the ECHR so that if you come here illegally, you break the law on the back of a lorry in a boat, you are arrested and shipped out within a week. That needs to be the clear deterrent that will actually sink in. And if you are here claiming asylum, you shouldn't be allowed to access benefits. These are the things that we're actually making our Conservatives sign up to, any candidates sign up to. This is what we're doing moving forward. This is where we are. This is a new era. We do not want to see. We have to put our citizens first. Everyone else is putting their citizens first. Why aren't we putting our citizens first? What is Burnham going to do to put British citizens first?
0: We're three adults. Well, I kind of include myself in that, sitting talking about this. But last night on Patrick's show, we broke the exclusive about the village of Piddington, tiny little village, sort of 250 population there, 46 kids live there, and the migration camp that were going to be built on the doorstep, 1,250 undocumented young men free to roam in this village. And the kids of this village actually wrote to the Prime Minister. Shall we have a look or a listen to what these children had to say?
3: To Andy Burnham, I like my village exactly how it is and I don't want it to be changed.
4: Dear Prime Minister, I love the park in Piddington.
0: And Andy, there was one heartbreaking letter from 7-year-old Rex who wrote, Dear Andy, to the Prime Minister, we like our village because I and my family walk down to my sister's grave to see her. I worry I won't be able to do that anymore. My family has lived here for over 100 years. These are children. We're talking about their future, Barry. We're not talking about our futures. Yeah, we're a present company, except Joy is younger than both of us, Barry. But these children's futures, the kids are 7, 9, 11 years old. They're worried about their future. Yeah. And I honestly do not see anything being done about it.
2: Well, look.
0: You keep quoting figures to me. Okay, well, net migration is down. But, I mean...
2: The point of a news programme, Dawn, is to impart facts. Oh, go on,
0: please patronise me, Barry.
2: Well, you're patronising me by saying... You're not giving me honest figures, are you?
0: I'm giving you honest figures. Net migration. We're talking about illegal migration. These kids are worried about the young men coming across the channel in these boats. Women and girls are worried about these men coming across the channel.
2: Yeah. Let's talk about the children, because you
0: go on, please do.
2: Okay. You know as well as I do that children don't just write to the Prime Minister. What happens is adults, and I saw the piece where the parents explained, and the mother was very good. She explained that they had tried to do it in an age-appropriate way to tell the children about what they feared and what was going to happen to the village. But I don't think actually it's right to use children in that way.
0: You think the children were being used by their parents to make a political point?
2: What I'm saying is I don't think it's right to get your children to write to the Prime Minister about an issue which is of real concern to you, because obviously they are influenced by what the parents say. Now, as I say, give the mother credit. She did it in an age-appropriate way. But you know that the children don't have full possession of the facts.
0: I think that's incredibly fascinating.
1: I had a similar situation like this. I had a migrant accommodation that was going to come in, and it was right next to a school, and the children were terrified. The children, when I would go and speak to the school, they would tell me when they saw somebody sleeping rough, or they notice everything. And you know what? These mothers don't want their daughters to be raped or molested. A bunch of young men coming near a school, 100% I agree with them. I fought tooth and nail to stop that migration accommodation coming in because it was right near a school. My residents didn't want it. I fought it every inch of the way. I said, we don't have the ability to take them in. You're denying social housing to people who have been here their whole lives, who should be getting that social housing. That should go to hard working British people who've been waiting for that social housing their whole lives. But no, it's going to go to a bunch of migrants. Those children are absolutely right. They want to protect their way of life. That's what I was fighting for in Farnham Common, to stop the accommodation coming in. And it's right that they protect their schools, that they protect their children. I want to protect the children walking home, playing in the garden, going to see the grave of their brother.
2: Those 1,250 people at the moment, they're already in our communities. They may not be in your community, certainly in my community. Okay, I have hotels in my constituency where asylum seekers are currently, and the government is trying to do what it's promised to do, what this program demanded the government did, which was to get them out of hotel accommodation. That's what we're doing by putting them into ex-army barracks, right? Now, you now say, well, you can't possibly put 1,000 men into what was an army barracks, which of course originally would have housed 1,000 men.
1: Some of these men are coming from places like Afghanistan where they treat women like vermin. They treat them, they rape them.
2: Joy, what are you going to do?
1: And how are we going to combat that? Are we just going to roll over for the sake of multiculturalism and say it's fine that our children are raped, that they don't feel safe walking home from school? What is the breaking point? And also, we need to deal with the situation. If someone commits a crime and you're a foreign national, you need to be deported. There's none of this, you're taking up prison space. You just need to go. And we have allowed this kind of insane level of, let's just put everybody in. Everyone will be fine. There's parts of London that are happy and diverse, but there are other parts of the UK that have never had any diversity. And thrusting this upon them will ruin the whole character of the area. The actual people will be cast aside.
2: I get it, Joy. I get it. It's all right for my constituents, but it's not all right for yours. That's what you're saying.
1: My constituents, my children in the schools that attend those schools, they were afraid because they didn't want to have a bunch of migrant men lurking around the school, harassing the children, harassing the girls. I don't want to have to tell a mother that her child was raped because we had to allow a migrant accommodation. I never want to have that. I would rather fight this to tooth and nail to the end to make sure that that's not in my area.
2: So let me just ask you this.
1: These are not migrants. These are not family refugees. These are not groups of families fleeing war-torn areas. This is migrant men.
0: Yep. Go back quickly.
1: Sorry.
2: These are people who have not yet been processed through the system, okay, because of the failures of your government.
1: No, and this is why we're. This is why the Conservatives want to make it illegal to claim asylum if you come here illegally.
2: The government now, how would you be able to put people back to the country they came from immediately, as you say, within a week? You couldn't do it unless you had the cooperation of the other states.
0: Okay, Even Germany, Barry, which is part of the EU, is managing to put illegal migrants on planes and fly them back to Afghanistan.
2: Sorry, this Home Secretary has actually concluded a number of agreements with other countries to be able to deport people. I want to see her do more, but you have to do it with cooperation. If you don't actually have that, you can't get those people back to the country that you want.
0: Right.
2: So at the moment, you don't have the ability to do it. And
1: all hence the reason we want to leave the ECHR and we want to revoke the Human Rights Act, because we need to be able to protect our borders, protect our citizens. Japan is protecting its citizens. Singapore, many, many, many countries. And actually, the reason Spain could take so many to Morocco is they're not part of the EU Schengen agreement. They're not part of the same agreement. So, you know, they were able to strong arm taking everybody back. We need to be able to protect our borders. We need to be able to put our citizens first.
0: Okay, right. We have lots of you getting in touch, really. I mean, Barry, many people think you have been patronizing tonight and they're very upset that you don't listen to the children. The children have a valid voice.
2: It's not about not listening to the children. It's about...
0: But you were saying they were encouraged. I find that really upsetting. I really do. The fact that these children, their opinions aren't valid.
2: I didn't say that. You said they were being used
0: as political pawns by their parents.
2: Well, that is not a word that I use.
0: That's what you meant, Barry Gardner. They were being used by their parents to score political points.
2: Do you think that the parents were not trying to amplify their voice through their children?
0: I think the parents were trying to protect their children.
2: Were they trying to amplify their voice, their fears, through their children?
0: I think they're trying to protect their children. So, but we have to move on. We have run out of time. Okay, a Home Office spokesperson has said concerns of communities are central to immigration reforms, and that is working with local authorities to fairly disperse asylum seekers across ex-military sites. Piddington Parish Council has also been contacted for comment on this story. Okay, and please do keep your messages coming in as well. Coming up, new guidance enforcing single-sex spaces based on biological sex, yay, comes into force today. But a former equalities chief warns women may be left to enforce their own rights. You don't want to miss this one. It's going to get feisty. See you after.
5: I've been in Westminster for a long time. But I know that though power may be here, its effect on people's lives is across the whole of the country. We may be where rules are made, but it's where they're implemented that matters. Join me, Jacob Rees-Mogg, for forthright and frank discussion on where Britain has come from, where it's going, and where it will end up. That's State of the Nation, Monday to Thursday, 8 to 9 o'clock. Vox Populi, Vox Dei.
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8: 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The league's CEO, Scott O'Neill, confirmed the news, saying, "LIV Golf has an agreement in place with a lead investor, signed by the investor and approved by the board." O'Neill confirmed terms will be finalised in the coming weeks, with the aim of entering a transaction in September. The investment comes after Saudi Arabia's public investment fund told LIV it would no longer bankroll the competition beyond the end of this season. That's the latest sport. For more, go to gbnews.com.
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0: Hello, welcome back to Jubes & Co. with me, Adore Neeson. Keeping me company, as well as yourselves tonight, is Conservative MP for Beaconsfield, Joy Morrissey, and Labour MP for Brent West, Barry Gardner. Don't all boo him at once, please. And Ben has just got in touch, Barry, and said, you're doing a great job of drumming up support for reform. Not entirely sure that was what you wanted to achieve, but now we're going to move on. Official guidance on single-sex spaces has come into force today. 16 months after the landmark Supreme Court ruling that sex inequality law means biological sex. The code says transgender people should use either gender-neutral facilities or those matching their biological sex, and applies across England, Wales and Scotland, despite opposition from quite a few MPs, worryingly. The former chair of the Equality Watchdog has warned women, though, that they may have to enforce their own rights to single-sex spaces, saying the regulator lacks resources to take organisations that don't comply with the law to task. So will women be left to enforce single-sex spaces on their own? I mean, obviously, Joy, you're a girl. Mm. You are a biological woman. Congratulations.
1: Thank
0: on
1: you.
0: Being a biological woman. It's a great place to be. What do you make of this? I mean, yeah, we had the ruling, okay? Mm. We had to go to court to get our biological sex recognised. It was something I knew from biology lessons at school. But hey, we've gone to court. We are recognised. We have the right to single-sex spaces, but no one's really going to enforce it.
1: Well, and the Supreme Court told us what every sort of common sense British person already knew, that biological sex matters. And, you know, we have a new prime minister who doesn't know what a woman is, but we do, so that's good. But why did it take them so long to even enforce this in the first place? And we have all these sort of hundreds of non-crime hate incidents that the police have to enforce. Why can't they just enforce this? This should be something that the police should put as a top priority to make sure that women feel safe. The reason why we have this issue is because in Scotland, they thought, hey, if you want to get up one morning and decide you're this and that, and, you know, this, that's fine. It, you know, if you want to self-identify and go into a women's prison and have at it, no problem. That's your prerogative. We're not going to say anything. That is why we are in the space we are in. This is why women are afraid. And this is why women want a safe space to use for the locker room, the loo. There's nothing wrong with asking for that. And the police should be able to enforce this. This is not a difficult ask. This is common sense.
0: And it's something we've done for decades, mm-hmm. Barry. Mm-hmm.
2: Yeah, look,
0: to be honest with you, I mean, single-sex spaces have been around for, literally God was a boy.
2: Look, at the age of, I think it was 14 or 15, my mother gave me a copy of Germaine Greer's Female Eunuch, and I have never been confused about the difference between biological sex and gender. They are two separate things, okay? I have every sympathy with people with gender dysphoria. I have every respect for people who want to make that medical transition. Not a problem. But the Supreme Court ruling is absolutely right. It has said that, yes, there is an exception to the Equalities Act. And it's important to understand that it's an exception to the Equalities Act that allows for there to be single-sex spaces on the basis of biological sex. Now, nobody expects to have a copper standing outside of any of every toilet in this country or every changing room in this country. But what we can do is make sure that if there are people who are abusing the system, then that is properly policed. Of course, there isn't the resource to make sure that every violation is going to be immediately clamped down on, just as there isn't the ability to do that for every incidence of where the Equalities Act is being broken on any other basis, whether it's race or whatever. But what we can do is where there's egregious abuse of this, then that should be enforced. The law must be carried out. The law is the correct one.
0: Excellent.
2: So I'm sorry to agree.
1: Great job, Barry. We love that. Good job, Barry.
0: Applause for amen. I'm sorry not to say that, but it is ridiculous that for Women Scotland had to go to the Supreme Court to actually get them to say that women are women and men are men.
1: Yeah. It's terrible.
0: And this is where we are now. And we, you and I, could go to our gyms tomorrow, our public toilets, and be confronted with someone who says they're a woman, but they're clearly not. And it would be down to us. Mm. I mean, how many women could be brave enough to confront a man that's in their changing rooms?
1: And with the Scotland, when Scotland allowed you to just self-identify, we had all of these men going into women's prisons saying, oh, I fancy myself a girl today, just today, with full male genitals, and then the rape levels went through the roof. And women want to feel safe. If you've had your male genitals removed, that's a very different situation. But just allowing you to self-identify one day and go in and intimidate someone who's in a female changing room, that's common sense.
2: And I think the other aspect is, if I can add that in, and that's about sports.
1: Yeah.
2: And I think
1: of
2: it's
1: course.
2: Really important 100%. That we segregate sports according to biological sex. Because even if you have transitioned, you have had the benefit of the testosterone for a certain period of time, which affects your muscles, affects your ability, and it has to be a fair level playing field.
0: Okay, well, unusually we are all singing from the same hymn sheet here. I mean, Barry Gardner, I'm going to have to go and lie down in a darkened room, to be honest with you. However, there are many that would disagree with the ruling and the Supreme Court ruling. Let's have a listen to what they've got to say.
12: What exactly do you want?
17: Trans women are women.
12: Do you want trans women in single-sex spaces? Is that what it is?
18: I think they should be whatever they want to be.
17: Exactly.
19: The new legislation's saying that trans women aren't women are, like, diabolical, so I'm just here to basically say that we're not going to take that.
20: I support everyone's right to live, I don't know, I think it's just important to be open-minded, you know.
0: Okay, and celebrities are obviously joining in as well. Let's have a listen to what they've got to say.
21: We please stop using women's safety to fuel culture wars. Banning trans people from public bathrooms isn't going to keep women safe, and when you look at the evidence, it could put more women in danger. And yet, new statutory guidance coming into force in Britain on the 5th of August will effectively prevent trans people from using single-sex toilets matching their gender. It says women's toilets should be used by people assigned female at birth, and men's toilets by people assigned male at birth, meaning trans women could be expected to use the men's, while a trans man, who may be big, burly and have a beard, would now be expected to use the women's.
0: Assigned at birth, I'm sorry. You're not assigned anything at birth. You are born a boy or a girl. Full stop. Okay, unfortunately, we have to move on. I could talk about that one all night, personally. coming up, Joshua Bonehill Payne, who was controversially selected by the Conservatives to contest a council election in Somerset next year, has withdrawn his candidacy, saying he needed to show the Jewish community how much he regrets his previous actions. Was that the right decision? Was Kemi right to appoint him in the first place? After the break.
22: Ready to soak up that holiday sunshine?
23: Won't we need some cover?
22: No worries. All sorted.
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3: Thunderstorms for some parts of Germany, Austria into the Czech Republic, fine elsewhere, and the heat continues to build on Thursday across Central and Eastern Europe, mostly average temperatures or near average for Greece, but into Italy, Croatia, Slovakia, Romania, Hungary, it's exceptionally hot temperatures heading towards 40 Celsius, one or two thunderstorms, northern parts of Spain into Andorra, otherwise a lot of fine weather for Spain, for Portugal and for the Canaries over the next few days.
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5: Hello again. Very good evening to you. This is your GB News weather forecast from the Met Office. Whilst there is some thundery rain across parts of Scotland at the moment, most of that will clear through overnight, leaving a fresher, drier day for many of us tomorrow. We do still have a frontal system making its way across Scotland at the moment, and this is bringing further outbreaks of rain. Some could still be heavy and thundery for a little while yet, but through the night we will see the rain in the north breaking up a little bit, and so it will be turning drier. All the time across southern areas, it will be a dry night with lots of clear sky. And with that, temperatures are going to be a little bit lower than they have been through some recent nights. Mid-teens across some southern areas, some places further north getting into single digits. So we do wake up tomorrow morning to a bit of a cloudy start across central and eastern parts of Scotland. And there will be some rain, but not as much rain as we've seen through recent days. And actually, western parts of Scotland having some decent sunshine through the morning. A bit of a showery mix of sunny spells, showery bursts of rain for Northern Ireland, cloudier across parts of northern and western England and Wales, and a few spots of rain can't be ruled out, but central and eastern parts will get off to a fine sunny start. Now, some of the cloud in the north will feed a bit further southwards, so there will be some cloud at times across southern areas, but this should break up into the afternoon with increasing amounts of sunshine here. And further north, well, apart from the odd spot of rain, it is going to be much drier than it has been recently, especially by the afternoon. With that, though, slight change in our wind direction means, especially in the southeast, it's going to feel markedly fresher than it has done of late, highs of around 22 or 23 Celsius. Into Friday, and whilst much of the UK will be largely dry, just a few spots of rain here and there, towards the far northwest, there's likely to be some wetter, windier weather here. Elsewhere, yes, plenty of dry, sunny weather to be had, and it's staying mostly dry in the south into the weekend, and here temperatures are set to rise again. Good chance we'll get back into the high 20s. Bye-bye.
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25: 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The M25 clockwise is affected by a collision between junctions 23 and 24 near South Mimms. North of the border, the A82 is closed in both directions between Falls of Fallach and Crenlarich due to a road traffic incident. Across Wales, the A487 from now open, both directions, Penglaes to Cummins, Cock is closed. And on the trains, cross-country and Great Western Railway services have reduced service between Newport and Cardiff Central, with delays between Liscard and Plymouth. For more travel news, go to gbnews.com.
0: Welcome back to Jubes & Co. with me, Dawn Neeson. Loads of you getting in touch about the Supreme Court ruling about what biological sex is. And Cassie said, the only criteria to be a trans woman is to be a man. Women do not need prefixes. We are just women. Thank you very much. I couldn't agree with you more, to be honest with you. Not that I've got an opinion on this. I'm meant to be completely neutral, but I do. Okay, now we are going to move on. Joy Morrissey and Barry Gardner are still with me. And Barry's getting some love in the room tonight, which is, I have to say, quite unusual, Barry. But some breaking news in the last hour for you. The man who was jailed over his neo-Nazi activism in 2015 and who had been planning on standing as a Tory candidate in council elections after being offered a second chance by Kemi Badenoch has now withdrawn as a candidate. Joshua Bonehill Payne is his name, and he announced his withdrawal on a post on X, stating, "I know that my previous actions continue to cause pain in the Jewish community. I was 21 when anti-Semitism became my whole way of seeing the world. Because of my abhorrent behaviour, I was convicted, imprisoned and deservedly punished. Since leaving prison, I have now spent years fighting anti-Semitism and extremism. Rehabilitation does not erase what I did, but it does give me a sense of duty. While I cannot change my past, I can warn others to stay away from the same destructive path. I know how this ideology works because I've lived it inside out. I also know that if I stand as a council candidate, and I think this is the important bit here, he says, I also know that if I stand as a council candidate, other political parties will spend all their time focusing on my past rather than the work I am doing today, or even fighting anti-Semitism amidst their own ranks. Mm. And I think that, for me, is a long statement. You can read it on social media if you like, but I think that is the point. It's like, other parties have got an awful lot to sort out here. Kemi Badenoch has defended his selection as a councillor, saying the party believes in second chances. The Tory leader went on to say, if we are going to stop extremism and anti-Semitism, we are going to need help from those people who are part of the problem, but have now changed and are being part of the solution. But Barry Gardner, has Kemi made a mistake here by saying he should be a councillor or allowing him to stand as a councillor? Was that a mistake on Kemi's part?
2: Let me just say, this is a man whose record, by his own admission, and I think anybody who's looked at it, knows what he did in assaulting police officers, knows what he did in organising vile, racist, anti-Semitic hate marches and so on, would say he deserved his punishment. Now, I believe that prison is not just about punishment. I do believe it is about trying to enable people to see that they've done wrong and mm-hmm. they've changed their ways. And so I feel quite conflicted on this because as a Christian, I also believe that people should have a second chance. Okay, and that genuine forgiveness and genuine repentance is possible. What I think was wrong here is that this man then chose, not that he chose now to be a campaigner against racism and anti-Semitism, that's great. But I think he would have been wise not to have stood as a politician, because I think that was not the best way in which he could do that, particularly given the salience of racism within the political debate today.
0: Okay, there
2: so
0: are.
2: I think he would have been better advised to be an anti-racist campaigner, to do the work that he now says he's committed to doing. And I would say...
0: But you don't blame Kemi for actually allowing him to stand as a councillor, because you say you believe in rehabilitation. Was it a mistake or not?
2: I think it was a mistake for him to stand for the council, and I think it was a mistake for the Conservative Party to actually say, yes, you are a candidate that we're happy to have.
0: Let's go to you now, Joy. I mean, you are a Conservative MP. Did your boss make a mistake?
1: I thought Barry's answer was actually quite nuanced. And coming from a Christian perspective of even the Apostle Paul, you look at that level of redemption and you hear what he was saying, and even what he said now as he's stepping down is he wants to tackle anti-Semitism. And what I care about is tackling anti-Semitism. Mm-hmm. I'm one of the few MPs that speaks about this all the time in Parliament. And sometimes it's a very lonely place. And I do agree that it is becoming a scourge on our society. It is becoming a cancer that is taking root. And he's someone who understands how that cancer can completely consume your life with hatred. And we need to tackle that as a country. We are better than that. And I will work with anyone who wants to tackle anti-Semitism. And I hope that I can, I don't care who it is that wants to tackle it. If you're willing to speak up and actually address this, and I hope that all the people that were crying today in moral outrage are going to come and stand there next time someone calls for the river to the sea for Jews to be attacked, or next time there's an attack on our Jewish community. I hope everyone who was crying out in moral outrage today is going to be there to help and stand by the Jewish community, because oftentimes it's a very lonely place in Parliament.
0: So given that Joshua has done a lot of work with people and with sort of like anti-hate organisations, trying to think of the name of one, but anti-hate organisations, helping others see the right path away from anti-Semitism. Do you think he should have stepped down? Shouldn't he just have stood as a councillor and got that message across louder?
1: I think you forget you forget how tribal politics is. And I think I made this mistake when I first stood. You know, you forget your background has an effect on the tribal hatred that you may induce. I mean, I'm someone who loves this country. Obviously, you can tell by my accent, I wasn't born here, but I'm proud to be British. But I forget how offensive I can be to people, you know, and I forget the hatred that is built in. When I first stood as a candidate, I took a marginal Labour seat and turned it into a safe Labour seat. And, you know, and so I understand you forget what people see in you. And you may have changed as a person, but you don't know what it's like on the doorstep and what you are perceived as. So, you know, I'm someone who's proud to be British, but I don't sound like I'm, so.
2: You don't come from Yorkshire, lass.
1: Yeah.
0: No.
1: But I think sometimes you want to do something and you forget the tribalness of politics.
0: Absolutely. We have run out of time on that one, but please do let me know what you think about that. I mean, do you think Kemi was right to let him stand as a councillor? And do you think Joshua Bonehill-Payne was right to stand down in the end? He had an important message, but some of the stuff he said in the past was incredibly vile, and many Jewish groups are understandably upset. However, it's probably the first and last time that Zach Polensky actually has agreed with Kemi Badenoch. Couldn't make that one up, could you? Okay, coming up after the break, has the Burnham bounce sort of gone a bit flat. Labour's poll boost has disappeared with Reform back on top. All of that after the break.
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0: Hello, welcome back to Jubes and Co. with me, Dawn Neeson. Tonight I still have my wonderful panel with me, Joy Morrissey and Barry Gardner, and of course you at home with your company. And Lee's just been into, I can't read that out, Lee. I'm sorry, that's a bit naughty. And Glynis has said, you either believe in redemption or you don't. I mean, yeah, absolutely. And we are now going to talk about the burn and bounce, which is what Jim's just got in touch with. A new YouGov poll shows that Reform UK has gained its lead over Labour. So we're asking, has the burn and bounce fallen flat, or rather fallen off a cliff? Probably a cliff overlooking a nice seaside beach where you're on holiday. Sorry, Prime Minister, couldn't resist that one. Yeah, well, the new Prime Minister's popularity seems to help end Reform's polling dominance, with the party slipping to second place in last week's voting, the burn and bounce, if you will. But the latest voting intentions say that that's not the case anymore. The new figures show Reform has regained a very narrow lead. You can see it on your screens now, all the pretty colours, with Reform on top. Very narrow lead over Labour, at just 1 percentage point. So has the burn and bounce fallen flat, and why is it happening so fast? I mean, Joy, we expect a honeymoon period for a new Prime Minister, and we've had quite a few, haven't we? I mean, more honeymoon periods than I know what to do with, to be honest with you. But this one doesn't seem to have lasted that long.
1: Well, he has had no scrutiny. He's just come in. We don't know what he stands for. He has no plan. Lots of TikTok videos. We still don't know what his plan is for immigration, defense of the realm, making sure that we have lower taxes. He's kept Pat McFadden in position, which, you know, honestly, that's, I respect the fact that he said the truth, that all the Labour MPs want is to find who they can tax to pay for more welfare state benefits. And, you know, what is his plan? He says he wants 300 metro mayors. That's not, I've never heard anybody ask for that. He says he wants to tackle rough sleeping. He didn't even actually meet his targets for rough sleeping in Manchester. So he talks about being so good in Manchester, but it's just him talking about being the king of Manchester. His actual figures on what he's achieved isn't, there's not much to go on. And he's waiting until the end of October for the budget. So what is he going to do? Is he just going to tax more, spend more, typical Labour behavior, and just, I mean, no one knows. And no, so, you know.
0: That is true, Barry, isn't it? We don't really know what he stands for.
2: Well, I don't think that's fair, because actually he stands for the Labour manifesto at the last election, but he stands for delivering on it. And as with all governments, you respond to new circumstances as they arise. But look, there has been a bounce. If you recall, I think the lowest rating for the previous Prime Minister was 13%. Labour was down on 14%. And I think it's now 22 versus 23 for Reform. And there's always a margin of error.
0: Yes, it is. It's 23 up one, Labour 22.
2: Would I love to be at 42%? Of course I would. But I think what we have seen, and this is certainly reflected on what I've picked up on the doorstep, is that people actually feel, oh, we've got a government again that wants to do things rather than...
0: But they want to go on holiday.
2: No, let's just say 5%, he's already said, it's coming off the electricity bills, you know, taking the VAT off that. You've had the announcements on nursery places. You've had the announcements on kids.
0: He also let's go back to the manifesto, just quickly running out of time. But earlier this year, he pledged to stick to the fiscal rules and the manifesto. And yet on June, he said the fiscal rules are up for debate. That's not sticking to your plans.
2: Well, let's see what happens at the budget. My own view is, if we listen to what John Healey said, he's going to be sticking by them.
0: We have finished. Thank you, Barry Gardner. Thank you, Joy Morrissey. Thank you for your company tonight. Don't go too far, because up next is GBN Tonight with Martin Daubney.
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5: Hello again. Very good evening to you. This is your GB News weather forecast from the Met Office. Whilst there is some thundery rain across parts of Scotland at the moment, most of that will clear through overnight, leaving a fresher, drier day for many of us tomorrow. We do still have a frontal system making its way across Scotland at the moment, and this is bringing further outbreaks of rain. Some could still be heavy and thundery for a little while yet, but through the night we will see the rain in the north breaking up a little bit, and so it will be turning drier. all the time. Across southern areas, it will be a dry night with lots of clear sky. And with that, temperatures are going to be a little bit lower than they have been through some recent nights. Mid-teens across some southern areas, some places further north getting into single digits. So we do wake up tomorrow morning to a bit of a cloudy start across central and eastern parts of Scotland. And there will be some rain, but not as much rain as we've seen through recent days. And actually, western parts of Scotland having some decent sunshine through the morning. A bit of a showery mix of sunny spells, showery bursts of rain for Northern Ireland, cloudier across parts of northern and western England and Wales, and a few spots of rain can't be ruled out, but central and eastern parts will get off to a fine sunny start. Now, some of the cloud in the north will feed a bit further southwards, so there will be some cloud at times across southern areas, but this should break up into the afternoon with increasing amounts of sunshine here. And further north, well, apart from the odd spot of rain, it is going to be much drier than it has been recently, especially by the afternoon. With that though, slight change in our wind direction means, especially in the southeast, it's going to feel markedly fresher than it has done of late, highs of around 22 or 23 Celsius. Into Friday, and whilst much of the UK will be largely dry, just a few spots of rain here and there, towards the far northwest there's likely to be some wetter, windier weather here. Elsewhere, yes, plenty of dry, sunny weather to be had, and it's staying mostly dry in the south into the weekend, and here temperatures are set to rise again. Good chance we'll get back into the high 20s. Bye-bye.
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25: 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The M1 northbound is closed between junctions 10 and 11 near Daventry until at least 9 p.m. There is a collision on the M1 northbound between junctions 15A and 16 in Northampton. The M2 eastbound between junctions 3 and 4 near Chatham is closed. In Scotland, the A82 is closed in both directions between Falls of Fallach and Crianlarich due to a road traffic incident. Across Wales, the A5 at Menai Bridge is closed. And on the trains, cross-country and Great Western Railway services have reduced service between Newport and Cardiff Central, with delays between Liscard and Plymouth. For more travel news, go to gbnews.com.
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2: 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UK only. Entrance must be 18 or over. Lines close at 4 p.m. on the 21st of August. This is a network giveaway. Entries will be pooled. 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
5: Today's decision by the IFPC that after 4 years, NX121 will not be facing any misconduct hearing is welcome, but this has taken far, far too long.
4: Today, the firearms officer who shot gang member Chris Cabba fatally dead has been cleared of any wrongdoing by the police watchdog 2 years after he was acquitted by a jury. But tonight, we will name and shame the politicians and the public figures who hailed Cabba as Britain's George Floyd. And also tonight, furious police chiefs are threatening to take the government to court if the killers of PC Andrew Harper are released early in the Labour's release scheme. Thames Valley's top cops have blasted the decision as perverse and vowed to throw everything they have to get this release overturned. Just 2 weeks into his new job, has Andy Burnham gone to war with the old Bill? And also tonight. Fresh reports released today are suggesting that yet another Spanish migrant invasion is imminent, with investigators claiming the plan has reached up to 1 million people on social media. But could the Armada head its way to Britain? And also tonight.
6: I will give this my all, and I ask you all to pull with me.
4: A shock new YouGov poll published today has put Reform UK back into pole position, nudging a resurgent Labour Party back into second place. Labour hopes their woes were behind them when Keir Starmer fell through the trapdoor at number 10. But could the Burnham bounce already be... Labour hopes their woes were behind them when Keir Starmer fell through the trapdoor at number 10. But could the Burnham bounce already...

0: in South London in 2022. The IOPC paused the case in January while waiting for a change in the law around the use of force in police misconduct cases. The Met Commissioner, Sir Mark Rowley, says that the decision ends almost 4 years of uncertainty for the officer, but campaigners for Chris Cabot's family say it sends a dangerous message. In other news, the Chief Constable of Thames Valley Police says he will consider joining legal action to stop two of PC Andrew Harper's killers being released early. PC Harper was killed in 2019 when he was dragged beneath a car as three teenagers fled the scene of a quad bike theft. Jason Hogg says public feeling over their potential release is overwhelming and argues people responsible for taking another life should not be freed under the scheme. But ministers say it would not be lawful to block individual cases and say manslaughter is not one of the offences excluded from the early release scheme. A controversial Conservative council candidate has withdrawn from next year's election in Somerset after criticism over his past anti-Semitism. Joshua Bonehill Payne had been selected to stand for the party, but said in a post tonight online he now needed to show the Jewish community how much he regrets his previous actions. Tory leader Kemi Badenoch says she is sad that he will not be given the space to explain his position, but says that he will now work with the Conservatives on tackling radicalisation as part of the party's Culture and Integration Commission. In central London, two men are still in hospital after four people were stabbed in Covent Garden at around 12:30 this afternoon. The attack happened in central London's tourist area with London Air Ambulance sent to the scene and victims taken to a major trauma centre. The men, aged 34, 39, 42 and 52, were stabbed in what witnesses described as a random attack. Police say they believe it's currently an isolated mental health-related incident. The new Defence Secretary, Wes Streeting, has met Volodymyr Zelensky in Kyiv after Russian missile and drone strikes killed at least 21 people across Ukraine. Kyiv and the surrounding region saw its deadliest attack of the year overnight, with 17 people reported dead in the capital alone. President Zelensky says delays receiving air defence systems from allies are leading to horrific casualties and destruction, with Ukraine facing shortages of Patriot interceptors. Wes Streeting says he will discuss further with British support and Ukraine's acting defence minister in meetings as the war enters another dangerous phase. And just some sports news to bring you before I hand you back to Martin. Newcastle, we are hearing, have now appointed Matthias Gezell as their new head coach, following, of course, Eddie Howe's departure. The 38-year-old arrives from Al Ahly after previously winning back-to-back Austrian titles with RB Salzburg. So Newcastle appointing Matthias Gezell as their new head coach, following Eddie Howe's departure. Those are the latest headlines for now. Now it's back to Martin.
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2: Thank you, Sam. Welcome back to GB News Tonight with me, Martin Thorburn. Now, brace yourselves. Do you remember this? In 2020, George Floyd, a man who once held a gun to a pregnant woman's stomach, was killed by a policeman in Minneapolis. And what followed was truly extraordinary, a global movement of derangement and delusion, violence, riots, critical race theory, calls for defunding the police, cities burned, billions of dollars of damage was inflicted, communities were divided, and this insanity, of course, made its way to the UK. So strong was this cultural tide, this mass psychosis. Did police officers, politicians and key public figures take the knee to Black Lives Matter? But there was more. Statues were torn down, rioters battled police in the streets, the cenotaph was disgracefully defaced, and the Premier League, of course, decided that every football match had to begin with an ode to

0: the deceased criminal. But in Britain, there was only one problem. We didn't have our own George Floyd, our own patron saint of systemic racism. Of course, that was until 2022, when news emerged that a black man, Chris Cabba, had been shot dead by firearms officers. Naturally, the Black Lives Matter mob seized the opportunity, and they seized it with both hands. This was their moment. Their messiah had arrived. Jeremy Corbyn, Diane Abbott, Bel Ribeiro Addy, Kim Johnson, Harriet Harman, Dawn Butler, Sadiq Khan, Stormzy, all the usual suspects. The agitators were on the scene, ready to rev up London's youth. But of course, the truth was far, far grubbier. Chris Cabba turned out to be one of the most feared lieutenants in one of London's most feared gangs, a known convict with a criminal record stretching back to age 13. He had convictions for firearms, for knives, and for violence. In fact, just 2 days before he was killed himself, he shot someone in a Hackney nightclub in both legs. But it took a jury just 3 hours to acquit the firearms officer who shot Cabba dead. It turned out Cabba used his two-ton Audi to ram officers' cars and resisted arrest despite being repeatedly told to show his hands and get out of his vehicle. And even though a jury could tell the case was so obviously absurd, it has taken nearly 2 years for the officer to be finally cleared by the Independent Office for Police Conduct. Now, throughout this process, the firearms officer in question faced a 10,000 bounty on his head from gangs in fear of his life. Firearms officers withdrew their labour in protest, hundreds of them forcing the Metropolitan Police to ask the SAS for support in controlling terrorism. Perhaps most fundamentally, a man's life may well have been ruined. And all of this, the riots, the protests, the hounding, the derangement, what was it for? Was it simply because Chris Cabba was black? Well, I'm joined now by my guest tonight, and that's Dr. Victor Alisa, the retired senior police officer and the former head of diversity and inclusion for the Metropolitan Police. Victor, welcome to the show. It's a pleasure to have your company. May I start with your opinion on the fact, why on earth did it take so long to clear the officer when he was clearly innocent all along?
1: Good evening. Thank you for inviting me on. We have got a process that we go through, and it's a legitimate process that the officer has had to go through. If we want to question how long it takes to administer that process, that's a different question from actually going through the process of accountability. And in this case, as many people have said, it's taken far longer than it should have done, but we shouldn't question that. And the Federation hasn't, and the Commissioner hasn't, that police officers should be held to account. And that's what's happened on this occasion. We should be talking about the length of time it takes to go through the different processes that police officers go through. That is the key issue here, one of accountability, or police officers being accountable for carrying out their duties. There are very, very few officers who would volunteer to become a firearms officer because they understand the dedication, the training, the risk involved with it. So those men and women who are firearms officers do an incredible job, and they require the utmost respect. It carries a lot of risk, and when that risk results in the death of a member of the public, it's only right that there should be some form of accountability, which is what's happened with the officer in this case, in the shooting of Chris Cabba.
0: But Victor, the officer in question was cleared by a jury in just 3 hours, almost a record amount of time. The case against him was manifestly thin. So why did this public flagellation go on at a time where his and his family's lives were in danger?
1: And again, as I explained, so that's the criminal process that the CPS felt there was enough evidence to go to a criminal prosecution. And as you've just said, he got acquitted within 3 hours. And then there's the disciplinary process that actually is part of policing, and it's a requirement that it needed to go through that. But let's think of a positive point out of this. I know there's very little. The fact that the IOPC waited for a change in the legislation in terms of how to deal with officers who've been accused of a complaint or gone through a conduct issue before they proceeded to actually decide whether or not to go for a disciplinary hearing. And waiting for that meant that the officer did not have to go through a disciplinary hearing, which he would have had to go through, which would have added more stress and more delay to this journey through the process.
0: Victor, can I add the point that the Black Lives Matter movement, the political pressure applied at street level by people such as Jeremy Corbyn, Sadiq Khan, Dawn Butler, Labour parliamentarians demanding justice for Chris Cabba, it did not help whatsoever. It applied petrol to the fire.
1: It probably did, but we're in a democracy and people have got a right to express themselves and have free speech. As long as they don't step beyond that, I think is what we come to expect and come to actually cherish in terms of free speech. Now, I know it might sound trite, it's not meant to, but at the end of the day, that officer can hold his head up high that he's gone through the process and he's been exonerated. And he did his job to his best professional standard, with integrity, without bias. It's taken 4 years to get there, but then no one can question his professional ability at the end of the day now. And that's got to be a really strong point to recognise and to hold on to.
0: Okay, thank you for your time tonight. I appreciate your company, Victor Alisa, the retired senior police officer and the former head of diversity and inclusion for the Metropolitan Police. I thank you for your time. Back to the studio now. I'm joined by my panel, the former Tory Chancellor Kwasi Kwarteng and the former Labour Chancellor Sebastian Salik. Gentlemen, welcome to Westminster. Kwasi, I'm going to start with you. Let's cut straight to the chase here. Chris Cabba was far from a saint.
2: Sure.
0: He was a career criminal. Yeah. He was first convicted age 13, firearms offences. He was a core member, a lieutenant of the Brixton-based 67 gang. He was done for firearms offences, motoring offences, knife offences. There was a restraining order against him on his own partner. The car he was driving on the night of his death was known to the police as being used in previous shootings. The police did their job, and yet the political class revved it up disgracefully.
2: Well, let's not say it was the political class. I mean, it was an element of the Labour Party. I think what you said was absolutely right. They saw Black Lives Matter. They needed an equivalent issue to rally around. They could see it was an incendiary issue. They could rally their supporters around it. And they picked a case which, as you say, this man was a recidivist. He was a criminal. He was a dangerous criminal. He'd shot people. And this was completely the wrong victim, if you like, to celebrate as this great sort of race warrior. And I want to say a broader thing about the left. In the last few, maybe 4 or 5, maybe 10 years, you've got a very militant and active left wing. It's represented in the Parliamentary Labour Party. It's represented across the country. We had this appalling criminal incident against, murder of Anne Widdecombe. All of this, I see as part of the same thing. You've got a militant left. They jump on these issues and they use them to whip up hatred and division. And unless we deal with it, unless we can navigate our way through it, I think this country has a serious problem.
0: Sebastian Salik, is that a fair point? The political left have revved this up?
3: There were people who jumped to conclusions. I think we can all agree on that. But you have to look at the time that they were operating in. 2020 was really odd. We were all dealing with new feelings, new ways of looking at the world. And sometimes you have to cross the boundary to find where the boundary is. So I wouldn't agree with them. I wouldn't support their jumping a bit further than they should have done. But I can understand
2: why. But it's an organised thing. I mean, it's not something that just happened randomly. I mean, they've been jumping on various causes over the last 10 years and radicalising people, and you've seen murders, you've seen all sorts of things happen, which were completely alien to this country, even just 10 years ago. And my fear is that this isn't going to get better. It's actually going to get worse as incidents arise. They were looking for a champion. They wanted to have a British, almost like a copycat of the George Floyd Black Lives Matter issue. And they jumped on this, and this was completely inappropriate. The other thing I would say about this, why did it take 4 years? I mean, this poor police officer was just doing his job. He credibly thought that his life was in danger. He acted very professionally throughout. And essentially, he was made a scapegoat and a kind of hate figure for people on the left. I think it's terrible. And why it should take another 2 years after the jury acquitted him for three hours, another 2 years of the police complaints body to go through this case is a complete travesty.
3: I think we would always hope that these processes go quickly, but you've got to be very careful about the bedfellows that you make here. You talk about figures on the left, parliamentarians.
2: They were parliamentarians.
3: Then you also talk about the murderer of Anne Widdecombe in the same sentence. That's a very concerning combination.
2: I'm saying that there is a thread. I'm not saying that the parliamentarians were murderers or violent people, but they were stoking the argument.
3: But why are you equating them?
2: I'm saying because it's part of the same thing. It's a radicalised left that is completely set out. I don't know what their aim is.
4: Gentlemen, I have to interject and say, of course, the Anne Widdecombe case is very much a live case. Let's pull this back a bit because and the political reaction to that.
2: I'm not going to talk about specific cases, but there is a broad air of violence, of uncertainty, and many politicians, parliamentarians included, are stirring the pot for their own ends.
3: I just see that happening more on the right than I do on the left. I'm sorry to be recalcitrant, but you see people like Nigel Farage saying, God, I hope there aren't going to be riots this year. Wouldn't it be terrible if there were riots this year?
2: But Nigel's had credible threats of assassination.
3: Sure, but he's talking about
2: national
3: rights.
2: What I can't believe it is that the left take the moral high ground. They're the nice people. And yet a lot of the violence we're seeing, which I haven't seen for a very long time, is coming from the political left. That's all I would say. And they use this issue, they galvanised their voters, they radicalised people. And it makes things very, very difficult.
3: I mean, look, we're talking about people who aren't my natural bedfellows. They're further to the left than I am.
2: They weren't on Walthamstow Council with you.
3: They weren't on Walthamstow Council with
2: you. You didn't have any.
3: No, but I think these are people genuinely who, whether we agree with their politics or not, they want to see anti-racism. They want to see a more peaceful world.
2: They're looking at the wrong people and the wrong causes to back. I mean, Chris Carver, as we all know, was a gang member who'd actually shot people. I don't know whether he'd killed anybody.
3: But that doesn't allow the police to shoot someone just because they have a violent past.
2: A credible threat to your life.
3: At the moment, of course.
2: You and I would do the same if we were trained in that way.
3: I completely agree, but you talked about his past. Just because somebody's been a criminal in the past doesn't mean the police
2: can't. But I'm saying that they were trying to arrest him because of what he'd done.
3: And we'd agree on that.
2: 2 days before. And I think it's going to get worse.
4: Okay, gentlemen, we have the call time there. A great start to the show. Thank you to you both. Now, coming up in just a moment's time. Furious police chiefs are threatening today to take the government to court if the killers of PC Andrew Harper are released early, just 2 weeks into his new job. Has Andy Burnham gone to war with the old Bill? That's

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4: The future of LIV Golf has been handed a major boost as a new investment package has been signed and approved. The league's CEO, Scott O'Neill, confirmed the news, saying, "LIV Golf has an agreement in place with a lead investor, signed by the investor and approved by the board." O'Neill confirmed terms will be finalised in the coming weeks, with the aim of entering a transaction in September. The investment comes after Saudi Arabia's public investment fund told LIV it would no longer bankroll the competition beyond the end of this season. That's the latest sport. For more, go to gbnews.com.
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8: Welcome back to GB News Tonight with me, Martin Daubry. Now, it feels like a lifetime ago now, doesn't it, when Sir Keir Starmer was still our Prime Minister. But in reality, it's only been a fortnight. But the lesson of Sir Keir Starmer's disastrous premiership is surely how to pick your enemies wisely.
9: I won't shy away from calling it what it is. Far-right thuggery.
8: Yes, within a matter of days of taking office, Sir Keir Starmer made an enemy of the white working classes after the Southport murders. And next.
10: We'll be freezing this Christmas without fuel at home. It'll be freezing.
8: Yes, in an ageing population like Britain where pensioners vote, it was never going to end well, making an enemy of British pensioners after Sir Keir Starmer revokes their winter fuel allowance. But they weren't the only ones. Yes, British farmers were next added to Sir Keir Starmer's hit list when they were ploughed into as they were slapped with an inheritance tax on family farms. But the farmers never let him forget it. And next.
11: Calling for inquiries because they want to jump on a bandwagon of the far right.
8: Yes, those labelling those who wanted a grooming gangs inquiry into Muslim rape gangs as far right certainly made enemies in all of the wrong places. But the point is, Andy Burnham appears to have made his first enemy too. It's the old bill. Yesterday, a senior police chief has threatened legal action against the government in an effort to prevent the killers of PC Andrew Harper from walking free under Labour's early release scheme. And I'm delighted now to be joined in the studio by the former Scotland Yard detective, great friend of the channel, Peter Blexley, as well as my panel tonight, the former Tory Chancellor, Kwasi Kwarteng, and the former Labour Councillor, Sebastian Salek. Gentlemen, welcome to you all. Peter, I'm going to start with you. The case of PC Andrew Harper has appalled the nation. It genuinely has. How do you feel as a former cop yourself, seeing Thames Valley threaten to take the government to court over it?
12: I wrote an article about this morning, and when I checked online the petition that has been started, there are 170,000 signatories to it. When I checked a couple of hours ago, that number had ballooned to 320,000. Clearly, there is very strong feeling amongst the public, and not only police officers. And as much as the police have attracted some legitimate criticism in recent years, I think most law-abiding people would like to be able to support their police, inherently do. And when they see one as heroic as PC Harper, having been slaughtered, then see the people responsible for his death receive lamentably, pathetically low sentences, only for two of those to be potentially released early, then of course the public are outraged.
8: To go to court, to be so desperate, just seems an extraordinary thing to do. Jason Hogg, who's the head of Thames Valley Police, said that the legal action now seems to be the only recourse left, saying it's a perverse decision that's had a profound effect on his 10,000 officers and staff. And back to my point at the top of the show, to make an enemy of the police by a government seems extraordinary.
12: Well, I think it just shows that we now have yet another Prime Minister whose ambition outstrips his ability. To choose the police as an enemy is a very foolish thing to do so early into his tenure. But the policing issue goes wider because policing is a family, and officers the length and breadth of the country feel it when one of our own is lost. And then, of course, you want support. You want a judiciary. You want a CPS. You want senior police officers that will support officers in the event of such a tragedy. The Chief Constable of Thames Valley Police is doing the right thing. If there needs to be legal action against the government, so be it. There is a Harper Law, which will forever keep Andrew's great name in history. But of course, those laws that mean anyone who kills a 999 worker essentially will get life in prison cannot be applied retrospectively. So to these two pieces of verminous dirt, it does not apply.
8: Thank you, Peter. Let's bring my panel in now. Sebastian, I'm going to come to you first. Now, we hear on this case that the government cannot make a special exception in these two individuals because they would have to change the law then for thousands of others. But I put it to you, this case is so poisoned, so special, and of such a high public interest. Surely a Prime Minister has the power to say, do you know what? Keep these boys in jail, because the consequences are too damaging to public morale and also to the police force.
13: Yeah, I mean, look, the emotional case is really strong. I think we all feel the impact of what this is doing to PC Harper's family and all those around him. But if you make an exception for him, you have to make an exception for others. And then you're into a bind, aren't you? I don't think there's a way that Burnham could have won this. Who would you, if you don't choose to leave out people who have been convicted of manslaughter, who else are you going to leave out instead? There is no ideal solution here. And there was no way around this, because the alternative is the prisons fill up by the autumn, and that is a real crisis we can't afford to walk into.
8: We could do things, Kwasi Kwarteng, like deport 11,000 foreign convicts.
14: Yeah, there are lots of things you could do, and as I've said previously, this is a political decision. They said the prisons were full, okay, but then you make a decision as to who gets let out early and who doesn't. Now, in no sane world would people who killed a police officer be put on an early release scheme. I mean, that seems completely bananas. And Burnham, as we've seen, set expectations very high. He said he would look at this. He said that this was something that he would review. And of course, he didn't do anything. And I think he's let a lot of people down. And for him, I think this is probably his first mistake.
8: Sebastian, surely it would be an easy win, an early doors, easy win for a Prime Minister to say, do you know what? I'm going to use my full power to step in and make an example of these two scroats, to make sure they don't see the light of day.
13: But then again, what's the trade-off? Because then all the other grieving families who have equally legitimate cases will come to you and say, can we have an exception as well? So then what do you say to them?
14: No, but this was a very exceptional case. I mean, clearly, The murder of a police officer, the killing of a police officer is something that really hits at the very core of law and order and is a total threat to any form of justice, any form of law and order. And I think the Prime Minister could, if he had so wished, instead of going on holiday, I might add, really have addressed this. But he hasn't. And I think this is a terrible, terrible travesty.
13: But you know that
12: if the hugely courageous police firearms officer NX121 had not discharged his weapon and killed Kiskaba, we could be talking about the death of that officer today. There are two things to be taken from these stories that do have a connect. Number one, the world is a much better place because Kiskaba is not in it. And number two, the world is a much sadder place because Andrew Harper has been taken.
15: Can I get one final comment from you, Peter Blakesley? We've seen disgraceful scenes of cons being released early, popping champagne corks, getting into Lamborghinis. How would the police community react to seeing footage of PC Andrew Harper's killers walking out early?
12: Well, it's going to is causing an awful lot of upset, hurt and disquiet way beyond the family, who of course are naturally upset. And now, as we see even more criminals being early released out onto the streets, as we see shrinking police budgets and less police officers on the street, who would think that that's not going to make this country even more dangerous? More criminals, less police officers. It's really not rocket science.
15: Okay, thank you very much to my panel. Peter Blakesley, thank you very much. Kwasi Kwarteng, Sebastian Salik, thank you very much. Now, coming up in just a moment's time, reports are suggesting that yet another Spanish illegal immigrant invasion is now imminent, with investigators claiming the plan has reached up to 1 million people. Here's the point. Could this armada be heading its way to Britain? That's next.
16: Hello again. Very good evening to you. This is your GB News weather forecast from the Met Office. Whilst there is some thundery rain across parts of Scotland at the moment, most of that will clear through overnight, leaving a fresher, drier day for many of us tomorrow. We do still have a frontal system making its way across Scotland at the moment, and this is bringing further outbreaks of rain. Some could still be heavy and thundery for a little while yet, but through the night we will see the rain in the north breaking up a little bit, and so it will be turning drier. All the time across southern areas, it will be a dry night with lots of clear sky. And with that, temperatures are going to be a little bit lower than they have been through some recent nights. Mid-teens across some southern areas, some places further north getting into single digits. So we do wake up tomorrow morning to a bit of a cloudy start across central and eastern parts of Scotland. And there will be some rain, but not as much rain as we've seen through recent days. And actually, western parts of Scotland having some decent sunshine through the morning. A bit of a showery mix of sunny spells, showery bursts of rain for Northern Ireland, cloudier across parts of northern and western England and Wales, and a few spots of rain can't be ruled out, but central and eastern parts will get off to a fine sunny start. Now, some of the cloud in the north will feed a bit further southwards, so there will be some cloud at times across southern areas, but this should break up into the afternoon with increasing amounts of sunshine here. And further north, well, apart from the odd spot of rain, it is going to be much drier than it has been recently, especially by the afternoon. With that, though, slight change in our wind direction means, especially in the southeast, it's going to feel markedly fresher than it has done of late, highs of around 22 or 23 Celsius. Into Friday, and whilst much of the UK will be largely dry, just a few spots of rain here and there, towards the far northwest there's likely to be some wetter, windier weather here. Elsewhere, yes, plenty of dry, sunny weather to be had, and it's staying mostly dry in the south into the weekend, and here temperatures are set to rise again. Good chance we'll get back into the high 20s. Bye-bye.
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15: Welcome back to GB News Tonight with me, Martin Daubner. What might be your reaction if you saw this? That's right, more than 70,000 illegal immigrants breaking into European territory in just one day. In fact, that was a record number. And indeed, what would be your reaction to this? The same mob crying Allah Akbar, and it turns out that a number of those who broke into Spain were indeed reportedly identified as jihadi terrorists. Presumably that's why they were shouting Allah Akbar in the first place. Well, here was Andy Burnham's reaction to the invasion last week.
20: But it is a cause for concern, and we are making contact with the Spanish government, the Spanish authorities, to provide support, but also to understand the implications of that situation.
15: Such a cause for concern that all-inclusive Andy Burnham has since bunked off out of the country on holiday, following the lead of the Spanish Premier, poolside Pedro Sanchez, the man who decided to give an amnesty to more than 500,000 illegal immigrants. So now, dates has reportedly been set of the 15th of August for a second invasion, as a Facebook group with an estimated reach of more than 1 million people has called for a second incursion into the European territory. And might that mean the next destination is Hotel Britannia? I'm joined now in the studio by my panel, Kwasi Kwarteng and Sebastian Salek. Sebastian, I'm going to start with you. These scenes are terrifying. They're unholy. And I fear it's going to become a new normal. Ceuta has been identified as a soft and debate route for terrorists into the European Union.
13: It's also very, very far away. It's on the continent of Africa. These people are not leaving Africa as things stand. So any assertion that they're going to be making their way to Britain and getting here successfully, I think, is a bit of a reach. We're in a year where we've seen the fewest migrant crossings since 2023. They've already been transported
15: into Spain. We've had confirmation today.
13: Sure, but the point is, very, very few migrants are coming historically this year. And that's something to celebrate, isn't it? It's the plan going
15: jihadi
13: in the right direction. We don't know what they are.
15: Well, precisely.
13: We don't know what anyone is.
21: I think Sebastian is being incredibly naive. Spain isn't a million miles away from Britain. You saw 70,000 people. I was struck by the fact they were all men. There were no women or children or anything. They were all 70,000 men. Why on earth they were shouting Allahu Akbar, Allah is the greatest, that's what it means. Why they were shouting this, I don't know. And even if only one in a hundred of these young men is a jihadist, 1%, that's still a huge number of people, 700 people who will come to do us harm. And we know that foreign governments are using slack European immigration policy to fund terrorists who wish to do us harm. I think this is a very, very volatile and dangerous situation. Yeah, they are. They are in Africa. They're in Africa. But a lot
13: so
21: of
13: why
21: them,
13: are we worried about
21: no,
13: them
21: no, no, no, no, no. They're now in Spain.
13: And, they're in and Spanish even territory a man of your, in Africa.
21: Even, yes, but even a man of your intelligence knows that Spanish territory means that they can easily come, North Africa means they can easily come to Europe. People are coming from Afghanistan and coming to Britain. So the idea that these people can't come to Britain is completely naive. People are coming from Syria.
13: Here.
21: Yeah, but these are serious hypotheticals.
13: But let's look at the reality. I mean, the small boats crossings are rapidly down. They're down 44% year on year.
21: If a hypothetical jihadist comes to Britain and hypothetically blows up the Manchester Arena, for example, that isn't hypothetical anymore. That's a serious problem. And there is a danger.
13: It's a serious problem.
21: There is a danger that this is happening. And of course, it's hypothetical. hypothetical until it becomes
13: all
21: real.
13: Hypothetical.
21: And I'm saying
13: we're
21: that there is a real danger.
13: Here.
21: No, we're not speculating.
13: Of course
21: we know.
13: Speculating.
21: No, we know the jihadists have killed people in Britain.
13: Of
21: we know that. We know that people have been blown up. We also know that people are coming who are jihadists. You can't vouch for the 70,000 people, young men. And so you know that there is a risk. There's an increased risk of terrorist attack. I think it's a terrible thing.
13: There's a risk of people being born in this country.
21: Yeah, of course there is. But they are being radicalised. I'm not making a point between jihadists who are born and jihadists who are outside the country. What I am saying is you can keep out jihadists who are coming from outside the country. You can't do the ones...
13: Travel to the UK. Let's end tourism. Where are you going to draw the line?
21: No, but this 70,000 is a record invasion.
13: But there is no invasion. They're not here.
21: They will come here.
13: Don't know that.
21: So why do they go to Ceuta? Why do they go to Ceuta if they didn't want to come to Europe? Why are they going there? Why are they
13: You're saying they're going to come to Britain. That's a very specific assertion.
21: I think they're going to come to Europe.
13: And
21: I think some of them. No, I think they're going to come to Europe. And I think, sure as eggs are eggs, people are going to come to Britain. I guarantee it.
13: That is your opinion, but you have no basis for that.
21: Of course there's a basis.
13: No,
21: just look at the last 10 years. I mean, we had a Syrian migrant crisis.
13: Look at the last
21: year. People came over. Libya went into collapse and people came through.
13: Why not?
21: And I'm just saying, I am saying that as long as there's a sort of migrant wave. No. As long as there's a migrant wave, I don't want people to be blown up in London or blown up in Manchester or anywhere else
13: in
21: this country.
13: I don't want people to be blown up in London.
21: Of course you don't, but you've got to try and secure borders.
13: Of course you
21: do. This story is all about insecure, porous borders.
0: And is it not also about the
13: Spanish borders?
0: Well,
13: Spanish
0: borders. Is it not about the fact that Pedro Sanchez, in his infinite wisdom as a socialist premier of Spain, decided to grant amnesty to 500,000 and then 1.2 million illegals rocked up in the country? And then he passed the piece of legislation saying he would not deport people who went to Ceuta, the Spanish territory,
21: exactly
0: if they were seaborne. As sure as night follows day, 72,000 geezers swim ashore. The events are connected, and Spain is a part of Europe.
13: Spain is a part of Europe. We are an island. We are not connected to Europe contiguously, and that makes a big difference.
21: I think you're being so naive, and I don't know whether it's willful obtuseness or whether you're just being incredibly naive.
13: Facts, and you're talking
21: No. I'm saying that if jihadists come to Europe, to the continent of Europe, there is every chance that they can come to Britain.
13: Jihadists are born here.
21: Of course they're born here, but the ones that are born here, you can't keep out. The ones that you are coming in, you can keep them out.
13: Before you worry about the ones that are coming.
21: Of course, we do that. We've got programs that de-radicalise
13: people. So what you can do?
21: But
13: stop
21: the idea, no. What you have to do is secure the borders. And if a European ally, we're not in the EU, thank God. But if a European ally has got porous borders, that is a threat to Britain.
0: And it's also a threat to countries like Italy. There was an emergency crisis meeting yesterday of European Union 27 member state ministers who were rightly, Italy was saying Spain cannot be a trusted partner. If Spain's borders are porous, they're also porous into Italy.
21: Of course, and then they spill over into France, and guess what? They come into Britain.
13: But that's their problem.
21: And that's a chain reaction.
13: We have no border with these countries.
21: It is our problem.
13: There is
21: it's
13: a large
21: problem.
13: Patch of water between them that is very difficult to cross.
21: If a whole bunch of migrants come from Africa into Spain, into France, that becomes our problem.
0: Gentlemen, a spirited debate, but we simply have to leave it there. Thank you to you both. Now, coming up in a moment's time, a shock new YouGov poll published today has put Reform UK back into pole position. They've noticed a resurgent Labour Party back into second place. Now, Labour hope their woes are behind them when Keir Starmer fell through the trapdoor at number 10. But could the Burnham bounce be already bouncing into touch? That's next.
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24: Thunderstorms for some parts of Germany, Austria into the Czech Republic, fine elsewhere, and the heat continues to build on Thursday across Central and Eastern Europe, mostly average temperatures or near average for Greece, but into Italy, Croatia, Slovakia, Romania, Hungary, it's exceptionally hot, temperatures heading towards 40 Celsius, one or two thunderstorms, northern parts of Spain into Andorra, otherwise a lot of fine weather for Spain, for Portugal and for the Canaries over the next few days.
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8: Yes, just 2 weeks ago, it seems now like an eternity. The Labour Party, having been led by the least popular leader in history, having faced electoral oblivion, found their brand new messiah in the shape of Andrew Murray Burnham. And of course, it wasn't long before the long-anticipated Burnham bounce emerged, with a number of polls showing Labour racing into the lead. But is the honeymoon period already waning for Andy Burnham? Because a shock YouGov poll published today now has put Reform UK back into pole position, nudging Labour into second place. So the big question is, has the Burnham bounce already been bounced into touch? I'm delighted now to be joined by one of Andy Burnham's closest allies, who was his nighttime economy advisor and as the mayor of Manchester, Sacha Lord. Sacha, it's always a pleasure to have your company. And I want to start this by saying you're a legend during lockdown, fighting for the nighttime economy. You are doing absolutely sterling work. But to the here and to the now, your ally, your friend, your political mate, Andy Burnham, is riding the polls high. But today, he seems to be slipping. Is the Burnham bounce over, Sacha?
27: Good evening, Martin, and thanks for your kind words. I actually don't think the bounce has started yet, to be honest. You know, these polls, they were the same people that came out and said that Makerfield was neck and neck. It was very close. And actually, when the result came out, if you added up the votes for Reform, Lib Dems, Greens, Tories, put them all together, Andy still had more votes than them. So it wasn't neck and neck. But, you know, he's been in post for 2 weeks, and I think he's announced some pretty good things, actually, especially for my sector, hospitality. So we need to give him a chance. We need to give him, you know, the opportunity. And it feels so divided, Martin, at the moment. You know, when I go on that platform now, Twitter, that I'm kind of going off a little bit. Now, there are clearly people that no matter what he says, they're never going to agree with him. They're never going to. But there are people who lent Andy the vote in Makerfield that normally vote for Reform or Tories. So I think let's give him a chance. Let's see what he can do for the United Kingdom.
8: Sacha Lord, I spoke with Sir John Curtis earlier on my show, and of course he's a legendary pollster, and the situation he identified is this. There's a new leader. There's fresh hope. If you like, the car's had a fresh coat of paint. It's gleaming. It's new. But lift the bonnet and it's still the same old banger. It's the same MPs. It's the same backbenchers. It's a runaround of the ministers. The same economic perils. The same national debt. We could be looking at a hike in taxations. The same porous borders. The same old problems. Could the honeymoon be short-lived?
27: Well, as I say, Martin, you know, he's 2 weeks in. But one thing I would say, which I find absolutely remarkable, is everyone's forgotten Keir Starmer already. You know, he's someone from the past. You know, what he's doing, no one really cares. And the last time I was on your programme, you know, I was calling out the Chancellor, Rachel Reeves, for the catastrophic national insurance increase, the catastrophic business rates increase. Well, already his third announcement in his first week was he's going to give a further 20% discount for pubs, clubs, live music venue. Half an hour ago on Instagram, he said he did that, but he said more's coming and to watch this space. So, you know, for my sector, the fifth biggest industry in the whole of the UK, it is really promising. It is, and it feels like there is hope again. And, you know, I keep saying this to you, Martin, I just think we need to give him a chance. And you know what? If he doesn't perform at the general election, he's going to lose his job. He's not the right guy. Give it to somebody else. But, you know, he has to have this opportunity.
8: Okay, Sacha Lord, I want to ask you about your expertise area, if you like, hospitality. An extraordinary announcement you made earlier on. Apparently, the council in Westminster is thinking about banning standing up in pubs. Going to table service like we're all Parisians. Tell me this is a nightmare.
27: Do you know what? I mean, you talk about common sense. This was announced this morning. I was phoned up by a newspaper to comment on this. And I have to say the council have turned around and said, right, so that's not quite right. But what was delivered to me and what people are talking about today is the fact that, yes, Westminster Council, who know how pubs at the moment are in such a predicament, they're trying to ban people from standing up and they're trying to go back to table service. And you talk about the COVID period. I mean, what is going on there? There is no common sense whatsoever. Right now, we need to be dragging people into the pubs. We need to be getting them at the bar. We need to be getting them spending at the bar, not restricting capacity. So I'm going to be watching this one very, very closely. And if it is true, we have to do everything we can to stop it. And Westminster needs to wake up, grow up, and start supporting hospitality.
8: Sacha Lord, on that point, we can totally agree. They'd have to take my pint out of my cold, dead hand before I was forced to sit down like a miserable Parisian. Thank you very much for joining us on the show tonight. Sacha Lord, it's always an absolute delight to have your company in mind. There you go. Thank you very much indeed, sir. Back to my panel now, of course, Kwasi Kwarteng and also Sebastian Salek. And as ever, hoping interview like a vision, it's Sir Jacob Rees-Mogg, because, of course, State of the Nation is up next. Kwasi Kwarteng, let's start with you. The Burnham bounce, has it been bouncing to touch?
21: Not a huge bounce. I mean, I remember Theresa May. She was 20 points ahead when she called that election in 2017. And by the end of the campaign, we barely squeaked home. It was 2 points. So these polls can be very volatile. And actually, I don't think it's been much of a bounce. I mean, yes, Labour have definitely increased their poll rating. It's the summer. We haven't had Parliament come back. He's had no scrutiny from MPs on the opposition. They've got to deliver a tax hiking budget, which I'm sure it will be. And people will realise that, as you say, the problems haven't gone away.
8: Sebastian Salek, isn't that the point? The same national debt will await him. The same problematic issues will be Andy Bernard's in tray come September.
13: Yeah, you're quite right. And look, Kwasi, you make a great point. He's done all the good stuff now. He's had a good start. He's done what Starmer didn't. And he's come out with positive policy after positive policy. But the reality remains, how are you going to pay for it? How are you going to deal with it across immigration, across all of the other issues that are feeling intractable? Everything we talked about in the last hour, really. Mm. But there's one thing that brought a smile to my face. That was the poll of polls. So the aggregate of all the polls. Labour's overtaken Reform and are now in the lead. So good direction. connection there, even if the EGAV wasn't raised on China.
21: And they've got a bomb that's about to explode in the form of the Chancellor having resigned from the government because he wasn't paying enough for defence.
0: We must squeak in, of course, to Jacob Rees-Mogg. State of the Nation is up next. What's on your menu, sir?
10: We're going back to this terrible early release scheme because it's been advertised as if it's an emergency scheme because of overcrowding. It's not. It's a deliberate policy choice to move to a third in prison, a third out of prison being monitored, and a third off free. That is a decision to give people only one third of their sentence, not an emergency measure. It is a policy decision that came from the Gawke Review. And I think we're being misled, and I think this is really rather serious.
0: Thank you very much indeed, Sir Jacob Rees-Mogg. Of course, State of the Nation is up next. Thank you, Sebastian. Thank you, Kwasi. A delightful ding-dong tonight. I absolutely love it. State of the Nation is up next. I'll be back tomorrow, 3 p.m. See you then. Stay tuned. Sir Jacob Rees-Mogg is up next.
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12: Hello again. Very good evening to you. This is your GB News weather forecast from the Met Office. Whilst there is some thundery rain across parts of Scotland at the moment, most of that will clear through overnight, leaving a fresher, drier day for many of us tomorrow. We do still have a frontal system making its way across Scotland at the moment, and this is bringing further outbreaks of rain. Some could still be heavy and thundery for a little while yet, but through the night we will see the rain in the north breaking up a little bit, and so it will be turning drier. All the time across southern areas, it will be a dry night with lots of clear sky, and with that, temperatures are going to be a little bit lower than they have been through some recent nights. Mid-teens across some southern areas, some places further north getting into single digits. So we do wake up tomorrow morning to a bit of a cloudy start across central and eastern parts of Scotland, and there will be some rain, but not as much rain as we've seen through recent days, and actually western parts of Scotland having some decent sunshine through the morning. A bit of a showery mix of sunny spells, showery bursts of rain for Northern Ireland, cloudier across parts of northern and western England and Wales, and a few spots of rain can't be ruled out, but central and eastern parts will get off to a fine sunny start. Now, some of the cloud in the north will feed a bit further southwards, so there will be some cloud at times across southern areas, but this should break up into the afternoon with increasing amounts of sunshine here. And further north, well, apart from the odd spot of rain, it is going to be much drier than it has been recently, especially by the afternoon. With that though, slight change in our wind direction means, especially in the southeast, it's going to feel markedly fresher than it has done of late, highs of around 22 or 23 Celsius. Into Friday, and whilst much of the UK will be largely dry, just a few spots of rain here and there, towards the far northwest, there's likely to be some wetter, windier weather here. Elsewhere, yes, plenty of dry, sunny weather to be had, and it's staying mostly dry in the south into the weekend, and here temperatures are set to rise again. Good chance we'll get back into the high 20s. Bye-bye.
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29: 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UK only. Entrance must be 18 or over. Lines close at 4 p.m. on the 21st of August. 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Entries will be pooled. 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
4: Hello, good evening. It's me, Jacob Rees-Mogg, on State of the Nation tonight.
17: When we came into government in 2024, we inherited a prison system at capacity, and really difficult decisions have had to be made.
4: Have we been misled over the early release scheme? The chief constable in charge of the investigation into the killing of PC Andrew Harper is considering legal action over the eligibility of his killers. While the government claims it is an emergency measure, does the Gawk review from which the scheme was born tell us something different? Also tonight, the Conservative Party is facing criticism, how shocking, after accepting a man famed for his online satire as a candidate in Crewkerne in Somerset. Joshua Bainhill Payne was jailed for anti-Semitic behaviour. He says he is reformed, but has withdrawn his candidature. But was Kemi Badenoch's decision to stand by him the right one? Plus, is Britain's pension system putting politics ahead of profits? A new report claims environment, social and governance investing could cost the average saver more than £50,000 once they come to retire. Is the bogus green agenda making us cold and poor and now pinching your pension? And...
20: to us, Mr. Bond, we are the best.
22: When I kill, it's on the specific orders of my government. And those I kill are themselves killers.
4: Britain's intelligence service has been neither shaken nor stirred as a new survey ranks MI6 as Europe's top spy agency. What makes our security service the golden eye of espionage, and how do we maintain our license to thrill? State of the Nation starts now.

0: I'll also be joined by my preternaturally perspicacious panel, the former Conservative Special Advisor, Charlie Rowley, and the contributing editor at Navarra Media, Michael Walker. As always, let me know what you think, mailmog@gvnews.com. But now, it's your favourite time of the day. It's the News Bulletin with the one and only senatorial Sam Francis.
1: Jacob, thank you very much. Senatorial's very generous. I'll resist the urge to filibuster and get straight to it. Jacob, thank you very much. Senatorial's very generous. I'll resist the urge to filibuster and get straight to

0: Almost 4 years of uncertainty for the officer, but campaigners for Chris Cabot's family say it sends a dangerous message. The Chief Constable of Thames Valley Police has said today that he will consider joining legal action to stop two of PC Andrew Harper's killers being released early. PC Harper was killed in 2019 when he was dragged behind a car as three teenagers fled the scene of a quad bike theft. Jason Hogg says public feeling over their potential release is overwhelming and argues people responsible for taking another life should not be freed under the scheme. But ministers say it would not be lawful to block individual cases, adding that manslaughter is not one of the offences excluded from the early release scheme. A controversial Conservative council candidate has withdrawn from next year's election in Somerset after criticism over his past anti-Semitism. Joshua Bonehill Payne had been selected to stand for the party but said in a post online today he now needed to show the Jewish community how much he regrets his previous actions. Tory leader Kemi Badenoch says that she's sad he will not be given the space to explain his position, adding that he will now work with the Conservatives on tackling radicalisation as part of the party's Culture and Integration Commission. In central London, two men are still in hospital tonight after four people were stabbed in Covent Garden. The attack happened at lunchtime in the busy central London tourist area, with London's air ambulance sent to the scene and victims taken to a major trauma centre. The men, aged 34, 39, 42 and 52, were stabbed in what witnesses have described as a random attack. Police say they currently believe it was an isolated mental health-related incident. The injuries of the two men still in hospital are not believed to be life-threatening or life-changing. And the new Defence Secretary, Wes Streeting, has met Volodymyr Zelensky in Kyiv today after Russian missile and drone strikes killed at least 21 people in Ukraine. Kyiv and the surrounding region saw its deadliest attack of the year overnight, with 17 people reported dead in the capital alone. President Zelensky says delays receiving air defence systems from allies are leading to horrific casualties, with Ukraine facing shortages of Patriot interceptors. Mr. Streeting says he will discuss further British support with Ukraine's acting defence minister as the war now enters another dangerous stage. Those are the latest headlines for now, and Jacob, with my senatorial duties complete, it's back to you.
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2: Welcome back to State of the Nation. Think back just 2 years when there was the first early release of prisoners. And it was an early release that, yes, was because the prisons were full. And the people came out and they celebrated and they drank champagne and they toasted Sir Keir Starmer. But now, with the Labour government in office for 2 years, we find that people are going to be let out again. And we're told it's a similar emergency. But actually, that is not true. It is a policy decision that was based on a report by former Conservative Minister David Gawke that was turned into legislation last year under the Sentencing Act 2025. What happened is that the government decided that it wanted to reduce the overall prison population rather than building many more prison spaces. And to do that, it has accepted a system proposed by David Gawke that means a prisoner will do a third, a third, a third. So some brigand sentenced to 15 years in prison will do 5 years in prison, 5 years under surveillance, and 5 years free. That is a policy choice. But it leads to fundamental dishonesty in sentencing, a fundamental effort to pull the wool over the eyes of the British people. So that when somebody is found guilty and appears before the judge and is sentenced to 15 years in durance vile, we know that that means 5 years. Now, it's true that there have been early release schemes to encourage good behaviour. There have been tariffs that have meant people haven't served their full sentence for many years. I happen to think that has undermined confidence in the criminal justice system, and I think the approach many politicians have taken, of all parties, of constantly arguing for higher sentences which are then remitted, has been a mistake. I think sentences should be sentences. But this is the biggest cheat of all, and it's being predicated on emergency, which

0: Which is not true. There are other ways of dealing with it, of finding more places urgently. For example, the Shepton Mallet prison, which was closed in 2013 or 2014, is now used as a tourist attraction. Well, why not buy it back and put 160, 170 prisoners in it? Why not think of that prison ship or the ship that was used for illegal immigrants that was in Dorset a few years ago? Why not use that to put prisoners in? Why not use some of the camps that have been earmarked for illegal immigrants? Because then they won't be getting out of their prisoners into the community, and the problems that arise from putting lots of young men into small rural areas don't arise because they're kept in place. There are solutions if the government wanted them. It doesn't want those solutions. It wants, as a matter of criminal justice policy, to let dangerous people out. And if that's what it thinks, it should say so honestly rather than trying to pretend it's all an emergency. Excuse me. As always, let me know what you think. Mailmonger at gbnews.com. But now I'm delighted to be joined by the former Thames Valley Police and Crime Commissioner, Anthony Stansfield. Thank you for joining me. First of all, of course, PC Harper was a constable for the Thames Valley Police. So from your point of view, this must seem a very personal reduction in sentences for two very bad men.
1: Yes, I attended the trial and I saw them. They were both, two of them were laughing at the trial. They weren't taking it remotely seriously. And in the past, if you killed a police officer, you were hung. And that's not in the too distant past. It's one of the last criminal offences for which you could be hung. Today, the deterrent seems to be removed. I mean, these people were involved in the killing of a police officer. It couldn't, they weren't done for murder because you couldn't absolutely prove that they knew the man was behind him. But they towed him for a considerable distance behind their car and he died in a very unpleasant manner indeed. And they thought it was funny at the trial. I think to let them out after 6 years removes any deterrent. And it is very bad luck on the police. I mean, if you kill a police officer and it's not absolutely deliberate murder, but you kill him, and you can get away with manslaughter, to get these derisory sentences and then get them halved. I think it is quite unacceptable, and I think the police feel very, very badly about it. And it puts them in danger, too.
0: There is a difference, isn't there, between the murder of a policeman or policewoman and anybody else, in that it is an attack not just on the individual, but on the state, on the ability of the state to keep itself safe, and that therefore the state ought always to take the killing of a policeman particularly seriously, and the punishment, as well as the deterrent, is important, that people who murder, kill policemen ought to have an especially long sentence.
1: Yes, this rule where you just halve sentences for manslaughter wasn't thought through at all. It was done on the back of a fag packet, and the Prime Minister, having decided, properly went off on holiday. I think it is utterly disgraceful.
0: And the Thames Valley Police Chief Constable said he may involve himself in the legal action to try and stop the early release of these two criminals. Do you think that is the right thing for him to be doing? If you were still Police and Crime Commissioner, would you be supporting that effort?
1: Yes, but first thing I would do is try and get the government to change its mind and have some common sense brought to bear on this. I don't think it should be necessary for the Chief Constable to have to do this, but if that is the only way to do it, then I'm delighted he's trying.
0: It seems to me it's very important to understand the context of this, that the government has tried to pretend that it is an emergency measure because of overcrowding, but it's actually a well-thought-through change in the criminal justice procedures, which I think is making people feel less safe.
1: Yes, I mean, you mentioned it at the start of the programme. I mean, it's absolutely absurd to give sentences and then promptly halve them. I mean, what is the point of it? I mean, a sentence should be a sentence, and in a few cases there should be a certain degree of remission. But the automatic halving of sentences, especially for serious crimes like this, is really unacceptable, and I believe it's unacceptable to the vast majority of the British public.
0: I agree. Well, thank you very much for joining me. I've now got my panel with me, Charlie Rayleigh and Michael Walker. Michael, let me come to you first, because there are arguments for a different approach to the criminal justice system. And there are arguments for saying that in the interests of rehabilitation, it is better that the second third of a sentence should be served in the community and with tags and so on. My particular gripe is that the government hasn't come out and said this and said this is the right way to change the criminal justice system. They said we're letting lots of bad people out early because of overcrowding, which isn't really true.
2: Well, I mean, it is true that there is overcrowding, and I think you have also understated the extent to which they do face a crisis. The Tories were in power for 14 years. How many prison places did they add in 14 years? 500. Right? 500 places. Now, Labour have been in government for 2 years. I think they've added about 3,000 places.
0: Hold on, but that's because of plans the Tories had in place. The reason we didn't add more places is because we've got a mad planning system.
2: It wasn't just because it had a mad planning system. It's because it cut the Ministry of Justice budget by 30%, and it cut the prisons budget by 11%.
0: The building of prisons was delayed by planning decisions. Crazy planning decisions.
2: No, but it's also funding.
0: And they've come in as the new
2: Labour. It is also funding. It's not just planning, right? If you cut a department by 30%, and you cut the prisons budget by 11%, then what's going to happen? You're going to get less spaces. Also, you pointed to a bunch of buildings which sort of happen to be empty. Now, obviously, expanding the prison estate isn't as simple as just finding a building. You need to staff it. Now, at the moment, the prison service is massively overstretched. It's actually very dangerous to work in a prison. They don't get paid quite enough. And again, this goes back to Tory policy, because they cut the Ministry of Justice budget by 30%. How do you do that? You offer people voluntary redundancy. Who takes voluntary redundancy? It's the most experienced people who worked in the prison system. I've spoken to prison guards, and what they say is the best people all left.
0: But Labour's now been in for 2 years. It gave more money to doctors, it gave more money to train drivers, it could have decided to recruit more prison officers. It's no good now saying it's the Tories' fault. Labour's been in charge long enough to be able to take charge.
2: I mean, it is going to recruit more prison officers, and it is recruiting more prison officers. No, but it just takes a while, right? You've got to train these people up.
0: 2 years?
2: If they're going to get 13,000 new prison spaces by 2031 compared to the Tories building 500 over 14 years. I think it's a bit much for you to sort of say, well, Labour is the problem here.
0: Charlie, it seems to me that Labour has a defined criminal justice programme which is trying to pretend it's something else, and that is cheating the British public.
3: Absolutely. Look, you could say that the Tories should have built more places than the 500, but those plans were in place, as you're absolutely right, you said, Jacob. 2 years is long enough to have a plan in place where you say, no, we are not going to go down the route of releasing prisoners early. The Cabinet Office was well prepared, as I know, during COVID, where it was going to ramp up the moving of prisoners out of the prison estate into alternative accommodation. Now, if it can do that during a pandemic or have plans scaled up to do that, it can certainly acquire old buildings that could be transferred into prisons, old army barracks, places that you're using, as you rightly said, Jacob, housing and accommodation for illegal migrants, you can use as part of a prison estate. So it is a choice that the government is blaming, this Labour government is blaming the previous administration, when it can get a grip of this and should have done 2 years ago.
0: And while some prisoners are indeed extremely dangerous, of the 80-odd thousand in prison, quite a lot are not very dangerous, and therefore they can be put in and are put in less secure accommodation.
3: Absolutely, and that's why you can actually, if you wanted to go down this particular route, and it is a policy choice, you can look at some of those cases on an individual basis rather than these sort of, red lines of we're not going to allow people that have committed, awful crimes of manslaughter against public service workers like police officers. They could be released early, but actually we'll keep these other bad guys and girls inside. It is too basic, in my view. And what that does, again, to your point earlier on, Jacob, the trust that is broken down in our criminal justice system, if you are a victim in the UK today, you would just think, well, why bother? Why bother going through the process of reporting the crime in the first place, a crime that might eventually end up in a trial, only for the perpetrator to be behind bars given a 15-year sentence, to be out in 5? That's no justice at all to the real people that we need to be looking after in this situation, which are the victims.
0: And that's the point. The protection of victims is reduced by this, and the release of the killers at PC Harper is really very, very unwise.
2: Well, I mean, what I really agree with both of you on is the idea that you give someone a 15-year sentence and they serve 5 years in prison is terrible for public confidence, and there is something dishonest about it. It's been true for a long time. It's not a Labour decision to do that. It is also worth noting, though, because I think lots of people will be watching this thinking, God, we've got so light on people when it comes to committing crime. We're actually locking people up for longer than ever. So one of the reasons, or actually the only reason, why we have a very large prison population, which is about twice what it was in the early 90s, isn't because we have more criminals, it's because we've massively increased their sentences. That was the argument made by David Gork.
0: But it was the argument also made by Michael Howard, which was so successful, that if you're inside, you can't commit crime. And therefore, the prison population was, as a matter of deliberate policy, increased to reduce crime. And I know coincidence is not causation, but in that period, crime has fallen.
2: Yeah, but then to work out what's coincidence and what's causation, you have to look at comparable examples, right? So crime has also collapsed in Germany, and they imprison about half the number of people per capita that we do. I think it's got more to do with CCTV than locking people up.
0: All right, CCTV is saving us from all sorts of dangerous criminals. Anyway, coming up in just a moment, the Conservative Party is facing criticism, shock horror, after accepting a man famed for his online satire as a candidate in Somerset. Joshua Bainhill Payne was jailed for anti-Semitic behaviour, but says he has reformed and has withdrawn now his candidature. But was Kemi Badenoch's decision to stand by him initially the right one? Thank you.
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9: The future of LIV Golf has been handed a major boost as a new investment package has been signed and approved. The league's CEO, Scott O'Neill, confirmed the news, saying, "LIV Golf has an agreement in place with a lead investor, signed by the investor and approved by the board." O'Neill confirmed terms will be finalised in the coming weeks, with the aim of entering a transaction in September. The investment comes after Saudi Arabia's public investment fund told LIV it would no longer bankroll the competition beyond the end of this season. That's the latest sport. 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
0: The Conservative Party is at the centre of controversy after a former neo-Nazi was selected as a council candidate in Somerset. Joshua Bainhill Payne has gained online fame for posting satirical videos on his Twitter account, some to have included me. However, it turns out that he was jailed for 3 years in 2015 after promoting an anti-Jewification march online. And a year later, he received a 2-year sentence for racially abusing the then Labour MP and now peer, Luciana Berger. His claim is that while he was in prison, he underwent a rehabilitation programme for extremism, and since being released, he has campaigned against anti-Semitism and delivered counter-extremism training to the police. However, Kemi Badenoch has come under fire after standing by his selection following the revelations, saying the Tory party believes in second chances. Well, my panel's still here, Charlie Rowley and Michael Walker. Charlie, I think this is very interesting because I do believe in rehabilitation. But part of me also believes that in your process of being rehabilitated, you come to an understanding of how serious your crime was, and that therefore you may need a longer period of rehabilitation than you need for your own purposes to satisfy others that you've truly repented.
3: And I think that's absolutely right. And I think that is enough. And this chap has, if he's rehabilitated, as he says, and he's gone on a particular different journey to what he might have been on before, where he has demonstrated that remorse and wants to continue to do that, then I wish him all the best. And I do believe in second chances. I think that is there is no harm in that. But we've got to face up to the tough politics of this. This is someone who has been convicted of something that is, something that the Tory party spent no end of time criticising Labour under Jeremy Corbyn, for example, of anti-Semitism within his party, protecting the Tory party, used Luciana Berger as an example of the horror that was taking place within the Labour Party when it came to anti-Semitism. This guy's got to live with that for the rest of his life, and that is, you know, something he has to handle. Do I think he should be or should have been a Conservative Party candidate? No, I don't. I think there are other ways you can repent. Should he be a public-facing public servant because of what he's done in the past? No, I don't.
0: And do you say that forever or just for a period or until somebody like Luciana Berger says, OK, I understand now he has truly repented? Is it perhaps more her decision to accept his repentance than his to say he has repented?
3: I think there is a red line in lots of, you know, cases, which I think he has crossed, which I would suggest prevents him from serving in public life, even as a councillor. I mean, he can go on all the programmes and do all the great work, which I've no doubt that he probably will do. And if he's still, you know, if we're going to work with the Conservative Party to still train people against anti-Semitism and do all the things that he wants, then that is fine. I have no issue with that, and I wish him all the best, and I hope that is a success. But he has committed these crimes. Anti-Semitism is clearly something of his past, where he has attacked a former, verbally online, a former Labour MP that is now in the laws. I think that should rule you out, because what you end up doing is eroding that public trust again. People will just think, oh, you know, they're all full of, you know, crooks and villains, which is not where the Tory party in particular, that's had, you know, a huge kicking at the last general election, where it's trying to get back on its feet, which is not doing too badly in the polls under Kemi Badenoch, it's solid. So you want to be able to build on that, and I think this decision to stand by him or to even suggest him as a candidate has maybe eroded some of that trust.
0: Michael, at what point do you think people ought to be able to come back into public life if they've committed serious crime?
2: Well, I mean, obviously it's context dependent, but I suppose the way I would look at this is if I had really repented, I would look back at what I had done in this case. So he's sort of advertising a march for anti-Jewification, whatever that means, with a sort of slogan, it'll be a gas. He has personally harassed Luciana Berger and made her life miserable for a very long period of time. Now, I would be, if I'd fully been reformed, I would be so horrified at my past actions that, yes, I might sort of put myself forward to the Home Office and say I can help with you with de-radicalisation. But the idea that I would do something which would then actively cause loads and loads of harm and upset to precisely the people I abused, to me that actually suggests that the reform isn't as sort of strong as this guy might be suggesting it is. I'm not saying he's still anti-Semitic or he's still a neo-Nazi, but I think there's a lack of empathy in thinking that you can stand as a councillor, knowing what effect that will have on someone like
0: that. I think it reflects very well on him that he has pulled out. He hasn't had to be expelled, and I think he may be understanding exactly the point you're making, that the offence he's caused was so deep-seated that you can't just say, well, I'm now advising the Home Office and I'm coming back. But we've got, as Chancellor Duchy of Lancaster, a convicted fraudster, currently the most senior minister in the country. Should she be in office?
2: Well, I think that goes back to what I was saying before, right? So I think if you had caused this much harm, it's very extreme to be a neo-Nazi who's sort of referencing the Holocaust in protests about kicking Jewish people out of a particular part of the country, right? The fact of him standing isn't so much a question of should he be reformed. I think he can go get a job, right? I don't want this guy's life to be miserable. He served his time. But the act of him standing there is going to re-traumatize a bunch of Jewish people. Yes. And I don't think that Louise Haig, who did something quite minor in the past, is re-traumatizing anyone. Also, what she did, I think she had a phone that she thought had been stolen, and then it turned out it hadn't been stolen. She turns it on and they...
0: Yeah, I think you don't get prosecuted for fraud if that's an accident. But what I want to ask you about also, and shall I come to you too on this, is what does it say about Kemi Badenoch? On the one hand, it shows her to be a very good and compassionate person, kindly person. On the other hand, was she right to use political capital in this direction?
2: I mean, I think one of the things that people respect about Kemi Badenoch is she does seem quite single-minded. There is a sort of certain consistency about her. I think, which, you know, especially on sort of things like identity politics and the likes. Sometimes when she says something now which seems common sense, she was actually saying it when it was more controversial 4 years ago. I think potentially the issue with her as a politician is empathy. And I do think that you're saying political capital, which I think is correct from a sort of strategy perspective. Why would you sort of expend political capital on this? But I also think there's an empathy problem, which is referring back to what I said before. Is it appropriate to re-traumatise a bunch of Jewish people?
0: Charlie, let me give you the final word on this.
3: Well, she also said she used to snitch on people who were cheating in their exams in classrooms, I think, or things like that. So, you know, I like to afford, to be perfectly honest with you, because it was about fairness and about rules. And I don't think, in answer to a previous question, I don't think Louise Haig should be an MP. No, I don't, because of that conviction. Because you want there to be, in public life, particularly if you're, you know, representing constituents at Westminster, you want there to be a much higher threshold of people that are going to uphold the values of public life. And you know, I'm afraid this guy didn't meet that bar. Louise Haig doesn't meet that bar. And I don't understand why, you know, Kemi Badenoch, who's got such a lot on her plate, you know, who should be talking about the Tories being the party of the economy again, you know, when Burnham's going bust, that should be where all the political capital should be spent, not on a local councillor candidate who has obviously done something terribly wrong, who she's now trying to defend.
0: And we would have been talking about the country going bust if the story hadn't really pushed it slightly down the menu. We might talk about it tomorrow. Coming up in just a moment, is Britain's pension system putting politics ahead of profits? A new report claims environmental, social and governance investing could cost the average saver more than £50,000 once they come to retire. Is the bogus green agenda making us cold and poor and now pinching your pension too?
13: Dinner under the stars tonight?
14: That reminds me of our travel insurance.
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16: Thunderstorms for some parts of Germany, Austria into the Czech Republic, fine elsewhere, and the heat continues to build on Thursday across Central and Eastern Europe. Mostly average temperatures or near average for Greece, but into Italy, Croatia, Slovakia, Romania, Hungary, it's exceptionally hot temperatures heading towards 40 Celsius, one or two thunderstorms, northern parts of Spain into Andorra. Otherwise a lot of fine weather for Spain, for Portugal and for the Canaries over the next few days.
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17: Hello again. Very good evening to you. This is your GB News weather forecast from the Met Office. Whilst there is some thundery rain across parts of Scotland at the moment, most of that will clear through overnight, leaving a fresher, drier day for many of us tomorrow. We do still have a frontal system making its way across Scotland at the moment, and this is bringing further outbreaks of rain. Some could still be heavy and thundery for a little while yet, but through the night we will see the rain in the north breaking up a little bit, and so it will be turning drier. All the time across southern areas, it will be a dry night with lots of clear sky. And with that, temperatures are going to be a little bit lower than they have been through some recent nights. Mid-teens across some southern areas, some places further north getting into single digits. So we do wake up tomorrow morning to a bit of a cloudy start across central and eastern parts of Scotland. And there will be some rain, but not as much rain as we've seen through recent days. And actually, western parts of Scotland having some decent sunshine through the morning. A bit of a shower showery mix of sunny spells, showery bursts of rain for Northern Ireland, cloudier across parts of northern and western England and Wales, and a few spots of rain can't be ruled out, but central and eastern parts will get off to a fine sunny start. Now, some of the cloud in the north will feed a bit further southwards, so there will be some cloud at times across southern areas, but this should break up into the afternoon with increasing amounts of sunshine here. And further north, well, apart from the odd spot of rain, it is going to be much drier than it has been recently, especially by the afternoon. With that though, slight change in our wind direction means, especially in the southeast, it's going to feel markedly fresher than it has done of late, highs of around 22 or 23 Celsius. Into Friday, and whilst much of the UK will be largely dry, just a few spots of rain here and there, towards the far northwest there's likely to be some wetter, windier weather here. Elsewhere, yes, plenty of dry, sunny weather to be had, and it's staying mostly dry in the south into the weekend, and here temperatures are set to rise again. Good chance we'll get back into the high 20s. Bye-bye.
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0: Is Britain's pension system putting politics ahead of profits? A new report by the Centre for a Better Britain claims environmental, social and governance investing could cost the average pension saver more than £50,000 when they come to retire, all the while driving up living costs, diverting investment from defence and putting ideology ahead of financial returns. The paper's authors say pension trustees are breaching their fiduciary duty by prioritising environmental and social goals over savers' interests. So is the bogus green agenda making us cold and poor and now pinching your pension? Well, I'm very pleased to be joined by the CEO of the Centre for a Better Britain, Jonathan Brown. Jonathan, thank you for coming in. First of all, what is fiduciary duty?
21: It's a long and complicated word for a very simple concept, that the people who invest your money should actually care about profits rather than about whatever arbitrary ideology they favour at that given moment.
0: So if I give you £100 to invest, you should buy the shares that will give me the best returns, not ones that you think are morally righteous.
21: Absolutely, because in a sense, you are removing my choice by making a moral choice for me. I have asked you to invest my money, and I want value for money.
0: But if I give you my money and say, I want you only to invest in good things, I'm entitled to do that with my own money, aren't I? But you're not entitled to impose your morals as the investment manager.
21: Exactly so. I mean, if you wanted to invest in a particular thing, that's entirely up to you. However, what we've seen through ESG, and for those who don't know, this very easy little acronym, Environmental, Social and Governance, it has been slipped into a lot of investment funds, and it essentially means that other priorities are used for investment beyond profit. So you might quite rightly want to make a decent profit for your retirement, but actually someone else is saying, actually net zero is also a priority.
0: And this happened classically with British Petroleum, which decided it would not be as much of a petroleum company as it had been in the past. And it did very badly, didn't it? That the trajectory of British Petroleum when it decided to be more green was one that was very bad for investors, but very popular with the ESG brigade.
21: Exactly, a Beyond Petroleum. I really remember the adverts Beyond Petroleum. It actually looked like they were Beyond Profit at one stage rather than Beyond Petroleum.
0: Yes, and investors, I was appalled. I used to have a small pension with LNG. I finally managed to extract it from them because they voted against the chairman of BP because he'd changed the green policy. Well, as the green policy had been losing BP money, this seemed to me to be an absolute dereliction of their fiduciary duty to me, who didn't really care about LNG's political views.
21: Well, I think you put your finger on the heart of the matter, that essentially you have interests that have captured what should be a simple relationship between your financial manager, the market, and yourself, but you have someone who's come in often with a particularly woke agenda and distorted that investment decision.
0: And the ESG bit, the E and the S, can include things like diversity, equity, and inclusion, and policies in relation to the wokest of the woke, and companies having to spend money on those rather than spend money on profit and dividends.
21: Exactly. And what are your view on DEI? And I have my suspicions about what most people watching this program will have that view on DEI. There is a huge regulatory cost just enforcing it. So it's not even just about whether you approve of the outcome. There's a huge cost going in there, which is coming out of profits.
0: And this is reducing returns for investors.
21: Absolutely.
0: And you've calculated that. What's your calculation to get to the £50,000
21: loss? Yeah, so we basically took two model portfolios. We looked at a range of stocks, some which would very much fall into ESG investing, net zero, sustainability, that type of stock. And then we looked at other stocks which had been labelled sin stocks. And, you know, tobacco is the classic one, but also increasingly the defence industry is falling into that. And the performance difference, which was about 0.5% a year, it doesn't sound very much, but over 25 years, that compounds to £50,000. Now, if you think the average state pension, that's 4 years of the average state pension.
0: That you are losing because investment managers have made suboptimal investment decisions, but they're slightly forced to by the regulators, aren't they? That the Bank of England has told banks to be careful about lending to petrochemical companies, that the FCA has regulations and requires disclosure if you make investments that are unfriendly to the environment. There's a lot of statutory and regulatory pressure to make investors make bad decisions.
21: There is, and those, that regulatory pressure also comes with the cost as well. So not only are they forced to make bad decisions, they're also forced to do a whole range of compliance around that. And that needs to stop. What was very interesting is actually today, Andy Burnham, a shock for a Labour Prime Minister, has said that actually net zero will not be part of government procurement anymore. So this can be changed pretty rapidly if we want to. And it feels to me that the appetite for this is shifting quite dramatically.
0: And what you want is investment to be made to get a profit for the investors. And this must be particularly true of defence, that we need more defence. But actually, it's been very difficult for defence companies to raise capital in the financial markets because they are deemed to be bad and non-ESG compliant.
21: Yes, which is insane, because I think the vast majority of people in this country accept that we live in a very, very dangerous world. We are indirectly engaged in an active war in Ukraine. We've all seen what's happened in the Gulf over the last year. And what we need to do is being helping our defence companies rather than classifying them as sin stocks in some weird 90s view of a world that no longer exists.
0: All right. Well, I will tell you one thing. I did have an investor who decided that he would put all his money into green funds, and being a very clever and astute investor, timed the market perfectly and made an absolute fortune. So it can work for some people.
21: For some people, but not for everyone.
0: But not for everyone. Brilliant. We got a statement from a spokesman of the Department of Work and Pensions who said, trustees have fiduciary duties to act in members' best interests based on their own assessment of what will deliver strong returns. Our new value for money framework, part of the biggest pension reforms in a generation, will let savers compare their scheme against the best in the market for the first time, tackling a performance gap that currently leaves an average member £5,000 worse off over 5 years. We're also building a market of fewer, larger and better pension schemes, so every saver benefits from lower fees, higher returns and a decent income in retirement. Well, let's hope that's all true. Coming up in just a moment.
1: To us, Mr. Bond, we are the best.
5: When I kill, it's on the specific orders of my government. And those I kill are themselves killers.
0: Britain's intelligence service has been neither shaken nor stirred as a new survey ranks MI6 as Europe's top spy agency. What makes our security service the golden eye of espionage, and how do we maintain our license to thrill?
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0: The name's Rees-Mogg, Jacob Rees-Mogg. Britain's intelligence service has been neither shaken nor stirred after a new international survey of intelligence professionals ranked MI6 as the most powerful foreign spy service in Europe, with special praise for its ability to recruit high-level agents against Russia, China and Iran. Former CIA and French intelligence chiefs say the British are masters of the long game and have a taste for dirty tricks where necessary, though I note the French were better at killing people. Anyway, what makes MI6 the GoldenEye standard of global espionage, and how do we continue with our thunderball of success? I'm joined now by the former head of the British Secret Intelligence Service, the very C himself, as was M in the film, Sir Richard Dearlove. Sir Richard, thank you very much for joining me. You must be really pleased to see that you are top of the pops in terms of security services.
31: Thrilled, pleased, but not necessarily surprised. We've had a high reputation globally, and I think this is an endorsement of the service's quality. What distinguishes SIS or MI6 is it's highly professionalized, and it has been for a very long time. And, you know, like, let's say, medicine in the UK, being an intelligence officer is a serious career for which you have a serious training. And the other point, which I think is vitally important, that the service has been administered and led by professionals who have done the job themselves.
0: And therefore, the people who are doing it understand the problems people in the field face. But what the reports seem to indicate is that MI6 is very good at getting people into foreign countries and getting that level of intelligence that comes from having somebody on the ground. That must be incredibly difficult, but also very brave.
31: Well, I think it requires a cool head, and I think it requires a sense of the ability to take risk, but you also need a governmental system which supports the intelligence community. I mean, MI6 doesn't operate in a vacuum. It operates through a system of political clearance. Traditionally, it's been very apolitical. Whatever government's in power has backed it. And, you know, its high-risk operations have to be approved by a senior government minister, the prime minister or the foreign secretary. And, you know, over time, that culture has become highly developed.
0: Do you get a bit worried that we have so many foreign secretaries and so many prime ministers that people, more people than you would like, are getting to know about secret operations? Or do you only tell one foreign secretary and one prime minister, get approval and then carry on until an operation is concluded?
31: Well, no. When a government comes into power, the foreign secretary and the prime minister have to take responsibility for the service's operations. I think some of them are quite shaken when they come into office and realize the level of responsibility, the level of risk, the level of secrecy. But ultimately, the politicians have to carry the can because, as I say, the service isn't operating in a vacuum. So briefing a new foreign secretary, which I certainly had to do when I was chief, is quite an interesting exercise. Briefing a prime minister. They might not know the specific detail, but they have to know what the service is doing, what its high-risk activity is, and they have to, as it were, endorse it. I mean, if they don't like it, they can stop it. So, but, you know, we've built a very sophisticated system in the UK over the years, and it operates very well. I mean, bear in mind that SIS is the oldest European intelligence service, founded in 1909. It's learned by its mistakes. It has an unbroken archive. I don't think any other European country has an archive going back that far. And as it were, the baton is passed from generation to generation. I'm very proud of the fact. I mean, I retired quite a long time ago, but my colleagues are, or former colleagues or current colleagues, whatever you like to call them, are assessed so highly. I think it's terrific.
0: Well, Sir Richard, thank you very much. I do slightly wonder whether anyone retires from MI6 in reality, but perhaps I've watched too many Bond films. Thank you for joining me. Over now to my panel. Charlie Rowley and Michael Walker. Michael, it's marvellous that our security services are very good, but to what extent do you worry that they're not sufficiently scrutinised? Do you think that they get up to things that if we knew in detail, we might be a bit worried about?
2: I mean, quite possibly. I mean, it's nice to be good at something. I also imagine this is probably partly to do with the English language. Because obviously it's easier to find double agents if they can speak to you, right? So I imagine that the French and the Germans maybe struggle a little bit because of that.
0: The French are going to be so cross when they're here.
2: I mean, there are presumably less bilingual Russian and Chinese people who also speak French. Many of them will speak English. So this is supposed to be sort of friendly to the French. They might be just as talented, just less fortunate. In terms of scrutiny, I mean, absolutely, in many situations. I mean, especially in the 2000s, you had an extraordinary rendition, didn't you? You had the terrible intelligence ahead of the Iraq war. I mean, the UK intelligence services have had some successes. They predicted the Russian war on Ukraine before many others did, so credit where it's due.
0: Indeed, they have had their failures, haven't they? They've had Philby and McLean and all those people, but that's now a long time ago, and as Sir Richard was saying, it's a much more professional outfit nowadays.
3: Yeah, absolutely. And I think, you know, what they do is a job that we could only dream of, you know, and probably have nightmares about some of the stuff that they actually do have to deal with and see. So I think, you know, loose lips sink ships. So the more that they can have in terms of intelligence that they can keep within a smaller pool of people, I think is going to keep us slightly more secure and safe for the future, rather than to your question earlier on about, you know, how many foreign secretaries do you have to inform and junior ministers within the department of, whether it's the Foreign Office or the MOD, you know, small pool of people.
0: We do know a lot about it compared to in the 1980s, when MI6 didn't even formally exist, and we've legislated to give them powers where they'd always previously operated under the royal prerogative.
3: Mm, but I'm sure somewhere still, I like to think, you know, there are corridors packed of 007s who go out there and are able to protect.
0: So are you saying there's an MI7 that we don't get told about?
3: I do want to start with conspiracy theories, but I wouldn't be surprised if there is a secret intelligence service.
2: And we probably need one, don't we? Yeah.
0: We probably need a really secret one. Who do you think runs it?
2: Who runs MI7?
0: MI7, that's what we want.
2: David Attenborough. That's why
0: he does.
2: David Attenborough.
0: You'd be the ultimate.
2: The institutional knowledge that man stores, brings. Also very well connected across the world, I imagine.
0: But I was interested to see, and it was in the Times, I think, that the French actually kill people and have admitted this, that their secret services have killed people. Ours have not admitted that. I assume they may occasionally have to do that.
3: Well, I think that's what makes us slightly more intelligent than them, is not admitting it.
0: Well, on that happy note, we're going over to somebody who is licensed to thrill rather than to kill, the one and only Patrick Christie's. Patrick, over to you for your thrills of this evening.
7: Thank you very, very much. Much appreciated, Jacob. Look, loads on tonight. I've got an exclusive with the bloke who owns the lorry company that accidentally brought some illegal immigrants over to the UK the other day. He's actually posing the question whether or not the French are deliberately letting them through. We'll talk about that. We're obviously going to talk as well about the early release of domestic abusers and indeed cop killers. And we're going to be looking at the fact that the police officer who shot and killed gangland member Chris Cabba has basically, you know, been allowed off scot-free, which is a very good thing. But the problem there, of course, is why was he even charged initially and then up for a misconduct case as well. We've got all of that and much, much more, as well as all of tomorrow's newspaper front pages.
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37: Hello again, very good evening to you. This is your GB News weather forecast from the Met Office. Whilst there is some thundery rain across parts of Scotland at the moment, most of that will clear through overnight, leaving a fresher, drier day for many of us tomorrow. We do still have a frontal system making its way across Scotland at the moment, and this is bringing further outbreaks of rain. Some could still be heavy and thundery for a little while yet, but through the night we will see the rain in the north breaking up a little bit, and so it will be turning drier. All the time. Across southern areas, it will be a dry night with lots of clear sky. And with that, temperatures are going to be a little bit lower than they have been through some recent nights. Mid-teens across some southern areas, some places further north getting into single digits. So we do wake up tomorrow morning to a bit of a cloudy start across central and eastern parts of Scotland. And there will be some rain, but not as much rain as we've seen through recent days. And actually, western parts of Scotland having some decent sunshine through the morning. A bit of a showery mix of sunny spells, showery bursts of rain for Northern Ireland, cloudier across parts of northern and western England and Wales, and a few spots of rain can't be ruled out, but central and eastern parts will get off to a fine sunny start. Now, some of the cloud in the north will feed a bit further southwards, so there will be some cloud at times across southern areas, but this should break up into the afternoon with increasing amounts of sunshine here. And further north, well, apart from the odd spot of rain, it is going to be much drier than it has been recently, especially by the afternoon. With that, though, slight change in our wind direction means, especially in the southeast, it's going to feel markedly fresher than it has done of late, highs of around 22 or 23 Celsius. Into Friday, and whilst much of the UK will be largely dry, just a few spots of rain here and there, towards the far northwest, there's likely to be some wetter, windier weather here. Elsewhere, yes, plenty of dry, sunny weather to be had, and it's staying mostly dry in the south into the weekend, and here temperatures are set to rise again. Good chance we'll get back into the high 20s. Bye-bye.
36: Today's outlook, cool, calm. calm and completely horizontal. 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
6: 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Entrance must be 18 or over. Lines close at 4pm on the 21st of August. 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Entries will be pooled. 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
7: It's 9pm, I'm Patrick Christie's tonight. Illegal migrants leg it out of a lorry, but...
23: You know, the French just waving these trucks through, knowing damn well there's probably immigrants inside. I don't know.
7: Well, I've got an exclusive with the bloke who actually owns the company that that lorry belongs to. Are the French deliberately letting those illegals through in lorries also?
24: Watch yourself.
7: The officer who shot gang member Chris Carver has finally been cleared of misconduct, but...
25: Firstly, I would like to offer my heartfelt condolences to the family of Chris Carver.
7: Did his own colleagues at the Met help to throw him under the bus and... Yes, well, the Tories have faced criticism for selecting a former neo-Nazi to run as a councillor. He's also responsible for some of those AI videos, like the one that you just saw there. And, absolutely horrific investigation, this. It's found that an elderly woman was mistakenly fed dog food by a care worker who couldn't read the English on the packet. Also...
26: I would take a thread and a needle and I'd interweave love into our society.
7: Well, he's going to have to take a pen and actually just write a new CV now, isn't he? Because some breaking news in the last few minutes is that the Cambridge professor who is accused of being Britain's biggest Walter Mitty has resigned. Plus, Green Party activist knocked on a man's door and then reported him to police for disagreeing with them. On our panel this evening, we've got the director of the Popular Conservatives, Mark Littlewood. We are joined as well by journalist and broadcaster Nina Mishkov and Reform Councillor Jamie McIver. Anne, can you tell me what's going on here? Get ready, Britain, here we go.

0: Are the French deliberately letting illegals break into Britain in the back of lorries? Next.
1: Very good evening to you. More from Patrick shortly. First, though, the 9 o'clock headlines. Kemi Badenoch is facing growing backlash after a former neo-Nazi who withdrew as a Conservative Council candidate was offered an advisory role with the party. Joshua Bonehill Payne had been selected to stand in Somerset despite Conservative Council candidate was offered an advisory role with the party. Joshua Bonehill Payne had been selected to stand in Somerset despite

0: Amber. The officer was cleared of murder last year after shooting the 24-year-old in South London in 2022. But he'd still been due to face possible misconduct action. The Independent Office for Police Conduct says it's reviewed the case after changes to rules around police use of force. Met Commissioner Sir Mark Rowley says that the decision ends almost 4 years of uncertainty for the officer, but campaigners for Chris Cabot's family say it sends a dangerous message. The Chief Constable of Thames Valley Police has said today that he will consider joining legal action to stop two of PC Andrew Harper's killers being released early. PC Harper was killed in 2019 when he was dragged behind a car as three teenagers fled the scene of a quad bike theft. Jason Hogg says that public feeling over their potential release is overwhelming and argues people responsible for taking another life should not be freed under the scheme. But ministers say it would not be lawful to block individual cases and say that manslaughter is not one of the offences excluded from the early release scheme. In central London tonight, two men are still in hospital after four people were stabbed in Covent Garden. The attack happened at lunchtime in a busy central London tourist area, with London's air ambulance service sent to the scene and victims taken to a major trauma centre. The four men, aged 34, 39, 42 and 52, were stabbed in what witnesses have described a random attack. Police say they currently believe it was an isolated mental health-related incident. Former pop star Gary Glitter has appeared in court charged with sexual offences dating back to the late 1970s and early 80s. The 82-year-old, whose real name is Paul, unlawful sex with an underage girl and three counts of indecent assault on a girl. Prosecutors say the alleged offences took place at his home in West London when the child was aged between 8 and 11. He appeared at a Westminster Magistrates Court by video link and has been remanded in custody ahead of his next appearance at the Old Bailey in September. Those are the latest headlines. I'll be back with you for a full roundup at 10. Now though, let's get back to Patrick.
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2: Well, good evening. Are the French deliberately letting illegal immigrants come to Britain in the back of lorries? Take a little look at this.

0: Yes, not one for the radio listeners, that, to be fair, but a load of illegals climbed out of a lorry in Essex and disappeared into the countryside. A passerby took the video, and the lorry driver and the lorry company were actually initially investigated on suspicion of human trafficking, but it turns out they actually had absolutely nothing to do with it. They did nothing wrong at all. In fact, they are the real victims in all of this, as you're about to find out. But we know that tens of thousands of illegal immigrants come across the channel every single year, but we have no idea how many come in lorries, because they're just scarper when they arrive. But if you look at social media, the illegals are very much still giving the lorries a good go. Okay, I've said it before, I'll say it again, just deport them singularly for their taste in music. But anyway, it's worth noting that some of these people in lorries even have knives with them. So how, with all the security at the French border in Calais, are so many illegals getting through in lorries? Well, earlier today, I spoke to the owner of that transportation company whose lorry inadvertently had several illegal migrants in it. Now, listen very closely to what he said.
1: The problem is that with tachograph laws now, we can't make the trip from Spain or Portugal back to UK in one hit. So on this occasion, the driver stopped in a place called Rouen, which is about 200 kilometres south of Calais. It's in an overnight, fairly secure truck stop.

0: as secure as it can be. And we tend to sort of stay as far away from Calais as possible, because if you dare stop in Calais, you're going to get someone in your truck. So we take the necessary precautions. On this occasion, what they've done, they've got on top of the roof, which is 4.2 meters high. They've cut a slit into the soft roof that we have on these trucks, and they've climbed inside. The truck then left the following morning, departed to Calais, did not stop until we got to Calais. First, they reported at border forces, French border forces. They checked the necessary checks, including the rear doors. We have these locking devices on the doors that you can't open by any means unless you've got the right tool. The sealing cord, that was still sealed. They put a dog around the truck. We then moved 400 yards forward into the UK border force control area, and they'd done the same checks, which is unusual, but on this time they checked the truck on two occasions. The truck's then free to leave. He departed on the Channel Tunnel, arrived Folkestone, and the minute you come off that train at Folkestone, you pull onto the M20 and it's non-stop all the way to our depot in Maldon. Our yard was quite busy at that time in the evening, so we asked the driver to just to sort of pull into the lay-by between our two warehouses, and as he's parking in the lay-by, you can, you know, it's clear to see from the evidence from a passerby that these four immigrants have climbed out the hole in the roof and jumped to the ground and off they went.
1: I mean, this has exposed a bit of a flaw, has it not, in the checks there? Because, you know, they scan it or they do whatever they do, but it doesn't seem as though they check the roof of the lorries to see if anyone's cut in.
0: Actually, what I can't believe, and I've not made this trip for a number of years, and I will be making a trip very soon, but what I can't believe is, why don't they have a CCTV that's 6 metres on a pole, you know, checking every roof of a truck? Because every truck has to go through the same lane, the border control. It'd be so easy to have, you know, a pole with a camera, any signs of a hole. You can't hide a hole. If they cut a hole in that truck, you're going to see it. And then stop that truck. But I don't know. Some part of me is just wondering whether, you know, is the issue then just moved to the UK? You know, the French just waving these trucks through, knowing damn well there's probably immigrants inside. I don't know. It's not happened to us before. We have 500 trucks a year depart and come back to the UK. It's not happened to me before. Several haulers that I know it's happened to. And that's the problem. But, you know, because it's so, you know, it's so in the news all the time now that you know, local media is just pulling us apart, you know, and I've had death threats.
1: Talk to me about that, John, because you have had death threats. I mean, initially, am I right in saying the police arrested one of your drivers or something on suspicion of human trafficking or something? And then as a result of that, people saw the video and they assume, and your company's name's on the truck, and people assumed that you were importing illegals.
0: Yeah, because, you know, they see what they consider is suspicious circumstances. Why did our truck pull in the lay-by and not into our depot? Well, look, if I was a people smuggler, I'd be pulling into my depot behind closed doors and unloading them there, not in a lay-by down the road. I have two warehouses, literally a quarter of a mile apart. The trucks pull into there, they call the office and say, we're here, do you want us in yard A, yard B? And then we instruct them to do so. Look, Chelmsford Police, I have to say, not only was they thorough, they was very fair. They had to arrest the driver. There's four illegals in the back of that truck climbing out. They forensically tested my truck, forensically tested the tachograph to show the stops and the movements, and they obviously checked what the driver had said, you know, his course of actions, and it all stacked up, and they released my driver, thank God, yesterday lunchtime, and I've got the utmost praise for them. They've done a clean job, they've done a job, and, you know, my driver's free to go. But the social media side of it is another story, you know. And the problem is, we advertise locally using my mobile number when I want people, you know, when we're looking for new staff and everything, we always go in the community. I'll be thinking about that in the future, because the abuse that we're getting, you know, I've had death threats. I've had people saying, you know, if anything happens to their children or their house gets broken into, they know where I work, they're going to come and get me. You know, how can I, you know, I've been doing this trade for 30 years. How can that happen? You know, it's ridiculous. Social media is, you know, it's so wrong. But, you know, maybe...
1: Well, I mean, I think a lot of people will watch and see this and hopefully realise that this got absolutely nothing to do with you, that really it's been through... through two different rounds of checks that should have picked this up, and actually what you've done possibly is help expose a pretty fatal flaw on the French side that now might be corrected. You might actually end up stopping a load more illegals coming to Britain. But it's fair to say you are not particularly pro illegal immigration. This is the thing, isn't it?
0: Exactly. You know, what we do, we're moving people around the world, you know, and so we're not that. And you know, these people are desperate. You know, I've seen these guys with my own eyes hanging onto axles of trailers that are moving fast through roads in France. It is incredibly unsafe and dangerous. They're desperate people. We need to do something, but we need to stop the flow because it's becoming dangerous. Last night was another issue in mid-channel, you know, with this boat that caught fire. More needs to be done. I'm sorry, more needs to be done.
1: All right, well, look, John, I really appreciate you taking the time for us, and I'm sorry that you had to go through what you went through, but I do hope that clears a lot of stuff up for a lot of people. So good luck to you, mate, and good luck to your company as well, and wish you all the best. All right, so to summarise, the French don't seem to bother scanning the tops of the lorries. So if the illegals just cut their way through the roof, the French won't be able to tell. Remarkable, really. How much would it cost to just put a camera above the lorries so that you could check? And why aren't the British border security doing it as well? Around 9,000 lorries come into Britain every single day. Goodness only knows how many illegals are inside them. Right, let me go straight to my panel now. I'll start with you, Mark, the Director of the Public Services, Mark Littlewood. It has exposed what appears to be a gaping flaw here in security at the border, which is the French don't check to see if they've cut their way in from the roof.
2: Yes, I mean, look, I'm not an expert in the practicalities of border security, but I would have thought that was a fairly obvious check. I mean, the other thing I think it exposes, Patrick, is, and you know, I've said this again and again on your show, I'm not saying that the French are disingenuous, but let's have a look at their incentives. If you're running a country and undesirable people are trying to escape, what are you going to do? Are you going to actually try and keep them in France? Probably not. You're going to look the other way. If fighting age men who may be criminals are there illegally are trying to exit France and make it to some other territory, how fast are you going to be to prevent them doing that? So the burden's got to fall on us, I think, really quite a lot more. And sure, we can put in perhaps better checks at Dover, or this came in at Folkestone, I think I heard, if I heard that correctly. But we have got to stop the pull factor. If people believe there is a pot of gold at the end of the rainbow, they will keep coming by their thousands. And it's not a myth. We have put a pot of gold at the end of the rainbow, so they're going to keep coming. These people just need to find some law enforcement officer, put their hands in the air, shout asylum, come up with some cock and bull story, and more likely than not, they will stay here. So we've got to put our own house in the order. I think the criticisms of what the French have done, given that we're giving them so much money, are fair, but I think I'd probably just switch that off and make it our own problem.
1: Well, quite. I mean, it did also go through British security on that side of the channel as well. So, you know, we are not blameless in all of this, and that is something they're going to have to look at. But I don't, by the way, Jamie, I don't believe that they've actually caught these people. So there are just some free-range illegal migrants roaming around the Essex countryside.
3: Well, I was going to say, as an Essex boy, first of all, well done to that Essex business for doing everything properly. And it's wrong that they are to suffer any abuse from that. But I think the people that should suffer the abuse are the people that are responsible for keeping this country safe. That lorry with those people should not have been allowed to enter with those people in it. And that lorry driver should have been stopped when that lorry entered the United Kingdom. I don't care what's normal or not. The biggest threat to national security in this country at the moment is the illegal invasion to this country of fighting age men like that were climbing off of that lorry. They're coming to this country. They pose a serious security risk. We know there's been some Iranians arrested for terror charges. We've seen people raped, murdered, sexually assaulted by these people that are coming to this country illegally. And I'm sorry, but any illegal entry to this country should be treated as a criminal offence, and these people should be treated in that way. But I think it goes to show, Patrick, that we look at the small boats as a very obvious indication of illegal immigration. You know, I remember being from Essex. We had in Thurrock 39 people found sadly dead in a lorry. You know, this is not an unusual thing. And the fact that the government haven't come to grips, previous and current government, haven't come to grips with lorry illegal immigration is really worrying. Well, I think how many other lorries on the M25 that I've seen in my journey here today have got illegal migrants in.
1: Well, it does make you wonder. I mean, 9,000, I was chatting to him a bit off air. He says that in his, I mean, it's his business to know. He says that there's 9,000 lorries roughly that come across to Britain every single day. You can do the maths on that. There's potentially as many coming in the back of lorries as there are in the boats. We just don't really hear about that because they scarp us, so you don't really know if they're there or not. But it is remarkable to me that when you go through these lorry checks, according to this individual, got no reason to doubt him, there is not a camera above the lorry.
4: Well, I expect they'll be doing that next. I mean, the point being that they're finding ever more ingenious ways of doing it. The business with being smuggled in a lorry or somehow jumping into somebody's motorhome has been going on for years and it was going on way before we had the boat crisis problem. Mm. I mean, I think the government has actually issued something like £60 million worth of fines in the last 10 or a dozen years, so they're doing something about it. But you know, you are checked by the French, and then you're checked by the British Border Force in France. So you're twice. I mean, I remember when we used to do booze runs, which before Brexit you could very happily do. Go across on the ferry for a day, go to a supermarket, buy your cheese, your wine, fill your boot with wine, and then come back through. And I remember every time we did that, we'd be stopped and we'd have to open the boot. Well, you couldn't have fit a mouse in because we had so much wine in there. Mm. There couldn't have been anybody. But there are certain places, you know. There was apparently, I read about a couple in Essex who were fined £1,500 and then it was revoked because a migrant's tucked himself inside a bike rack cover on the back of their motorhome.
1: Yes, but this is probably you've rightly identified one of the problems there because this driver had no idea they were there. He's been through two checks. He's done everything right. He's checked the various different seals. He's not going to put a ladder up his lorry and see if there's a thing, a slash in the roof. I mean, that's not really his job to do. But it is these people. I mean, he was arrested initially, this guy, on suspicion of being a human trafficker. And then also you've said fines. People get fines for, you pull back in somewhere around, around Dover, you drive off, you stop off at a McDonald's drive-through, an Eritrean pops out your roof rack and you get fined.
4: Yeah, but then they've all been revoked. I mean, nobody's going to be fined if they're in that sort of situation. But I would like to say, when he was talking, that guy, I don't know his name, I'm terribly sorry, he said how desperate they were. Now, if you're desperate, you're hanging on to an axle, or if you're desperate, you'd have to try and find a way. Would you please understand that these are not just necessarily economic migrants, all of them.
3: There are
4: people who are genuine refugees who desperately want a different life.
2: They're fleeing France, Nina. They're fleeing France. I mean, I would have more sympathy for that story if somebody had sort of piloted their own way here from Syria, right, directly from an extremely oppressive country.
4: But many of them have.
2: Well, but they're in France at the moment. The value added of being in Britain other than France is not, oh, thank God, now I won't be tortured to death by the political authorities.
4: Yes, it's entirely under the international financial law, you are allowed to go to the country of your choice.
2: Well, that's what we should end.
4: Many.
2: We should end that.
3: The argument that you're making there is a valid one. When they have crossed the border from, say, Syria to Greece, or they've come to the first point of a Western civilization, the argument falls because they've travelled through many safe countries in order to get to Britain. Oh. But here's why it's so important that Reform's policy of Operation Fortress happens, because a lot of people are criticising it this week. We're trying to stop these people drowning in the Channel as well, don't forget. Mm. And if those people that are serious about the welfare of these people would back that policy...
4: You're trying to dress that up. I mean, and that's what makes my blood boil. Really does, saying, oh, we're only trying to save people in the Channel. That is not, you're just trying to get rid of them.
3: Do you let them keep drowning?
4: It's not stopping them from drowning. I'll tell you what it is, it's just pushing them back. Now, look at the physical situation where you have the Royal Navy and you have these boats. How are you going to turn them around? Can you imagine that there's people, smugglers, and do not have weapons, are not going to be turned around? And if you've actually managed to get them to a beach,
3: then I don't want
4: how
3: them coming
4: do you
3: anywhere
4: drop
3: near Britain.
4: How do you drop them off?
3: Anywhere near Britain.
4: Well,
3: that's
4: cannot
3: the point.
4: Do that. That is
3: that's the point.
4: It has nothing to do with saving lives.
2: We need to change the law and the welfare system dramatically.
3: And leave these.
1: We've got to go. All right. Home Office spokesperson has said, we are relentless in our pursuit of people smuggling gangs and stand ready to respond to all methods, including lorries and other clandestine routes. That's why the Home Office has set out the most sweeping reforms to tackle illegal migration in modern times, removing incentives which draw people to the UK legally and making it easier to remove leave and deport them. Well, it's time now for the Great British Giveaway, and it's your opportunity to come from France to Britain in the back of a lorry. No, it's not really, but you do get the same thing, actually, loads of cash and a bit of gold.
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6: 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UK only. Entrance must be 18 or over. Lines close at 4 p.m. on the 21st of August. This is a network giveaway. Entries will be pooled. Please check the closing time if listening or watching on demand. Good luck.
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12: The future of LIV Golf has been handed a major boost as a new investment package has been signed and approved. The league's CEO, Scott O'Neill, confirmed the news, saying, "LIV Golf has an agreement in place with a lead investor, signed by the investor and approved by the board." O'Neill confirmed terms will be finalised in the coming weeks, with the aim of entering a transaction in September. The investment comes after Saudi Arabia's public investment fund told LIV it would no longer bankroll the competition beyond the end of this season. That's the latest sport. For more, go to gbnews.com.
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1: Welcome back to Patrick Christie's Night Tonight. Easy for me to say. Time now for the Head to Head. Just my name. All right, well, a former neo-Nazi who was selected as a Conservative Council candidate has withdrawn from next year's elections in Somerset after criticism over his past anti-Semitism. So, yes, Joshua Bonehill Payne was jailed for 3 years in 2015 after promoting an anti-Jewification march online. And a year later, he received a further 2 year sentence for racially harassing then Labour MP Luciana Berger. But in prison, he underwent rehabilitation for extremist offenders since his release. He's campaigned against extremism and anti-Semitism, worked with Exit Hate and delivered counter-extremism training to police officers. Kemi Badenoch defended his selection, saying that the party believes in second chances. He also runs the Crewkerne Gazette account on X, which I think many of you will actually know about. Here's some of their content. Well, look, tonight I'm asking, can someone like that actually be reformed? Going head to head on this now is the president of the Reform Jewish Alliance, Gary Mond, and journalist and commentator Nicole Lampert. Thank you very, very much. I think we can go first, I'm hoping to. Gary, yes, hello. Gary, what do you think about this? Do you think he can be reformed? What do you think of the Conservatives' decision to have let him stand and then they stand by him?
18: I think this is a horrendous error of judgment on the part of Mrs. Badenoch. Yes, he can be reformed. Yes, he can be contrite. Yes, he can show remorse and he can do many good deeds. And there's a lot of things he can do that can help the battle against anti-Semitism. But to actually put him up as a parliamentary candidate or a council candidate, or to give him a senior position in the Conservative Party, which is what Mrs. Badenoch is doing, is totally wrong. And it creates the wrong impression and is likely to lead to essentially a loss of support for the Conservative Party, particularly among the Jewish community.
1: Okay, yep, Nicole, then your views.
19: I know it's meant to be a debate, but I kind of really agree with Gary that people can be rehabilitated. But I've been looking into this story for a piece for the Telegraph that I've written, and the more I've read about him, the more frightening his story is, really, in what he did to people. You mentioned Luciana Berger, who was attacked remorselessly by him. But prior to that, he just was a kind of general troll to people, labelled people paedophiles. People lost their businesses because of this. And I don't think he should be stood up as a councillor, as a politician, or even really being advising Kemi Badenoch. And Kemi is someone who, more than probably any other party leader, has support from the Jewish community, and people had faith in her. But I think it's been it's a massive misstep, really, to do this.
1: Okay, Gary, look, let me just put the other side of this up here then, really. I mean, he has actually released a statement in which he has unequivocally apologised for his past. You know, does seem to show absolute genuine contrition and remorse, and has said that he's actually done his very best to, in some way, atone for the errors of his past. He now, you know, devotes his life when he's not, you know, apparently helping out to make some of these, actually at times genuinely very funny AI videos. He tries to de-radicalise people and expose extremism. So some people would say he's actually perfectly placed to advise Kemi Badenoch on this.
18: No. There's two separate issues here. There's firstly that because of his past, he would totally create the wrong image for any political party, let alone the Conservatives. And secondly, there's the issue of Mrs. Badenoch's judgment. We know that Mrs. Badenoch is widely regarded as a good friend of the Jewish community, but just looking into the history of the matter, look at how she behaved in 2023 when Suella Braverman was Home Secretary, and how she refused to support Suella over the scrapping of the hate marches. I get the feeling that Mrs. Badenoch is somebody whose support for the Jewish community, and here Nicole made disagree with me, but I get the feeling she's someone whose support for the Jewish community is only skin deep. And the moment it's politically expedient to throw us under a bus, she will do so.
1: Well, it's pretty strong stuff. Nicole, are you of the view then that anyone can actually be reformed? Because I mean, we talk about it quite a lot in this show, normally from the perspective of Islamist extremism. Do you believe that this guy has reformed, can reform?
19: I think people can reform, you know, and you mentioned Islamist extremists, and we've seen both things happen. We've seen some of them reforming and being amazing advocates, both against anti-Semitism and trying to root out Islamism in their own community. And they are, in many ways, the most powerful voices. But then we have also seen some of them, and there's one that I have in mind, who was brilliant and was kind of seen as a star, had his own radio show, and then went completely the other way down another conspiratorial hole. So yes. This is one of the things that worries me about anyone who's an extremist in particular, that are they always going to be somewhat extreme? And I don't know. And I think the thing with Bonehill Payne is that it's not been long enough to know, really. I mean, suddenly we're told that he's been doing all this work on anti-Semitism. Mm-hmm. I've been writing about anti-Semitism for a decade now, and I didn't know he was doing any of that. So I would like to know more about what he was doing. And the thing that I would like to see him do more than anything else, and Kemi, is apologise to Luciana and the other victims that weren't spoken to before this announcement was made, because okay. They're the ones that are hurting the most.
1: All right, look, yes, both of you. Thank you very much. Sorry, Gary. We're gonna have to move on, I'm afraid. But thank you so much, both of you. Really do appreciate it. It's Gary Mond there and Nicole Lamper. Just to say as well that again, Bonehill Payne has said he is, of course, sad that the Jewish community groups have refused to meet him. He loves the Conservative Party, believes in its values. He says that rehabilitation does not erase what he did, but it does give him a sense of duty. He can't change his past, but he hopes that he can do something more positive going forward. So that's his response there. Look, next we have got a really, really devastating story for you. And this actually involves an elderly lady who was fed dog food in her final days by a care worker who appeared unable to read the English on the packet. That's next.
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22: Thunderstorms for some parts of Germany, Austria into the Czech Republic, fine elsewhere, and the heat continues to build on Thursday across Central and Eastern Europe. Mostly average temperatures or near average for Greece, but into Italy, Croatia, Slovakia, Romania, Hungary, it's exceptionally hot, temperatures heading towards 40 Celsius, one or two thunderstorms, northern parts of Spain into Andorra. Otherwise, a lot of fine weather for Spain, for Portugal and for the Canaries over the next few days.
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23: Hello again. Very good evening to you. This is your GB News weather forecast from the Met Office. Whilst there is some thundery rain across parts of Scotland at the moment, most of that will clear through overnight, leaving a fresher, drier day for many of us tomorrow. We do still have a frontal system making its way across Scotland at the moment, and this is bringing further outbreaks of rain. Some could still be heavy and thundery for a little while yet, but through the night we will see the rain in the north breaking up a little bit, and so it will be turning drier. All the time across southern areas, it will be a dry night with lots of clear sky. And with that, temperatures are going to be a little bit lower than they have been through some recent nights. Mid-teens across some southern areas, some places further north getting into single digits. So we do wake up tomorrow morning to a bit of a cloudy start across central and eastern parts of Scotland. And there will be some rain, but not as much rain as we've seen through recent days. And actually, western parts of Scotland having some decent sunshine through the morning. A bit of a shower showery mix of sunny spells, showery bursts of rain for Northern Ireland, cloudier across parts of northern and western England and Wales, and a few spots of rain can't be ruled out, but central and eastern parts will get off to a fine sunny start. Now, some of the cloud in the north will feed a bit further southwards, so there will be some cloud at times across southern areas, but this should break up into the afternoon with increasing amounts of sunshine here. And further north, well, apart from the odd spot of rain, it is going to be much drier than it has been recently, especially by the afternoon. With that though, slight change in our wind direction means, especially in the southeast, it's going to feel markedly fresher than it has done of late, highs of around 22 or 23 Celsius. Into Friday, and whilst much of the UK will be largely dry, just a few spots of rain here and there, towards the far northwest there's likely to be some wetter, windier weather here. Elsewhere, yes, plenty of dry, sunny weather to be had, and it's staying mostly dry in the south into the weekend, and here temperatures are set to rise again. Good chance we'll get back into the high 20s. Bye-bye.
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1: Yes, that's right. Don't forget, tomorrow GB News will be live across the UK as we celebrate Britain, and live at 9 p.m. Don't miss our special edition of Patrick Christie's tonight. And we have got a very special evening planned for you. But that's much more serious news now. An investigation has found that an elderly woman was mistakenly fed dog food by a care worker who confused the packaging for a frozen ready meal. It was just one of many shocking failings uncovered by the investigation, which also found staff had recorded visits that never happened, so i.e. they didn't turn up to care for her. They've served her inedible food as well as the dog food and left her wet or in darkness overnight. It's absolutely horrific, isn't it? Well, is this yet another example of Britain's institutions failing older people? And I'm sorry, but how on earth can you not read the packaging on a label? Joining me now is Reform UK group leader of Hampshire County Council, a member of Portsmouth City Council, is Councillor George Madgwick. George, I saw this story this morning because I saw that you'd posted about it on social media, so thank you very, very much for coming on. Look, it makes me so angry, this. How on earth could a care worker not read that it was dog food on a packet?
26: It's shocking, and I come on radio and TV and speak weekly about things, and this one for me has really hit home, and I think it's hit home for a lot of people, because a lot of us know people that have either been in adult social care, are in adult social care, or potentially about to go into adult social care, and this is really serious. I mean, this contractor in particular, they hired 44 supposedly skilled workers in 23-24 foreign nationals, and clearly one of these people were looking after this particular patient. I'd spoke to the family today, the daughter, in great detail, and she's been an advocate and she's been fighting for this tooth and nail for a couple of years now to raise awareness and get justice for her mother. As you said in your opening report, this isn't isolated to just dog food, and that's bad enough. But as you say, as stated in your opening report, this investigation found force feeding. It found not feeding at all, prolonged periods of isolation, the do not resuscitate certificate scrunched up and put in a cupboard. You know, a report said that there was lack of mobility support, the stale and inedible food, failure to record visits. I mean, this was not just a one-time incident. In this particular incident that we're talking about in relation to the dog foods, a care worker, there was two care workers in there. A care worker went into the freezer, got out a packet of dog food, which was clearly labeled, by the way, as dog food, and microwaved it. This care worker fed, we believe, 3 spoonfuls of this food to the lady prior to the other care worker noticing that there was dog food packaging on the table. She said that she didn't understand the labelling. And that's even a greater concern, Patrick, because if you can't provide the care where you're able to read food packaging, how are you meant to read prescriptions? How are you meant to read care records? And it took a further 2 weeks for them to notify the family of this incident. It's truly shocking.
1: It is. I just want to be clear about something. Are you saying, you know, having spoken to the family, that you are very confident that the individual who did this was actually a foreign national? It wasn't just someone who, I don't know, couldn't read?
26: Yeah, I thought it was really important to speak to the family directly before talking to the media today. And I spoke to the daughter and she confirmed that the lady was a foreign national who put the food in the mouth. That's been confirmed. And there was an English care worker with her, which is the one that noticed the food packaging and on the side and stopped the any more food being given to the lady mid-service.
1: Look, this is a very serious question, especially in light of what Andy Burnham wants to do with the care sector, which I think broadly speaking is a good thing. We need better care for our elderly people in this country. There can be no doubt about that. But we keep hearing, don't we, if it wasn't for immigration, our care sector would plummet. Who would care for... Well, I mean, there's a serious problem here, in question marks, about who we are actually bringing over to care for our elderly people, isn't there? Can they speak English? Can they recognise dog food? Will they actually turn up to care for them? Will they leave them in terrible situations all night? You know, I mean, this is the thing. We do need better vetting, don't we?
26: And absolutely, there is an absolutely wider national question here about the suitability of these skilled workers that come over and the rigorous testing that they're put through before they're given the responsibilities of looking after those in our society that are most in need. Equally, how the government and how our bodies react to these situations. It took an entire year almost for the CQC, the Care Quality Commission, to put this particular care group into special measures. They did that in May 2025, almost a year after the first report. So there is definitely a wider question of how councils, local authorities and the wider network can support people to ensure the safety of the people most in need.
1: Absolutely. Look, thank you very, very much, Councillor George Madgwick there. We contacted Councillor Matthew Winnington, Cabinet Member for Community Wellbeing, Health and Care, who said, "We accept the Ombudsman's findings in full and recognise the seriousness of what happened in this case. We ended our contract with Radis, which is the company in question, early, and we no longer work with or commission them. The care described in the report is not the standard anyone should expect, particularly at such a vulnerable time in someone's life. We have apologised." The actual company, Radis Community Care, said in a statement, "The fact that dog food was mistakenly provided was wholly unacceptable. It said that it had improved its services and procedures and was no longer employing the care worker involved." Right, OK, look, loads more coming your way. We're going to be talking about this.
5: Watch yourself.
1: Yes, was the officer who shot and killed gang member Chris Cabba, who's today been cleared of misconduct, actually thrown under the bus by the Met? That's next.
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8: Well, welcome back. We come straight back in with some breaking news, because last night we introduced you to Professor Jason Arday, the Cambridge professor dubbed as Cambridge's youngest ever black professor, who's found himself embroiled in a plagiarism row. Well, I can tell you that he's now resigned this evening after a string of allegations. Many claims he's made about his life have come under scrutiny. He claimed to have run 600 miles in 6 days, a feat that would have placed him amongst the world's elite athletes. He later modified it to say it was 12 days, actually. He claimed to have personally raised £5 million quid for charity. Now he says that he was part of a syndicate of 100 people. He also alleged that a pig's head was sent to his parents' house as part of a harassment campaign, but the police appeared to have no record of this investigation. He also said he appeared on a TV show that aired 20 years before he was born. And today, it's revealed yet another porky. Yes, Professor Jason Arday repeatedly claimed that he was the author of a book called Being Young, Black and Male, Challenging the Dominant Discourse, which was said to explore stereotypes about black masculinity. And apparently, he wasn't. So that's quite important. It really is the story that keeps on giving. Joining us this evening to discuss this is Mark Littlewood. Mark, thank you very much. Well, he's resigned this evening, actually, in a statement that some people are joking on social media appears to be 100% AI generated.
9: Well, yes, you would have thought he would have had the good grace to at least have written his resignation himself. Perhaps he didn't even do that. This is an extraordinary tale, Patrick. I mean, I think earlier in the show, you were referring to a lot of people as saying he's Britain's biggest example of a Walter Mitty character. But on the face of it, it looks more like a deliberate grift, right? I'm not sure that he believes this about himself. That book you referred to, I believe, it's not just that he didn't write it. It was never published. Such a book
8: doesn't exist. So it just doesn't exist.
9: So it's extraordinary the extent to which he has, not embellished his CV, but apparently entirely confected it. But the real story here, I think, is how on earth did one of the great universities of the world fall for all of this?
8: Or DEI?
9: That appears to be the moral of the story, doesn't it? That because he's got this position of being the youngest black professor ever at Cambridge, we mustn't actually cross-examine his academic credentials and his various claims about his CV, some of which you would have thought you could check out incredibly easily. I mean, you've mentioned that running stuff.
8: Yeah.
9: I mean, he would be in the British Olympic team
8: Look, it's very important to say this, that as he was facing criticism and being called out for some of this stuff, loads of people rushed to his defence. Yeah. And these are some very, very prominent people. And even some other people at Cambridge University. And he was saying, look, this is racism.
9: Yeah.
8: This is, essentially, I'm paraphrasing here, but this is a racist witch hunt.
9: Yes.
8: And actually, it's not, is it?
9: No. Well, I mean, I think the racial dimension to it isn't racism. I think that you might sort of say, ooh, is this bloke actually just a DEI hire rather than an academic hire? So that might put you on alert. But all of the questions are reasonable. I mean, the most extraordinary part of this case, insofar as the authorities not associated with Cambridge University are concerned, is a journalist from the Times Higher Education Supplement started asking questions of him, and Scotland Yard intervened against the journalist because this was apparently bad for Arday's mental health.
8: Yeah, it's
9: so, I mean, this is just absolutely incredible.
8: I'm just going to pause there, Mark. Sorry about that. Thank you for stepping in. But we're very quickly now going to be joined by the Associate Editor of the Daily Telegraph, who helped to break a lot of this stuff. It's Gordon Rayner. Gordon, I'm sorry, we've not got long now, but go on. What was your views on the fact that he has resigned this evening?
10: Well, I think it's been inevitable for quite some time, Patrick. I think as soon as this all started to blow up, you know, his credentials were so clearly questionable. And with every day that passed, there were more and more questions. There were more things that we looked at that just turned out not to be right. And I think there's some serious questions, as I think your guests have been saying there, for Cambridge University. Why was he appointed in the first place? Why did they ignore people who were telling them as long as 3 years ago that you need to look at this guy, there's something not right? Why did they defend him? Why did they accuse people like me, as well as the Times Higher Education, of a vile campaign to undermine his credibility when we were just asking legitimate questions about his bona fides? You know, what are those people going to do now? You know, are they going to look at themselves? They certainly need to.
8: It's all the usual suspects, I'm afraid, that came into bat for him as well. You know, people who are professors of black studies, people who have got, you know, experts in decolonization, all of that stuff. And then, you know, they're going to have to show some contrition. Now, look, Gordon, thank you. I'm sorry it's so short and sweet, but it's great to have you and well done with all the work you've been doing. It's Gordon Rayner there as the Associate Editor of the Daily Telegraph. And thank you, Mark, as well. Look, coming up, we're going to be talking about the officer who shot gang member Chris Carver. He's been cleared of misconduct.
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12: Hello again. Very good evening to you. This is your GB News weather forecast from the Met Office. Whilst there is some thundery rain across parts of Scotland at the moment, most of that will clear through overnight, leaving a fresher, drier day for many of us tomorrow. We do still have a frontal system making its way across Scotland at the moment, and this is bringing further outbreaks of rain. Some could still be heavy and thundery for a little while yet, but through the night we will see the rain in the north breaking up a little bit, and so it will be turning drier. All the time across southern areas, it will be a dry night with lots of clear sky. And with that, temperatures are going to be a little bit lower than they have been through some recent nights. Mid-teens across some southern areas, some places further north getting into single digits. So we do wake up tomorrow morning to a bit of a cloudy start across central and eastern parts of Scotland. And there will be some rain, but not as much rain as we've seen through recent days. And actually, western parts of Scotland having some decent sunshine through the morning. A bit of a showery mix of sunny spells, showery bursts of rain for Northern Ireland, cloudier across parts of northern and western England and Wales, and a few spots of rain can't be ruled out, but central and eastern parts will get off to a fine sunny start. Now, some of the cloud in the north will feed a bit further southwards, so there will be some cloud at times across southern areas, but this should break up into the afternoon with increasing amounts of sunshine here. And further north, well, apart from the odd spot of rain, it is going to be much drier than it has been recently, especially by the afternoon. With that though, slight change in our wind direction means, especially in the southeast, it's going to feel markedly fresher than it has done of late, highs of around 22 or 23 Celsius. Into Friday, and whilst much of the UK will be largely dry, just a few spots of rain here and there, towards the far northwest, there's likely to be some wetter, windier weather here. Elsewhere, yes, plenty of dry, sunny weather to be had, and it's staying mostly dry in the south into the weekend, and here temperatures are set to rise again. Good chance we'll get back into the high 20s. Bye-bye.
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17: 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UK only. Entrance must be 18 or over. Lines close at 4 p.m. on the 21st of August. This is a network giveaway. Entries will be pooled. Please check the closing time if listening or watching on demand. Good luck.
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19: I've been in Westminster for a long time, but I know that though power may be here, its effect on people's lives is across the whole of the country. We may be where rules are made, but it's where they're implemented that matters. Join me, Jacob Rees-Mogg, for forthright and frank discussion on where Britain has come from, where it's going, and where it will end up. That's State of the Nation, Monday to Thursday, 8 to 9 o'clock. Vox Populi, Vox Dei.
8: It's 10 p.m. I'm Patrick Christie. Tonight,
20: watch yourself.
8: The officer who shot gang member Chris Carver has finally been cleared of misconduct, but
21: firstly, I would like to offer my heartfelt condolences to the family of Chris Carver.
8: Did his own colleagues at the Met help to throw him under the bus? And Green Party activists knocked on a man's door and then reported him to the police for disagreeing with them. We'll take all of tomorrow's newspaper front pages, also from the Metro for tomorrow. My lads still serving time after phone theft in 2005, all while violent prisoners are being released. Again, we're going to see a tidal wave of these stories, aren't we, as the early release scheme really kicks in. Director of the Public Services on our panel this evening, Mark Littlewood, alongside Councillor for Reform UK, Jamie McIver, and journalist and broadcaster, Nina Mishkov. And can you tell me what's going on here? Get ready, Britain. Here we go.

0: did senior figures at the Met throw one of their own under the bus? Next.
1: Very good evening to you from the newsroom. More from Patrick and the panel shortly. First, though, the headlines tonight at 10. The police watchdog has dropped its misconduct case against the Met firearms officer involved in the fatal shooting of Chris Cabba. The officer was cleared of murder last year after shooting the 24-year-old in South London in 2022. But he'd still been due to face possible misconduct action. The Independent Office for Police Conduct says it reviewed the case after changes to rules around police use of force. Met Commissioner Sir Mark Rowley says that the decision ends almost 4 years of uncertainty for the officer, but campaigners for Chris Cabba's family say it sends a dangerous message. Kemi Badenoch is facing growing backlash tonight after a former neo-Nazi who withdrew as a Conservative Council candidate was offered an advisory role within the party. Joshua Bonehill Payne had been selected to stand in Somerset despite previously being jailed for subjecting a former Labour MP to what a judge called a cruel campaign of vile and racist abuse. He has now withdrawn his candidacy, saying he needs to show the Jewish community how much he regrets his previous actions. But Labour says giving him an advisory role is an insult and claims it raises serious questions about Kemi Badenoch's judgment. Cambridge University's youngest black professor has resigned after a row over his academic record. Jason Arde, a professor of sociology of education, stepped down after the university launched an investigation into his qualifications and honorary appointments. The inquiry followed reports questioning claims that he made about his career, including a book he said he had published and allegations that part of his PhD thesis were copied from another student. Professor Arde says the accusations and public commentary have taken a profound toll and says his resignation should not be mistaken for accepting the claims made against him.

0: and there is no suggestion he knew about the source of the founder's funding. New official guidance on single-sex spaces is coming to force today across England, Wales and Scotland. The code, published by the Equality and Human Rights Commission, covers public facilities including toilets and changing rooms. It says trans people should use either gender-neutral facilities or those that match their biological sex. The guidance follows last year's Supreme Court ruling that sex inequality law means biological sex rather than gender identity. And Ed Miliband has been challenged today over his past criticism of Donald Trump during talks with US Secretary of State Marco Rubio. The new foreign secretary was asked whether he still stood by comments he previously made about the US president.
1: Mr. Miliband, do you still think the president is an idiot, a racist, and a misogynist?
0: Well, Ed Miliband didn't answer that question, instead smiling and saying he was looking forward to the meeting. Behind the smiles, though, the talks focused on some of the biggest global issues facing both countries. The pair discussed the wars in Ukraine and Iran, the situation in Gaza too, and efforts to reopen the Strait of Hormuz. Mr. Miliband says reopening that vital shipping route is essential to easing cost of living pressures here at home. Those are the latest headlines. One more roundup at 11 o'clock. Now, though, it's back to Patrick.
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3: Good evening. Andy Burnham has gone to war with the police. Today, the Police Federation threatened legal action against the Labour government over the early release of two remorseless cop killers. The two monsters guilty of the killing of PC Andrew Harper. There they are. Yes, just smiling away as they're being led away. Now, Andrew Harper was an officer with Thames Valley Police who today came out and openly criticised the Prime Minister.
4: I do worry about the morale, not just of my own organisation, the confidence of my 10,000 people who work with Thames Valley Police. So I urge the government to look again at this issue. I know it's a difficult situation because of the prison crisis that we have, but I would urge the government to look again, because I do think there is a risk of impacting public confidence in the criminal justice system.
3: Very rare for a police force to come out and say something like that about a Prime Minister, but it does get worse for the Prime Minister. It's emerged today that 9,300 domestic abusers are set to be released early, thanks to his government's decision. So how many women and children will be put at risk there? There's no way that you're telling me that the authorities are going to be able to keep tabs on all of them. And we actually know that this has backfired before. Domestic abuser Jason Hoganson was released early back in November 2024. He was then recalled to prison 24 hours later after immediately trying to contact the woman he was in prison for abusing. So far, Andy Burnham has let down the police and survivors of domestic abuse. But now it's emerged he's also letting down children who've been sexually abused. Initially, a lot of people misread headlines like this, mainly because people wrote quite dodgy looking headlines, because it makes it sound there, doesn't it, like any rapist or any child sex abuser won't be released. But that's not true. What Labour has actually said is that only the serious child sex offenders won't be allowed out early. I'm sorry, is there any form of child sexual abuse that isn't serious? Unfortunately, Andy Burnham can't face questions about this because he decided to swan off on holiday. But if I was interviewing him, I'd just ask him to specify exactly which child sex offences he thought were unserious. And it's all warped, isn't it? And if you just want more evidence of how mental the justice system is, take a look at this. Yes, a police officer who shot gangland trigger man Chris Carber dead after the vile armed criminal tried to drive his car into police officers will now not face a misconduct hearing. That's good. That's the good bit, okay? That's not the bit that's warped. The warped bit, really, is this.
5: Today's decision by the IPC that after 4 years, NX121 will not be facing any misconduct hearing is welcome, but this has taken far, far too long.
3: Oh, it's taken far too long. Oh, I've always been on the side of this particular police officer. Personally, I just think that Mark Rowley and the Met actually can get stuffed, because watch closely here, you might recognise

0: stabs the police officer in this video, and this was taken shortly after the shooting of Chris Cabba.
1: Firstly, I would like to offer my heartfelt condolences to the family of Chris Cabba. I can't begin to imagine what they're going through at this difficult time for them as they try to come to terms with the loss of their loved one. I know there is a great deal of concern out there about this incident. The community are hurt and there is trauma.
0: That man is Alexis Boone, the bloke now in charge of Hampshire Police and the force which delayed administering first aid to Henry Novak because they believed his ethnic minority murderer instead of him. And Alexis Boone could not issue anything like the same emotion over that as he did after Chris Cabba was shot and killed. Yeah, he was at the Met at the time, and he was apologising there to the family of Chris Cabba, worried about the community. Oh, gosh, I know you've experienced trauma. Cabba had actually shot a bloke in a busy nightclub not long before he himself was killed by a police officer who was just trying to protect himself and others. It actually also took a jury just a matter of hours to clear the police officer for murder. It's taken the IOPC 4 years now to clear his name entirely. And why did the CPS even charge him? I suspect simply because he shot a black man and they were worried about being called racist. The justice system in this country is absolutely rotten to the core, isn't it? Let's get the views of my panel on this now. Mark, we'll start with you, Mark Littlewood. Look, there's obviously a couple of different aspects to this. Firstly, the early release scheme. Andy Burnham appears to have lost the support of Thames Valley Police, I suspect wider police forces as well. And, you know, he's accused now of letting down victims of domestic abuse and child victims of sexual abuse.
2: It's absolutely incredible, this. I know that the defenders of the Labour government will say, and it's a fair criticism, that the Conservatives didn't build enough prison places. But you've had 2 years to think through what your early release scheme might look like. And in rough terms, I think it's about 50% of the prison population are in there for violence or sex crimes. Well, I would completely discount that lot and look at the other 50%. There also doesn't seem to be any clarity around what the terms of an early release might be. I mean, for example, if you released someone, preferably not a child sex offender, but somebody who'd been involved, I don't know, in a robbery, and you said, well, you've actually got to stay at home or within a mile of your house, or if you've traumatised some innocent people in a particular town, you can't go within 10 miles of that town. None of these conditions appear to have been thought through either. It's absolutely extraordinary because the overcrowding was a problem that this government inherited, but it's had 2 years to think through the solution, and Andy Burnham's making it up over his tea over a weekend. It's absolutely mad. So I'm unsurprised that the police force are worried about this because, in essence, their workload goes up because they know a lot of crims are coming out of prison and will be in the community much earlier than was anticipated.
0: When it was first released, that I think it was misreported. Actually, the headlines were poorly written about there'll be no rapists released or child sex offenders. But actually, when you read it, they say no serious child sex offenders. So what, just a little bit of child sex offending's okay, but we draw the line at something else. I find that really perplexing. The government now deciding, and we can't question him because he's on holiday. This is the thing, we can't say to him, sorry, Andy, which child sex offences do you think are okay?
3: Well, unfortunately, we've got a prime minister that becomes prime minister and then avoids going to parliament, despite having the opportunity to go to parliament, chose to muddle around with that. Then all these horrific things are happening and we are getting misleading headlines, of course, from the establishment Westminster media that don't like to tell the British people the truth. If they do that, there would be a problem in this country. Because I think if people knew what's really going on in this country, we would see civil unrest. And then, of course, we then have the situation here where we've got a prime minister who I don't actually think he's that bothered about prisoners being released early. What he's bothered about is that the public might start turning on him a bit quicker than he thought. Already we've seen the burn and bounce isn't a thing. Already we're seeing that he is incredibly unpopular with his choices of government appointments. So I think what Burnham will be doing is trying to hide. And I mean, by the way, how on earth is that bloke on holiday right now? He's just become prime minister. I mean, most normal people, when they get a job, don't go on annual leave within a few weeks. I mean, it's absolutely crazy.
0: Of workers' rights.
3: And I've got nothing against people having a rest. But the point about this story, I think, and I think particularly with this police officer here, is we have a serious situation in this country where the police are bothered about offending absolutely everybody apart from white people. That's the truth of the matter. Heterosexual white people, even worse so. We've got a situation in this country where people are too scared to talk about radical Islam because they might be called Islamophobic, which is not a real world. They try to talk about the fact that actually we should do stop and search, but oh no, no, that's really offensive towards black people. The reality in this country is the police, and by the way, police officers tell me this, police officers, and they'll get sacked if they say it at work, but they tell me, Essex police officers in particular, and police officers in the Met that live in Essex, that are also my residents, tell me they are so scared to speak the truth at work because the institutional bias is unbearable. But these people have got mortgages to pay. And so what we need to see, and I hope police officers do this, I hope we start to see them actually whistleblow what is really going on in our police forces, because the institutional bias against white people is horrendous.
0: Well, okay, we'll focus on the early release thing, and we'll come on to the Chris Cabot police officer in a second. But this early release thing is going south pretty quickly for Burnham, isn't it? I mean, Thames Valley Police to come out today and
4: people are trying to stick things to Burnham at the moment because everybody's desperate to bring him down just as he started. He started well. He started. He's announced plans every single day since he started, and he's entitled to a holiday. The man probably hasn't slept in months, and we need a prime minister who is fresh and who can come back and make decisions. Always is the time when most people are on holiday. This is the easiest time to take a holiday. If he took a holiday in the middle of something where it was, you know, Parliament's not sitting, how can you grudge the man a holiday? He needs to recharge his batteries and come back. And anybody, I mean, you're sneering, Jamie.
3: I'm laughing because look, I can't keep my
4: Patrick, straight face. There's times when you've been on your absolute knees and you have needed a holiday and you've taken a holiday and nobody's castigating you. We've
0: I
4: all
0: did
4: been
0: also
4: in that.
0: Cancel my honeymoon to report on the general election, though.
4: Well, fair enough, but that wasn't necessarily for fatigue, was it?
0: No.
3: But the country's been
0: nice. I wasn't looking forward to that honeymoon.
5: So selfish.
3: When you're head of when you're head of an organisation, as the Prime Minister is head of government, and things are going wrong in your organisation, you can't leave.
4: So when things are not going wrong, and the thing is, he's in a rock between a rock and a hard place.
0: Okay.
4: When Labour took over, there were just 700 odd places.
0: Fine.
4: And you were quite right. You tried to lance the ball with saying that the Tories were actually, you know, disastrous with this. You dumped 23 prisons. You actually abolished.
5: This government.
0: Okay, let's just get on to the Chris Cabot.
4: They're spending billions.
0: I think we're fine. Anyway, we'll get on to the police officer. I just want to fit this in, Nina. Sorry.
4: Fair enough.
0: You
4: allowed them to speak for hours and hours and hours. I apparently fell asleep listening to them.
0: Oh, God. Well, hopefully the viewers didn't. Anyway, this police officer. Now, okay, it's all very well and good for Mark Rowley from the Met to come up and go, oh, gosh, it's awful this. It took 4 years to clear this guy's name. Well, you know, there was at the time a very senior member of the Met who was doing a grovelling video apology to the family of Chris Cabot. If I had been that firearms officer then, I'd have been thinking, right, well, there you go. That's me, bang to rights, isn't it? Cheers, mate.
5: It's a disaster. I mean, I think essentially what we've had, I've got some sympathy with what Jamie said, is the outcome. But we've basically seen a massive overcorrection in policing. I think if you go back to the 70s, 80s, possibly even the 90s, there is a problem. You start looking at the statistics of what sort of people are dying in police custody, for example, and it doesn't tend to be white people. That had to be dealt with. But it's gone way too far the other way. We have got to instill in every copper, from the most junior trainee right to the top, that their overarching priority is to crack crime and to nick the bad guys, not to be sitting in on courses about sensitivity to people's particular racial or religious preferences. And there's now, as Jamie rightly identifies, clearly a culture of fear about speaking out about this. Anything that suggests that you think the whole DEI regime has gone too far, career-ending. And that leads to these outrageous statements being made. And for this poor copper, okay, this has come to an end, but the process is the punishment. Mm. He's lost 4 years of his life.
0: Yeah.
5: He's done nothing wrong.
0: Well, and there was also big things. I mean, we're not naming it, right? But he was named in court.
5: Yeah.
0: That will unquestionably have put him at huge risk as well. I'll give Jamie the final word. So, Nina, we're back to you here. Do you think that this firearms officer was thrown to the wolves a bit because essentially he shot an ethnic minority?
4: I think you're, people are paranoid about that sort of stuff. I mean, what Jamie's been saying is that, you know, the white heterosexual male is the most beleaguered part of our society. That's absolute paranoia. It's not true. There are still, you said that there was racism. We would known that for decades and decades and decades up until, say, the 90s. It still exists. It still exists. The people who are stopped and searched are still, in the majority, black people. There is still racism, and there's racism.
5: Racist, Nina, because you can identify certain communities, men more than women, Afro-Caribbeans more than Hong Kong Chinese, who are more likely to be involved in crime. It's just a fact, and facts can't be racist. So if you're stopping and searching people, you would tend to stop young Afro-Caribbean men, not elderly Jewish women. Not because you're racist, because that's what the criminal data tells you.
4: I can take that point, but I think that the balance is still too far the other way. I can quite see that there's an overcompensation in certain cases, but it's, I think, right. Overall the feeling is still, there is still racism.
0: Fine. Well, with this today, I mean, okay, so he's not going to face any kind of misconduct hearing. He was charged with murder, you know, and basically it was one of these cases where when the jury actually watched the video, they're like, why the heck is this guy even here? And it does make me worry. Again, it's all really well and good for Mark Rowley to come out and go, oh, well, we've supported him behind the scenes a lot, actually. And to this, you know, there was a bloke there who was essentially just saying, oh, I'm so sorry for the trauma that you suffered. If I came and issued a statement like that on an active court case, I feel like I could get done for contempt of court.
3: Well, this is it, isn't it? Ultimately, we have a DEI rot in our institutions, in our public institutions. I want police officers, especially firearms police officers, to have zero hesitation to shoot someone that is a danger to the public when they have made that assessment that they are trained to do. I want zero concern from them about whether or not they've got a lawyer behind them about to take away their life, their mortgage, and maybe even their freedom. And what happened in this case is a police officer in the line of duty protecting the public has had a 4-year punishment by process because he did his job. And it's the same for our army, it's the same for our veterans who are worried about the lawyers behind them rather than the enemy
0: and
3: in front of them.
0: And this is it. And so you've got a few justice stories rolled into one there, and essentially what it boils down to is that you've got a completely innocent firearms officer who was very bravely doing his job, who nearly had his life completely destroyed, and then you've actually got non-serious, quote, I'm air quoting for our radio listeners there, child sex offenders being released, you've got domestic abusers being released, and you've got cop killers being released early. It's mad.
4: Where are they to go? If we don't have the places, where are they to go? And the problem is that when we release prisoners, the recidivism rate is 50-60%, and most of these people are coming back. The places are being taken by people who are coming back in within 2 years.
5: Prison who are not in prison for violent crime.
4: I agree.
5: Or sex crimes.
4: Should be looking at that. But the state of our prisons is they're supposed to be not only to punish people, not only to keep them away from the public, but they're supposed to rehabilitate them. Because what is the point of releasing them if they are not fit for society and be able to contribute and get a job?
0: All right. I think with that, though, the first bit has to be, you have to show some genuine remorse, which some people do, but there's no evidence of it, unfortunately, when it comes to the killers of PC Andrew Harper. There's certainly not publicly, but anyway.
4: That's a dreadful thing.
3: And as always, the victims are just not important in this conversation, and that's the worst thing about it.
0: All right. Well, on that note, I do need to tell you about the Great British Giveaway. Yes, and here with all the details is Hayley Sparks.
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7: 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UK only. Entrance must be 18 or over. Lines close at 4 p.m. on the 21st of August. This is a network giveaway. Entries will be pooled. Please check the closing time if listening or watching on demand. Good luck.
0: All right, well, shortly I've got all of tomorrow's newspaper front pages. The Mirror, they go for help is on the way to tackle the mental health crisis. More than 150 centres to be open to relieve pressure. But before that, Green Party activist knocks on a man's door and then reported him to the police for disagreeing with them. That's next.
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13: The future of LIV Golf has been handed a major boost as a new investment package has been signed and approved. The league's CEO, Scott O'Neill, confirmed the news, saying, LIV Golf has an agreement in place with a lead investor, signed by the investor and approved by the board. O'Neill confirmed terms will be finalised in the coming weeks, with the aim of entering a transaction in September. The investment comes after Saudi Arabia's public investment fund told LIV it would no longer bankroll the competition beyond the end of this season. That's the latest sport. For more, go to gbnews.com.
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0: Oh, welcome back. So this is an absolutely remarkable story. So it's becoming a familiar story from the police, I'm afraid. Remember when Telegraph columnist Alison Pearson found police at her door over a social media post, which she last week actually received an apology and damages for by the behaviour of Essex police? And then There was the couple arrested after criticising their daughter's primary school in a WhatsApp group. Well, now, journalist Jonathan Sacerdoti had the police turn up at his home after a tense exchange with a Green Party canvasser. The case was later dropped and no further action was taken. Is this another example of the police spending time policing speech instead of fighting crime? I'm very pleased to be joined this evening by the journalist Jonathan Sacerdoti. Well, John, thank you very, very much. So can I just get something straight then? So people knocked on your front door, so they've turned up unannounced at a property you own, and then you've had a disagreement with them, and then they've reported you to the police. What's happened?
10: So back during the campaigning period before the local elections, the Green Party did turn up to my house, as lots of parties do. And I told the canvasser that I didn't want them here, that I'm Jewish, and that I considered their party to be anti-Semitic. And I was very disturbed by the policies that the party was putting forwards. So when they did turn up again, sometime later, a few weeks later, I was quite angry because I had basically, as far as I was concerned, opted out. And this is something that they should record. They should not turn up at my home. And so another canvasser turned up, and I once again expressed my dissatisfaction with their policies, with their views, and then a conversation ensued, let's say, and I did go out of my house and discuss with this candidate down the street somewhat, because she said a couple of things which really did, I would say, trigger me. They made me very upset. They made me feel quite threatened and harassed. And that was that at one point when I asked if she, like the party leader, believed that Jews were worried about the perception of anti-Semitism, you might remember Zach Polanski said that, instead of actually anti-Semitism, despite the fact that Jews had been killed on Yom Kippur in Manchester, that Jews had been stabbed in Golders Green, that ambulances and synagogues had been firebombed. I asked that, and I asked if they had a problem with Jews in the party. She replied that she has lots of Jewish friends who are anti-Zionist, and that maybe there would be less anti-Semitic attacks, fewer anti-Semitic attacks on Jews if Israel stopped killing children. Now, these sorts of things really did make me very upset. And I argued back. We had a conversation. I would say we had a robust exchange of views. And then she started to ignore me. And for all of this, weeks later, once they'd won in this area, I got this knock at the door. We'd gone our separate ways at the end of this. And then I got this knock on the door from the police, who insisted on coming into the house because they said my neighbours might see if they were talking to me on the doorstep. And they said that there was an allegation of harassment, that I had harassed this woman who'd come to my door. But in actual fact, they had come to my house when they knew I didn't want them here. It turns out from what the police said to me, the policewoman said that they were aware who I was, that I was a journalist. They know I'm Jewish. I told them that. I also have a mezuzah on my door, which is a Jewish item that identifies the home as a Jewish house. So I felt very threatened by this. And I must say that I do think that the Green Party is extremely problematic for Jews. And so I think it was completely reasonable that when somebody comes around to try and sell this political party to me, I might actually have something to question them about or to disagree with.
0: Well, I mean, that is a part of canvassing to an extent, isn't it, I suppose? And, you know, political debate, you know, is a thing that should not be criminalised. There just seems to be a bit of a discrepancy here between the way the police have handled this and the way that they've handled things like, you know, pro-Palestine demonstrators turning up outside synagogues, restaurants, cinemas, and actually at times elected politicians' homes, and berated them or blocked people going in. I do wonder if the police forces in those areas have knocked on every single person's front door there and questioned them about harassment.
10: Well, you know what, Patrick? You know, I agree with you because I've called the police in the past for things that have happened in this street and they don't turn up. Like the windscreen of my car, or rather the window of my car, got smashed in. My car had things stolen from it. And I called them as it was happening because I was right next to it. They told me it's not life or death. We're not sending anyone. I've called them when the people in the local grocery shop down the road had been threatened by the regular shoplifters with a bottle they'd stolen. They threatened to strike the workers there. They won't come for that. But for this, because the Green Party said that I was harassing them when they came to my home, when they knew who I was, and they then refused to answer those questions about their party's policies. I just think that was an outrageous abuse of police time. I think it's really weird that the police came. And then in the end, the police dropped this after some time, and after I involved lawyers paid for by the Free Speech Union. They dropped it because they said there was literally no evidence that the allegation this woman had made happened. So bearing in mind they had literally no evidence, I don't understand why they came to my house, to my door, to my home. An Englishman's home is his castle. And I would say that to turn up here and try to intimidate me, and that's what I felt was happening. I felt this was an attempt to intimidate me. When the police told me that they knew who I am, that they know that I'm a journalist, it seemed very clear to me that perhaps these people disagree with my opinions generally.
0: Yes. Well, I suppose that would be the implication, is that if they knew that you didn't like it, and they thought, well, if we turn up a second time, he might kick off or something, and then they try to kind of ensnare you.
10: May I just say, if you've got time, you know, the reason that I found them so triggering is that, you know, Deputy Leader Mothen Ali posted on around October the 7th, 2023, that Indigenous people have a right to fight back. And he later also called a Leeds Jewish chaplain, an IDF reservist, a creep and an animal. Who went to Israel to kill women and children, and that chaplain's family had to go into hiding. We've had the Newcastle candidate from the Greens posting from a parody Anne Frank account who called for every Zionist to be killed, called them vermin and rats. You know, we've got this rap list that goes on and on.
0: I will just. It's important for me to say at this point that none of those people that you've rattled off here are here to defend themselves this evening. And look, I know that they've released a couple of statements about things like that and done that. You would necessarily agree with what they've said, obviously, but, you know, they've released a couple of statements over the years there, just trying to either clarify their positions or deny certain things. But yes, but look, I mean, for me, it just seems absolutely baffling that we don't have serious crimes being solved in our streets, but someone could turn up there and report you, and then they end up sending police officers around to your house. It just seemed like another free speech issue, and it's, you know, again, it is absolutely bonkers, and it does come in light of the fact that some activists not from the Green Party, well, not openly from the Green Party anyway, were going round door to door to people's houses in places like, I think it was Bristol or Brighton, and asking them if they wanted to support a boycott of Israel, and then making a little note of everyone's addresses depending on what they said, which I mean, I found incredibly sinister, and I'm not Jewish. So there we go. But Jonathan, look, thank you very, very much. It's great to see you. And it was interesting listening to you at the Oxford Union as well. So there you go. So Jonathan Sacerdoti there, who's a journalist. GB News has reached out to the Greens, but we have yet to receive a reply. So there you go. Look, coming up, we will be taking a look at all of tomorrow's newspaper front pages, including the Daily Mail. Yes, here we go. They've splashed it. Plagiarism professor resigns as Cambridge investigate him. And can you tell me what's going on here?
18: I forecast a perfect holiday in the sun.
19: Weather looking good then?
18: For sure. And no worries about our travel insurance.
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21: Thunderstorms for some parts of Germany, Austria into the Czech Republic, fine elsewhere, and the heat continues to build on Thursday across Central and Eastern Europe. Mostly average temperatures or near average for Greece, but into Italy, Croatia, Slovakia, Romania, Hungary, it's exceptionally hot, temperatures heading towards 40 Celsius, one or two thunderstorms, northern parts of Spain into Andorra. Otherwise, a lot of fine weather for Spain, for Portugal and for the Canaries over the next few days.
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22: Hello again. Very good evening to you. This is your GB News weather forecast from the Met Office. Whilst there is some thundery rain across parts of Scotland at the moment, most of that will clear through overnight, leaving a fresher, drier day for many of us tomorrow. We do still have a frontal system making its way across Scotland at the moment, and this is bringing further outbreaks of rain. Some could still be heavy and thundery for a little while yet, but through the night we will see the rain in the north breaking up a little bit, and so it will be turning drier. all the time. Across southern areas, it will be a dry night with lots of clear sky. And with that, temperatures are going to be a little bit lower than they have been through some recent nights. Mid-teens across some southern areas, some places further north getting into single digits. So we do wake up tomorrow morning to a bit of a cloudy start across central and eastern parts of Scotland. And there will be some rain, but not as much rain as we've seen through recent days. And actually, western parts of Scotland having some decent sunshine through the morning. A bit of a showery mix of sunny spells, showery bursts of rain for Northern Ireland, cloudier across parts of northern and western England and Wales, and a few spots of rain can't be ruled out, but central and eastern parts will get off to a fine sunny start. Now, some of the cloud in the north will feed a bit further southwards, so there will be some cloud at times across southern areas, but this should break up into the afternoon with increasing amounts of sunshine here. And further north, well, apart from the odd spot of rain, it is going to be much drier than it has been recently, especially by the afternoon. With that though, slight change in our wind direction means, especially in the southeast, it's going to feel markedly fresher than it has done of late, highs of around 22 or 23 Celsius. Into Friday, and whilst much of the UK will be largely dry, just a few spots of rain here and there, towards the far northwest, there's likely to be some wetter, windier weather here. Elsewhere, yes, plenty of dry, sunny weather to be had, and it's staying mostly dry in the south into the weekend, and here temperatures are set to rise again. Good chance we'll get back into the high 20s. Bye-bye.
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0: Okay, welcome back. Let's have a look at tomorrow's newspaper front pages, shall we? The Daily Express, early release is a betrayal of a hero police officer. It's not going away, this story, is it? That's Dame Priti Patel there now, getting stuck into Burnham's early release scheme. The Daily Mirror, help is on the way. Now, this is more than 150 new NHS mental health centres will open in a major boost for patients and A&Es. The Metro... My lad still serving time after a phone theft in 2005. A mum whose son has spent 14 years in prison after stealing a phone in 2005 has begged Andy Burnham to free him instead of convicted killers. I will have to have a little look into some more details about this individual here, but it does seem extraordinary if that was a first offence. But anyway, the Daily Mail, plagiarism professor resigns as Cambridge investigate, just hours after they say they are going to investigate this guy. Jason Arday quits, saying he needs time to heal. Oh, there we go. Let's focus on that, shall we? I mean, this is an absolutely extraordinary story. And it appears, I mean, Glasgow University had to distance themselves from him, saying he was never a visiting professor there. Ohio University, I think it was, had to distance themselves from it. He said he'd written a book which has never been published. Look, you all know this, the drill here. It's absolutely unbelievable. He said he was in a television show that aired, I think it was 20 years before he was born, which is mad. But this is a real problem, actually, like that he managed to...
4: It's idiotic, because these are all things that can be checked and have been checked, which it seems to be ludicrous. I mean, it's not as damaging, to be perfectly honest, as, for instance, somebody who purports to be a surgeon and operates on people and has... There have been cases within the NHS,
0: yeah,
4: you know, well, where some you yeah. know, works, you know, for years and years as a surgeon, and they don't have the qualifications.
0: No. But it's, the best thing about this for me, the absolute best thing about this, is it is exposed beyond any reasonable doubt the people who are on the left, who are obsessed with race, obsessed with grievance, obsessed with seeing division everywhere. So suppose of what they really are. You know, you've got people here, some high-profile Cambridge University leaders who support this guy. Lord Simon Woolley, the principal of Homerton College at Cambridge, prominent peer in the House of Lords, is one of them, who initially supported this guy. Did Lord Woolley Google or go to any of the universities this guy's claimed to have worked for? Did he do it? Or did he just see a fellow black person and think, I need to support you?
3: Yeah. Well, that's the question, isn't it? I mean, Nina's right. Nobody's died as a consequence of this. So that's some consolation, I suppose. But if I went to the head of a hospital and said, I think this chap who is conducting brain surgery doesn't have any qualifications and might risk killing people, I wouldn't expect the head of that hospital to tell me I was conducting a vile campaign of racism. That was the response of Cambridge University, a vile campaign to undermine this man's credibility. I'd expect my complaint to be investigated properly. And if they said, oh my God, you're right, but he's counterfeited his brain surgery certificate so brilliantly that he pulled the wool over our eyes.
0: And he's autistic, and he's got autism in it, it's all right.
3: But here, Cambridge have had vast amounts of information in front of them and have decided to turn a blind eye to it.
0: And this goes right the way through. Just right the way through, the kind of people that will blindly support this bloke. Okay, you've got the General Secretary of the National Education Union. Yeah. You've got a prominent Windrush campaigner. You've got Professor Kehinde Andrews, the Professor of Black Studies at Birmingham City University, who wrote a book called The Psychosis of Whiteness. Dr. Scholler, she supported him. Who else have we got here? Loads, it's endless. But actually, if you'd asked me to guess, Zach Polanski, John McDonnell, you know, Clive Lewis MP, these are all of the people that just, if you'd have strapped a blindfold over me, I could have told you pretty much who was going to support this guy. You know, are we going to get any kind of contrition from these people, maybe?
5: Before I weigh in on this, I think the number one story going tonight, having looked at all these papers, is how irrelevant the Tory party is. I cannot believe that the convicted neo-Nazi candidate is not featuring anywhere. If this had been a Reform councillor in the parking there, car in the wrong space, it would have been a front page story.
3: But no one died.
5: On this particular story, I think, as you've just pointed out, the sort of people that are very involved in these kind of things, like, you know, the MPs you've just mentioned, for example, clearly this person would have been quite easy to detect by their association with some of these people. But what I think is embarrassing and actually quite sad is for all those students that are saving, working really, really hard to be in an institution like these universities, for all those, they're really like doing their best to come out with graduation and to pay for that. They've been literally wronged, and people that should be doing their due diligence haven't. And there should be accountability.
4: The thing is, do we know whether he was a good professor or not? Do we know whether he was a good that he taught the students well?
3: How can one know that?
4: No, exactly. Well, exactly. So you were saying the poor students may have actually learned a great deal.
3: Going back to your earlier point, I suppose you might be able to conduct brain surgery adequately even if you haven't got the right qualifications.
4: The issue here
3: is that he has deceived the university about his academic achievements.
4: It's dreadful.
3: So that disqualifies him. The fact that if he blagged it through that far, he might have been able to teach a few students something is neither here nor there.
4: No, but Jamie's saying the poor students. I'm saying the poor students, we don't know whether they have learned from him or not.
5: I'll tell you how I think I know that, because it says very clearly here, a poster boy for diversity as the university's youngest ever black professor.
4: So what?
5: That answers my question.
4: No, it doesn't.
5: That answers the query.
4: Was he a good teacher or not?
3: Well, that can't be the test.
5: Clearly
3: not. Academia relies on your actual potential. I agree.
4: It's dreadful. It's awful. He shouldn't have done it, whatever. Right. But I'm just saying, while you're saying...
3: The real issue is Cambridge University...
0: I think it just exposes how far you can...
3: Cambridge University should get no further state support until they have explained how they fell into this trap. Not a penny of state support.
0: Just show you how far you can push it, seriously, and how far you can go on the old DEI stuff.
3: Before somebody blows the whistle.
0: And then to claim it's all racism when someone points it out. Look, I should say, Jason Arday, who's of course not here to defend himself, goodness only knows what he's up to this evening, has previously denied the allegations. In recent days, has said that his apparent plagiarism was not really that. He says he absorbs information through mimicry. In a statement released released by the Good Lord Project, Our Day, said today, "It is with profound sadness that I write to resign with immediate effect. Sadly, the years since my appointment have also been marked by unrelenting levels of public scrutiny and personal attack. The relentless accusations, speculation, and public commentary have taken a profound toll on me and those who I love. For now, however, I only ask for understanding, for compassion, and for the space to begin again." He also says that this should not be mistaken for an acceptance of the narratives that have surrounded me. Well, coming up, we've got more front pages, including The Guardian. Academic resigns amid plagiarism accusations. Even The Guardian has turned on him. Plus, can you tell me what's going on here, please?
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0: Plus, join me in Essex for our biggest live show of the year. Tune in tomorrow, only on GB News, the People's Channel, Britain's News Channel. Okay, welcome back. Let's round off tomorrow's front pages. And The Times, plagiarism row, professor resigns from Cambridge. The Guardian, academic resigns amidst plagiarism accusations. The Sun, West End stab rampage. My understanding is that this is still an active case, so we're going to leave that there. But of course, it was the news earlier on in the day that four people appear to have been stabbed on the West End earlier today, which is devastating, of course. The Daily Star, they go for its Kent Eastwood, which I believe is a comment about how dry Kent is, I think.
4: It's a bit of a pathetic stretch, isn't it, of a headline?
0: All of the, I'm sorry, but with this stuff, all of these people posting pictures online going like, oh my gosh, England isn't supposed to look like this. It's not supposed to be this dry. I mean, there's a Labour councillor in an area where I live, actually, who's just posted, oh my gosh, how is Westminster School allowed to water its own pitch when you've got people who... it turns out that apparently Westminster School... actually has its own kind of almost reservoir, right, which they They store themselves. They are able
3: well,
0: to
3: that should
0: manage.
3: Probably be nationalised
0: yeah.
3: then.
0: Yeah. They're able to manage their own water intake yeah. and then use it for their own personal
3: How
0: benefit.
3: How very dare they.
0: But then no one seems to be speaking up and going, well, thanks to rapid population growth over the last 20 years and us doing absolutely naffle with our infrastructure, yeah. we now can't water our parks.
4: And it's also thanks to the complete ineptitude and crookery of the water boards who have not built a reservoir and who there's more water lost through leakage than ever, you know, whatever. So it comes down to that as well. It comes yeah. down to sheer greed from the water companies.
0: But again, it's not all climate. We wouldn't be looking at these pictures now if, you know, the climate, we could still have the same temperatures, we could still have the same lack of rainfall, but if we were able to water things, if we'd built enough reservoirs, yeah. and if the water companies were better, England would not be looking like
4: no.
0: yeah. like the desert.
4: No. And why don't they use drones to see where the leaks are? I mean, that's a good
3: Well, it's
4: use
3: because,
4: of
3: I mean, I don't want water renationalised because you can often look at failing companies and think, oh my God, if the government ran this country, company would obviously be better. Rarely is it because government make short term or usually terrible infrastructure decisions that are a total waste of money. But what we've got wrong is that we haven't got the incentives and the penalties right for the water companies. Yeah. So you just need to tell them if the leakages are high, if sewage is slipping in, if you haven't built, you're going to be fined. And okay. if you build them, you get profits.
0: All right. Look, thank you, everyone. We're going to have them all front pages next. There's an interesting story emerging about West Streeting. You don't want to see that.
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22: Hello again. Very good evening to you. This is your GB News weather forecast from the Met Office. Whilst there is some thundery rain across parts of Scotland at the moment, most of that will clear through overnight, leaving a fresher, drier day for many of us tomorrow. We do still have a frontal system making its way across Scotland at the moment, and this is bringing further outbreaks of rain. Some could still be heavy and thundery for a little while yet, but through the night we will see the rain in the north breaking up a little bit, and so it will be turning drier. All the time across southern areas, it will be a dry night with lots of clear sky. And with that, temperatures are going to be a little bit lower than they have been through some recent nights. Mid-teens across some southern areas, some places further north getting into single digits. So we do wake up tomorrow morning to a bit of a cloudy start across central and eastern parts of Scotland. And there will be some rain, but not as much rain as we've seen through recent days. And actually, western parts of Scotland having some decent sunshine through the morning. A bit of a showery mix of sunny spells, showery bursts of rain for Northern Ireland, cloudier across parts of northern and western England and Wales, and a few spots of rain can't be ruled out, but central and eastern parts will get off to a fine sunny start. Now, some of the cloud in the north will feed a bit further southwards, so there will be some cloud at times across southern areas, but this should break up into the afternoon with increasing amounts of sunshine here. And further north, well, apart from the odd spot of rain, it is going to be much drier than it has been recently, especially by the afternoon. With that though, slight change in our wind direction means, especially in the southeast, it's going to feel markedly fresher than it has done of late, highs of around 22 or 23 Celsius. Into Friday, and whilst much of the UK will be largely dry, just a few spots of rain here and there, towards the far northwest, there's likely to be some wetter, windier weather here. Elsewhere, yes, plenty of dry, sunny weather to be had, and it's staying mostly dry in the south into the weekend, and here temperatures are set to rise again. Good chance we'll get back into the high 20s. Bye-bye.
8: Today's outlook: cool, calm, and completely horizontal. 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
0: Well, I'm afraid it's an absolutely terrible evening for Cambridge's youngest ever black professor, who has resigned in a massive plagiarism row. Even The Guardian have led with it. Terrible stuff. So we're talking about that. Grooming gang abusers are set for an early release from prison. So there you go. I thought, though, that serious child sex offenders will be kept behind bars. We're going to be talking about all of that. And as well, the drought as well, the kind of self-inflicted drought that we've got in this country at the moment.
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14: 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UK only. Entrance must be 18 or over. Lines close at 4 p.m. on the 21st of August. This is a network giveaway. Entries will be pooled. Please check the closing time if listening or watching on demand. Good luck.
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29: We inherited a prison system at capacity and really difficult decisions have had to be made to release.
0: Why do they always dress up when they go on these things? Oh, I better get the high-vis on and the hard hat. Anyway, another day, another early release headache for the Prime Minister on holiday as Burnham is accused of betraying police officers and the family of PC Harper. And just before we move on, there is actually another story. It's on the Tomorrow's Times newspaper, which appears to put a bit of a spanner in the works for the government, which is claiming that no serious child sex offenders will be released early, because it now seems like grooming gang leaders are going to be released. Plus,
30: patriotism built not on blood and soil, but on shared values, shared institutions, and shared responsibilities.
0: Fascinating Wes Streeting story emerging here. Apparently, he was bankrolled by donations linked to an American crypto king fraudster. Also,
31: the board of electors on your interview day were absolutely unanimous. We are so lucky to have you.
0: Oh, yes, delicious, isn't it? Britain's Walter Mitty, or plagiarism professor, as he's now being known as. He's quit this evening from Cambridge University after a litany of allegations against him. And the NHS has been told to prepare for an annual heatwave crisis as we deal with a self-inflicted drought.

0: Joining us this evening, the director of the Popular Conservatives, Mark Littlewood, journalist and broadcaster Nina Mishkov, and GB News contributor and comedian Steve N. Allen. But first, let's get our news with Sam Francis.
1: Patrick, thank you, and good evening to you. Just after 11 o'clock, the top story tonight, the police watchdog has dropped its misconduct case against the Met firearms officer involved in the fatal shooting of Chris Cabba. The officer was cleared of murder last year after shooting the 24-year-old in South London in 2022. But he'd still been due to face possible misconduct action. The Independent Office for Police Conduct says it reviewed the case after changes to rules around police use of force. Met Commissioner Sir Mark Rowley says that the decision ends almost 4 years of uncertainty for the officer, but campaigners for Cabba's family say it sends a dangerous message. Kemi Badenoch is facing growing backlash tonight after a former neo-Nazi who withdrew as a Conservative Council candidate was offered an advisory role within the party. Joshua Bonehill Payne had been selected to stand in Somerset, despite previously being jailed for subjecting a former Labour MP to what a judge called a cruel campaign of vile and racist abuse. He has now withdrawn his candidacy, saying that he needs to show the Jewish community how much he regrets his previous actions. But Labour says giving him an advisory role is an insult and claims it raises serious questions about Kemi Badenoch's judgment. Cambridge's university's youngest black professor has resigned after a row over his academic record. Jason Arday, a professor of sociology of education, stepped down after the university launched an investigation into his qualifications and honorary appointments. The inquiry followed reports questioning claims he made about his career, including a book he said he had published, and allegations that parts of his PhD thesis were copied from another student. Professor Arday says the accusations and public commentary have taken a profound toll, and says his resignation should not be mistaken for accepting the claims made against him. Also tonight, Wes Streeting is facing questions over donations from a think tank linked to disgraced cryptocurrency fraudster Sam Bankman-Fried. Reports have emerged that the new defence is facing questions over donations from a think tank linked to disgraced cryptocurrency fraudster Sam Bankman-Fried. Reports

0: And Gianni Infantino has won the backing of FIFA senior leadership tonight after crisis talks over his failed plan to sell a stake in a company linked to the World Cup. The FIFA president had wanted to create a new company to run major competitions and sell 20% of it to private investors. The plan was scrapped, though, after fierce criticism, with UEFA threatening to boycott FIFA competitions until it was dropped. After talks in Morocco today, FIFA admitted mistakes were made and said the process should have been handled differently. But its management board says it fully supports Infantino. Those are the latest headlines tonight. More from the newsroom at 9:30 tomorrow morning. Now, though, let's get back to Patrick.
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2: All right, let me get you all of Thursday's newspaper front pages. And we start with the Daily Express. Early release is a betrayal of hero police officer. And this is Dame Priti Patel blasting plans for two of PC Andrew Harper's killers to go free. The Mirror, they say help is on the way. And this is more than 150 new NHS mental health centres will open up in a major boost for patients and A&Es. And also the police as well, I think. They do spend a lot of time dealing with people who are in a mental health crisis. The Metro. My lad's still serving time after phone theft in 2005. I'm keen to get to the bottom of this, actually, because at face value, it sounds absolutely horrendous. This is Sean Lloyd, who's 38, was jailed for 2 years, 9 months for robbery in 2006. At the time, he was made subject of an imprisonment for public protection sentence. Court rulings made between 2005 and 2012 ordered that offenders deemed dangerous had to serve indefinite prison terms. They were actually labelled inhumane by the UN last week. He's now served, he's been in prison since 2005, which just seemed a little bit ridiculous. Not excusing what he did, obviously, but it just seemed a little bit ridiculous when you think about the people that we are letting out. The Daily Mail, plagiarism professor resigns as Cambridge investigate, and this is going to make for some delicious viewing over the course of the next couple of days as the variety of different left-wing lovies and so-called academics and, you know, kind of shabbily-swilling, fire-pit-loving, hamster-dwelling celebrities emerge, going back through the archives, lauding this man as a sage, when it turns out that actually, there's been a few porky pies told by the looks of things. The Times, plagiarism row, professor resigns from Cambridge. Now, they also have on their sidebar there a story about grooming gang abusers are set for early prison release. Members of Asian gangs who sexually abuse girls in Northern England may be freed from prison early. But we were told that they were not going to be releasing serious child sex offenders. So is this an admission from the Labour government that they don't think people responsible for grooming gang abuses are serious child sex offenders? Be lovely to be able to ask Andy Burnham about this, of course. We can't, though, can we? Because he's got his trotters up somewhere. But The Guardian, academic resigns amid plagiarism accusations. The Sun, West End stab rampage. Four people were stabbed in Covent Garden earlier today. The Daily Star, it's Ken Eastwood. Bit of a stretch, this, really, but Kent's dry, basically. That's that, I think. Let's get stuck straight into this. A combination of the early release, if we bring up the Times, members of Asian grooming gangs who sexually abuse girls in Northern England may be freed from prison early, despite Burnham's pledge to exclude grooming gang offences from the release scheme. The Times have identified a number of cases of men who were convicted for assaulting children in Bradford, but because many of the offences took place before anti-grooming laws were introduced in 2003, they were charged with indecent assault, which does not fall with current exemptions to early release. So there you go. Mark, what do you make of that?
3: Well, I mean, they are trying to dance on the head of a pin here, the new administration, aren't they? They have not thought this through. I think they've made claims which might be technically accurate. Serious sex offenders won't be released. But then when you dig into it, as it looks like the Times have done, okay, there was a technicality, it was indecent assault. Well, I guess therefore the government has to say we don't consider indecent assault of a child to be a serious sexual offence. This is a complete nightmare. I mean, I still cannot believe that they haven't somewhere in the Justice Department said, right, essentially, at least metaphorically, get me the files on all 90,000 prisoners. How big a pile is it for murder? How big for rape? How big for armed robbery? How big for vandalism, shoplifting?

0: according to the Metro, how big for mobile phone theft? And can we kind of put them in order of seriousness and work out, you know, from the bottom top, not to the top to the bottom, who she would we should be releasing here? I think they should also build in a backstop. So they should sort of say, well, actually, it looks like these 12,000 people are going to be released early, but you will have to get sign off from the Home Secretary before they're released so that the government could intervene on any specific case, such as what looks like a technicality here. They just haven't built a system. No. They haven't thought it through. And Patrick, when it begins to happen, that but the backlash will be a lot bigger than now, because you can. It's a certainty, I'm afraid, that one of the people released will commit pretty grim offences pretty quickly. What's the government going to say? But I don't think they've built a system or an approach to this that is remotely robust or sensible.
1: It says here, among those who may be eligible for release having served just half of their sentence are five men who were sentenced to a collective 35 years in prison last October for abusing a Bradford girl from the age of 13. They were each sentenced to between 6 and 8 years in jail. After the trial, the victim said that the men had taken away her basic rights and stole her future. I mean, you know, again, it was the headlines when this came out. We will not be releasing grooming gang members, rapists, or serious child sex offenders. Well, you are.
2: Yeah, literally are. Do you remember when we were talking about the release of the grooming gang leader and the reason he couldn't be deported was because of the 1970s law? And the thing is, it's the law. What are you going to do? It's the law. And my argument was, well, you're literally the people who make the law. Pull your finger out. You can change opening hours when there's a football game on. You can change laws to do with steel on a Saturday. Do it. You don't even have to do it with this one. Their argument is, oh, it's a technicality, it's the law. No, it's a technicality in the policy that you've not necessarily finished. Do it. Add to it now. You're in charge of making sure these people aren't out. So the excuse that it's the law is ridiculous. The headlines are getting worse, and it's making it feel more like we're heading towards the purge, like we're getting the worst kind of criminals out on the street, which is not what we were promised, and it's what we're being delivered. I mean, Mark, your analysis is great. There's only that one mathsy problem, that if the rule is you've got to have served half your sentence, there might be a situation where you've got sex offenders who are getting near the half and tax evaders who have done 25%. And you actually need to ask yourself the question, would you rather have tax evaders who've done a quarter of their sentence or murderers who've done half? And the fact we have to ask ourselves that question is how bad this situation is.
0: Well, it's an easy answer, isn't it?
2: Oh, it's an easy answer.
0: Absolutely. As you're saying, Steve, you can, given they can write the laws, you might actually say, well, actually, for non-violent crime, terribly sorry, but we're going to drop it to only 20% of the sentence. There might then be conditions on your release that you're a curfew for 4 days a week or something like that, but that's fine. But they seem to be treating themselves as if they are at the mercy of the law rather than the governors of it.
2: Yeah, it's a bit ridiculous.
1: Well, that's one thing.
3: But the thing is, what physically do they do with these people when the jails are full? Because the jails are going to be full in November if they don't do this.
0: Release the tax evaders, not the sex abusers.
2: Or house arrest is the next. You know, they did that to Galileo.
3: That's the proof of it.
0: It's the last time we had a functioning business.
3: I mean, the manufacturers of tags are going to be, you know, opening bottles of champagne at the moment, because they're going to be making a fortune, because they're all supposed to be being tagged, aren't they? Are they all being tagged? Apparently.
1: Well, you'd hope so.
3: Yeah, exactly. So, but between a rock and a hard place, what do they do? And I lay this squarely at the gates of the Conservatives, because they did actually just leave a situation which was impossible. There are only 700 odd places. On July the 8th, 2024, you know, just after Labour had taken back, there were just over 700 free places.
0: Right, but they've had 2 years to think through the system. I've suggested to you a system about how we should approach this problem, which I accept is a tricky inheritance for the Labour government. But they've had 2 years to work out what the systemic approach should be to this, how to actually order it. 2 years.
3: Yes, but then they're putting billions into building more prisons.
0: That's not going to solve the problem today. But so they've had 2 years to think through, should we release the tax evaders or shall we release the child sex abusers? And they've reached the conclusion we should release the child sex abusers. That's a Labour decision. That's nothing to do with the inherited problem. That's to do with their failure to sensibly deal with an inherited problem.
3: I think that they will do something about this. I think this law that says sex assault before 2003, I think they'll do something about it, because you can't just let people out.
2: Yeah, you're right. They should do something morally, and if they don't do it morally, they should do it for the optics.
3: Yeah.
2: They should
3: Exactly. Exactly that. It'd be stupid not to. I can't believe that they will.
1: Well, we'll have to wait and see. I'm cooking just to delve into the front page of the Metro, actually, because this is another angle on the early release scheme that they've gone for here. And it's a case study story, which I often find can be very powerful. You know, the case studies, it humanises things, etc. So the headline here is, "My lad is still serving time after a phone theft in 2005. And this is a guy called Sean Lloyd. He was jailed for 2 years and 9 months for robbery in 2006. But he was put on an indefinite prison term, which I think just means you could be in there forever, actually. It was actually branded inhumane by the UN. I've had a little look into this now. So, as far as I can tell, this guy was put in prison for a single street robbery involving a mobile phone in Cardiff when he was 18 years old. But he was given that indefinite prison order. I mean, I'm not going to see if there's any previous convictions here. I'm not excusing the fact that he did do that at all. It's a crime, and he should go to prison for it. But again, it's the contrast, isn't it? He was given a minimum tariff of 2 years and 9 months.
2: Yeah. Because the sticky wicky bit is he's been triggered a five times return to custody. So we'd need to know why, I suppose, whether that would have, if it weren't for this indefinite scheme, then maybe that could have led to some other sort of...
3: They use these indefinite schemes as people who are deemed dangerous.
0: Yeah, so but on the face of it, as Patrick says, I mean, there must be something here that Metro's not reporting. But on the face of it, although it is obviously outrageous and should be punished, probably with a custodial sentence, pushing your victim to the floor to snatch their phone, but returning it when chased... doesn't seem the sort of thing that you should spend 14 years in jail.
3: No, I think
0: so there must be something else.
3: That was as far as I see it, that was the initial thing. And then they've observed him and they say he's too dangerous. And he's been, as you say, been called back 5 times. We don't know why. And remember, this is his mum's account of it.
0: Well, and Metro's account of it as well.
3: The Metro's account is interviewing his mum. This is what his mum says.
1: It does say here, Sean Lloyd has been released and recalled to prison 5 separate times. First released 2014 after serving 9 consecutive years of his...
0: And we don't know why.
2: But also the main thrust of this story is the comparison. So whatever he's done, I think we would have heard of a different court case if he were a murderer, a grooming gang participant, or any of the other ones. So all the things we know, whilst he might have done some bad things and been triggered back into custody 5 times, none of it is as bad as the things that we know people are being released from.
1: Yes, that's very true. There's no evidence that he's dragged a police officer to death behind a car or sexually abused a girl of 13 in Bradford, you know. I mean, that he hasn't done those things. So,
3: It says here he was most recently recalled to prison a few weeks ago, just 4 months after his release, when a caller alleged he had strangled his mother.
0: Yeah, but they say it never happened and the call was malicious.
3: Exactly. So
0: there obviously isn't a conviction around.
3: No, absolutely not. So it's a very odd case.
1: His mother actually denied any violence. Yeah, look, very weird. Very weird. I mean, let's be honest with you, it's not the most cut and dry case study that the Metro could have used, but they've gone for it on their front page.
0: But it speaks to this issue that you should be able to sift through the entire prison population and reach some sort of logical, however painful, decision about which basket of crimes you're going to essentially give early forgiveness for and which you aren't.
1: Yes.
0: And at the moment, the Labour government has not satisfactorily constructed that equation.
3: But the other thing is the sort of the level of... just the level of competence, basically, when it comes to people who are guarding our jails. I mean, you look at all those ones that were released by...
1: So I have had a slightly bizarre thing. It just shows you the reach of GB News, because I have just received an Instagram... I won't name this person. I've just received an Instagram message from someone who I believe was actually in prison with this guy, saying that none of his recalls were for offences and that it's disgusting that he's still locked up, which just shows you who's watching, how far and wide it's gone. So there you go. And anyway,
3: why have they got tellies?
2: Someone's gone hardcore.
1: No, this guy's not in prison.
3: All right.
1: He's now out. He was in prison with him, I think. Anyway.
3: Okay.
1: Yes. Right. Okay. Anyway, coming up.
4: 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We are so lucky to have you.
1: Okay, the so-called plagiarism professor, Jason Arday, resigns from Cambridge University. We're going to be having a little look at this bonkers story when we come back.
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9: The future of LIV Golf has been handed a major boost as a new investment package has been signed and approved. The league's CEO, Scott O'Neill, confirmed the news, saying, "LIV Golf has an agreement in place with a lead investor, signed by the investor and approved by the board." O'Neill confirmed terms will be finalised in the coming weeks, with the aim of entering a transaction in September. The investment comes after Saudi Arabia's public investment fund told LIV it would no longer bankroll the competition beyond the end of this season. That's the latest sport. For more, go to gbnews.com.
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1: Plus, join me in Essex for our biggest live show of the year. 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Yes, well, as you've just been seeing there, do not forget that tomorrow GB News will be live across the UK to celebrate Britain. And live at 9 p.m, don't miss our special edition of Patrick Christie's Tonight. We've got a very, very special evening planned. But anyway, drink this in.
4: The board of electors on your interview day were absolutely unanimous. We are so lucky to have you. You are the best in the world in terms of the research that you do.
1: Oh, gosh, so many people look so stupid tonight, don't they? Because This is the story that's leading the front of 1, 2, 3, 4 national newspapers, the Daily Mail especially. Plagiarism professor resigns as Cambridge investigate just hours after a probe was launched. Jason Arday quit, saying he needs time to heal. And just before we get stuck into the panel, it's important to say that, you know, again, we need to acknowledge his past achievements. And he was actually the fifth Beatle. I think we
0: can lost there one, Dan Buster.
1: Yeah, he won the World Cup for England back in 1966.
12: Good day.
1: He landed on the moon in 69. And here he is. He was actually, and he doesn't seem old enough for this, does he? But he was there. Nelson Mandela, on the fateful day he was released, standing alongside of him, just showing a fist to power. There you go. Look at that. But yeah, he's gone. He's quit. I mean, this is sensational.
2: It is, but just to give a bit of balance, as my role as Professor Emeritus from Leeds University, which I'm not, but apparently you just make this stuff up these days, so yeah. Why not? He's still achieving the thing. He's now the youngest black professor to ever resign from Cambridge. He's knocking up the winds. So let's mock this guy. He's made some achievements. Being on a TV show decades before you were born, it's actually hard. I think you'll find you're on TV after you're born.
1: I was.
2: So know your place. Do you know what I mean?
1: I was. This guy has
2: really been achieving.
1: No, he's smashed that out of the park.
2: Yeah, but the serious side of it, what we see here is kind of one of the big problems we need to face. The modern day world, just to get overly technical, if you don't mind, but you know, I'm a nerd. So Nietzsche's got this whole transvaluation of values things. In the olden days, your good virtues were strength, valor, those ones. And then we have this societal change, and now empathy, sympathy, those kind of ones, kindness. And in that world, that drama triad, you know, there's three different roles that you can be, the persecutor, the savior, or the victim. They've nailed it. If you're the victim, you get full power of the modern version of virtues. So that's what he's done. Even now, when effectively quitting because you've been called out on obvious lies, because you can't be on a TV show decades before you were born, his take on it is, this is bad for my mental health. Look, he's the victim, but not like, I'm sorry I lied. We need to be sorry for him, because if you can tap in to the kindness of society, you absolutely win.
1: Yeah. I've actually thought that was a really,
3: it's
1: really
3: extraordinary.
1: But
3: you see, the look on that woman's face, I mean, he already obviously has an enormous charisma of some kind. Because otherwise, if you didn't have enormous charisma, you wouldn't be able to persuade people.
0: They wanted to believe.
1: It's actually, as well, the bigotry of low expectations. Yeah. People. It makes them feel better by being able to say, you know what I did at work today, darling? We made this lovely young chap, Jason, not check his CV, but lovely young chap, Jason, we've made him the youngest black professor. It makes them feel good about themselves, don't they?
3: I think there's an element of that. I think I absolutely do. But, I, you know, never having met him or seen him or heard him speak, I don't know. But he must have the power of actually...
0: Yeah, but nevertheless, Nina, the bit that I just find gobsmacking about this, I mean, people who are able to grift in this fashion usually do have charisma and a certain degree of charm. They're usually not academics, you know, they're usually con men.
1: Run the green pie boys.
0: Or whatever. or politicians, yeah. But what's astonishing here is that even a cursory glance at some of these claims would have exposed him almost immediately. A cursory glance. This wasn't some obscure claim that he'd done something when he was 12 years old in a village in Africa somewhere that you couldn't really find the details about. He's claimed to have written a book that was never published, right? I mean, 5 minutes of investigation would have exposed him. And they've only just today called it any investigation, despite the fact for several years people have been going to them saying, you really should check this out. And their response to that, to when people were actually coming forward and saying, look, this doesn't add up, that doesn't add up, was to say this is a vile campaign against him. I mean, this is just extraordinary. Was it on Blackadder when they said there were three great universities in Britain, Oxford, Cambridge and Hull?
1: Yeah.
0: Well, we're now down to Oxford and Hull.
1: Which one are you guys
0: talking about? Oxford.
1: I'm just saying, the woman that was in that clip there that you just say, we're so lucky to have you. She calls called Hilary Kremen. She's the head of faculty and a professor of education. I'm looking at her personal profile here on the University of Cambridge. She particularly focuses on human thriving. Mm. And this includes topics such as well-being, peace, education, conflict, equity, inclusion, and social justice. And I just think, you know...
0: You can't parody this stuff. Yeah. Beyond parody.
2: But Nina, you're right, no one's died. I'll go even a step further. It was only sociology, so it's not even a real
3: subject.
1: It's true. But I know, but is it... And the thing is, though, that look, there are obviously incredibly comical aspects to this, which, you know, it is. And it, ironically, he's writing a memoir, isn't he?
0: Yeah, Simon & Schuster are due to publish his memoir by the end of the month.
1: I imagine
2: it'll
3: sell like hotcakes.
2: Yeah.
3: And yet, has he just started writing it now? Or?
1: No, it's due to be published.
3: Okay, so ChatGPT was going a while ago, wasn't it?
1: Well,
2: there's a lovely bit as well. His quote from his resignation is saying that it was the greatest professional privilege of my life. Are you sure? Check your own CV. I think you've done some amazing things. Yeah. You invented penicillin, sir.
1: Yes. Well, look, he's quit, and I think possibly it could be argued that he's quit because he doesn't want the actual results of a Cambridge investigation to emerge. So he's gone before. Everyone who backed this guy blindly, without clearly doing any of the basic research that other people have done, you know, people who were other heads of various colleges at Cambridge as well, they need to have a long, hard look in the mirror here and ask themselves, did I just blindly back this guy because he was black? Because because some of them were black as well. Was it a kind of solidarity thing, a blind solidarity thing? Is that really fair? How would that play if that was the other way round, right? But only they will know the answer to that. Only they will know within their own hearts whether they did genuinely blindly back somebody purely because they happen to have the same colour skin as them. And there are people out there, though, seriously, who work their entire lives to get prestigious roles a bit like this or in other industries.
0: Yeah.
1: And who feel as though they are seeing time and time again somebody else get those roles who they might feel is less well qualified, or in this case may well have lied on their CV, but happens to be from a protected demographic. And this actually fosters resentment.
3: Well, it does. I mean, and women have had that resentment for not just decades, but bloody centuries. And it's now gone in a different direction. But every woman understands that, I would have thought, being passed over for a man.
2: Mm. It wasn't just that as well. I think in the olden days, it was weird. Like, meritocracy seemed to be the left-wing thing because the posh people, the aristocracy, had everything. And it doesn't matter how hard you work, it wouldn't make a difference. And now it's flipped. So actually now meritocracy seems to be the right-wing point of view because identity politics is the opposite to it. Doesn't make any sense.
0: I mean, the serious point here, apart, you know, other than obviously taking the mick out of this fantasist, is, I mean, this is terrible for Cambridge University. Absolutely abysmal. This is supposed to be, you know, a centre of academic excellence recognised as such for centuries across the globe. And in this instance, they couldn't even use Google for 2 minutes to expose someone who was made a professor. Absolutely shameful. It would be an interesting story if it was some complete Mickey Mouse made up educational venture that was a bit iffy. This is supposed to be one of our greatest British institutions. And look how they have behaved.
1: If I was a student there, and, you know, I mean, you made the point earlier on, he might have been a really good professor. Look, we don't know. I've not sat through any of his seminars. But I think there is a contract, realistically, between the student who is either paying a whopping great big amount of money up front or is saddled with a lifetime of student debt, and the university, that the person who is standing in front of you doing your lecturing or teaching you is the person they say they are, is as qualified as they say they are, that you are. And that appears not to be the case, doesn't it? So I do wonder if there's going to be some actual good minds in that Cambridge cohort of students who are thinking about pressing charges against the university here, who are thinking about getting some money back, who are thinking about, you know, getting some kind of apology at least. I don't know.
0: Well, and faculty as well, Patrick, right? There are a good range of you know, damned good academics at Cambridge University, and they are besmirched by this. That, you know, their reputation is attached to what is considered to be a brilliant university. They've got to sort this out internally. I also think the government, I don't know exactly what the funding is, if any, from the UK government. Is it the education department? Is it the skills department? I don't know how much Cambridge gets from the government, but I think the government should say, we're not going to give you any more state money until this is resolved.
1: Well, we've got a brief statement here. Sorry, it was from Jason Arday. He's previously denied the allegations made against him. And in recent days, he said that his apparent plagiarism is actually because he's autistic and he absorbs information through mimicry. In a statement released by the Good Law Project, which is in part run by Jolly and Morn, and watch out, foxes, Professor Arday said today, "It is with profound sadness that I write to resign with immediate effect. Sadly, the years since my appointment have also been marked by an unrelenting level of public scrutiny and personal attack. The relentless accusations, speculation and public commentary have taken a profound toll on me and those I love. For now, however, I ask only for understanding, for compassion and for the space to begin again." It also says that, you know, this is not an admittance of guilt in any way, shape or form. So there we go.
3: Even now, Netflix is commissioning the TV drama.
2: Yeah. I'd watch.
1: I would watch the heck out of that. Okay, coming up, first look at the Telegraph front page, where Wes Streeting is facing some heat and the national debt rises above £3 trillion. At what point does it just stop mattering? You know, what's the ceiling here? Anyway, we'll talk about that next.
12: Hello again. Very good evening to you. This is your GB News weather forecast from the Met Office. Whilst there is some thundery rain across parts of Scotland at the moment, most of that will clear through overnight, leaving a fresher, drier day for many of us tomorrow. We do still have a frontal system making its way across Scotland at the moment, and this is bringing further outbreaks of rain. Some could still be heavy and thundery for a little while yet, but through the night we will see the rain in the north breaking up a little bit, and so it will be turning drier. All the time across southern areas, it will be a dry night with lots of clear sky. And with that, temperatures are going to be a little bit lower than they have been through some recent nights. Mid-teens across some southern areas, some places further north getting into single digits. So we do wake up tomorrow morning to a bit of a cloudy start across central and eastern parts of Scotland. And there will be some rain, but not as much rain as we've seen through recent days. And actually, western parts of Scotland having some decent sunshine through the morning. A bit of a showery mix of sunny spells, showery bursts of rain for Northern Ireland, cloudier across parts of northern and western England and Wales, and a few spots of rain can't be ruled out, but central and eastern parts will get off to a fine sunny start. Now, some of the cloud in the north will feed a bit further southwards, so there will be some cloud at times across southern areas, but this should break up into the afternoon with increasing amounts of sunshine here. And further north, well, apart from the odd spot of rain, it is going to be much drier than it has been recently, especially by the afternoon. With that, though, slight change in our wind direction means, especially in the southeast, it's going to feel markedly fresher than it has done of late, highs of around 22 or 23 Celsius. Into Friday, and whilst much of the UK will be largely dry, just a few spots of rain here and there, towards the far northwest, there's likely to be some wetter, windier weather here. Elsewhere, yes, plenty of dry, sunny weather to be had, and it's staying mostly dry in the south into the weekend, and here temperatures are set to rise again. Good chance we'll get back into the high 20s. Bye-bye.
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1: Welcome back. Let's bring up tomorrow's Daily Telegraph, because Wes Streeting is facing questions tonight after a big investigation from the Telegraph newspaper. So, according to the Telegraph, Wes Streeting accepted £37,500 in donations during 2022 to 2023 from Labour for the Long Term, which is apparently a think tank founded by someone called David Lawrence. However, 1 month before the donation, Lawrence and the think tank received £500,000 from notorious crypto fraudster Sam Bankman-Fried, who actually has had a Netflix documentary, I believe.
3: Yeah, he has.
1: About him. Yeah. Wes Streeting spokesman claims all donations were properly declared and all due diligence was followed, and there is no suggestion he knew about the source of the founder's funding. We'll touch on this, really, I suppose. I mean, it's...
3: This is mischief-making. This is mischief-making, I think. It could be from disgruntled members of the ex-cabinet. It could be... And it's the Telegraph mischief-making, again, because they're trying to smear Wes Streeting with the same brush as Farage, and it's not at all the same kind of thing. They're saying that Mr. Streeting will now inevitably come under scrutiny over the due diligence carried out before he accepted the £37,500. And here it is. It says here, there is no suggestion that Mr. Streeting was aware of the source for the donation from Labour for the Long Term when he accepted it. A spokesman said he had never had any contact with Bankman-Fried and his name was never mentioned. Mr. Streeting's team asked LLT, which is the company, for a list of its donors for accepting the money. Mr. Lawrence was on the list, but Bankman-Fried was not. So he did carry out due diligence. Well, he had no knowledge of it.
0: That seems to me fair to some degree, that Streeting's accepted a donation from a think tank. How many steps further do you go back? The fact that that think tank was then accepting in itself donations from other people. I mean, if somebody made a donation to me, I would check out that company or that organisation or that trust. But I couldn't then go back through absolutely every way they'd raised money. The only thing which I think Streeting does need to clear up, and it's the fourth paragraph in the Telegraph, senior Labour sources claimed that other shadow ministers had been advised not to accept LLT donations. Mr. Lawrence, who disputes this, stood down as parliamentary candidate after discussion about his connection to this crypto king. So what advice was issued? And I think it was Dan Jones who was offered money and turned it down. What advice was issued by the Labour Party to its shadow cabinet? If there was an email that went round saying, you may be offered money from this outfit called LLT, don't touch it, we think it's pretty dodgy, then Streeting's in much, much hotter water. So it's that key bit, but it's only a sentence there. Senior Labour sources claim that other shadow ministers had been advised not to accept donations. So had Streeting received advice from his own party not to accept the donation, and did he override that advice?
3: Well, further down, it says the Telegraph has been told by a senior Labour source that several other shadow ministers were approached, including Darren Jones, who went on to serve as Chief Secretary of Secure, but the offers were rejected after concerns from Labour about the source. Yeah. Mr. Lawrence said that this was not true.
0: Right, so there's either the Labour Party needs to clarify whether they did issue guidance to their shadow cabinet, as it then was in opposition, to not accept this money or not. Because if Streeting was advised by his own party not to touch the money, and others turned it down.
1: Can I ask you, what do they do with the money? You're on 98 grand a year, I think it is, as an MP. Got a very generous expenses scheme as well, probably better than any expenses scheme that I've ever come across, ever. What is it they actually do with all these donations?
3: Mr. Lawrence's donation paid for Dr. Gardner, I don't know who Dr. Gardner is, to work for Mr. Streeting for 2 days a week on a salary of £2,500 a month. Dr. Gardner, a GP who also has links to the effective altruism movement, continued to work for Mr. Streeting when Labour was voted into power in July 2024.
2: He was taking a GP off of the market. The opposite of what you wanted from it.
1: There's lots of these ones that come out now and you realise actually the amount of donations they've had, and you think, what are you doing? You know, they're putting up staffing costs.
0: Well, I would say that the fair answer to that, Patrick, the fair answer to that is if you're a senior politician in opposition, so Streeting is, say, Shadow Health Secretary, you attempt to run your own kind of mini think tank within your office, right? So you're not just going around giving speeches about healthcare. You potentially want a lot of researchers to, you know, how might we change this particular part of the NHS? What are models from elsewhere in the world that we might learn? learn from. So you've got, you're feeding in research and information at the entire
1: time. If that's your only job, which a lot of Labour MPs are adamant that MPs should only be MPs, you should not have any other job, you should be doing a lot of this work yourself, shouldn't you?
0: Oh, yeah, sure, for sure. But, you know, do you want your MPs just to be, you know, someone like Streeting who knows a bit about the NHS, or do you want him to have any staff that can assist him in drafting up policy? So I don't per se have problems with money in British politics. Indeed, oftentimes I think there's not enough of it. But this is the key point. Did Labour advise him not to take the money, or did Labour not? That goes to whether...
2: This would have been run through Labour's Department of Taking Advice, which was busy with Peter Mandelson at the time. Yeah. I'm not quite sure how that turned out, but pretty bad, I imagine.
1: No, good stuff. Gosh, remember. Remember Mandy. Anyway, David Lawrence denies using Bankman-Fried's money to fund LLT, which is the think tank, or political donations, saying the money went to UK charities and that LLT's donations came from other UK-based donors. David Lawrence added, I unreservedly condemn Bankman-Fried's actions and had no knowledge or suspicion of any criminal activity until it was reported in the news. Mr. Lawrence claimed that LLT's donations to Mr. Streeting was in fact funded by another donor. Mr. Streeting's spokesperson did tell the Telegraph as well that all due diligence and process had been followed before he accepted the donation, including with the involvement of the Labour Party, and that the list of donors to the think tank that his team reviewed did not include Bankman-Fried. Wes has had no contact with this individual and he was never mentioned in any discussions with LLT. All donations were and are declared in the proper way in accordance with the rules. The Labour Party have also piped up and said the Labour Party carried out due diligence checks ahead of these donations being received, though through which no issues were identified. There you go. Okay, we do actually have, there might be a fair bit of money swelling around in politics, but there's not in the country because national debt has risen above £3 trillion as Labour borrows £4,000 per second. And on The Guardian as well, they go for the sensible advice or fear-mongering. NHS told to prepare for an annual heat wave. We'll talk about those when we come back.
5: I forecast a perfect holiday in the sun.
21: Weather looking good then?
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23: Thunderstorms for some parts of Germany, Austria into the Czech Republic, fine elsewhere, and the heat continues to build on Thursday across Central and Eastern Europe. Mostly average temperatures or near average for Greece, but into Italy, Croatia, Slovakia, Romania, Hungary, it's exceptionally hot, temperatures heading towards 40 Celsius, one or two thunderstorms, northern parts of Spain into Andorra. Otherwise, a lot of fine weather for Spain, for Portugal and for the Canaries over the next few days.
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1: Plus, join me in Essex for our biggest live show of the year. Tune in tomorrow, only on GB News, the People's Channel, Britain's News Channel. All right, welcome back. Let's get stuck into the Daily Telegraph again, because they go for national debt rises above £3 trillion as Labour borrows £4,000 per second. Mark, I mean, at what point does this number get so big that we stop caring?
0: Yeah, well, Ronnie Reagan was fond of saying that debt is big enough to look after itself. look, the shocking thing here, which I think does show it's a little graph the Telegraph have put together. So we're now £3 trillion in debt. By the way, the position's worse than that, because we have a whole load of liabilities, like around pensions, that we haven't covered. But our cash debt, if you were to look at our bank balance, is £3,000 billion in the red. We clocked up the first £1 trillion of that. We got into debt to our first £1 trillion between 1694 and 2010. Took us 316 years to clock up the first trillion. Now, if you remember that period, there was a cost of living crisis. We didn't have electricity. It was pre-industrial. We fought the American War of Independence, the Napoleonic Wars, the Crimean War, World Wars One and Two,
3: and the Boer War, and the Boer War,
0: the Korean War, the Gulf War. It was a very tough period, those 316 years. So not surprisingly, we clocked up £1 trillion of debt. Next trillion, we managed to clock up in a decade from 2010 to 2020. And the third trillion we have clocked up in the last 6 years. We are spending money like it is going out of fashion. And if you keep spending money like there is no tomorrow, sooner or later there won't be. But rest assured, as we heard in yesterday's newspapers, that Labour's economic plan is to borrow.
1: Yeah, in order to get economic in for a penny.
0: Borrowing money and spending money you don't have was the route to economic growth and success. We would be awash in it at Britain at the moment. Our biggest problem would be to work out what to spend all the spare cash on. This is a disaster. At some point, it's got to end, either politically or economically.
1: How does this end, Steve?
2: It's got to do with getting rid of money. I think, because there's no other way. We're never going to pay that
0: back.
2: Barter
0: economy.
2: We're going to have to just start again. Because look, you've got your three things, haven't you, when it comes to government. You've got borrowing, taxing and cutting spending. Yeah. And you already know that two of those are massively high. I'm not some crazy free market right winger like Mark. He's already picked which ones he wants. I can see a balance. And the balance already is spent, isn't it? Because the borrowing's too high and the taxing's too high.
1: But Nina, fundamentally, you blame the Conservatives.
3: Look, how many hundreds of years? And then in 10 years, the next trillion.
0: When Labour were saying that the Conservatives weren't spending enough.
2: During those first 300 years, the Tories had more power than Labour.
1: Well, on that cheery note, we're all drowning in debt. It's time now for a bloke who's going to revive the nation. It's The Late Show, live hosted by the one and only Will Kingston.
13: Thank you, Patrick. I must remember to ask for a pay raise from GB News Management. Ladies and gentlemen, a huge show coming up. Ed Miliband and Marco Rubio had their first bilateral meeting. Let's just say their interpretations of that conversation were very different. I'll let you in on all the details coming up on the People's Channel, GB News.
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11: Hello again. Very good evening to you. This is your GB News weather forecast from the Met Office. Whilst there is some thundery rain across parts of Scotland at the moment, most of that will clear through overnight, leaving a fresher, drier day for many of us tomorrow. We do still have a frontal system making its way across Scotland at the moment, and this is bringing further outbreaks of rain. Some could still be heavy and thundery for a little while yet, but through the night we will see the rain in the north breaking up a little bit, and so it will be turning drier. All the time across southern areas, it will be a dry night with lots of clear sky, and with that, temperatures are going to be a little bit lower than they have been through some recent nights. Mid-teens across some southern areas, some places further north getting into single digits. So we do wake up tomorrow morning to a bit of a cloudy start across central and eastern parts of Scotland, and there will be some rain, but not as much rain as we've seen through recent days, and actually western parts of Scotland having some decent sunshine through the morning. A bit of a showery mix of sunny spells, showery bursts of rain for Northern Ireland, cloudier across parts of northern and western England and Wales, and a few spots of rain can't be ruled out, but central and eastern parts will get off to a fine sunny start. Now, some of the cloud in the north will feed a bit further southwards, so there will be some cloud at times across southern areas, but this should break up into the afternoon with increasing amounts of sunshine here. And further north, well, apart from the odd spot of rain, it is going to be much drier than it has been recently, especially by the afternoon. With that though, slight change in our wind direction means, especially in the southeast, it's going to feel markedly fresher than it has done of late, highs of around 22 or 23 Celsius. Into Friday, and whilst much of the UK will be largely dry, just a few spots of rain here and there, towards the far northwest there's likely to be some wetter, windier weather here. Elsewhere, yes, plenty of dry, sunny weather to be had, and it's staying mostly dry in the south into the weekend, and here temperatures are set to rise again. Good chance we'll get back into the high 20s. Bye-bye.
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12: I've been in Westminster for a long time, but I know that though power may be here, its effect on people's lives is across the whole of the country. We may be where rules are made, but it's where they're implemented that matters. Join me, Jacob Rees-Mogg, for forthright and frank discussion on where Britain has come from, where it's going, and where it will end up. That's State of the Nation, Monday to Thursday, 8 to 9 o'clock. 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
15: 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Entrance must be 18 or over. Lines close at 4 p.m. on the 21st of August. 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Entries will be pooled. 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
13: Live from London, England, this is GB News with the stories shaping Britain and America. Miliband in Trumpland. After years of attacking Donald Trump, Britain's foreign secretary has come face to face with his American counterpart, and it seems like he's left with a diplomatic dressing down after this awkward moment.
35: Mr. Miliband, do you still think the president is an idiot, a racist, and a misogynist?
13: Elsewhere, Professing Porkies, a Cambridge University diversity poster boy, has tonight resigned after being embroiled in an alleged plagiarism row and placed under investigation. And the Trump threat. Geez, here we go again. A heavily armed suspect has been arrested at Donald Trump's Los Angeles golf club just days before the president's visit. And tonight, even more chilling details have emerged. And this is the case gripping America at the moment. It's one of the most shocking trials in recent memory. A mother caught in court, I should say, for the murder of her three children, with the medical system being blamed.
36: I think I asked her at some point, you know, do you feel like you need to be kept away from them? And she said no.
13: And we'll check in on the builder in chief. That's Donald Trump. He's reportedly ordered work on his new White House helipad to be ripped up and started again. I'll reveal why shortly. I'm Will Kingston, and this is The Late Show Live.

0: Welcome to The Late Show Live, ladies and gentlemen. Thank you so much for joining me. We've got a great panel for you. In London, we have friends of the show, journalist and broadcaster Duncan Barks and political commentator Matthew Stadlin. And in Washington, D.C., political strategist Thomas Corbett Dillon and political commentator Hillary Fordwich. Well, ladies and gentlemen, let's get stuck in straight away. And we are beginning with a GB News alert. For years, Ed Miliband said Donald Trump was a racist, a misogynist, and an authoritarian, basically everything short of the Antichrist. Now he's Britain's foreign secretary and meeting his MAGA counterpart, Marco Rubio.
1: Mr. Miliband, do you still think the president is an idiot, a racist, and a misogynist?
0: It's funny how jobs change people, isn't it? Look at him. Suddenly diplomacy has arrived. It's amazing what a ministerial car and a Foreign Office passport can do. But listen to his response when asked about what was spoken about in their meeting and those previous comments. Now, pay close attention here.
2: Have your previous comments about President Trump calling him a racist, a misogynist, your statements about net zero been a hindrance to your relations with the Trump administration?
3: No, and in fact they didn't come up today. We had a very productive 90-minute conversation in which we talked about, yes, about Iran, but about how we can stand shoulder to shoulder with Ukraine against Russian aggression, about how we can work towards relieving the terrible suffering we're seeing in Gaza and have a two-state solution for security of the Israeli and Palestinian people. And we talked about a range of other issues. What I know is that the US is our closest ally.
0: Right. So those comments didn't come up, but didn't they just literally come up as soon as they both walked into the room together?
1: Mr. Miliband, do you still think the president is an idiot, a racist, and a misogynist?
0: Maybe I'm just being pedantic, who knows? Anyway, ignoring that for a second, Ed Miliband's key takeaways from the meeting were Ukraine, Iran, and Gaza. Oh, and this line.
3: We talked about a range of other issues.
0: A range of other issues. Well, what did Marco Rubio choose to tell the world about that meeting? Taking to social media, the Secretary of State wrote, "In my meeting with the UK Foreign Secretary, we discussed the need for Europe to take a greater role in its own security. We also reaffirmed our shared commitment to open transit in the Strait of Hormuz and ensuring Iran never obtains a nuclear weapon." No net zero. Not any of Ed Miliband's favourite topics. The headline from Washington was simple. Europe must take a greater role in its own security. In other words, you're on your own, lads. America's message to Britain couldn't have been much clearer. If you want our support, it's time to do more yourselves. But did Ed Miliband... In other words, you're on your own, lads. America's message to Britain couldn't have been much clearer. If you want our support, it's time to do more yourselves.

0: Not the time, Ed.
1: Yeah. He's had a bit of a conversion, hasn't he, Mr. Miliband, in some ways. You mentioned a few moments ago that maybe the new role as Foreign Secretary and a nice travel allowance to go around the world has changed his focus a little bit. I think the main takeaway here and the main lesson for all politicians, not just Ed Miliband, is be very careful what you put on social media when you're not in government. Because it's not just Mr. Miliband here who's made comments in the past about Donald Trump, branding him as a misogynist, or indeed a racist. But, you know, David Lammy's done a similar thing, Wes Streeting.
0: They all have.
1: They all have. And this kind of stuff comes back to haunt you when you are in government.
0: Well, Matthew, does it, though? Because if there's one thing, and I know you are not Trump's biggest fan, but if there's one thing you can say for him, it is he actually has shown a deal of being conciliatory, or he has shown that he can be conciliatory to people who have had past gripes with him, I guess if they do choose to bend the knee, which most of them do.
2: First of all, Trump himself has said unbelievably rude things about our own Prime Minister, our own mayor of our great capital city. So this is not confined to what Labour politicians have said in the past. Yes, I think, of course, you should be careful what you say on social media if you have ambitions for the highest office, as Ed Miliband clearly has had. Important to pick you up on something, Will, by the way, when you said effectively Rubio was saying you're on your own, lads. That's obviously not what he said. We are inextricably really linked with, bound up with America when it comes to security. We help them. They obviously help us more because they're our bigger, stronger ally. But you can be sure that even when the front men or women are having a pop at each other, as they have been a bit, well, certainly in this direction by Donald Trump in recent times, behind the scenes, I'm 99.9% certain that the cooperation is solid. One final thing. It is perfectly possible to have said very strong things and robust things about people you fundamentally disagree with on lots of politics.
0: I think we're a pretty good example of that.
2: Right, and you can get on absolutely fine in private. I'll just give you a quick example. Nigel Farage, I'm very often critical of him because I think that his prime ministership, if he were ever to become prime minister of this country, would be a disaster. When we meet in person, we talk about cricket, we talk about sport. He's polite to me. I'd go as far as say he's friendly to me. I'm friendly to him. If he were prime minister and in the impossible position of me being president of the United States, I can assure you that we would be able to do business together.
0: Would you go as far as saying you like Farage personally?
2: I would say that behind the scenes, Nigel Farage is very charming to me, and I would say I'm charming to him, and I like to see the good in people, but I certainly see a lot of bad in his politics.
0: Mm. Let's go back to DC, and Thomas, I'll go to you first. What I was trying to get at in those comments was an alignment of priorities. Now, we have heard so much from Ed Miliband in recent years, and indeed in recent weeks, about how he wants to make climate action the centrepiece, or at least one of the top priorities of UK foreign policy. Now, that didn't get a peep out of Rubio, and of course we didn't hear it from Miliband. Do you think there is alignment around the strategic priorities of the US and the UK on foreign policy matters?
3: Well, look, I just want people in England to understand what reputation this man has in Washington, D.C. This guy is an embarrassment. This is not a smart man. He is not respected by anyone in this administration. But remember, his brother leads the largest refugee charity in the world. His job is literally bringing the people into Europe that we're all complaining about. This is not a good family. This is not a good representation for the United Kingdom on the global stage. The statement from Rubio, I thought, was nicer than it should have been. That's the most they're going to get out of this relationship. He should be nowhere near the Foreign Secretary's office. This is going to go down in flames. So, you know, this relationship, you know, in the past, I agree with, you know, what they were saying about the relationship goes behind the scenes and things. It's not the case anymore. This is not a good man to be in this position. I have no idea why they appointed him. So we're seeing real divergence here. I mean, the special relationship has been dead for a while. I think this could be the final blow, because it's not a good guy to be in DC.
2: I'm sorry, I don't know who you are. I'm sure you don't know who I am, but you're a Brit. That's what I do know. You're a Brit in America, and you are talking down our country and attempting to sow discord between our Foreign Secretary and the Secretary of State of the United States. And I think that's pretty disgraceful behavior.
0: Right of reply, Thomas.
3: Well, I'm dual, so I care about both countries, so that's completely irrelevant. And actually, you know what I look at? I look at which country is winning right now, and one country is having a golden age, and one country is in the dark ages that just can't

0: do anything, would rather spend all this money on, you know, benefits and bringing in all these illegals, while one country has got smart secretaries of state. Rubio is a very, very smart man, a great backstory. Ed Miliband, I mean, the guy can't even speak properly. It's ridiculous that we put him in a position of power. He is embarrassing the United Kingdom.
1: Ed Miliband is an unbelievably intelligent man. You may disagree with his policies, you may disagree with his politics, but to say that he's not smart is in itself a deeply stupid thing to say.
2: All right, pause there for a second,
0: he's
2: but we're going to have fun.
0: How is he still pushing
2: pause there,
0: net
2: Thomas,
0: zero?
2: Pause there, pause there for a second.
0: Zero doesn't make any sense. Pause. He's obsessed with
2: Thomas,
0: it. Makes
2: stop.
0: No sense.
2: I'm speaking. Pause there for a second. We're going to have some fun tonight, but I do want to get Hillary in here. Hillary, whether my argument would be, because Thomas said he had no idea why he'd been put in as Foreign Secretary, I think it was a deeply political reason he's been put in, and that is just to get him out of the way, because at least whilst he can be an embarrassment on the world stage, he's not going to do any domestic damage. And to me, that's actually, in terms of worst case scenarios, not the worst case scenario. What did you make of what we saw today?
3: Well, Will, I think you're absolutely correct there that it's better that he's maybe there for the UK's perspective, but I really don't think so. I actually have to say that I totally agree with Thomas on all of his points. Why? Because this is the last thing we need. The special relationship, obviously, was to say it was on the ropes was a really an understatement. And then, of course, King Charles came and rather repaired it, and that's because of the proclivity and the passion that President Trump has for the royalty. This juncture in time, we needed somebody, just anybody who didn't have silly ideas. And with regard to net zero, he didn't row his boat over here or come on a sailboat, and he could have done it via Zoom. I will believe in all the net zero rubbish when the people that purport to care about the environment actually act like they care about the environment. So he's a hypocrite right there. And as Thomas said, with regard to his brother, his family's behind all the issues that we're all actually suffering from in the UK and actually to a certain degree here. Now to who we should have had. There are plenty of people that could have been picked that one would believe in energy independence, two would want peace and prosperity for the UK. I think Marco Rubio, who's a consummate diplomat, was very generous in his remarks. And obviously it shows from the American side, thank goodness that Marco Rubio, President Trump, and the current administration really do care about the special relationship, or they wouldn't have bent over backwards to play nicey-nicey with it. And last but not least, with regard to the comments that Ed Miliband had made about President Trump, there's an expression in Washington that's lasted for many years when the Washington Post used to be de rigueur. And it was, if you don't want to see something on the front page of the Washington Post, then don't say it. It's only an ignorant person or somebody that's oblivious to the ramifications of political words that would say such things. So that shows me he's a complete and utter nitwit.
2: I sometimes think about why all of these Labour politicians went on record with the most extraordinary comments about Trump. And I just think at that particular time, it looked so unlikely, at least in their eyes, that he would make a comeback that they felt safe in doing it. So I think that they do have egg on their face. Whether or not we will have any consequence with the relationship between the US and the UK, time will tell. Let's go to our Washington studio where geopolitical expert Kate Jones joins us to discuss further. Kate, lovely to see you. I'll ask the same question that I asked of the panel, and that is, do you think that there is alignment in the strategic priorities of the UK and the US when it comes to foreign policy?
4: Yes, to a degree. And I would say that from the defense perspective, and particularly the Strait of Hormuz and establishing some kind of peace there, they absolutely are on the same page. The problems that are occurring in the UK are clear. I think Miliband expressed those. I was there at the time. He had a tough day because he had to come in having said those things. He's not strong from the perspective of the experience of somebody like Rubio. His statements afterwards were a little bit different than what the secretary was willing to say. And I think that, but I do think that they strategically have areas of agreement and they're focused on those. And it's very important right now to the United States to see Britain as an ally in some kind of potential policing of the Strait later, even if not engaged directly in this conflict, to be part of the police force.
2: Do we have any suggestion that climate action came up as a topic of conversation, or has that just been left unsaid?
4: We won't know that, but it wouldn't have fallen on a receptive ear. Right now, the focus is on solving, the fuel problems globally, and that is a drilling perspective that the U.S. government has. The early conversations between the Prime Minister and President Trump were exploration of North Sea oil. And I think very early on, the Prime Minister said that they were going to have considerations around North Sea oil. So I think the fact that Miliband is not in the chancellor position that he wished for, it must have a piece to do with that. And the expectation, he may have brought it up, but I don't think he'd have had a receptive ear.
2: And my panelist, Thomas Corbett-Dillon, said that the administration look at Miliband and see an embarrassment. Do you think that's fair or going too far?
4: I think they will attempt to be diplomatic about that, but, you know, I think the nickname was Milliwatt, so I don't think that's a great reception, a great place to start. I believe it was Chris Wright, the Energy Secretary, who made that comment. It certainly at least was reported in papers. So, I don't think he's going to come with a great reception, but it's not as if the others prior had really been beloved either. However, that special relationship is too important, and there are so many areas of agreement. So these gentlemen will figure out ways to get along. And I think that the stronger relationship may come from Wes Streeting and Pete Hegseth.
2: Interesting. Very interesting. I wish I had time to probe on that.
4: I should add, there is this meeting coming up. There's a potential meeting in the UK that they're pushing for, both sides are pushing for. It's 40 countries, NATO, and discussions about how they have a future protection of the Strait and other areas. So I think that piece will be important.
2: We will get you back in the lead up to that meeting. Thanks so much for your time. Thanks again to Kate. Still ahead on The Late Show Live, chilling new details have emerged after an armed suspect was arrested at one of President Trump's golf courses. But first tonight, a Cambridge University diversity poster boy has resigned after being embroiled in an alleged plagiarism row and being placed under investigation. Those details next. This is The Late Show Live on the People's Channel, JB News.
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23: I think I asked her at some point, you know, do you feel like you need to be kept away from them? And she said, no.
2: Welcome back to The Late Show Live. Well, it's one of the most shocking trials in recent memory, a mother in court for the murder of her three children, with the medical system being blamed. This is a case which has stunned and gripped America. I'll bring you the full details on that shortly. But first, a Cambridge University professor has resigned after it announced it was launching an investigation into Professor Jason Arday, who has been accused of plagiarism and embellishment, after it said it received new information about his qualifications and career.
24: The board of electors on your interview day were absolutely unanimous. We are so lucky to have you.
2: Well, that's no longer the case. Arday first faced allegations that he plagiarised parts of his PhD thesis and other academic research late last year. He has also repeatedly claimed to be the author of a book called Being Young, Black and Male, Challenging the Dominant Discourse. But in reality, it was abandoned by the publisher and never made it to the shelves. Jason Arday has denied the allegations and in recent days said his apparent plagiarism, claiming he absorbs information through mimicry. Okay, well, with me now is broadcaster and historian Rafe Hadelman-Ku, big GB News fan favourite. Rafe, great to see you. Bring us up to speed, because not just I mentioned the plagiarism allegations, but he's also made extraordinary comments around his personal life and achievements, which have also come under quite severe scrutiny. Can you tell me about those? Yeah.
25: Yes, in fact, you know, they're quite remarkable. I mean, this chap should be a superhero. So accomplished is he, not just with brains, but with brawn as well. In addition to his fantastical academic career, this is a man who allegedly ran 600 miles in 6 days, which would put him in the elite tier of athletes, at the same time, as of course, as raising £5 million, he said, running 30 marathons in 35 days. He later had to concede that this was part of a syndicate, but mysteriously he had signed a non-disclosure agreement with everybody else taking part, so he couldn't find out who these other people were. He claimed to have been part of a famous television show for which the basic requirement was to have been born 20 years before he was actually born as well. Claimed to be a professional footballer as well. Claimed to have been sent a pig's head and been at the receiving end of terrible racism. Yet when the police were asked, they had no record of this, although he said he went to the police. I mean, an absolutely remarkable. I mean, it was absolutely inevitable that we would get to this point. The claims were so remarkable, so easy to debunk. He claimed he was a visiting professor at Durham University, at Glasgow University, at Ohio State University. All three denied this was the case. It's astounding that nobody bothered to check until now. But I would say to you, his resignation is not the end of this story. It's just the beginning, because this actually is a national scandal, because it's far bigger than Jason Arday. We must question his enablers. Cambridge University, the university that gave him his PhD, John Moores in Liverpool, that exonerated him for plagiarism, although other academics have suggested that this is quite clearly plagiarism.
2: This is the question that I want to ask, and that is, what does this say about the elite universities of the United Kingdom today?
25: Well, it's a major crisis for Cambridge University, but I would say more broadly, because they have put aside the pursuit for the truth. They saw somebody who was their poster boy for progressive politics, somebody who ticked all the boxes: race, neurodivergent, poverty, grew up illiterate, unorthodox childhood. They had too much invested in him. And so you had leading figures in academia, in the media, people like James O'Brien, Krishnan Gurumurthy, Zach Polanski, Labour MPs, all rushed without thinking to circle the wagons around their golden child, whereas everybody else could see quite clearly the Emperor has no clothes. But the real question is, how many other Jason Ardays are out there? He got caught because he was so bold. His claims were so remarkable. But there must be other people, doctors, lawyers, academics, particularly in areas like critical race theory, a Mickey Mouse course with Mickey Mouse professors and Mickey Mouse degrees, but architects, engineers. This calls into question the DEI programs as well, not just here, but in Canada, Australia, and elsewhere. This could have, this should have devastating consequences for DEI schemes and for these issues, these things like black studies and critical race theory, which feed into all of it. Heads need to roll. Also, our police force. You know, he complained about the one journalist who was asking him questions, and the police tried to silence a journalist for asking normal questions.
2: Yeah, that is one of the more extraordinary elements of that story, and I'll bring that to my panel. Rafe, always a pleasure to speak to you.
25: Thanks so much.
2: Duncan, Rafe is right in that the, and again, I should add, at the moment, these claims or the claims of untruth are alleged. I'll let you, the audience, who no doubt are very intelligent people, make up your own minds. But Duncan, the fact of the matter is, some of these claims are so outrageous. You know, the run, the 6,000-mile run was from Edinburgh to London, which is only a 4,000-mile run. The excuse that the £5 million, which was then part of a syndicate, but then he couldn't actually reveal who was in the syndicate because they'd signed NDAs, who would then probably be the first people in human history to sign NDAs to stop it being revealed that they had given money to charity. It's it all sounds faintly ridiculous, but the real issue here is that he was allowed to get away with it for so long. Why?
0: It's an extraordinary story, this, for many, many reasons, and it dominates the front pages of the British newspapers for a Thursday, including The Guardian, as well as The Times and The Telegraph. I mean, the thing that I find absolutely staggering is you have one of the UK's top universities here that appear not to have any checks or balances in place for claims, including having books published, which I just find genuinely staggering. I think there is an issue. This particular chap was the youngest black professor in the history of Cambridge. I think people rightly wanted him to succeed, wanted him to be lauded, and I think whilst that was taking place, people neglected perhaps to check and look behind the scenes towards some of these claims.
2: Yeah, that's the key line. People so desperately wanted this story to be true. There's a bit of the Lance Armstrong in this, in that in the end, if you look back on it, really the ability for him to win 7 Tour de France's post-cancer without drugs when everyone else was taking drugs was completely and totally ludicrous, but we also badly wanted to believe, and I think there is a liberal establishment here that wanted to believe this story, and so they didn't do the basic checks. Matthew, you went to Oxford or Cambridge, didn't you?
1: Went to Cambridge, yeah.
2: You went to Cambridge. So you went to Ardays University. As a graduate of Cambridge University, are you angry? Like, is this something that makes you angry about how this has trashed the reputation of Cambridge?
1: I was actually only let into Cambridge because I've got ginger hair, so it's part of a positive discrimination case. No, I'm actually astonished that this man is on the front page of at least four, I think, of our national newspapers, looking at the front pages in front of me today, and I feel really uncomfortable about it. I follow the news pretty closely, as you might imagine, for my work, and I never heard of this chap until this week. And part of the coverage feels way, way disproportionate to a Cambridge academic. We're not talking about the Chancellor of the Exchequer. We're not even talking about a brain surgeon, a doctor who's faked their CV, where that's a question of life and death. We're talking about a professor of sociology at Cambridge University on front page after front page, and quite frankly, some of the coverage I've seen has been bullying, it's been nasty. I would question some of the motivation. This is a human being. He is a semi-public figure, yes, because I think he's been on the BBC a few times over the years. I never saw him, I must admit. But he's got a family, and as I say, he's a sort of bog-standard academic, as far as I can see. Why is he being the target of such extraordinary vitriol?
2: Okay, well, Thomas, I'll throw that question to you. Why is he the target of such extraordinary vitriol?
3: Well, I know the answer to that, and it's of course because it's proven that we've been right the whole time. DEI is exactly this. These are the people that they've been pushing. They were so desperate to fill these quotas that they promoted these people that were totally unqualified. How did he get to this position without any checks? It's absolutely crazy. And I also think it tends to be some sort of like a leftist issue with these sort of like weird, like lying and things. It reminds me of Biden's head of nuclear that was stealing suitcases from the airport and wearing women dresses at events and things.
4: Brinton.
3: It's a very strange group of people, this group on the left. So, you know, yeah, I think that's exactly why it's on every page, is because, you know, for the last 4 years, every average normal person in the pub has been saying, this is insane. And finally, we're proven right. Absolutely, these people do not deserve to be put into these positions.
1: So, can I just say on this leftist thing, you're literally sitting in a country, the president of which has told untruth after untruth after untruth.
2: No,
1: you're making a story about a Cambridge academic about leftist people.
2: Okay.
1: This is just bonkers.
2: Matthew, you're shifting the goalposts. I would suggest one reason you should be angry is this guy was obviously teaching students, and this was a guy who should not have been in that position. Like, if I was one of those students, I would want my money back from Cambridge. This isn't just someone who, well, you know, made a few things, exaggerated a few things. He's fundamentally trashed the reputation of one of the great universities of the world. He's compromised the education of students. And he's deceived people for years and profited from that deceit. Like, that's why surely you can see people are angry.
1: I cannot see why people are obsessed, as I say, with a bog-standard academic who, as far as we know, got his job on merit, was part of no DEI scheme, and has said that he made some mistakes in his research. That's what he's admitted. Wait, said earlier, Will, that you're going to leave it to the viewer to decide whether he's guilty of some of this stuff. No, there are investigations now, I think, that have been kick-started. Why don't we leave it to them to decide?
2: I'm more than happy to. I'm comfortable that that will reveal the extent of what has gone on here. Hillary, very quickly from you, Claudine Gay is a, I don't think the extent of the plagiarism was as bad in that instance, but that's America's equivalent, the former president of Harvard, right?
4: Yes, absolutely. There was the same sort of principle here, and that was actually the same issues. But one of the things that Matthew just said was, well, he was hired on merit, not a DEI hire. This is the whole point. This is the hypocrisy. If it was on merit, there should have been some kind of scrutiny. It was that a blind eye was turned to have someone in there as a token. Now, I will say, let me just say as a woman, and I'm the only woman on this panel, I can't stand it even when a woman is somewhere as a token. I want to be judged on actual credentials, and that's the way that you get actual legitimacy. It's like in the United States here, where we have Caroline Leavitt as the press secretary. She's smart, she's savvy. She's not there as some token woman. I wouldn't want a token woman. So I also think anybody of color would be immensely ashamed, because the last thing you want is to have somebody denigrate your race. Let's have people there actually there from merit with the right kind of scrutiny. That's what's the issue here.
1: There's no evidence though, no evidence whatsoever that anyone on this panel can offer that he was a product of tokenism. All we have heard is that he has accepted that he made some mistakes.
4: He lied on all his instances.
1: He may well have done. I'm not saying he hasn't. He's denied it because he said he's not a liar.
4: He lied on every single count. He lied on the book. He lied on the charity. He lied on the running. He lied on all of them.
2: He would deny that he has lied. But I would suggest the inference would be that, and I've heard this from people like Kathleen Stock.
4: He's a nitwit. He doesn't understand the difference.
2: Hillary, give me a second. He would suggest, and people like Kathleen Stock have gone to the trouble of reading his books and his academic papers, and she has said that it is staggering. This isn't nearly up to the level of a student, let alone a professor of Cambridge University. So we can infer from people who have actually done the hard work of reading his work that there are questions to be asked as to why he got to the position he did, and merit, I would suggest, is not that reason. But Cambridge University may take a different point of view. A spokesperson has said the University of Cambridge has begun an investigation following new information about Professor Arday's academic qualifications and honorary appointments. In order to ensure a fair process, we will not comment further until this has concluded. Separately, there remains a number of ongoing complaints regarding academic misconduct, which are being handled in line with our misconduct in research policy. Okay, GB News has contacted Professor Arday for comment, but he previously told The Times, "There has been, since I arrived at Cambridge, a very well orchestrated and coordinated campaign to unseat me from my position. The motive is racially motivated. I think there's a reason why it's me, and I do think that reason is aligned to ableism and racism." The Times interview also said he argued that he lacked adequate supervision during his PhD because of his autism and learning disabilities. He said he was accountable for mistakes, but that what I am not is a liar. Okay, still ahead on The Late Show Live.
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2: The White House's top anti-fraud chief has declared the country no longer functions as a high-trust society. Well, can we infer from that that Western civilization is in decline? But first, chilling new details have emerged after an armed suspect was arrested at one of President Trump's golf courses. And the Donald has hit back. 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
2: Welcome back to The Late Show Live. The Democrats have just chosen a hard left candidate for an upcoming Senate election. Is this a warning shot of what could happen to Britain? That's coming up shortly. Well, let's go to this disturbing story at one of Donald Trump's golf courses. Federal authorities have released the mugshot of a man caught with an illegal rifle and body armor while allegedly scouting Donald Trump's Los Angeles golf club ahead of his visit. 38-year-old Janine John Teal was charged with possessing an unregistered short-barreled rifle after his arrest on Saturday, and now, if convicted, faces a minimum sentence of 10 years in prison. But in an interview with Fox News, the president had his own unique take on the situation.
0: Well, the only thing I get a little solace from is they say only consequential presidents. And I am definitely consequential.
2: Whether you like him or not, he's right. He's definitely consequential. Investigators are still working to determine the motive, but after his arrest, Teal did reportedly admit to possessing a loaded firearm, which was inside his pickup truck, parked at Trump's club. Well, to discuss further, former FBI agent James Hamilton. James, add some colour to this story for me. What can you tell me?
1: Yeah, hey, good to see you. It looks like he was doing some pre-operational surveillance on Friday at the golf course wearing an earpiece. It's what we call a joiner. It's a behavior that, you know, would make people think maybe he's involved in law enforcement. And then he comes back inexplicably on Sunday, and he actually goes up to the agents, the Secret Service agents, and he indicates that he's with the State Department, which was a strange choice. And they obviously thought it was suspicious. And then they were told, you know, this is the guy we saw, you know, a couple of days ago. So they contacted law enforcement, and they started to do some good police work. They did a field interview, and they found a high-capacity magazine in his pocket, which is illegal in California. That led him to the vehicle, and they found a gun and a badge and a vest that you cited. Then they did a search warrant at the home, found a short-barreled rifle. Now he's got federal charges and state and local charges, and yeah, I mean, he's looking in a lot of trouble.
2: This is obviously not happening in isolation. Sadly, this is now just adding to a long list of attempted assassination attempts and, well, alleged assassination attempts against Donald Trump. How do you feel about the rise in political violence in the United States?
1: Yeah. I mean, if people can't say this is out of control, I'd like them to define what that term means. And it's just getting worse. I think this is the fifth or sixth incident involving Trump. I fully expect there to be much more as we continue through his term, because people want to kill him. Let's just say what it is. They don't want to just, you know, vote him out. They want to hurt him. And so, you know, luckily, I think we have a tragedy avoided here. But it definitely speaks to the vitriol and anger and really hatred, really, it's past anger towards him, and they're coming.
2: And given the magnitude of the risk for Donald Trump, I'm always fascinated with the scale of the efforts to protect him. Can you paint a picture of how actually the Secret Services go about protecting the president? How many people would be with him at all times? What does the lead up to a particular event look like? How does this actually work?
1: Yeah, I mean, if you could possibly imagine every conceivable thing that could go wrong at, say, you know, this was a golf event, just start to plan in your head all of the things that might possibly go wrong, and they're planning for it. And you're talking numbers well excess of 100 easily. And then you have to throw in state and local assets. Then they have military assets. I mean, it is airspace, the sea, ground, they're looking at threat vectors coming from all over. A very, very difficult job, especially in a free society where, you know, we have more guns than people in this country. So it's definitely a very, very difficult job.
2: Yeah. And the other thing as well is that Trump is not just worried about domestic threats. He's also worried about the potential for assassination from Iran. And we know that there are credible threats being made by the Iranian regime after the assassination of the Ayatollah. I'm assuming that that is also being monitored incredibly closely.
1: Yeah, and you have to look at it. That's a great point. Think about the normal threats. Like, this individual is a, you know, 10-year Marine, homegrown American type deal. But the Secret Service is also dealing with nation state actors. So you've got military intel, huge budgets, huge capabilities. They're coming also. And so it is a very, very difficult proposition to protect a president, especially someone like, you know, Trump, who's, you know, certainly highly visible, and he wants to do it. He wants to go play golf. He wants to do all these things, which is fine. And they're going to make it happen. But these threats are real, and they're coming, and they're coming as we're seeing.
2: Yeah, it's very sad times, and I fear that those threats are just as real in this country as well. James, thank you very much for your time.
1: Good to see you.
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4: We are facing the biggest threat to this country since the Second World War.
2: 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It's gripped the nation, the trial of Lindsay Clancy. I'll bring you all the details on that shortly. 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
2: 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I'm Will Kingston. Still ahead, a suspected explosive drone has been discovered just yards from an aircraft in Germany. Has Europe just narrowly avoided catastrophe? But first, let's bring you some breaking news, and it's about us. 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The growth of GB News Radio was even more pronounced in terms of hours listened, with people now tuning in for 5.4 million hours a week, up by 78% compared with a year ago and 24% ahead of the previous quarter. That is, and oh, this feels sweet, a long way ahead of LBC, which fell by 1% in comparison, and oh, this feels sweeter, the BBC Radio 5 Live and BBC Radio 4, which both grew by a paltry 1%. With me now is my panel. Matthew, it's fun to gloat from time to time, but I do want to put this into the context of a rapidly changing media landscape. So everyone knows that less people are watching television today than 20 years ago. Everyone knows that media is fragmenting. Back in the day, you had TV, you had radio, that was about it. Now there is an almost limitless source or limitless sources of information, from social media to podcasts to Substack. You've got it all. And that comes with its own sets of challenges, as well as being remarkably beneficial. My question to you would be, do you prefer the media environment of today, or say the media environment of the pre-internet world, or the 1990s, let's say?
3: That's a very good question. First of all, I'm surprised you haven't been gracious enough to thank me for your boost in audience.
2: Thank you, Matthew. You are a friend of GB News, and so you are a part of that success.
3: You are sandwiched between two former LBC presenters, of course. And we should say that there's a long way to go before you catch up with LBC in terms of absolute numbers, but the growth is certainly there, and it clearly has found an audience. And actually, I get stopped a lot of the time by people who watch GB News, most of whom, I have to say, I think disagree with most of what I say.
2: I'm sure.
3: They're very charming in the way they explain that to me. People tend to be much nicer in person than they are online.
2: Absolutely.
3: That's something of this modern landscape, which I think is certainly a massive step backwards, this element of it anyway, to where we were in the past, which is that we can create monsters of each other online. We say the most horrific things. We were talking earlier, I don't, by the way, I hope, but we were talking earlier about how I could get on with Nigel Farage, and how I can quite easily imagine that Rubio and Miliband might get on well in person. David Lammy and J.D. Vance,
2: yep,
3: absolutely not political bedfellows, are said to have had a good relationship. Mm. So I think there are real risks to the way we have become a digital society, the way we spend so much time online, and the way that skews. Also, the profound risks of mis and disinformation, yep, which run riot on Elon Musk's site. But one thing I will say is that people do get a chance to push back, and that can both be a dangerous thing but also a positive thing for democracy.
2: Agree with that. Hillary, I'll ask you the same question. Do you prefer the media landscape of the 1990s or the media landscape of 2026?
18: Well, I'm not really old enough to remember much about the 1990s, but having said that, I would say what both of you were just saying right now. I think the ghastly thing about all this online is the anonymity it seems to give people. They don't even use their real names. They don't use their real photographs. I do on X. I'm real me. But the way people become so nasty, it's like they have this hidden mask on. It must be something deep inside where they have to take it out on other people. And I think that's an actually ghastly aspect of it. But I would say what I think is wonderful is the prevalence of news, that everybody knows everything instantaneously. And I will say that I did grow up in England, where there was obviously a lot going on that I was oblivious about. If it didn't happen at your school and you didn't see it on the nightly news, you wouldn't have known. So I think it is very good the way that the general public, we can be far more informed. And also, you can get lots of alternative truths, because you don't have to just depend on state media. For example, I think it was actually Baron Trump that said to President Trump, look, Dad, you need to go on Joe Rogan. You need to appeal to other outlets. And that was very, very important in terms of the last election. It gives people more choices, and that's a good thing.
2: Duncan, same question to you. 1990s media or 2026 media?
19: I think it's got to be 2026 media. I mean, first off, let's just celebrate these radio figures for GB News Radio. 731,000 listeners a week,
18: yes,
19: is immense. And I say that as someone, as Matthew mentioned, as a fellow old radio hack. It's fantastic. And when I see people, and they stopped me at Chichester Railway Station the last time it happened, 2 weeks ago, lady on the platform said, you're the bloke who does politics on GB News. And I always go, yeah, just in case they're going to, you know, hit me over the head with a rolled up copy of The Guardian or whatever. And what it turns out they find, and this is a common thing, they say, what I love about it is they talk about what I want to talk about, which I think is really, really important. So I think there's a place for everyone in 2026. You mentioned about Donald Trump going on podcasts. I think, you know, we've seen it with Andy Burnham, the Prime Minister of this country. I would argue needs to have more scrutiny with proper sit-down interviews, but it's very clear his communications pattern, his plan is to do podcasts. We've seen that in the last couple of weeks. That is a really good way of getting your message out, particularly to younger listeners.
2: Yeah. Thomas, we'll get to you in the next hour, and I'll see if I can get that question to you, but we do have to go to a break, ladies and gentlemen. By the way, please reach out to me. If you ever see me walking around London, it's great to reach out to and speak to GB News viewers and listeners. It's the highlight of my day. We've got more coming up in the next hour, but we'll leave you with this.
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1: Today, clouds overhead, total zen within. 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
20: Good morning. Welcome to your latest GB News weather update brought to you from the Met Office. A much drier day for many of us, particularly across more northern areas. Warm in the sunshine, but it will be feeling much less humid with fresher air for much of the UK. Still a fairly brisk northeasterly wind across eastern coasts through much of the day. There will be quite a bit of cloud around across more eastern areas, but still plenty of sunshine breaking through into the afternoon. And for most of us, it will be a dry day. Just a risk of an odd shower for inland areas, but it will be feeling a little bit fresher. Temperatures much closer to average for the time of year, the high teens or low 20s, so a big difference to earlier on this week, particularly across more southern areas. We hold on to the ridge of higher pressure, bringing that dry weather into this evening, so a fine end to the day across more eastern areas of Scotland. You'll notice to the west, though, we're starting to see a change, some wetter weather pushing into the Western Isles, as well as some showers across parts of Northern Ireland. Dry for much of southern Scotland, as well as Northern England, Wales, central and southern areas of England also seeing a dry end to the day with plenty of sunshine as well. Still going to be about 20 to 22 degrees to end the day across southern areas. A dry night for many on Thursday night into Friday morning, particularly across more southern areas. But further north, this weather front will become more dominant, bringing some more persistent rain predominantly to northern areas of Scotland. A few showers further south as well. So temperatures in towns and cities, 11 or 12 degrees. Rurally, it will be a little bit fresher than that with single figures expected. But as the sun rises pretty early, you're not going to see too much of that colder weather. So another warm day on the cards on Friday. Still another relatively fresh one though, so it will be feeling less humid than the past couple of days. And in the sunshine though, not too bad, particularly in the south and east, temperatures in the mid-20s. So a little bit warmer on Friday compared to Thursday. Bye-bye.
1: Today, clouds overhead, total zen within. 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
2: Live from London, England, this is GB News with the stories shaping Britain and America. Miliband in Trump land. Well, after years of attacking Donald Trump, Britain's foreign secretary has come face to face with his American counterpart, Marco Rubio,